0: express an MP's question.
1: Nevertheless, that is no other course.
0: The only way to stop him might be to let him table a question asking the PM to squash the rumours about closing the Department of Administrative Affairs.
1: Whatever made you think? No question of anything but the fullest support.
2: But you said only yesterday that the plan to abolish the department had been put up, and the Prime Minister was smiling on it.
1: Smiling at it. At it, not on it. I mean, the whole idea was so ridiculous, laughable, out of the question. A joke.
2: A joke.
1: Of course, you didn't imagine.
2: So a minute from the PM's office confirming this and scotching the rumour will be circulated to all departments within 24 hours so that we can all share the joke, you understand?
1: Do you really think?
3: Yes.
1: Well, I'm sure it can be arranged. Now, if you'll excuse me.
2: Checkmate, I think.
4: Game, set, and match.
5: But can Donald Hughes really fix this? Don't prime ministers have a mind of their own?
0: Certainly. But as President Nixon's henchman used to say, when you've got them by the balls, their hearts and minds will follow. Isn't that right, Humphrey?
2: Yes, Minister.

In The Writing on the Wall, you heard Paul Eddington as Jim Hacker, Nigel Hawthorne as Sir Humphrey, and Derek Foulds as Bernard. Frank was played by Bill Nye and Sir Frederick by Peter Sellier. Tenniel Evans was Martin, Edward Petherbridge was Dr. Donald Hughes, and Kerry Francis was the butler. Yes, Minister was written by Anthony Jay and Jonathan Lynn and produced by Pete Atkins.

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1: Yum, yum, yum.
0: Jell-O tuck. 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

0: Mother, it's 3 o'clock. Don't you think we better start the meeting?
1: Well, I can't until Flory gets here.
2: Mrs. Lyon, whatever you do, don't volunteer your husband's services for anything else in the faith.
1: Oh, I wouldn't dare. He said he'd murder me.
0: And he promised to scalp me.
3: Oh, Mrs. Lyon, Mrs. Wainwright just came in.
1: Oh, thank you, Angela. We can start now. Ladies of the Holland Park Women's Club, as vice president of the committee, I now declare the meeting open. As you all know, our garden fete opens next Saturday, and we want
2: all... May I say something, Madam Vice President, dear?
1: Of course, Madam Secretary, dear.
2: Well, I'm taking the minutes, and I haven't a record of how many committee members are present.
1: Oh, well, I'll check that right away for you. Oh, girls, girls. Well, anyone who is absent, please raise their hand. Isn't that wonderful? Not a single absentee.
0: I think it's awful. There's no one to gossip about.
4: Madam Vice President, someone must be missing. We have 10 members on the committee and only 9 of us are here.
3: Madam Vice President?
1: Yes, Angela?
3: The one who's missing is Mr. Barr.
1: Oh, of course, how silly of me. I received a telegram from him this morning. Fellow members, I am sorry to announce Mr. Patrick Barr is no longer carrying on with the ladies.
2: Oh, oh, what a pity.
4: Did he give a reason?
1: Yes, yes, he said he enjoyed working with us, but he was expecting a nervous breakdown.
0: Well, I don't know why.
2: Well, whatever it was, he left us and we're still one act short.
5: Yes, we'll have to think of something spectacular to go with the rest of our program.
4: But I can do animal noises.
5: Really?
4: Yes. I specialize in farmyard noises. At parties, some people say they can't tell the difference between me and a pig.
5: Only at parties?
1: Sorry.
2: Oh, and Mrs. Bamford, I'm sure your act would be wonderful, but we need something spectacular.
0: How about an ankle contest?
2: Oh, dear, no, I don't know.
0: Well, that was fast.
1: Darling, we want something with a bite in it.
2: Phoebe, you've given it to me.
1: Really? I didn't even know I had anything contagious.
2: No, darling, you've given me the idea we're looking for. I propose we have a dog show.
0: I second it.
1: Oh, that's a wonderful idea.
2: Yes.
3: What about prizes?
2: I propose we give one big prize for obedience and personality.
1: All in favor say aye.
6: Aye.
1: Carried unanimously.
2: Well, I can't wait to tell little old Miss James, who works at the chemist.
3: Oh, has she got a dog?
2: Aye, a wee terrier called Susie. And the last time there was a dog show, she couldn't enter, poor wee Susie, because she was expecting to become a mother.
1: Aggie, you shouldn't spread such gossip about a woman who isn't married.
2: Oh, Mrs. Lyon, you don't understand. Madam Vice President, the next order of business is selecting a judge.
1: Oh, you're right. We can't have a dog show without a judge. Oh, girls, nominations are in order.
0: Well, I nominate Mr. Kramer, because he's always willing to help.
4: Well, personally, I think we should have someone more important.
3: I agree. We want someone who carries weight.
5: Well, no one carries more weight than Ben Lyon.
4: You're right. I nominate Mr. Lyon.
1: Oh, no.
0: This is awful.
3: I second the nomination.
0: All in favor say no.
2: Now, Barbara, please. All right, girls. All in favor say aye.
6: Aye.
5: Aggie, am I right in saying you didn't vote?
1: Aye.
5: Thank you. Carried unanimously.

0: Miss Barbara, your father's home.
1: Thanks for the warning. Mother, shall I take his tea in?
2: Yes, I'm sure he won't hit you if you're carrying a tea tray.
3: Phoebe, I'm terribly sorry I got you into all this.
2: Oh, that's all right. Just help us get out of it.
3: Well, of course I will.
2: All right, good. Come on, Barbara.
0: Hello, sweetheart.
4: Oh, hello, honey.
0: Hi, Daddy. I bet you're just dying for a cup of tea.
4: Oh, thanks.
3: Hello, you sweet, lovable old thing.
4: What's the matter with you?
3: Nothing, you silly boy. You know, I love you as much as you do.
4: Florrie, have you been drinking?
3: Well, now you know what I think about you.
4: Now, you can all stop the evasive action. What have you all been up to?
3: Why are you so suspicious? Here, let Florikins pour your tea.
4: Look, Phoebe, if you were calling for reinforcements, why did you have to bring up the heavy stuff?
3: Why, you great big darling.
0: Sweetheart, stand up and let me put this cushion under you.
4: No, I don't want a cushion under me.
3: Well, it'll be more comfortable than that big lumpy thing you're sitting on.
4: That's me.
3: Oh, I didn't mean it that way, dear.
4: All right, now then, what's your story?
3: Well, we had a meeting at the women's club today.
4: Oh, that's fine.
1: Daddy, it concerns you. Do you know what the women said you could do?
4: Well, tell them they can do the same thing.
0: Ben, you don't understand. The women's club was actually discussing you.
4: Oh, that doesn't surprise me.
1: They were having a debate on who was the best-known man in the neighborhood, and all the girls agreed that you were a household word.
4: They did?
3: Yes, but I'd hate to tell you which part of the house.
4: Thanks.
3: Oh, I was only pulling your leg, Ben. Seriously, I think the club paid you a great compliment when they gave you the job.
4: Well, that's very... What job?
0: Oh, we're having a dog show at the Fate, dear, and they all voted for you to be the judge.
4: Oh, so that's it. Well, you can just unvote me.
0: We can't, dear. Once a vote is cast, it's binding.
4: Not with me, it isn't. I'm not a member of the club.
0: Yes, you are. We made you an honorary woman.
4: That's the silliest thing I've ever heard. I'm no more a woman than Florrie is.
3: And you're no more of a man, either.
1: Now, Aunt Florrie, you promised not to upset him.
3: Well, I'm sorry, dear, but when he starts making rude remarks, I just can't hold myself in.
4: Then go home and tighten your girdle.
3: Phoebe, if I stay and listen to this beast a moment longer, I'm liable to say something I'll regret. I'll see you and Barbara later.
0: All right, Florrie.
4: Goodbye, Florikins.

0: Caroline, I think it's the least you could do for the women's club.
1: Look, there's no sense in arguing. I am not going to judge that dog show.
2: Well, what are we going to tell the club?
1: That's your worry. I warned you not to involve me.
0: Oh, Mr. Lyon, please.
1: No.
3: Daddy, you can't back out now. I've got a big story about you in the paper tonight.
1: You've got what?
0: Miss Barbara, if he wants to let his public down, it's not our affair.
1: This is blackmail.
3: No, it isn't. How did I know you wouldn't accept?
1: Well, you should have consulted me first. Of all the stupid, lame-brained nincompoops.
4: Did somebody call me?
3: No, Daddy's furious just because we wanted to do a simple little thing.
1: Simple, my foot. The women in this household have got me involved in a silly dog show.
4: Well, congratulations. I hope you win first prize.
2: Don't be ridiculous. Your father's going to judge the show.
1: This is where I make one friend and 100 enemies.
2: Oh, darling, you're imagining things. No one takes a dog show seriously.
4: Oh, Angela does. She's entering her dog, Minky Pooh.
2: Richard, do you want some tea?
4: Yes, please.
5: I'll make you some fresh toast.
1: Well, this family certainly puts me in some great spots.
5: Right in, Mrs. Harrison. We're in the living room.
6: Thank you. Oh, Aggie, I've entered Butch in the dog show.
5: Oh, so glad. Good luck, Mrs. Harrison.
1: Well, it's starting.
6: Come along, Butch.
7: Hello, everybody.
3: Hello, Harrison.
1: Oh, how's Doc?
7: Oh, he's fine. I hope you don't mind my bringing Butch in.
1: Oh, he looks big enough to bring you in.
7: Yeah. Everyone says what a beautiful big boy he is. He's a boxer, you know.
4: A professional or amateur?
3: Richard, I wouldn't get around with him if I were you.
2: No. Sit down, Helen. Do you want some tea?
7: No, thank you, dear. Oh, Ben, Butch is so beautifully behaved. I didn't think you'd mind my bringing him over.
1: Of course not. Our dog is always around the house. Oh, Skeeter. Skeeter, look, you've got a guest. That's right. Hey, Butch, look, this is Skeeter.
4: I wonder what they were talking about.
1: They're exchanging tales.
7: Oh, Ben, you are so witty. Butch, shake hands with your clever Uncle Ben.
1: Well, come on, shake hands, nephew.
7: Now, Butch, you know how to shake hands. Go on. Hold up your paw for Mr. Lyon. No, dear, your front paw.
4: Look out, Pop, he'll kick you.
1: I think he's trying to bark up the wrong tree.
7: Now, Butch, shake hands with Mr. Lyon. No, not with me.
1: Oh, that's all right, Butch. Just relax.
2: He's probably saving himself for the show.
7: Yes. Oh, Ben, that reminds me, I left a chocolate cake in the kitchen for you.
1: Oh, that's very thoughtful of you, Helen, but I'm afraid I can't accept it. You see, I'm judging the dog show.
7: Well, I hope you don't think it's a bribe cake.
1: Oh, I didn't say that, but some people might think it was.
7: But it's your favorite chocolate with nuts on top.
2: I'll tell you what. I'll give Helen one of my rock cakes in exchange. Then no one can possibly call it bribery.
1: No, but they might call it murder.
2: Now, don't you talk silly. Helen, have one.
7: No, thank you, dear. I'm on a diet.
2: Oh. Then I'll give it to Butch. He's your dog, so it should make it legal.
3: Mother, you can't do that to a poor animal.
2: Well, now, stop that. Butch? Here's a nice little cake for you. Now speak.
4: Speak, boy. It's your last chance.
2: Come on now, Butch. Ah, see, he's enjoying it.
3: Mother, what have you done?
7: It wasn't your mother's cake, dear. I trod on the poor darling's footsie. Come along, sweetheart. I'll take you home and let Daddy take a look at it. So goodbye, everyone.
2: Goodbye, Helen.
1: So, no one's going to take the dog show seriously, eh? I'll lay you a bet right now. When it's all over, I'll be the most despised man in the neighborhood.
4: Oh, stop worrying. Nothing's going to be any different.
1: You just wait. People are going to point me out in the street and say, there goes that old stinker Ben Lyon.
8: That's what I said. Nothing's going to be different.
1: I am not amused.

0: Oh, Ma, where are you?
1: I'm in the kitchen, dear.
0: Oh, what time are we having lunch? I'm starving.
1: Well, I'm sorry, but the butcher forgot to send our chump chops. So Florrie's picking them up on her way home. I don't know what's wrong with Skeeter. He won't eat his lunch.
0: Well, if Aunt Florrie doesn't get here pretty soon, I'll eat it.
2: Well, look, if any idea about this cake, it's for your father.
1: Oh, not another one.
2: Aye, that makes 9 cakes in 2 days, not counting the homemade jams.
0: Boy, if this keeps up, we can open a bakery.
3: We're not opening anything. Aggie, I want you to send everything back.
2: Well, we can't send Mrs. Harrison's cake back. There's nothing left to send.
3: Do you mean someone's eaten it?
2: Aye, but don't look at me.
3: Phoebe?
1: No, dear.
3: Richard?
0: Not guilty.
3: Look, a cake just doesn't vanish in thin air. Now, come on, who ate it? Skeeter, for 2 pins, I'd stop your bone allowance. I'm sorry, Skeeter, I didn't mean it.
4: Oh, there you all are.
3: And there you all are.
2: Hello, Florrie.
0: Hi, Florrie.
2: Now, come along, Carrots. Phoebe, I hope you don't mind my bringing my little mongrel in, but I wanted to give you this before I went home.
1: Oh, thank you, Florrie.
3: Hey, what's in that parcel?
2: Now, don't worry, Ben. It's not a bomb. I brought you some chump chops.
3: You've done what?
2: I brought you some chops, chump.
3: So you're at it again, are you? Well, you can just take them back, you crafty old bat.
2: That's quite enough out of you, and I don't want any of your lip.
3: And I don't want any of your chops.
2: Well, I certainly don't intend to take them all the way back to the butcher's, so perhaps your lordship will be good enough to tell me what to do with them.
3: Don't tempt me.
1: Ben, now stop that.
2: Oh, don't worry, Beebe. I know he gives most people a pain in the neck, but I have a much lower opinion of him.
0: Pop, we paid for the chops. Aunt Florrie just picked them up.
3: Well, how did I know? It looked just like another dog bribe.
2: Oh, for heaven's sake. I'm not even entering Carrots in the dog show.
4: Oh, why not, Mrs. Wainwright?
2: Well, he's a sweet little thing, but he's a mongrel. I wouldn't embarrass him.
0: Oh, hi there, Carrots. You know, you're the chubbiest little mongrel I've ever seen.
2: Well, that's because I'm always feeding him between meals. I haven't the heart to refuse him.
4: Well, you should. It's not good for him.
2: I know. I'm afraid my carrots are spoiled.
3: Your carrots were spoiled years ago.
2: Oh, go and let the air out of your head.
1: Ben, apologize to Florrie.
3: Oh, she knows I was only kidding. Don't you, you ravishing carrot?
2: Of course, you silly old cabbage head. Now, come on, carrots. We'll go out the back door. See you all later.
1: All right, darling.
3: Bye-bye.
1: Goodbye, carrots. Goodbye, carrots.
5: Oh, Mother.
1: Yes, dear?
5: You know Mrs. Vandermeer?
1: You mean that stuck-up snob who lives in the gray house?
5: She's in the living room.
1: Oh, you mean that lovely woman?
3: Barbara, what does she want?
5: Well, she said she just dropped in for a friendly visit, and she's bought a whole book of raffle tickets from me.
1: I'll tell her you're coming in.

0: Mrs. Vandermeer.
1: My dear Mrs. Lamb, how nice to see you.
0: And how very nice to see you, too.
2: You know my father, don't you?
0: Yes, we've already met.
1: Lyon, you have such a delightful sense of humor. Of course, he gets it from you, Mr. Lyon.
3: Well, I don't see why I have to take the blame.
4: Cigarette, Mrs. Vandermeer?
1: No, thank you. Oh, by the way, my gardener has set aside some of the roses you admired.
3: Oh, well, thank you.
2: You mean the Lady Vandermeer rose? Those lovely crimson climbers?
1: Yes. Oh, Mr. Lyon, would you allow me to name one of my roses after you?
3: Oh, I consider it a great honor. Now I'll have two flowers named after me.
1: You mean it's happened before?
3: Yes. Haven't you heard of that little flower called dandelion?
1: Isn't that awful? I thought it was extremely witty.
3: Well, I enjoyed it myself. Phoebe, she's a charming woman.
2: Oh, Mrs. Vandermeer, I'm terribly sorry. I forgot to take your fur muff.
1: That's not a muff, my dear. It's Ming Toy.
4: A Pekingese.
1: Yes, everyone makes the same mistake. Ming Toy is so quiet and well-behaved.
3: And I suppose you're entering her in the dog show?
1: Well, I know it's not fair to the other owners, but it will give everyone the opportunity of seeing a real thoroughbred.
3: I see.
5: Oh, sorry to be late, Mummy, but I've been riding to hounds.
0: Oh, Mrs. Vandermeer, this is our son, Richard.
1: What a nice-looking young man.
5: Oh, thanks, Fry Flair. It's a great pleasure to meet you, my lady.
0: Now, Richard, stop that.
1: Mr. Lyon, I'm afraid your son's giving me a title I don't possess.
3: Oh, I'm sorry. Richard, in the future, please remember Mrs. Vandermeer is not a lady.
2: Mrs. Vandermeer, would you like some coffee?
1: No, thank you, my dear.
5: Say, what a cute little dog.
2: Oh, look, she's licking my hand.
1: That's quite all right. I'm sure it's clean.
5: You know, at first I thought she was a muff.
2: Oh, me too.
1: No, me too was her mother. Mr. Lyon. Mr. Lyon, Ming Toy comes from a very aristocratic line.
3: Well, good for her.
0: She's very tiny, isn't she?
1: Yes, but her ancestors weren't. Did you know Pekingese were bred down from a lion?
5: Well, hello, sister.
1: Would you like to see her pedigree?
5: Oh, yes, I would.
1: I just happened to have it with me. Here we are.
5: Oh, thanks. Boy, look at all her ancestors. Ming Toy out of Ming Chu by Hai Wong. Hai Wong out of Ming Qing by Ling Fu. Ling Fu out of Mayo Chan by Fu Manchu. Fu Manchu out of Chow Ming by Patty O'Reilly. Patty O'Reilly?
1: It seems an Irish terrier sneaked into the kennels one night.
2: How unfortunate.
1: Quite. But of course, that was generations ago.
3: Well, don't worry. We won't mention the scandal.
1: Thank you, Mr. Lyon. By the way, I understand Mrs. Kenworthy is entering her dog.
0: Yes, her little gray poodle.
1: I think it's only fair to tell you that gray isn't its natural color. It's a blue rinse. And another thing, have you noticed that mop of curly hair on top of its head?
3: Don't tell me it's a wig.
1: No, but when it's caught in the rain, it goes as straight as a poker.
3: Well, I never.
1: Well, since you're going to be the judge, I thought you ought to know.
3: Oh, well, that was very thoughtful of you, but the contest is only for personality and obedience.
1: Oh, yes, I forgot. Well, I really must be running along. Come along, my obedient little darling. Ming Toy, kiss Mr. Lyon goodbye.
3: I love you, too.
1: I'm sorry. She didn't have her nap today. Well, goodbye, everybody. See you at the fete.
6: Goodbye. Bye-bye.

0: I'm home.
1: Oh, hello, dear. Ben, your voice is changing.
2: That was Skeeter. But don't be surprised if I start burying bones. Honestly, the way those women carry on about their dogs.
1: Oh, never mind, dear. It'll all be over tomorrow. Oh, Ben, will you answer that, please? I'm helping Aggie with the laundry.
2: Not until I know who it is.
3: It's me, Ben.
2: Oh, hello, Doc.
4: So, the women have got you hiding now, have they?
2: Yeah, come on in before one slips through.
4: Well, you would be a dog judge.
2: Well, I was pushed into it. You have no idea of all the petty jealousies I have to put up with.
4: Oh, yes, I do. Bless their tiny little minds.
5: Hey, Pop, I just saw Mrs. Johnson, and she said to tell you Mrs. Benson's bulldog has a false tooth.
2: I ask you, Doc, have you ever heard of anything so ridiculous?
4: No, women can be very childish at times. If I'd had my way, Helen would never have entered Butch. It's absurd.
5: Well, I wouldn't say that. Butch looks a lot better than some of those dogs.
4: What do you mean, better than some of them? My dog happens to be a thoroughbred.
5: You should see the pedigree Mrs. Vandermeer's dog has.
4: You don't call that Pekingese a dog, do you?
2: Do I detect a slight note of jealousy in your voice?
4: Are you kidding? A dog isn't a dog unless he's over 2 feet high.
2: Oh, wait a minute. Skeeter's only a foot high.
4: Well, you're not entering him.
2: If I weren't judging, I would. You must admit he's a beautiful animal.
4: Yes, he's all right.
2: Oh, thank you.
5: Hey, cut it out, you two.
4: Now, Richard, we are not arguing. I'm merely trying to point out that Butch is a perfect specimen. Right, Ben?
2: Right.
4: Right.
2: And if you give him a good brushing before the show, no one will ever notice his bald spots.
4: Bald spots? What are you talking about? Butch is a beautiful coat.
2: Really? When did you buy it?
4: Oh.
5: Look, you both got fine dogs and you're proud of them, so let it go with that.
4: And I should be proud. Ben, did I tell you they want Butch for the big dog food ad?
2: Really? I suppose you know Skeeter is a television star.
4: You mean he was?
2: Are you saying my dog's a has-been?
4: No, but I wouldn't say he was famous.
2: Evidently, you've never seen Skeeter on the screen.
4: Oh, yes, I have. And personally, I think he overacts.
2: Nonsense. He's just being himself. He's a natural performer.
4: Performer? Hoo-hoo-hoo. I suppose you'll be telling me next you're going to put him in a musical.
5: Say, that's not a bad idea. I can see it now. Skeeter Lion stars in Cool for Dogs.
2: Look, son.
5: And here he is, folks. Give him a big paw as he howls that wonderful song, My Dachshund Broke My Heart for Me When She Met Her End Going Round a Tree.
2: Richard!
5: And after that, Skeeter will give us his arrangement of My Sweetheart's Never Been the Same Since She Let Her Doberman Pinch Her.
2: Now, stop that. Whose side are you on, anyway?
5: Nobody's. I'm just trying to show you two how childish you're being.
4: Your father's the one who's being childish. Comparing that little fuzzy-headed midget to Butch.
2: What was that?
4: Nothing. Only Butch is a man's dog.
2: And I suppose Skeeter isn't a man's dog.
4: No, he's yours. Good afternoon.
2: Silly old duffer.

0: Barbara.
1: Well, hi, Barb.
2: Oh, this is a wonderful crowd here, considering the weather.
1: Yes, it looks like the fete's going to be a big success.
0: I don't think your father feels that way.
2: Well, we'll have the results pretty soon now.
3: Hello, kids.
1: Oh, hi,
2: hi, Mother.
4: Did you know that Florrie's entering her little dog, Carrot?
1: Oh, no! He'll be the only mongrel in the show.
4: Now, look, Carrot has just as much right as any of the other dogs. He's obedient, and he's certainly got a personality.
5: Phoebe, they're lining up the dogs now.
4: Oh, thanks, Florrie. Come on, kids. We better hurry over there.
2: Okay, I think Daddy's going to need some protection.
1: Oh, don't worry. I brought my riot gun. Hey, the women have sure got this thing well organized. They've even put up a place for the mother dogs to leave their puppies.
2: Where? I don't see anything.
1: Well, look, it's right in front of you. Please leave your litter here.
2: Oh, Barbara, isn't he funny? I'm happy somebody thinks he is.
4: Oh, I am so glad that they've got your father safely inside that enclosure.
2: Yes, he's judging the dogs now. Don't they look adorable? Mm.
1: Yes, and the owners are looking daggers.
6: All except me, dear.
2: Oh, hi, Aunt Florrie.
6: Hello, dear. You know, I'm glad Carrots is a mongrel. He's the only dog here they're not jealous of.
1: Oh, poor Pop. I hate to think what'll happen when he announces the winner.
2: Hey, Daddy's just looking over the last dog.
4: Well, it won't be long now.
1: I'm afraid not. In a few moments, that cob will probably be booing and throwing things at him.
4: Well, at least it'll remind him of the old days when he was in Variety.
7: Good afternoon, ladies and gentlemen. The great moment has arrived to announce the winner. And here is our judge, Mr. Ben Lyon.
8: Ladies and gentlemen, this has been a very difficult task. I've examined every dog from head to tail, and I'm happy to announce they've all got one of each. But joking aside, I've never seen such fine, intelligent animals in my life. In fact, they're so beautiful, I only wish they all belonged to me.
9: Aww.
8: Now, unfortunately, there can only be one winner. So will the owner please step up on the platform, Mrs. Florence Wainwright.
9: Aww.
10: This channel is currently offline for essential maintenance and will be back as soon as possible. Please check back soon.
4: Dear Mr. Lyon, I thought you could do with a cup of coffee.
8: Oh, I certainly could. Aside from Skeeter, I don't want to look at another dog.
4: Well, at least everybody was happy with your decision.
1: Ma, why didn't Barbara come home with us?
4: Well, she had something important to discuss with the club members.
11: Come in. Ben, I came over to apologize for the stupid way I behaved.
8: Oh, that's darn nice of you, but it really was completely my fault.
11: Nonsense, it was my fault.
1: Look, fellas, don't start that again.
11: Now, don't worry, Richard. Ben, that was a brilliant idea of yours, giving the prize to Florrie's dog.
8: I'm afraid that was Bebe's idea. Honey, you're a genius.
11: You certainly are.
4: No, I'm not a genius. I'm just as stupid as the rest of you.
12: Oh, Mrs. Lyon, I just saw Miss Barbara coming up the path.
4: Good.
13: Hi, everybody.
14: Hello,
13: Barbara.
2: And how's our great, big, clever judge?
8: Your big, clever judge is feeling a little pooped.
2: Oh, never mind. We have a wonderful surprise to cheer you up. Tell him, Doc.
11: Dear Ben, all the women were so touched when you made that lovely speech about their dogs that they want to show their appreciation.
8: Now, look, I refuse to accept any more cakes.
2: Oh, it's much better than a cake. Remember what you said about their dogs being so beautiful you wish they belonged to you?
8: Yes.
2: Well, they're going to let you keep them here for a whole week.

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0: Welcome to Act 2H, the show in which three different comedy generations compete against each other in a contest to find out which is the funniest. First up are the fresh-faced team of up-and-comers. Next to their captain, John Richardson, is a comedian who appeared on the recent series of Mock the Week. And what's more, he even got to speak. It's Carl Donnelly. First things first, Carl, your favourite all-time joke, please.
1: I actually managed to do a dad joke that I thought I'd made up. It turned out to be an old one. I was doing a gig in Shoreham by sea, and I didn't know there was a place called Shoreham as well, and I was in the kitchen, and I shouted to my wife. She shouted to me, saying, where are you going tonight? And I said, Shoreham. She went, by sea, and I went, no, I might take the car. And I genuinely was so happy I did a lap of the front room. And then she told me she'd heard that about a million times.
0: Next, we have the comedy establishment, otherwise known as the current crop. Alongside his captain, Lucy Porter, is a performer she knows fairly well because they are married. It could be a short show, as they both need to get home for the babysitter. It's Justin Edwards, ladies and gentlemen. Justin, your favourite joke ever, please.
2: A man is walking through a graveyard, and he sees another man crouched by a gravestone. Morning, he says. No, said the other man, having a poo.
0: Can't beat a good poo joke. Finally, it's the comedy legends who we lovingly call the old guard. Next to Captain Tom O'Connor is one of the godfathers of alternative comedy. He became a comedian after previously working in coffee machine maintenance. He liked the work but hated getting paid in 10p pieces. It's Norman Lovett. Norman, the joke that always puts a smile on your face, what would that be?
3: The person who told it was great at telling this joke. And I've never forgotten it. It's elephant and mouse walking together through the jungle. And the elephant looks down at the little mouse and said, why, little mouse, am I so mighty and magnificent and you so tiny and weak? And the mouse looked up and said, well, I've been a bit poorly lately.
0: On to our first round, which is called Generation Y. Every generation, of course, thinks that theirs is the best, but there's always something that lets the side down. In this round, each team must nominate what they believe is the very worst characteristic of their age group. We're, there's always, the funniest team, as judged by me, winning the round. So, with respect to our elders, and indeed most of the time betters, Tom and Norman, what gets your goat when it comes to your generation?
4: We had a vote on this one, and we thought it was mothers. Because mothers of our generation were very cosseting. Mothers of our generation didn't like other women. I remember my pal Ray saying to me, when I was 17, every girl I ever brought home, my mother hated her. There was always something wrong with her. Too tall, too short, too fat, too thin, too young, too old. Hated every girl. So he said, one night I went to a dance hall and I found a girl who looked just like my mother. And I took her home and my father hated her.
3: My mother was Italian. She died a couple of years ago. And she was a useless cook. And she moaned all the time. And nothing funny about that, but... That's the way it was. And she breastfed me in the early days. I remember that. I saw pictures of that, her breastfeeding. And so she did a bit for me at the beginning, but that was it, really. Is it good for you, breastfeeding, or not? Really?
5: I get little out of it, to be honest.
3: I remember phoning her up and said, oh, you're a grandmother, when Lily was born, my 20-year-old daughter now. And my mum said, oh, my back's been really bad.
0: Let's try the current crop, Lucy and Justin. What is it that lets your generation down?
2: I think our generation is let down by their insistence on nostalgia. There's a huge trend amongst our contemporaries that you can get an application on your phone which takes sort of retro pictures, the Super 8 and cine shots on your camera, so that it looks a bit out of focus, a bit overexposed, and the colour's all rubbish. And this is the stupidity of our generation, to spend a fortune on a really expensive camera and then put a filter on it to go, oh, look, the pictures are rubbish. They're really bad. They look like pictures of me in the 70s. Oh, how brilliant. And you go, yeah. In the 70s, we had no cash points and ice cream was made out of animal fat.
6: I actually, for once, and it pains me to say it, I agree with my husband. But I think also that women of my generation, we have allowed 80s fashions to come back. Which, I mean, it should have been like a warning from history. Because women of my age who have lived through the 80s, you now see wearing 80s fashions again. And you just go, well, what will you never learn? The legging suits nobody, especially not if you were raised on a diet of Viennetta and pickled onion Monster Munch. You know,
1: there was a phase in the 90s, I remember when I was about 12, and it was of wearing jeans backwards. Did anyone have this?
6: Yeah.
1: All right, just me. Sorry.
6: The music that we liked is now getting back into the charts. And not only that, I mean, not only to take that back in the charts, but women of my age are still prepared to sleep with them. But, and I think, yeah, if you want to live in a world where the shops are shut on a Sunday and everyone's quite racist, then just go and live in Derby, you know.
0: Norman and Tom, just on nostalgia, I mean, what do you make of this obsession which has been brought up?
3: Flares, bell bottoms, drain pipes. I wore them all.
5: You must have got a very hot crotch.
3: these young whippersnappers, honestly.
4: It was a magic period for us with music, though, wasn't it? Just pre-The Beatles. I was a country and western singer at one time.
3: Oh, I like country and western, yeah. I like that.
4: Well, in those days, I mean, all the songs you could sing, I didn't have to know the words. When you're home, wedding ring, when you...
3: You can get clear country and western now.
4: You can.
0: Finally, the up-and-comers, John and Carl. What makes you cringe about your peers?
5: The worst thing is hopes and dreams that, you know, are sort of encouraged now, aren't they, with X Factor and things. Everyone thinks they're going to be happy.
1: I think in the old days, if you got to 18 and realised you couldn't be a singer, you were allowed to get a job in a pit and just be happy with that. But nowadays, most people will end up unhappy and will die alone. I think our generation needs to embrace that, because everyone thinks they're going to be X Factor.
5: The worst thing you can do is achieve your dreams as well, because you'll still be miserable. You just won't know why. At least when you have something you're aiming for, you go, if I had that, and then you get it, and you go, oh, no, something else. Oh. Expect nothing, and you'll never be disappointed.
0: You can have a job as a careers advisor at my old school. Pretty much the way it went.
5: Did you want to be a DJ? Did you say, I want to be a DJ?
0: Okay, I did, yes.
1: But all the other people in your class that wanted to be DJs, where are they now? Yeah, they're probably working Dixon's or something.
4: Yeah.
1: And they cry themselves to sleep listening to your voice, which makes them even more depressed.
7: I used to go to school with him. He said we would do a show together.
0: What voice is that?
5: That's Jimmy Ketchup, who you went to school with.
7: Ketchup and Mayo, it was the dream team.
0: Okay, that's the end of that round. We're going to give the points to... Well, you know what? I'm tempted for the hopes and dreams situation. John and Carl, for the up-and-comers, they take the points away. So on to the next round, where two of our opposing comedians go head-to-head against the clock. They have 90 seconds between them to talk about a classic comedy topic. Each time one of them earns what I judge to be a big enough laugh, the clock is stopped and their opponent takes over until they get a laugh, at which point it switches back again. When the time is up, the comedian who's taken the least time to get the laughs is the winner. First up to enter the head-to-head zone, it's the up-and-comers against the old guard, so that's Carl against Tom. It's Carl to start. The subject is shopping. Remember, the idea is to get the laughs as quickly as possible, and your 90 seconds starts now.
1: I recently found my favourite shop, TK Maxx. It's basically how shops will be after an apocalypse, where when rather than stock, it's just things they've found in the houses of the dead.
4: Well, I went into a butcher's shop with a dog. The dog jumped over the counter, grabbed a leg of lamb, out the door. The butcher said, is that your dog? He said, it used to be, but it fends for itself now, you know.
1: I also found my least favourite shop recently. I went shopping and I went to a shop called Abercrombie & Fitch, which is an American store. Don't cheer it, it's rubbish.
4: A wonderful entertainer years ago, a female impersonator called Danny LaRue, and one Christmas he went into Harrods and he said, I'm going to pick a Picanese dog and I want to buy a nice coat for Christmas. Bejeweled. And they said, what size? He said, well, roughly it's this by that. They said, well, it can't be more accurate. He said, well, no, not really, no. That's it. They said, well, why don't you bring the dog in? He said, don't be silly, it's a surprise.
1: Another favourite shop of mine is Iceland, because of their tagline, Mum's Gone to Iceland. It's the only tagline for a shop where if you put the word you're in front of it, it becomes an insult.
0: Okay, Okay, so Carl took 43 seconds. Tom took 47. Carl takes the points. So on to our anecdotal round, which we call Q&A. Each week I ask our guests one single question and then decide who replies with the funniest story. This week's question is, what's been your strangest experience with fans? We're going to begin with the current crop. Justin, you're on.
2: I had an odd experience in a comedy club about, I don't know, 3 or 4 months ago. In fact, Lucy was there. I wasn't performing, I was watching. Lucy was performing with Greg Davies, who's the very sort of tall man, if you know him, off the In-Betweeners, and a couple of other performers. And the bar manager came up to me, sat in the audience, and he said, I wouldn't normally do this, but there's a lady that works here that's a huge fan of yours. Would you come and have your photo taken with her? And so I went to meet, and it was very odd. She was 18. She was from Perth, and she was going back to Perth the next
6: Perth,
2: day.
6: Australia.
2: Perth, Australia. Yes, rather than Perth. where is the other one?
6: Sorry, Scotland, but you know, carry on.
2: Oh yeah, of course.
6: Typical wife, isn't it? Going, yeah. Darling, you're telling the story
2: you're telling
6: wrong.
2: Your wife. And I thought, why would an 18-year-old girl from Australia know who I was, really? I realised about halfway through that she wanted to meet Greg Davies from The In-Betweeners, who was the other giant man in the room, and she'd said to her bar manager, you know that really tall bloke? I think he's brilliant, and I want a picture with him. He'd left by then. I was very impressed that she, at no stage, said, I'm really sorry, I don't know who you are. I would have.
6: It's a funny story, actually, because I genuinely thought I was marrying Greg Davies. Oops.
5: You say she was too polite to say anything, but if someone your size approaches an 18-year-old girl, you're like, we're having a photo taken.
4: There is that, yeah. Well, my weirdest experience with an actual punter like a fan like yours was a lady not long ago coming out of Butlin's one in the morning, and this lady came up and kissed me, and her teeth came out and hung on my lip. and put them back in. Happy days.
0: Norman, the same question goes to you. What's been your strangest experience with fans?
3: I went to a convention, a Red Dwarf thing, you know, and there's a stormtrooper. I had to park my car. I couldn't park it. It's in Wales. And they said, oh, you just park it. I'll get someone to show you. And one of the stormtroopers said, I'll show you. He was really keen, obviously, like the programme, and was keen to show me. And he said, just follow me. And I got in the car, and he just walked along in his stormtrooper outfit. And I'm driving along behind him while he unlocked this area and let me in. And I walked back with the stormtrooper, and people saw me. And it just felt very surreal, and it must have looked very funny. I wish it had been filmed. So there's lots of stories, of course, but we haven't got time for them all right now.
0: Now the spotlight falls on the up-and-comers. Carl, I think we want you to speak next, please. What sort of fans do you attract?
1: Well, I've had a few weird ones. I had two people together. They showed up to a gig, and they'd made a gingerbread version of me. Yeah, they gave it to me as a present, and it was lovely, but I couldn't eat the head. For some reason, I could only eat the body and not the head. That was one weird one. Another one.
5: Were you doing it?
1: What, eating the
5: you
1: body?
5: Must have eaten
1: it was just the head was so accurate. It was like, it would have actually been like eating my own head, but smaller. And the worst one ever was I got recognised. Sort of a guy sort of said, oh, there's that guy I saw on this. But it happened when I was at the front of the queue at the O2 Arena to go and see Alicia Keys. And I'd been to the doctor that day, and he'd given me a sample because he needed a stool sample. This is quite horrible. I had to drop it in the next day, so I'd done the sample in a pub on the way to the O2, and they did a bag search. So basically, just as sort of the security guard pulled it out, I heard a guy behind me go, that's a guy I saw on telly. So that's my worst one.
0: John, once you've been on the telly, do you get a different type of fan following you around?
5: I think I've got a forgettable face. It's not a telly face, it's a real life face. When I lived in Bristol, someone came up to me and went, excuse me. And I went, and she went, be you Greek? And I went, no. She went, you do an half look Greek. And then off she popped.
4: I was going through Fleet Street once, and a guy came off a building site with a piece of paper, and he said, sign that, mate. And I bought best wishes Tom O'Connor, and he shouted, it's not him.
0: Right, OK, so let's look at the points. I think I'm going to give them, just because we're unlikely to have another programme where we get an O2 bag search and pot of poo kind of story, I'll give Carl the points. The up-and-comers take it. And now it's time for our second pair of comedians to go against the clock in the head-to-head zone as John Richardson meets Norman Lovett. So it's a contest between the up-and-comers and the old guard. It's John to start. The subject is fashion. And your time starts now.
5: I've written proper gags. Never written proper gags before, so here we go. I went to buy a T-shirt the other day. I said, I can't buy that. It's got a massive hole in the middle of it. He said, it's a polo shirt.
3: I usually wear linen for tactical reasons.
5: I usually wear cotton. Bias. That is bias.
3: Because as you're older, when you get older, you get lined, and the linen gets all crinkly and wrinkly, and it makes you look less lined.
5: I used to go out with a girl who worked in fashion, but we had to break up because she insisted on walking around on all fours. But that's the problem with going out with a catwalk model.
3: As you know, I've always been in... Well, not as you know, you can see that I'm pretty fashionable. It's mainly the Blue Harbour range.
0: So the scores are in, and we've got John on 46 seconds. Norman only taking 44. Norman takes the points. So we move on to the round in which each generation makes the identical claim, we had it tough. I give them a subject that relates to their early years, and then the teams explain why it was they who had it hardest. And as always, the side I deem the funniest wins the round. Old guard, if you could kick us off, please. The subject is school holidays.
3: Being allowed to play outside when we were young, there was nothing inside to live for. No technology, two channels on the telly, journey into space on a Saturday night, and building your own things. That was good from that point of view. I think it was good when you're young, because if you get someone sitting, my daughters sit on, well, one of my daughters sits in front of Facebook too much, in my view, and a lot do. I mean, this is how it is today. But I think, God, you could be building a raft in the garden.
5: How frightened would you be of your dad if he came in and went, you're on Facebook, you should be building a raft.
4: Can you remember a time when...
3: Tough days. Tough
4: when you went on your holidays and you always had to go to the seaside.
3: Holidays?
4: Holidays.
3: No.
4: Oh. You should have come to Liverpool, love.
3: I mean, I lived in Clacton. There was a Butlins there, so I was able to go and look at the people going on holiday.
4: Do you ever get pushed in the freezing cold sea by a big kid? And you come out, and you were dripping wet. You couldn't say real words. You talk funny. And you said things like, hey, hey, hey, hey, hey. Hey, hey, hey. And you knew your mother was upset, because when she spoke to you, she talked like a ventriloquist. She's like, well, I've got my hands on you. They were magic times.
3: Yeah. Well, my mum pushed me in. and teachers at school as well. The maths teacher we had was called Mr. Gibson. And backwards, Mr. Gibson is... Gibson is Nosbig. And he had a really big nose. And the sun, he was chalking up on the board, and when the sun used to come in through the window, and the shadow of his nose could be about 11 feet long on the board. I mean, how can you learn maths under those conditions?
0: Carol Croppers, why were school holidays worst in your early years?
2: Well, we were the generation before, certainly before cheap flights. So my dad, being Welsh, used to just drive us to Wales at almost any opportunity. And if we were lucky, the car would break down. I mean that quite sincerely. I've nothing against the Welsh. A lot of my family are still Welsh. But they are, it's not a great place to go on holiday.
6: I remember going to the Isle of Wight, right, which was a holiday camp thing, and I had to get up and do a song. I sang Little Bird I Have Heard. What a lovely song you sing.
2: Why not sing that now?
6: All right. Little bird, I have heard, what a lovely song you sing.
2: You won with that.
6: I did win.
0: You're very disparaging about your wife's singing talents. I just have
2: to listen to a lot of my wife's singing talents with lullabies and child songs.
6: I sing songs every time I do something in the house. I do a little, like I do go into the kitchen and I make myself a sandwich. And I've got a song for everything. I've got, I'm washing up, I want the world to know. Got to let it show. But my favourite one.
2: Right, living with a simpleton.
6: My favourite one I do is the one when I'm doing the washing. I get the washing powder out and I do the one that goes, you are bold, bold!
0: Yeah, I like that. John and Cole, you haven't spoken yet. I mean, I would have thought your generation can't have had it tough on holidays because you had every technological invention going, you know, to ease the time away.
5: Yeah, but just a world ruined by the older generation, so just knackered everything outside of your house, so there was no point going out.
1: Yeah. Basically, yeah, you couldn't go out, so we had to just sit indoors.
5: Like, you used to get adverts to say, oh, if you go out, don't play on the railways, but he just gave up by the time we were here. We don't get them anymore. Scott, like, do you know what? To the state of the rail service, they could be down there hours.
6: I think the reason they don't tell children not to go and play on the railways and stuff is because you've got better things to do now. To us, risking death was better than what was on telly.
5: There's nothing more fun than doing the things you're not supposed to do, though, like playing on building sites. I think the best days out I ever had were just looking at a brick.
4: Yeah, I agree.
5: Sliding down
4: the
5: mud.
4: Now they've got everything in their room. I mean, the old days, your mother used to say, you've been very naughty, go to your room. Now it's been very naughty, come out of your room.
8: I put a penny on the railway line, and the train used to go over it and flatten it, and you take that penny home and just look at it.
1: Yeah, all right. I actually think we didn't have it that bad. No. I'll take an Xbox over a flat penny.
0: Yeah. Well, I think that's enough nostalgia for one evening. I think I'm going to give the points for this one particular image I have of the choice for kids either working on Facebook or building rafts. It's Norman's idea. We give the points to the old guard. So now it's time for our final pairing to go head-to-head against the clock, and for the first time ever, it's the current crop versus the current crop. It's Lucy versus Justin. It's Lucy to start. The subject is, predictably, marriage. So, with divorce lawyers on standby, your time begins now.
6: I love my husband.
1: Oh.
6: I don't.
2: Well, I put you on a pedestal. I have to, for various purposes.
6: My husband has complained recently that I've been putting on weight, but I have explained to him that, you know, I have put on weight since I got married, because when I was single, I used to come home, look in the fridge and go straight to bed, whereas now I come home, look in the bed, go straight to the fridge.
2: Well, all joking aside, when I married Lucy, or got my bag for life, as I like to think of it...
6: Similarly, my mother said to me, on the eve of my wedding, my mother said, remember this, Lucy, it's going to be the happiest day of your life. And I said, Mum, I'm not getting married till tomorrow. And she said, you'll find out what I mean.
2: I can only say marriage is very much like a witness protection programme. You get given new clothes, you have to move to the suburbs, and you never get to see any of your friends again.
6: It was very sweet, actually. Just, see, notice the way at the beginning of the round I started saying my husband, just so that we could pretend it was a generic husband. Now this has actually got quite nasty. I'm saying Justin...
2: No, this is not true. I love my wife dearly. Last night I sat up, didn't I? Sat up for hours just gazing at our marriage certificate, seeing if I could find the expiry date.
0: And I'm just tallying that up, and amazingly, Lucy, 45 seconds, Justin, 45 seconds. The current crop of the winners of that round. Double points. All of which brings us to our final buzz around. It's called Be Funny or Else. I'm going to say a word, a phrase or topic. Our comedians simply buzz in with a relevant joke or one-liner. The first topic is the countryside. Lucy?
6: I grew up in the city, and what they used to do was...

0: I like the countryside. I was performing, in fact, at a folk festival only last weekend, and they threw flowers, which is a sticky beer and one that's very difficult to get off on an accordion.
1: I said to his pal, he said, looking over this fence, he said, why hasn't that cow got any horns? His mate said, well, there's various reasons why cows don't have horns. They can be born without horns. They could have had a crumpled horn, they've cut it off. But the reason that cow hasn't got any horns is because it's a horse.
2: Next, we'll try grandparents. Norman.
3: When I was a Boy Scout, I went to my... What's funny about that? I went to my grand... For Bob a Job week, I went to my grandparents and said, Bob a Job. And I thought they'd give me a bob and just, you know, good, it's going to a good cause and that's it. But they made me weed their garden for 4 hours. So they're dead now.
1: The little boy said to his granddad, he said, Granddad, did you fight in the war? He said, I did, son, I was a hero. He said, were you in the infantry? He said, yeah. He said, have you still got your rifle? He said, no, they took it off, so I haven't got that. He said, well, what about your helmet? He said, they took the helmet off. He said, I still got my overcoat. He said, so where is it? He said, it's in the loft around the tank. He said, you haven't got a tank up there as well, have
4: you? My nan, she always tells me off if I swear or things like that, but then sometimes, because you don't get older without having done quite a lot, so she's probably dirtier than I am, I think, her thoughts. And the last time I went to her house, she was laughing for about an hour. And when I asked her what it was, she'd read a headline when the Pope was on his world tour that was Pope Enters Jordan. And she honestly laughed for about 3 hours.
2: That always surprising sound means it's the end of the show, so I have to decide the winner, ladies and gentlemen, and to announce which generation, for this week at least, is the golden age of comedy. And it was very, very close, but I think ultimately I'm going to give it for that unique moment, the moving, heartwarming, comedic exploration of marriage, which we got earlier from the current crop. Lucy and Justin are this week's winners. So all that remains for me is to thank all of our guests, John and Carl, Lucy and Justin, Tom and Norman. Join us next time when three more teams of comedians will be told to act your age. Thank you. Goodbye. Act Your Age was presented by me, Simon Mayo. The guests were John Richardson and Carl Donnelly, Lucy Porter and Justin Edwards, Tom O'Connor and Norman Lovett. Act Your Age was devised and produced by Ashley Blaker and Bill Matthews.
5: Yes, it's for you. It's your dinner. It's called Cupboard Love. 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See this foil pouch? Keeps it moist and squeezy. That's right. It's a new kind of cat food. Moist. It's good for you. Like it?
6: New Cupboard Love. What the well-cared-for cat has for dinner.
7: Duel. 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

0: 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Now look.
1: Mr. Fawlty! Mr. Fawlty, telephone.
2: What?
1: Telephone.
2: Where's Sybil?
1: Okay?
2: Where's Sybil?
1: Where's the bill?
2: No, not that bill. I own the place. I don't pay bills. Where's my wife?
1: Is she not here?
2: She is there.
1: Never mind. Right, leave it to me. I'll do it. I'll mend the car, I'll answer the telephone. In here. Yes, I know it. This way. Yes, I know it's this way. I own the place.
3: But Mrs. Fawlty have got there first, and I think I'm going to be in trouble.
4: Oh, Andre, thank you for calling. Kirk's marvellous. We're absolutely delighted with him. Really, Andre, he's wonderful.
5: This Basil's wife. This Basil. This smack on head.
4: Have you taken the car in yet?
6: Yes, I'm just dealing with it, dear.
4: You're not trying to do it yourself, are you, Basil?
6: Oh, have you seen Miss Markoff here, dear?
4: Did you hear what I said?
6: Yes, I did, dear. It's a bit of a scratch.
4: Take it into the garage, Basil.
6: Yes, just having a look at it, dear.
4: Sorry, Andre, where was I? Oh, yes, well, he's the best chef we've ever had. We can't thank you enough for finding him for us. Look, can you come and have dinner on Sunday? There's something we want to ask your advice about. Okay, lovely. See you then. Hello, Polly.
7: Can you come and have a drink, Mrs. Fawlty?
4: Drink?
7: I've just sold a sketch.
4: Really? I'd love to.
7: Hello.
4: Kurt, Andre can come on Sunday. I thought you were taking the car in.
2: Hmm?
4: Are you at those again?
2: I just took one, dear.
4: I think you've had enough of those, Basil. Now, will you deal with the car, please?
8: Good, Mr. Fawlty.
2: Superb, Kurt.
7: For you, Mr. Fawlty?
2: Oh, thank you, Polly.
4: Are you going to do the car?
2: In a moment, my little piranha fish.
7: I've just sold a sketch.
2: What, for money?
8: I bought it, Mr. Fawlty. She's very talented. Oh, no, Polly.
7: Come on.
8: No, thank you.
7: Oh, please, I bought it to thank you.
8: No, honestly.
7: Don't you like it?
8: Too much, but not when I'm working. You drink it for me, Manuel.
2: Well, cheerio.
4: Cheerio, Basil.
2: Well, that smells nice.
8: Here it is, Mr. Fawlty. She's really got something, you know.
2: Really?
7: Well worth 50p, anyway.
2: Yes, do you win a bun if you guess what it is or something?
7: It's Manuel.
2: What?
1: It's me.
2: Where?
8: Manuel is my friend. We are good friends, eh?
1: Oh, si.
2: Yeah, it's very modern, very socialist. Yeah, something to remember him by, you know, when he goes.
4: Are you still here, Basil?
2: No, I went a couple of minutes ago, dear, but I expect I'll be back shortly. Oh,
8: no, Manuel. Look, like this.
4: Oh, I like that. Will you do me one?
7: Really, of Manuel?
4: Yes, look nice on Basil's bedside table.
7: Two in a day, that's as many as Van Gogh sold in a lifetime.
8: Ah, but he didn't have Manuel as a model, eh?
4: This is wonderful.
9: I told you, he's one of the best.
4: He's almost as good as you, Andre. He's absolutely divine, Basil. Go on, have a bit.
2: He's good, isn't it?
4: Oh, listen to him. The only place I've ever really seen him eat is your restaurant, Andre. Now he's stuffing it away like a hamster.
2: Really, Sybil?
4: We're going to have to buy him a great big wheel to run around in when he's got a motor for him. Or he'll get like a big bad-tempered tomato.
2: I believe we were discussing the gourmet evening, dear.
4: Do you know, Andre, burst his zip this morning.
2: Oh.
4: What's the matter, darling?
2: You're embarrassing Andre.
4: No, dear, I'm embarrassing you. Look at that.
2: Well, I'd better go and have a word with the guests. Why don't you have another vat of wine, dear? Good evening, Major. Enjoying your soup?
10: Well, it tasted a bit off to me, Fawlty.
2: Well, it's made with fresh mushrooms, Major.
10: Ah, that would explain it.
2: Good evening. Everything to your satisfaction?
11: Oh,
12: well, I don't like the chips.
2: Sorry?
12: The chips are awful.
2: Oh, dear. What's wrong with them, then?
12: They're the wrong shape and they're just awful.
13: I'm afraid he gets everything cooked the way he likes it at home.
2: Does he?
12: Yes, I do, and it's better than this pig's garbage.
13: Now, Ronald.
12: These eggs look like you laid them.
13: Ronald!
14: look here, old chap.
13: Shut up. Leave him alone. He's very clever, rather highly strung.
2: Yes, he should be.
12: Chips.
2: Well, these are proper French fried potatoes. You see, the chef is continental.
12: Couldn't you get an English one?
13: Why don't you eat just one or two, dear?
12: They're the wrong shape.
2: Oh, dear. What shape do you usually have? Mickey Mouse shape? Smarty shape? Amphibious landing craft shape? Company eye shape?
12: God, you're dumb.
13: Oh, now?
2: Is there something we can get you instead, Sonny?
12: I'd like some bread and salad cream.
2: To eat? Well, there's the bread and there's the mayonnaise.
12: I said salad cream, stupid.
2: We don't have any salad cream. The chef made this freshly this morning.
12: What a dump.
11: This is very good.
13: He likes salad cream.
12: That's puke, that is.
2: Well, at least it's fresh puke.
13: Oh, dear.
2: Well, he said it.
13: May I ask why you don't have proper salad cream? I mean, most restaurants...
2: Well, the chef usually buys it only on special occasions, you know, gourmet nights and so on. But when he's got the bottle... Ah! He's a genius with it. He can unscrew the cap like Robert Carrier. It's a treat to watch. And then... Right in the face. Let on the walls. Magic. Mind you, he's a wizard with a tin opener, too. He's got a Pulitzer Prize for that. He can have the stuff in the saucepan before you can say haute cuisine. You name it, he'll heat it up and scrape it off the pan for you. Mind you, skill that Addison picked up overnight. Still, I'll tell him to get some salad cream. I mean, you never know when Henry Kissinger's going to drop in, do you?
11: Nice man.
9: No, seriously, I think it's a very good idea.
4: You do really?
9: I promise you, people around here are getting more and more keen on good food.
2: Ah, so much for the night's guests, ignorant rabble.
14: There's always a few, Mr. Fulton.
2: Well, not on gourmet night. There won't be none of these proles. Well.
4: Andre thinks Thursday nights would be best.
2: Thursdays?
14: I think so.
2: Right, and on all the other nights, we'll just have a big trough of baked beans and garnish it with a couple of dead dogs.
4: Well, that's settled then.
9: Good. And I'm very pleased for Kurt, too. It will be good for him to have something special to do. I'd like to have a word with him. Do you mind?
4: No, of course not.
2: Right, well, I'll get the menus printed on Monday.
4: Polly can do the menus.
2: No, she can't.
4: Yes, she can.
2: No, she can't.
4: Yes, she can.
2: No, she can't.
4: Yes, she can. No. Yes, she can. You can write the advertisement in the Echo. Only don't make it too toffee-nosed, Basil. We don't want to put people off.
2: I just want to keep the riff-raff away, dear.
9: Well, good luck, my old friend. It's good to have you down here.
8: Thank you for, well, you know...
9: Don't mention it. Nice to have met you, Manuel.
8: He's my friend.
3: Oh, one night I cook you both paella.
9: Okay, and ciao.
8: Ciao. Manuel, together you and I make 40 Towers famous for its cooking.
3: Okay.
8: Excellent, tip-top, famoso. Oh, you are so cute.
3: I think I know right to my mama in Barcelona by this. Oh, but now we sort out everything special for gourmet night. All sort out. Very, very nice.
4: Well, Basil, guess who just called to cancel at 12 minutes past seven?
2: Who?
4: The Clusters.
2: What, all four?
4: Marvellous, isn't it?
2: Ah! What do they say?
4: One of them's ill.
2: Well, let's hope it's nothing trivial.
4: We have four people at our grand opening dinner.
2: Never mind.
4: Never mind? There's four people, Basil. Shall we feed them in the kitchen?
2: But think who those four are. Colonel and Mrs. Hall, both JPs, and Lionel Twitchin, one of Torquay's leading Rotarians.
4: Well, that'll put us on the map.
2: He's this year's treasurer, dear.
4: I should never have let you write that advert. Fancy putting no riff-raff.
2: But when you're presenting haute cuisine, you don't want the working class sticking its nose in it. Everything all right? Where's Kurt?
15: He and Manuel are getting the wine from the cellar.
2: Right. This is what it's all about. You two, you're supposed to be in your rooms.
4: What?
2: You're not allowed down here tonight, remember?
4: Oh, doesn't it look pretty? What are you cooking?
2: I'll send you up a menu with your bread and cheese. Now, get up.
4: They're here.
2: What?
4: The Halls are here.
2: Right. Go to your rooms.
11: Mr. Fulton. Mr. Fulton, I'm very upset.
2: No, no, Manuel, later.
16: When I went for my jog this morning, I thought it was going to be pretty warm.
17: But his first guest, Colonel Hall. He very important, big, tall person. And Mrs. Hall, she important, very, very small person.
16: And I shouldn't be a bit surprised if we got a spot of rain tonight.
4: Still, it's been a lovely summer, hasn't it?
16: Oh, yes?
2: Colonel, how delightful to see you again.
16: Sorry?
2: How delightful to see you again. We met last year at the Golf Club dinner dance. You may remember.
16: No, I don't.
2: Ah, fine. Well, we didn't talk for long. It's just good evening, really, you know. A blink in the eye, and you'd have missed it. As indeed you did. Quite understandably. Sorry? What? Well, how's that lovely daughter of yours?
7: She's dead.
18: Poor soup. Isn't that super? The way those stripes go up and down, it's really super. How much did that cost, then?
16: Who are you? I mean, I don't know your name.
18: What is it?
7: Huh?
18: My name.
7: Oh, this is my husband, Basil Fawlty.
16: That's it. What? Ah, how do you do? How do you do? May I introduce my wife? Well, she just introduced you.
18: Oh, what a coincidence.
16: Yes. Well, I don't believe you know my wife.
7: Dead. Yes.
16: May I introduce Mrs. Hall?
18: Oh, sorry. Didn't see you down there. Don't get up.
7: What would you like to drink, Mrs. Small?
18: Hall. Yes. A short or...
7: Sherry. How about a sherry?
19: A sherry, lovely.
18: Oh, good. Large or not quite so large.
16: Too small and dry.
18: Oh, I wouldn't say that.
16: What?
18: I don't know.
16: Two small, dry sherries.
18: Oh, I see what you mean. I'm sorry. Ah, Mr. and Mrs. Twitchin. Good evening. Welcome to Fawlty Town.
20: Good evening.
18: How very au fait of you to come to our little culinary soiree this evening.
20: Only too glad to support something new in Torquay.
7: Such an unusual idea. I do hope it works out.
18: Well, we have our hopes.
7: Mr. Fawlty.
18: Ah, Polly, would you take Mrs. Twitchin's coat, please?
7: Yes, of course.
18: Thank you so much. Now, would you...
7: Mr. Fawlty.
18: Yes?
7: Can I have a word with you?
18: Yes. Oh, this is Polly. She will be serving you later this evening. Well?
7: It's Kurt.
18: Yes?
7: He's potted the shrimps.
18: What?
7: He's potted the shrimps.
18: Shrimps? I'm not having shrimps tonight, Polly. Now, would you...
7: He's soused the herrings.
18: What are you on about?
7: He's pickled the onions, and he's smashed the eggs in his cups under the table.
18: Excuse me. Have you been drinking?
7: No, not me.
18: Well, will you behave yourself? I'm so sorry for attempting. May I offer you a little aperitif while you make up your mind what you would like for dinner?
21: That's very kind of you, not
7: A tomato juice, please.
18: Ah, good. Oh, Colonel. Colonel and Mrs. Hall, may I introduce Mr. and Mrs. Have you met?
16: No, we haven't.
18: Have you?
16: No.
18: Oh, good. Well, what would you like to drink then?
19: What?
18: To drink?
19: I didn't catch the name.
18: Oh, you didn't catch it. What a rotten bit of luck.
16: Well,
18: fine, thank you. You?
16: No, we still don't know the name.
18: Oh, Fawlty. Basil
16: yes,
18: Fawlty.
16: Yes. No, there.
18: Well, there. So sorry. I thought you meant the author. Ha, ha, ha, ha, ha. Off, isn't it? I can do with a drink, too. So, another sherry?
16: Well, aren't you going to introduce us?
18: Didn't I?
16: No.
18: Oh, sorry. This is Mr. and Mrs. Faversham.
16: What?
18: Mr. and Mrs. Who? Sorry, I fainted. Oh, I feel better than that. I'll just get you your tomato juice. This
20: oh, quite chilly.
16: Paul, would you care to join us?
21: Oh, thank you so much.
16: Here we are.
7: Would you like to see the menu?
18: Yes, what is it?
7: Please put the bottle down.
18: What do you want?
7: Please put the bottle down.
18: What is it?
19: Kurt is drunk.
18: Sorry. Drunk.
19: Almost unconscious.
18: Sorry.
7: How?
19: I don't know. It happened so quickly. He had a row with Manuel. And
18: Manuel?
19: He's got a crush on him.
18: A what?
19: A crush, you know, in love.
18: Oh! Sorry. Would you excuse me just one moment? I won't be one moment. I should ever hire a Frenchman.
7: He's Greek, Mr. Fawlty.
18: Greek?
7: Of course.
18: Well, that's even worse. I mean, they invented it. Right. Give that to me, Kurt. Come on, give me that bottle.
22: Now go away, leave me alone.
18: Come on, give it to me.
22: Manuel!
3: Things begin to not go like we hope.
18: Now, come on, Kurt.
22: Manuel, he doesn't love me.
18: Well, you have to give these things time.
22: I want Manuel.
18: Well, I'm sure we can arrange something. Now, can I have the bottle?
22: He's so sweet.
18: Yes, he is sweet, I know, yes.
22: He's wonderful.
18: Yes, I know. Kurt, come on. Get some black coffee, quick.
7: I can't drink it, he's out.
18: There he is.
22: Now listen to me, Kurtie, listen. I come in now, but no cuddle, you hear me? Look out.
18: Look at that.
22: Dead?
18: To the world.
7: He's only drunk, Manuel.
18: This is your fault.
22: Okay?
18: You only had to be civil to him.
22: Civil?
18: Nice.
22: No, you don't understand. He's not enough. He want to kiss me.
0: Oh, what one little...
19: Mr. Fawlty, call Andre. He can do the cooking.
0: He's home tonight. He's home on a Thursday, you clothier beat.
19: But he can do it there, and you can pick it up in the car.
0: Oh. Brilliant.
19: Oh.
0: Brilliant.
19: Right. I can't resist lobster.
16: Oh, no, no, no. Turn it over me every time.
19: Will you care for another drink?
16: No, I don't think we will. We're nearly ready to order.
19: I'll be back in a moment.
5: No. So you can't do the lobster? No, right, I see, but Andre, the tornadoes. Yes, I'm sorry. Shh. Yes, of course I want the duck, that's marvellous, but, I mean, can you do one or two sauces?
0: Wonderful, that's it. Thank you, Andre.
19: What are you talking to, Andre?
0: What is it?
19: I really need to water
5: bag. Well, stall them.
19: What?
5: Stall them, you stupid woman. Tell them some lie.
19: What's happening?
5: Shh.
19: Will you just tell me what you're doing?
5: We've got to change the menu.
19: Why? Why?
0: Listen, he's out there. He's out. He's flat out. So Andre is out.
19: Who is?
0: What?
19: Who is out?
0: Kurt, who do you think? Henry Kissinger?
19: What do you mean out?
0: He's drunk.
19: Drunk?
0: Drunk, soused, potted, inebriated. Got it?
19: I don't believe it.
0: Neither do I. Perhaps it's a dream.
3: And to find out, Mr. Fawlty banged his head on desk.
0: No, it's not a dream. We're stuck with it. Right.
5: Andre's doing the cooking. I'll collect it in the car.
19: What's he cooking?
0: Duck.
19: Duck?
0: Duck.
19: Duck?
0: You know, duck.
3: Mr. Fawlty not see Colonel watch him.
18: I'm so sorry to have kept you waiting.
16: Well, we'd like to order now.
18: Yes, quite.
16: My wife would like the lobster as her menu.
18: Yes, excuse me. There is one small thing. I'm afraid you were given the wrong menus. This is tonight's menu.
16: What?
18: Yes, I'm afraid the chef changed his mind and forgot to tell us. He's like that. Brilliant, but temperamental.
16: What? He's changed everything?
18: I'm afraid so. Yes, it wasn't good enough, so he just chucked it away. He's such a perfectionist.
19: The lobster?
18: Lobster, tornado, you name it, it's in the bin.
5: Extraordinary.
18: Yes, lucky old bin, I say. So, this is your new menu.
16: Duck with orange, duck with cherries, duck surprise.
19: What's duck surprise?
18: That's duck without orange or cherries.
16: I mean, is this all there is, duck?
18: Yes, done, of course, the three extremely different ways.
16: And what you do if you don't like duck?
18: Well, if you don't like duck, you're rather stuck.
19: Well, fortunately, I love it.
18: Oh, good. So, that's four ducks, is it?
4: You were right. Oh. Now, he's getting his duck from Andre.
19: Yes, but I don't know what vegetables he's put on.
18: Three salmouches, Polly, and one mullet with mustard sauce for Mrs. Hall. Right, where is the mullet?
19: There.
18: Oh,
19: got it. What do you think about vegetables,
18: Ben? Same as the other menu, dear.
19: Andre's not doing anything.
18: No, no, you know them, you and Polly. Yeah, mustard sauce.
19: Oh, mustard sauce, yeah.
18: Right, now, while I'm out in the car, you get them ready, right?
19: Right,
18: ready, Polly?
19: Ready.
18: Emmanuel?
6: Si.
18: Right, two of those for table nine, and one of those, and that for table four. Come on.
19: Right. Do you think we could have a drink, dear?
16: May I see the wine list, please, Walter?
18: Certainly, Major. Colonel! Everything all right?
23: Yes.
18: Oh, good. The visitor's written?
19: Yes, it's fine.
18: Good. He's got it in his hair.
19: How is it, dear?
16: Rather good, surprisingly.
6: Well, there's the wine list.
16: Oh, thank you very much.
19: Ah! Oh!
16: What is it, Petal? What's the matter?
19: Oh!
18: Is everything all right?
19: Oh, I think I'm going to be sick.
18: It is an unusual taste, isn't it?
19: It's not cooked, you ignoramus.
16: What are you trying to do to us, Fawlty? You mean that's raw?
18: Oh, would you prefer a cooked one?
16: A cooked one!
18: Oh, get you a cooked one, then. It'll be even nicer.
19: No!
18: This is raw. This mullet is raw. I mean, what are we doing to it? Kurt, listen. What do we do to this, Do we grill it? If we grill it, just go, All right, do we fry it? Just go,
3: It's not very nice, but Kurt wake up enough to be sick all over mullet on plate.
19: Have you chosen yet, Major? Colonel? Have you chosen your wine?
16: Oh, yes, Chablis, please.
19: Thank you.
16: Waitress.
19: Yes?
16: There's a hare in my mousse.
19: Well, don't talk too loud. Everybody will want one.
16: What?
3: She no laugh, but I think Polly very, very funny. Now, Mr. Fawlty go in car through Torquay to get dinners from Mr. André. He'll hurry, you understand, and when he get there, everything all ready. Nice for him.
1: Ah, Mr. Fawlty, there you are. A beautiful black boy. It should be delicious. Top! I wish I knew it. Top, top! He's always asleep. There you are. Don't forget the sauces.
6: Oh, yeah. Thank you.
1: Oh, marvelous. Thank you. All goes very well for you. Good luck.
3: Mr. Fawlty very happy now and hurry back to Fawlty Towers.
5: Judith, Holly! Right, I'll carry it on the trolley. Well then, well done, everybody. Come then, well, get the trolley ready. Right, let's go.
3: That is all too good to be true. Mrs. Fawlty suddenly come through door. A wonderful duck is knocked out of Mr. Fawlty's hand.
5: I mean, what have you done, you stupid big dog?
19: Wait a minute.
5: What?
19: I think it'll be all right.
5: Yes, you're right. Oh.
3: But it's not all right. Suddenly I come through door and no see duck on floor. It gets stuck on end of my shoe and it's not very good to eat no more.
5: I mean, look at that.
19: Help.
5: Yes, go and kill yourself. No, talk to Andre first. Tell him we need another one. Go and talk to them.
19: What?
5: Entertain them or something.
3: So while Mrs. Fawlty telephoned for another duck...
4: Andre, it's Sybil Fawlty. Well, I'm afraid he got trodden on.
3: I get guitar for to entertain guests. Very good.
9: Sorry, it's wrong. Try again.
3: And Mr. Fawlty drive over quick to Senor André.
1: André, don't worry. It's all on the compound. Look at that.
3: But Mr. Fawlty too excited and he pick up wrong dish. He not notice because his lid on tight and he run straight back to car.
5: Come on!
3: And at hotel, I finish fifth song. But somewhere in town, Mr. Fawlty is have trouble with car. It stop.
5: Come on. You vicious bastard! Come on!
3: Mr. Fawlty tear branch from tree and hit car.
16: Then a sign of the duck.
19: Oh, it's just coming.
3: And she right is coming, but Mr. Fawlty is still 300 yards away. He's run all way home on foot, and he hold lid tight on dish, so nothing fall out this time. Mrs. Fawlty tell funny story for to make everyone laugh, so they no mind to wait.
4: Comes in with his crate of brown ale, and... And Mother says, "Hootie, look who's here!" And he says,
3: Now Mr. Fawlty arrive in kitchen.
5: Okay, Polly.
4: Okay.
5: Got the sauces?
4: Got them.
5: Right.
2: Ladies and gentlemen. So sorry, I've kept you waiting.
3: He lifted lid from dish, very proud. But it's not duck, it's trifle. Mr. Fawlty very, very surprised. He put hands in middle to see if duck perhaps under the custom. But it's no luck.
5: Who's the trifle? What? Trifle for you, Mrs. Hall.
16: What about the duck, Fawlty?
5: Duck's off, sorry.

0: One day at Faulty Towers is beautiful weather. 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We have new chef. He called Kurt. I no like to say this, but Kurt, he get very strange ideas about me. It no make life easy.
1: Put yourself together, huh? Make an effort.

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0: Alison and Maud by Sue Lynn, with Denise Coffey and Miriam Margulies. Episode 6, Speaking in Tongues.
1: You want me to sand it down for you, madam?
2: Oh, yes, please, Mr. Mullet. I think it gives a much better result, don't you?
1: And you're quite sure about this, this colour, are you?
2: Yes, yes. Cooking Apple Green. It's from the National Trust range, you know. Rather eccentric names, but very classy shades, I think.
1: I prefer a nice bright red myself for a front gate, like.
2: Well, taste is a very personal thing, isn't it? I do feel that a subtle green suits the rather understated period look we're aiming for in the house as a whole.
1: Well, if that's what you want, that's what you'll get, my love. Cook an apple with knobs on.
2: Thank you.
3: Eddie's had all his breakfast, although he didn't think much of your low-fat oat crunches.
2: Has he had a bath?
3: No. Oh, there's still a rather zoo-like pond down there.
2: Oh, dear.
3: I think he's afraid he might get stuck, you know, in the bath.
1: Oh, I'd be very happy to assist your father in his ablutions, ladies. I worked as a care assistant a few years back, and I've done all the lifting and what have you. I can manage colostomies with my eyes shut. Easy as shelling peas.
2: Oh, no, thanks. Daddy hasn't got any special needs of that sort.
3: Well, you can scrub my back any time, though, Mr. Mullet, once I go gaga.
1: Then, of course, there's these here walk-in baths for the elderly, as advertised by those comedian ladies of a certain vintage.
3: Oh, I'd love a walk-in bath and a chair lift.
2: Stair lift? Oh, Daddy doesn't need either, and they're both horrendously expensive.
1: Oh, I'm sure I could lay my hands on a discount walk-in bath for you ladies. Our Jason's got a lot of contacts in sanitary wear.
2: No, thank you. Not at the moment. We couldn't possibly afford it. Not now Maud's blown all our savings on this wretched computer.
1: Oh, a computer. You're thinking of going online then, are you?
3: We certainly are. It's coming this morning. We're going to have a website.
1: Now, if it's website design you're after, ladies, you have definitely come to the right place. We could do you a lovely little site.
2: I'd be grateful if, for the time being, you could just concentrate on painting the gate, Mr. Mullet.
1: Very well, madam. Only wishing to alert you to the possibilities. I'll go and start sanding it down.
2: Thank you.
3: Ooh, he looks a bit miffed.
2: Oh, I don't care. I'm sick of Mullet always sticking his oar in. He just drops by to sell us a piece of haddock, and before we know it, he's taken over our entire lives.
3: Are you all right, Alison? Have you got postmenopausal tension or something?
2: Oh, I'm perfectly all right.
3: Why don't you invite Bernard over?
2: I don't want to seem forward. And anyway, he's got much more exciting female friends than us. That Lavinia woman is always having lunch with.
3: She's only a client.
2: You don't know that. He could be going over there for upper-class, middle-aged sex frolics 3 times a week.
4: Excuse me.
3: Oh, good morning, Reverend.
4: No, do please call me Leslie.
3: Actually, I like calling you Reverend. It's a lot more fun than Leslie. Some chaps are even the very Reverend. I wonder why that is. Are you very Reverend or only slightly Reverend?
2: Don't be silly, Maud.
3: That's a fair question.
2: Oh, shut up. What can we do for you, Leslie?
4: Well, I wanted to ask a little favour, actually.
2: Yes?
4: I've taken the liberty of inviting my friend Roger to tea, and I was wondering if you'd mind if we used the dining room. It would be a little squashed up in my room. He's quite a big chap. He's got tremendous knees. He used to be a flanker at school.
2: I'm sorry. The dining room's already laid for tomorrow's breakfast.
4: Oh, dear. I don't want to be a nuisance. He won't be here for long. He'll have to scoot off early to Evensong, you see.
2: Evensong?
4: Yes. He's the Bishop of Norwich.
3: Wow!
2: The Bishop of Norwich is coming here?
4: Yes, at about 3. I invited him early because of Evensong.
2: Oh my God! Maud, we must get some decent cake.
3: Rather.
2: What sort does he like?
4: I seem to recall he's got a soft spot for Danish pastries.
3: Me too.
2: Oh, well, the dining room's not good enough for the bishop. You can have the sitting room. I've always admired him from afar. His name is Hardy, you know.
4: Mm.
2: Oh, of course you know you're at school with him. I wonder if he's any relation of the Kiss Me Hardy Hardy.
4: The Kiss Me Hardy Hardy?
2: The Hardy at Nelson's deathbed. He could be a direct descendant. The bishop's got such a majestic baritone, and he cuts such a fine figure in his robes.
3: Mm. Well, I suppose he'll have his ceremonial frock on.
2: Oh, Maud, don't be irreverent. Make a list. Danish pastries, flowers, fresh Earl Grey. You go to the market and I'll vacuum the sitting room.
5: No, I can't go out. I've got the computer being delivered, remember?
2: Oh, never mind the wretched computer.
4: I'll do the shopping. Please don't go to any trouble.
3: I say, Alison.
2: What?
3: Why don't you see if Bernard's free?
2: Bernard?
3: Well, I'm sure he'd love to meet the bishop.
4: Oh, yes, good idea.
2: I'll ring him. Maud, see if you can find the CD of Palestrina or Thomas Tallis's motet.
4: Between you and me, what Roger really likes is Doris Day.
3: Says automatic live update checks for new virus definitions when you're connected to the internet. What the hell do they mean?
1: Well, it's these here viruses, you see, miss. If you install this, you get protection from all the malicious codes and Trojan horses.
3: Trojan horses? Oh, I think I'd understand you better if you addressed me in Shona.
1: If you'd like me to give you a short familiarisation course, I'd be happy to oblige, miss. £60 an hour, mind?
3: Well, tempted though I am by your expertise, Mr. Mullet, and indeed by your rock-bottom rates, I'd quite like to figure it out for myself.
2: Maud, don't fiddle with that now. No. They'll be here in a minute. Mr. Mullet, please write a wet paint sign and stick it on the gate. We've got the Bishop of Norwich coming this afternoon.
1: Bishop of Norwich? Mm. Oh, I don't know with bishops personally. I'm a primitive Methodist myself. Oh,
2: yes, yes, we respect freedom of conscience in this guest house, of course.
3: Oh, Alison, we could put that on the website. All religions welcome.
2: Oh, I don't think we should mention religion on the website at all. It's too controversial.
1: If you're at all interested in primitive Methodism, ladies, I
2: not today, not today, thank you, Mr. Mullet. Just put the wet paint notice up, please. It would be awful if the bishop stained the hem of his garment.
1: Righto.
3: It's only a bloke coming to tea, Alison, not Jesus Christ himself.
2: Oh, I'm dreading it. What if something goes wrong?
3: Oh, of course you're not dreading it. It'll be marvellous. Listen, everything's ready. Leslie's got some lovely cakes and flowers and everything. The sitting room looks a picture. House and garden all over. What could possibly go wrong?
2: I feel so nervous. The Bishop of Norwich and Bernard. I don't think we should mention religion or politics. Just talk about the weather.
3: What have you done to your hair?
2: Just a little rinse.
3: Oh.
2: I didn't want the bishop to see my roots. Oh, my God. That'll be them. Quick, quick, let me out.
3: No, no, let me go.
2: Don't mention politics. Oh,
3: don't worry, trust me. I'll confine myself to sex and violence.
6: Good afternoon. I've come to see Mr. Eels.
3: Yes, yes, it's the bishop, isn't it? Come in, we're expecting you. I'm Maud Butler, and this is my sister Alison.
2: Yes, this is my sister Maud.
6: Delighted.
2: Do come in. Oh,
6: thank you.
2: May I take your coat?
6: Oh.
2: Did you manage to find a parking place?
6: Oh, yes, yes, but not before some nitwit cut me up and scraped all along my right wing.
2: Oh, no.
3: Much damage?
6: Yes. Horrible great scrape about 2 feet long. Wretched man didn't stop either.
2: People awful these days. No sense of responsibility.
6: I got a jolly good look at his face. Another blighter again anywhere.
3: Couldn't you put a curse on him or excommunicate him or something?
2: Maud, don't be silly. Do come through, Bishop. Do sit down. Go and tell Leslie that the bishop's arrived, Maud.
3: Oh, right there.
2: Maud can be a bit eccentric in her manner sometimes. She's only recently returned from 25 years in Africa.
6: Africa, eh? Oh, wonderful. Charles and I went to Tanzania for our silver wedding.
2: Oh, what an adventure. Did you enjoy it?
6: Oh, terrific. Although, unfortunately, Charlotte suffered a touch of fibrositis in the Ngorongoro.
2: Oh, dear. The weather can play havoc with one's physical equilibrium. I well remember a terrible attack of urticaria during a thunderstorm in Hay-on-Wye. In fact, it's been a bit uncertain recently, hasn't it?
6: Uncertain?
2: The weather.
3: Leslie! The bishop's arrived! Your friend's here! Leslie?
7: No.
3: Leslie?
7: I'm in the bathroom. Can you open the door?
5: You damn well see so. Are you all right?
7: I've got some gloss paint all over my hands.
5: Dear.
7: Oh, I inadvertently grabbed at your front gate.
5: Well, wasn't there a notice?
7: I don't know. I didn't look where I was going. I was distracted by a passing Dalmatian. Look, there's some on my sleeve too, and I've even got a nasty smear on my trousers.
5: No, well, I'll never wash that off with soap. You need turps or something.
7: I know. Mr. Mullet's gone off to get some white spirit.
5: Oh, good.
7: I can't even get changed until I've got it off my hands, or I'll just make it worse.
5: Oh, dear. Well, I'll just go and tell the bishop.
7: The worst of it is, it's green.
5: Green?
7: Yes. It reminds me of my fiancée, Sandra. Sandra Green.
5: Oh, yes. Look, Leslie, I don't like to go poking my nose in chaps' affairs, but I really think you should try and put this Sandra thing behind you and move on.
7: Oh, easier said than done.
5: Come on, man. Get a grip. There'll be somebody else for you out there, I'm sure of it.
7: Do you really think so? I'm not much of a catch. I have such awful ears for a start.
5: You've got lovely ears. They make you look like a startled bush baby.
7: Oh, my goodness. A bush baby? Is that a good thing?
5: Of course it is. They'll be queuing up to mother you if you give them a chance.
7: Queuing up?
5: Yes. Look, you only have to take the first step, believe me. Go on, then. Ask a woman out. Any woman. You'll never look back, I promise you.
7: Well, I did take Alison to the Monteverdi. Thank you. I feel much better already, Maud. Oh, you've got such energy and dynamism. I do so admire your confidence. I wonder, would you consider having dinner with me tomorrow night?
5: Me? I say, Leslie, old chap, steady on. I didn't mean me.
7: Oh, please, please say yes. Think of it as giving me a helping hand to get going again.
5: All right, then. You cheeky servant. Let's have an Indian.
7: Oh, yes. I've got a weakness for onion bhajis.
5: Righto. Tomorrow it is, then.
7: Oh.
5: I'll be off now and present your apologies to the bishop.
7: I'll be down as soon as Mullet gets back with the turps.
5: Of course. I'll make a full confession on your behalf and beg for absolution.
2: Well, I'll just put the kettle on. What sort of tea do you like, Bishop? Earl Grey, Darjeeling, Lapsang Souchong?
6: Oh, no, none of that fancy stuff for me, thanks. Bog standard brick red British workman's tea, if you've got it.
2: Oh, excuse me, I'll just answer that. Oh, Bernard, how lovely to see you. The bishop's here already. I was just about to put the kettle on. Do come in.
8: Thank you, Alison.
2: We're in the sitting room.
8: Just a moment, Alison, if I might have a private word.
2: Yes?
8: This is slightly unfortunate, I'm afraid, but I'm obliged to draw it to your attention.
2: What?
8: Your last cheque in settlement of my account.
2: Oh, haven't you received it yet?
8: It's been returned by the bank.
2: Oh, no. Good gracious. However has that happened? Bernard, I'm terribly sorry. I can't imagine how that kind of occurred. Oh, dear, how embarrassing.
5: Oh, dear. Guess what? Poor old Leslie's covered in gloss paint from the garden gate.
2: But I told Mullet quite clearly to put up a warning notice.
5: Well, never mind. Mullet's gone for some stuff to get it off. Oh, hello, Bernard.
8: Good afternoon, Maud.
5: How's it hanging?
2: Maud, could you possibly try to express yourself with decorum just for once in your life?
8: I'm not too bad, thank you, Maud. And yourself?
5: Oh, fine. Brilliant, in fact. I've just taken delivery of a brand new computer.
8: Huh?
5: I'm going on the internet. I'm going to surf till I'm sick.
8: A brand new computer? That must have set you back a bit.
5: Oh, about £1,200 with VAT and all the bits and pieces, you know. Good job you don't buy one every day, eh?
8: £1,200? A considerable sum.
2: Oh, my God. That's probably why our cheque... Oh, Bernard, I'm so sorry. We'll sort something out immediately. Maud, a word.
5: Okay.
2: In the kitchen. Oh, goodness, I haven't made the tea yet.
5: Well, I'll just introduce Bernard to Roger, the bishop first. Then I'll come and give you a hand. This way, Bernard.
9: Oh, here we are. Sorry to leave you on your own, Bishop.
10: Oh, don't worry. I've been out of my insurance company.
9: Yeah?
10: No joy, I'm afraid.
9: Oh,
10: I
9: dear.
10: Wish I could lay my hands on that blasted idiot who cut me up.
9: Yes, the Bishop's just had a spot of bother with his motor, Bernard.
8: Oh.
9: This is Bernard Tort, our accountant. Bishop Roger Hardy.
10: Delighted.
8: Oh, is there much damage?
10: Damn fool scraped all along my side, and, of course, it's a brand new vehicle.
9: Oh, rotten luck.
10: Serves me right for indulging in such a flash motor.
8: What make is it?
10: Peugeot 307S. Eagle carrier.
8: I've read about that. Hasn't it got ESP?
9: Extrasensory perception?
10: Electronic stability program. It detects skids and electronically corrects them. Automatically.
9: Oh, that's a good idea. It's a shame you can't get the same sort of kit for your immortal soul, isn't it?
10: Your immortal soul?
9: Well, you know, the minute some temptation looms up, a cream bun, an unattended wallet, a Serena Williams bottom, something could sort of click in your mind and a voice would say, not at any price, chum.
10: I think you'll find that what you're describing is what we in Christian dogma would call conscience.
9: Oh, yes. Well, Alison made me promise not to mention anything controversial.
11: Yes, Steve.
9: Oh, goodness.
11: Can you fetch the cakes, Maud?
9: Oh, yes, sure thing, sis.
10: Where is Leslie?
11: Oh, Bishop, didn't Maud tell you? He's trying to get some gloss paint off his hands.
2: Excuse me, Bishop. I made you your usual chamomile, Bernard.
8: Oh, no need for that, Alison. Thanks all the same. I'll have ordinary tea, if I may.
2: Yeah.
8: I'm beginning to think that chamomile inflames my kidneys.
2: Oh, dear. Herbs can be so treacherous. Bishop, I've got some Earl Grey for Leslie. He's so looking forward to seeing you.
10: I'm rather dreading seeing dear old Leslie, to be honest.
2: Oh.
10: I've got some bad news for him, I'm afraid.
2: Oh, dear. Nobody's ill or anything, are they?
10: No, nothing like that.
9: Oh, here's the cakes.
2: Ah, a Danish pastry, Bishop.
10: Nope, thank you. I mustn't.
2: But we've been told you have a partiality for them.
10: I've been told to lay off Danish pastries on pain of death. I've got to lose 20 pounds by circumcision.
2: Oh, the feast of circumcision, you mean. When is that exactly?
10: January.
2: Oh, dear. Well, Bernard, a Danish pastry, perhaps?
8: No, thank you, Alison.
2: Well, what about a flapjack?
8: I think not. I don't suppose you have any plain stone ground oat cakes.
2: Maud, do we have any oat cakes?
9: Oat cakes?
2: I'm sure I bought some recently. Those nice ones from the duchy. Prince Charles's oat cakes, you know.
9: Oh, sorry, sis. I scoffed the lot with the last of President Chirac's camembert.
8: I'll be fine, honestly. Just a cup of tea will be more than sufficient, Alison. I can't stay long in any case.
2: Oh, you don't have to rush off, do you? You and the Bishop have so much in common.
10: Yes, I've been telling Bernard about my car.
8: I was going to ask about the engine size.
10: Oh, massive. 2-litre HDI Conrail turbo diesel. 90 brake horsepower.
8: Oh.
10: Lively. Loads of poke.
2: Oh, goodness. It's as if you're speaking in tongues.
8: I hear it's got load-limiting belt pretensioners.
10: Oh, yes. Not just twin front and side airbags, but curtain bags running along either side of the cabin.
8: Reassuring in the event of a prying.
10: Well, yes. Although it didn't do me much good this afternoon.
9: Hmm?
10: There's hundreds of pounds worth of bodywork to be done on the wing, thanks to that blinking idiot in the transit van.
9: Oh, come on now, Bishop. Forgiveness is in order, eh?
2: Maud,
9: well, you're not a hanging and flogging Bishop, are you?
10: Not quite that atavistic, no, though tempted at times like this.
9: How about hunting, shooting and fishing?
2: Maud!
10: I do enjoy fly fishing on holiday, and I like to see animals running wild.
9: Oh, yes.
10: Of course, once you've been on safari, the whole subject of domestic pets does rather tend to make your blood boil.
9: Yeah, you and me, Bishop, we're two of a kind.
10: A robin redbreast in a cage puts all heaven in a rage.
2: Oh, William Blake!
10: And budgerigars. A wretched life. A bell, a little mirror, think of it. And worst of all, tropical fish. Those wonderful creatures that should be exploring the coral reefs cooped up in a tiny tank.
8: I keep tropical fish, as a matter of fact.
10: Oh, well, I'm sorry, but I just can't bear the sight of them. Once you've snorkeled off the Great Barrier Reef, the very thought of a fish tank is an abomination, I'm afraid.
2: Oh, but Bernard's fish breed, Bishop. Surely they must be happy, or they wouldn't breed.
9: Breeding is no guarantee of happiness, Alison.
2: Maud. Bernard, How is Saint Etheldreda? Bernard names his tropical fish after East Anglian saints, Bishop.
10: Really adding insult to injury, rather, isn't it?
2: Saint Etheldreda's almost a member of the family, isn't she, Bernard? I remember how thrilled you were last week when she laid a string of eggs behind a tuft of weed. Have they hatched yet, Bernard? How is Saint Etheldreda?
8: I'm sorry to say she's dead.
2: Oh, no. How ghastly.
8: I found her floating this morning.
2: How terribly, terribly sad.
9: But did her eggs survive?
8: They've disappeared.
2: No.
8: I think she must have eaten them.
2: Oh, how tragic. Almost Greek in its poignancy. She devoured her children and then paid the penalty.
8: I don't know about that. Tropical fish are never very long-lived. And in the glorious freedom of the great barrier reef, their lives are even shorter.
9: Something I've always wondered, Bishop. Do you think there's an afterlife? And if so, do our pets go to heaven too? I mean, will Bernard be reunited with St. Etheldreda one day?
10: I haven't the faintest idea.
1: Hello there, it's only me.
2: Oh, Mr. Mullet, ah. Come in. This is our handyman, Bishop. He's fetched something to get the paint off Leslie's hands.
1: White spirit.
9: Oh, good, I'll take it up to Leslie. Leslie! White spirit's come!
10: Wait a minute. Have you got a transit van?
1: Ah, it's you, sir.
10: It was you who cut me up, wasn't it?
1: Yes, sir, I'm afraid it was. I cannot tell a lie.
10: What on earth were you doing driving like that for, man, and why didn't you stop?
1: Well, I just had the most fearful phone call, sir, regarding my old mother. Yeah, but the wife ran to say she'd had a nasty turn, and she feared she were a-going, so I drove on like a bat out of hell, sir, I admit it. But when I got there, she'd rallied, bless her, so it was, well, it was only one of her false alarms, look. God be praised, like.
10: I see.
9: That white spirit's working like magic, Liz. You'll be down in a minute.
1: There's no excuse, sir, no excuse for driving off like that, like I did, but, well, at least I can offer to put it right for you, free of charge.
10: You'll acknowledge liability and pay the repair.
1: Oh, I'll do better than that, sir. I'll get it fixed myself free of charge. See, my brother Jeff's got a garage down on Thetford Road, and he'll have that wing as good as new for you in a jiffy.
7: Oh, thank you so much, Mullet, for getting that white spirit.
1: All right.
7: Oh, Jim. Oh, hello, Roger. I'm so sorry. My hands were covered in gloss paint. Oh, Bernard, how lovely to see you. Bernard's an expert on East Anglian saints, Roger. I expect he's been telling you all about it.
10: Yes, indeed.
8: I'm afraid the bishop disapproves of my tropical fish. It seems I have been mistreating my shabunkins all these years.
2: Oh, dear, never mind. Earl Grey, Leslie.
7: Oh, thank you.
9: Do have a Danish pastry, Leslie.
7: Oh, I don't think I could manage a whole one.
9: Well, can I share one with you?
2: Maud, you've had two already. Oh. F.H.B. Bernard, do have a Danish.
8: No, thank you, Alison. I did mention I'd been crucified with heartburn since the Hang Seng plummeted.
2: Oh, dear, yes. I'm sorry.
1: Well, I'll be off, sir, if I may. Now, here's my card. Just give me a ring tomorrow, and we'll soon have that motor of yours looking as good as new.
10: Thank you.
1: Well, cheerio, everybody.
2: Goodbye, Mr. Mullins.
9: Bye. All the best. Bye-bye.
7: Isn't it lovely? I've been so much looking forward to seeing you, Roger. I've had so many ideas about this seminar.
10: Ah.
7: Now, Roger's invited me to give a seminar, you know, at a conference he's organising. New Directions for the Third Millennium.
8: That sounds a trifle grandiose for Norwich.
2: Oh, no, Bernard, it sounds fascinating. Is it open to the general public?
7: No. It's for clergy, really, isn't it, Roger?
10: Yes,
7: a sort of brainstorming session. My seminar's going to be about miracles.
10: I'm afraid we've run into a slight hitch vis-a-vis the seminar, old boy.
7: Hitch?
10: Yes. I've had all the forms back, and I'm afraid nobody's signed up for miracles.
7: Nobody?
10: No. I'm privately sorry. They've all gone for alternatives to the conventional family, variant sexual morality, and gender stereotyping the scriptural precedent.
7: So nobody at all wanted to discuss miracles?
10: No.
4: Thank goodness. I was so nervous about it, just terrified. So I won't have to give a paper at all. I can just sit at the back of other people's seminars and relax. Oh, wonderful news. A miracle, in fact.
2: I think that's rather surprising. I'd rather discuss miracles than gender stereotyping any day. Wouldn't you, Bernard?
8: I'm afraid conferences and seminars and so forth fill me with revulsion. I hate all that competitive jostling over the custard creams.
2: Oh, dear. Would anyone like some more tea?
10: No, thanks.
8: No, thank you.
4: No, thank you, Alison.
2: Did anyone hear the weather forecast this morning?
10: No.
8: No,
4: I'm afraid not.
3: I say, I wonder if any of you chaps could give me a hand with my computer.
10: The computer? Having trouble with it?
3: Oh, not really. It's just arrived, you see. I need a bit of help sort of setting it up.
8: How many gigabytes has it got?
3: Well, I haven't a clue. You tell me.
10: What's your ISP?
3: Well, again, I'm not really sure. Would you like to have a look? Well,
8: yes, of course. It would be a pleasure. Are
2: you sure you have time, Bishop? We don't want to detain you.
10: No. I love computers.
3: This way, chaps.
2: Goodness. And I always thought of the Internet as second only in its depravity to the Antichrist. It seems I am a lone voice crying in the wilderness. Oh, well, I think I'll have a little bit of Thomas Tallis while I'm clearing the table.

0: Convenience of sticky beaks because of my thoughtlessness.
1: Come and have a look, Anderson. The bishop's going to fix me up with a screensaver based on celebrities' bottoms. It's brilliant.

0: Alison and Maud was written by Sue Lynn. The cast was Alison, Denise Coffey, Maud, Miriam Margulies, Mr. Mullet, Chris Emmett, Bernard, Geoffrey Whitehead, Leslie, Nicholas Grace, and the Bishop of Norwich, Nicholas Le Prevost. It was produced by Jonathan James Moore.
1: Once upon a time there was an engineer.
2: Choo-choo Charlie was his name, we hear.
1: He had an engine and he sure had fun. He used good and plenty candy to make his train run.
3: Charlie says, love my good and plenty. Charlie says, really rings the bell. Charlie says, love my good and plenty. Don't know any other candy that I love so well.
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1: If you're paying this kind of money for a car, you'd want it to have a touch of style, legroom, four doors, and all that. 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
7: 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Episode 1, Drilling for Hamsters.

0: I cleaned four houses in this street. Marlborough Road, the posh part of Belfast. It's Monday morning, so I'm outside number 25, the McDonald's. Two parents, three kids. Anna's 10, Evie's 16, and the eldest boy, Rory, he's 18. He's away in Glasgow now. Economics. I've been cleaning this big, drafty Victorian house for over 10 years. I answered an ad. Lady wanted for light household duties. Light? Some chance. I bought myself a motorbike earlier this year. I was fed up with them buses. Well, they all love it here in the lane. It makes me seem exotic. You should hear them talking about it on the phone. Sorry, that's my cleaning lady roaring off on her bike.
1: Johnny, me!
2: Daddy, will you put the kettle on?

0: Sally.
1: Hey, Anna, love.
0: Mum's just getting up now.
2: I figured that. What are you doing off school?
0: We have an exceptional closure day. Look, a hideous is pregnant.
1: Oh, take that thing out of my sight. Oh, God,
2: I hit that thing's giving me the willies. I don't know how you can touch it. It looks like a rat.
0: Don't be so mean, Sally. You're gorgeous, aren't you, Ophelia? Hamlet's going to be a dad.
1: Is he?
0: Simon showed me how to get them to meet. He knows all about hamsters. We married them as well. Simon knows all the words to get married with.
2: He knows more than his prayers, that, and he's a wee grander. 9 going on 90. Oh, we'll hear the excuses now for the reason this kitchen looks like Maggie's market.
0: Oh, hi, Sally. Oh, I'll just make some tea.
2: The kettle's on. I see you had people in last night. I'm sorry about the mess, Sally. I meant to get up and load the dishwasher this morning, but I did get a wink's sleep last night. I'm so worried about this thesis. I've already had my deadline extended twice now. I'm still way behind.
1: How long have you been writing that thing?
2: 5 years now. It's not easy with 3 kids and living in a madhouse. Oh, I should never have agreed to 3 days lecturing.
1: I don't know why you bother. Surely you know there's enough books for people to begin on with. The shops are full of them, never mind this house.
2: Yes, but no one has done an in-depth study of the premenstrual mood swings of Maud Gonne.
1: I'm sure there'll be a lot of call for a book on that, right enough.
3: Sally?
1: Yes, Evie, what is it?
3: Oh, my knickers are missed. Have you tidied them away?
1: I don't think I would describe those G-spots as knickers. Bum freezers, I'd call them.
3: It's so I don't have visible panty line.
1: I washed a batch of them last week. I put them in your knicker drawer.
3: Well, they've gone.
2: You should be doing your own laundry, Evie. Sally has more than enough to do and so have I. You don't lift a finger. Your room is a total tip. I can't even see the carpet.
3: Good. It's a horrible carpet. Can't believe you made me get it.
2: Oh, you chose it. Anyway, don't change the subject. We were talking about your messy room.
3: You can talk. Sally does all the housework. You do nothing except sit at that stupid computer all day and ignore us. You shouldn't have had kids, Mum. You've obviously got no maternal instinct.
1: If you two are going to start one of your screening matches, would you mind getting out of my kitchen?
3: I'm going now.
1: What's that you're pinning in the fridge? I can hardly open the door for notices as it is.
3: This is my new diet. You needn't worry, Mum. I'm making all my own meals.
1: That'll be a first.
0: What does no crabs mean? We never have crabs.
3: No carbs, you dyslexic little brat. It's a new diet. Jennifer Aniston and Calista Flockhart are both on.
1: Oh, starvation then. Well, that's just put down in the dishes now for the last time. Will you all get out from under my feet?
3: What's that hamster up there?
0: It's a wee hammock.
3: Give me those back. You're a nasty wee twerp. That's a pair of my good knickers.
0: Mom, tell her she can't have them. It's Hamlet's new hammock. His is blue satin and their feet is pink. They take naps in them in their cage.
3: Give me them. They're my good knickers. That's what they are. Right, Mum, you're just going to have to buy me new ones because I'm not wearing those again if that stupid little rat's been sleeping in them.
0: Stop calling him rat! I hate you!
2: Evie, rats, Anna, please rats, stop squalling! Anna, give Evie back her knickers and both of you go now and tidy your room so Sally can hoover. Now! God! How can I get my mind on a higher plane when I'm sorting out knicker wars?
3: You are so selfish, Mum, sometimes. All you think about is your stupid thesis. I mean, who cares about bloody Maud Gonne and her stupid period? She was probably some fat old cow.
2: On the contrary, she was tall, slim and elegant. There are pictures of her on my desk.
1: Maybe she followed the no crab, Dad.
3: It's no carbs. I hate this house sometimes. I can't wait to get out of here next
1: year. You're not the only one.
3: Right, I'm going to my room. And as for you, you can stay out of
2: it. Tea, Sally. I'm having chamomile.
1: I'll take the instant coffee.
2: Oh, I stopped the coffee. I'm too sensitive to caffeine. I was getting anxiety attacks.
1: Yes, yeah, so I noticed. I didn't realise they were connected to the coffee.
2: You're early these days.
1: Oh, no, that bike's great. I gave that Bertha McClure one a lift today. You know, she cleans across the street for the evenings. I think she's holes pierced my side, holding on to me. And she's screamed blue murder the whole way here. You can hear us coming a mile away. She can get the bus home. There you are now.
2: That's an interesting looking man in Miss Black's garden.
1: Oh, that's her new lodger, Fintan Fanning. He's a singer over for the Castle Ward Opera. He's a lovely fella. I met him last week.
2: Oh, how long was he here for?
1: 8 weeks, I think. Mind you, I'm sure his head's turned to that Victor McVitie hanging around the house all day. You'd think his arse was welded to that seat in front of the teller.
2: Oh, isn't he ghastly? He's such a drip.
1: That's one word for him.
2: Miss Black was telling me all about him yesterday. She thinks he's an amazing poet. He writes in Ulster Scots dialect, Ullans, it's called. Oh, I must ask him to give me one.
1: Oh, why?
2: One of his poems to read in Ullans. Sounds a bit like a Ballymena accent, but it's all the rage. The Assembly is trying to promote it, you know. Get it on a par with Gaelic. Miss Black is getting Victor a grant to write a book of poems.
1: In Ullans? Must have been Ullans I heard him come off with when he banged his head in the cupboard door last week.
2: There's lots of interest.

0: To the revival of the language, he's fluent in it, allegedly.
1: Well, he sounds like Rob C. Nesbitt to me. He can't get that house clean since he moved in. He wouldn't even lift his legs to let you hoover.
0: Yeah, he is one of our more unusual lodgers.
1: I don't know what the point of him is. All that mad red hair. I think he dyes it.
0: Yes, it's a rather startling shade of red.
1: Isn't it a pity he wasn't leaving after 8 weeks in Fintan stay? He's gorgeous, isn't he?
0: Mm. So that's Fintan Fanning. Rather dishy. He's quite famous. I read about him in the Belfast Telegraph. Eddie McIlwain had a big article about him. Apparently, he's into Eastern mysticism.
1: Is he? Eddie McIlwain? Get away out of that.
0: No, Fintan Fanning. Oh, maybe I should take in lodgers, Sally. The extra income would mean I could cut back on my lecturing time.
1: Claire, you need a lodger like you need a hole in the head. Sure, getting out of the house a few days a week does you good. You'd only have more time to fret about Maud Gawn's periods. Is he waving at?
0: Well, I think he's practising his Tai Chi. Look. Oh.
1: I'm sure you're right. Why don't you take your tea upstairs? I'll never get this read up.
2: Hello, Sally. Where's Anna?
1: She's up in her room. Clean your feet. Anna! Simon's here. Did your mummy give you a day off your books then?
2: Yes. She says playing with my friends should be an integral part of the learning process.
1: Did she indeed? I'm sure she's right.
3: Simon, I was just going to get to you. How did this escape? I can't find him anywhere.
2: Maybe he's trying to hide from his forthcoming responsibilities.
1: His what?
2: Hamlet's going to be a father. Ophelia is pregnant.
1: All right, and you think he ran away when he found out? Well, he wouldn't be the first man I knew to do that.
2: The first male, you mean? He's not a man, he's a hamster.
1: Why don't you go and tell your room, Annie? You'll probably find him under the mess. Take Simon with you.
3: Sally, we need Hamlet here to help Ophelia with the baby.
2: They're coming today, maybe.
1: Maybe he can't face to watch the birth, Anna. He's away to the pub with his mates.
3: Don't be so mean, Sally. Just think of poor Ophelia. She'll be a single mother.
1: Probably manage better without a man. Go on. Both of you, out of here.
4: Yes?
5: Hello, Sergeant Patterson and Constable McAfee. You are from the pub.
4: Is anything the matter?
5: We've had a report that a man's been seen making obscene gestures from one of your back gardens into the park.
4: Oh. Oh, come on in. I'll just tell Mrs. McDonald.
6: What is it, Sally?
4: It's the RUC. They say somebody's reported a flasher out the back.
0: Flasher? Oh, my God. Oh, my God. Oh, my God. Where are the kids? Where's Anna? Come in, please. Take them to the kitchen. I'll just go and clear the kids from the lane.
1: And that's her in chamomile.
4: Anna's upstairs with Simon and the hamsters. Come on through to the kitchen.
1: Thanks. Did he expose himself? I wonder what he was doing down the lane.
5: We're not exactly sure, love. Officer McAfee here took the call.
7: Yeah, a woman called to report the incident. She sounded a bit emotional, very deep voice. Said she nearly strangled her dog with a lead trying to escape.
4: Oh, who was it?
5: I'm afraid she didn't give her name. Sounded distraught. Hung up. Call box at the bottom of the street. We normally wouldn't follow up an anonymous call, except it's beside a school in a public park.
0: Well, Anna's not outside. She didn't go to the park, did she, Sally?
1: If you'd waited a minute, I was trying to tell you, she's in her room with that wee know-all Simon looking for one of the hamsters.
0: Oh, thank goodness. Oh, I'm sorry, you'll have to excuse me. This is shocking news. My little girl is 10. A very impressionable child. Would you like some tea?
7: No, thanks. Oh. I haven't time.
0: Flasher! And from the lane as well. It's hard to believe. I mean, this is such a good area. We know all the neighbours well. We normally notice a stranger out the back lane. When did it happen?
7: Well, we came up as soon as we got the report. Ab said it was an hour ago.
5: We have a description. He's tall, thin, black.
0: Black?
7: Turn the page.
5: All right. Black hair. Wearing pyjamas.
1: Easy to miss them.
7: Anyway, he was allegedly making rude gestures into the park from your garden. Well, if you don't mind, we'll go and take a look out the back.
0: Oh, Sally, men are sick, sick, sick. And today of all days, with the kids off school, bloody Kenneth Baker. Oh, I'm not sleeping my bed until he's caught.
1: Kenneth Baker? Did they say that's who it was? Sure, you never sleep anyway.
0: Honestly, Sally, it's a shame when children can't play out the back without fear of perverts and child molesters.
8: What are you rambling on about, Mum?
0: There's a flasher out the back.
8: Nice one. I'm away for a look.
7: I made Aaron said you can really undermine them by pointing at their willies and laughing.
1: I'm not going to get anything done today. Would you all clear out and let me finish this ironing?
0: Oh, Sally, put the kettle on, would you? I need to fix the chamomile.
1: You'll be going into a coma if you drink any more of that. I'm away to clear the front room. There's that many burned down candles in there. You'd think you had a park on.
0: I suppose I'd better get back to Maud.
1: Anna! Evie, turn that music down! Anna!
8: Come here. Come here, listen. Dad, that's something scratching. I think old Hamlet's got himself trapped down that pillar.
9: But how could he?
8: Well, these pillars are hollow. He must have got onto the floor in the upstairs drawing room and fallen down.
9: Oh no, Sally, he'll suffocate. Ophelia will be a widow.
8: God, you take after your ma, you turn everything into drama. I'll get your dad's drill. We just need to bore a wee hole and get him out.
10: You'll have to be extremely careful. You could damage the pillow.
8: I thought you'd left, Simon.
10: No, Anna and I will watch him for you, Willie. It's a heartrending story of a young boy's love for a wheel. Only $3.99, a spectacular saving on the original price. Even got it in Tesco's.
8: Aye, and I'm sure she was disappointed when she found out it was about a wheel. Is your daddy home?
10: No, just Mummy and the baby. They're having quality time together.
8: I'm sure they are. Here, keep your ear to that pillar in case he moves. I'll go and get that nice Fenton fella from next door. I'm sure he'd know the best way. It's very good of you to help, Fenton. All the men are at work.
11: I think Victor is there.
8: That's what I said. Anyway, you need a steady hand to do this.
11: It seems an awful pity to drill through this pillar. Are you sure it's wooden?
8: It is. The painter told me it was when the room got redone.
11: It's such a lovely feature.
8: I don't see the point of it.
11: I'll give it a go.
0: Drill a hole in that pillar. This is a listed building, the only complete remaining Victorian terrace in Belfast.
10: I think you're fine, Mrs. MacDonald. It's the only remaining residential one.
0: Shut up, Simon.
9: Hurry up, please. Hannah will be suffocated.
0: Suffocated? You're lucky I haven't suffocated him before now. There's no way. Your father will go mad.
9: You're a murderer.
0: Anna, it's a hamster. It's a few months old. That pillar is 170 years old.
9: Yes, Hamlet's just a baby.
10: Well, actually, he is only a few months old, but he's a fully mature hamster.
8: Look, Claire, Fenton was to drill a wee bit here at the back, then you could shove the wood back in and use wood fillers so you wouldn't see it.
9: Oh, Mum, please. Please, we're running out of time.
11: I'll try to keep the hole as small as possible.
0: All right. Try to be careful, will you?
11: It's not going to do it. I'm afraid we need a stronger bit.
10: My daddy has the biggest bit in the lane.
8: That must be nice for him.
0: Go and see if we can borrow it.
11: Well, this is certainly a bit different. Drilling for hamsters, and I thought Belfast would be dull.
8: Oh, it would wear you out, this lane. All the kids have menageries. This wee fella here, Simon, he's got a baby dinosaur.
10: I have an iguana.
11: An iguana?
10: Yes. It's a large arboreal lizard of the West Indies and South America. They can attain lengths of 5 feet or more. Nice call, Diggy.
8: Aye, and if it attains another inch, it'll be looking a new cleaner. I never saw an uglier looking big in anything. It'll make your flesh creep. I even prefer the parrot the twins have in number 31.
10: Chutney is a macaw, Sally.
8: Well, it looks like a parrot to me. I don't know what's wrong. The kids in this lane have never heard of goldfish. Mind you, Miss Black would be better off the giant lizard than that Victor one. He makes the iguana look pretty.
11: He's not very friendly, is he?
8: Oh, you can say that again.
11: He seems to have an antipathy to opera singers. He's barely civil to me, but everybody else in the street seems very friendly.
8: Aye, they are. On this side, the oddies.
11: The oddies?
8: The odd numbers.
11: Ah.
8: Nobody ever bothers with the evens on the other side of the street. All the business goes on in the lane out the back.
11: How long have you worked here?
8: This house? Over 10 years.
11: Do you ever think of changing jobs?
8: Oh, aye, all the time. Ach, I suppose I'm used to it, and I'm not qualified to do anything else.
11: You could always go back to school. Adult education, I mean.
8: Oh, no, I was never very clever at school.
11: You seem very clever to me. I mean, they all seem so dependent on you.
8: Thanks. Well, as a matter of fact, there's a new agency opening, and
0: here we go. Oh, this one should do the trick.
12: The saffron thinks it's insane to be drilling through the pillar.
3: Mum, we have to. We can't let him die.
11: Ah, yes, this is one of the new drills. Should do it.
10: This drill has a powerful 18-volt hammer action, variable speed, and includes a double-ended driver bit.
8: He swallowed a dictionary, and it's coming up in chapters.
11: Okay, here we go. Anna, I think you'd better put your hand in and see if you can fish him out. Oh, that's it. Yep. Oh.
3: Oh, no, it's the hammock. Look, it's a little mouse.
10: Oh, it's only a field mouse. Give it to me.
7: What is going on here? Anna, here's your bloody smelly hamster cat.
3: Oh!
7: It was in my knicker drawer. It's probably crapped all over my underwear. I'll need to disinfect them now. I could catch rabies, you know. What?
11: We've just spent an hour trying to get him out of the pillar.
7: Any particular reason?
12: Anna, honestly, I am so behind in my work as it is.
3: I'm sorry, Mum. I must have left him there when I was getting the hammock for Ophelia.
7: Mum, can you please keep this little brat out of my room? There's no privacy in this house. Can you not read? There is a do not enter sign on my door.
8: I wish there was one on the back door of this house.
12: Don't put that piece back yet, Sally. Listen, maybe we should get some mice poison first. Oh, honestly, I hope the pillars aren't crawling with mice. I thought you couldn't have mice in a house with a cat. So he's useless. All he does is pee in the guest room.
7: Yeah, that's right. Get rid of my cat when this wee brat has allowed the vermin in the house and breathe them.
12: I didn't say we were getting rid of him. I merely said he was useless at killing mice.
7: Well, we got him from the McNamara's and they're vegetarians. So what do you expect? Maybe he just doesn't feel like committing mass murder to suit you.
12: Evie, please go. I'm starting to feel tense.
7: Yeah, don't worry. I'm going now.
12: I'm sorry, Finta. Teenage angst and all that. Evie's very highly strong.
8: She must take after her father.
12: All those hormones flooding around don't help.
10: Is Evie taking steroids?
12: Go away, Simon.
10: I think you're all a bit tense.
3: Come on and finish watching the video, Simon.
11: Well, I better be getting along. I've got a rehearsal to go to.
8: Oh, here we go again. This place is worse than Shaftesbury Square on a Saturday night.
13: Hello. We've been to nearly every house. No luck. But Mr. McVitie from number 27 says he saw a man answering the description, come in here. So you mind if we come in again?
8: Oh, not at all. Come on. We're all in here, drilling for hamsters.
5: All right. I'm sure you'd have noticed someone, especially since he was wearing pajamas. Sir, can I have your name and address, please?
11: My name and address? What's the matter?
7: Sir, could you tell us where you were about 2.5 hours ago?
5: And were you wearing those pajamas?
11: These aren't pajamas. I was in the garden of number 27.
5: In the garden? I see. And what were you up to in the garden?
11: I was exercising.
5: Ha! So that's what you call it. Exercising. Very interesting. Sir, I'd like to ask you to accompany me to Donegal Park.
8: Hey, wait a wee minute. What's he supposed to have done?
5: Well, madam, I'm afraid he fits the description of the person seen behaving irregularly in one of the back gardens.
8: Oh, hang on a wee minute, Sergeant. He was only practicing his Shai Chi.
5: His what?
7: Do you mean Tai Chi?
8: Oh, that's it.
7: Oh, it's brilliant, isn't it? I've just started that myself. How long have you been doing it?
11: About 4 years now. I hate missing my class when I'm away. I've such a good teacher.
7: Oh, there's a really good class here in the PEC. I can get you a leaflet if you like.
5: Now, what does this Tai Chi look like?
11: You've done the bubbling well, haven't you?
7: Yeah.
11: Let's try that.
7: Okay. Here we go. It's hard wearing a flak jacket, mind you.
11: It really helps my energy levels.
8: Maybe I should persuade Victor to take it up.
5: Well, I can't see how anyone could mistake that for flashing.
8: Did you say it was a woman who rang up?
7: Yes, we thought at first it might have been that owl doll who got her railings pinched last year.
8: Miss Black?
11: My landlady.
5: Aye, the one that was in all the papers. She had us tortured phoning up, on the phone every day, wanting to know our progress. She lives in this lane, doesn't she?
8: And she does, next door.
7: Except she hasn't got a Scots accent.
8: Uh-huh. Who told you they saw somebody coming in here?
5: Mr. McVitie, that ginger fella next door. Right. And he has a Ballymena accent. Gotcha.
8: Ah, it's about Victor. Oh, he's one bad egg. And he's jealous of Mr. Fanning here.
5: Well, I think the matter's solved. Constable McAfee, I think we might just have another wee word with Mr. McVitie.
8: Mm-hmm.
5: Wasting police time is a serious matter. Goodbye now.
11: Goodbye. Yes.
7: Oh, I go to the Wednesday class at the PE Centre. I might see you there. Cheerio.
4: See yourselves out.
8: Oh, good.
4: Thanks very much,
8: Mike. They've gone.
11: Gosh, that was all a bit upsetting, really. I would hate the opera to get any bad publicity because of me. It helps me relax, you see, the Tai Chi.
8: Don't worry about it. Sounds like Victor was making trouble telling the police you'd been out in the garden. And then you standing there in your pyjamas.
11: Well, they're not actually pyjamas.
12: No, it's an Issey Miyake leisure suit.
8: Oh, well, whatever. They're very comfortable looking. Maybe I should get a pair to wear when I'm cleaning. Anyway, I was lucky that wee policewoman knew all about it.
11: I can't thank you enough, Sally.
12: Yes, we'll have to get along to the opera. Miss Black says it's a great production.
11: Perhaps I can arrange a few comps.
12: That'd be lovely. Tony and I'd love that.
11: And you, Sally?
12: I'm sure Sally wouldn't be into opera.
11: I've been feeling Sally might be a bit of an opera buff. Hey, Sally?
8: Oh, do a lot of screaming around the house. Go on, why not? I've never been.
11: Well, why don't you give it a try? This one has subtitles. Anyway, I'd better get a move on.
12: Bye, Fintan. Lovely to meet you. Oh, I should get back to the grindstone.
11: Goodbye. Thanks for sorting that out with the police.
8: Oh, you're welcome.
11: I'll see you. I'll let you know about the cops.
8: Bye-bye. Oh, poor old Fintan. I thought he was going to faint when the police asked him his name. He went as white as a ghost. He's the nicest lodger Miss Black's had, isn't he?
12: Oh, yes. Do you remember the two from last year? They drank all her good wine and left a case of Black Tower.
8: Oh, that was decent of them. I like Black Tower. All the same. You'd wonder how she can be bothered.
12: I think she likes the company. And I'm sure the money comes in handy. Although I'd be surprised if Victor pays much rent. Mm.
8: It sounds like he's been at the vodka again today.
12: Hello? Who? Hold on, please. It's for you, Sally. Someone with an American accent.
8: Oh, I'll just take that there out in the hall, if you don't mind.
12: No, not at all.
8: Hello? Sally O'Neill here. How did you get this number?
14: Hi, Miss O'Neill. I called your home and your son gave it to me. I told him it was urgent. I wondered if you could come in today for a further interview with us. We were real impressed with your last one.
8: What time?
14: 3 o'clock?
8: Oh, it'll have to be later. I don't finish work till 3.
14: Fine, let's make it 4 o'clock then.
8: I won't have time to get home and get changed.
14: Oh, don't worry about that. See you at 4 o'clock.
12: Everything all right, Sally?
8: Yes.
12: That was an American accent, wasn't it?
8: Yes. Oh, God, well, all this fusses me behind my work. I'll just finish the hoovering.
12: Right. Well, back to the study then.
8: That's me finished, Claire. I'll see you on Friday.
9: Thanks, Sally.
14: Hello, maids to order hygiene technicians. Can I help you?
12: Who is this, please?
14: He called me, love. Maids to order hygiene technicians.
12: What do you do?
14: We supply a cheerful maid to come to your home and clean it like never before, using only top quality products. Our employees are all picked for their cheerful dispositions and their love for domestic hygiene.
12: God, this woman sounds like a relative of Simon's.
14: Pardon?
12: Oh, thank you. I think I dialed the wrong number.
14: Okay.
15: Claire, there you are. Sorry to interrupt.
12: Oh, hello, Trevor.
15: Nobody want this ham sandwich?
12: No, go ahead.
15: Thanks.
12: Simon's upstairs.
15: No. I'm not looking for him, but he has piano at 5. Send him in then. No, I'm just leaving in a notice for the next Residents Association meeting Thursday night.
12: Oh, it's not here, is it?
15: No, our house this time. One or two pressing items on the agenda.
12: Oh, I can guess. Miss Black's railings.
15: You're right. I couldn't have another bit of ham, could I? Saffron had marrow fritters for lunch.
12: Oh, yeah, hang on, I'll make you one. I'm worried, Trevor.
15: What's up?
12: Sally's had a phone call.
15: Bad news?
12: Have you ever heard of maids to order?
15: Sounds like an escort agency.
12: Oh, my God. It couldn't be, could it? They told me they were hygiene technicians. Do you think that's a code for call girls?
15: That's probably their cover. They don't usually say what they do over the phone.
12: Trevor, I couldn't bear it if Sally were to leave us. I couldn't cope. The house would be impossible. I'm just not cut out for housework. It stifles my creativity.
15: To leave to become a call girl? It does seem out of character. Although, Saffron thinks Sally has been a bit different since she bought the motorbike.
12: Oh.
15: Maybe wearing all that leather has got her excited.
12: How long has Sally worked for you, Trevor?
15: It must be 8 years, since Simon was a baby. Why?
12: She's been coming here for over 10 years. Do you think we all pay her enough?
15: Yes, I'm sure we do. Twice the minimum wage. And she gets holiday pay and sick pay. Maybe she just needs an extra job in the evenings.
12: But an escort agency? She always says she's fed up with men.
15: Perhaps men aren't involved.
12: No. do think she could be.
5: A lot of women don't discover their true sexuality till later on. I've been reading a book of Saffron's. It's called Buried Feminine Sexual Urges, How to Bring Them to the Surface.
12: But Sally, you think Sally has come out? It seems so unlikely. I would have noticed.
5: She comes to us on Wednesday. I'll ask Saffron to try and find out by stealth. Saffron's good at that sort of thing.
12: Yeah, she is rather good at finding out other people's business.
5: That's a bit harsh, Claire. Saffron is just naturally interested in people. Anyway, perhaps the four houses who employ Sally could have a quick chat after the residence meeting. I have to go. I have to hand these leaflets out. See you later. Yeah. Can I take this ham sandwich with me?
12: Oh, yeah, yeah. See you.
1: Hi, Fenton. You off to your rehearsal?
11: Yes. I thought I might be able to catch a lift. I've always fancied myself on a motorbike.
1: Get on that helmet and climb in the back.
11: Maybe we have time for a cup of coffee. My rehearsal's at 4.
1: So's my appointment. Well, that'll be great, Fenton.
16: In Two Doors Down by Annie McCartney, Sally was played by Frances Tomalty, Claire by Marcella Reardon, Fintan by Jared Murphy, and Evie by Katie Gledhill. Trevor was played by Jared McSorley, Anna by Bethan Lloyd, and Simon by Patrick Gledhill. Other parts were played by members of the company. Two Doors Down was directed in Belfast by Tanya Nash.
17: Hold it. 15 seconds from now, you'll see the picture he just took. See? With a Polaroid land camera, you get bright, sharp pictures in 15 seconds. 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
4: And what we're going to do for money if you lose your job?
5: How about you taking your turn to earn some?
4: You know there's no jobs round here for blokes like me.
5: For idle ones? No, you're right. Now come on, get in the car, I'm going to be late. You and all Kevin, out the house.
6: Oh, ma'am, you're going to show me up in front of me mates.
5: You should have thought of that before you went AWOL yesterday, Kevin.
6: Oh, what am I supposed to do at school at 7:30? No one gets there that early.
5: Don't worry, it's all sorted. I should think you'll be quite busy.
6: Busy? Doing what? Oh, ma'am, it's a flipping stupid idea.
5: Gary, will you get him in the car?
4: Kev! Shift!
6: Flaming hell! I don't need an armed escort, you know.
5: The way you're going, Kevin, it'll be good practice for when...
7: Oh. Well, I had to eliminate you some way, so I could live.
8: I'm going out now and blow up every pole and wire I see. I don't care what happens to me, as long as you're all dead.
7: You haven't the strength. Why do you...
5: Get in the car, the pair of you.
9: It's early to be looking for business, isn't it, love?
10: Oh, get lost.
11: Instant wait.
10: I'm not telling you again.
11: Hey, miss, remember us from last year, do you?
10: The spots look familiar, yeah?
11: Yeah.
10: Come on, Bev.
4: Who was that on the phone, anyway?
5: Paul Newman.
4: Ah, oh, very funny.
5: Who do you think it was? Me toy boy? He's the union rep.
4: Calling you at 7 in the morning?
5: They're privatising us, Gary. It's an emergency. You've not got a clue, have you?
6: It's all right, Mum. I'll get out here.
5: Kevin. Anyway, Paul...
4: Oh, it's Paul now, is it?
5: That, as we're a grant-maintained school, they can write what they want in the new kitchen contract. So... We just need to get them to write me and the girls in as the staff. Simple.
4: You reckon?
5: Here, slow down. Joe said she'd wait outside the superstore. What are you wearing?
10: Get lost!
5: Joe, get in here before you get arrested.
10: Oh, sorry, Bev. I thought it were more trouble.
6: I could live out here, ma'am.
5: You'll stay put.
10: Hiya, Gary. Kev.
6: Hiya.
4: Forget to put your frock on, did you?
10: Bit early for you, isn't it, Kev?
6: I know it.
5: I've arranged something special for our Kev, you know, to make it worth his while coming in.
10: Hey, you'll probably be the lollipop lady outside school, Kev.
5: Uh-huh.
10: Full of ideas, your mum.
4: Airbrain schemes, more like.
5: Joe, what have you come as?
10: Well, it gets so flipping hot in them kitchens, I'm hardly going to wear me thermals, am I?
5: Yeah, but nice if you wore summit, though.
12: There you go, love.
13: Thanks, Sheila.
12: You'd better get your overall on before Mrs. Ollerenshaw sees you. She won't be happy you trolloping around in front of the kids like some go-go dancer.
13: Go-go dancer? You don't like me hot pants, then?
12: I think they're brilliant. Wish I had the figure for them. But not the red. It clashed with me varicose veins.
13: So what's your problem?
12: It's going to be easy enough to get rid of us without giving them any more reasons. Here, do you want one of Sophie's cornflake biscuit disasters from yesterday? I really like them.
13: No, ta.
12: I didn't sleep a wink last night. I've been that upset. I mean, you spend 25 years in their kitchen and they just chuck you on the scrap heap. I'll never get another job if I lose this one. I mean, a little cleaning job in the afternoons won't pay the bills.
13: Oh, here we go.
12: Oh.
5: Johnny me!
13: Can we guess?
12: Bless her, she'll kill herself one of these days. You all right?
5: I've scratched me mud guard. Should have run the flaming thing over. Joe, what are you wearing?
12: We've done that, Sally. Come on, love.
13: We're just drowning our sorrows in a brew.
5: Ta, I know he didn't come in today. What's the point if they're going to get shot of us?
14: Hope there's loads left in that pot. The bin men are just coming up the drive. Morning, girls.
15: Morning.
5: What you got to be so chirpy about?
14: A whole day away from the old man always lifts me spirit. And I've even managed to get Kevin to school. Stan's agreed to show him the ropes.
12: There you go.
14: Ta.
13: What? You want your Kev to be a caretaker?
14: Listen, I'll be happy if he's anything other than a lump of lard like his father. Anyway, I've been speaking to the union and they're going to back us. They reckon we'll probably keep us jobs, whoever takes over the kitchens, as long as the school makes it a condition of the contract.
12: Yeah, but what jobs and what pay?
14: I'm going to set up for us to see Mrs. Orr later. Oh. See what's what.
12: Good.
9: Morning, ladies. We wondered if breakfast at Beverly's was showing this morning.
14: Of course it is, Barry. Come on in. Joe, you couldn't do him some...
16: There were fireworks the very first night. Things that you should be afraid of, perhaps. For they might remind you of other more horrible things, but these were beautiful rockets that...
5: ...to the highest bidder.
9: Oh, yeah? Happened to us 2 years back.
12: You know, I'd always find a use for you, Barry.
5: How about you lot kept your jobs?
9: Sort of. More hours, less money. We would have been for it ourselves if we'd realised.
16: Living of the rains and the dusts. And in the shadows, with bottles of assorted liquor at his elbow... The man in the Panama hat lit a Turkish cigarette and stared into the crowd.
12: Right, so, how about we go for it? Ourselves?
5: Yeah, what?
13: What did she say?
14: Look, Sheila, love, the sell-off's not a tragedy, so let's not turn it into a farce.
17: And I said to her, if I catch it on my grounds again, I shall call the dog warden.
14: Oh, I see.
17: Right, Kevin. If you plunge down the drainage hole while I shove the rod up from this end, we might just clear it. Come on, lad. Today, please. I haven't got time for messing about.
14: Yeah, but haven't you got any longer gloves?
17: We're cleared in a urinal. Not getting rid of nuclear blinking waste.
14: Yeah, but I might get some splashes up my arms.
17: Oh, get on with it, lad. Ready? Plunge. Oh. If your mates wouldn't spit the gum out while they're having a pee, then I wouldn't need to do this every few weeks.
14: Oh, what a stink. How can you... Oh, can
17: if
14: you...
17: it's the only job you can get, you take it. I left school with no qualifications. I'm in no position to be fussy.
14: Oh, oh.
17: Gotcha. Crikey. Look at that plug of chewing gum. No wonder it will blow.
14: Oh, flipping heck.
17: Oh. Come on, lad. Let's go and have some breakfast.
14: Oh, my God.
5: What's your sausage roll, Sally? 89 degrees. Sheila, how many of everything?
18: 100 ring donuts, 50 chocolate chip muffins, and 50 flapjacks.
5: Joe, what you got?
13: 100 toast, 100 tea cakes.
5: And one tart. Right, girls, I hope you've all got clean drawers on, because we're meeting Mrs. O after break. Get a few things sorted.
12: Oh, that's
5: right.
12: Good.
5: And you, Joe, you'd better keep your overall on.
19: I'm really sorry, Ben. I've not been feeling well all morning. It's me, you know, morning sickness. I've been so upset since yesterday. So's my Darren, but I wanted
5: Sophie,
19: to come in. I've just been throwing up all morning.
5: Sophie, what? Love, calm yourself down, love.
19: Okay.
5: You're here now. Catch your breath and go and get your hat and your pinny on.
19: Yeah, okay.
12: Hey, Soph, could you do us a favour after break and make another batch of your cornflake thingies? I've finished a lot.
19: Yeah, of course.
12: Oh, oh. Thanks, love.
13: Are you okay, Sheila?
14: Yeah. Yeah, I'm fine. Just a bit tired, that's all.
13: Well, you go home and you put your feet up. Hello?
15: Hi, Anne, this is Renee. Hey, have you heard?
13: Heard?
15: I mean about Travel in Time Incorporated. Trips to Rome in 21 BC, to Napoleon's Waterloo, any time, any place.
13: Renee, you're joking.
15: No, I'm not. Clinton Smith left this morning for Philadelphia in 1776. Time travel arranges everything. Oh, it costs a lot, but just think. To actually see the burning of Rome, Kublai Khan, Moses in the Red Sea.
13: That we're really not sure where this leaves us.
12: I don't know that myself, Beverly, but it's not all going to happen overnight. We will keep you fully informed about progress as it happens. So far, it's only a decision.
10: I've not been in your office before, Mrs. O, but I'd heard you always get off with a sherry, you know, if you're important enough.
12: Oh, of course.
10: Joe,
12: yes. Oh, do excuse me. I assumed it was a little early, but you ladies have been up for hours already. Who's for a little Amontillado?
10: No, not
20: we'll all have one.
12: Do you know, I remember hearing that the pubs around the old Billingsgate Market would open up very early for the fish traders and their wives.
18: I've never been called a fishwife before. But then again, I've never been treated like a slave to be bought and sold, neither.
12: Ladies?
14: Oh, what lovely tumblers.
12: Oh, yes, I'm afraid I'm a little short of sherry glasses at the moment.
13: Bet at the war.
15: Anyway, when I heard about this travel in time, I called Tom up at the office and told him all about it, and he was as amazed as I was.
13: Here was the chance that Roger and I had talked and prayed about for so many years. To run away from his work at the bomb factory and from mine at the...
14: contract with a new company, like. Old Dale School could insist that we're all kept on, at the same rates of pay and on the same hours.
12: Well, Beverly, we don't want to tie the new manager's hands behind the backs before they've even started, do we?
10: Depends what...
13: Roger. Roger, Kristen.
15: Anne?
13: Roger, Kristen.
21: Roger Kristen. Mr. Roger Kristen, isn't it?
22: I'm afraid you're mistaken.
21: Mr. Kristen.
12: Me? If you wanted things kept exactly the same, you'd have to run the kitchen yourselves, really, ladies.
18: That's exactly what I've been telling them, Mrs. O.
12: Well, I didn't really mean it.
10: I don't think it's such a bad idea. Between us, like.
21: I thought I knew you because you did not pull your trousers up. Everyone does. If you don't, the trousers bag quickly.
22: Very interesting, Mr. Sims.
21: I'm a long way from home, Mr. Travis. And in need of company.
22: Mr. Sims, we have...
23: ...are out of this world. It's my Sanjay. He's shown me a secret knack. Honestly, you've got one-track minds, you two.
10: Hey, I'll have some of them samosas for my lunch, Sal. Sort us a couple out, would you?
23: Okay, okay. Sophie, while you have.
24: Another sherry, please.
14: Not in your condition, you know.
6: Hey, I'm sorry, Beverly. But hey, I'm a little short of dinner, please. So you'll have to have...
21: 2155 AD.
22: What nerve. Him sitting there looking us up and down.
23: Mrs. O and the Board of Governors giving us the chop.
14: They think some company can do this cooking a lot cheaper.
10: Henry, the thing is, we reckon...
14: No, you and Sheila reckon, no one else.
10: All right, me and Sheila reckon we might as well all step into boss's shoes ourselves and go for the contract.
4: You what? You lot run your own company? Oh, that's good. Oh, that's brilliant, that is. Oh, that's cheered me up no end. You!
22: And that thing about my pants.
14: She's worked here 12 years and it's the first time I've seen her laugh.
23: Oh, she's just like one of them laughing skeletons on the ghost train. She gives me the creeps.
14: I've suddenly lost my appetite.
18: She'll be the first to go when we're in charge.
14: Hello.
0: Hello, it's Mrs. Ollerenshaw here, head teacher of Old Dale School.
22: Congrats. Everything we can't get in the future. Gave him away, too. Did you see all the bottles on the table he was sitting at? He's still testing us. He's not positive of us, not completely. Well, we can't run out now. We'll have to go to Acapulco leisurely.
1: Maybe he is sure of us, but he's just playing.
22: Yeah, I wouldn't put it past him. He's got all the time in the world. Well, he could dally here for weeks and bring us back to the future 60 seconds after we left it. He might keep us wondering for...
0: Much. Maggie, get Mr. Chislington down here and tell him to bring the Media Studies Department camcorder.
14: 20 large tins of baked beans, 15 of tomatoes. Come in! Oh, hello, Stan.
2: Bev, how's it going?
14: Oh, I'm just catching up on me orders now they've all gone home. How was my Kevin this morning?
2: I kept him busy.
14: Oh, thanks.
2: Kevin told me your bad news and was wondering if they set out about caretakers.
14: No, you're quite safe, Stan. It's just us for the chop. Nobody knows what's going to happen. Except Sheila, of course. She's got it all sorted out, some harebrained scheme where all of us girls get together and bid for the school catering contract.
2: That's a brilliant idea. You'll know what you're doing. Been doing it before most of these kids were born. And you do it for them, not just for the money.
14: You've not been at Mrs. O's sherry and all, have you?
2: You what?
3: Mum, you still here?
14: In the office, Kevin. I'm surprised he's still here.
3: You're right, Stan.
2: Cleaned yourself up after this morning, have you, lad?
3: Just about, yeah. Is me dad here?
14: Not yet, no. But he'll get here, if he knows what's good for him.
3: I've been thinking, if I got me GCSEs next year, do you reckon they'd let me stay on to do me A-levels?
14: Well, I don't see why not. Is that what you want to do?
3: Well, I've been thinking about it.
14: That's great, Kev.
2: Good for you, lad.
14: Oh, that'll be Gary. See you tomorrow, Stan.
10: Here, girls. You know, after that sherry yesterday, everything tasted great. We should give the kids some.
20: What am I on next week?
14: After the miracle of you...
1: Dims.
22: Never mind. Go to sleep.
18: To go, love. In the meantime, here's some more for you.
20: Oh, thanks a bunch.
23: She's getting cheeky, that one. Who's been teaching her?
10: Me.
14: Sally, what's your fingers?
23: Fish fingers 87, bacon fingers 89.
14: Sheila, what's the story?
18: 2 large trays of apple crumble, 3 jugs of custard, 30 doughnuts left over from break time, and I've done 1 small tray of tapioca.
10: Oh, the kids won't touch that. It's like frog's bone.
18: Not for the kids, just for me and that lovely biology teacher.
10: Honestly. She don't give up that one. Mind. Sandwich trolley coming through.
18: Did I bring those crumbles through yet, Bev?
14: No, not yet.
18: Oh, I'm not concentrating. Didn't sleep again last night. Had a nightmare about a lunchtime supervisor. Kept seeing Rita's bony face grinning at me.
23: Oh, hi, Rita.
18: Oh, flipping heck.
23: Yeah, had you worried.
25: Señor, your breakfast.
22: Thank you. Well, I hope these eggs are as good as they smell.
1: It still amazes me. Fresh ham and eggs anytime you want them.
22: Sounds like a traffic jam out there. Wonder what it is.
25: Oh, señor, you have not heard? An American motion picture company is here making a movie on location.
22: A movie, huh? Sounds interesting. Let's watch them. What do you say?
1: Well...
22: Come on, let's watch
10: them. Is it Dave?
25: You what?
23: They're putting the kitchen out to a private company.
25: When?
23: Well, they haven't decided yet, but Sheila reckons us girls should take it over.
7: You've been at the cooking sherry again, have you, Sheila?
23: Yes, they are, actually.
8: Oh, don't see us as having brains, then, do you, Dave?
7: What?
8: Think we're all just pennies and ladles, do you?
7: No.
8: Well, you can just take your cans of old oil, shove them in your wagon and bugger off.
7: Right.
8: Go on.
7: Oh, right.
8: From now on,
7: I'm
8: people
7: sorry,
8: don't if... think we're good enough. Needn't come round here scrounging bloody lunch. Go on, will you? Go. Well, what are you all gawping at? Come on. We've got lunch to serve.
14: Yeah. Come on, girls. Dishing up time.
13: Remind me not to get on the wrong side of Sheila.
8: I'll bring that...
9: Mr. and Mrs. Boyd, are we hating Mexico. We all hate it. But we're here doing some preliminary shots for a film.
11: Oh, I see.
9: Yeah, the rest of the crew gets here tomorrow. My name's Joe Melton, the director of this epic.
11: How do you do? I'm Bill Travis. This is my wife, Sue.
9: Glad to meet you.
23: Berner, here.
14: Sally, you better call for an ambulance. He looks serious.
23: Right.
19: Oh, no.
0: So, Mr. Chislington, what I'd envisaged was a slick and professional corporate video film that captures the potential and vision that is just beneath the surface here at Old Dale School.
7: Oh.
0: And I thought the opening shot could be of me addressing the viewer and inviting them to come on a tour of Old Dale School, where dreams of a bright future become a reality.
7: In my experience, Mrs. Ollerenshaw, corporate videos in the style of the Queen's Christmas speech usually aren't taken very don't have the desired impact, unless you've got a budget that can afford a professional presenter.
0: Mr. Chislington! Yes, Maggie! Oh, my God! That's all we need.
16: And which ball cares from the kids?
17: That one. With all the roses. Over 200 names on the card. Bless them.
26: It shows how much they care about you, Sheila. We all do.
17: I know, I love.
14: I expect you've had loads of visitors.
17: Only my daughter, Carol, were allowed in yesterday.
26: And the rest of your family are here now, eh, Sheila?
17: Oh, why?
14: You're saving me a fortune and all. Friday nights, I'm usually shelling out at bingo.
17: Oh, it's lovely to see you, girls. I miss all that chit-chat. What happened for lunch, then, after I took a dive?
14: They kept the kids in lessons for another 40 minutes. And after you were safely on your way, half the staff room come through and served lunch.
26: We were too upset to do out.
14: We just sat in Ben's office staring at each other. Mm. Mrs. O put on a white coat and...
21: Meet me in the plaza in 10 minutes. I'll be sitting on the bench by the tree. Pick me up in your car and we'll drive to a deserted spot and have the travel machine pick us up there.
17: Bill!
11: It's all right, Susan. It's settled. One last thing, Sims.
13: I reckon them pots have never been cleaner. It's the first time they've had an acid bath.
14: And don't you worry. You take your time to get better. We'll manage. I'll get one of our old girls to come back for a while.
17: Just you remember.
21: The plaza, then. In 10 minutes. Your wife will be safe here and may stay as long as she wishes. Say your goodbyes.
9: There goes Mr. Big Talk. Goodbye.
14: Snow, you can leave everything to us. We'll sort out a good deal with the new bosses.
17: New bosses? When are you girls gonna stop tugging your forelocks? Here's our chance to poke the bosses in the eye and stick our hands in their pockets at the same time. We've got to do it. We're the only ones as will put us first.
21: Good. Right on time. This was easier than I thought. What?
9: He's crazy. No, no.
26: No, no! In Sheila tonight.
3: Oh, Sally.
26: Oh, no. No, Bev. Don't tell me.
3: She's gone, Sal. Oh. Half hour ago.
26: No.
3: The coach has been on the phone.
11: Adios, senor.
1: Will they want to see you again?
11: No, no, we went over it and over it. It was an accident. I lost control of the car.
4: And I can think of no greater symbol of her commitment to and her consideration for others than to tell you that it was her wish to have this service in the late afternoon, so that all of her colleagues could attend with ease, and so that no one should go without a proper meal. Sheila Ebsworth, a dinner lady.
9: Well, you ought to get your minds off it. We're doing some shooting up the street here. Come on up and watch. It'll do you good.
11: I don't know.
9: Oh, you ought to see me work, Bill. It's really something.
1: Honey?
11: Sure, we'll be glad to.
9: Great.
5: I still can't believe it. All happened so quickly.
26: I can still see her lying there, covered in custard. She dropped like a stone.
6: Look at all them flowers. Blimey. There's a lot of people gonna miss her.
26: Well, it's part of life, isn't it? Dying. That's why you've got to live it to the full. Oh, I hope Sheila did everything she wanted to. But that must be the worst. To be on your deathbed wishing you'd done this, that and the other. But, you know, you've been too scared.
12: Yeah.
26: Listen, girls. Sally and I have been talking. Sheila were right. We're capable women. But are we thinking of selling ourselves short? We're going to let some company run by blokes who know nothing about school dinners come in and tell us what to do, when to work, how much to get paid? I don't think so. We're going for that contract. And I know exactly what we're going to call the new canteen. Sheila's Kitchen.
12: Oh, yeah.
26: Brilliant. Sheila's Kitchen.
11: Well, change in our lives.
9: Sure. Have some more champagne.
26: Sounds too good to be true.
9: Let me refill that, Bill.
11: What kind of film would my wife be good for?
9: Well, I'd like to do a story of suspense.
26: Really?
9: Absolutely.
6: Sophie. Joyce Gibbs, Sheila. Tim Dante, Gary. Bill Dean, Stan. Andrew Wincott was Mr. Chislington and the Vicar. Maxine Finch, Rita. And Stephen Hoyle was Kevin. The script consultant was Anne Edivine. Studio engineer, Dave Peacock. And the director was Taran Ali. Dinner Ladies is a Bonalatti production for BBC Radio 4.

0: 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They eat a great many of these. They peel them with their metal knives. Boil them for 20 of their minutes. Then they smash them all to bits. They are clearly the most primitive people.
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1: We present I'm Sorry, I Haven't a Clue.

0: And would you believe it? Once again, it's Tim Brooke Taylor, Graham Garden, and Bill Oddie, joined this week by John Cleese. Dave Lee is still seated at the piano, but this time Humphrey Lyttelton is in the chair.
1: Once again, I'm proud and intensely happy to present, on the one hand, Tim Brooke Taylor and Bill Oddie. And their wordy opponents, Graham Garden and John Cleese. This, as you know, is a sort of panel game. Don't worry, it only goes on for half an hour and then things will get back to normal. First round is the one in which each team has to sing the words of one song to the tune of another. Right. John and Graham, please.

0: for Christmas is my dwarf and his.
1: Sorry, I was just testing my buzzer. For the benefit of the audience, I shall be judging this on rendition. Tim and Bill, we'd like you to sing the words of Yes, We Have No Bananas. If you'll loosen your ties in the approved Tony Bennett manner and sing it to the tune of I Left My Heart in San Francisco.

0: right. Well, one or two Welshmen in the audience stood up and sprang a leak during the Men of Harlech, so I'm giving 2 points to the A team and 1 to the B team. We go on to the next round, which... wait a minute. Before the next round, I have to introduce a round which we're coming to at the very end of the program. And later on, at the end of the program, the teams are going to be asked to announce, in the form of a Master of Ceremonies announcement, people with silly names. To give the players time to think them up, I'll leave it until later in the program before I ask for their silly names, appropriate to the late arrivals at the zookeeper's ball. So, team, that's what you have to think up now. We'll go on quickly to the next round. This is a round called Word for Word. And I give each team a word, and they must immediately come up with another word which has nothing whatever to do with the word I gave them. And the other team can challenge and try to prove a connection. I'm going to start with the A team, with Graham Garden. And as soon as I can find my list of words, I've written out all the words I know and lost them. Graham, your word is grocer. Objection. Objection from Tim Brooke-Taylor.
1: There was a long delay then. Grocer, long pause. No connection with a long pause, I can tell you.
2: I didn't want to say anything libelous.
0: There's nothing in the rules.
3: I retract that objection.
0: All of these, there's nothing in the rules about long pause.
2: Ah. Long pause. Kangaroo.
0: So... We're now going to start with John Cleese with a different word, and the word is screw.
4: Feather.
5: Mice.
4: Piano.
5: Armadillo.
4: Watering can.
5: Elephant.
0: Objection from Tim Brooke-Taylor.
1: Connection. I got an elephant's foot watering can.
2: He has too.
0: Yes. Objection upheld.
2: It's a can for watering elephants.
0: And I've lost the score. But we're going to start now with Tim Brooke-Taylor, and he's going to start with the word crutch.
1: Rainbow.
5: Crutch.
1: Rainbow.
4: My buzzer went buzz. My
1: Rainbow.
4: Buzzer went buzz. I
1: Rainbow.
4: My
1: crutch.
4: Buzzer buzz.
0: Nine objections in one there.
2: Repetition.
0: From John and Dave.
1: There's nothing.

0: nothing in the rules. Mr. Chairman, be honest about this.
1: One mark for being in the wrong panel game.
2: It's a lack of entertainment.
1: That's I'm going to give one more word now. I'm going to ask Graham Garden to start with the word stag.
3: Whistle.
4: Four.
3: Pillow.
0: Rebarbative.
3: Recidivist.
0: Siskabadalianism.
3: Antediluvian.
0: Elvira Madigan.
3: Caius Cupus. Vampire Bat.
1: You. Objection from Bill Oddie.
5: I couldn't have said any of those. Therefore they are connected.
2: That's true, Bob.
1: Objection upheld. Because, as a matter of fact, I happen to know that Bill Oddie couldn't have said any of the words that have been mentioned so far. Four marks for each of the teams there for managing to keep going as long as they did. The next round is called Swanee, How I Love You. And I'm going to ask each team to play a tune on Swanee whistles. This is an instrument, as you know, which requires perfect pitch from the executant. And I have to recognize or guess what tune they're playing. And we'll start now with whoever's got the Swanee whistles. We'll start now with Graham Garden and John Cleese.

0: This is the point where I'm called upon to identify the tune. It's difficult for me because both of them were playing a different tune. John Cleese was playing an excerpt from one of the later works of John Cage, one of the pieces which have been recently featured on the Radio 3. Is that correct?
1: That's right.
0: That's right, yes.
1: Not the one I was trying to play.
0: And Graham Garden accidentally, in the course of that performance, played about 1.5 bars of Moon River.
2: Right.
3: Is that right?
0: So for...
3: Was that what he was?
0: I'll judge this one when we've heard the song from Tim Brooke Taylor and Bill Oddie.

0: You give in?
1: It was difficult to hear that one for the sound of pennies clanking into a tin mug. But after a long time, I did manage to detect a few bars of Climb Every Mountain.
2: Thank you.
1: On time, you have a time penalty there, because it took me several hours to get that run. So you get one, and the other team get two. The score at the moment is indecipherable. But I'll add it up in a moment. Now we have a round in which I read out some world records, and I'm going to ask the teams to identify them, but I'm not going to tell them what the record is for. I'm simply going to tell them the world record, and they've got to tell me what it's for. In fact, I'm not going to ask the teams. I'm going to ask each individual member of each team, starting with John Cleese. And this record is £13 per annum.
3: Annum.
1: That's what I said.
3: Right. It's the number of voles an Icelander eats. Well, the weight of voles.
1: I should make it clear that this is pounds sterling.
3: But it's the value of the vole.
1: In fact, you're surprisingly close.
3: It's the value of the Icelanders that lemmings eat.
1: Keep going. You're very near to it.
3: It's the value of a lemming's pelt.
1: I'll tell you what it is.
3: When the Icelanders pelt the... it's the cost.
1: I'll tell you...
3: No, I don't really know.
1: You really were very, very close to that. I'll tell you the actual answer, the exact answer. It's the cost of the upkeep of the longest moustache in the world, belonging to Masuria Din, a Brahmin of the Pentabarg district in Uttar Pradesh, India. So you see, you were quite close.
0: How long is...
1: And that, I think, an answer which...
3: yes!
1: An answer which deserves no marks, richly. Bill Oddie, your record is 103.6 miles per hour.
0: It's the speed that I run out of the room when the Tony Blackburn show comes on.
3: Vicious.
1: I can't really accept that answer.
0: It's true, I'm telling you.
1: But it applies to so many people, not only you. I'll give you the answer.
0: That Tony Blackburn runs out the room when the goodies come on.
1: The answer to that one is it's the highest measured speed of expelled... This is rather disgusting, I'm sorry.
0: Oh, no.
1: The highest measured speed of expelled particles during a sneeze.
0: What a nasty idea.
4: I'm very glad you didn't know that, Bill.
0: Yes, quite.
1: Graham Garden.
5: Yeah.
1: Your record, which I ask you to identify, is 8 hours, 50 minutes and 250 yen.
5: 8 hours, 50 minutes and 250 yen. Not 240.
1: No, 250.
5: Oh, it's not that one, then.
3: No, it's not. That one.
5: It's a 250 yen record, isn't it? It's the... Yes, it's the slowest speed at which a Japanese camel keeper can count 250 yen. I know it sounds boring, but it's a fact.
1: Well, it's the length and admission price of the world's longest film. You remember seeing it? It was on BBC television one Sunday afternoon.
6: I showed it on ATV and it was cut to 12 minutes.
4: That's three satirical marks.
1: Tim Brooke-Taylor, yours is 101,300 square feet.
5: No, it isn't.
1: 101,300 square feet.
4: That's what It sounds like a description of Napoleon's army retreating from Moscow.
1: Funnily enough, you're very, very close.
4: At least it was a quick answer.
1: Well, it
3: close.
1: Would you? I think I'm going to give you half a mark. You're the only one who scored a half a mark on this because you have got close enough to say Napoleon. It does, in fact, concern Wellington. It's the largest floor area of any wooden building, and it comes. It exists in the Department of Education in Wellington, New Zealand. I'll tell you the scores in a moment. But meanwhile, this next round looks like going on for a long time, so I shall have ample opportunity for totting up the score while that's going on. This is a round in which each member of the teams has to impersonate a well-known person impersonating another well-known person reciting a nursery rhyme. And I shall give you the people that you have to do. Now, John Cleese, I'd like you to impersonate Clive Jenkins impersonating Her Majesty the Queen reciting Jack and Jill.
3: Now?
1: Go ahead, Clive.
7: My executive and I advised the said Jack and Jill not to carry on with their proposed plans to go up the hill to fetch a pail of Dom Perignon 56.
0: Oh, they're good.
7: But, unfortunately, Jack fell down and broke my crown. And we had to call the strike off. Joni.
3: Never mind.
1: Good. Well, we'll give you a couple of marks for that. Graham, I'd like you to impersonate Eddie Waring. Impersonate.
8: Impossible. Fix.
1: Impersonating Walter Gabriel.
3: Wow.
1: Can't be fixed because I'm setting these and I've never watched any of your programs. Reciting Sing a Song of Sixpence.
9: Wow. A pocket full of rye. 20 black pot. Baked in a pie. Oh, John. Well, the pie was open. The birds began to sing. And quite a nice noise they made. And said, wasn't that a dainty dish to serve before a king?
10: No.
9: Well, now back to David Vine.
1: Well, I scored 2 to Eddie Waring and 1 to Walter Gabriel, making a net total of 1 mark. Tim Brooke Taylor, impersonate Edward Heath, impersonating Maurice Chevalier. Reciting Humpty Dumpty.
11: Bonsoir. Je veux chanter une chanson. Every little breeze seems to whisper Louise. An autre chanson.
12: Humpty Dumpty. Is that on a well? Humpty Dumpty had a great fall.
11: All the kings are dead.
12: It's not like I don't, is it?
11: And all the king's men couldn't put Humpty together.
12: Again.
11: Thank you so much. You're too kind. Thank you. Merci. And good night.
1: I'm going to give you one mark on the grounds that Edward Heath does a much better impersonation than Morris. Bill Oddie, this one, you'll get a bonus mark if you can get through this one without doing yourself an injury. I want you to impersonate Tommy Cooper impersonating Louis Armstrong reciting Three Blind Mice.
11: That's a lot, Bill.
8: I revolt. Three blind mice. Three blind mice. Jimmy Booba. See how they run. I've seen them run. I've seen them run. I've seen them run. Have you seen them run? I've seen them run. Look at them run. Whoa, baby, look at them run. Yeah, all right. Whoa, they're all running after the farmer's wife. Where? I've seen the farmer's wife. I'll run after her. No fools, those mice. See what I'm going to do. I do a little trick. I think a carving knife. I gotta cut on the tails. I gotta cut on the tails. Here, I cut on one tail. I cut off two tails. I've cut off again. Oh, yeah! You have a sister to think of your life? I didn't see it. Oh, no. It's three blind. Three blind mice. Oh, yeah.
1: Two marks there, which is the maximum that I'm allowed to give on that particular one. Now, the teams, I can actually give you the score now. The teams stand as follows. Don Cleese and Graham Garden have scored 18. A terrible tense hush come over. And Tim Brooke Taylor and Bill Oddie have scored 20 Six. And a half. Never mind John and Graham. There's plenty of time yet. Worse luck. We have a singing relay now. And in this round, one of the players of each team starts off a song, and he and his partner must sing a duet. But each one has to sing alternate words. In other words, the duet is alternating between the two of them, one word each. Any player who falters or messes up the game is declared soppy, and 2 points go to the other side, which I'll write down now because it's a foregone conclusion. But John and Graham, I'd like you to sing alternately. I'd like you to give a romantic interpretation of this song, if you will. Give me the moonlight.

0: give me a shady.
1: Well, you lose a point, but what we do now... You can get that point back now if you manage to get through the song at a faster tempo.
2: Oh, certainly.

0: I don't know.
1: Oh, no.
2: They scored no marks for that. And we go over to the other side, and we have an alternating version from Tim and Bill of Stop Your Tickling Jock.

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0: You lose one mark out of two there, but you can regain it if you can sing it accurately throughout at a much faster tempo.
1: Will you stop? Yeah. Glib, rock, stop, stop. We can't. No, no, we can't.
2: We can't. It's more difficult singing in a foreign language, let's be.
3: Minus one.
0: Dead heat, minus one each. Well, now we come to the round that I told you about at the beginning, and I've given the teams time to think up their funny names in which to announce the late arrivals at the zookeeper's ball. And we'll start first of all now with John and Graham.
2: Mr. and Mr. and Mrs. Crested Grebe and their daughter, Greta Crested Grebe.
0: We'll give you one for that, Graham.
4: Mr. and Mrs. Pansy and their son, Jim Pansy.
0: Tim.
5: Mr. Arthur Platypus and his duck-billed platypus.
6: Miss. Also at the zookeeper's ball.
2: Oh, yes.
6: Old Marakeet and her husband, Parakeet.
0: John?
7: Mr. and Mrs. Anoceros and their son, Ray Noceros.
0: Graham?
4: Mr. and Mrs. Conda and their daughter, Anna. Conda?
6: Not to mention Uncle Elope and his wife, Aunt Elope.
0: This is where I tell you the story.
7: Mr. and Mrs. Tita and their daughter, Ann Tita.
0: This is where I tell you, ladies and gentlemen, the score as of now is 21 each.
8: Hey, would you stop there?
0: Out of a possible 17. This is where we come to the end of this week's program. We should be back, unless some fortuitous cataclysm intervenes, next week. And so it's goodbye from John Cleese and Graham Garden. Tim Brooke-Taylor and Bill Oddie. Our long-suffering musical accompanist, David Lee. And me, Humphrey Littleton.
9: That was Humphrey Littleton saying goodbye on behalf of Tim Brooke-Taylor, John Cleese, Graham Garden, and Bill Oddie. Dave Lee, pianofortist extraordinaire, also bids farewell, as does producer John Castle.

0: We present Tony Hancock, Sidney James, Bill Kerr, and Kenneth Williams in...
1: Hancock's Half Hour.

0: Morning.
1: Oh, good morning, postman.
0: Is it? It's only for those that don't have to work.
1: You're new, aren't you?
0: I am, and I don't like this street for a start. All fancy names, no numbers. Middle-class bourgeois decadency, that's what it is.
1: Is it?
0: Snobs, all of you. Too posh to give the houses numbers, ain't we? Dun Roman, Belly Vista, the Warren, and this fiasco you live in, Windsor Castle.
1: I'm entitled to call my house what I like.
0: You don't have to have your standard flying from the flagpole, do you?
1: Just to let people know I'm in residence, that's
0: all. Well, I don't hold with it.
1: Now, look, supposing you give me my letters and be about your business.
0: Is this 24?
1: No, it's 23.
0: Oh, well, only I've got a registered letter here for them, you see.
1: 24, that's right, yes.
0: Got a sign here, will you?
1: Robinson, yes, yes. Any more?
0: Oh, I think so, where are we? So we're looking in the old bag. Let's see, Windsor Castle, Dun Roman, Beggar's Roost, Lineborn. Where's Belly Vista?
1: Down the road, you passed it.
0: Oh, well, I'm turning it in here. I don't have the lot, I'm going on strike. That's
1: but what? I don't want all these. What am I going to do with them?
0: You do what I always do. Put not known on them and shove them in the pillar box.
1: What a charming man. Thank goodness they're not all like him.
2: Oi.
1: Yes?
2: Milk.
1: Not today, thank you.
2: Milk. You don't think I'll come round here for me elf, do you?
1: All right, then I'll have half a pint.
2: Half a pint? I ain't wandering round here in this weather for half a pint. Have a crate and like it.
1: All right, then.
2: 14 and 7. And wash the bottles out when you're finished.
1: Well, good luck to him. I don't know what the world's coming to. Not the same service we used to get. I'll make a complaint tomorrow. I shall go down. Now, the bread's arrived.
3: Oh, morning, Tub.
1: Hello. You've risen from the dead, then, have you? What happened? Did the bed collapse?
3: No, it didn't. I just thought it was about time I got up.
1: Amazing. You don't usually have the pleasure of your company before woman's hour.
3: Well, I was just thinking that... Hey, what's that orange thing up there?
1: That's the sun. Of course, you've never seen it on this side of the house before, have you? What about that new job you were starting this morning?
3: Well, you know how it is. I didn't hear the alarm go off.
1: You didn't hear it go off? 3 inches from your ear hole?
3: Well, it must have a quiet bell.
1: Quiet bell? We had 4 squad cars outside here this morning looking for the burglar.
3: Well, where's my post?
1: There's a sackful there, sorted out. Here are, there's a letter here shaped like a boomerang. I suppose it's for you.
3: Oh, yeah, that's right. I sent home for one, so I can throw things at the cats without having to get out of bed to pick them up again.
1: Here's my stuff. The elocution lessons, yes. Requests for personal appearances. Open Jack's Pie and Eel Shop in the High Street. Here we are. Lord and Lady Delphine, request the pleasure of your company as butler... Yes. Oh, look. This sort of thing makes me sick. Another 6 begging letters.
3: What, returned?
1: Yes. They've no sense of charity, some of these stars. It's not as if I ask for much. A few shillings, a humble shilling, to tide me over to my next engagement. Oh, dear. Hello? An official one here. OHMS. I knew it. It had to come.
3: What?
1: The Royal Command. I knew it, the words got round. They couldn't ignore me any longer. That's what talent does for you. And a few well-spent hours marching up and down outside the gates with the placard.
3: Well, go on, open the letter, open it.
1: There's no need to get excited, it's only a command performance. It's just another date to an artiste. To us chosen few at the top. That or the Hackney Empire. It doesn't make any difference to we troopers, you know. There we are. Dear sir, the pleasure of your company is requested on November the 7th. At your local income tax office.
3: What act are you going to do? A few jokes, a bit of juggling, and finish up with a song? Well, what else does it say? Go on.
1: It's because I haven't answered their last communications.
3: Well, see, I told you not to throw them on the fire.
1: It was you who told me to.
3: I didn't. I told you write dead on them and send them back.
1: That's right, and I didn't half cop it for death duties. Well, it can't be anything serious, nothing that can't be sorted out. It says here, we demand payment for your income tax for the years 1947, 48, 49, 50, 51, 52, 53, 54, 55, and 56.
3: How much?
1: £14.12. That's a bit hefty, isn't it? We're getting taxed out of existence, the middle class. £14. It's not fair, you know, Bill. It's this kind of tax that's crippling the country. £14.12. Well, I can't pay it. That's all there is to it. Well,
3: you can't grumble at £14 tax for 10 years.
1: Can't grumble? 50% of your earnings? They've assessed me wrong. I'm going to protest. I think I'll chain myself to the railings.
3: Well, if they don't pay, you'll be sent to prison.
1: We'll see about that. Oh, we'll see about that.
3: Yeah?
1: I'm going down to the head office and make a personal complaint to the inspector.
3: Well, you do that.
1: I'm going to.
3: Well, you can do it.
1: I'll get a reassessment.
3: Of course.
1: I'm not going to Newgate for anybody.
3: What's the point?
1: Where are they? Let's have a look now. 12A, High Street, Cheam.
3: Yeah, you know where it is.
1: Yeah, it's above the greengrocers. All right.

0: Ah, this is it. Income tax inspector, go straight in.
1: Oh, so you're the income tax inspector.
0: Well, listen to me, matey. If you think you're going to get £14 out of me, you're mistaken.
1: Oh, yes. You're not dealing with a mug, you know. I know my rights. I'm being victimized by a bureaucratic machine, and I'm not standing for it. Oh, no, the freedom of the individual is not yet dead, me old civil servant.
2: Do you mind saying all that in triplicate?
0: £12, £13, £14, £12 and threepence. There we are. Thank you very much. Good day.
2: No. You can't just come in here and pay me like that. We have to talk about it. We've got to haggle a bit.
0: I don't want to haggle with you. You drive me right at the wall.
2: No. You sit down and haggle. Come on. Come on. Sit down. No, not on me knee. Stop messing about. Now, don't let's waste time. Let's get down to business.
0: Right.
2: How many lumps?
0: Three. On your head if you don't get on with it.
2: Oh, dear. Oh, you are a laugh, you are. Oh, regular tonic. Well, now, what can we do for you?
0: I refuse to pay a penny income tax.
2: Oh, don't be rotten. I was counting on you.
0: Well, I'm sorry, I'm not paying.
2: Oh, it's not fair. It's always happening to me. Nobody in my district has paid any income tax for 10 years. They take advantage because they think I'm simple.
0: Well, aren't you?
2: Yes, but I can't help it. Not my fault if I haven't got all my marbles. I wish they'd pay up, because we're running at a loss. I write and tell them how much they owe, then I write again, and they still don't answer.
0: Well, then what do you do?
2: Nothing. I'm not going to run round after them. People have only got to ignore my letters twice, and I refuse to have anything more to do with them. I can take a hint. I know when I'm not wanted. The roof doesn't have to fall in on my head.
0: Be a laugh, though, wouldn't it?
2: Yeah, it's quite comical, really. I don't speak to them, you know. Now, if I see them in the street, I cut them dead.
0: Mm.
2: I walk straight past with a sneer on my face.
0: Well, that shows them, doesn't it?
2: Yes. Of course, I get my own back.
0: Yes?
2: Yes. I knock on their doors and run away.
0: You devil.
2: I know. My trouble is I'm too sensitive.
0: I know how you feel. I'm like that, too.
2: Are you? Really? Sensitive?
0: Terrible.
2: Oh, and I'm shy.
0: So am I.
2: Are you? Shy?
0: Yes.
2: Isn't it funny? And I stand for hours at a party sometimes, don't say a word. I'm a right misery sometimes.
0: You could be talking about me.
2: Really? Yeah, I'm not shy with you, though. Isn't it funny?
0: It's sort of symbolic, isn't it?
2: Yeah. I've taken to you somehow. You're different. You're more like me. Here, do you get pins and needles when women look at you?
0: Up the left leg, just behind the knee.
2: Yeah, that's it.
0: All the time. It never stops.
2: Oh, and lonely.
0: Yes, especially of a night.
2: Oh, yeah, worst time of all. Here.
0: What?
2: Let's be chums.
0: All right, then.
2: Shake on it, little fingers.
0: Right.
2: Now.
0: Yes?
2: £14, 12 and threepence, please.
0: No.
2: But you've got to. We're chums now.
0: No, I'm not paying any. At least not until I've taken some expert advice on the matter.
2: Oh, well, I can help you there. You should consult a chartered accountant.
0: Now, that's a good idea.
2: You'll most likely get away with it, then. Oh, I'm a fool to myself sometimes.
0: Chartered accountant? Yes, of course. He'll sort it out for me. Pass me the business telephone directory.
2: Half a minute, I'm sitting on it. Otherwise, I'll keep it in my chin on the desk.
0: Thank you. Let's see now. Chartered accountants.

0: Hello. Father Gillen, Witherspoon, Chartered Accountants. Sir James Manager speaking. Who? Oh, hello, your lordship. What do you mean the Inland Revenue queried your books? What set did you give him? Oh, you shouldn't have given him that set. I haven't finished rubbing the tops off all the figure sevens. What are you going to do? About 6 months, I reckon. Let me know where you go. I've got a bill to send you. Good luck, and don't forget, when you get there, give my regards to all my mates. Ta-da. Come in, it's open.
1: Good morning, I should like to avail my... Sorry, wrong place. Good morning.
0: Here, come back, Hancock. What do you want?
1: I was looking for the Chartered Accountant's office. I'm sorry you've been troubled.
0: I'm the Chartered Accountant. What's so funny? Oh, no. Oh, I've just caught the gear. Black coat, striped trousers and spats. What's wrong with him?
1: You fasten the spats round the shoes, not round the knees.
0: Yeah, well, I thought of that, but I'm rather keen on the luminous socks. Smart, eh? I like mauve, don't you?
1: Mauve on you?
2: Oh, very tasteful, yes.
0: Anything else wrong?
1: No, it's very nice. I don't think the T-shirt inspires confidence. You can't get away with it by tying a butterfly collar around your neck.
0: Oh, never mind that. What can I do for you?
1: Oh, come off it, Sid. Look, chartered accountant, you. An accountant must be an honest, upright man of integrity. Not a man who's been in prison half his life.
0: That's where I learnt this business.
1: You're not trained for it. It takes years of study, hard work, and passing exams.
0: Well, yes, that's one way of doing it.
1: Well, how did you do it?
0: Well, I told Father Gill Witherspoon was fiddling. Then I told Witherspoon Father Gill... There we go. Make him Jones and Brown. Well, I told Father Gill Witherspoon was fiddling. Then I told Witherspoon Father Gill was fiddling.
1: Have a run at it.
0: Well, I told Father Gill Witherspoon was fiddling, then I told Witherspoon Father Gill was fiddling.
1: I made it.
0: Then I sold him a kosh each, sent for the ambulance and moved in.
2: Well, your ethics are beyond question.
0: Well, I'm a very busy man. Do you wish to consult me professionally or not?
1: Now, listen, this morning I received this communication from the Inland Revenue.
0: Let me see. Dear sir, blah, blah, blah, £14.12 and 3. Yeah, well, that's the usual thing. Of course, we're not going to pay this.
1: We're not?
0: No.
1: Well, I don't mind paying some of it.
0: We're not going to pay any of it.
1: Oh, good. What are we going to do?
0: You're going to fight them.
1: What happened to the we?
0: Now, don't worry, I got it all worked out. Have they seen your books for the last 10 years?
1: I haven't got any books.
0: Oh, this is going to be dead easy here.
1: Yeah?
0: You can have this lot for £20, already made up.
1: But these here? Oh, yes.
0: Well, of course, we'll have to doctor them up a bit.
1: Is that allowed?
0: Yeah, they don't bother as long as they got some books to play about with.
1: Aren't they going to ask some questions? I mean, look at this page here, this one that says expenses. Aren't they going to wonder what I wanted 14 bulldozers for?
0: Yeah, but we can rub that out.
1: Yes, but what about this? For services rendered, 14,000 head of cattle to the chief of the Bulawunga tribe.
0: Yeah, well, you could say he was your scriptwriter.
1: He could be the stuff I get. No, I don't think so. It doesn't ring true.
0: Well, look, wait a minute. I've got some more here. Now, let me see. There's the East Finchley Helicopter Company, Putney Electroplating Company Limited, Shepherd's Bush Cement Headstones Limited. They're all good bankrupt firms. Just put your name on them, you can't go wrong. I've used them dozens of times. I can guarantee them.
1: No, I'm sorry. I want a set of my own books.
0: Oh, well, here we are. Hey, wait a minute. I forgot about this set. Right up your street. Now, these books belong to somebody on the stage. He's been dead for years. Nobody will query him. Shove your name on the top and send them in.
1: Let's have a look. They'll never wear this, Sid.
0: Eh?
1: Entertaining Hetty King at Claridge's 2 and 3. Fags for the stagehands, 4. Bottle of scotch for Dan Leno's agent, 3 and 9. to material supplied, 2 pages of funny patter and business from Oscar Wilde, 1 and 6. Never said they spotted straight away. I want my own books.
0: It'll take weeks to make 10 years' books up.
1: Well, be that as it may, that's what I want.
0: Oh, all right, then we'll have to start at the beginning. Right, how much did you earn in 1947?
1: 47. Yes, that was a good year, that was. I was at my peak that year. Star overnight. 35 quid.
0: 35 quid. 1948?
1: 48. Oh, yes, I rested that year.
0: What for?
1: I couldn't get any work.
0: 1949?
1: I rested that year as well.
0: 50?
1: 50. Ah, yes. I'll never forget 1950.
0: What happened?
1: Third year out of work. I got my grant from the relief fund.
0: Well, that brings us to 51, 2, 3, 4, 5, and 6.
1: Worked all those years. £5 a week, touring, and thanks for the memory. Used to burn the cork for G.H. Eliot.
0: And that's your lot?
1: That is my lot.
0: Now, let me see what that makes. It's 235 quid in 10 years.
1: And they say there's no money about.

0: Yeah, well, all right, let's work out your expense sheet. You got any bills?
1: No, they don't give you any at the self-service places.
0: Well, never mind, I'll get some printed. Now then, allowable deductions.
1: Yes?
0: Health stamps.
1: I couldn't afford them. I stick Christmas greeting labels on and cover them with every stamp.
0: All right, never mind, we'll claim for them. Tell me, you married?
1: No.
0: Married, 15 children. Got a car?
1: No.
0: 2 Rolls Royces and a Bentley Continental. Keep up appearances, see?
1: Who's going to keep up the payments?
0: The insurance policies?
1: Mother took one out for a penny a week when I was born.
0: Is that all?
1: Well, I got me legs insured for 15,000.
0: What for?
1: Well, Fred Astaire took one out, so we all did.
0: All right, then. Any other dependent relatives?
1: Bill Kerr.
0: Now, what else can we shut down? That's 500 a year laundry.
1: 500?
0: Yeah, say you're doing a custard pie act. 300 a year dress suits. Taxi fares, 1,000 a year. Entertainment expenses, 5,000 a year. Postage for answering fan letters, sixpence a year. We've got to play that one straight. Stationery, makeup, joke books.

0: Cinema tickets, television set, and business trips to the south of France. Now, let me see. That makes a grand total of £20,000 a year expenses.
1: Well, that's marvellous. I only earned £235 in 10 years.
0: Don't matter. Leave it to me. Now, you've got to form yourself into a limited company and buy a farm.
1: Buy a farm? I couldn't buy a window box. What do I want a farm for?
0: Well, you run it at a loss. Then you sink back some of your profits.
1: Profits? What profits?
0: From the aeroplane factory.
1: How that? Yes. Yes, I've forgotten all about that.
0: Well, you must think of these things.
1: Yes.
0: You've got to have an aeroplane factory. They're your best customer.
1: For what?
0: For the steelworks you're buying.
1: Wouldn't it be better to pay the £14 and have done with it?
0: No, no, no. You pay them once, you'll always be paying. You've got to show them who's boss.
1: But how am I going to buy all these factories?
0: You don't buy them. They're just on paper.
1: Well, we'll have enough of that. The paper mill I bought, remember?
0: Exactly. Now, all we got to do is send these expense sheets into the Inland Revenue. It's a good thing you come to me, Hancock. It's well worth £100, isn't it?
1: What for?
0: Accountancy fees.
1: But that's £86 more than the income tax wanted.
0: Well, I can't help that. You've got to have an accountant if you want to save money. £100 in cash, please. I don't want to pay tax on it.
1: Well, I haven't got it on me, but I'll tell you what I'll do.
0: Yeah?
1: Here you are.
0: What?
1: 50 shares in my steel company.

0: post, Tub. Here you are, another invitation for the command performance.
1: Give it to me. I thought so. Inland Revenue. I bet they're laughing on the other side of their faces now.
0: Read it. There, wait a minute. Let's see. Dear sir, we have received your expense sheets for the years 1947 to 56, and we've agreed them in full.
1: Ah, see, Bill? That's the way to deal with them. Get a man who knows on the job. Good old Sid.
0: Hey, there's some more.
1: A rebate, no doubt.
0: Says, as your declared expenses total £20,000 a year, we have estimated that your income for that period must have been in the region of £200,000. You were therefore assessed as owing £50,000 income tax to be paid within 7 days.
1: Give it to me. P.S. You will be pleased to note we have decided to drop our original claim for £14.12.
2: Well, what?
1: Well, they want £50,000 income tax.
2: I'm not surprised, the way you've been living these last 10 years. In the lap of luxury. Champagne parties till dawn, two Rolls Royces.

0: And a Bentley? Apart from your three factories and a farm.
1: Listen, you're my accountant. What are we going to do?
0: We're not going to pay it.
1: God, lad.
0: We're going to fight them.
1: Yes.
0: I'm going to make up a new set of books.
2: Dear sir, we have received your new set of accounts and notice that now your expenses are twice as much as previously stated. As your income must have increased accordingly, we now assess your income tax at £80,000. Thank you for drawing this to our attention.
3: Set! Pay him the £14.
0: Never, never, never. We're going to fight. I'll make up a new set of books.
2: Dear sir, we are in receipt of yet another set of your accounts. If, as you say, you were unfortunate enough to lose £200,000 when you invested in East Mongolian cheese refineries, you will be pleased to know that we have inquired about this investment and find it has since recovered and is making an all-time record profit. Please find enclosed a fresh assessment of £170,000 tax.
3: Sid, there's still time. Pay them the £14.
0: No, we're not going to let them get away with this. Give me those books.
3: No, no, Pete, Sid, I've got the £14. I drew it out of my piggy bank. No. Sid!
2: Dear sir, we are in receipt of your fourth set of accounts and note some more investments about which you forgot to tell us. Once more, you will be pleased to hear that we inquired about these investments and...
4: Read all about it. Richest man in the world denies income tax charges.
5: Multi-millionaire Hancock appears in court today.
6: Here is the news. Today, financial wizard Tony Hancock, who has made his fortune from mystery investments on the world market, appears in court charged with income tax evasion. Mr. Hancock is reputed to be somewhat of an eccentric millionaire, which probably accounts for the fact that he arrived at court in a shabby pre-war suit riding a bicycle. The case is expected to last for several days.
7: And here we come to point three of your expense sheets. A wife and 15 children. No record of this in Somerset House.
3: No, no. I was on a business trip in China. It was a mandarin's daughter. I was young, and the smell of the orange blossoms in the scented air. We had 15 kids in no time. Madam. Clear the court, mate.
0: Where are we?
7: We can check, you know. We can check with Pekin.
3: He wouldn't remember. He was only a witness. He was dead drunk. The sake, you know, the local beer.
7: Where is your family now?
3: Gone, my lad. It was a volcano. The poor wretches didn't have a chance.
0: You know, I beg to proffer a new set of books I just found.
3: Shut up!
0: With these books, I can definitely prove that my client lost £3 million on scrap metal deals just after the war.
7: Is this true, Mr. Hancock?
3: That and the fish, yes. Better to ruin me. I only had £14, 12 and 7 left, which I will gladly pay with a little bit in it for you, me love.
7: What about expense number 4, 2 rolls and a Bentley?
3: No, no, that's a misprint. That's 2 rolls and a butter. It was an important business lunch. I had to lash out a bit.
0: I've got another set of books here.
3: I claim insanity.
7: Mr. Hancock, you have already claimed insanity for a dependent of yours, Mr. Bill Kerr.
3: It's contagious, me lads. Living together in a hovel, it was horrible to
7: hope. Do I take it that you admit to having falsified your accounts?
3: Well, not me, me lad. It was my accountant. I was quite prepared to pay the £14, 12 and 7. It was him, Sidney James.
0: I've got another set of books here proving I never saw this bloke before in my life.
7: This appears to be a large-scale conspiracy.
8: You're right, Your Honor. I'm not insane, and I demand to be released from the institution they put me in.
7: What have you got to say for yourself, Mr. Hancock?
3: It wasn't my fault. I'm innocent. You can't do this to me. I admit I haven't got any of the things I claim to have. I'm just a poor man. I haven't got any Rolls Royces like you have.
7: I beg your pardon. I haven't got a Rolls Royce.
3: Yes, you have. I saw you drive up to the court in one.
7: I think you're mistaken. I come by tube every day. I couldn't possibly afford a Rolls Royce.
3: I saw you park it down the street.
7: No, you didn't.
3: It was a black and grey one with a red edge sitting in it.
7: The court will arise to pass sentence.

0: Oh. Fool. Why didn't I pay the £14 and have done with it? Look at me, for 6 months I've been incarcerated in here. Fine, £14, 12 and threepence. And I've still got to pay me income tax when I get out.
1: Ah, shut up. I did my best. Stop moaning. Make the best of it.
0: All right for you. You've got friends here. I've seen 15 of your clients already. I tell you, it's the last time you do my account.
2: It's the last time you do mine as well.
0: Now, don't you start.
3: You've been listening to Hancock's Half Hour, starring Tony Hancock with Sidney James, Bill Kerr, and Kenneth Williams. 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
7: This is the BBC. Oh, you. It'll tell you.
8: You'll get a punch up the cock if you don't belt up, mate.
7: Mr. Seagoon, please. Such vulgarity ill becomes you.
9: Nonsense. It throws him down to the ground.
8: What?
9: Basically, he really is
8: you
9: down to the ground.
8: Baffle me with the posh chap, Mr. Spriggs. Now, Mr. Greenstreet, if you'll just stand in this bath of treacle and sit down slowly, you'll come to a sticky end. Hot! Hot two!
7: The dreaded Goon Show. 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
8: the Moon Show!
7: Everybody down!
10: Yes, folks, it is 1853, the year of months. No giggling, please. Now then, if listeners in the Lincolnshire district will raise their blinds, they will observe the moon casting its painted wooden beams upon a compost heap on which is found a ragged idiot recumbent upon a field of turnips. He speaks in spokes.
8: Ah, moon! Ah, English type moon! What beauty, what rotundity, what delicacy, what purity, what joy.
11: What rubbish.
8: What?
11: Only 10 watts? Oh, not very bright, are you?
8: Hey, don't push the nudie. I see the The voice came from a face sinister standing up a tree.
11: Oh. Seagoon held up a board which said,
8: "What are you doing up a tree?"
11: "We are mountaineering on a rather tight budget." "Allow me to introduce my friend here on the South Col branch. He is, and I quote from the Blue Book of the London Telephone Directory, Count Jim Knees Moriarty, fruit bottler extraordinary to the House of Pronk, and ex-world Turkish bath champion."
8: Listen, Neddy, we heard your poetry, and it's an insult to people without knees to hear that type of stuff. What? You can say that again. What? Listen, Jim Broody Moriarty. Do you realize you're addressing Neddy Davis Seagoon, celebrated ink writer and tramp poet for East Clun? If you can do better, go ahead.
11: Right, lad. Moriarty, hand me my poet's tin speaking trumpet.
8: Right. I'll plug it into my knees.
12: There once was a beautiful moon. It was up in the sky, chum, when he said, "What's the time?" They replied, "What?" And the horse departed, leaving Spawn.
8: It didn't rhyme or scan.
11: Do you think it was easy?
8: You see, Neddy, That's known as poetic license.
9: Where can I get a poetic license?
8: Now, there's just one left in the shop. Here, aprons,

0: Up here. Aprons marked down from 6'3". What a reduction!
1: I'll just write you a check on the side of this horse.
2: Right. Sign your name across the bottom.
0: There! There, gentlemen. Wait a minute. How do we know this horse won't bounce? I assure you, any reputable stable will cash it.
2: Thank you, Neddy. And here's our receipt on this banjo.
0: Thank you and thank you.
1: Now to test my new poetic license. Where's my leather speaking trumpet?
0: Ah, moon! You're like a melody-type tune. You're so clever you can rhyme with goon. Oh, the boon is the moon in June, the boon. I'll think of another rhyme soon. And in this land of liberty, I'll make my living at poetry.
2: You'll starve. You know, I'm afraid, lad, your verse still lacks Browning's merry note.
1: Did he leave one?
2: For the milkman, he did, yes.
3: Listen, Neddy, you're very fond of the moon, aren't you?
0: Yes, if only it were mine.
2: Neddy, it can be. Step up into the tree into my office.
4: Morning, Mr. Spink.
2: Good morning. Now, Neddy, pull up your trousers and sit down. Neddy, the moon has been in Moriarty's family for many generations.
0: You mean the moon is of French origin?
2: So the blood tests show. Unfortunately, at the end of the last century, during the anti-Moriarty riots in Paris, the dear Count was forced to flee to England, bringing the moon with him.
0: How did he manage that?
3: I bought it in the daytime disguised as the sun.
0: Quel brilliant stratagem.
2: Quel terrible pronunciation.
0: What?
2: I'm coming to that. Right. You see, lad, owing to the high cost of maintaining his ancestral bedsitter, Count Moriarty is forced to put the moon on the open market.
1: It's for sale?
2: Only by public auction, lady.
1: Where, when, how, what, who?
2: Yes, well, for reasons best known to Moriarty, the auction will take place at dead of night in a tree at Christie's.
3: Yes, till then, Neddy, au revoir.
2: Which is French for Max Geldre.
0: But, round the back for the old brandy now.
3: Good luck.

0: 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An auction.
1: Gentlemen, please. If you will take up your positions in your respective trees, we will commence the auction. Now then, first, one moon, the property of Count Moriarty. Now, folks, oh, what am I bid for one moon?
2: Start the bidding, Neddy.
3: 7 and 6.
4: 7 and 6, Neddy, you can outbid that.
3: 10 shillings.
1: 10 shillings, going once.
2: 10 shillings, Neddy, don't let him get away with that.
3: You're right.
4: 12 and 11. It's worth more, Neddy.
3: 12 and 12.
1: Sold at 12 and 12 pence. Oh, my finger. Now, the next item was this explodable bust of Nakami.
3: It's mine. The moon is mine. The moon is mine tonight. Its silvery beam comes down through my window. And the moon is mine tonight. It's mine forever.
2: You'll starve.
0: Now, the proud owner of the moon, Seagoon retired to his centrally heated compost heap in Lincolnshire and applied himself to his scheming art.
3: Now, where's my new roast beef speaking trumpet? No poetry speaker is complete without it.
5: Light testing, testing. 1, 2, 3.
3: Seems all right to me. No.
5: Oh, oh, moon of my dreams. How brightly it gleams. What comes next? I know. Ying tong, idle eye, bow.
6: Bravo, bravo, lad. Aren't you Neddy under milk pudding, Seagoon?
3: Hey, the Dunlop, what are you doing here?
6: I've turned tramp composer, lad.
3: Well, give us a tune and an instrument.
6: Well, it only plays if you place a coin in it, you see. And I seem to have left my pockets in my other suit. You've got,
3: Here's a shilling.
6: Oh, ta, yes, fine. Away we go. 1, 2, 3. And the next chance, please.
3: What a beautiful tune that was.
6: Yes, it's number one on the stock exchange, you know. I wrote it myself. It was spring and the moon above Paris.
3: Stop, Bloodlock. Moon over Paris. Moon above Paris. Obviously, Moriarty didn't bring the moon over from France in the first place. This one over England must be a forgery.
6: What? Well, there's only one way to prove it, lad. Oh, we must consult the Royal College of Astronomers. And to give us time to get there, Tom Danger and his orchestra will play in the pavilion.
7: Let's pick up another thought.
0: As Seagoon hurries to the Royal College of Astronomy, awaiting him there are two erudite astronomers who are even at this moment astronoming.
8: Hey, Professor Eccles.
9: Please, Professor Bottle, my good man.
8: Yes?
9: Let me get on with my mathematical work.
8: Okay, then.
9: Away with you.
8: All right, then.
9: Let me see now. Computations. Higher mathematics, lower mathematics. X, two straight lines, is the unknown quantity. X, two. Do you think Arsenal will beat the Spurs this week?
8: I should think it's most unlikely.
9: Why?
8: They're playing Blackpool. Hey, Professor Echo, have you seen the moon anywhere?
9: You must remember where you put things, my good man. Have you looked up the giant telescope?
8: Oh, I'll try that. Yes, I will try that. Oh, you was right. The moon is inside the telescope. Look who there.
9: The moon's up the other end. And a bit of the sky. Let's put the cap on the end quick.
8: Oh, goody, goody. We got it tripping.
9: We got it for England.
8: Oh,
10: That got rid of him. He's gone.
11: Who's gone?
10: Well, you have.
11: You naughty boys. What have you done with me?
12: What have you done with me?
11: What are you... What are you doing with the great old British leather telescope?
10: We trapped the moon inside it, Professor.
11: What?
10: For England.
11: Let me see with the looking type gaze. They're right. They captured the moon. We must put it in the fridge before it goes off.
12: Goes off, Henry?
11: Yes. Didn't you know the moon is made of green cheese?
12: We can have it by supper, Henry.
8: Oh, that's a good idea, Auntie Min.
12: Young Bottle! What are you doing out of bed without your pajama trousers on?
8: You see what it was? Yeah. We was playing from the latest film, Zurich, and little Jim had my pajama trousers over his neck.
12: Oh.
8: He got one arm down the leg, all waving about like a trunk. He was an elephant, you see.
12: Go on, buddy.
8: Well, suddenly I sneezed, and the seat of my trousers fell out, knocking little Jim into the bath.
12: Oh, dear, dear.
8: Little Jim. Tell them what happened, little Jim.
12: So I fell in the water.
11: Min, get these adapted children up to bed. You.
12: Shut up, you nutty
3: boy. Good evening.
11: Okay, come in out of the dry and wet yourself by this tap.
3: Thank you. Professor, I want proof that there is only one genuine moon.
11: Ah, there is only one. We've got it trapped in this telescope here.
3: Let me see. That's the forged one. The real moon is over Paris.
11: What? This means war with Napoleon. Take the scabbard off my safety pin and fetch my leather horse quickly.
3: I must go to France and get back my rightful moon. Farewell, Ellington. Keep them amused while I'm away.
13: Man, the excuses he makes to get to that brandy.

Is this the way? Is this the way? Is this the way? Is this the way? The way to fall in love. The way to fall in love. Tell me, my dear.

0: Gentlemen, be seated.
1: Oh.
0: And the ladies, keep standing.
2: Meantime, in the Hotel Deluxe de Super Ritz in Paris.
3: Waiter, Garcon.
4: What is it, Monsieur?
3: Moratti? I'm tired of driving this lift, do you hear?
4: I told you that 12 shillings we got off Seagoon wouldn't go far.
5: Follow me, Monsieur. Who is who's tell me who will sell the bang?
4: Millie.
5: Good fight.
4: Moriarty.
3: Shut up, you heavily oiled French wreck.
5: Gentlemen.
4: Gentlemen, what do you mean?
3: It's just a word, Moriarty.
4: No.
5: Here is a rope for your arrest.
4: Arrest? Run for it. Run for it.
5: That's the very horse I put the check on. Half of them on this pit orchestra.
2: Across the length, length, and length of Europe, Seagoon pursued the charlatan new menders.
5: Finally, I traced them to Venice.
6: They've fallen in the water.
5: Ready from left to right, H-E-L-P.
7: Senor, this way. Let me pull you from the water.
5: Oh, thank you. You saved my life.
7: Well, we all make mistakes, you know.
5: I know. I saw your wife. Now, where are they?
7: Hiding behind the clothes horse in Romania.
5: All right, you two. Come out from behind that clothes horse in Romania.
4: Curse, he's seen us in Romania. The game's up and it fight.
3: Never, Mariotti. Get behind the wheel of these running shoes.
4: Right. Hold tight and off we go to the rainbow.
5: Curses. They had the perfect formula for escape. In willingness, as the criminals in the streamlined LCC Finsel sped over the Ponte Rialto, I leapt into English airing cupboard and gave chase.
4: Oh, quicker, Mariachi.
5: Get as quick as I can.
4: Get more power out of those jams in.
5: I've got all ones at 1929. You saw me the wrong moon. It's a forgery, Fitzpatrick. I know where you are.
2: While the chase is in progress, I should like to take this opportunity of thanking you all for your letters to me. Many correspondents have asked why I have not made more significant and prolonged appearances in my role of Wallace Greenslade, demon talker. I can assure you that I have approached Mr. Seagoon with regard to taking over his part in the show. He said, I've got it written down here. You stick to announcing, or you will get a punch up your big steaming conk. which, as you'll all agree, is not the wittiest of lines. I will therefore return you to the great Seagoon versus Moriarty Grippipe Thin Chase, this time with piano accompaniment.
4: Pick up, Moriarty. More power out of those
5: gambits. I've got all the ones of them. You're traveling on the moon. It's a forgery, Fitzpatrick. I know where you are. Right, what you can.
4: Hurry up, Moriarty. Oh, one of those ladies I saw you with last night.
5: Oh, ladies, those appearance men. I don't wish to know that, you pair of idiots.
8: I say, this is jolly exciting, isn't it?
3: Yes. Yes, it is, isn't it, Danny?
4: It's no good, Gridpipe. These feet I'm using are exhausted.
3: My knees are overheated, too. We shall have to catch a train to Tangier.
4: What luck, Gridpipe. Here's a sound effect of a booking office. I'll get the ticket. 2 cheap day returns to Tangier.
3: You must hurry, Mariani.
4: Even quicker than that.
5: Where are those men booked to?
3: They're going to Tangier's.
5: Are they?
4: Yes.
5: I'll book the carriage right behind them and try to overtake them. Porter?
9: Yes, yes.
5: Carry me to the train.
9: You look strong enough to carry yourself, sir.
5: Very well. Help me up onto my shoulder.
9: Right. You've dropped your knees, mate.
8: Toss it to me in the plane wrappers, Martin. Knees urgent.

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0: I wondered why we were sitting on the cow catcher.

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1: A lifetime of work gone.
0: Now, gentlemen, that moon you sold me was forged. I have it here inside this telescope.
2: Oh, well, now, look here. We are willing to sell you the real moon, but, of course, it will work out much dearer. Let me see now. 8 million tons at 1/9 ton, that'll be, what, 14 pounds, nearly.
0: Done! Now, my moon, please.
2: Let me show you, Neddy. Look, I'll just hold this jam jar up to the sky, get it in the right position, that's it. Now, there. What do you see in it?
0: The moon! The moon, it's in the jam jar!
2: Correct, Neddy.
0: Goodbye.
3: Oh, there is a voice.
0: Hooray! The moon is mine!
4: And that is how Mr. Seagoon brought the genuine moon back to England. And a pretty dull ending it was, too. That was The Moon Show, a BBC recorded program featuring Peter Sellers, Harry Secombe, and Spike Milligan, with a related quartet, Max Geldray, and the orchestra conducted by Wally Stott. Script by Spike Milligan and Larry Stevens. Announcer, Wally Screenslade. The program produced by Pat Dixon.

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1: Sorry!
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1: Sorry!
0: Nougat and caramel golden light.
1: Sorry!
0: And don't forget the hazelnut in every bite. And again! What has a hazelnut in every bite?
1: Sorry!
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0: 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And don't forget the hazelnut in every bite.
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1: All right now, 4-4. Settle down. Now, first this morning, we'll take Simpkins Minor. Stand up, boy. All right, carry on.
2: Well, sir, I heard that tubby fellow has been meeting Rosemary Carter behind the tuck shop in morning break.
1: Well done, Simpkins, well done. Now, what about you, Barbara Hargreave?
3: Well, sir, I have it on good authority that Jane Fairgood of the Third has been missing netball practice to go swimming with Roger Beckles.
4: Excellent.
1: 9 out of 10. Next.
5: That was an excerpt from School for Scandal. Now that in our series, a play to remember, which may also help you to forget the next half hour.
6: Meanwhile, for those with a strong disposition, here is a sort of radio show which is beyond our ken. Among those taking part are Nosbert Halliburton the First, Petunia Wilt, Nosbert Halliburton the Second, Paddy Jock Llewellyn and his Spanish dancers, Miss Elizabeth Flagg.
7: Oh, she's up the pole.
6: To continue, Fingers McGee of Interpol, Nosbert Halliburton the Third, and of course Mr. Kenneth Horne, who prefers to remain anonymous. Ladies and gentlemen, Kenneth Horne.
8: Good evening. Welcome to Beyond Our Ken. Well, now, in a recent survey, 9 out of 10 housewives said they preferred this show to any other soap powder. Well, now, let me, as usual, tell you some of the things that have happened since last week. On Monday, I got on the underground to come into town, and I sat back making plans for the day. But unfortunately, my plans went wrong. She got off at Oxford Circus. However, I popped into the Aeolian Review Bar, had a peep, and popped out again. Quite ridiculous, these places. All those girls strip-teasing, and there's a cover charge. Anyway, I don't know how the girls get away with it. They ought to be exposed. Personally, I find the whole business nauseating, disgusting, and absolutely pointless. On Tuesday, I went there again. On Wednesday, I ran into a friend of mine who has a job as a human cannonball. He's always being teased just because he gets fired out of a gun at the circus. But he believes he has a great future. After all, as he said,
9: it's not easy to find men of my caliber.
8: And on Friday, well, Friday was rather a special day. I decided to buy a new car. My old one was getting so unreliable that sometimes I used to take a girl out for a ride and we both had to walk back. Anyway, I made up my mind to have a Stroncy Mark 7. So I went along to their West End showroom. Morning.
9: Good morning, sir. Good morning. Stroncy cars at your service. Please sit down. Now, sir, I think you're interested in this Stroncy Mark 7.
8: Yes, well, more than interested, actually. I'd like to buy one.
9: Sir, you can't just walk in here and buy a car like that. Dear me, no.
8: Yes, but look here, sir.
9: Sir, please. I've spent 6 long years at the training college of salesmanship, and what's more, passed out with honors. Does it mean nothing to you?
8: Of course.
9: Well, you must know something first about the model. I mean, you haven't even asked me about the suspension, and it's my best answer, too.
8: Well,
9: oh, go on. Go on, ask me about the suspension.
8: Oh, all right. What about the suspension?
9: Oh, thank you. Well, sir, the suspension is the independent coil spring type with caster and camber angles of 1 and 3 degrees, respectively. Super thin inclination, of course.
8: Yes, well, now that I know all that, I'd like...
9: Steering, lubrication, carburetor, especially economical. It saves 50% on petrol. The sparking plug saves 40% petrol. And the hydraulic pedal-free clutch saves another 20%.
8: I suppose if you do a long journey, the petrol tank overflows.
5: You're a comedian.
8: I'll have that in writing, I think. Now then. If that's everything, do you think I could order the car?
9: Of course, sir.
8: Oh, good. Well, now, here's the check with my address. I'll wait to hear from you. Goodbye.
9: Good day, sir. Well, honestly, some of these customers are so difficult.
8: Well, now that's settled. Now, what shall I do? I think I'll just hang around here for a bit. Oh, standing on the corner. Watch you all. The girls come by. On the corner. Watch it. Good heavens, this girl's Pat Lancaster.
7: Hello, Ken. Was that you I heard singing?
8: Well, just about, yes. I'd much rather hear you sing, you know. Of course, I know it's not possible without Paul Fenelay and the Variety Orchestra, and they couldn't possibly be around.
7: Oh, don't be too sure. Look who's coming down the road now.
8: Thank you. Thank you. Thank you, sir. Thank you, madam. Thank you. Thank you, madam. Thank you. Oh, Paul, Paul. So this is what you get up to in your spare time.
10: Oh, yes. But please don't tell the BBC.
8: Why, do you think they'd mind?
10: Oh, yes. I'm using the Director General's cloth cap.
8: Well, your secret is safe with me. Well, by another strange stroke of contrivance, you're all here. So, sing, Pat.

0: Jolly nice, Pat. And thank you, Paul, too. Good luck to you.
1: And thank you, King. All right, boys, after four. One, two, three, bang.
0: Hell, Pat, now then. Where are you off to?
2: I'm going to the pictures, Ken.
1: But again, you're always going. You must be quite a cinema lover.
2: No, I go to watch the film.
1: No, I didn't really mean that. I mean, you're a real film fan.
2: Yes, I am, Ken. And I love those film magazine programs on the radio.
1: Oh, so do I. Especially that one introduced by somebody who sounds rather like me. Mm-hmm. Oh, what's it called?

0: Picture Go Round. Welcome once more to your favorite film program, where, as usual, we have lots to interest the movie fan. First, we have an excerpt from the soundtrack of the new British film, The Other Woman, starring Celia Mitchell and Trevor Hawkins. It's a drama of human emotions, and this scene is where Sir Clive Debden returns home one evening from his job at the Foreign Office.
1: Is that you, Clive?
2: Yes, Helen, it's me. I'm sorry, the train was late.
1: How did it go today?
2: Oh, same as usual, sort of.
1: No, dear, no, I didn't mean that. I meant... Oh, well, never mind.
2: Helen, you stand a shock.
1: Oh, Clive, you're not going to ask me to mend another fuse.
2: No, I'm not. Helen, I'm afraid it's... Sit down, dear. We've always been honest with each other, haven't we?
1: Of course, Clive. Except that time when I didn't tell you it was me who'd left the cap off the toothpaste.
2: Helen, please. This is no time for jokes. If that was a joke.
1: Clive, whatever is it?
2: Helen, we are both adults. I'm sure we can be sensible about this. Work it out in some way together.
1: You're not trying to tell me that.
2: Yes, Helen, I am.
1: Oh, no.
2: I'm a good girl.
1: What's her name?
2: Conchita Juanita Lolita Pepita Montero.
1: She's not foreign, is she?
2: Yes, Helen, she is. Does that make it worse?
1: Much. Clive. There's one thing I must know.
2: Anything, Helen.
1: Have you acted? That is, I mean.
0: And there, I'm afraid we must leave the other. If you want to know how it all turns out, then of course you ought to see the film. Now to the new Crank Organization second feature. Their second feature, Strange and Traditional Crafts in the Outer Hebrides. Listen now to the title song, sung on the soundtrack by Frankie Darren.

0: have been.
1: Well, that's all we have time for, right? Now it's time for Spencer Harrington and the answers to last week's film quiz.
2: Well, as you'll remember, we tested your knowledge of films by asking first, what famous picture did this come from? I wonder how many of you got it right. It was, of course, from the Barretts of Wimpole Street. Now, what about the mystery voice? A very familiar film star, but we speeded up the soundtrack, and it sounded like this. Well, this is the voice played at its normal speed. Yup.
1: And thank you, Spencer Harrington. Another film excerpt now, and this time it's the new French film at the Continental Film Cinema, Hackney Wick. Starring Michel Montage and Danny Gabel. And it's a good thing you can't see the subtitles. Just arrived in England as American tough guy, Bart Winchester. He is talking to Peter Noble.
3: Mr. Winchester, we've seen you in so many gangster roles. Aren't you just a little frightened of being typecast?
4: Yeah, I must say that being known as a gangster in so many films has its disadvantages. People get so used to my film parts, they really think I'm like that in real life.
3: Oh, no.
4: I'm telling you, it's true. I've noticed at parties, people sort of keep away from me. I don't know if they expect me to pull a gun or something. They could be, you know. I mean, these crazy people are.
3: That's amusing. One rather pertinent question I'd like to ask.
4: Yeah?
3: Well, I know you're rather touchy about this, but is it true that you wear a wig?
1: Well, what a nice chap Peter Noble was, wasn't he? Finally, in Picture Go Round, we have something a little unusual. An unprecedented happening in the film world recently is that two film companies have made a film about the same thing. With us in the studio are the two actors who played in the rival films. Well, now, gentlemen, you're both playing exactly the same film role. What have you got to say about it?
5: Snap.
1: So much for the silver screen. And now for the golden voices of our resident songsters, the Fraser Hayes Ball.

0: And third, the Kenneth Horne documentary feature, Hornorama. Yes, once again, Kenneth Horne and his team of investigators bring you a factual report on topics of immediate interest. And this week, we present a close-up on local affairs.
1: Is the one going on next door? Well, now, first of all, let's talk to those who work for the borough council. You, sir, what department do you represent?
2: Sanitation.
1: And what does that entail?
2: Well, this section is responsible for most aspects of sanitation throughout the district. It encompasses all sorts of services, such as refuse disposal, sewage, washhouses, swimming pools, shower baths, hosing down. It's quite extensive.
1: Yeah. But I believe you have a particular duty to perform.
2: That is so, yes, I have. I myself personally am used by the council for a special purpose, mostly in the summer.
1: Well, what for?
2: Laying the dust.
1: Well, now here's a lady. Now, madam, in what branch of local service are you engaged? Oh, you work in the library.
3: I am, in fact, the chief librarian.
1: Oh, and tell us, madam, at your particular library, what is taken out most?
3: Me.
1: And I hope you're returned within the week. Lastly, let us have a word with a delightful old character. Delightful old character, the local park keeper. Good evening.
4: Good evening to you, sir.
1: Good evening to you.
4: Thank you, and good night.
1: No, not yet. Now, sir, how long have you been looking after this park?
4: 35 years I've been here.
1: 35 years?
4: 35 years. Of course, things have changed quite a bit since the old days. You know.
1: Yes. Well, how do you mean?
4: There used to be some fine old goings on in here. After the park gates had been closed.
1: Oh, really?
4: Oh, yes. Some rare old times. Girls being chased all over the place.
1: Yes,
4: I'm there.
1: Yes, sir. What you're saying is this. If you'll excuse me, this sort of thing doesn't happen quite so much these days.
4: Oh, no, not now.
1: Well, why is that?
4: Well, I can't run this fast.
1: Well, of course, there's no doubt that the many services carried out by local councils contribute to the well-being of a neighborhood. And in any road of well-kept property, there's almost one home that stands out and gains constant admiration.
5: I say, Rodney.
6: Yes, Charles.
5: Just look at this house. Isn't it a picture?
6: Oh, it's enchanting. Don't you just adore the subtle suggestion of neo-Gothic blended with Tudor?
5: Absolutely, Rodney. How about that exquisite wrought iron work?
6: Certainly, I think that's overdone.
5: You mean it's overwrought?
6: Oh, I say you are a wag.
5: That I could be there happy in a place like that, Ronald.
6: Mm-hmm.
5: What do you suppose they gave for it?
6: Oh, about 10 or 11 thousand, I think.
5: And worth every penny of it.
6: Mm-hmm.
5: Well, we'd better not stand here too long admiring the house.
6: No, I suppose we'd better go in and collect the dustbins.
7: Madam, is your back? She's left the room. And I know, Ian. I'm not...
1: Let us now consider another essential service to the community. I wonder how many ratepayers ever stop to think of the vital contribution to public health made by the sewer men. To find out something of the conditions they face, we send Cecil Snaith down one of London's main sewers.
8: Well, listeners, this is Harry Lyme. Speaking to you from a sewer pipe underneath one of London's busiest main roads. Above, I can hear the rumble of traffic, which adds a curious effect to the already eerie atmosphere of this dark, cavernous underworld. The feeling that one experiences down here is that of loneliness. And though London is high above, one does... What is that? Funny, I could have sworn I heard a noise. Anyway, as I was saying...
9: And this is Cecil Smith from the Thames Estuary, returning you to the studio.
1: Finally, we come to one of the more pleasant aspects of life in the community, that of social welfare. For in any district, one will find various organizations and clubs that fulfill the needs of those in search of companionship.
4: It's crowded again tonight, Felicity.
10: Yes, Andrew. Yes, I've never seen it.
4: What is it, you old faggot? Andrew,
10: somebody pinched me.
4: You wish they would.
10: Andrew, please. I'm sure it was Mr. Jenkins. Teach him a lesson.
4: All right. Oi, Jenkins.
11: Yeah.
4: How dare you pinch my wife?
11: Oh, I never touched her.
10: He's lying. Go on, Andrew.
4: Take that.
10: Get off.
11: Get off. Old devil.
10: Oh, Andrew. He's got a chair.
4: I'm sorry to interrupt. I'm a new member.
10: Oh, good evening.
4: Welcome to the Friendly Society.
1: There you are. There'll be another horn armor next week when the subject will be marriage. Is it the main cause of divorce? So, till next week then, this is Kenneth Horn saying goodbye for now and leaving you with this thought from a listener. If a dentist called McTavish pulls your tooth out, do you become Scottish by extraction? Good night.

You might have been listening to or have just missed Beyond Our Ken, a sort of recorded radio show which gave employment to Kenneth Horn and also to Kenneth Williams, Hugh Paddick, Betty Marsden, Bill Pertwee, Pat Lancaster, the Fraser Hayes Four, and the BBC Variety Orchestra conducted by Paul Fennelly. The script, believe it or not, was written, and letters of complaint should be sent to Eric Merriman. However, the onus must inevitably fall on our producer, Jake Brown.

0: You know how much dogs love fresh meat. 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
2: Here is an important message for all horses. The makers of Dobiroid's Magic Horse Rejuvenators announced some new exciting additions to their range.
3: Is your horse overweight? He can look 5 pounds lighter in a Dobitex horse cummerbund.
4: When my horse meets his friends for a drink at the Hilton, what does he say?
5: Dobby bra.
2: And now the show that 9 out of 10 horses prefer. Round the Horse. The story so far. Still on the trail of the whistling mouse nobbler, nightclub hostess Otto von Potros, disguised as a Trappist ferret breeder, makes his way on skis to the top of the Eiffel Tower. But who is Clog Potter? Where are Dimitri's trousers? Why did the man with the metal nose behave so strangely with McWhirter's blancmange? Here is the man who alone will answer none of these questions, and several others besides. Kenneth Hall.
6: And that was Douglas Smith, who wishes it to be known. But from the way he's been acting lately, it's pretty obvious, really. Now, the answers... The answers to last week's questions. First, the odd man out. Well, the answer was, of course, Kenneth Wolstenholme. All the others can be stretched to twice their length. Next was the complete the lines from the following songs. Firstly, I'm going to wash. Well, the answer was, that man right out of my hair. And not a lady in Barnstable's washing for 3 weeks. But thank you, and a nice try, Mr. Alan Freeman. Finally, we had I Get a Kick Out Of. Well, Mr. Gruntfettock of Hoxton, I think we all know what you get a kick out of. And on looking at the list you sent me, it's my considered opinion that you're running a severe risk of doing yourself a permanent injury. Besides, it doesn't scan. You can't sing, so tell me, how can it be true that I get a kick out of drinking metal polish strain through a football sock? All right, Smith, the announcement.
7: This is strangely attractive, Leggy Gamma Douglas Smith. Announcing a new feature, the Kenneth Horne Theatre of Suspense.
8: Somewhere between waking and sleeping, between the conscious and the unconscious, between Hounslow and Hammersmith Broadway, lies an area of the mind where strange things happen. Come with us now through the gateway of the supernatural, up the eerie passage of fantasy, into the area we call... The Twilight Sanctum.
9: What do you call it?
8: The Twilight Sanctum.
6: My name is Gladys Harbinger. Sir Gladys Harbinger. And how I came by that name is of no importance to the present narrative, so mind your own business. My mother hailed from a small village in Cornwall. It was said that on a clear day you could hear her for miles.

miles. I was on a brass-rubbing holiday in the West Country when the events... when the events I'm about to relate took place. It was a cold October night, my car had broken down, and I was miles from Lou. I decided to make the best of the situation and look for lodgings in the neighborhood. A distant light guided me over the lonely downs to an old inn set back off the road.

0: be you. 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
1: Well, not exactly, no.
0: Be ye man, or be ye ghastly manifestation, because if ye be man, ye be welcome here, but if ye be ghastly manifestation, use the tradesman's entrance.
1: I was looking for a bed for the night.
0: Get thee gone from this doomed place. We be all doomed here. We got a touch of the doom here. I've seen things. I've heard things. I've touched things. I've smelled things. Don't he ask me what I've seen or heard or touched or smelled? But I wouldn't tell ye. No, don't ye ask. Don't ye ask.
1: Well, I wasn't going to.
0: Don't ye ask me about the headless horseman, how he comes a-galloping by about this time. See, there he be now.
1: Where?
0: He's just manifested himself in the rhododendron bushes. There he goes, a-galloping toward the five-bar gate. He be fine on the flat, but he be useless over the sticks. But I'm forgetting me manners. Come on in, young master.
2: Young man.
0: Come in, young master. Old Jem's not used to company. Old Jem, he'll make you right welcome. Nothing's too much trouble for old Jem.
1: Yeah, I'm glad to hear it.
0: Unfortunately, it'd be old Jem's night off. Oh. So you'll have to put up with me. I be mad Tom Thighblast. So if you be set on staying the night in this accursed place, I'll get me wife to show ye to your chamber. Quivering Meg. Quiv. There be a stranger here. Where be ye? Mad Tom wants ye.
3: Here I am, darling.
0: Yeah, I bain't as mad as I appear. Show the gentleman to the tower room.
4: No! No, Tom, no! Not the tower room!
1: Why not the tower room?
5: Well, I've made the bed.
0: Ah, well, in that case, put him in the Phantom Abbot's room. It's got hot and cold running.
1: Running what?
4: We don't know. But you can feel him scampering over your face. The only trouble is that the Phantom Abbot's room is occupied.
1: Who by?
0: The Phantom Abbot. You'll be all right, because it's a double bed. He don't take up much room. He keeps himself to himself. He does. The only visitation you're likely to get is his phantom clammy feet in the small of your back. And if you want anything during the night, just scream.
1: As you may imagine, I slept but fitfully that night. I was awakened at 3 a.m. by what sounded like the thudding of giant hooves and the champing of giant jaws outside my window. I slid quietly out of bed.
6: While you're up, Gladys, get me a glass of water, will you?
1: Certainly, Abbott, I'll do that. I crossed to the window, and there in the forecourt of the hotel was a huge, shapeless gray creature with great bulging pink eyes and enormous whiskers. It was like a 20-foot-high Gerald Navarro in a fur coat. The moon illuminated its ghastly face as it pressed against the windowpane, and then, just as suddenly as it appeared, it vanished again. I was petrified. Sleep eluded me for the rest of that night. After breakfast, I decided to pay a call on an old friend of mine who lived in the neighborhood, a certain Brigadier Grope Mannering, the

0: And big game hunter, an amateur taxidermist. His man, Grunter, answered the door.
1: Well, goodness me, sir. Isn't it Sir Gladys Harbinger?
0: Yes.
2: Mummy!
0: No. But that's another story. Well, Grunter, my good man, kindly take me to your master.
1: Yes, sir. This way, sir. He's in the den stuffing a gorilla.
0: Oh.
1: Up the chimney. Keeps the draft out. Sir Gladys Harbinger to see you.
3: You're coming, old boy. Glad to see you. What brings you to these parts?
0: Well, Grope Mannering, you're something of an expert on strange phenomena. I saw some things last night so indescribably grisly that I never want to see anything like it again. Do you know what it is?
3: Not Mrs. Thursday.
0: A huge, grey, furry creature with whiskers and big, staring eyes.
3: Yes, and all I can say is that if there's something strange going on in the neighborhood, it emanates from that house on the hill. Belongs to Professor Ludwig von Nosepasture. He's engaged in experimental work for the government. Perhaps he can throw some light on the mystery.
4: Hello, you wanted to see me?
0: Yes, Professor.
4: Well, come into the laboratory and close the door.
0: Extraordinary equipment you have. Curious test tubes. What strange retorts.
4: Well, I don't write the script, Ducky. But I can see you are curious about the nature of my work. I'm engaged in experiments to try and increase the world's food supply. As you can see, I'm in the middle of an experiment with this chicken. You see this chicken here?
0: Yes.
4: Oh, well, I've injected it with my new hormone preparation. And now, observe, she is about to lay. Come on, girl.
0: Good heavens, it's 8 times the size of a normal egg.
4: Precisely. That's what I call going to work on an egg. Marvellous, a housewife. Not so good for the chicken, of course.
0: First time I've ever seen a chicken go red in the face. Now, what other experiments are you working on?
4: Well, food-wise, I'm working on several. There's my project to cross a cow with a pig.
0: Yeah, what do you hope to get from that?
4: Veal and ham pie on the oven. Also, I'm working on a scheme to cross a pig with an armadillo. I'm going to call it a pigadillo.
0: Very good name, yes, but won't it taste awful?
4: Yeah, but just think of the crackling. No, seriously, I'm working really on my hormone experiments to increase the size of animals. In this way, we'll be able to produce animals large enough to...
5: Professor, the mouse has broken out of its cage and escaped.
0: The mouse?
4: The one I was experimenting on. Quick, after him.
0: But surely a mouse can't do much harm.
5: This one can. It's 25 foot high.
0: Good heavens. That must have been what I saw outside my window. A monster mouse. The mind boggles.
4: At 25 feet high, rogue mouse can be an ugly customer. Come on, we must follow its spoor.
0: But surely a mouse doesn't... But surely a mouse doesn't leave spoor.
4: Well, wherever he leaves, we'll follow that.
5: There he is. Look, there, nibbling that oak tree. Good heavens, he must be nearly 30 foot tall by now.
4: We'll have to shoot it. Hand me my gun.
0: Which one?
4: The mouse up.
5: It's seen us.
4: Stand your ground, Miss Lust Tippet. They can smell fear. I can smell it myself. It's going to charge.
0: Don't shoot till you see the pinks of its eyes.
4: Get behind that boulder. I'm going to let him have it. I've only winged him. I got him in the leg.
0: Good heavens, he's picked the professor up in his paws and...
4: Here, no, stop messing about.
0: Don't look, Miss Lust Tippet. It's not a pretty sight. The giant mouse escaped due to the only 3 good legs. We knew it couldn't get far. Every grocer in Exeter was asked to cooperate, and by dawn next day we'd assembled 4 tons of gorgonzola cheese impregnated with a deadly poison. The mouse sniffed the cheese, took one nibble, and... The cheese had done its awful work. But unfortunately, no one could get near enough to remove it, and so it lays there to this day. 4 tons of slowly decomposing gorgonzola. Not to mention a 30-foot mouse. Oh, well, it should help shift traffic on the Exeter bypass. And now, here are the Fraser Hayes Falls.

0: Recently, Clarkson Rose, the summer show producer, celebrated his 50th anniversary in show business, and many stars gathered to pay tribute to his long-running twinkle. Well, this set me thinking. I thought, well, if Clarky can do it, why not Horny? So I took a lease on the Pier Pavilion at Bognor-on-Sylt and set about auditioning acts for my show. Thank you, dear. Thank you. We'll let you know.
1: Oh, but Mr. Horn, I haven't shown you my act crow with the ferret.
0: Well, I think we can take the ferret as read. Keep in touch. Next, please.
2: Sorry I'm late, Mr. Horn. I had to move from Brixton. Oh, dear. Oh.
0: Yeah, that's all right, Mrs.
2: Mr. Desmond Grapple.
0: Oh, you could have fooled me.
2: Panto Dame Specialities. Richard, me agent, sent me up. Oh, it's a lovely boy.
0: Hardly surprising, either. Well, now, what sort of experience have you?
2: Well, I've done all the pantos, Mr. Orr, I was an ugly at Bolton last year, and, of course, this year I was going to do me Aladdin. I'd had me twanky fixed, but unfortunately it fell through.
0: Never mind, it doesn't notice. Would you like to do your audition piece now?
2: Yes, I'll just give the pianist me parts. There you are, dear. Right, now, nice steady four and tassie for the patter. I'm Bess. Bess of the ATS. Though sugar may be rationed, I'm the sweetheart of the mess. Oh, oh, girls, how'd you like me undies? Yes, I made them out of blackout curtains. Oh, but I've got a boyfriend. He's a free pole. I think he's only going out with me to get his hands on my spam ration. Oh, yes. And what about the meat ration? It's so small, I wrapped mine up in a bus ticket and it slipped through the punch hole. Still, we won't let Hitler get us down, because we may be short of nylons, of oranges and beer, but the GIs now have landed, so, girl, let's give a cheer. They're overpaid, they're oversexed, but at least they're over here. Yes, I'm best in the ATS. Oh! Yeah. There. There, Mr. Orme, what do you think?
0: Next, please.
2: But you haven't seen me Winnie the Waff.
0: Yeah, that's true. Next, please.
2: Oh, I've never been so degraded in all my life.
0: If ever 1942 comes back, I'll call you. Next.
3: Salutations.
0: Oh, yeah.
3: Allow me to present myself, the great Omi Poloni, the world's fastest illusionist, and also the dampest. Music maestro, please. Let the demonstration commence. First, a few simple tricks. Quickly shove a handkerchief to the eyes. Observe a perfectly ordinary pocket handkerchief. I fold it thus, and thus.
0: And then what happens?
3: I wipe my chin. Now, after that, I squirt into a ball, and hey presto, flags of some nations.
0: The flags of some nations.
3: Some nations.
0: Yeah, shouldn't that be all nations?
3: Yes, it should, actually, but some come back from the wash a bit starched, and I can't get them up my sleeve. And so do the doves. Observe as I produce doves from every part of my person. Within reason, of course. How does he do it, you ask?
0: Well, no, actually, why was the question that sprang to mind?
3: Ah, you can stop.
0: All right. Next, please. Why, it's Rambling Sid Rumpo.
4: Oh, hello, my dearie. Chillip a chillip for the open field, for I boggle over hill and dale and dingle down in the forest. Oh.
0: Yeah. Well, look out for gin traps. Now, brings you rambling into this audition? Now, this is for the summer season at Bognor. I wouldn't have thought that was you at all.
4: Well, I bethought to myself, hey-ho, for the sea-salt tang of the air, where the spume runs high, and the seagulls wheel, and there's plenty of gashbirds hanging about on the promenade.
0: Oh, well, what are you going to sing for?
4: Well, I had a rummage in me gander bag, and I found an Irish bog wanderer's song, which is sung by the itinerant peat smoulderers as they huddle over the campfire, smouldering their peat. Which, of course, can happen to anyone if he's not careful. And accounts for the fact that this is a sad song. It tells of a fair colleen by the name of Molly O'Rosenthal, a lummock monger who mungs her lummocks through the streets of Dublin. It's a trade that's died out now on account of the tourists. And she sings as she trundles her cart from door to door this plaintive lament.
5: I have fine lummocks, fine lummocks have I. Toorloo, toorloo, toorloo, hey. Ooh, my fine lummocks will buy. Bite them you'll find, they're fresh caught today. 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And who will bite the llama?

0: Well, thank you, Rambling Sid, and R.I.P.
1: I beg your pardon.
0: Or just wishful thinking. Next. And who are you, dear?
2: Sunny Mole Strangler.
0: What do you actually do?
2: I'm billed as Barnsley's Shirley Temple. Miss Vitality Plus.
0: Oh. Well, would you like to give us a sample of your work?
2: I beg your pardon?
0: Would you like to give us a sample of your work?
2: Thank you, dear. You'll have to speak up. You see, I don't wear the appliance when I'm working. You see, dear, the batteries make an unsightly bulge in my tutu. But I'll give you a sample of my work if you like. Could you direct me toward the microphone?
0: But I thought you old-timers didn't need a microphone.
2: Oh, no, I don't need it to sing into. It's for holding myself up. See, I'm a little short of breath these days. Right. One, two. I'm young and healthy. And I've got...
0: Good heavens, she's fallen asleep. Next, please. Next. Oh, hello. Haven't we met before?
3: Yes, I'm Julian. This is my friend Sandy.
4: Yes. Hello.
0: Now, what brings you trolling in here?
4: Well, Ducky, we heard you was doing auditions, and we thought you'd be interested in having Avada at our special.
0: Well, I should be delighted to have Avada. Mm. What do you actually do?
4: Oh, we're very versatile. We are, aren't we, though?
5: Oh, quite, yes.
4: We do a bit of everything, don't we, Julie?
5: Oh, yes.
4: Everything.
5: Yes. Oh, yes. Yes, we have our many facets.
4: Many facets?
5: You have your Sandy and Jewel, the Boner Brothers.
4: Mm.
5: 20 tiny toes tapping their way to the top. Or we can do your amazing feats on the trampoline.
0: Yeah, I'm sure you can.
4: Very nice. Make your hair stand on him, we could.
0: Yeah. Thank you very much.
4: Yeah. But actually, now, we'd like to present the bewildering Julian and Co. I'm Co.
5: He's Co.
4: Yes. This is your actual telepathy, isn't it? Your telepathy. Right, put your turban on, Jewel. Get your turban on. A bit of colour, you see. Put your turban on. Go on.
5: How's it look?
0: Mm. Well, very striking, but should it have wax fruit on the top?
4: No!
5: Right, Sand. All right, pass among Mr. Horn and borrow from him any ordinary object, such as a bus ticket.
4: Such as a what?
5: Bus ticket, something like that. Mm. And I will bewilder him by telling him what it is.
4: Right, right. Have you such an object as a bus ticket about your person, Mr. Horn?
0: Well, wait a minute. There you are.
4: Thank you. Now then, Jewel.
5: Yeah?
4: Are you ready to bewilder him?
5: Nearly.
4: Right. Come on, Jewel.
5: That's going to be trance first.
4: Going to be trance, you see.
5: Oh!
4: Oh! Go on, Jewel, yes.
5: Ooh.
4: Go on.
5: Oh, that's it. That's it. Mystic forces are occupying
4: him. They're occupying him, you see.
5: Occupied now.
4: He's occupied now, you see, yes. No, you can't get through to him when he's like that, no. Sometimes he's occupied for days. He is, though. No, it's true. All right, are you ready?
5: I am ready.
4: Right. Then tell me, what am I holding in my hand? Hey?
5: Wait a minute.
4: Yes? Yes?
5: It's coming through.
4: Coming through. Yes?
5: Can feel the wave.
4: Can feel the wave. Yes, coming over him in waves it is. Yes, go on.
5: I've got it.
4: He's got it. Yes? Yes?
5: Is it a potato shaped like Lloyd George's knee?
4: No! No! But you're near.
5: Is it a shepherd's pie?
4: Oh. Look, it is oblong and has numbers on it.
5: Oblong shepherd's pie.
4: No.
0: Look, don't you think we ought to give him a clue?
4: All right. Now, what am I holding? Now, don't miss the bus. Come on, that's the ticket. Bus?
5: Ticket!
4: Fantabulosa!
5: Oh.
4: Brilliant, Julian. Brilliant. Absolutely brilliant. Takes your breath away. It is, as you see, a bus ticket. Doesn't that amaze you, Mr. Horne? Doesn't that amaze you? The way he got it.
0: Yes, fantastic.
4: I mean, amaze you, isn't it?
0: Fantastic. Well, look, I would have been rather more impressed if he'd been wearing a blindfold.
4: Oh, we've tried that. It's hopeless.
0: And they say that variety is coming back. Well, if it's anything like that, I shall lock myself in the bathroom until it goes away again. Well, that's it for this week, except to say that if you have any complaints or suggestions, why don't you put on a postcard and address them to Mr. Justin Tramwicket, the Lighthouse, Nuneaton. He won't be able to help you, but he'd appreciate a postcard because nobody ever writes to him. Cheerio, see you next week.
1: That was Round the Horn, starring Kenneth Horne, with Kenneth Williams, Hugh Paddick, Betty Marsden, and Bill Pertwee. On the musical side, you heard the Fraser Hayes Four and Edwin Braden and the Hornblowers. The script was written by Barry Took and Marty Feldman, and the show is produced by John Simmons.
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8: And now, from Norwich, we invite you to go to the lavatory. And among the celebrities tonight on Go to the Lavatory are Pope Isabel Barnett, transvestite in bracket, the right half of Diana Dawes, the wrong half of Diana Dawes, and finally, the man who likes watching Melvin Bragg. Nice to have you on the show, Melvin. And now, here is your host for the evening, the reigning Nicholas Parsons, a lump of wet putty from Stoke-on-Trent.
9: Good evening, ladies and gentlemen, and straight away can we have our first person tonight, please, who wants to go to the lavatory?

0: Good evening. Now, your name is Ron Doris of Biggin Hill. You're out of work because you can't keep your job down. You're on a strict diet because you can't keep your food down. And I understand you have 16 children.
1: That's correct, yes.
0: Right, well, let's get straight on with the show, Ron. You know the rules, don't you?
1: Yes.
0: Very well. Ron Doris of Biggin Hill, will you now please go to the lavatory?
2: Next week will be the Sid Lawrence Orchestra and Emu, Joseph Cooper playing the dummy Robin Rowe, and one of the 10 obscure journalists who write the preview page in Radio Times while the other 9 take it in turns to read it. So why not join us again then when, who knows, it might be your turn to go to the lavatory.
3: Mr. Dennis Healy, an apology.
4: In a recent sketch on the Berkey's Way, we inadvertently stated that Mr. Dennis Healy was, in fact, an overweight yak whose brain was punctured when he backed into a cactus plant. We have been asked to point out that this is not the case, and we sincerely apologize for this unfortunate comparison and for any embarrassment it may have caused the yak community of Tibet. Now, PM reports.
5: Hello and welcome to PM Reports. Well, with me in the studio today I have, on my right, Austin Thrimson, who works on the Daily Express and in his spare time cries a lot. Arthur Heckenbottom, known to millions as Gene Rook. And Harold Flark, Southeast Australasian quantum mechanic affairs correspondent on the Sunday Times Mephisto crossword. On my left are Eric Heffer, leader of the militantly left-wing tweed jacket group. Next to him, the leader of the Monday Club and his nurse. And finally, the leader of the opposition, the Right Honourable Prime Minister. Now, gentlemen, the question I want to put to you all tonight seems currently to strike at the fundamental core of social order and democracy in this country. And broadly speaking, it's this. Was it Bill or was it Bill? Fell into the pond just

0: it bad. Arthur Hackenbottom, would you like to come in on that one?
1: Look, I'm sorry. I think there's something wrong here.
0: Nonsense, sir. What do you say, Mr. Heffer?
1: It's just... There's a comedy leak in this studio.
0: A comedy leak?
1: Yes, can't you smell it?
2: Oh, don't be ridiculous. We can't have a leak in this studio.
1: Well, why not?
2: Well, think of the carpet.
0: Oh, you're right. There it was again.
2: What?
0: I just heard a deadly gag escaping into the room. Well, what should we do?
1: We must call for help. What we need is a skilled expert, someone who can render jokes totally inert.
2: We'd never get Bernard Manning at this time of night. Oh, did you hear that? It's getting worse. I'll ring up the BBC maintenance department.

0: Is that the BBC maintenance department?
1: That's us, pal.
0: I want you to come round here immediately.
1: Oh, can't do that, pal. We've got a rush job on, pal. One of the England cricket team's bats. Come to think of it, the rest of them aren't too bright either.
0: Now, look, you've got to come straight away.
1: Oh, sorry, pal. I'm out of the country at the moment.
0: There's a cup of tea in it for you.
1: What's your trouble then, pal?
0: We think there's some sort of comedy leak in here. Listen.
2: Do you have trouble with leaking jokes? Do you long for a gag which doesn't slip out in conversation? Well, if you find one, address it now to Frank Carson's mouth, care of Joe Kendall, Chris Emmett, Nigel Rees and Fred Harris at the Burgess Way, Stephanie. Then by return of post, you'll have your post returned. 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
3: Well? What's happened?
1: Oh, you've got a faulty Burgess Way, pal. You had a humorous wireless program leaking out and flooding the place with whimsical quips and spoofs of a satirical nature. I've just cut you off.
0: Well, what do we put out on the air while we're waiting for you to fix this leak?
1: Well, let's see what I've got. Oh, yes. How about this?
4: Once upon a time, long, long ago, in a land so distant, that you couldn't see it until it was in view, lived a wicked caliph. Each morning at sunrise he chose a beautiful maiden, had her bathed in pure llama's milk, cleansed in freshly gathered dew from the mountain pastures, and sweetened with herbs and spices from the Orient, and took her for his wife. Unfortunately, his wife always sent her back because she preferred cornflakes. Whereupon the caliph would kneel before his youthful bride and declare his eternal and everlasting love for her until they should be parted by cruelest death. Then, in the evening, he had her killed. This went on until one day when the caliph already had 52,987 mothers-in-law who all came for surprise visits every Sunday afternoon, he married the beautiful and wise Scheherazade. By the device of telling her husband 1,001 different stories, one each night, she was able to stay his hand. And yet, she still had to beware, for if she should forget and tell a story the caliph had heard before, she would be in deadly danger. However, one day he went into a chemist's shop and asked for some talcum powder. Certainly, said the assistant, will you walk this way? If I could walk...
5: Heard it! All right, Scheherazade, my dear, I'm afraid I'm going to have you painfully put to death tonight a bit.
6: But exalted husband, I've another story to tell you.
7: Oh, not another one.
6: Oh, yes, mighty one.
7: Good grief, this must be the... 986th story you've told me since we were married. Can't you tell it after I've had you painfully put to death?
6: Oh, no, not really, oh wise and strong benefactor.
7: Damn. Oh, all right then. And go! It's off again! I can't help it, you've got another bloody story. Well, you shouldn't have put the oil on the boil, should you? You know it's all been run down your neck. How should I know what to do with 40,000 ravenously hungry man-eating black panthers? Stick them in the fridge! Of course they'll keep. I got them from a shop we're not allowed to advertise, but has 16 letters, begins with M and rhymes with Sprouts and Mentors. Anyway, we can always smear her with honey and open a tin of soldier ants if we have to. Now then! What? Oh, I'm sorry. Now then. What's this story? Hurry up, I've got to put my slippers in curlers at 10 o'clock.
6: Very good. Oh, redoubtable paragon of personified joy. Once upon a time, there was a poor thief of Baghdad He was, however, glad of heart one day when he found on a beach a strange bottle clouded with misty contents. He wondered.
5: Heard it.
6: What do you mean?
5: Heard it before. Story number 153, the thief of Baghdad. He found a bottle with a genie in it.
6: Well, this one's not about a thief, but a fisherman. A poor fisherman who found a bottle with strange misty...
5: Heard it.
6: When?
5: Number 547, the fisherman of Baghdad. He found one as well. And story 234, the lost Eskimo of Baghdad. And number 455, the ticket inspector of Baghdad. And number 964, the interior design consultant of Baghdad.
6: Well, he didn't find a bottle with a genie in it.
5: No, he found a lamp with a genie in it. Then there was number 5, the chiropodist of Baghdad, who found a toenail with a genie in it. Number 768, the professional footballer of Baghdad, who found a tube of algepan with a genie in it. Number 23, the Tony Blackburn of Baghdad, who found...
6: All right, then. All right. He didn't find a bottle at all. He found something quite different.
5: What?
6: What would you like?
5: A puce and orange elephant's foot umbrella stand.
6: What?
5: A puce and orange elephant's foot umbrella stand.
6: All right, then. I'll start again.
5: Right.
6: Once upon a time, there was a poor fisherman of Baghdad. He was, however, glad of heart when one day on the beach he found a puce and orange elephant's foot umbrella stand.
5: Good, good.
6: And imagine his surprise when, upon holding up this
5: puce and orange elephant's
6: foot umbrella stand to the sun's ray, he saw a genie.
5: Heard it.
6: A young girl whose name was Genie. Yes. He saw a beautiful young virgin, as naked as the day she was born.
5: Heard it. Abdul! Get the soldier hands ready.
6: I'm sorry, did I say virgin? I meant verger. Yes, he saw a beautiful young verger, as naked as the day he was born.
5: No, the choir boy of Baghdad saw one of those in number 345.
6: Look, can you remember anything you haven't heard a story about yet?
5: Yes, a bookshop.
6: A bookshop. You sure?
5: Yes.
6: Right.

0: Good morning.
1: Good morning.
0: What can I do for you, sir?
1: I'd like a copy of Gay Boys Monthly, please.
2: We are unable to proceed any further with this sketch, as it has been stopped by the BBC Programme Content Advisory and Not Censorship Honestly Committee. There now follows a completely new and revised version written by the head of Crossing Things Out and Writing in Nice Bits.
0: Good morning.
1: Good morning.
0: What can I do for you, sir?
1: I'd like a copy of Knitting Monthly, please.
3: We interrupt this sketch on the advice of the BBC Extremely Alarmist panel to bring you a new and even revised version written by a dear little old lady in Catford.
1: Good morning. I'd like a copy of Gay Boys Monthly, please.
3: I told you he wasn't a little old lady.
2: We interrupt these interruptions to apologize for the slightly non-Arabian feel of this last Arabian Nights story. We return you now to a proper one.
4: And lo, it was in the month of the exhausted rabbit, as the blood-red sun descended to its nightly grave among the mountains of VAT, that Sinbad returned from his travels, returned to where his beautiful young wife, Reg, daughter of King Amos the Myopic, stood waiting for him.
5: Reg! Dearest Reg, I am home from my weary travels.
6: Sinbad, I don't believe it, you've changed.
0: Nonsense, dear, I am the same Sinbad that left you all those years ago to pursue his quest around the world. And what perilous exploits I have been through. First of all, I was mauled to death by the saber-toothed, six-headed tiger of Lemnos. Then I was eaten alive by the 8-2-page newsreader of Xanadu. Then I was poked in the eye with a pencil a bit by the giant dwarf of near Farnsborough. And finally I was told I was no good in bed by the ten-fanged dragon of Crete.
6: Oh, how horrible.
1: And then I was snatched up by a giant rock, which is an 80-foot-tall bird and gives the impression of living on a snow-capped mountain. But it isn't snow, really. And then I was thrown into a dungeon by the five-buttocked Liberal MP for North Pole South East. And the only way I could get out was by changing my name to Cockroach and crawling through a crack in the wall.
6: Ooh, how dreadful.
5: And then I was mauled to death by the saber-toothed, six-headed tiger of Lemnos, a different one. And then, then I was beaten up by the two-brain police force of Mycenae.
6: Ooh, how awful.
0: And then I was caught by the evil witch Circe,
1: who put a spell on me
5: and gave me three heads.
6: Ooh, how terrible, how ghastly, how diabolical.
0: Look, will you start reading that book of Pamera's poems and listen to me?
5: And then I had to tackle the evil wizard of Minos.
6: There's no such thing as the evil wizard of Minos. He doesn't exist.
1: Ah, that was my trump card. You see, when I
6: Look,
1: saw...
6: Look, I don't believe a word of all this. I bet you've been out in the fields again, treading on frogs.
0: I bet I haven't been out in the fields treading on frogs.
6: I bet you 5,000 pieces of gold you've been out in the fields treading on frogs.
5: You're on.
6: Right. What have you been doing today, Sinbad?
1: I've been out in the fields, Ted.
6: There you are!
0: Oh, damn!
7: Heard it!
6: Good Lord! Who said that?
7: You know damn well who said it.
6: Sinbad, I think we have an intruder in the palace, said his wife. Take out your scimitar and kill him.
7: That's
6: before...
7: enough of that. Come on, I've heard it all before. Story number 665. It was word for word the same story, except the Liberal candidate in that one had six buttocks. It was damn sight more interesting as a result.
6: Well, you try inventing 1,001 different stories. It's not easy, you know. Suppose you think it's a piece of cake.
7: Of course I don't.
6: Well, stop nibbling it, then.
0: Enby, Scheherazade is talking about a slice of bread pudding.
7: I know. Tell me the one about Ali Baba and the 40 thieves.
6: I don't think I know that one.
7: Yes, you do. It's the one that goes...
8: Once upon a time, there was a young man named Ali Baba who got a job as a very bad pun in a backstreet hairdresser's. One day, while out riding, he came across a strange cavern which was blocked by an enormous rock.
1: That was lucky. The rocks just galloped away. There appears to be some strange cavern behind it. I shall take a look inside. Oh, this is indeed an eerie place. Ugh! Oh, what's all this horrible stuff on the walls?
9: Very proud of Croydon.
1: Good heavens! A man chained to the rock. Tell me, Mr. Croydon, what are you doing in this evil place?
9: I was pinched by the 40 thieves.
1: In the back of the Casbah?
9: No, just the arms and legs, mate.
1: But what brought you here in the first place?
9: I'm on holiday.
1: On holiday?
9: Yeah.
1: But this country is a long way from Croydon.
9: Yeah, I suppose that's why it's so popular, mate.
1: And how long are you here?
9: About 2.5 inches.
1: And here?
9: 1.6.
1: I see. Listen, shamblingly palsied old wreck of a man.
9: Thank you, sir, thank you.
1: This is a fearful land to visit. You must be careful in case you come into contact with any diseases.
9: It's all right. They had all the cholera germs vaccinated before they let me through.
1: Yes. Yes, well, isn't he a panic? Well, I can't stand round here all day talking, so I'll
9: then,
1: just...
9: Then, of course, I had to be inoculated myself.
1: Yes, yes. And what did they inoculate you against?
9: Against a wall. I got that one off a paper hat.
1: Yes, yes, I'm sure you did. Well, what's this strange inscription out over here?
9: I never go on the beach, you know.
1: Really?
9: No, I usually wait till I get home.
1: Well, thank you, Mr. Croydon. I used to go
9: freshwater fishing.
1: Yes.
9: Only it kept dripping through the net, see?
1: Yes. Right. Now then, what is this strange inscription carved into the rock just here? I think I can just about make it out. There was a young girl from the Ritz who had the most...
10: Well, that's where we have to leave the Arabian Nights, I'm afraid, because we've just heard that the Berkeley Way's leak has now been mended, so it's time now to reconnect the program.
11: Yes, here it is, the best thing you'll ever see in a pair of jeans, a girl's backside. 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
10: Winds up another lesson in our amazing correspondence course in dynamic living. If you're interested and would like to hear more, then send off now for your deaf aid to Joe Kendall, Chris Emmett, Nigel Reese, and Fred Harris. Get up the Beggar's Way, Stephanie. Or if you'd like to be big, strong, and handsome, writers Andrew Marshall and David Renwick will show you how to become a dead ringer for Steve McQueen. Simply kill yourself, then press his doorbell. Remember, all material is confidential, so promise to keep it secret. Cross your heart and make it payable to producer John Lloyd of Europe. See you next week, folks, and happy dynamic living!

0: In next week's Burgess Way, there's a wacky time in store when Dr. Arnold Higgins examines a patient who apparently doesn't understand what he's talking about.
1: Now then, Mr. Weed, how are the old waterworks?
2: They're all right.
1: Oh, good.
2: They were going to pull them down, of course, but what with the cuts in public spending and all, they decided...
1: No, Mr. Wee. What I meant was, how are your little naughties?
2: Hey, what, my little naughties?
1: Yes.
2: How do you mean, little naughties?
1: Well, you know, naughties.
2: No?
1: Yes, you do. Everybody does. Naughties. You know, sometimes you have big naughties. And sometimes little naughties.
2: Oh, I don't know what you're talking about.
1: Look, you know when you go to the cinema?
2: Yeah.
1: Well, what happens during the intermission?
2: Oh, Pearl and Dean.
1: No.
2: Oh, I know. I'll go out into the foyer.
1: Exactly, you'll go out to the foyer. And when you go out to the foyer, do you have any trouble doing what you do when you go out to the foyer?
2: Oh, no, not at all.
1: Oh, good.
2: No, I always buy the squishy lime tubettes with no trouble.
1: You stupid little man, I'm your doctor. What do you think I want to know about your squishy lime tubettes for?
2: Oh, isn't that why you're dressed in that usherette's uniform?
1: Of course it isn't. What I'm talking about, bluntly, is your little dinkles.
2: Oh, sorry, I don't understand that.
1: Your trickles.
2: No.
1: Airing the stoat.
2: No.
1: Unzipping the xylophone.
2: No.
1: Shooting the swan at Staffordshire.
2: No.
0: Wolves, there's some real goings on in next week's intermission, as voiceover Eric Smart finds out.
3: There will now be a short intermission.
4: And now, the epic motion picture that will tear into your soul. The heart-rending film classic which heralded a new era in the history of the cinema. We present Phil Spector's production of The Gospel According to the Ronettes.
5: Behold, Adam and Eve, you have sorely displeased me.
6: What is it, O Lord?
5: Hear me thus. You must this day leave the Garden of Eden. The do-run-run-run, the do-run.
6: But why, O Lord?
5: Hear me. You have both eaten of the fruit of the forbidden tree, which I commanded no man to touch. The do-run-run.

0: And what a cover for poor old Scheherazade, who still can't find a new story to tell her husband, the Caliph.
1: And so the punk rocker of Baghdad lived.
2: Paddy!
1: You did that on purpose. You just waited until I'd nearly finished.
2: Abdul, get the guillotine ready.
3: What is it?
2: You needn't bother about the shaving leather this time.
1: No, look, wait. Have you heard the one about the continuity announcer of Baghdad?
2: No, I can't say as I have.
1: Well. It goes like this. 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
8: 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It's good for you. Like it?
9: 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What the well-cared-for cat has for dinner.

0: Well, come in, Smithers. What is it? Speak up, boy. Orange juice.
1: No, sir. New Kellogg's Rise and Shine.
0: Hey, fiendish.
1: And look at this, sir.
0: No peel, no pips, and it's got vitamin C. Well, Smithers, I suppose this is it.
1: What are you doing, sir?
0: Thank you, Governor. Wife and three pips to support. Thank you.
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6: Once upon a time there was an engineer. Choo-choo Charlie was his name, we hear. He had an engine and he sure had fun. He used good and plenty candy to make the train run.
7: Charlie says, "Well, my good and plenty." Charlie says, "Really rings the bell." Charlie says, "Love my good and plenty. Don't know any other candy that I love so well."
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9: A life of bliss. Being the biography of Bachelor Bliss, with Brenda Bruce as Anne, Colin Gordon as Tony, Muriel Pavlow as Tina, and George Cole as the shy young bachelor himself, David Alexander Bliss. What are Bliss's hopes for the future? Determined for once to resist the temptation to try and trip him up, I put this perfectly innocent question to him a couple of days ago.
10: Oh, no, I'm sorry. No offense, but no comment. I was pretty raw when you first started this question and answer lark, but I'm not raw anymore. I know how you operate.
9: I promise you.
10: You're sounding like a politician at election time. It's not going to persuade me to answer it either. Shall I tell you why?
9: Why?
10: Because I know what it would lead to. You asking me about Tina, me saying something that would make me want to curl up and die, and her tearing me off a strip for saying it. I've been going out with her for about 8 months altogether, and all my hopes for the future are centered round that.
9: Meaning what?
10: That I hope to continue curling up with her in the altogether. Look forward to persuading her to strip off more often. Seeing more of her in the raw.
9: And I wasn't even trying. Back to the present to join David and Tina down by the river for The Modest Hero.
11: Sun's still bright.
10: It will be till about 7.
11: River looks so inviting, I feel like going for a swim.
10: Oh, don't be silly, it'll be freezing.
11: Oh, I don't know.
10: Nothing, absolutely nothing would get me to go in.
11: Help!
10: Same as last words.
11: There, look, clinging on to the speedboat.
10: What?
11: A little boy by the look of it.
10: Oh, yes, I see him.
11: Oh, better take your coat off if you're going to swim out to him.
10: Yes, right off.
11: And your shoes.
10: Right.
11: Help!
10: Yeah, hang on, I'm coming.
11: David!
10: What?
11: There's no need to take your socks off.
10: Hmm? Oh, no, of course not.
11: Help!
10: Coming!
11: No, what are you doing?
10: Putting my socks back on again.
11: David!
10: There's no need to do that. Okay. Here goes. Well, there was no need to dive in either.
11: Why?
10: It's only about a foot deep.
11: Hurt yourself?
10: Well, just jarred my head.
11: That won't do it any harm. Oh, go on, darling, quickly. Ease, let go of the boat.
10: Yes, all right.
11: Help me, I'm drowning.
10: It's okay, sonny, don't worry. Grab hold of my hand and I'll pull you to the bank. That's it.
11: You're supposed to swim on your back and drag me along on mine.
10: I know, but I forgot to bring my life saving manual. Yeah, hang on tight, I'll soon have you. Good gracious, it's all right now.
11: All right?
10: You're not out of your depth.
11: Of course I am.
10: You're not, honestly. Stop stretching around and you'll see for yourself.
11: Of course I'm out of my depth.
10: But you're not.
11: Oh, yes, I am.
10: You're not, you know.
11: I am.
10: You're not.
11: I'm drowning.
10: Look, I promise you, you're not in the slightest danger.
11: I say I am.
10: You may be right at that.
11: How?
10: We'll stand here arguing and we'll both die of exposure. Now, come on, calm down and put your arm around my shoulder. I said my shoulder, not my neck.
11: Help me!
10: How can I when you've got me in an arm lock? Look, let go of me or you'll have us. Help!
11: There you are. You see, even you're out of your depth.
10: Yes, and for one very good reason.
11: What?
10: You've got me down on my knees. Right, one submission to you. Now then, simmer down, take my hand and head for the bank. That's better.
11: I jolly well was out of my depth.
10: Well, at first, perhaps.
11: All the time.
10: Yes, of course you were.
11: Well, then?
10: We're not counting your head.
11: I jolly nearly drowned.
10: Yeah, only a few more yards to go.
11: Help!
12: Help! Help! I'm being sucked under by the mud.
10: Nonsense, you've just slipped over, that's all.
12: I tell you, I'm being swallowed up by the mud.
10: Well, never mind. Call me Tarzan and crawl for the bank. Tina's there, look. Grab hold of her hand and she'll haul you out.
12: Yes, here you are.
10: Her hand, not her ankle.
12: Careful, or you'll...
10: You mind out, you'll have a...
12: It's okay, I'm safe now.
10: And there's only one thing to say.
12: What?
10: Would you be kind enough to rescue Tina and me?

0: box.
1: It's okay, Psyche. It's me again.
0: You turned down 19 pounds, didn't you, Mildred?
2: Take off, Tony. I want David to tell us what happened.
3: Yes, okay. It's amazing what people will do to get on television.
1: Well, what prompted that?
3: The woman contestant on that quiz program couldn't have revealed more intimate details of her married life if she'd sold the story to the Sunday papers. Even got onto their double bed, believe it or not.
1: Well, not with the quiz master, I trust.
2: My, how you've changed. I can remember when a remark like that would have made you blush to the roots of your hair.

0: Would have made you blush to the roots of your hair.
1: The man most likely to be mistaken for a communist convert.
2: I don't get it.
1: Perpetually turning red. And it wasn't worthy of me.
0: Does our hero feel better now he's changed into dry clothes?
2: Oh, now, look, Anne, I was no hero.
0: You rescued a boy from drowning. I'd call that heroic, wouldn't you,
1: Dickie? I'm proud to be your brother-in-law, old lad. And you know what it cost me to say that.
2: Well, you needn't. It's all over and done with.
1: Always providing the local rag doesn't get hold of the story.
2: I know. I can just see the headline. Unknown man dives into a foot of water and nearly breaks his darn fool neck.
0: Is that all it was?
2: The opening paragraph should make good reading, too.
1: Why, what did it say?
2: A man who refused to give his name plunged into the river to rescue a boy, pausing only to remove his overcoat, shoes, and socks.
1: Well, what's wrong with that? You can't swim for... Oh, your socks?
2: I was in such a panic, I even started to put them back on again.
1: Oh. Yes, that could be classed as meritorious courage in the face of danger.
2: I'd like to know how.
1: Determined not to get cold feet.
2: That's about the only danger I was ever in.
0: What, dying of cold?
2: I was numb from the neck down.
1: That's a new twist for you.
2: I asked for that one.
1: Always glad to oblige.
2: Yeah, I'm still not convinced Jonathan was ever out of his depth.
0: That's his name, then?
2: Jonathan Burkett.
1: You swam out to him, didn't you?
2: Waded out most of the way.
1: And swam the rest.
2: And started to haul him towards the bank, and then realized the water was only up to my chin.
0: Well, that's deep enough.
2: I was on my knees at the time.
0: Well, I still think it was brave of you.
1: I still think you showed presence of mind.
2: You do?
1: In refusing to divulge your name.
2: I couldn't agree more.
0: Well, Psyche still thinks you're a hero, don't you, huh?
2: Man's best friend.
1: How did the boy come to be in the water?
2: Oh, a pal of his dared him to borrow a speedboat and go for a trip.
0: And Jonathan fell for it?
2: Jumped aboard, pushed away from the bank, tried to start the outboard motor and fell over the side.
1: At which point you gallantly appeared on the scene.
2: And, though I say it myself, put up a performance worthy of Jerry Lewis.
0: Then what? Did you drive him home?
2: Yes, you should just see the size of his house.
0: Impressive?
2: There, but for his grace, the Duke of Bedford was Woburn Abbey.
0: That big?
2: If your bedroom was at the opposite end of the dining room, you'd never be short of exercise. Work up a healthy appetite going down to breakfast, too.
0: I take it that you...
1: Okay, I'll answer.
0: I take it that you didn't go into the house.
2: Not likely. Drop Jonathan at the front door and beat a hasty retreat. End of story.
1: Hold on, would you?
2: Demise of hero.
1: Jonathan Burkett, or Mr. Bliss.
2: Well, how on earth did he get on to me?
1: Well, better ask him yourself, yeah.
2: Well, thanks. Hello, Jonathan. Hero speaking. David Hero. Here.
3: Hello, old chap.
2: Yeah, how on earth did you find out who I was?
3: Saw a letter addressed to you in your car. Got the exchange to trace the number. Nothing to it, old chap. Look, Pop would like to see you.
2: Like to see me?
3: Yes, only listen. I've changed the story round a bit.
2: Why? What have you told him? That you rescued me?
3: No, that I dived in to save a dog, and that you saved us both.
2: What on earth made you tell him that?
3: Use your loaf, old chap. I couldn't tell him about the speedboat, could I?
2: Well, why not just tell him you fell in?
3: Thought of that, but decided the dog story had more to it.
2: Well, except that dogs can swim. Confirmation from my dog Psyche.
3: Wish I'd known you got a dog. I could have worked it in.
2: Well, I think you've worked on it enough.
3: Not that any dog would survive long in that current.
2: Current?
3: Frightfully strong.
2: What are you talking about? There wasn't any current there.
3: I know, but I've changed the spot.
2: Well, that would explain it. You really have worked on it, haven't you?
3: I haven't changed all that much.
2: Well, I'd like to know what else you could have changed.
3: It's a good job you said that.
2: Why?
3: I've changed the time.
2: Full house.
3: Had to make it half hour later.
2: Had to?
3: Should have been having violin lesson. It's okay, though. I fixed my teacher. Are you and your dolly girlfriend free this evening?
2: Well, yes, but...
3: Oh, great. Pop said he'd send the rules round straight away.
2: Oh, no. Wait a minute.
3: Can't talk now. He might come into the room. I'll give you the rest of the gem when you get here.
2: You mean there's more?
3: Details, old chap. Just details. Many a slip and all that.
2: You didn't by any chance mastermind the great train robbery?
3: No need. Pop's got stacks of loot. Oh, while I remember, I told him I could swim. But that was weeks ago.
2: Well, that doesn't really count, then.
3: I'll be watching out for you, so tell Chesterton there's no need to ring the front doorbell.
2: Chesterton?
3: The chauffeur. But don't worry, he won't talk. He always knows I can put the bite on him.
2: Well, I've never heard anything like it since Bonnie and Clyde.
3: Super picture, wasn't it? Not that I've ever shot anybody.
2: Well, never mind. It gives you something to look forward to.
3: Except a couple of times with my air gun. Didn't draw blood, though.
2: Well, better luck next time. I can't believe my ears.
3: See you in about half an hour.
2: Now, listen, Babyface Nelson. If you think my dolly girlfriend and I are coming round there to... Hello? Babyface? Jonathan? Hello? Hang up.
1: What in heaven's name is it all about?
2: He's changed the story slightly. Swapped the speedboat for a dog, said I saved them both, added a strong current, changed the spot and put the clock forward. Apart from that, it's authentic. Can a boy of 12 be a pathological liar?
0: All boys are at 12. Some never grow out of it, have you, Tony?
1: I resent that.
0: Hurrying on, do I gather that you and Tina are supposed to be going round there?
2: Pop sending the rolls for

0: Thoreau?
1: Complete with a chauffeur called Chesterton.
2: Of course. Why didn't I realize it before? That's who his father must be.
1: The chauffeur?
2: Edmund Burkitt.
1: Well, is he somebody in the Times?
2: Somebody. Owns most of it, including, come to think of it, the local paper.
1: That settles it. I'll send the rolls back.
0: Well, that's not going to stop his father getting your name in the paper.
2: Bliss removes socks before rescuing drowning boy.
0: If you really wanted Hudgestaff.
1: Well, who wouldn't?
0: Well, then your best chance is to go round and tell him so.
1: Well, something in that. You know, it's funny, but the way things have turned out, there's even some truth in the story.
0: Meaning?
1: I really am out of my depth.

0: That's okay, Chesterton. We can manage.
1: Thank you, Chesterton. Good night. If you had a rose, I might even marry you.
0: If I had a rose, I could marry anybody I liked.
1: Oh, so I'm only second best.
0: Yes, but I shouldn't lose any sleep. My chance of ever getting one is...
1: Oh, so you've arrived. Quickly, inside. Pop's in the study, but you never know when he's going to bob out. Shut the front door, old chap.
0: Hmm? Oh, yes, right, huh?
1: We'll stand over here by the stairs. Then we can keep an eye on the study door without him seeing us. Right, last minute details.
0: Starting with where it's supposed to have happened.
1: About half a mile from where it rarely happened. By the weir.
0: What weir? Where?
1: Damming up that stream that runs into the river.
2: Oh, not all that far from the lock.
1: That's it, yes. And I said you were on the lock side.
0: Well, you couldn't have picked a better spot. There really is a strong current there.
1: Nearest thing you'll get to rapids this side of Niagara. A dog wouldn't last 5 minutes. I can just see myself now, plunging in and battling gamely towards it.
2: You've certainly got a vivid imagination.
1: I know. I think I might become a writer.
2: Fiction, needless to say.
1: Your boyfriend send you up on changes?
2: Yes, but I'm not sure. I'm prepared to...
1: He's boss, so you'd better make the story stick.
2: Oh, you little brat, you. Don't try and blackmail...
3: Donovan?
1: Coming, Father. You two wait in here.
0: Yes, all right.
1: I told you I changed the time, didn't I?
0: Half an hour later than it was.
1: By the way, what about the boat? Did you notice what happened to it?
0: Floated away downstream.
1: Right, see you in a sec. Oh, listen, Pop likes people to stand up to him, so see you do, okay? And don't worry, I'll be there to prompt you.
2: Little horror.
0: You've got to admire his nerve.
2: I like his cheek.
0: Well, he's only a boy, Tina. And you know, it could be his father's fault. Did you notice how Jonathan changed when he called out?
2: Oh, it's fashionable to blame the parents.
0: Well, nobody'd ever blame mine for me.
2: People aren't that cruel.
0: No, seriously, though.
2: You may be right, judging by Edmund Burkitt's reputation.
0: Why, what do they say about him?
2: Boorish and bullying.
0: Well, there you are. Having a brute of a father could explain Jonathan.
2: All right, then we'll go through with it. But we'll have to be careful. There's something else they say about Mr. Burkitt.
0: What?
2: That he doesn't suffer fools gladly.
0: Thinks. Could you possibly mean me?
2: Thinks. I hope the point went home.
0: It went home.
2: You'll be all right, but for goodness sake, don't be too glib. Put in a few let me thinks and let me see now.
0: Well, don't worry, I'll have to think before I answer, obviously.
2: Why?
0: Well, I've got to sift faction from fit. I'm getting tense.
2: Sift fiction from fact?
0: Yes, you know, Jonathan's version from...
1: In here, Father.
3: Oh, thanks, son. Ah, good evening. You must be Bliss.
0: And you must be Boorish.
3: Must be brutish.
4: Brutish?
0: Burkish.
2: Burkitt?
0: Yeah, Mr. Burkitt.
3: Heard my reputation, haven't you?
0: No, we were just talking about somebody else.
3: Not about me, eh?
0: No, different bully altogether. Different person.
3: Well, you've heard about me, all right, but you don't want to believe everything people say, you know?
0: I never do.
3: No?
0: Well, I certainly didn't believe what she said about you.
3: What, who said?
0: My girlfriend. My golly, if you believed all you heard, you'd think the worst of everybody.
3: First impressions can be wrong as well. I hope. Well, are you going to introduce me then?
0: Hmm? Oh, yes, of course. Mr. Burkitt, my golly friend, Tina Holliday.
3: Sort of nickname, is it?
0: What?
3: Golly.
0: No, people just call me David.
2: No, golly. That's what you called me.
0: Called you David?
2: Golly.
0: Oh, golly, did I?
3: You did, by golly. Well, I'm pleased to meet you. Tina, isn't it?
2: Yes.
3: Yeah. Well. You got a good looker, Tina. What do you see in the likes of him?
2: For one thing, he's well-mannered.
3: Oh, spirited, eh? Yes, I like a girl with a spirit. Sit yourself down. I was only pulling his leg. And you, lad, take a seat.
0: No, thanks. I'd rather stand up to you. rather stand up. Thank you.
3: Well, what'll you have to drink?
2: Oh, nothing, thank you.
3: Oh, come now. There's no harming steps in a drink, is there? Even for a boorish old bully like me. And a gin and something?
2: And tonic.
3: Ah, that's better. How about you, Lance?
0: Oh, nothing for me.
3: Don't be daft. Forget it's a drink. Think of it as a pipe apiece.
0: No, really, thanks. I don't smoke. Don't drink.
3: Well, you'll stay and have a bite to eat.
0: It's very kind of you, but we're due back at my sister's.
3: Well, you're more than welcome.
0: I know, but we must get back.
3: Oh. Well, better go and tell cook there won't be too extra for dinner after all, Donovan.
1: Couldn't you ring for Masters and let him tell her?
3: No, it's easier to send you. And when you've done that, you can go and get on with your homework.
1: But...
3: Now, you heard what I said, Jonathan?
1: Yes, all right.
3: Yes. Well, I don't have to tell you how grateful I am to you for saving his life.
0: Anybody would have done the same.
3: I gather he dived in to rescue a dog.
0: That's right, yes.
3: Ah, you've got to admire his nerve.
0: Well, funny enough, that's just what we...
3: Yeah, how much gin, lass? Say when.
2: When?
3: Sorry. I interrupted.
0: That's just what we were saying before you came in.
3: What?
0: That we admire his cheek. like his nerve. Admire it.
3: It's a good job you don't drink. You're bad enough without it.
0: No, but seriously, I do admire him for what he did.
3: Yes, oh, well, the boy's got pluck, yes. I'll say that for him.
0: Well, I go even further.
3: You would?
0: Well, he's one of the bravest little brats I've ever known. Bravest little horrors. Boys.
3: On second thoughts, it wouldn't matter if you did drink. And I can't believe you don't.
2: What he was trying to say was that Jonathan's not like some of the little horrors you meet nowadays.
3: Oh, don't worry. I'll make sure of that. And I wouldn't want you to get the idea I doubt his word. I brought him up to speak the truth, and for the most part he does, you know, but... how much tonic, do you need?
2: Oh, right to the top, please.
3: Aye. But he was in a right dramatic situation this evening, weren't he?
0: Definitely.
3: So it'd be a bit understandable if he exaggerated a bit.
0: Well, of course it is.
3: Yeah.
0: It would be. But I certainly haven't.
3: Yeah, well, let's hear what happened then.
0: But you must have heard about it from him.
3: Oh, aye, yes. Well, I've heard about it from him, yeah.
0: Well, I'm sure I can't add anything to what he's added. add anything to what he's changed. Told you.
3: Have a double scotch. It might work in reverse. Making you nervous, am I?
0: No.
3: No need for you to be. Your name's David, right?
0: Right.
3: And you're a bit on the shy side, right?
0: Right.
3: Well, my name's Edmund, and I'll tell you something, lad. Blunt I may be, but if people are straight with me, I'm straight with them. So you got nothing to worry about, right?
0: Wrong.
3: Wrong?
0: You to think I was ever worried.
3: All right, then. Carry on.
0: Well, Tina and I were walking along the towpath.
3: Where exactly?
0: Now, let me sift now.
3: You can do anything you want as long as it's not vulgar.
0: I'm sorry, I don't understand.
3: Well, I don't understand what you've got to sift.
0: Well, Jonathan's version from... verging on a hero, if you ask me.
2: Definitely a hero, I'd say.
0: So would I. I mean, it's not every boy who'd risk his life to rescue a boat. And he was...
3: Boat?
0: A dog?
2: We think it belongs to somebody living on a houseboat.
3: Oh, I see.
0: Anyway, we suddenly heard a shout for help.
3: Yeah, hold on a minute. You still haven't told me where it happened.
0: Let me see now, exactly. Where were we?
3: Could we have that again?
0: Where were we?
2: Where were we?
0: Oh, I don't know. I'm trying to think. Oh, yes, of course. You know where that stream joins the river, Mr. Burkitt?
3: Vaguely.
2: Not all that far from the lock.
3: Yes, I know, yeah.
0: Oh, yes, well, that's where we were, by the way.
3: I'd love to hear what you'd do with the Leith police dismiss us.
0: That'd be comparatively easy.
3: It would?
0: The Leith police dismiss us. The Leith police... We were by the weir.
3: Jonathan tells me the current's quite strong there.
0: Oh, yes. He couldn't have picked a better spot. A worse spot. Or put on a better show.
3: Then what happened?
0: Well, I dived in, bumping my head in the process.
3: Why didn't you say so before? It could explain everything. I'm just pulling your leg, that's all it is. Now, go on. You were saying you dived in, yes?
0: Waded my way out.
3: Waded?
0: As far as I could. Then swam the rest.
3: Good swimmer, are you?
0: Average.
3: Crawl?
0: Only on the way back. Oh, I see what you mean. It's sort of, yes.
3: And then?
0: Well, I managed to haul Jonathan back to the bank and we scrambled out. And that's all there was to it.
3: What about the dog?
0: We drifted away downstream. Oh, the dog.
3: Right.
0: I went back in for that and managed to haul it out.
3: Ah, now that's something Jonathan didn't tell me.
0: What?
3: What you did with the dog.
0: Well,
3: Take it to the police station, did you?
2: No.
0: Yes.
3: Come again?
2: Yes.
0: No.
3: You like to confer among yourselves and have another shot.
2: We meant to hand it over to the police, but it just ran off.
0: And headed towards a houseboat.
3: Hmm. Oh, well, your story seems to tally with his.
0: Well, I was quite sure it would.
3: What sort of dog was it?
0: I don't know, he didn't say.
2: Some sort of mongrel.
3: Small, was it?
0: Fairly.
3: No.
0: No?
3: No, an Alsatian. A big one at that.
0: Is that what Jonathan told you?
3: Yeah.
0: Well, he might have told us.
2: It had the look of an Alsatian, but it wasn't really.
0: No, it wasn't all that big either. But then, as you said yourself...
3: It would be understandable if he'd exaggerated a bit, yeah. What time was it?
0: About 6:30 later. Half an hour after six.
2: 6:30.
0: Glibly. Roughly.
3: It all sounds a bit rough to me. You know what I think? It's mostly a fabrication. Oh, yeah. Including the dog.
0: Well, I can't imagine why you should think that.
3: I'm not a complete fool.
0: Well, of course you're not. Nowhere near. Not a fool at all. But you're wrong, honestly.
3: Dog.
2: You really are, Mr. Burkett, except that...
3: Except what?
2: You were right about the exaggeration. There was a dog, but it wasn't an Alsatian, and it wasn't all that big. And he did tell you one fib, too.
3: Oh? What about?
2: The time. It was nearer 6 than 5:30. Only, you see, he was supposed to be at a violin lesson.
3: Oh. So that's all it was, eh? Oh, yes. Well, I reckon most boys of his age will tell the odd lie or two. Well,
0: all boys of his age. And some never grow out of it. Have you?
1: Excuse me, Father.
3: Hmm?
1: Chesterton wants to know if you'll be needing him again.
3: Oh, he can take you two home. That's if he's sure you won't stop.
0: No, I think we'd better be going.
3: Well, the going's good, right?
0: Right. You're wrong. Yeah, we promised we'd be back.
3: Yes, well, I'll say goodbye then. I am grateful to you, David. You know, I mean, if there's anything I can do for you, you just say the word, love.
0: The word. I mean, there is, actually.
3: Oh, what?
0: Well, I'd rather this story didn't get into the local paper.
3: Why on earth not?
0: Well, I can see the headline now. Bliss dives into a foot of water and nearly breaks his darn fool neck.
3: Well, I wouldn't have told them that in any case. Still, if that's what you want.
0: Yeah, that's what I want.
3: Oh, well, then you have my word I won't say anything to the paper.
0: Oh, jolly good.
1: Bye, David, old chap. I'm grateful to you, too.
0: And with every reason. To feel proud of yourself.
1: Chesterton's in the hall.
0: Oh, right. Goodbye, Mr. Burkitt.
3: Goodbye.
2: Bye, Jean.
3: Bye, dear. Right. It was a nice lad, that.
1: Aren't you going to give the story to the paper?
3: No.
1: Seems a pity.
3: I'm going to arrange for him to appear on television.
0: Regional television?
5: You'll hear it any moment.
0: But why?
5: Well, why do you think? You're going to be... Well, that'll be them now.
2: Like me to let them in, Anne.
5: Would you, Tina?
2: Yes, of course.
0: I'm going to be what?
5: Interviewed in the news. And we're all going to be on it, too.
0: Oh, no, not me. You're not likely.
5: Oh, but you must. Tony would be terribly disappointed if you stopped him from appearing.
0: Oh, nonsense. I'm sure he couldn't care less about it.
5: That's exactly what he said.
0: Well, there you are.
5: Just before hurrying upstairs to change into his best suit.
0: But I don't understand. Only this evening he was saying that it was amazing what people would do to get on television.
5: And now he's proving it. Tony's got as much of the acronym as the next. More, if anything. The act he's putting on now is really quite impressive. People have got Oscars for less.
0: What act?
5: Feigning disinterest. Sounds so convincing, he's got a real touch of the Sir Lawrence Olivier's.
0: Well, I'm sorry, but disappoint him or not, wild horses...
5: He'll never forgive you if you do. Not that I mind for myself. I mean, needless to say, I mean, I'm really not interested.
0: Well, I should hope not.
5: Touch of the Katie Hepburns.
0: You too? But it's no use. I've had enough trouble tonight being interviewed by Jonathan's father. I just couldn't go in front of...
6: Go in front of what? TV camera? They'll see there's much you can do about it. They're setting it up in the other room. Speaking personally, I couldn't care less about appearing.
0: I know. Anne told me, well, that's what you'd feigned.
6: Feigned?
0: Yeah, what you'd acted. There are said. Sorry, getting muddled.
6: Helpfully.
0: No, look, Tony, she only told me you were touched. Touched at the idea of me appearing, but disinterested yourself. I'm glad that's how you feel, too, because I simply couldn't go through with it.
6: Oh, don't be silly. Of course you could.
0: I couldn't, honestly, Oscar.
6: Oscar?
0: Lawrence. Sir Tony. Tony, without the sir. As I was just explaining to Katie, to Anne.
6: Oddly enough, that's the first slip I haven't understood.
0: Well, she admitted she was as keen as you.
6: So you've been telling him I'm keen, have you?
5: Yes, darling, and you know perfectly well I'm right, aren't I?
6: Well, yes, for a bit of fun.
0: Yes, well, I'm sorry, but I simply couldn't...
2: Come on, Psyche, in here. Apparently we're on in about 15 minutes.
0: Oh, no, don't tell me you want to be on telly, too.
2: Who, me? Oh, I can't think of anything I want less.
0: Sanity at last.
2: Well, of course I do. Who wouldn't?
5: A touch of the Audrey Hepburn.
0: What's the use? I'm outnumbered by 4 to 1.
5: 4 to 1?
0: Sir Lawrence, Katie Hepburn, Audrey Hepburn, and Lassie.
7: Good evening. Tom Wyatt here. Tonight, News and Views brings you a story of local heroism from the house of the hero himself. Seated here with me, his married sister, Anne Fellows.
5: Hello.
7: Brother-in-law, Tony.
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7: Girlfriend, Tina Holliday.
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7: And sitting next to Tina, our hero, David Bliss.
10: Hello.
7: Now then, David, could you tell us what happened in your own words?
0: Well, there was nothing to it, really, so I'll keep it short and to the point. Keep it as brief as possible. We were walking along by the river, heard a shout for help. I whipped off my coat, handed it to Tina, dived into my socks, swam out to the dock... Got it by the knees, then went back in and managed to drag the bank to safety. Oh, no. Got that awfully mixed up, didn't I? Never mind, I'll start again. I heard a shout, helped Tina off with her briefs, managed to get her on her knees. Crawled out to the boy and found him an awful drag. Start again. We heard a shout. I dived into Tina's shorts, managed to get her down on her knees, and waded out to the...
5: goodness, all the TV people have gone. No more calls from viewers.
2: Well, only because Tony's taken the phone off the hook. Never stopped till then. All saying exactly the same. How wonderful it was to see someone as genuine as David. Genuinely shy, brave, genuinely, etc., etc. Oh, by the way, I had a look for him in the garden, but he's not out there.
6: No, he's out of psyche. He left this note on the hall stand.
5: Dear Anne, Tony, and Tina, sorry seems so inadequate, but what else can I say? You three mean everything to me, you know that. The last people in the world I'd want to embarrass, to let down. I'd go to a hedge shrinker, but doubt if I'd ever be able to spit out what's wrong with me. Don't know what I'll do yet, probably get a job abroad. Meanwhile, out for a walk with Psyche. Genuinely sorry, love, David. Oh, dear David, he's far more worried for us than himself. Still, he'll have forgotten all about it by tomorrow.
6: Not when he sees the headline in the local rag.
5: Why? Did they tell you what it was going to be when they rang?
8: Bliss, the modest hero.
9: Yes, we're going for a walk. And a long walk at that. But I'll tell you something for sure. Not down by the river. Come on, Lassie, this way. Psyche. I know. Right to the last.
10: That was the last in the present series of A Life of Bliss, starring George Cole as David, Brenda Bruce as Anne, Colin Gordon as Tony, Muriel Pavlo as Tina, and Percy Edwards as Psyche the Dog. Other parts were played by Derek Giler, Leonard Brockwell, and David Graham. A Life of Bliss is written by Godfrey Harrison and produced by Edward Taylor.

0: much is that vase?
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2: 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The affair at Cookham Lock. Starring Robertson Hare, William Mervyn, John Barron, and Jonathan Cecil. It's evening, and in the bishop's study, the bishop and the archdeacon are sitting side by side on the sofa, discussing a matter of some importance.
3: Henry, are you absolutely sure of your facts?
4: Yes, bishop. It all came out last week, when you were taking that confirmation at Ringmold.
3: But Dr. Prentice is properly qualified. You amaze me. But how's he managed to treat his patients all the time?
4: Ah, that's where he's been so clever. He's been reading it up nights.
3: Of course. Yes, that's why he looks so tired.
4: You realize what this means, Bishop?
3: Henry, you're not suggesting Dr. Prentice murdered Mrs. Winters?
4: I certainly am.
3: But the afternoon Mrs. Winters was killed, Dr. Prentice went to Maidenhead. Otto Klein saw him in the antique shop.
4: He only saw him from behind. He could have been mistaken.
3: Well, Henry, yes, I'm afraid I can't agree. Still, there's only one way to find out.
4: Is it 8:30 already, Bishop?
3: Well, not quite. There's a minute or two to go. But I think I'll switch on, because this old television set takes a bit of time to warm up. There. Yes, I'll turn the sound down until it starts. Do you know, I was furious about missing that episode last week.
4: It would be worse to miss this one.
3: Oh, don't, Henry. After all these weeks wondering who the murderer is, my word, I'm looking forward to it.
4: So am I, Bishop.
3: Mind you, I still can't believe it's Dr. Prentice. I'm convinced it was the lock keeper.
4: But, Bishop, he was working the lock. All the afternoon, people saw him.
3: Ah, but that could have been his wife. You remember, Henry, it was raining, you see. He was wearing oilskins and a sou'wester. Now, she's very tall, you know.
4: I know, Bishop. A fine figure of a woman.
3: That is not right. Shall I pour you some coffee?
4: Please, Bishop. I always enjoy your coffee.
3: Give me a cup. Hello, Henry. Henry, come over here.
4: What is it, Bishop?
3: Look out the window. The cathedral floodlighting's gone wrong again.
4: Really? Oh, dear. The dean will be upset.
3: Yes, Henry, he will. I think I'd better ring him and tell him about it, don't you?
4: Oh, I say, isn't that a bit hard, Bishop?
3: Well, he jolly well deserves it. I told him to get a proper firm of lighting engineers. Oh, no, he could do it himself. And what's the result? It's gone wrong 4 times in the first 2 days. Hello, Dean. Yes, I'm terribly sorry to disturb you, but I happen to notice the floodlighting has gone wrong again. Yes, I'm sure it's only teething troubles. But had you called in a proper firm of lighting engineers as I suggested? Well, it's hardly economy, Dean, if it keeps going wrong, is it? And another thing, that light you put in my mulberry tree is shining directly into my bedroom window. Oh, not at all, Dean. No, not at all. I thought you'd just like to know. Good night, Dean. Oh, I enjoyed that, Henry. I know I shouldn't, but even a bishop is human, you know.
4: Well, I call it a scandal.
3: Really? Do you think I went too far? Should I ring back and apologize?
4: No. The light, Bishop, shining in your bedroom.
3: Oh, that.
4: Yes, keeps you awake. Good night.
3: It doesn't. As a matter of fact, Henry, I can sleep through practically anything, but don't tell the dean.
5: Has it started?
3: No, you're all right.
5: Oh, thank goodness. Scouts went on rather late tonight, and I couldn't bear to miss the last episode. I must see how they catch him.
4: Him? Do you know who it is, then?
5: Of course, Archdeacon. It's the insurance agent.
3: The insurance agent?
4: But he can't have done it.
3: Ah, of course he couldn't. He was in Australia.
5: Well, he did it, my lord. You look at his eyes.
4: His eyes?
6: Yes.
5: What's wrong with them?
7: They're too close together, Archdeacon. My grandmother used to say, never trust a man whose eyes are too close together.
6: Oh, really, Newt?
7: But she was always right, my lord. She said you couldn't trust Hitler.
6: Oh, really? How very perceptive of her, yes. Now, come and sit down.
7: Oh, shall I see who that is?
6: Yes, Newt, and get rid of them. It'll be starting soon.
7: Ah. Oh, hello, Dean.
8: Good evening, Newt. I wish to see the bishop.
7: Oh, do you? Well, he's in his study, I'm afraid.
8: Good. Tell him I'm here, Newt.
7: Oh, well, will you leave your tool bag here in the hall or keep it with you?
8: I will keep it with me.
7: Oh, right. My lord, the Dean.
6: Oh, Dean?
8: Yes. Am I interrupting something?
6: Interrupting? Well, no, of course not. That is to say, yes. Well, yes. In fact, we are about to watch a program on television, Dean.
8: Can there be anything on television worthy of notice?
6: My dear Dean, you've been missing an excellent program. It's the best thing since, Henry, when did they last show anything as exciting?
4: Last November, Bishop.
6: Oh, really, Henry? What was that?
4: The Miss World competition.
6: Yes, well, Dean, but you see, this is quite different. We're really absolutely first class.
8: But what is it, my lord?
6: It's a thriller.
8: A thriller? Nothing worthy of notice.
6: Well, what can I do for you, Dean?
8: I have come to thank you for telephoning me so promptly about the floodlighting.
6: Oh, think nothing of it, Dean. It was a pleasure.
8: I'm aware of that. I am aware, my lord, that you are hostile to my efforts to save this cathedral money by installing the floodlighting myself.
6: Oh, nonsense, Dean. Still, you must admit it does keep going wrong.
8: I admit no such thing. The fault has been rectified.
6: Really? What was it? The whole thing wrongly assembled?
8: It was simply a loose connection at the junction box.
6: Oh, well, everything's all right then.
8: Yes, my lord.
6: Until the next time.
8: There'll be no next time.
6: Really? I wish I had your faith.
4: What about that light in the bishop's bedroom, Dean?
6: Oh, yes, I'm glad you reminded me of that, Henry. Now, Dean, that is far from satisfactory.
8: Oh, that, yes. It is the spotlight for the spire, and its sighting is very difficult.
6: Precisely, Dean. It calls for expert knowledge, the sort of knowledge that can only a proper firm of lighting engineers can be expected to possess.
8: Couldn't you draw your curtains, my lord?
6: What a sleep in a stuffy room. No, Dean, I really must insist that something's done.
8: Oh, very well. If you will take me up to your bedroom and show me the problem.
6: With pleasure. Will you come up now?
4: Bishop.
6: Yep. What, Henry?
4: There isn't time.
6: Good gracious, no, I nearly forgot. On second thoughts, Newt, show the Dean where my room is, will you?
7: Me, my lord? But I don't want to miss the start
6: of the... Oh, don't worry. We'll call you when it starts. Now, off you both go.
4: Yes, and I'll say good night now, Dean.
8: I beg your pardon, Archdeacon?
6: Oh, no, what the Archdeacon means is, Dean, that there's no need to come in here and say good night to us. Just show yourself out when you've solved the problem.
8: Very well, my lord, if it is capable of a solution.
6: Well, if it isn't, you can still call in an expert firm to advise you, can't you?
8: There will be no need for that. If it is possible to do anything, rest assured I shall do it. Mm. Good night, gentlemen.
6: I'll turn the sound up, Henry. Come on, sit down. Oh, I think it'll be some time before we have any more trouble with the bead.
4: Certainly, Bishop.
6: Hello, starting.
9: And now, the final episode of our thriller serial, The Affair at Cookham Lock. Episode 13, The Killer Exposed.
6: Here we go, Henry. You still think it's Dr. Prentice?
4: Certain, Bishop.
6: Well, I'm afraid you're in for a disappointment.
7: Oh, you started and you promised me that
6: you'd... All right. You haven't missed anything.
7: But you promised that you'd call...
10: But, Roger, just because Dr. Prentice isn't properly qualified, he doesn't. He's a murderer.
6: See, Henry?
11: But Otto Klein saw him in Maidenhead the afternoon Paula Winters was murdered.
4: What did I say?
10: He could have been mistaken.
11: Otto Klein mistaken. I think we might call on Mr. Otto Klein.
4: Now we shall see, Bishop.
6: We certainly shall, Henry. Oh, look. What pretty scenery. There they are. Oh, that's the antique shop.
7: They're wasting time seeing Otto Klein. Why don't they go and see the insurance agent?
6: That's not keepers, the chap they want. Here he is. It's quiet, everyone, quiet.
12: I didn't speak, Bishop.
13: Oh, shut up, Innes.
14: You are interested in this pair of dueling pistols. Exquisite workmanship, is it not?
11: Yes, a friend told me he'd seen them last week.
14: Ah, so. I have many people here who are admiring them.
11: You might remember my friend. His name is Dr. Prentice.
14: Ah, Dr. Prentice.
15: Hello, my lord!
13: Hey, oh, what was that? He's coming downstairs.
12: Oh, what on earth does he want? Turn the sound down, Lupin.
16: Good news, my lord. Their lights, I find, is capable of realignment.
12: Really? Well, that is good news. Well, I expect you'll send somebody around in the morning, will you?
16: Certainly not. I cannot allow you to have another disturbed night. The adjustment is quite a simple one. If you will lend me a step ladder, I will do it.
12: Well, I'm afraid there we can't help you, Dean.
7: Yes, we can. My lord, there's one under the stairs.
16: Ah, then if someone would show me...
12: But, Dean, there's really no need to do it now.
16: I insist.
12: Oh, very well. Luke, get the step ladder.
7: Me, my lord? Why?
12: Because you were so helpful telling everybody where it was.
7: Well, it's through here, Dean, in the hall.
16: Thank you, Newt, thank you. With the aid of a stepladder, my lord, I can soon settle the problem. Through here, you say, Newt?
7: Yes, Dean. You will tell me what happens, won't you?
12: Oh, yes, yes, yes.
7: Promise?
12: Yes, yes, of course I will. Hurry up. Quick, Henry, turn the sound up. We're missing what Otto Klein is saying.
10: Thank you, Mr. Klein. That was all very interesting. Goodbye.
17: We've missed it.
12: Oh, really?
17: Well, where are they going now, Bishop?
12: Well, I've no idea. Hello? Hello, there's the river. They're stopping.
11: Take a boat out on the river. It'll be safer.
10: Good idea. This place makes me uneasy.
11: Here, this one will do.
12: Here, Henry. Look at that boatman watching them. He's going into his hut.
17: Ah. Who's he ringing, Bishop?
12: I don't know, Henry. But I don't like the look of it.
17: Can you see who is answering it, Bishop?
12: No, no. Look, that could be anybody's back. I expect it's the lock keeper. Ah, here we are. We're back on the river.
10: Oh, so peaceful here. Oh, dear, I can hardly believe that this time last week, Paula Winters was alive and well.
11: Don't upset yourself, Frances. We must talk.
10: Yes, of course, Roger. Now, let's go carefully over everything Otto Klein said.
12: Oh, Bishop. Oh,
10: first time
12: Henry, where is that?
17: Hello! Hello! Oh, no. Don't switch it off, Bishop.
12: Oh, I'll just turn the sound down. What is it, Dean?
16: May we bring this ladder through here into the garden, my lord?
12: Can't you take it out through the back door?
16: I suggested that, but Newt said it would be quicker to bring it through here.
12: Oh, did he? Oh, very well, only hurry.
16: Thank you, my lord. All right, your end, Newt.
18: Yes, Dean.
16: Now, right. Now, left. Left. That's it. Now, careful as you come round that door, Joe. Newt.
7: What's happening? What's happening? What's happening?
12: You, Newt, are hurrying. Well, at least I hope you are.
7: Oh, I am, my lord, yes.
12: Then don't stand there looking at the television like that.
7: Sorry, my lord. I was just wondering, is that Francis in the boat?
12: Yes, yes. Now, get on that.
7: Of course. All right, your end, Dean.
16: Oh. Yes, yes. One moment.
12: Oh, now, what's the matter, Dean?
16: Nothing, my lord. I was just wondering, is that the Thames?
12: Well, yes, it is.
16: Ah, I thought it was.
12: Yes, well, don't let us hold you up, Dean.
16: Which part of the river is it?
12: Maidenhead.
16: I thought I recognized it. I had an aunt who lived there.
17: You must tell us about her sometime.
12: Oh. Forgive me, Dean, but this is getting really very exciting, isn't it, Henry?
17: Oh, yes, Bishop, it was.
16: What is the title of the work?
12: The Affair at Cookham Lock.
16: Really? I believe I know it.
12: You do?
17: I suppose you had an aunt who lived there, too.
16: Ah. No! No, Archdeacon. I know the book.
12: But I thought you didn't like thrillers, Dean.
16: I don't. But when I was on holiday last year, it was the only book in the hotel, so I was obliged to read it.
12: Oh, did you enjoy it?
16: No, I thought it was a trivial work. Come on, Newt.
7: Coming, Dean. You will tell me what happens, won't you?
12: Yes, yes. Now get that ladder out of here, for goodness
7: yes,
12: sake.
7: Yes, yes, yes. All right, you're in, Dean!
16: Yes, Newt.
17: Quick, Bishop. Turn the sound up.
12: Right, Henry, right.
11: And then he went out. Oh. Well, I think that covers everything Otto Klein said.
17: Oh, we've missed it again.
11: We'd better get back, Francis. We're getting near the weir.
10: Roger, what's that powerboat doing?
11: What powerboat?
10: That big blue one coming towards us.
11: Great Scott! It's coming right for us.
10: We shall be pushed over the weir.
11: Hold on, Francis. Hold on!
12: Who's driving it, Henry?
17: I can't see, Bishop.
12: Well, we shall in a moment as it comes past.
5: My lord, my lord.
12: What's the matter?
5: What's happening? What's happening? What's happening?
12: Oh, loot! Really? Did you see who was driving that powerboat, Henry?
17: No. Newt startled me.
12: Oh, really? Now it's gone. Really?
5: I'm sorry, my lord. I only want to know what's happening.
12: Well, we can't tell you now.
5: But you must. You promised.
17: We did, Bishop.
12: Oh, well. Where were we up to?
5: They were just seeing Otto Klein in the antique shop.
12: Ah, yes, yes, of course.
5: Well, what did he say?
12: We don't know.
17: We missed that bit.
5: Well, what happened then?
12: Oh, well, he drove down to the river, you see, and went for a row.
5: Yes.
15: And the boatman saw them and made a phone call.
5: Who to?
12: We don't know.
15: We didn't see who it was.
5: Well, what happened then?
12: Well, then, you see, they began to discuss everything Otto Klein had said.
5: Really? What had he said?
12: We don't know.
15: We missed that bit.
5: It strikes me you just haven't been paying attention.
12: Look! There is no need to be rude.
5: I'm sorry, my lord.
12: I should jolly well hope you are.
5: May I ask what's happening now?
12: Well, if you'll sit down and shut up, we might find out.
5: It's all right.
17: They've gone over the weir.
5: Oh, look, there they are in the rushes.
11: Come on, we must get out of these wet things.
10: Yes, but where?
11: Look, there's the lockkeeper's cottage.
12: Ah, now we're getting somewhere.
15: Why do you say that, my lord?
12: Oh, Dean. Well, I think the lockkeeper did it.
16: Really? What an interesting theory.
12: Dean, what do you want?
16: Well, my lord, excuse me. Let me turn the sound down, will you? Yes, it's very frustrating.
17: It certainly is.
16: After all, I find the spotlight is not amenable to adjustment.
12: Oh, does this mean you'll be going then, Dean?
16: I fear so, my lord. It seems there is nothing more I can do.
12: Oh, well, never mind. Let me show you out.
16: It's unfortunate there isn't another convenient branch on the mulberry tree. It's only a matter of a few inches.
12: Oh, don't worry about it, Dean. Don't worry about it. I'm sure you've done your best and you must be very anxious to get home.
16: If only there was something else I could fix it to.
5: What about the wall?
16: Which wall?
5: The wall of the house, just outside the French door.
12: No,
5: here.
12: No, that's no good, I'm afraid. No, no, no, it's out of the question, Dean.
16: I wonder.
5: I'm sure it would work. You could put it up just up here. Mm. The angle's the same, and it couldn't possibly shine into your bedroom, my lord.
12: Nonsense, nuts. You don't know what you're talking about.
16: I think your chaplain has got something, my lord.
12: Well, if he hasn't now, he jolly soon will have.
5: It's just an idea.
12: Huh? Yes, and a deeply stupid one, nuts. Dean, I don't want to waste any more of your time.
16: No, it won't, my lord. It's a straightforward job and won't take a moment. I'll go and get my tools from the hall,
12: oh,
16: my lord.
12: Really, Newt? Of all the idiotic ideas, the last thing we need is the Dean fiddling about outside the French windows. Don't you want to see this episode?
5: Yes, my lord, it just suddenly struck me.
12: Well, it's a pity it didn't strike you a bit harder. Goodness knows what we're missing. They were just going to see the lockkeeper. Dean. You don't mind if we go on watching the television, do you?
16: No, please do, my lord. I wouldn't dream of interrupting you.
12: Oh, that's very kind.
16: Not at all. Now, if someone would just help me with the ladder, I will climb up and find a suitable site for the lamp out here.
12: Off you go, Newt. Help the Dean.
5: But I helped him before.
12: And you will help him again and again and again. Now, get up.
5: Oh, yes, my lord. Yes, yes, yes, of course.
12: Quick, Henry, turn the sound up.
15: Bishop, look.
12: What? Who's that?
15: The lockkeeper's wife.
12: Ah, Henry, you see what I mean? She is tall, isn't she?
15: Yes, Bishop. A fine figure of a woman.
12: Oh, Henry. You know, if you ask me, Henry, she did it.
15: Oh.
10: Motorboat, sir? What motorboat?
11: A big blue one.
10: Blue? Oh, yes. That one belongs to Mr. Peters. The insurance agent.
12: No, don't say Luke was right after all.
5: What's happening? What's happening?
12: Oh, nothing.
10: Yes,
12: sit down a bit.
10: Yes. No,
12: where
10: no,
12: are they, Archdeacon?
15: The lock.
10: All dried up now, sir.
12: Yes, for goodness sake, stop whispering, Henry.
10: Feeling better, are you?
11: Thank you. You've been very kind.
10: That's all right, sir.
11: Goodbye.
12: I don't like the way she's standing there, Henry.
17: Really, Bishop? I was rather enjoying it.
12: Oh! You know, Henry, there's more to that woman than meets the eye. Hello? Who's coming down the path?
5: Hey. What on earth?
17: What happened?
5: The picture's gone.
12: Oh, this is too much. I'll give the set a knock.
17: Is that wise, Bishop?
12: Yes, Henry, I know what I'm doing. How's that?
5: No good, my lord.
12: It's funny, it's always worked before.
18: What about that?
17: The picture's still fuzzy, Bishop.
18: Oh, really? Well, how about this? Is that any better?
7: No, my lord. Look, it's not that. It's the dean up the ladder. He's causing the distortion.
18: What?
7: Yes, of
18: course.
7: What?
18: Dean!
19: Dean!
18: Yes, my lord!
19: Up here at once.
18: What is the matter, my
7: You're
18: lord?
7: You're ruining the picture. Yes, you see, Dean, when you go up the ladder, you interfere with the reception and the picture goes fuzzy.
19: I find that hard to believe.
18: Well, I can't help that, Dean. It's true.
19: Let me get this straight. You are suggesting that every time I go up to the top of those steps, I in some way interfere with your television.
7: Yes.
19: But that's impossible.
18: What do you mean?
19: I'm not up the steps now.
18: But the picture isn't distorted now.
19: Indeed it is, my lord.
18: What?
9: We're sorry for this break in transmission. Normal service will be resumed as soon as possible. In the meantime, some music.
20: There. Your problem is solved, my lord. The lamp is moved, and thank you for holding the ladder.
21: It was a pleasure, Dean.
20: Luke, have you found the cable?
7: Yes, Dean, it's still in the socket. I'm just untangling it so you'll reach the lunch.
20: Have they rectified the fault yet, Henry?
17: No, Bishop. It's still the picture of the swan.
20: Really? That's this happening right in the middle of the last episode.
19: If you want to know the end of the story, you have only to ask, my lord.
18: Thank you, Dean. I prefer to wait and see for myself.
7: Oh, dear.
18: What's the matter with you, Newt?
7: Well, I'm afraid the power cable isn't long enough to reach the light now. You put it up here, my lord.
19: Oh, really, Newt? You might have thought of that before you suggested it.
7: I'm sorry, my lord.
19: Well, it looks as though I shall have to use your power supply, my lord.
20: Use my power supply? Certainly not. What an idea.
19: May I remind you that all this trouble I am taking is entirely in your interest, my lord.
18: May I remind you, Dean, that if you'd engaged a proper firm in the first place, it wouldn't have been necessary.
19: Quick! It's starting!
18: Good!
7: What? Oh,
18: come in!
7: Come on, Luke!
18: Here you go!
7: Right, my lord!
9: And now, move up, Henry. Move up. Through the serial, the affair at Cookham Lodge.
7: But what about
9: Sarah? The breakdown.
7: I can't Kirby get any more cable until tomorrow.
18: Oh, all right, do as you like, only shut up. They found a body. Henry, look.
11: Yes. Don't look, Francis. It's not a pretty sight.
18: Can you see who it is?
7: No, my lord.
10: It's Otto Klein.
11: Shot through the head with his own dueling pistol.
17: My word. They've made a mess of him.
10: Why?
11: Because he was blackmailing Dr. Prentice.
17: Dr. Prentice?
10: Blackmailing
17: What did
10: Roger?
17: I say?
18: He did it!
10: What did Dr. Prentice
19: I shouldn't be too sure of that, Archdeacon.
10: No,
18: what do you want, Dean?
19: May I unplug this light, my
18: lord? Yes, I suppose so.
11: Oh, it's quite simple, really. You see, Francis, Dr. Prentice and Paula Winters had been lovers for some time.
18: My lord!
11: In fact, since
18: what's it now? May I plug the spotlight into this pocket?
19: Yes,
10: Roger! This means the murderer can only be one person.
18: My lord!
11: It certainly looks like it.
18: My lord!
19: Yes?
18: May I switch on?
19: Yes, do what you'd like, Dean.
10: To think we've suspected so many people, and all the time, it was...
18: What?
7: Nothing!
18: What is it? Dean, what have you done?
19: I seem to have fused the light.
7: How could you, Dean?
18: Really, Dean, this is too much.
19: Don't worry, my lord. If you will show me where the fuse box is, I'll mend it.
18: Oh, no, you won't. I'm not letting you near that fuse box.
7: But we've got to get someone to mend it, my lord.
18: Yes, Newt, and we will. A proper, qualified, professional electrician.
7: Oh, shall I ring Mr. James?
18: Yes, and tell him it's an emergency.
7: Right, my lord. Now, where's his number? Has anyone got a match?
18: Here we are.
7: Here we are.
18: Well, let's hope he's in. We must know how it ends.
19: Remember, I can always help you there, my lord.
18: Thank you, Dean. You've helped quite enough for one night.
7: Hello. Mr. James, this is the bishop's chaplain speaking. How are you? Oh, good. And, Mrs. James. Oh, splendid, yes. And then little Andrew. He's got over his whooping cough.
18: Get on with it, man.
7: I'm sorry. No. I mean, I'm glad. I'm not sorry is better. No. No, that was something else. Yes, well, we've had a fuse, you see. Could you come round? Yes, it's an emergency. Oh, that is kind, yes. Yes, right, we'll be seeing you. He's coming round, my lord.
18: Thank goodness for that.
7: Yes, he'll be here in about 5 minutes.
18: What? Why can't he come immediately?
7: No, he's watching the serial. He said he was no idea.
18: Five. I've never known
6: such selfishness, really. Tell him not to bother. Tell him in future we'll get a decent, responsible electrician who knows his job.
5: Right, my lord. Mr. James. Oh, you heard the bishop, did you?
6: Yes.
5: Well, good night, Mr. James.
6: The light, they come on. Who mended the fuse?
0: Me, bishop.
6: Henry, dear old friend, well done. Now, when the set warms up, we shall at least see enough to find out who did it.
20: I fear not, my lord.
6: What do you mean, Dean?
20: The time.
6: Time? Ooh, it's past nine. Oh, no.
5: We've missed the end.
6: Oh, this is too much. We must know who the murderer is.
20: Fortunately, my offer is still open.
6: Is it, Dean? Well, let me just tell you what I think of your offer.
0: Bishop.
6: Yes, Henry, what?
0: Well, we must know, Bishop.
5: Yes, we must, my lord.
6: Oh, well, yes, I suppose so. All right, Dean, would you please tell us?
20: With pleasure, my lord. May I sit down?
6: Yes, of course.
20: Thank you. Now, you recall that Mrs. Winters was found dead in her houseboat.
5: But that was the first episode.
6: Oh, you don't need to go back as far as that.
20: No, you want me to start later?
6: Of course.
20: Well, you are aware that Otto Klein was murdered with a dueling pistol.
6: Yes.
20: Highly improbable event, if you will pardon my saying so.
5: Oh, do you think so?
20: Certainly. No dueling pistol that has been loaded for so long in a climate like this would still fire. The powder would be far too damp. And then, when one considers the question of the priming,
6: it becomes... Oh, never mind about all that, Dean.
20: There is no need to be impatient, my lord.
6: Well, but who did it? Who did it? That's all we want to know.
20: Oh, if that is all you want to know.
6: It is.
0: But, Bishop...
6: Oh, quiet, Henry, don't you start.
0: But it's still on.
6: What on earth?
5: Of course, that breaking transmission. It must be running late.
20: Well, as I was saying... Yes.
6: Don't you want me to tell you who it is?
20: No, we do not. Will you please take your tool bag and go?
6: But you just asked me to tell you.
20: Well, we've changed our mind. Oh, very well. I will return in the morning with the extra cable so that I can connect the light up once more. And then after that, I firmly believe...
6: Yes, thank you. Good night, Dean. Good night. Oh, at last. Now we shall know who did it.
10: I still can't think why he did it.
11: Oh, I suppose he was just that sort of man. He'd been in a Japanese prisoner of war camp, you know.
10: Well, I'm glad it's all over. What do you do now?
11: Oh, I'm not sure. I've always wanted to see the pyramids.
10: Then you'll be leaving Cooker?
11: Yes, but only if you will come with me.
10: Oh, Roger.
11: Oh, Francis.
0: Oh, Bishop.
5: Oh, my lord, we still don't know who did it. What shall we do?
6: Do not. Turn that thing off. There's only one thing to do. Hello? Dean? I wonder if you would be kind enough to answer a question.
5: Yes, Dean.
6: Well, I'm perfectly well aware Mrs. Winters was murdered on our houseboat. What I want to know is who did it. Well, don't talk to me like that, Dean. All I want to know is who did the thing.
2: Yeah. In that episode of All Gas and Gators, the parts were played as follows. The Archdeacon, Robertson Hare, the Bishop, William Mervyn, the Dean, John Barron, the Chaplain, Jonathan Cecil, Francis, Kate Binchy, Roger, John Sampson, Otto Klein, Manning Wilson. The Affair at Cookham Lock was written for television and adapted for radio by Pauline Devaney and Edwin Apps. The program was produced by David Hatch.

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1: Ian, do you know something? 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
2: alright,
1: you'll save Mum enough money to buy me a Leeds United tracksuit.
2: Fantastic.
1: I mean, they look the same, don't they?
2: Might look the same, but they don't taste the same.
1: You can't tell the difference.
2: Well, I can. The cheap one's yours.
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5: Amanda Iannucci's Charm Offensive, presented by Amanda Iannucci.
6: Hello and welcome to Charm Offensive, and you join us as Olympic medal fever reaches its height, where fat men in pubs are shouting at kayaking and using swear words and phrases like repechage in the same sentence for the first and only time in their lives. Where people are explaining to each other what Yingling is. It's a type of yachting invented by Spike Milligan. And where the British public have expressed an interest in little metal discs not seen since the first explosive series of Time Team with Tony Robbins. Joining me to discuss our cycling success and international world events are Dave Gorman, Simon Evans and Will Smith. So, obscure sports that we're now great at. What is Yingling?
7: I had assumed it was sort of fishing in your Y-front. And you can take that to either mean whilst wearing Y-fronts or actually fishing in your Y-front.
6: Filling your Y-fronts with fish.
7: Fish. And then, yes, inviting local children to... I believe the Emperor Diocletian used to do that, but that's not in Y-fronts, of course, those words. But yes, had small children. Anyway, I've gone off in dead tired of that within 5 seconds.
6: I think it is that.
7: My own fascination.
6: Mr. Glitter is in the building.
7: Yeah.
6: The glitter has landed. Scott here on my little rundown of the show, round one, obscure Olympic sports, and already we're into 3 minutes of
8: unbroadcastable paedophile jokes. Yeah. But if it was an Olympic category...
6: Dave Yingling.
9: I didn't think it was a sport at all. I thought it was, when Carol Vorderman was told... that basically she was no longer going to have the job on Countdown. There were literally no words to describe how angry she felt. And she looked at the board behind her and thought, well, that'll have to do.
7: Yes. Is it a slight suspicion held by a poor ventriloquist?
6: That's both a slow and fast burner, that one, isn't it?
10: It could be a really bad acronym.
7: Yeah.
10: That just doesn't serve any function. I mean, what
8: youth?
10: Why didn't they?
7: Yachting, youth. Not going low in no gazebo.
6: Yeah. You're not glitter. Lusting in
10: New Guinea.
6: So, what about? I mean, our success in the Olympics, has it gone to our heads?
7: It is actually, a successful attempt to build on the success of 1908, isn't it?
6: Yes. And these things take time.
7: They do, absolutely, yeah.
6: Yes.
7: Yeah. And I like that 1908. I've been reading some statistics, as you'll remember.
6: This is the 1918 German reparations money trickling through.
7: But 1908 was the Olympics, was held in London, and we, I think, got something like 46 or 48 golds or something. It's unlikely ever to be repeated, apart from anything else, because a lot of those events, only Britain competed in.
6: Yeah.
7: For instance, the tug of war. That must have been over fairly quickly, with only one team competing.
8: That's just pulling on a limp rope.
7: Yeah. We've all been there, but still.
9: And yet, to this day, it is only America that really feels the tug of war.
6: The Australians keep having a go at us, because I now equate me with, you know, the great sporting...
7: Yes.
6: They have a go at us for only doing well in sports at which you sit down.
7: Yes.
9: Which bodes well for the Paralympics. Yes.
7: It is us!
6: So, I mean, how will we take to being, basically, a new master race? Are we I mean, should we change our name from Great Britain to Massive Britain? Or, Kiss My Britain?
7: I think we should just keep it as Team GB, and everyone should be issued a tracksuit, and, yeah.
6: But it's not, it's Great Britain.
7: There should be a foot bath when you come into the country now.
9: I think you're kind of actually overestimating how well we've done. In the medal table, we're in third place. What we are the third best team at coming first. Whereas China is the first best team at coming first, America is the first best team at coming second and third, and they're the second best team at coming first, which only serves to underline quite how good they are at coming second.
10: But we are winning at pedantry.
6: In that case, who's going to be the new Britain, the new country that's usually rubbish?
7: Oh, I hope it's Australia. Yeah, I really hope it's Australia.

0: Yeah, I really hope it's Australia.
1: Yeah. This is not a million miles from Nuremberg, you know. The atmosphere in this hall.
2: And literally, it's not a million miles from
1: Nuremberg. Okay, so prospects for 2012 then? Do you think we're going to pump our... I was going to say pump our athletes, but no, we're not allowed to... So we're not allowed to pump them full of anything now. This is a very, very drugs-free Olympics. Apart from some...
3: Four horses.
4: Yeah, yeah, I never trusted them.
2: And they were the only chance the apocalypse had of getting a medal. There were two girls, and this is of little relevance, but there's two British girls who were in the synchronised diving, one of those sports we didn't know existed, and we will forget in the next 4 years, and will then be surprised by it again. And they came eighth in the diving. Now, this is before we realised we were actually quite good at some sports. So I was just like a normal Olympics, and I'm assuming that we're rubbish. And they were rubbish because they came last. And I was watching them at home, and they got interviewed by the pool after the event, and, you know, are you disappointed? No, it's just great to be here. I said, oh, no, that's not quite the attitude. When you see how amazing and how perfect the Chinese girls were, do you get some idea as to where you can make improvements? And one of them said, oh, no, we don't really watch the Chinese. I mean, they train all the time. That's the Britain I grew up in.
1: And now, it's difficult to say when this goes out, but at time of recording, we're third in the medals table. Russia is closing up behind. They may well overtake by the time this goes out. But suddenly Russia... We're up with Russia. Russia is the new... Do you think our new grand imperial nobody-can-conquer-us-now status and Russia's new Cold War attack mode... Mm. Are we scared of Russia, or should we just mock them?
2: I think we should hit them where it hurts. I don't know where that is, I just know that there's no point hitting anyone where it doesn't hurt.
0: How about we unilaterally twin Basingstoke with St. Petersburg?
1: Do you know Russian Federation is an anagram of Russ Abbott's madhouse? They don't like that when you tell them.
0: In Cyrillic it is, yeah. How about we start referring, the press releases and so on, we start referring to Russia as Central Asia's Canada.
1: Ooh, that's well below the belt.
0: Possibly even the Canada of China. I don't know.
2: Maybe we should just kidnap Natasha Kaplinsky.
1: I know. She's not Russian.
2: I know what? She's not. I'm changing the subject.
1: How would that
2: I'm just saying. Maybe you and I should kidnap Natasha Kaplinsky.
1: Well, if you have any taunts for Russians or names of newsreaders you'd like to see bundled in the back of a car and taken away, and then do send them in to Woman's Hour, BBC Broadcasting House. Now, this next section is all really about staycations. We're currently in the grip of the worst credit crunch since the phrase... credit crunch was made up in March this year. And as a result, we've seen the rise of the stay-at-home holiday, or staycation, as it's come to be called by the grunting drectoids who write our newspapers.
0: Can we call it a noli day instead? It's a bit more English.
1: Yes, I'm staying at my hometel. So in the past, a stay-at-home holiday was the preserve of men in Bradford under house arrest and post-op transsexuals. But now everyone's staying at home. Staying at home is the new skiing. So with the recession looming and the complete Yale and Pasco released on DVD, has there never been a better time to take your holiday in your home?
0: I've never managed to. For years, I've tried to convince my wife that we should stay at home for holiday. She will not buy it.
2: I'm the same. For years, I've tried to persuade your wife to stay at home on holiday. Never tried.
4: But do you try and make it feel like you're abroad by plugging all your electrical goods into a continental-style adapter and plugging that into something that will then convert it back to a British socket, just and then insisting on driving on the right?
1: Yes. I actually confuse my children because most of the year I say, stop treating this house like a hotel.
0: Yeah.
1: And for 2 weeks, they then did, and... At one point, they actually returned a questionnaire. they said the dry cleaning service was slow and it took a long time for butter to come.
0: I think you could change. You could the holiday experience.

0: be by getting rid of your normal toaster and installing one of those infuriatingly slow conveyor belt toasters.
1: Yes.
0: Just warm your toast. Oh, like, be quite slightly quicker to use a duvet to make toast.
2: I like to put a dead animal in the water tank so I can't use the taps.
0: You could do a house swap, though. That would work. I mean, you and me, Will, for instance, could swap houses. I could go
3: don't do that with a dead animal in the water tank. Yeah.
2: Plus, there's a lot of other stuff I'd need to hide.
1: I want to point out that everyone on this week's programme has been having a holiday at the BBC. Times are hard in the media. Presenter salaries are being slashed. And so most of us now choose to go on holiday in Broadcasting House, which has been turned into a giant two-star hotel. So we've been staying here all week, actually. How have you found it, staying in Broadcasting House? Have you been to any of the souvenir shops?
2: Yeah, you can get some great stuff there. There's the Lily Allen and Friends suicide kit, which is just a DVD of the show. Apparently it's all you need. You put it on and it is guaranteed to stop your heart.
0: I paid a visit to the... I went to the forge where you and yours is extruded. And it's actually a far more long-winded process than even you would think. And,
1: God, that is the right word for you. Extruded. I went down to the Farming Today petting zoo.
0: Were the archers there?
1: No, Jonathan Dimbleby was mucking out Martha Carney. Well, since we're on holiday, we're just going to take a few moments out to write our postcards. So just talk among yourselves at home, everyone here. Here's some postcards. They're mostly of a bare boob painted to look like a face or a mouse. You've got a minute to write them and a week to forget to post them.
2: So. Dear Will, if you receive this and you don't know who it's from, it's because your memory was wiped by an enemy agent. There's a safety deposit box in a Zurich bank containing a loaded revolver, £10,000 in mixed currency, and four passports. Get there, and you'll be contacted by a man called Klaus with further instructions. Yours, yourself. P.S. Don't forget to Sky Plus how to look good naked.
0: You so want to receive that postcard, don't you?
2: I've sent it.
1: Dear Mum, we visited John Humphreys. The guide said he was haunted. And I wasn't scared.
0: Dear Dave Gorman, I'm on the Armando show. Wish you were here. Oh, hang on, you are. Ignore this postcard. Yours in error, Simon.
1: Dear gang, Will and I met some panellists from Just a Minute, and they invited us round to their apartment for a party. They were great fun, apart from Clement Freud. Who was just irritating. Especially during the game of Naked Twister.
3: Dear Postman, I know I've addressed this postcard to my home address, but it's you I wanted to write to, really. I love your nonchalant whistle, but I'm always too nervous to speak to you in the street. I know you read the postcards, though. How could you not? If you'd like to meet me for a drink sometime, nothing serious, you understand, we can see how we feel, then just deliver this card to my house. I'll know what it means.
1: Well, before we move on, I'd just like to remind you that as part of a BBC experiment, this week's show will be going out live on iPlayer and will be repeated continuously on Radio 4 for the next 7 days. Now then, Gordon Brown, hate him or hate him. You certainly can't avoid hating him. With his ratings now lower than a limbo dancer, who's dead... and being buried at sea, has he reached the point of no return? Whatever he does now, he will be criticised. Even if he dives in front of a train to save a baby, will all that happens be that he's blamed for delaying commuters while not investing in roads and encouraging teen pregnancy? So, team, what terrible Gordon Brown headlines, deserved and undeserved, can he expect?
2: Brown accidentally reverses over Stephen Fry's face.
3: Gordon Brown wants to be in Gary Glitter's gang.
0: Gordon Brown deliberately reverses over Stephen Fry's face.
2: Brown's cenotaph erection shame.
3: Max Mosley caught in Gordon Brown-themed orgy.
1: Brown tells Russia if it participates in next Olympics, Britain will boycott them. He is caught in the trap of the fact that at the moment we hate him because he's not Blair, whom we hated. Tony Blair would probably, he'd be out there cheering on the British Olympic team. He'd be standing there.
2: Trying to claim credit?
1: Yeah. Standing on a podium bigger than theirs.
0: If Gordon Brown thought he had a chance in hell of claiming credit for the Olympics, he would get involved. He knows it's gone so far that he can't possibly even get that.
2: He knows he's in such trouble that, his initials are GB. Yeah. Team GB. He can't even exploit that.
0: If he so much as said to a single journalist, I was watching the sailing the other day and that's as far as he would get. They go, don't even try, Brown, all right? That was nothing to do with you. That was Major done that.
3: Can I just point out to the BBC's diversity commissioner that I'm technically lower middle class, so we do have a range of voices on this stage. We really are covering all the bases.
1: But you're here on some sort of exchange, aren't you?
3: Yeah.
2: What's life like on the other side?
3: It's horrible. We have to listen to Chris Moyles.
1: The question is this unfair? Is he at the point where... It has become the Graham Taylor of politics. Graham Taylor reached the point where he was being portrayed as a turnip. No matter what he did after that, he was always on the way out. Steve McLaren,
2: although
1: reached
2: maybe
1: the point
2: what
1: where
2: he did at that point was lose matches.
1: Actually, did you see Steve McLaren? The thing of Steve McLaren on YouTube doing a strange mock Dutch accent rather than attempting to. He now manages a Dutch team. He was speaking to a Dutch interviewer who was speaking in English. And he, in return, tried to speak English in a Dutch accent. So he was saying, yes, the team is... And
3: it's not just the accent, though. It's also, it's sort of broken English.
1: Yes.
3: He's saying, yes, I knew when we were picked for Champions League, Arsenal or Liverpool it would be.
2: But you just about get away with it with Dutch. It's kind of quite funny. But imagine if he was, like, managing a Chinese team. It'd be agony.
1: And another strange use of pronunciation was David Miliband, who's seen as the threat to Gordon Brown, and he maintains that he is not, and he's just getting on with his job. And a lot of commentators in the press have been saying, is he giving anything away that indicates he's trying to line himself up to be the new successor, the new Prime Minister? And I heard him being interviewed a couple of weeks ago on Radio 4, and he's clearly dropping his T's in a Tony Blair. This is absolutely true. And normally on the show, we take bits of radio and we muck about with them and we doctor them. This is David Miliband trying to sound a little bit more like a bloke.
4: I'm not campaigning for anything other than a successful Labour government. Now, I might be wrong about this. You might insist that defending the record, important part of it. I don't believe that. But the important thing is the argument right?
1: But I heard that, and I thought that's the verbal equivalent of Portillo getting the phone lines in. That's it, you know, I'm dropping my T's. I'm getting ready for number 10. David Cameron's actually adding T's to make him sound more appealing to people in the North. Here's David Cameron.
5: What's your message to the people of Sunderland as a result of this report?
6: I think that Sunderland is going through a terrific resurgence. That actually dates back to Nissan factory and something that happened under the Conservative government. And I think the report is rubbish from start to finish.
1: We didn't not tamper with that. Okay, before we move on, since we are all on holiday this week, we've come to a rather nice restaurant in town, so it's just time to take it. We'll do the next round, but before we do, we just want to take the food order. We all got the menus for the, a waiter's come around to take our restaurant order. Could I have the flotilla of ducks cooked in Peru, please?
2: I'll have the beer battered tramp.
0: I'm a bit strapped. I wonder if I could just have a glass of water from the tap and perhaps an omelette from the tap.
3: I'm not very good at the language, so I'll just point.
1: Oh, go for the seared cray twin, please.
3: Can I ask, do you charge corkage for laptops?
1: Can I have a glass of Chardonnay that's been left to settle in the mouth of a layabout?
2: And I'll have Lego tempura in a matrix of pumpkin.
1: Has a steak been flashed at?
7: Well, I don't want it, though.
1: I'll have the duck, but only if it's been startled by its own reflection.
2: I don't want to be a party pooper. I think we may have over-ordered.
3: I'm a vegetarian, so if I could just have a mockery of my beliefs.
1: Now, there are more cameras in Britain than people. That's the kind of unchecked fact that I like to introduce into conversation, along with there are only 5 bees left in the world, glaciers are made of milk, and Princess Margaret had a spare hand. But Britain is the most over-surveillanced country in the world, with this week the Department of Transport saying that it was considering the use of spy-in-the-sky road-charging technology to track motorists' movements. So to bring us bang up to date on the extent of how surveilled we are, here's Vaughan Savage with this week's top 10 monitoring initiatives.
8: As part of the government's campaign against hate crime, from 2009, racism will be luminous. The Department of Health is to prosecute parents who fail to install smoke detectors in their teenage children. X-ray machines at airports are to be X-rayed to see if they contain terrorists. All libraries in England and Wales are to be fitted with thermal imaging sensors to see if anyone's there. Households exceeding their prescribed carbon levels will be given a scathing lecture through their letterbox by George Monbiot, backed up with statistics. The Hubble telescope is to be turned around to face the Earth and used to spy on people with the surname Hubble. In a pilot scheme, schoolchildren in Cambridge will be encouraged to eat an apple a day containing edible CCTV nanopips, just to be sure. Gateshead Council have painted the Angel of the North with ultraviolet paint so that if it's stolen and then recovered, it can be told apart from all the other Angels of the North constantly handed in to Gateshead Council. And finally, police are to be given new powers to stop and search each other for love handles.
1: So the question is, panel, have you come across any further threats to our privacy with Google Earth now mapping every street in Britain and public money being used to keep Andrew Marr staring down our chimneys like some dirty Santa?
0: Google Earth is a marvellous thing. I think they could expand it to the full range. Google Earth, Wind and Fire. That would be...
3: Earth, Wind, Fire and Theft.
0: Yeah. Sure.
2: Don't people mainly use Google Earth just to look at their own houses?
0: Check out who else has a trampoline. That's mainly what it is. Yeah. The swimming pools of the north.
1: But the other thing is that's happening is that devices, not only are we being surveilled everywhere, but everything we touch and hold and write and so on has its own little brain within it that can tell us what else we might like. Mm. I mean, the one everyone talks about is the fridge that tells your mobile phone that it's run out of milk and your phone automatically orders milk.
0: What I want to know is who does it then phone when you dump it in a ditch in the countryside and it's not working?
1: So just a field full of fridges screaming.
3: On another note, we've got more CCTV cameras than any other country. Stick that, Russia.
1: I don't know whether the idea of having, you know, intelligent houses is a good thing. The idea that, you know, you turn on a tap and it knows that you're out of beef. Mm. And
3: beef comes out the tap.
1: Beef comes out the tap. That sort of thing. That notion troubles me, I think. I mean, yeah. I might get to enjoy it, but...
2: You know, if you're going to have water through taps, why not milk and mints? and eggs.
0: Eggs,
2: you know,
0: yeah.
2: Scrambled or raw or boiled, they can just plop out.
1: You could have a mince shower, couldn't you?
2: So you could bathe in meat.
1: It's not a bacon towel dispenser.
2: just an abattoir in your roof.
7: Yes.
3: How did we get from too much surveillance to mince showers?
2: Because you know what they'll do next, Dave.
9: Yeah.
2: Once they've photographed
9: us. It was via the bacon hand towels.
3: Oh, I see. Yeah, I see. Okay.
1: Well, my only reaction to this whole discussion is that, in the end, I'm not worried about surveillance. We've always been under surveillance from our Lord. So, we end the show where we began, as Britain has excelled in sailing, cycling and rowing, as it should, because Britain invented the wheel, the boat and the sea. We've all decided that the Olympics are indeed a good thing, so can we think of any new sports for 2012 that are also peculiarly British? Oh, and at this stage, we also, at the start of the show, we asked for our audience to think of suggestions. Someone's written here, the Stena Stairlift Marathon. 26-mile long staircase.
2: I've got Quidditch.
3: I've got the 200 metres taking part.
1: I've got synchronised independent filmmaking.
2: Deep fried diving. Oh, minimum waging.
3: Close range emotional distance maintaining.
1: Pub closing time dressage.
3: I think this one might be a bit literal, because so this is things that Britain will be good at in 2012.
1: Yes.
3: Cycling. Yeah, they've got a point. They have got a point.
0: About boom and bust. Be a bit like clean and jerk, but with more financial ramifications.
1: Credit crunching.
0: Yeah.
1: Half-heartedly running on the spot for a bit only when people are looking. Well, the food has arrived. It's time for us to go. I'm going to tuck into my roast sirloin of Streaker. Roasted in a Soviet gulag. Till next week, goodbye.
8: That was Amanda Iannucci's Charm Offensive, presented by Amanda Iannucci. The guests this week were Dave Gorman, Simon Evans and Will Smith. It was written by Amanda Iannucci and James Barkman, Will Smith, Roger Drew, Tony Roach, Ian Martin and Sean Gray. And the producer was David Tyler. The programme was a positive production for the BBC.
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1: What about that?
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1: Is it? 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I'll have 2 ounces, please.
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7: Bags, Mags, and Bags, written by Sanjeev Kohli and Donald McCleary. Episode 4, Build the Titanic.
8: That is not a dinner suit, Sanjay.
9: Yeah, it is. It's a suit. And I'm going to eat my dinner in it.
8: It isn't a suit. It is a T-shirt with a suit crudely printed onto it. You look like an inflatable snooker referee.
9: I don't even want to go to the bloody wedding.
8: Yes? Well, tough biscuits. I can't go, so you have to. You are representing the family, and by God, you will do it in a cummerbund and a pair of slacks with a line all down the side.
9: I can draw a cummerbund on my T-shirt with a biro.
8: Ah, good morning, Mrs. Muirhead.
10: You don't, Mr. Madhu. I'm all at 6s and 7s as it is.
11: Yeah, so what's actually left to come?
10: It's a little tiny plastic violinist. Last of the string quartet.
11: Oh, I would have thought they'd want the last issue to come with someone more significant, you know. The chap pointing at the iceberg, maybe.
10: Oh, no. That was the very first one that came.
12: And free binder with part two.
8: Ah, yes. But how many people fill the binder, eh, Mrs. M?
10: Oh, don't. I don't want to jinx it.
8: I mean, in all my years of shopkeeping, huh, you're the first person ever to successfully complete a part work.
10: Oh, don't.
8: No, I'm serious. I have many blood relatives in the international small retailer community.
11: And it is a community.
8: Yes, it is a community. And not one of them has ever had a customer with the tenacity and sheer bloody-mindedness to successfully navigate a part work concern. You are a modern miracle, Mrs. Muirhead.
10: I want all this to stop.
8: I'm very sorry, Mrs. Muirhead, but most of my customers enjoy the low-level banter.
10: I don't mean the banter, Mr. Madhu. I like the banter. It's just this part work has been going on so long.
8: I know, and such devotion to the scale model of the iconic but doomed ocean liner. It's to your credit.
10: I have a confession to make, Mr. Madhu. I've no interest in the Titanic.
8: What?
10: Well, it started out so innocently. It seemed like a hobby, you know. Harmless. Something to do in a wet afternoon.
8: Or a dry one.
10: Yes. And part two came
12: through with part one.
10: So that was nice. Something for nothing, and at first it was enjoyable. They reel you in with the big bits. The funnels. The iceberg.
11: The man pointing at the iceberg?
10: Yes. But by the time you get to issue 27 and lifeboat 16, well, it's hard to stay interested. But by then it's more than a hobby. It was an obsession. I started to get superstitious about it. Got it into my head that it was somehow tied to my well-being. I know that sounds irrational, but I couldn't break the cycle. I'm so tired, Mr. Madhu. I want this to end. I need this to end. I want my life back.
11: Plus it's very fiddly to cancel a direct debit.
8: Fiddly, yes.
11: It's very easy to set up.
8: I mean, that's the easy bit, isn't it?
11: But to cancel it?
8: Fiddly. But you'll still come by for issue 200, won't you? I mean, I kind of wanted to make a day of it.
10: Oh, yes. So do I. I want to mark it my day of release. I'm going to Debenham's this afternoon to pick out a new frock. This is the first day of the rest of my life.
8: Oh, good. Look, would you mind taking my idiot son to Debenham's? He is in dire need of a wedding trouser.
10: Oh, it's not often I get to take a young man to Debenham's.
9: I'm not going to Debenham's with her.
10: I'll buy you a slice of death by chocolate.
8: Are you threatening my son?
9: No, it's a cake, Dad.
11: Oh, right, right.
9: Come on, you.
11: Gosh, I thought she liked Doomed Liner.
8: Yes, you'd think that a subscription to this very specific part work would have implied that, yes.
11: I know that Linda, who subscribes to the Bill Johnny Depp's Face magazine, is actually very keen on Johnny Depp, particularly his face.
8: Yes, all these different part works all over the world. You've really got to hand it to Mr. Giannini.
11: Oh, yes. He's the boss, man.
8: Yes. He strides like a colossus over the world of part work. Did you know it was his idea originally? Huh? To fragment larger objects and then on a bi-weekly basis release them to an eager-paying public relative to a flimsy magazine. It was him. Giannini. He made that quantum leap.
11: The man's a legend.
8: Lives in a bloody castle, that's what I've heard. Servants, tennis courts, koi carp swimming in his boiler. And this castle, it's in a lovely village in Italy. Huh? Many virgins have been abducted from the village and had their throats cut. Mr. Giannini bathes in their still warm blood in order to retain our natural youth and vitality.
11: Sounds a bit far-fetched, all that ghoulish gubbins.
8: Well, it is, but that's the point. He's bloody loaded. And he lives in the shadows. He has a mythical quality. He is both amazing and great.
11: I'll tell you what's amazing and great. Someone completing a part work... And you are so... All right, Alok.
13: Right, Dad, it's sorted. The examiner's a maybe, the informer's wavering, but the trumpet is in heavy pencil.
8: Good, good, good. Excellent. What in the name of Terry's old gold are you talking about? The trumpet is in heavy pencil.
13: The Lindsay trumpet. Papers. I've got all the local papers coming on Friday.
8: Ah, yes, good thinking, son. The completion of the part work must not go unnoticed.
13: No, no. They're coming to see my internet pillar.
8: Oh, bloody hell, here we go. Your famous internet pillar. A pillar with the internet on it. Such things have no place in a shop.
13: What are you talking about? It's making money, isn't it?
8: All it's doing is attracting goths.
13: You're building loyalty, though, aren't you? Getting them in young?
8: Yes, but what do they buy? You promised me secondary purchases. 12 goths we'd had in here, right, over the course of 7 hours. And what have they bought? One bottle of Lucozade Sport, which they bloody shared between them.
13: Well, there you are, then. A goth buying a Lucozade Sport. I mean, that's aspirational.
8: Meh. No, once the wedding is finished, so is that pillar.
13: That wasn't the deal.
8: Listen, son. The only reason I even entertained the idea of that totem of misery was to attend Minnie's wedding, virtually speaking.
13: You will, Dad. I mean, that's the beauty of the internet, Dad. You can attend a wedding in Holland from the luxury of your own internet pillar.
8: So we can trust Sanjay with the, this thing?
13: Webcam, yes. And you'll like this. We've attached the webcam to a special hat which Sanjay will actually wear so you can experience the wedding from his perspective in real time. And we sorted out two-way sound. So you can tell him what to do.
8: Only if it bloody works. Right. So what were you looking at here?
13: We are seeing the inside of a hotel room in Holland. Sanjay? Sanjay, this is Eagle One. Come back.
14: I thought I was Eagle One.
13: No, no. I am Eagle One. Eagles see things. I see things, you know? I'm the eagle round here. You're the sparrow.
14: Piss off. I'm the one in the field. I'm the one that has to hover near wedding cakes like Robocop. I'm the predator here. I'm the one that sees things. I'm Eagle One.
13: That's a negative, Sparrow. You're going to FUBAR this whole operation.
14: Oh, if you call me Sparrow one more time, I'll point the hat at the TV and make you watch Under Siege 2 on pay-per-view.
11: Isn't the internet amazing?
13: I'm Eagle One. I see things.
14: I'm Eagle One. I see things.
13: I'm Eagle One.
14: I'm Eagle One.
8: I'll settle this. Dave, what is the surliest member of the bird kingdom?
11: Tricky one, that. Birds are chirpy by nature. Crows can get a bit grumpy, though.
8: Right. Sanjay, you a crow one.
14: Oh.
8: Alok, you're a tit.
13: Why a tit?
8: Because you're always drinking my milk, and you're a tit.
11: Ramesh, perhaps you should have a bird name as well.
8: Right then, I am the hawk, because I bloody well see things. Dave, what bird would you like to be?
11: Jan Leeming.
8: Oh, come on, play the game.
11: Well, I suppose I'd quite like to be an owl, because they're wise, aren't they? And they're quite dignified, especially when they wear those hats.
8: Birds wearing hats? What parallel universe is this?
11: Well, look at the graduation cards.
8: Oh, right, right. You mean the owls with the mortarboard?
11: Yeah.
8: Yes, and they are also brandishing the rolled-up degrees under their wings and wearing tiny monocles.
11: Yeah.
8: Then owl it shall be. Owl. Tit?
11: Hawk.
8: Tell Crow to move around his hotel room so we can make sure the webcam will be suitable for cyber mingling.
13: Right. Sanjay?
8: Alok.
13: Crow?
14: Yes, Tit?
13: Put the hat on and pretend that the reception is taking place in your hotel room.
14: How am I supposed to do that? There's no one here. Tit.
13: I can't do this, Hawk. Crow's doing my head in with all this tit chat.
8: Right, give me this thing. Right. Crow, Hawk here. How are you doing?
14: Fine. You?
8: I am fine. Now, dry run for wedding. Your hotel room is the venue for the reception, right? I want you to imagine that the minibar is the band, the drawer containing the Good News Bible. Is it good news?
14: Yes, it's good news.
8: Good. The drawer is the wedding cake, and the trouser press is your Auntie Shobna. Got it, Crow?
14: Yes, Pheasant.
8: Hawk!
14: Sorry!
8: Right. First up, I want to enjoy the band. In fact, I want a request. Ask for the chicken polka. It invariably breaks the ice.
14: Right. So you want me to ask the minibar for a chicken polka?
8: Just use your bloody imagination. We will at this end. Open the door of the minibar and ask it for a chicken polka. Oi!
13: What? Jesus!
14: What?
8: Did you eat the Toblerone from the minibar?
14: May have.
8: You idiot! How much was it?
14: I don't know. 20 euros?
8: I have no son.
14: It was 3 in the morning. I was starving.
8: This simulation is terminated. Tit, inform this fatherless crow.
15: All set for the big day, Mrs. Muirhead?
10: Yes, I've got my frock. Well, actually, Sanjay picked it out for me.
15: Oh, let's have a look.
14: No!
10: What's that?
8: You won't believe it, Dave. Oh, hello, Mrs. Muirhead.
10: Are you all right?
8: Oh, no, I'm smashing. I was just doing inventory when I happened to glance at the cover of Hello magazine. It featured a gone-to-seed celebrity coming out of the ocean on a long lens. Her emaciated body was most unappealing. And I saw a mouse.
10: Oh.
15: So, what can we do you for?
10: I wanted to get a rain hood. I'm having a hair done for the big day. Don't want the rain spoiling it.
8: Here. Take this one, Mrs. Muirhead. It features Snoopy accompanied by Woodstock in a yellow Macintosh. It's most amusing.
10: Oh, lovely. What do I owe you?
8: Tut, tut, tut. On the house, Mrs. Muirhead.
10: Oh, lovely. It's a good rain hood. Nice thick plastic. The rain will just bounce right off. Right off that, I imagine.
8: You didn't come for the rain hood, did you?
10: Well, I don't want to tell you how to do your job. It's just, well, it is still coming, isn't it? I mean, I just had a horrible feeling that...
8: Mrs. Muirhead, do not worry your newly Snoopy and Woodstock-themed head. I have been doing this for 30 years. Everything is A under control.
10: Oh, good. I didn't mean to...
8: No, I know.
10: It's a nice
8: it's
10: rain
8: lovely,
10: hood. Bye.
8: Goodbye. Dave, everything is not A under control. I have told a little pork fib to Mrs. Muirhead. I was just going through the periodical shit, and in place of issue 200, they've given me this.
15: I'll give it here. Porcelain Wizard Quarterly. The wizard-based quarterly that leaves no wizard unturned. First issue featuring legendary Cornish sorcerer, F. Wished the Wizard, and
8: Rebinder.
15: Oh, dear.
8: Yeah, I'll phone the distributor. They'll have it. No, I've just spoken to the distributor. They don't have it. I mean, your customer service, so you should know.
16: I'll just check the lecture. Now, you might hear silence now, or it might be tears for fears with a new system. Now then, build the Titanic, B. B, B, B, B, B for Bumblebee. That's how you remember it.
8: Jesus Christ.
16: Oh, are you still there?
8: Yes.
16: Not tears for fears, then?
8: No.
16: Oh, well, you can keep me company now. Oh, I've lost my place. Now, oh, it's not alphabetical. That's a blow. Right. Inside the World's Strongest Man, build Hitler's private zoo, James Nesbitt's miniature world of Victorian lavatories. Oh, here we are. Build the Titanic, you say?
8: Yes.
16: Oh, issue 200?
8: Yes.
16: No, that's not on the system. Oh, yes, it is. Oh, that was a very limited run. You see, no one's ever completed a part work, so they wouldn't have run off many.
8: Well, how many?
16: I don't know, love.
8: Have you got any left?
16: Not here. They've all gone out.
8: But you don't understand. A woman's future happiness depends on this.
15: Come in, Crow. Are you there, Crow?
14: We're persisting with this, are we, Dave?
15: Well, clearly not. You just called me, Dave. How's dinner?
14: Food's all right. I am wearing a hat with a camera on it, so I'm not exactly a chick magnet.
15: Must say, that surprises me. Are all the family there?
14: All here. A couple are coming just for the reception, but all the diehards are here.
17: Ooh, am I on the duty on your son's head, Ramesh?
14: He's not there, Uncle.
17: Hello, Ramesh. Hello. Yeah, you like this. This man, you see, on his deathbed, you see, a red Indian. But you know, I mean, the Native American, the bloody PC brigade all gone mad.
15: Crow, move away from the drunk uncle.
17: But where are you going?
15: Right, Sanji, I've got a list of questions here from your dad.
14: Come on, then.
15: First of all, find your Uncle Monty.
14: Right. I can see him. Oh, no.
15: What?
14: He's sitting talking to that tool, Rajiv. He's bending his ear about this new pharmacy.
15: You're there representing Ramesh. You have uncle's rights. Get in there.
14: Right. Sorry, excuse me.
17: There you are. So this red Indian, he has three sons, you see.
14: Not now, Uncle. Right, won't you locate it? I'm moving in.
17: I'm not going to stop candy whistles. I'm only about the medicines.
14: Rajiv, shut up. It's only a bloody pharmacy.
17: It's not a pharmacy, it's a gold mine. It's right next to the GP.
14: Enough. In position. Dave, what's the question?
15: The question is, do they have a John Lewis's in Holland? Because I have bought the happy couple John Lewis's vouchers. If the answer to the question is no, would Monty be willing to do an exchange for cash or perhaps a like-for-like swap for vouchers for a similar Dutch concern?
14: Yeah, right, okay. Uncle Monty, what was that about John Lewis's?
15: Actually, do you know what? Ask your dad. That's him coming now.
14: Hawk.
18: Hello, Crow.
14: What's this gibberish about John Lewis vouchers?
18: Never mind, Sanjay. The agenda has changed drastically. Monty?
19: Ramesh, nice to hear you. Have you heard this joke about the red Indian on his deathbed?
18: No time for pleasantries, Monty. I need you to find something out. Did your shop or any other shops in Germany receive issue 200 of it would be in German, wouldn't it, Dave?
15: Fabriken des Titanic, Patenwerk?
19: Hold on. You can't just ask a question like that willy-nilly. Do you mean to say that someone is to complete a part work?
18: This we are hoping?
19: Hey, everyone, wait till you hear about this. Someone is about to complete a part work in Ramesh's shop.
18: Sanjay, you have at your disposal a wide cross-section of mainland Europe's finest newsagents and confectioners. I need you to spread the word.
14: What about my chicken chart?
18: Your chicken chart will just have to take second place. Delicious though it looks, we have a crisis.
15: Well, Sanjay, what news?
14: Nothing. I've asked everyone. They've all phoned their shops. No one has seen issue 200.
18: Oh, well, we tried. Go on, son, you can get back to your chicken chart now.
14: It'll be stone cold by now.
18: Shop is all about sacrifice, son. Oh, well.
13: Got it.
18: What?
13: Mr. Giannini's home phone number.
18: Bloody hell! How did you get that?
13: Well, Sandy here, one of your internet-loving goths you seem to hate so much.
20: I'm not a goth anyway. I'm a mosher. Goths are pure lepers, man.
13: Anyway, Sandy here heard about our predicament, and he's something of he's computer daft. And he's managed to hack into the international phone system and get Giannini's number.
20: Who is Giannini anyway?
18: Mr. Giannini? He's the Bill Gates of Partworks, a ghoulish publishing enigma who is rumored to consume babies.
20: Coolio.
18: Yeah, quite. He is the man behind everything from the Lady Diana Queen of Hearts pewter doll's house to Hannah Gordon's Tale of the Unknown. If anyone can source our miniature violinist, then it is this powerhouse publisher. Sandy, I apologize for any ill feeling I may have harbored towards gothkind. Although your actions have proved my theory that as individuals, your subculture is most agreeable. How is your mother, by the way?
20: She's very well, thanks for asking.
18: Please, help yourself to any single confection below the value of a Ritter Sport.
20: Thanks very much, Mr. McGee.
18: Right now, I must steel myself for a conversation with the master. Wish me luck. Not the ruffle bar, Sandy.
21: I'm so sorry to keep you waiting. Mr. Giannini will talk to you now.
2: Yes?
18: I'm very, very, very sorry to disturb you at home, Mr. Giannini, and I appreciate it is important to do so, Mr. Giannini, but there is a matter which I feel that only you can resolve, Mr. Giannini.
2: Oh, please to call me Paolo. Always a pleasure to speak to someone on the front line.
18: Oh, I thought you were annoyed with me.
2: Oh, no. I'm afraid I have to speak a very abrupt manner when I speak English. My tutor turned out is very angry man with many issues.
18: He has taught you well.
2: Thank you. I'm very excited about what I have just heard. Never before has anyone ever completed any of my part works.
18: What? Really? Nobody?
2: Nobody.
18: Never?
2: Never. Not even me.
18: This is an even bigger day than I thought.
2: Well, it's a big commitment. Now, I understand that you have a time constraint.
18: Yes, well, the world's press will be arriving at 5 p.m. local time, so I really need to get it within the next 8 hours.
2: We can have your issue FedExed to you within 5 hours. It will be my pleasure. The fact that no one has ever completed one of my part works does weigh quite heavily on me. Which publication was it?
18: Build the Titanic.
2: Let me put you on hold while I speak to my people.
15: Any joy, Ramesh?
18: I can't believe it, Dave. I'm actually on hold to Mr. Giannini himself. And he's going to do it. He's going to send the minuscule violinist. Oh, it's like a dream world. I can't believe this. Do you know what he told me? Do you know what he told me?
15: No, I was over there.
18: He told me, the partwork king mind, that he has never ever heard of partwork climax being reached.
15: What, never?
18: Never.
15: Ever?
18: Ever.
15: Not even doctor's answers?
18: No, not until today. This truly is a great day.
2: Mr. Maggio?
18: Paolo? Hear that, Dave, huh? Paolo?
2: My voice has a reason for sounding abrupt now, because I am genuinely upset. It would seem that due to a clerical error, my own personal copy was sent to a retailer in mainland Europe. And there are no more copies in my warehouse. Heads will roll, if that is any consolation. I'm very sorry, Mr. Maddio. Goodbye.
18: Oh, bums. Okay, Crow, make your way to the happy couple, wish them all the best, and hand them the John Lewis equivalent vouchers.
14: Okay, Hook, on my way. Subhash, Sangeeta, Dad says all the best.
18: Oh, yes, wish them a happy life.
14: He wishes you a happy life.
15: Oh, you might want to comically suggest that you only give them 6 months.
18: Nice one.
15: Yeah, and that marriage isn't a word, it's a sentence.
18: That's another nice one there.
14: Right, Dad says all the best again. Here's your vouchers. Oh, here, Dad. Subhash wants a word. Bye, Uncle.
18: Congrats. Sorry I couldn't be there.
14: Never mind that. Listen, how's the pub work thing going? Everyone's talking about it. Sangeeta's really pissed off. It kind of stolen her thunder a bit. Like that time we all watched the England-Cameroon game at Hardeep's wedding.
18: Right, sorry about that.
14: Never mind that. What's the score?
18: It's, well, I don't want to put a dampener on your big day, but, well, it's not happening.
14: Oh, no. Oh, bad news, everyone. The Titanic has been sunk.
18: No, listen. Don't let this spoil your wedding. Let me see this lovely five-tier cake that Sanjay's been telling me about. Crow, point your internet head towards the vast cake.
14: Right.
21: Bloody hell, look at the size of that cake.
15: Oh, the little bride and groom look even smaller than usual, don't they?
21: Especially on that massive cake.
18: Yes, Dave. A cake which could be reasonably described as a Titanic? Everyone, please, there's too much loud talking. Everyone, look at me. Thank you. Esteemed customers. Father Henderson.
22: Hello.
18: The man who buys Take a Break every Tuesday, whose name escapes me.
22: It's Murren, and it's for my wife.
18: Another man who I don't recognize.
23: I am a partworks enthusiast. I hope you don't mind.
18: And the world's press.
24: Hello.
18: Hello, Janice. And of course, our most esteemed guest, the delightful Mrs. Muirhead.
25: Hello.
18: You look smashing in your Debenhams frock.
25: Actually, it's not a frock. It's a T-shirt with a frock printed onto it. Sanjay helped me pick it.
18: Bloody hell. And a big shout out to a cross-section of mainland Europe's finest newsagents and confectioners. Hey!
0: courtesy of my revolutionary internet pillar. It is the future of shop.
1: Help yourself to a whole soother.
18: So, without further ado, let us unveil the world's first complete partwork. Dave, music!
15: Righto!
18: Ladies and gentlemen, I give you, in miniature form, Titanic! Oh. If the members of the world's press would like to come forward for photos and questions.
3: Janice McGahey, Lindsay Trumpet. How do you feel, Mrs. Muirhead, to be the world's first partwork completee?
25: Oh, I can't tell you, Janice. I feel a weight has been lifted. Just that the man with the violin, to see him standing there. Oh, what a weight off.
3: Hang on, he's a bit big, isn't he?
18: Yes, he is marginally taller than the other three musicians, but, you know, this is statistics, huh? Someone has to be the tallest.
3: He's three times the size of the others.
18: Yes, well, it is a little-known fact that on that iconic but doomed journey was the world's tallest man, Robert Pershing Wardlow, and he...
3: Wardlow wasn't on that ship, and he certainly didn't play the violin, not with his sensitive bone condition.
18: You are a very good journalist.
3: Did you get that off a wedding cake?
18: You are a very, very good journalist.
25: Oh dear. Oh, no. I feel like the weight of the world has come back onto my shoulders.
3: Have you just deceived your most loyal customer and the world's press, Mr. Madju?
18: Wait. There is a perfectly good explanation for this.
4: He is right. There is a perfectly good explanation for this.
18: Who are you?
4: My name is Paolo Giannini.
3: The part works colossus.
23: You are very kind.
3: Is it true that you eat babies?
4: No, but I do drink my own urine.
18: Paolo, you came!
4: Straight from the airport. I couldn't miss a day like this. I hope you don't mind. Oh, I brought a very small friend. I had him specially made.
15: Partworks colossus Paolo Giannini flew in from his distribution warehouse in Guernsey to deliver in person the only existing example of the final piece, Bamford Munsey, violinist on the iconic but doomed ocean liner. Mrs. Muirhead's persistence was rewarded with a ticket for a year on a non-doomed ocean liner. Ramesh, you catch that?
18: Yes, it is both amazing and great, yes.
9: You stole the thunder at the wedding again, Dad. Sangeeta's officially not talking to you. Dad?
18: Yes, it is both amazing and great, yes.
15: Ramesh, you know the guys are coming to take down the internet pillar today, don't you?
18: Ramesh, eat my plus three acts of chopping, you big fat orcish bastard.
15: What?
18: Oh, no, it wasn't directed at you, Dave. It was directed at Daisy Duke 99.
15: Who's that?
18: He's a gothic teenager. Take my fist of punching, you lightweight.
15: I thought you liked the goths now. Why are you abusing him? Where is he, anyway?
18: Oh, no, he's not here. No, he's virtual. He's in Denmark. He's in my deathmatch clan, isn't it?
15: What are you on about?
9: It's online gaming, Dave. Dad's got it big time.
18: Too bloody right. Bloody addictive. It's more addictive than the highly addictive sherbet flying saucers.
15: Oh, so I take it the internet pillar stays, then?
18: Well, maybe for one or two days, huh? Don't tell a look. Ah, I have an email. I'll have to pause in fragging this goth's ass. Now, let's see.
15: Oh, it's from Mr. Giannini. The Giannini Meister. You made a friend there.
18: Yes. Sanjay, look. He's invited me over to Guernsey, you know, to see the warehouse, the nerve center.
9: Whoop-dee-doo.
18: Can't go, though, can I? Can't leave the shop. Or my new deathmatch brothers.
9: Dad.
18: Repack your internet hat, son. You're going to Guernsey.
7: Bags, Mags and Bags with Ramesh, played by Sanjeev Kohli, Dave by Donald Cameron, Alok by Keva Novak, Sanjay by Omar Raza, Mrs. Muirhead by Maureen Carr, Sandy by Tom Urey, Janice McGahey by Gabriel Quigley and Father Henderson by Gerard Kelly, with other voices performed by the cast. The director was Colin Gilbert, the producer was Gus Beattie. Bags, Mags and Bags is a comedy unit production for BBC Radio 4.
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0: Yes, Minister, by Anthony Jay and Jonathan Lynn, starring Paul Eddington as the Right Honourable James Hacker, MP, and Nigel Hawthorne as Sir Humphrey Appleby, with Derek Foles as Bernard Woolley in The Right to Know.
1: Good morning, Bernard. Minister not in yet?
2: Oh, yes, Sir Humphrey. He's in his office having a meeting.
1: What about?
2: Nothing very important.
1: I see. And what was that meeting in there yesterday?
2: The minister was just reviewing procedures for briefing him on answers to parliamentary questions.
1: But there were principals present and assistant secretaries and other assorted underlings.
2: Well, just the ones who actually supply him with the actual information, actually, Sir Humphrey.
1: Bernard, this has to be stopped at once.
2: Why?
1: If he talks to the underlings, he may learn things we don't know. Our whole position could be undermined.
2: Why, if it increases our knowledge?
1: It is folly to increase your knowledge at the expense of your authority.
2: Why?
1: Bernard, please stop saying why.
2: Why? I mean, could you develop that point, please?
1: Would you say that the minister is starting to run the department?
2: Oh, yes, indeed. Actually, things are going pretty well, actually.
1: No, Bernard, when a minister actually starts to run his department, things are not going pretty well, actually. They are actually going pretty badly.
2: But actually, in fact, isn't it the minister's job to run the department?
1: No, Bernard, it is our job, or to be more precise, it is my job, for which I've had 25 years training and practice. Don't you realise what would happen if we allowed the minister to run the department?
2: No, what?
1: First, there would be chaos, naturally. Second, and even worse, there would be innovations.
2: Ah.
1: Changes, Bernard.
2: Oh.
1: Public debate, outside scrutiny.
2: Gosh.
1: Is that what you want?
2: Good heavens, no, but what should he do then?
1: A minister has three functions. First, as an advocate, making his department's actions seem plausible to Parliament and the public. He is, in fact, our public relations man. Second, he is our man in Westminster, steering our legislation through Parliament. And third, above all, he is our breadwinner. He has to fight in Cabinet for the money we need to do our job. But he is emphatically not there to review departmental procedures with principals and assistant secretaries.
2: But if he's got the time...
1: Why has he got the time? He shouldn't have the time. That's your fault, Bernard. It is for you to ensure that he has not got the time. Create activity, Bernard. He must make speeches. Provincial visits. We need deputations. Junkets abroad. Mountains of red boxes. Crises. Emergencies. Panics. Pull yourself together, Bernard. You must be leaving spaces in his diary.
2: But he makes them.
1: Then fill them up again.
2: He won't let me.
1: Don't ask him. Do it. Make sure he spends more time when he's not under our feet and can't do any damage.
2: Where?
1: Well, the House of Commons, for instance.
2: Well, Sir Humphrey, I really am doing my best. There's a deputation in there at this moment.
1: What's it about?
2: Well, something completely trivial. Preserving badgers in Warwickshire.
1: Oh, well done, Bernard. Why didn't you tell me this when I asked you before?
2: Well, actually, I thought it was rather... trivial, wasting the minister's time. I thought you wouldn't approve, actually.
1: Oh, Bernard.
2: Oh, well, I'll try and find some other threatened species, shall I?
1: You may not have to look very far, Bernard. Private secretaries who cannot occupy their ministers are a threatened species, actually.
3: Don't you see? We have a sacred trust to preserve our natural heritage.
4: Yes, well, that's what this proposed legislation is designed to achieve. As I said in the House yesterday, the present system just isn't working. It's a hodgepodge. Local authorities, tourist authorities, national parks, the Countryside Commission, the CPRE. Nobody knows where they are, nothing gets done, and everything is squabbling and backbiting. You know what committees are like.
3: We are a committee.
4: Yes, well, of course, I didn't mean your committee. Anyway, this new setup will create clear authority, simple procedures, and incidentally, save a great deal of public money. You should welcome it.
3: That's all very well, but what about Hayward Spinney?
4: Well, one or two very small areas will have to lose their protected status because it simply isn't economic to administer them properly.
3: But Hayward Spinney is a vital part of Britain's heritage. The badgers have dwelt in it for generations.
4: How can you be sure?
3: It said so in The Guardian.
4: Hmm. Now, yes, it actually says, the bodgers have dealt there.
3: How would you feel if you were going to have office blocks built all over your garden by a lot of giant badgers?
4: But nobody's going to build office blocks. giant badgers?
3: But there's nothing special about man, Mr. Hacker. We're not above nature. We're all a part of it. Men are animals too, you know.
4: I know that. I've just come from the House of Commons.
2: Sorry to interrupt, Minister, but you're due for your next appointment.
4: Oh, what a pity. Well, thank you for making your case so persuasive.

0: Well, thank you for making your case so persuasively. It's been a great pleasure.
1: Yes, but what are you going to do about it?
0: All views will be taken into consideration at the appropriate stage. Now, if you'll forgive me.
2: You go down the corridor, turn left at the end and down the stairs.
1: Thank you.
2: Most polished performance, Minister. Gracious, emollient, and said absolutely nothing. Very professional.
0: Yeah, why wasn't I warned?
2: About what, Minister?
0: Why was I not warned that unifying the administration of the countryside would mean removing special protected status from this beaver, what's it?
2: A badger colony, Minister. Haywood Spinney, East Warwickshire.
0: Somebody must have known, mustn't they?
2: Well, if somebody did happen to know, Minister, they would not necessarily know that you would want to know what they happen to know in case... Ah, Sir Humphrey.
0: Humphrey?
3: Good morning, Minister.
0: Humphrey, do you see it as your job to help ministers make fools of themselves?
3: I've never met one who needed any help. No, no, dearest Minister, of course that's the last thing we
0: then
3: want.
0: Then why did you encourage me to stand up and tell Parliament and the press that unifying the administration of the countryside will entail no loss of amenity when apparently I've signed a death warrant for a whole army of beavers?
2: Badgers, Minister.
0: Badgers.
2: Beavers would have a navy.
0: What?
2: Oh, nothing.
0: Don't mutter them. Humphrey, why did you let me do it?
3: With respect, Minister, I did not encourage you to say this.
0: You did. Look at this. The department drafted this. No loss of amenity.
3: No, Minister, not no loss of amenity. No significant loss of amenity.
0: That's the same thing.
3: On the contrary, there's all the difference in the world. Almost anything can be attacked as a loss of amenity, and almost anything can be defended as not a significant loss of amenity, seeming to signify that one should appreciate the significance of significant.
0: Now, be that as it may, Humphrey, the publicity can still be very damaging.
3: Oh, I think not, Minister.
0: But if I've said there's going to be no loss of amenity, and then there is...
3: Well, if you'd just like to approve this release, Minister, you'll see it counters all their arguments. Mm. It points out that the spinney is merely deregistered, not threatened. Badgers are very plentiful all over Warwickshire. It mentions the connection between badgers and brucellosis cannot be regarded as a significant loss of amenity. Mm. It's all there.
0: So you don't think it'll make the national press?
3: Oh, a few lines on an inside page of The Guardian, perhaps. Oh, nothing to worry about. It's only the urban middle class who worry about the preservation of the countryside because they don't have to live in it. Anything else?
0: No. Yes. All right, this may blow over, but it doesn't change my basic question.
3: Which was?
0: Why was I not told about this before I made the announcement?
3: Well, there are those who have argued, and indeed very cogently, that on occasions... There are some things it is better for the Minister not to know.
0: Humphrey, what are you saying?
3: Oh, Minister, your answers in the House and at the press conference were superb. You were convinced and convincing. The critics were silenced. Could you have spoken with the same authority if the ecological pressure group had been badgering you?
0: But I have a right to know. I am the people's representative. What right have you got to withhold facts from me like this?
3: It's in your own best interests, Minister.
0: What do you mean, some things it is better for a minister not to... It's intolerable. This must not occur again. And it so happens that I have a new plan here for reorganizing this department to ensure that it doesn't.
3: Indeed.
0: Yes, indeed. Now, if we had one undersecretary and two assistant secretaries reporting directly
3: now,
0: to
3: Minister,
0: me...
3: Now, Minister, please.
0: No, wait a minute. Let me tell you my plan.
3: The plan is immaterial. Minister, I have something to say to you that you may not like to hear.
0: Why should today be different?
3: Minister, the traditional allocation of executive responsibilities has always been so determined as to liberate the ministerial incumbent from the administrative minutiae by devolving the managerial functions to those whose experience and qualifications have better formed them for the performance of such humble offices, thereby releasing their political overlords for the more onerous duties and profound deliberations that are the inevitable concomitant of their exalted position.
0: Whatever made you think I wouldn't want to hear that?
3: I thought it might upset you.
0: How could it? I didn't understand a word. God's sake, Humphrey, for once in your life, put it into plain English.
3: Well, if you insist, Minister, you are not here to run this department. You are not here to run this department.
0: I think I am. I think the public thinks I am,
3: too. With respect, Minister, you are wrong and they are wrong.
0: Uh-huh. Who does run this department?
3: I do.
0: Oh, I see. And what am I supposed to do?
3: Minister, we've been through all this before. Make policy, get legislation enacted, and above all, secure the department's budget in Cabinet.
0: Mm. Sometimes I suspect that the budget is all you really care about.
3: Well, it is rather important. If nobody cares about the budget, we could end up with a department so small that even a minister could run it.
0: Humphrey, are we about to have a fundamental disagreement about the nature of democracy?
3: No, no, Minister, merely a demarcation dispute.

0: I'm only saying that the menial chore of running a department is beneath you. You were fashioned for a nobler calling.
1: Yeah. Well, I'm quite happy to leave the routine paperwork to you, but I insist on direct access to all information. Never again do I want to hear the phrase, there are some things it is better for a minister not to know. Is that clear?
0: But, Minister, that is an order.
1: As
0: you say, Minister, if that is what you really want.
1: Do you think ministers are a lot of irresponsible 10-year-olds?
2: Have you finished with The Guardian, Daddy?
1: Yeah. Sorry, I haven't got a copy of The Socialist Worker for you.
2: That's all right. Daddy's pleased you came down for breakfast, aren't you, Jim? He hasn't seen you for a while.
3: I was having a lie-in.
1: Better than a sit-in, I suppose. Why were you home so late last night?
2: There are some things it's better for a father not to know.
1: Don't you start.
2: What?
1: Nothing.
2: I was out with the trots.
1: Oh, I'm sorry. You're going to see the doctor, don't you?
2: The Trotskyites.
1: You're a Trotskyite now?
2: No, Peter is.
1: Peter?
2: Yes, Peter. Well, you've only met him about 15 times.
1: Oh, is he the one with the beard and the hairdo?
2: That's right. Jim, I need your help today.
1: What with?
2: Shopping at the cash and carry, the kitchen plug hole's blocked and the lawn needs mowing.
1: Now, sorry, darling, I'm busy with my boxes. They are important.
2: They can wait.
1: It may have escaped your notice that I am a Minister of the Crown, a member of Her Majesty's Government. I've got a fairly important job.
2: But you have 23,000 civil servants to help you. I haven't. You can play with your memos later. The drains need fixing now.
1: Lucy! Got marmalade all over the cabinet papers.
3: Sorry.
1: Oh, God, I've got butter on them now. Get a cloth.
2: Get it yourself.
3: Lucy! You're not in Whitehall now, you know.
2: Yes, Minister. Certainly, Minister. Just as you say, Minister. Please, may I lick your boots for you, Minister?
3: Lucy, darling, that's not fair. Those civil servants are always kowtowing to Daddy, but they never take any real notice of him.
1: I'll have you know that I just won a considerable victory at the department. Look at that pile of boxes.
3: That's what I mean. For a short time, you were getting the better of Humphrey, but now they've done a snow job on you again.
1: No, that's not it at all. I asked for all this.
3: Why?
1: Yesterday, in so many words, Humphrey told me that there are some things it's better for a minister not to know, which means he's hiding things from me. Who knows, important things, maybe. So, I've insisted that I'm told everything that goes on in the department.
3: How did you get to be a cabinet minister, darling? You're such a clod. Don't you see? You've played right into Humphrey's hands. He must be utterly delighted you've given him an open invitation to swamp you with useless information.
1: Think so?
3: Well, what's in that box, for instance?
1: Technical reports, feasibility studies, past papers of assorted committees, stationery requisitions. Damnation. It's catch 22, isn't it? Either they give you so little information you don't know the salient facts, or so much you can't find them. You can't win. They get you coming and going.
2: There's a story about you here, Daddy.
1: I've read it.
2: Hacker the Badger Butcher.
3: Daddy's read it, darling.
2: What's all this, then?
1: Load of rubbish.
2: It says here, Hacker admitted that removing protected status from Hayward Spinney could mean the end of the badger colony. A spokesman for the Society for the Preservation of British Wildlife said, Hacker has signed the badger's death warrant.
1: One, I am not a badger butcher. Two, the badger is not an endangered species. Three, the removal of protected status does not necessarily mean the badgers will be killed. Four, if a few badgers have to be sacrificed for the sake of a master plan that will save Britain's natural heritage, tough.
2: It's a master plan, mein Führer.
1: Oh.
2: The end justifies the means,
1: Lucy,
2: does it?
1: Really?
2: It's because the badgers haven't got votes, isn't it?
1: What?
2: If the badgers had votes, you would be exterminating them. You'd be up there at Hayward Spinney, shaking paws and kissing cubs, ingratiating yourself, the way you always do.
3: Lucy, that's not a very nice thing to say.
2: It's true, isn't it?
3: Yes, it's true.
2: Well, he's in politics. Daddy has to be ingratiating.
1: Thank you very much, dear.
2: It's got to be stopped.
1: Too late. The decision has been taken.
2: I'm going to stop it, then.
1: Oh, fine. Well, that should be quite easy. Just get yourself adopted as a candidate, win a general election, serve with distinction on the back benches, be appointed a minister, and repeal the Act. No problem. Of course, the badgers might be getting on a bit by then.
4: Oh. Assistant Secretary's reporting direct to the minister?
0: I know, Jumbo.
4: But what does he think he is, a civil servant?
0: But
4: the arrogance of these politicians.
5: You wanted to check these, Sir Humphrey.
0: Yeah, Bernard, yes, thank you. Yes, fine. Right, now you can show the last one to the minister if you like. Should keep him quiet for a bit. What's the matter?
5: It's just I've been increasingly worried about, well, keeping things from the minister.
6: Oh, would you prefer...
0: Oh, no, Jumbo. What do you mean, Bernard?
5: Well, why shouldn't he be allowed to know things if he wants to?
6: Silly boy.
0: Sit down, Bernard. This country is governed by ministers making decisions from the various alternative proposals we offer them, is it not?
5: Yes, of course.
0: Well, don't you see? If they had all the facts, they would see all sorts of other possibilities. They might even formulate their own plans instead of choosing between the two or three we put up.
5: But would that matter?
6: Would it matter?
5: Why?
0: Bernard, as long as we are the ones who formulate the proposals, we can guide them to the correct decision.
5: Can we? How?
6: It's like a conjurer. The three-card trick. You know, take any card and then make sure they take the one you intend. Ours is the four-word trick.
0: There are four words you have to work into a proposal if you want the minister to accept it.
6: Simple, quick, popular, cheap. And equally four words to work into a proposal if you want it thrown out.
0: Complicated, lengthy, expensive, controversial. And if you really want to make sure the minister doesn't accept it, say the decision would be courageous.
5: Is that worse than controversial?
0: Oh, yes. Controversial only means this will lose you votes. Courageous means this will lose you the election.
6: But if they have all the facts instead of just the options, they might start to think for themselves.
5: And the system works?
0: Works. It's made Britain what she is today.
5: Oh, yes. I see.
6: So, what are you going to do about your man, Humpy?
0: Well, I'm giving him plenty to read.
6: Shouldn't you look for an opportunity to show him the positive virtues of being kept in ignorance?
0: Well, if he doesn't know that after 20 years as a politician. You look worried, Bernard.
5: Yes, Sir Humphrey. It's this letter. I found it in one of the minister's boxes.
0: What about it?
5: Well, I don't know whether to open it or not.
0: Well, you know the rules. Private secretaries open every classification up to and including top secret. Only letters marked personal shall remain unopened unless the minister orders otherwise.
5: What about Daddy?
0: I do not immediately see where your father comes into this.
5: No, it's addressed to Daddy, urgent.
0: Does it say personal?
5: No.
0: You know the rules, it must be open.
5: It's from the minister's daughter.
0: You astound me, Bernard.
5: Oh dear.
0: Trouble at mill?
5: Miss Hacker intends to join the Badger protest.
0: I thought it was over.
5: She and her boyfriend are going to conduct a 24-hour Save the Badgers vigil in Hayward Spinney unless the protection order is restored. And they're putting their announcement out to the press at 5 p.m.
0: I see. Minister's daughter in Badger protest vigil. Well, I suppose it is a little embarrassing, but not too serious.
5: Well, I think, Sir Humphrey, the minister may find it more than a little embarrassing.
0: What do you mean?
5: Minister's daughter in nude Badger protest vigil.
0: What?
5: Miss Hacker and her boyfriend will be, well, that is to say, will not be.
0: Starkers, Bernard?
5: Yes, Sir Humphrey.
0: Aha, that puts a different complexion on it.
5: Especially in this weather.
0: To put it in crude journalistic terms, this makes it a big story. Front page with photograph.
7: Hello, Humphrey.
0: Ah, Minister.
7: Anything wrong? Yeah. Well?
0: Shall we say a slight embarrassment, Minister?
7: How slight?
0: Well, while not in any sense wishing to overstate the case or suggest there might be cause for undue alarm, nevertheless, the fact remains...
7: Sake, Humphrey, up with it.
0: Minister, I have a confession to make.
7: That's a change. Yeah, come on, make a clean breast of it.
0: Not the happiest of phrases in the circumstances, Minister.
7: What do you mean?
0: I have to confess that the Badgers in Hayward Spinney may turn out to be a somewhat bigger story than we thought.
7: Why? They're going to have kittens or something?
0: No, it's not the Badgers who are going to have kittens, Minister. There's going to be a 24-hour protest vigil in Hayward Spinney.
7: Oh, you told me it wouldn't be very newsworthy.
0: Well, I'm afraid this is rather different. It's being conducted by a girl student and her boyfriend.
7: What, just two people?
0: Yes.
7: Well, they don't matter, do they? A couple of irresponsible layabouts?
5: Well, they might matter to some people.
7: Nonsense, Bernard. Everybody's fed up with all these ghastly students. They're just exhibitionists, you know.
0: Well, in this case, they seem to have something to exhibit.
7: What do you mean?
0: It is to be a nude protest vigil.
7: Oh, that'll be all over the front pages.
0: Quite so.
7: The press mustn't find out. Really, I don't know what gets into these students. It's appalling. It's quite shameless.
0: Oh, yes, indeed, Minister.
7: It's their parents, you know. Don't bring them up properly. Let them run wild. Feed them all this trendy, middle-class, anti-establishment nonsense?
0: Oh, I'm sure it's not entirely their parents' fault.
7: Of course it is. Your authority, Humphrey. All this student anarchy is a shocking indictment of their parents' lack of authority and discipline. So they take it out on innocent people like me. Who are they, anyway?
0: Well, we know the young lady's lady. Name.
7: Who is she?
0: It seems she's a Miss Hacker.
7: Hacker? Hacker, that's my name. That's a coincidence.
0: Not a complete coincidence, Minister.
7: You don't mean... Not Lucy. Oh, my God. Oh, my God.
0: As you see, Minister, she's telephoning in 10 minutes' time.
7: Oh, well, perhaps the press won't be all that interested. Yeah, they will, won't they? Oh, God. Well, they really think it's worth going all the way to Warwickshire?
0: For a story like this, Minister, I fear they would think it worth going all the way to the South Pole.
7: How can we kill the story? Advise me, Humphrey.
0: What about a bit of parental authority and discipline?
7: Oh, don't be silly, Humphrey.
5: If you could make her listen to reason.
7: She's a sociology student, Bernard.
0: Well, perhaps Mrs. Hacker could lock her in her room.
7: Anna's out at work. What about the police?
0: Minister sets police on new daughter. And I'm not sure that completely kills the story, Minister.
7: There's something we could do.
0: Well, perhaps if I looked at the files...
7: Oh, marvellous. My daughter's about to get herself all over the front page of the Sun, and probably page 3 as well. All you can think of is the files. Brilliant.
0: Nevertheless...
5: They're all out there, Sir Humphrey.
7: I wonder what sort of angle they'll take.
5: Oh, wide angle, I should think. Oh, I'm... I see what you mean, Minister.
7: Just think of the fun the opposition will have with this. Does the proud father want to make a statement? Is the minister's family getting too much exposure? Did the minister try to conduct a cover-up?
5: Does the minister run the department any better than he runs his family?
7: Mm. And I suppose you'll want me to tell them that Humphrey runs it, won't you?
5: Oh, no, Minister, not I. I'm your private secretary.
7: You mean when the chips are down, you're on my side, not Humphrey's?
5: Minister, it's my job to see the chips stay up. Mm. Hello?
8: Can I speak to Mr. Hacker, please? It's his daughter.
5: I think this is for you, Minister.
7: Ah, Lucy... Hello, darling.
8: Hello, Daddy.
7: I got your little note. You know, for a moment I was taken in. I thought it was serious.
8: It is serious. It's deadly serious. Pete and I are just going to ring Exchange Telegraph from the Press Association. But, then we're off to the spinny.
7: But, darling, you can't think of the damage.
8: What damage?
7: Well, to me.
8: Damage to you? Typical. What about damage to badgers? It's not you who's going to be exterminated, is it?
7: Well, in a sense, yes.
8: Okay. Then you know what to do.
7: No, look.
8: 10.
7: No, Lucy.
8: 9.
7: No, Lucy, hold on, darling.
8: 8.
7: Lucy!
0: A moment, Minister. Could I
8: 7.
0: Have a word with the lady?
7: Lucy, Sir Humphrey Appleby would like a word with you.
0: A new development.
7: A new development.
8: 6. 5.
0: Miss Hacker, how do you do? I'm Sir Humphrey Appleby, Mr. Hacker's permanent secretary.
8: 5 and holding.
0: Yes, and if I might have a word, dear lady, I've just come upon the latest report from the government's own wildlife inspectors. It throws a new light on the issue.
8: Why?
0: Well, apparently there is no badger colony in Hayward Spinney, it says. Last evidence of badger habitation, droppings, freshly turned earth, etc., was recorded 11 years ago.
8: But the paper said that
0: Yeah, quite so. Apparently the story was fed to them by a local property developer.
8: Property developer?
0: Yes, you see, the local authority have plans to use the Spinney for a new college of further education. But the developer wants to buy it for offices and luxury flats.
8: But if it's protected, he won't be able to.
0: Ah, but nor will the council. And he knows that if they can't, they'll spend the money on something else. Then he can move in, say, 12 months' time, show that there is no badger colony, get protection removed, and build his offices. It's quite common practice.
8: So you mean there isn't actually any wildlife in the Spinney at all?
0: Well, there is some. It's been used as a rubbish dump by people from Wootton Wown. So there are lots of rats.
8: Rats?
0: Yes, thousands of them, apparently. Though I suppose they're wildlife too in their way, aren't they? But it'd be a pity to play into the developer's hands, now, wouldn't it?
8: I suppose it would.
0: Yeah, but do let me say how very much I respect your views and commitment. Do you wish to speak to the minister again?
8: No, that's all right.
0: No, right.
8: Oh, well, forget it then.
7: I take it all back.
0: Oh, it was nothing, Minister. It was all in the files.
7: A property developer. Mm-hmm. God, the cunning devil.
0: Yes.
7: Can I see that report?
0: Oh, it's not very interesting, really.
7: Oh, come on, really. I see it.
0: No, quite honestly, I don't think you'd find it very interesting.
7: Humphrey?
0: Hmm?
7: It was true, wasn't it?
0: Humphrey,
7: was there one word of truth in that whole story you told Lucy?
0: Do you really want to know the answer to that question, Minister?
7: No, Humphrey. forget I asked it.
0: Yes, Minister.
9: In The Right to Know, you heard Paul Eddington as Jim Hacker, Nigel Hawthorne as Sir Humphrey, and Derek Foles as Bernard.
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23: Bob Cherry hailed the fat owl.
24: Back up, Bunter!
25: Beast!
26: Put it on, old fat man.
25: Shan't walk, I shan't. Oh, yeah!
26: We shall be late for calling over if we hang about, Bunter.
25: Beast, you're
26: look
25: old beast.
26: Here, Bunter. Step out. Do you want lines from Quelch, you fat chump?
25: No.
23: Billy Bunter remained where he was and jerked a fat thumb up the shady path that wound through Popper Court Woods. Forbidden territory to all inhabitants of the county of Kent outside Sir Hilton Popper's estate.
25: Oh, look, we'd have lots of time if we took that shortcut.
24: Might run into one of our Popper's keepers.
25: So, who's afraid of old Popper and his keepers? If you fellows funk it...
26: Who funks it?
25: You bull, you jolly well do. Oh, come on, look here. Screw up your courage to the sticking plaster, as Shakespeare says.
1: Oh, my hat.
25: Come on. I'm blessed if I see anything to cackle at. Come on, screw up your courage to the sticking plaster, and onward. I'm going.
23: Bunter settled the disputed point by turning off the bank and rolling into the footpath through Popper Court Woods. Harry Wharton and co. stared after him. The looks were expressive. To be called funks by the fat and fatuous owl was exasperating. To hang back where Bunter ventured to lead was quite intolerable. Bob Cherry stepped into the footpath after the fat owl.
1: Come on, you fellas!
25: Hello, hello, hello.
23: Bob Cherry signalled to the juniors to come to a halt. Someone was close at hand in the wood, a little ahead of them. It could hardly be anyone but one of Sir Hilton Popper's keepers. Five fellows stood as still as mice, but one fellow did not.
25: I say, you fellows!
2: Quiet!
25: What I say? Let's bolt!
23: The man was emerging. The fat junior backed into the wood on the other side of the path and plunged away among the trees.
1: Oh, that funky fat ass.
2: The game's up now. The humbleness is terrific.
26: Oh, it's not a keeper.
23: The man ahead emerged into the footpath. He was a small, slim man dressed in dark clothes with a spotted tie and a bowler hat. Bob Cherry chuckled. Only a false alarm. That Johnny was more startled than we were. He's trespassing too, I'll be bound.
2: But where's that fat idiot Bunter?
23: The benighted bandersnatch. He's gone. Shall I give him a shout?
2: Oh, yes, do. We want every keeper at Popper Court to gather round Gilwaite.
23: Well, we can't go after him and hunt him through the woods, and he jolly well won't come back, as he thinks that pimply merchant was a keeper. So what?
26: Push on. Bunter will wriggle out somewhere, I suppose, sooner or later. Bother him anyway.
23: Bother him, bless him, and blow him. And then some. Come on, the sooner we're out of this, the better. The next Johnny who shows up mayn't be a harmless trespasser.
25: Oh, crikey!
23: Bunter suddenly came in sight of a burly figure in gaiters, not 10 feet away from him. The stranger on the footpath hadn't been a keeper, but this man undoubtedly was. Bunter gasped.
25: Oh, crikey!
26: Here, stop, you!
25: Oh, please!
23: Bunter would have fled, but there was not a run left in his little fat legs. In sheer desperation, he clutched at the gnarled trunk of an ancient oak and climbed. He was 10 feet from the ground when the keeper came tramping round the oak.
26: Oh, there you are!
25: No, I'm not, beast!
26: What?
25: I said beast!
26: Look here, you come down, you young scab. I know you belong to the school.
25: Yes, I do. I belong to Highcliffe School. That's right.
26: Highcliffe? You got a Greyfriars cap.
25: Have I? Oh, beast.
26: What's your name?
25: Smith.
26: Gavin.
25: No, Smith. Beast.
26: I'll take you to the master and he'll find out what your name is soon enough.
25: I've told you what my name is. You don't believe that my name is Jones?
26: Jones?
25: Yes. I mean Smith. And if you don't believe that my name's Jones, I mean Smith, then you can jolly well just ask any fellow at Greyfriars. Highcliffe.
26: Are you coming down?
25: No, I ain't.
26: I'll tell you, I've got no time to waste here. I've got to see the master. The dog can take care of you. Here, Tiger.
23: The dog was a Yorkshire Terrier with a slight lisp, but lively and full of beans. Bunter noted without pleasure that he had a fine set of teeth.
26: Now then, young fella, me lad, you coming down?
25: No.
26: But if you don't, I'm leaving the dog to watch you. And keep you safe till I come back.
25: No.
26: You coming down?
25: No, you beast.
26: That does it. Watch him, Tiger. You up there, if you come down while Tiger's watching, I'm sorry for your trousers. Sorry for his trousers.
23: With that, the keeper tramped away and disappeared into the wood in the direction of Popper Court. Harry Wharton and co. were anxious and exasperated. There was a small spot of anxiety and a large spot of exasperation. It was after prep and Bunter had not come in. Bob Cherry was uneasy.
24: fat, bloated burbler. Could even Bunter lose himself in Popper Woods?
26: Goodness knows. But I suppose nothing could have happened to him.
24: What could, Harry? Oh, the chump!
26: Oh, I say, fellows, Wingate of the Sixth is coming.
3: Now listen here, you lot. Any fellow here know where Bunter of the Remove is? He hasn't come in. Wharton, was any fellow out of gates with him after class?
26: Yes. Bunter was up the river with us, Wingate.
3: Hmm. Well, didn't he come back with you then?
26: Only part of the way.
3: Well, you'd better go and tell Quelch, hadn't you? He wants to know.
26: Very good. I say, come on, you fellows.
23: Five fellows, not in a happy mood, made their way to the Remove Master's study. Billy Bunter groaned. How long he had been parked in that oak tree, Bunter did not know. It seemed rather like centuries to him. It was a great relief when, at last, a rustling in the wood announced that someone was coming. Then he heard the gruff voice of the keeper.
26: You're getting tired of that tree. Think you'd better come down.
25: Oh, come down if you'll keep that rotten dog off.
26: All right. Kennel, tiger.
25: Oh, Mikey, I say, what's the time?
26: Oh, turned 9:30.
25: What? Oh, no. Oh, that's at the dorm. I say, I've got to get back to school. I'm going to get into a beastly, awful, fearful row now.
26: Oh, you got to see Sir Hilton first. Come on with you, you trespassing young rascal.
25: Ow! Ow! Let go! Get on my ear! Ow! You're hurting me! Let go!
26: Not until we reach the old, you young rascal.
23: Billy Bunter thought hard, and he thought long.
25: If I can just get away from the beast, even for just a moment, it'll be all right. Once I'm on the run, he'll never find me in this wood. If I just lean over, that's yours. You'll never catch me.
26: Come back here, you young tick. Where are you?
23: Seldom did Billy Bunter put on speed, but an arrow in flight had nothing on the fat owl as he shot away from the keeper into the wood.
25: Must have lost him by now. Yes, I jolly well thought of him all right. Oh, Lord. Oh, I'm so late, though. Oh, I say, it's as black as a hat in this wood. Oh, well, just a short trot to Greyfriars. Home to supper. Fellow can't miss supper, can he? Best foot forward. Oh, crikey! Ow! Oh! It really has got jolly dark. Can't see a thing. Oh, crikey! It's a ghost! It's a ghost! No, it isn't a ghost. Now, goodness. Oh, no. Where am I? Oh, crikey. Oh, I'm lost. Oh, beast. Maybe I'll just sit down. Just for a tick.
23: Oh. Bunter, tired in every fat limb, came to a halt and slumped down on a tree, and his eyes closed behind his spectacles. From somewhere in the far distance, a chime came through the night. It was midnight.
25: Oh, duck, duck, duck.
23: How long Billy Bunter's little round eyes had been shut behind his big round spectacles, he did not know. He was horrified to wake up to the sight of Sir Hilton Popper and his keeper chasing a fugitive straight in the direction of the fat owl himself.
26: There he goes! Don't worry, Sir Hilton, I'll catch him. He won't get far with your stamp, sir.
3: He has stolen the stamp. Do not let him escape.
25: Oh, crikey! He's coming this way. Oh, help! Oh, look out! Help! Yarrow, the bird has got me. Help! Oh, crikey!
3: Get out of here. By God, they'll kill him. Quick, seal him, secure him.
26: I got him, sir. I got him safe, sir.
25: Oh, where's my speck?
3: Who is this? Looks like a schoolboy of some sort. Boys, stand up. Who are you? Stand yourself up. Up. Accomplice of this burglar, eh?
26: That's the boy I told you of, Sir Hilton, the young trespasser.
3: Ah, young rascal, I know you. You're a Greyfriars boy. Your name is Gruntor. Hunter, shunt, what is your name, boy?
25: Oh, crikey! Bunter, sir, Bunter, Bunter! Oh, that beast, he ran into me and he knocked me over! Oh, sir!
0: You silly young hound. If I had hand loose, I'd wring that fat neck of yourn. I'd have got clear if you hadn't been in the way, brother.
3: Silence, you! Hold him, Jenkins! Oh, take the rascal away. He must be handed over to the police. I shall charge him by gad. Now, Grunter! Grunter, did you say your name was Grunter?
25: No, sir.
3: Ah, yes, I mean Bunny. Anyway, Grunter, you've been caught trespassing my woods. You are a young scoundrel, Grunter. However, you have been partly the means of catching this rogue who burgled my house, Stumper. I shall overlook your rascality for that reason, Stumper. Did you say your name was Stumper?
25: No, Bunter, sir. Bunter.
3: Oh, yes, follow me, I mean, Grunter, that is Bunter's stupid name. Anyway, follow me, I shall send you back to Graveyard.
23: It was a couple of hours after midnight, and the remove were all fast asleep, when the door opened and Mr. Quelch came in with Billy Bunter.
0: Lose no time, Bunter.
25: No, sir, yes, of course, sir. Oh, sir, it's awfully late, sir.
0: I am aware of that, Bunter. You need not speak.
25: Yes, but I mean, seeing as it is so late, sir, I mean, maybe I could just stay in bed after rising bell tomorrow, sir, no?
0: You may not, Bunter.
25: No.
0: Good night.
1: Bunter, you...
0: You'll be 90, Dowell.
25: I say, you fellows, there was a burglary at Popper Court, and guess who caught the burglar? Me!
0: You caught a burglar?
25: Yes, Bull, I jolly well did. I mean, the burglar never just fell over me in the dark. I mean, if that's what you're thinking, no, nothing like that. I sprang at him like a lion, and I held him till they came up, and old Popper put his hand on my shoulder and said, "Splendid, splendid, you plucky lad." Ha ha, those were his very words. I did. And old Popper said, "Come along with me, my dear fellow." And they jolly well stood me a slap up supper. Yes, and they sent me home in a big car.
0: Didn't Quelch whop you?
25: Oh, no jolly fear, Wharton, old chap. Quelch has let me off. You see, he practically had to. Old Popper being a governor of the school and putting in, you know, a little word for me.
0: Well, it seems that the fat oyster is let off anyway, and we've got 300 lines all round.
25: Yes. Eh? Oh, what have you got lines for if you weren't copped?
0: We had to tell Quelch where we'd left you fat ass, when you didn't turn up for dorm. Quelch gave us 300 lines each for going out of bounds in Popper Court Woods.
1: Think that's funny, you fat chump?
25: Oh, well, I'm going to sleep. I haven't got lines. Oh, I say, what are you getting up for, Bull?
0: I'm going to swipe you with my pillow.
25: Oh, I see. Oh, Lord. Oh, crikey. Oh, you.

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The producer was Melanie Miller. Billy Bunter is a Rewind production for Radio 2.

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0: heard you knocking. I was upstairs.
1: Oh, I didn't know if you could hear me knocking or not. Only some knockers you can't hear, can you? I suppose it's all calling how thick the door is now, like the knocker, isn't it?
0: Well, my knocker's very loud, I assure you.
1: Oh, well, you ought to have heard that knocker. And it's heavy knocker. Not like next door's knocker, that's a light knocker, that is. The one they got, but you can hear it all right, because their door's very thin, like yours, you know. They're handy, aren't they, these thin doors? I mean, if you've got a thin, like a light knocker, to go with it, you know.
0: I haven't got a light knocker, it's a very heavy knocker. And I heard you distinctly.
1: Well, you know what I like best? Bells. I like bells best. You can hear bells all over the place, you know. It doesn't matter about the weight of a bell. I mean, a bell sounds light, it sounds heavy. It's just the same. It doesn't matter, you know, you press a bell, it just sounds like a bell wherever you are, you know. It's all in the batteries, the bells, you know, the batteries. You don't have to rely on the weight of a bell. Mind you, I don't mind a nice old brass knocker. It's not a brass knocker, is it, by any chance, that you've got there, a brass knocker? Is that a brass knocker, then? On a thin door, is it?
0: What do you want?
1: Who, me? You're talking to me? What do you mean?
0: Yes,
1: who,
0: you.
1: Me?
0: You.
1: Me, yeah.
0: Well, there's nobody else here, is there? You were knocking at my door. What do you want?
1: Well, I don't want anything.
0: Nothing?
1: No. I just thought I'd knock, that's all.
0: Just a minute. You just thought you'd knock on my door?
1: Yeah, I thought I'd knock on your door. Well, I've been intending to knock here before, you see, actually. But I've never got round to it, you know. I mean, the other day, I mean, a little while ago when I was round here, I thought, I don't know, I'd like to knock on that door. It looks a good knocker, that does. I'd like to knock that door. I thought myself, I was walking by and I thought, I'll knock him up one night, that fellow. I'll give him a knock on that knocker. It's a lovely knocker, that is. I'd like to knock that knocker.
0: Could you stop for one moment and tell me? Do you mean to tell me now that you knocked on my door for nothing?
1: Well, I hope not, mate.
0: What do you mean?
1: Well, I mean, I expected a little bit for knocking, like, you know.
0: You expected a little bit for knocking?
1: Yeah, you see, I missed you on the carol singing, you see. I mean, I've done all the others down this road, but I missed you, you know.
0: What do you mean you missed me on the carol singing?
1: Well, last Christmas.
0: Last Christmas?
1: Yeah, I've done all the others all down the road, but I missed you out. I mean, I've not been able to get round to you until today, so if you've got a minute, I'll tell you what, I'll do it now, if you like. I want to be fair with you, so if you don't mind, I'll do the carols.
2: Good King Wenceslas last looked out

0: I'm knocking on your door. I'm knocking on the door. Please spend a penny for the little tiny ball. Baby, shut
1: up! What do you think you're doing here, my good man? You must be mad! If you come round here and I think I'm going to give you money for singing Christmas carols. Look, I don't mind giving a chap a few shillings on Christmas Eve, but this is ridiculous. Coming, knocking on my door, and singing Christmas carols in the middle of June.
0: Well, I told you I couldn't get round at Christmas. I told you that.
1: Well, that's hard luck. Hard luck. But I'm very sorry. I'm not having carols sung to me now, not in the middle of June.
0: Well, that's all very well for you, mate, isn't it? But, I mean, I'm the one who's going to be out of pocket over it. I'm going to be the loser, aren't I?
1: Well, I'm very sorry. I can't help that. But I'm not giving money to carol singers at this time of year.
0: That's your last word, is it?
1: It is my last word. I'm afraid it is.
0: Well, in that case, do you want to buy some stationery, then?
1: I beg your pardon?
0: Stationery. Do you want to buy some stationery? You know, paper and envelope.
1: Yes, I know what stationery is.
0: Well, do you want to buy some, then? It's for the ex-servicemen. I'm selling it for the ex-servicemen.
1: Well, I never mind supporting a good cause.
0: Well, you look generous. You know, it's for the ex-servicemen, you know.
1: Yes, well, all right. I'm perfectly prepared to support any good cause. And, as a matter of fact, I do happen to need some stationery.
0: Oh, well, that's all right, then. There you are. Then you can have this, then.
1: What's this?
0: That's stationery.
1: Stationery?
0: Yeah, stationery.
1: One envelope. That's not stationery. Stationery is paper and envelopes.
0: Well, there's a bit of paper inside the envelope.
1: Oh, yes. And tell me, how much are you asking for this one envelope and this piece of paper?
0: 30 bob.
1: 30 bob?
0: Well, half a crown, then.
1: Half a crown for a piece of paper and one envelope? Just a minute, there's an address on this envelope, too.
0: Oh, yeah, that's my address, mate.
1: Your address?
0: Yeah, I'll put that on there.
1: Why?
0: So you'd know where to write if you wanted any more, like.
1: Don't worry. I shan't want any more. In fact, I don't even want this. Ex-servicemen, indeed. You're not selling this for ex-servicemen.
0: Who's not? I can prove it, mate. I mean, you look at those medals there, mate. That's ex-service.
1: Yeah.
0: Oh, you don't get medals for nothing, mate.
1: But look, I...
0: Up to me neck in muck and bullets, I've got these, mate.
1: Yes, I'm sure. Look, my dear...
0: That's ex-service. You don't get medals without being ex-service, mate. I'll tell you that.
1: Look, I'm not disputing the fact, my good man, that you are most probably an ex-serviceman. But you're not working for one of the reputed ex-servicemen's organisations, are you?
0: Well, no, not really, no. I mean, I prefer to work on my own, that's all. I mean, you get swallowed up in those big organisations, don't you? I'm an individual, mate. Like, I mean, I don't like being organised.
1: Yes, well, all the same, I'm not going to argue with you about this, and neither am I going to buy any stationery off you. I don't mind buying from one of the genuine ex-servicemen's organisations. At least they do give you value for money.
0: Yeah, well, they're big firms, aren't they? I mean, I can't afford to compete with big firms like them, mate.
1: Yes,
0: I can't afford that.
1: Maybe, but I'm very sorry about all this. I'm not going to buy that envelope and that piece of paper, and if you care to call around about Christmas time, you know, and sing your Christmas carols, well, then I might contribute a few shillings. But until then, I'm afraid all I can say to you is good luck and good day.
2: Good King Wenceslas looked out on the feast of Stephen when the snow lay down about.
1: No, I told you I'm not going to give you money for singing last year's Christmas carols outside my door now.
0: But these are not last year's Christmas carols.
1: Then what the devil are they?
0: They're next year's. I'm making an early start.
3: Ladies and gentlemen, the Temperance Seven.
4: Good evening, England. Our first offering has been selected by our trumpeter, Captain Cephas Howard, the world-famed master of language. We always played in German, the Kaiser Drag.

0: The doctor's job in a large hospital can be a weary one. There's so much that needs doing all the time. And not only has he to care for his patients, he can also have their relatives to deal with.
1: There's Mr. Haynes to see you, Doctor.
2: Haynes? Oh, yes, yes, that's the husband of the woman in Ward 10. Show him in, will you please, nurse?
1: Yes, Doctor.
2: Thank you very much.
1: Will you step in here, please, Mr. Haynes? The doctor will see you.
2: Oh, thank you very much, nurse. It's very kind of you. Good morning, Mr. Haynes.
3: Good morning.
2: Take a chair, will you? Sit down. Now, Mr. Haynes, I suppose you want to know how your wife is.
3: Well, I do, really. I just want to know if there's any chance of her coming out. Is there any chance of her coming out, then?
2: Not yet, Mr. Haynes. No, I'm afraid not.
3: Well, why not? It's not serious, is it, Doctor?
2: Oh, no, Mr. Haynes. There's nothing seriously wrong with your wife. By that, I mean nothing organically wrong. But nevertheless, she's suffering from a general atrophy, you know, listlessness, apathy. It's a common complaint with women in these areas. A dull outlook, you know, brought on by overwork. You know, things getting on top of her. But don't worry about it, my dear fellow. A few months in the country, complete rest, quiet, some good food, and you just won't know the difference.
3: Well, you mean she's not coming home, then?
2: No, Miss Haynes, not yet. No, it'll take a few months to get her back on her feet again, but don't worry, she'll be all the better for it.
3: Yeah, well, that's all right, mate, isn't it? That's all right, isn't it? That's all right for her, isn't it? I mean, that's all right for her, but what about us? I mean, me and the kids. It's all right sticking her out in the country, isn't it? But who's going to look after us while she's sitting about having rest and quiet, then?
2: Well, you've got a home help, haven't you? The council have supplied you with a woman, I believe, haven't they?
3: Well, they have, yeah, but it's not the same as having your wife there, is it? I mean, you can't expect home help to give you the same sort of comforts as your wife, can you? If you know what I mean, like... I mean, she doesn't arrive till 7 o'clock in the morning, she has an hour for lunch, and she's off home by six. I mean, that's all very well, but what she don't do is left for me to do. I mean, if any of the kids wake up during the night bawling, it's me that has to get out of bed and clout them one, mate. I mean, I'm not getting me proper rest, you know that, don't you?
2: Mr. Haynes, I realise how inconvenient all this must be to you. With your wife away, your home is obviously disrupted.
3: Well, of course it's disrupted. I mean, with her away, how am I going to get out at nights? You can't take them in the pub with you, can you? Not at their ages. And if you leave them outside, there's a ruddy great moan goes up every time they push the door open and ask for crisps and drinks. And I can't afford a crisp and drink, not with my family, mate. I mean, there's about 18 of them, you know.
2: 18?
3: Yeah, about 18.
2: Do you have 18 children, Mr. Haynes?
3: Well, about 18, yes.
2: What do you mean, about 18? Don't you know definitely?
3: Yeah, I do know that definitely. Yeah, there's... Fred, Ronnie, Fred, James, Monica. But, yeah, that's right. It's definite. Yeah, definite.
2: What is definite?
3: About 18.
2: 18 children. No wonder she's listless and dull, poor soul, and overworked.
3: Hey, just a minute. What about me, mate?
2: What about you?
3: Well, I had something to do with that as well, you know. I mean, you don't want to waste all your sympathy on her, you know. What about me? I've got 18 mouths to feed every week, mate. 18 hungry mouths, mate. And more coming.
2: More?
3: More, yeah.
2: You don't mean to say that you're going to have more children.
3: Well, I doubt if she'll stop at 18. I mean, she's always wanted a big family, my missus. Always wanted a big family. And I mean, you ask yourself now, how would you like that responsibility? 18 hungry mouths to feed, not counting the missus, and I'm a big eater too. And I mean, all I've got coming in is a dole and the family allowance, mate. And 20 quid a week don't go far these days, I tell you that. Not with prices what they are these days. I mean, look at the sweets. Sweets is doubled. I mean, they haven't touched the beer this time, I'll give you that. They haven't touched, but everything else has gone up, you know. All except the family allowance and the dole, mate. That ain't gone up. That's been frozen for years, that's happened. Frozen for years. It's all right, you know, when you've got sliding scales. But I've got no sliding scales on the dole. And the unions, they don't help. They make enough fuss about the pay poles. What about the family allowance poles? I mean, they start a kid off on 5 bob a week. That's all very well when he starts. A little bit of powdered milk, you know, 5 bob, and he's got to grow up. When he's 5 years old, he's eating ruddy great steaks and chips, mate. And you can't get 5 bob. You can't get those for 5 bob.
2: Mr. Haynes, can't you get a job?
3: Who, me get a job?
2: Yes.
3: I can't afford to get a job, mate. Where do you think I could get a job that would fetch me in 20 quid a week? Go on, you tell me.
2: Mr. Haynes, the way you run your life is entirely your affair. But what is my business is your wife's health. She's been placed in my care, and in my opinion, she needs a lot of rest and complete quiet. In fact, a break from you and the family. And I want her to have it.
3: Yeah, I know you do, but that's all very well for you, mate. I mean, it doesn't affect you, does it? I mean, it's no inconvenience to you, is it? I mean, your wife's home at night, you go home tonight and your dinner's cooked. And your carpet slippers are put out, mate. I know you. I know how you doctors live, mate. I've been watching Emergency Ward 10, mate. You have a real right old time of it, mate. I've seen them on there. Your bread's buttered. All you've got to do is sit here and send other people's wives away on holidays, mate.
2: Mr. Haynes, will you please try and be reasonable?
3: Well, you be reasonable. Go on, you be reasonable. Go on, you be reasonable. Go on, you be reasonable.
2: Mr. Haynes, I will be perfectly reasonable. Will you tell me something? When did your wife last go away for a holiday?
3: Oh, about 4 years ago, I reckon.
2: She was away 4 years ago?
3: Yeah.
2: And where did she go?
3: She had a day at Southend.
2: One day?
3: One day, yeah.
2: One day at Southend 4 years ago. And you begrudge her this holiday?
3: Look, I don't begrudge her any holidays, mate, but we're poor people. I can't afford to keep dashing off on holidays.
2: Nobody's asking you to afford it, Mr. Haynes. The state is going to pay for it.
3: What, for everything?
2: Well, of course.
3: Well, you mean it won't cost me a penny?
2: Not a penny, Mr. Haynes.
3: Well, how long will she be going for, then, do you reckon, like?
2: Well, I would like her to go for 3 months.
3: What, for rest and quiet and no worries?
2: Yes, she must have no worries at all.
3: That's the important part, the worrying part, isn't it? I mean, she mustn't have any worries at all. That's important.
2: It is very important, Mr. Haynes. It's extremely important that she's not worried at all.
3: Yeah, you're right, you know. Well, that's settled then, is it?
2: Well, I hope it's settled, Mr. Haynes. I'd hope that if he came round and had this little chat that you would see it this way. She so much needs this rest.
3: Yeah, and no worries.
2: And no worries, exactly.
3: Right, well, I'll just go outside and tell the kids, then. Just excuse me just a minute, will you?
4: Shut up!
3: Right, that's better. Now listen here, you kids. I've just had a chat with the doctor here, and he says your mum's going to be all right, but she mustn't have any worries. He's going to send her away for 3 months, you understand, so I'll see you all when you get back.
2: Hey, just a

0: them when they come back. It's your wife who's going away, not the children.
1: Yeah, but you said she mustn't have any worries.
0: That's right.
1: Well, if she goes away without this lot, mate, she'll worry herself sick. I mean, they're the apples of her eye, they are, that lot. No, she'd worry without them, especially as she knows no one's looking after them.
0: But what about you?
1: Oh, don't worry about me, Doctor. She'll be too busy worrying about the kids to worry about me. Good day.
2: And with Mrs. Haynes away for a long rest, we've chosen a most appropriate number, Bye Bye Baby.

Well, we've already seen the domestic problems of one type of person tonight. But let's look now at the domestic problems of another type entirely. If you walk through the parks of many of our big cities, you'll often come across an old tramp sitting or perhaps sleeping on one of the benches. And to many of these tramps, the bench in the park is their only home. They'll live on a particular bench for months, perhaps even for years. And as you pass by, you may wonder if this type of person has any domestic problems.

0: And bits of paper lying about all over the place. This is getting to be the dirtiest bench in the park, this is.
1: It's not my job, cleaning up the leaves. I'm not the park keeper.
0: Park keeper? What's it got to do with the park keeper? We've been living on this bench for 6 months now, haven't we?
1: I know.
0: Well, surely you can have a bit of pride, can't you, and clean up round it? You're getting scruffy, that's your trouble, that's what your trouble is. It's just like a pigsty, this bench is. You're just letting things go, you are, that's what you're doing.
1: I cleaned up all this morning. All this morning I was cleaning up. It don't give you no heart, though, it don't. Soon as you stop sweeping the leaves up, the wind blows and they're all back here again.
0: Wind blows. You know your trouble, don't you? You've got no go in you, that's your trouble. You're letting things get on top of you, that's what you're doing. You're lazy, you're bone-idle and lazy. That's what's wrong with you, you're just like your mother. That's another old rat bag, that one. A right dirty, ugly old rat bag, she is. Just like you are, sooner sit there and mope you would.
1: Yes, it's all right for you to talk. But I ain't as young as I used to be. You want this bench poshed up all the time, you better get me some help. Yes, you get me some home help.
0: What are you talking about, home help? What do you think I'm going to do? You think I'm going to walk down to the council and ask them for some home help to keep the bench clean? You can't get no home help for park benches, you rat bag, you.
1: All right, then, if I'm not going to get no home help, it wouldn't hurt you to muck in a bit, would it, eh? But, oh, no, you'd sooner be out all hours, wouldn't you? Out gadding about. Out with some fancy woman, I suppose.
0: Don't start talking to me about women. There's only been one woman in my life, mate, and that was enough for me.
1: Oh? Well, what's that lipstick on your shirt, then?
0: That lipstick was on this shirt when it was given to me. And it's not my fault if it's lipstick on the shirt. It's the bloke what gave it to me. It's his fault. So don't start blaming me for things he's been getting up to. I don't mess about with no fancy bits. I've kept myself pure, I have.
1: So have I. I've never let myself be sullied or dallied with, not by anyone.
0: That's how it's supposed to be. That's what all them vows are for when you're married.
1: Yes,
0: all the vows are for.
1: I'm not saying it isn't, but that's no need for you to go gadding about all hours just because I'm not the flirting type.
0: Look, nobody's been gadding about.
1: It
0: what are you talking about?
1: It wouldn't hurt you to stay in a few nights and do a bit of work about the bench. It's all right saying I've let things go, but you ain't done hands turn round this bench not since we moved on to it. You and your plans. You was the one full of ideas, wasn't you? Soon as we moved on, what you wasn't going to do to make it a nice home and all that. Supposed to be going to grow cabbages and things all round it. What's happened to all them dreams then, eh?
0: What are you talking about, cabbages? You can't grow anything round this bench. They won't let you grow nothing round here. It's them perishing park keepers. Ruddy toe rags they are, those park keepers. They're out there with their lawn mowers and cutters from early morning till night. I mean, a little plant's only got to show its head through and it's off.
1: Oh, well, it wouldn't hurt you to put a bit of paint on this bench. All you think about is gadding up the West End. Oh, I wish I'd never married you.
0: Well, don't worry. You're not the only one that wishes that. I done myself harm. I did marrying you, you know. I could have got on, I could have, if I hadn't married you. I could have been up there on the embankment, I could. One of those bachelor benches instead of down here on this crowded thing. Well, right slum this is. Look at the right slum. Look like... I'd have got on, I would. You know that, don't you?
1: Get on. I'd love to have seen that. You getting on. A fat chance you had of getting on.
0: Well, that's what you say now, but I could have inherited. You know that. And if it had been for you, I was next in line to inherit, I was. But my old man cut me off because I married you. Married out of my classes. You're married out of your class, Arthur. He says you're stepping down. I stepped down, all right. That's what I did. I stepped down to marry you. I could have been up in Piccadilly on the family pitch, you know, now, selling matches. Running the family business. If it hadn't have been for you, gave it up all for you. I could have had a roof over me and I could, sitting in that porch selling matches. That's why I gave it up for you. Hey, look, stop arguing. Let's make the bed up. Standing here arguing with you all night. I'm tired. I want to get my head down. It's nearly 12 o'clock. Come on.
1: Then all right.
0: Oh, blimey, look at these sheets. Don't you think it's about time you change these sheets? Look at them, they're filthy dirty, look at them. Look at the headlines on them, that'll show you how long we've been sleeping in them. Look at that one, Monty takes Alamein.
1: Well, if you don't like it, you know what you can do, don't you?
0: Oh, I see, it's like that now, is it? After the sacrifice I made marrying you, making a decent woman out of it, now it's like that, is it? Well, all I can say is that I wish I'd never brought you a present now.
1: Present?
0: A present, yeah, I bought you a present.
1: What, you bought a present for me?
0: Yeah, I did.
1: Oh, have you got it for me, Artie? Oh, you haven't. Oh, come on, where is it? Show it to us, Artie.
0: Oh, you're changing your tune now, are you? You're changing your tune. Yes, it's because I brought you a present home. Well, I won't do you out of it. There you are. There it is. Look.
1: Oh,
0: look.
1: Oh, Artie. Oh, yes, they're lovely. Oh, they are. They're lovely, Artie. It's what I've always wanted. Nice pair of woolen drawers.
0: I thought you'd like those, love.
1: Yes.
0: I thought you'd be tickled with those.
1: You are thoughtful.
0: You know where I got them?
1: No.
0: I gave two goldfish for those at a house in Tooting.
1: Goldfish?
0: Yeah, two goldfish.
1: Well, where'd you get the goldfish from, then?
0: Out of a pond in Ealing. Do you think they'll fit you, then, do you?
1: Oh, yes, I think so. Might be a bit long, but I can always tuck the ends in me socks. Oh, Artie, sorry I'm always nagging you.
0: Oh, it's all right, love. We all lose our tempers, you know. I've had a hard day, you know, traipsing around. I've had nothing to eat. You haven't got anything. There was nothing in the litter bin, is there?
1: No. No, Art, there's been nothing in there all day.
0: Well, I suppose we just have to tuck up and go to bed, then, eh?
1: Yes.
0: Oh, well, good night, my love.
1: Good.

0: time do you call this coming home?
1: Well, don't you start nagging me, you old ratbag. I've been out all day. I have scrounging around trying to find a few bits and pieces. I wore my feet to the bone. I've been walking about today.
0: Hmm.
1: It wouldn't hurt you to have a bit of a clean up round here, would it, round this bit? Look at all these...

0: God, that ruddy clock.
1: What's the matter, love?
0: Well, how can you sleep with that noise going? Give us that brick up.
1: Oh, yes, here.
0: Well, that's it then. See you in the morning. Good night, my love.
2: The Arthur Haynes Show starred Arthur Haynes and Nicholas Parsons with Patricia Hayes in sketches by Johnny Spence, with music by the Temperance Seven. The show produced by Richard Dingley. Thank you.

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1: By the center! Dodge!

0: I spy with my little eye something beginning with M. Oh, I say, well done, sir. Your turn.
1: I spy with my bored little eye something beginning with T. Breakfast.
0: What?
1: My breakfast always begins with tea. Then I have a little sausage. Then an egg with some little soldiers.
2: Well, when I said it begins with tea, I was talking about a letter.
1: No, it never begins with a letter. The postman don't come till 10:30.
2: I can't go on with this. George, take over.
0: Right, sir. I spy with my little eye something beginning with R.
1: Army.
2: For God's sake, Paul, army starts with an A. He's looking for something that starts with an R.
1: Motorbike.
2: What?
1: A motorbike starts with a...
2: Right. My turn again. What begins with come here and ends with ow?
1: I don't know.
2: Come here. Well done.
0: No, I don't think you've quite got the hang of this game, to be honest, sir. I tell you what, let's try another one. I hear with my little ear something beginning with B.
3: What?
0: Bomb.
3: I can't hear a bomb.
0: Listen very carefully.
3: Oh, yes.
0: Finished.
4: Come on, then.
0: All right, and then you can tell me what you think. But be honest now.
4: I will.
0: All right, then. Dear Uncle H, how are you? Yeah, it's good, isn't it? Yeah. It's a beastly rotten night being laid up here, but everyone's very nice, and at least now I can write to you every day. Then I put in a silly bit about,
4: Come on, you can tell me.
0: And the nurse is an absolute peach. After the explosion, Captain Blackadder was marvellous. He joked and joked, "You lucky, lucky, lucky bastard," he cried. And then he lay on his back, stuck his foot over the top of the trench, and shouted, "Over here, Fritz! What about me? What about me?"
4: Well, Captain Blackadder does indeed sound the most witty and courageous chap.
0: Yes, and he's very amusing and brave as well. Not to mention being as clever as a chap with three heads. Well, thanks ever so much. You really are terribly kind. As well as being dashed pretty to boot.
4: Oh, a fluffy pillow and a big, cheery smile, the least my lovely boys has deserved. Now, you take a little trip to Dozyland. You've got visitors coming, and we don't want to be all tired and
0: cross-patched. Absolutely not, no. It'll be so jolly to see Baldrick in the cap again. They'll have been worried sick about me, you know.
5: All right, where is the malingering git?
0: Hello, Cap! Pip-pip, Baldur's, here I lie.
1: Nice to see the lieutenant looking so well, sir.
3: Of course he's looking well. There's nothing wrong with him.
0: Didn't I tell you the captain was a super code?
4: You did. Ooh. Well, Captain, you are indeed fortunate to have a loyal friend like darling Georgie.
3: I think you might be under slight misapprehension here, nurse. I lost closer friends than darling Georgie the last time I was deloused.
5: Now, if you'll excuse me, I've got better things to do than exchange pleasantries with a wet blanket. Would you get out?
3: We got some important military business.
4: Well, 10 minutes only, then.
5: Right, Porkface, where's the grub?
2: Come on, the moment that collection of inbred mutants you call your relatives heard you were sick, they'll have sent you a hamper the size of Westminster Abbey.
0: My family is not inbred.
2: Come on, somewhere outside Saffron Walden, there's an uncle who's 7 feet tall with no chin and an Adam's apple that makes him look as though he's constantly trying to swallow a ball cock.
0: I have not got any uncles like that. But anyway, he lives in Walton-on-the-Naze.
2: Exactly. Now, where's the tuck?
0: Well, there were one or two things, yes. There was a potted turkey, a cow in jelly, 3 tin sheep, and 1,200 chocolates. But in my weakened state,
2: yes.
0: I ate them.
2: What?
0: Well, Nurse Mary nibbled a trotter or two. Oh, Cat, she's such a wonderful girl. She helps me with all my letters. She can do all the German spelling, and she's terribly good at punctuation.
2: I don't care if she can sing. I may be a tiny chimney sweep, but I've got an enormous brush.
5: Come on, Baldrick. The only thing we're going to get for free round here is dysentery.
1: I haven't given Lieutenant George my bunch of flowers yet.
5: All right, hurry up, hurry up.
1: Here you are, sir. I got you these. Unfortunately, they've had their head shot off.
3: Where others choose to say it with flowers, Baldrick says it with stalks.
6: Well, Captain, I'm afraid you'll have to leave us now.
5: Oh, really?
6: Yes. You must report to General Melchett immediately.
5: Oh, great.
3: Yet another tempting opportunity for suicide beckons.
0: Oh, I wish I could come with you, you know, sir.
6: Oh, no. You must stay here, my brave hero.
3: Brave hero, nurse? I was more wounded the last time I clipped my toenails.
6: Take no notice of him.
5: Yes, pay no attention to the nasty man.
6: Look, if I can't give my brave boys a kind word and a big smile, what can I give them?
3: Well, one or two ideas do suggest them. But you'd probably think they were unhygienic. Come on, Baldrick. What's your name?
7: My name is Mr. Smith.
3: Well, I'm sorry that you've been landed opposite such a total git, Smith. It's bad to have been wounded without having to share a ward with banana brain.
7: Dankeschön, Dankeschön. Ich bin ganz comfortable. Oh, it's foot.
8: Enter! Hello?
3: Can anyone tell me what's going on?
9: Security, Blackadder.
3: Security?
8: Security isn't a dirty word, Blackadder. Crevice is a dirty word, but security isn't.
3: So in the name of security, sir, everyone who enters the room has to have his bottom fondled by this drooling pervert.
9: I'm only doing my job, Blackadder.
3: Oh, well, how lucky you are, then, that your job is also your hobby.
8: Now, there's another dirty word. Job.
3: So, is there something the matter?
8: Yeah, damn right there's something the matter. Something sinister and something grotesque. And what's worse is that it's going on right here under my very nose.
3: Sir, your moustache is lovely.
9: What the general means, Blackadder, is there's a leak.
8: Now, leak is a positively disgusting word.
9: The Germans seem to be able to anticipate our every move. We send up an aeroplane, there's a Jerry squadron parked behind the nearest cloud. We move troops to Boulogne. The Germans have bought the entire town supply of lavatory paper. In short, a German spy is giving away every one of our battle plans.
8: You look surprised, Blackadder.
3: I certainly am, sir. I didn't realize we had any battle plans.
8: But of course we have. How else do you think the battles are directed?
3: Our battles are directed, sir.
8: Well, of course they are, Blackadder, directed according to the grand plan.
3: Would that be the plan, to continue with total slaughter until everyone's dead except Field Marshal Haig, Lady Haig, and their tortoise, Alan?
8: Great Scott! Even you know it! Bolt all the doors! Hammer large pieces of crooked wood against all the windows! This security leak is far worse than we'd imagined!
9: So you see, Blackadder, Field Marshal Haig is most anxious to eliminate all these German spies.
8: Filthy Hun weasels fighting their dirty underhand war.
9: Unfortunately, one of our spies...
8: Splendid fellows, brave heroes,
9: has discovered that the leak is coming from the field hospital.
3: You think there's a German spy in the field hospital? I think you might be right there.
8: Your job, Blackadder, is to root this spy out. How long do you think you'll need? You'll have to be away from the trenches for some time.
3: 6 months?
9: Too late, Blackadder. You've got 3 weeks.
8: Yes, 3 weeks to smoke the bugger out. Use any method you see fit. Personally, I'd recommend you get hold of a cocker spaniel, tie your suspect down on a chair with a potty on his head, then pop his todger between two flowery bats and shout, "Dinner time, Fido!" If you are successful, I shall need you back here permanently to head up my new security network, Operation Winkle.
3: Winkle?
8: Yeah, to winkle out the spies.
9: You never mentioned this to me, sir.
8: Well, we have to have some secrets, don't we, darling?
3: Right, well, I'll be back in 3 weeks.
8: Excellent. And if you come back with the information, Captain Darling will pump you thoroughly in the debriefing room.
3: Not while I have my strength, he won't.
9: Damn Nixon, sir! His influence makes my blood boil. What's more, I don't trust him, sir. I think it would be best if I went to the hospital myself to keep an eye on him.
8: What, spy on our own spy as he searches for their spy? Yes, why not? Sounds rather fun. You'll have to go undercover.
9: Oh, definitely, sir.
8: And you'll need some kind of wound, convincing wound.
9: Naturally, sir.
8: Yes. That looks quite convincing.
3: Right, pack me a toothbrush, Bulrich. We're going on holiday.
1: Hooray, where to?
3: Hospital.
1: Oh, no, I hate hospitals. My grandfather went into one, and when he came out, he was dead.
3: He was also dead when he went in, Bulrich. He'd been run over by a traction engine.
1: Don't like them doctors. If they start poking around inside me...
3: Bulrich, why would anyone wish to poke around inside me?
1: They might find me interesting.
3: Bulrich, I find the great northern and metropolitan sewage system interesting. But that doesn't mean that I want to put on some rubber gloves and pull things out of it with a pair of tweezers.
1: Well, tell you what, sir, you might have a chance to get to know that pretty nurse.
3: No, thank you, Bulrich. She's as wet as a fish's wet bits. I'd rather get to know you.
1: I'm not available, sir. I'm waiting for Miss Wright to come along and gather me up in her arms.
3: Yes, I wouldn't be too hopeful. We'd have to get her arms out of a straitjacket first. Now get packing.
10: So very interesting. Please, do continue, old bean.
11: Right, well, then I go on to say, the orders came through for us to advance at 0800 hours in a pincer movement.
4: Gosh, how exciting.
3: Captain George.
11: Oh, hello, Cap.
4: Ah, Captain, I hope you're going to conduct yourself with a little more decorum this time.
3: No, I'm going to conduct myself with no decorum. Shove off.
4: Oh!
12: Yavol! Herr Kapitan, jawohl!
11: So, Cap, what's going on?
3: Well, there's a German spy in the hospital, and it's my job to find him.
11: Well, snakes alive! Exciting stuff, eh? Wait a minute, I think I might have a plan already.
3: What is it?
11: Well, have a look through the list of patients and see if there's anyone here whose name begins with Vom. Well, he's almost bound to be a bloke.
3: I think we may find that he's using a false name, actually, George.
11: Oh, crikey, well, that's hardly fair now, is it?
1: I, too, have a cunning plan to catch this guy.
3: Do you, Baldrick, do you?
1: You go around the hospital and you ask everyone, are you a German spy?
3: Yes, I must say, Vordek, I appreciate your involvement on the creative side.
1: If it was me, I'd own up.
3: Of course you would, but sadly the enemy have not added to the German army entrance form the requirement must have intellectual capacity of a boiled potato. Now, Vordek, see that man over there?
1: Yeah?
3: I want you to stick to him like a limpet. Make sure he doesn't leave the hospital.
1: Yes, sir.
3: Hello, darling, what are you doing here?
11: Bullet in the foot.
3: Well, I can understand people up the front trying to shoot themselves in the foot, but when you're 35 miles behind the line...
11: I did not shoot myself. The general did it.
3: Finally got fed up with you, did he?
11: No, it was a mistake.
3: Oh, he was aiming for your head.
11: He wasn't aiming for anything.
3: Oh, so he was going for between your legs, then.
11: Very funny, Blackadder. You'll be laughing on the other side of your face if you don't find this spy.
3: Don't you worry, darling. I intend to start interviewing suspects immediately.
11: This is completely ridiculous, Blackadder. You can't suspect me. I've only just arrived.
3: The first rule of counter-espionage, darling, is to suspect everyone. Believe me, I shall be asking myself some pretty searching questions later on. Now, tell me, what is the colour of the Queen of England's favourite hat?
11: How the hell shall I know?
3: I see. Well, let me ask you another question. What is the name of the German head of state?
11: Well, Kaiser Wilhelm, obviously.
3: So you're on first-name terms with a Kaiser, are you?
11: What did you expect me to say?
3: Darling, darling. Cigarette?
11: Oh, thank you.
13: All right, you stinking piece of crap. Say don't take old Sonny, I know you. Tell me, fun darling, what was it finally won you over, eh? Was it the pumpernickel, or was it the thought of hanging around with big men in leather shorts?
11: I'll have you court-martialed for this, Blackadder.
13: What, for obeying the general's orders? That may be what you do in Munich, or should I say München, but not here, Werner. You're a filthy Hun spy, aren't you? Borbrick the Cocker Spaniel, please.
14: No, wait. No, look, I'm English. I was born in Croydon. I was educated at Ivanhoe Primary School. I've got a girlfriend called Doris. I know the words to all three verses of God Save the King.
13: Four verses.
14: I mean four verses. Look, I'm as British as Queen Victoria.
13: So your father's German, you're half German, and you married a German?
14: No. For God's sake, I'm not a German spy.
13: Good, thanks very much. Send the next man.
6: What is all this noise about? Don't you realize this is a hospital?
9: You'll regret this, Blackadder. You'd better find a real spy or I'll make it very hard for you.
15: Please, darling, there are ladies present.
16: Well, Captain Blackadder. This is an unexpected pleasure.
11: What?
16: Nice to have you back with us. A spy catcher, eh? Ha! That silly kid George was right. You are a bally hero.
5: Wait a minute. I thought you liked George.
16: That's just my bedside manner. What I call my fluffy bunny act.
5: So, you're not a drip after all.
16: Oh, no. So, Mr. Spycatcher, how's it going?
5: Well, not much luck so far. I think he might be as difficult to find as a piece of hay in a massive stack full of needles.
16: So you're going to be around for quite a while, then?
5: Looks like it.
16: Because it can get pretty lonely around here, you know. God, it's nice to have someone healthy to talk to. Cigarette?
5: No, thank you. I only smoke cigarettes after making love. So back in England, I'm a 20-a-day man.
16: A man should smoke. It acts as an expectorant and gives his voice a deep, gravelly, masculine tone.
5: God, I love nurses. They're so disgustingly clinical.
16: Tell me, Captain Blackadder.
5: Edmund.
16: When this war is over, do you think we might get to know each other a little better?
5: Yes, why not? When this madness is finished, perhaps we could go cycling together. Take a trip down to the old Swan at Henley and go for a walk in the woods.
16: Yes. Or we could just do it right now on the desk.
5: Yeah, okay.
11: Ah, Baldrick. Have you seen Nurse Mary? I need someone to post this letter.
1: She's in her office with the captain, sir.
11: Ah, poor girl. Tied to a desk day and night. Ah, Cap. I hear you've been seeing a lot of Nurse Mary.
17: Yes, almost all of her, in fact.
11: How is she, sir?
17: Unbelievable.
11: What I really want to know is, are you any closer to finding the spy?
17: Yes, I think I'm getting there, George. Everything all right, Smith?
18: Oh, yeah, excellent, excellent.
17: Very good.
11: Smithy, you haven't seen any suspicious-looking characters hanging around, have you, who might be German spies?
18: Nine.
11: Nine? Cap's got his work cut out, then.
16: Tell me, Edmund, do you have someone special in your life?
15: Well, yes, as a matter of fact, I do.
16: Who?
15: Me.
16: No, I mean someone you love and cherish and want to keep safe from all the horror and the hurt.
15: Still me, really.
16: No, but back home in England, there must be someone waiting. Some sweetheart.
15: Oh, a girl. Yeah. I've always been a soldier, married to the army. The Book of King's Regulations is my mistress. Possibly with a Harrod's lingerie catalogue discreetly tucked between the pages.
16: And no casual girlfriends.
15: Skirt? Ha! If only. When I joined up, we were still fighting colonial wars. If you saw someone in a skirt, you shot him and nicked his country. What about you? Have you got a man? Some fine fellow in an English country village? A vicar, maybe. Quiet, gentle, hung like a baboon.
16: There was a man I cared for a little. Wonderful chap. Strong, athletic.
15: What happened to him?
6: He bought it.
15: I'm so sorry, I didn't realise that was the arrangement.
3: So what's it been? 12 nights, and let's say 9 afternoons. How much is... Oh, and a couple of mornings.
6: I mean, he died.
3: Oh, I'm sorry.
6: He was test driving one of those new tank contraptions, and the bloody thing blew up. What a waste. God, I hope they scrap the lot.
3: Fat chance. They're going to use 40 of them next week at... Oh, sorry, I mustn't talk about that. You never know who might be listening.
6: Of course. Oh, God, I miss him so much. He was such a wonderful chap.
15: Clever, too, actually.
6: Oh, brilliant.
15: Went to one of the great universities, I suppose. Oxford, Cambridge, Hull.
6: But why are we making small talk when we could be making big love?
15: Good point. This could be our last chance. My 3 weeks are up. I'm going back to Staff HQ tomorrow.
3: Look, why don't you come with me? It could be fun. We could have supper or something.
6: How about something first, then supper?
3: Good idea.
19: Ah, hello, Blackadder.
15: Good morning, sir. May I introduce Nurse Fletcher Brown? She's been very supportive during my work at the hospital.
19: How do you do, young lady? Sit down. So, any news of the spy, Blackadder?
15: Yes, sir.
19: Excellent. The Germans seem to know every move we make. I had a letter from Jerry yesterday. It said, "Isn't it about time you changed your shirts, walrus face?" Do you have any ideas who it might be, young lady?
6: Well, sir, I'm only a humbled nurse, but I did at one point think it might be Captain Darling.
19: Well, bugger me with a fish fork. Oh, Darling, a Jerry Morse tapper? What on earth made you suspect him?
6: Well, sir, he poo-pooed the captain here and said he'd never find the spy.
19: Is this true, Blackadder? Did Captain Darling poo-poo you?
15: Well, perhaps a little.
19: Well, then, damn it all, what more evidence do you need? The poo-pooing alone is a court-martial offence.
15: I can assure you, sir, that the poo-pooing was purely circumstantial.
19: Well, I hope so, Blackadder. You know, if there's one thing I've learned from being in the army, it's never ignore a poo-poo. I knew a major got poo-pooed, made the mistake of ignoring the poo-poo. He poo-pooed it. Fatal error. Because it turned out all along that the soldier who poo-pooed him had been poo-pooing a lot of other officers who'd poo-pooed their poo-poos. In the end, we had to disband the regiment. Morale totally destroyed. By poo-poo.
15: Yes, I think we may be drifting slightly from the point here, sir. Which is that, unfortunately, and to my lasting regret, Captain Darling is not the spy.
19: Oh, and then who the hell is?
6: Well, sir, there is a man in the hospital with a pronounced limp and a very strong German accent. It must be him. It's obvious.
15: Obvious, but wrong. It's not him.
19: And why not?
15: Because, sir, not even the Germans would be stupid enough to field a spy with a strong German accent.
6: Well, then who is it?
15: Well, it's perfectly simple. It's you.
6: Edmund!
19: Baldrick! Explain yourself, Blackadder, before I have you shot for being rude to a lady!
15: Well, sir, the first seeds of suspicion were sown when Lieutenant George unwittingly revealed that she spoke German. Do you deny Nurse Fletcher Brown, or should I say Nurse Fleischer Baum, that you helped Lieutenant George with the German words in his letters?
6: No, I did.
15: My suspicions were confirmed when she probed me expertly about tank movements.
6: Oh, Edmund, how could you, after all we've been through?
15: And then the final irrefutable proof. Remember you mentioned a clever boyfriend?
6: Yes.
15: I then leapt on the opportunity to test you. I asked if he'd been to one of the great universities, Oxford, Cambridge, or Hull.
6: Well?
15: You failed to spot that only two of those are great universities.
6: Fine.
19: That's right. Oxford's a complete dump.
15: Well, quite. No true Englishwoman could have fallen into that trap.
6: Oh, Edmund, I thought there was something beautiful between us. I thought you loved me.
15: Nah. Take away,
3: Edmund. Rouse, rouse.
19: Good work, Blackadder. I'd better go and assemble a firing squad.
14: Watch out, sir!
19: Darling, what on earth do you think you're doing?
14: I'll tell you exactly what I'm doing, sir. I'm doing what Blackadder should have done 3 weeks ago, sir.
19: What?
14: This is the guilty man!
19: Darling, you're hysterical!
14: No, sir, no, I'm not, sir! I'll ask him outright. Are you a spy?
18: Yes, I am a spy!
14: You see, sir!
19: Well, of course he's a spy, darling!
8: A British spy! This is Brigadier Sir Bernard Proudfoot Smith, the finest spy in the British Army!
14: But he can't be, sir. He doesn't even sound British.
18: Unfortunately, I've been working undercover in Germany for so long that I have picked up a teensy-weensy bit of an accent.
8: This, darling, is the man who told us that there was a German spy in the hospital in the first place. Right. That's that, then. Bagheera?
17: Yes, sir.
8: You are now head of Operation Winkle.
17: Thank you, sir.
8: Darling?
14: Yes, sir.
8: You are a complete ass.
14: Thank you, sir.
8: Right, Bernard. Let's go and watch the firing squad.
9: Jawohl, Ben, get over.
11: Sir, what the devil is going on? I've just seen Nurse Mary being led away to a firing squad.
17: Nurse Mary is the spy, George.
11: What? It's impossible.
17: Afraid so.
11: Well, cover me with eggs and flour and bake me for 40 minutes. Who'd have thought it, eh? Nurse Mary, a Bosch nose poker in her. Oh, well, lots of exciting stuff to put in my next letter to my Uncle Herman in Munich.
17: Sorry?
11: Those letters I've been writing in hospitals, my German uncle.
14: New information, Blackadder?
17: George.
11: Oh, dear, well, I know there's a war on, but family is family, and old Uncle Hermie does so love to be kept abreast of what's going on. I even wrote and told him about old walrus-faced Melchett and his smelly old shirts.
14: Would you like me to tell this one to the General, Blackadder? Or would you enjoy that very special moment?

0: Would you credit it? 50-odd years of baking it same old Hovey's. 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I told them I'm too old to change my ways now. 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Very nice, young Harold. 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
2: I mentioned that I hate Athens, Mother.
3: You have, dear. You've mentioned it twice an hour since I got here. I don't know how your brother stands it day after day.
2: Listen to that rain. In the countryside, the rain is a wonderful thing. Refreshing the sweet grass, filling the pools. Nymphs and shepherds splash about in it. The sheep get frisky. It's a blessing from the almighty gods. Well, it's here in the city. Look at it.
3: Aristophanes has been gone a long time.
2: You're right. I did tell him not to bother any more, Mother. Bartering with the Spartans. Do you know what, Mother? One day I expect the Spartans will murder Aristophanes.
3: Heraclitus, don't say that.
2: Why not? Thinking the Spartans will murder Aristophanes is the one thing getting me through all this with a smile on my face. How's your Oracles Anonymous going?
3: I don't like it, Heraclitus.
2: Oh, good.
3: It's full of smelly old ex-oracles sent there by their sons. Do you know what they make you do? Do you, Heraclitus? They make you stand up and say, I cannot see the future. It was just the drugs made me think I could. They confiscate your incense equipment, take your old drugs away and give you new ones.
2: What sort of medication are you on now, then?
3: Oh, how should I know? It's just supposed to calm me down, I think. But this morning, I must tell you, I opened the front door and saw a black bear with an eagle in its mouth. And it went, rawr! And the eagle went, ah!
2: But it wasn't a black bear?
3: No, it was the postman. It's the drugs they're giving me, you see. And I wouldn't mind that so much, but the constipation's terrible. Who's that?
2: What, an odd time to come visiting? Come in. Hello?
3: Who is it?
2: Hello? Oh, hello, sir. Hope you don't mind me calling on you at this hour. Did I startle you?
4: No, no.
2: Oh, look, I've interrupted such a cosy scene. Is that your dear old mother inside? Perhaps I should not intrude. Hello, madam.
3: Hello.
4: Who are you?
2: Do you mean, you want to know my name?
4: Well...
2: My name is of no consequence, sir. I just wondered, can I interest you in a set of funerary urns? None of us likes to think of the worst possible outcome, sir. But with the end of the siege so imminent and violent unplanned death an increasing probability, it would be an imprudent householder who did not provide for funerary arrangements. All your dead relatives would thank you later, sir. There's a sale on, sir. 3 for 2. I've got this one with the birdies on it. That's very popular. And this one... this one's going very well, sir. I'm afraid I can't tell you what the men or gods are these exactly. But you see, they're playing those pipes, aren't they? An unheard melody. Pipe into the spirit ditties of no tone, as we say in the trade. Lovely effect.
3: Who is it, Heraclitus?
4: A verbose, ill-shapen sycophant selling urns.
3: Well, let him come in. It's pouring.
2: Oh, very kind of you, madam. It is wet outside, yes. But may I put these anywhere? Oh, how nice it is in here, sir. And, madam, a rather thriving restaurant normally, I believe.
4: We ran out of food, so we closed down.
2: Ah, shame. Happening all over Athens. Do you mind if I sit down, sir? My foot is bad. I was born with these feet, unfortunately. It's a long story, sir. You don't want to hear it. My mother... Seeing I was so badly formed, exposed me on a mountainside at 3 days old.
3: No.
2: But I was rescued by a band of travellers who saved my life and gave me my, gave me my name.
4: I wouldn't call that a long story.
2: I could go into detail if you like. My name and so on.
4: No, no, that was ample, thank you.
3: Did he say his name?
4: Oh. Don't encourage him, Mother. His name is obviously something really embarrassing, like...
2: Testicles, sir.
5: Yes, my name is technically. It's the burden I must bear. The routine mispronunciation of it has given me a hard life, sir. A very, very hard life.
3: Well, this is Heraclitus, and I'm his mother. Come and sit here with me, nearer to the fire.
5: No, I won't intrude, madam. Not on people who would take pity on a poor limping door-to-door salesman with such a humiliating name.
3: Oh, testicles, isn't that bad?
6: It is, mother.
3: No, if it's any consolation, young man, my son Heraclitus is sometimes called Heraclitus by his brother Aristophanes.
5: Heraclitus? Really? Oh, I see. Because he is quite hairy, isn't he? Heraclitus. Does that distress you, sir? Is it a burden on your life?
6: Not at all.
5: Heraclitus, Heraclitus,
6: Heraclitus. Well, it gives an indication of how funny my bloody brother is, anyway.
3: Oh, but here he is at last. Dear, dear Aristophanes.
7: Oh, Zeus! I hope you realize it's raining out there.
3: Oh, come in and be warm, my darling.
7: Oh, don't worry, I will. Oh, Spartans. Who's this?
5: Hello.
6: He wants us to buy a matching set of funerary urns. His story comes in a choice of length.
7: Well, he'll have to wait. First, good news. You're going to love this. I managed to get these.
3: Oh, honey cake.
7: Yes, and they're just a few days old. Quite gummy still. And I got this flask of wine.
3: Oh.
7: And a bag of assorted duck's feet and this length of good stout Spartan rope. So, that's the good news. Cakes, wine, rope, and a bag of feet.
6: That's very good, Aristophanes. Something to eat, something to drink, something to play skipping games with, and something to throw away because it's so disgusting.
7: The bad news is I could only obtain this sensational haul by handing over the last thing of any value at my disposal. It was sort of the supreme sacrifice.
6: Did you give them copyright to all your plays in perpetuity, Aristophanes?
7: No, I gave them the restaurant.
6: What?
7: Look, you go next time if you think you can do better. It's been 8 months, Heraclitus. I've performed all my plays for them, given them the tiles from our roof, told them Olympian gossip I could get in terrible trouble for.
6: You didn't tell them my story about Aphrodite, the nymph, and the hairbrush.
7: No, I told them that the first day.
6: Zeus, I'm in trouble.
3: The thing is, dear, I'm not sure the restaurant was yours to give away. By rights, it belongs to my firstborn son.
6: Oh, I don't want it, Mother.
3: I don't mean you, Heraclitus. I mean my true firstborn son. The slightly deformed one whom I exposed on the hillside on a day long ago when I knew a band of travellers was coming by.
7: Look, can I ask, who is this?
5: My name is Testicles, sir, and I...
7: Is it?
6: Mother, is this more of your nonsense? You've never mentioned it before.
3: Well, Heraclitus, it's the strangest coincidence. I just remembered exposing my poor deformed baby on the hillside. It's all come back to me. I suppose the thing was so upsetting at the time that I put it out of my mind, you see. The poor mite. Its feet all mangled. Its pathetic mewling cry. And it had a vivid birthmark on its knee. The shape of... Oh, my vision, Heraclitus! The birthmark was the shape of a bear with an eagle in its mouth.
6: Oh.
7: Look, testicles, old chap. Do you think you could come back another time? This is a family thing.
5: All the more reason for me to stay, don't you see? Look at my knee.
7: What's wrong with your knee?
5: I, testicles, am your long-lost brother.
6: What? Hang on a minute, show me that.
5: I found my mother.
3: What?
5: Is this not the birthmark of your child? Look at this, Heraclitus. Head, paws, eagle.
6: Head? Where?
5: Head.
6: What? There? That's a freckle. Am I looking at this the wrong way?
3: Oh, shut up about the birthmark, Heraclitus. I need to think. Little baby, twisted feet. It all seems sounds right. But I'm sure I didn't call my baby testicles.
5: You didn't. My adopted parents called me that. How I have longed for my true name all these years. What was it, Mother?
3: Well, I'll have to think, dear. It's a long time ago, but it was a short name. And it began with a G.
6: Mother, stop this.
5: Short name began with a G. Mm. Glaucus, Gliges. Gliges is a nice name.
3: Yeah, I remember. Your name, dear boy.
5: Yes?
3: Your true name is Ghouli.
6: Ghouli. I think I'd stick to testicles if I were you. Well, I say he's a complete imposter.
7: You're jealous, as usual, Heraclitus. That's a bad trait in you. You should watch it. I noticed last night you wouldn't share your duck's feet with him, even though he was the only one who could eat them without gagging.
6: Did you see the way he crunched his way through those feet? I mean, you can't say that's normal.
7: Well, I think he's charming.
8: Hello.
7: Hello, dear long-lost brother testicles. Did you sleep well?
8: Better than I ever have, thank you. Dear long-lost brother Aristophanes. To think I found my family, and it includes not only a famous oracle, but a famous playwright as well. I was just looking at one of your plays, Aristophanes.
7: Really? Which one?
8: Well, I think it was called One of Our Gods as an Enormous Knob. You didn't tell me you were a genius.
6: Oh, didn't he? That's unusual.
7: Oh, well, that one was okay. Very early work. You ought to read some of the later ones.
8: Oh, handsome and a genius. And modest, too. It hardly seems fair, does it, Heraclitus? Someone got all the good luck and charm in this family. Oh, well. I'm just going to help Mother with her preparation for tonight's Omega Alpha meeting.
6: Omega Alpha? Do you mean Oracles Anonymous?
8: Oh, yes. Oracles Anonymous. I thought I'd heard it called Omega Alpha for short somewhere. Ah, what a delightful woman she is, though. Shall we continue with our knots lesson later, Aristophanes?
7: Oh, yes, please, testicles. Mm. I never had a proper older brother, you know, to teach me knots and that sort of thing.
8: Well, you have now. See you later.
6: Not if I see you first.
8: Oh, Heraclitus, there was something I meant to say to you. Last night, I noticed you hardly touched your duck's feet. I hope you realise there's a war on. Waste not, want not.
7: What a marvellous chap.
6: Oh.
7: What do you mean?
6: Well, you would think that. He flatters you, Aristophanes.
7: No, he doesn't. He said he liked my work. That's not flattery. That's just good taste.
6: Look, now, look. Let's do an experiment.
7: No, I don't know.
6: It won't hurt, Aristophanes. Look, here I am, you see, your brother, Heraclitus.
7: Yes, I know that.
6: And I, Heraclitus, say to you that you're middlingly good-looking and write plays that are at best mildly amusing. As a result of these honest words, do you like me?
7: Not much.
6: Exactly. Now, the second part of the experiment.
7: Right.
6: Here I am, your same old brother, Heraclitus, and I say to you, without meaning one jot or tittle of it, that you're so talented as a playwright that the gods say he cannot be mortal. He is surely one of us.
7: Heraclitus, come to my bosom. I never knew you thought that way.
6: Oh, all right, let's try that again. Listen to these words and try to hold on to the idea that I do not mean them. Perhaps I have an ulterior motive, right? You're a genius, Aristophanes.
7: Oh, thank you.
6: The world is not big enough to contain your talent.
7: Oh, thank you.
6: I see it's raining again.
7: Thank you.
6: There you are, you're a lost cause.
7: Oh, have we stopped? I was enjoying that. Anyway, I say again, you're jealous, Heraclitus, just because our brother doesn't like you.
6: He is not our brother!
7: Well, I'm going to tell him you said that, and you can't stop me. Then he'll give you a bunch of fives, and you'll be sorry.
6: Oh, Zeus, let this be a dream. And now, Testicles is coming back with Mother. I'll have to hide behind the urns. I'm not taking that duck feet lecture again.
8: Well, I hate to say this, Mother, but they don't appreciate what an honour it is to have an oracle in the family.
3: You charming boy.
8: If only you'd put that nasty Heraclitus on the hillside and kept me...
5: Things would have been so different. The nerve of that man.
3: Did I tell you? I saw the ground split open this morning, Testicles, and 1,000 snakes erupt.
5: Really?
3: No, it's the drugs I'm taking. But I did find a drachma down the back of a couch.
6: This is getting intolerable. I mean, apart from anything else, he's left these urns right by the door for people to trip over. I suppose it'll have to be me who tidies them up. It's quite heavy. Well, there must be something in here. Let's see, there is. Almighty Olympus. There's a fortune in here. What's this? Well, looks like a will. I, Didymia, being now childless, with all my worldly goods, Testicles, I, Penelope, children, predeceasing, everything for Testicles, Penelope. Didymia, who are all these people?
5: Heraclitus, what are you doing? Mother, look!
9: Heraclitus, what on earth are you doing?
5: He's rifling through my private urns, Mother.
9: Oh, Heraclitus, how could you? What did I always tell you about not rifling through other people's urns?
6: Mother, I need to tell you a few things about Mr. Ghoulies here.
7: I think you should go, Heraclitus.
6: Go? Go where?
5: I tried so hard to get along with him.
6: No, you didn't.
9: Go! Go, Heraclitus. Look at the distress you've caused. I disown you.
6: Disown me? Isn't this a bit sudden?
9: I see the walls running with blood.
7: Oh, dear.
6: Mother!
9: Oh, no, sorry. Sorry. Oh, it's these drugs, everybody. And I haven't been for days either.
6: Well, how did that happen, then? To think I used to complain about having to live with my git of a brother. Suddenly I've got nowhere to lay my head, and I've been ousted by a nasty little con man with a dicky foot. Oh, if only one could turn to religion at a time like this. But unfortunately, this is ancient Greece. And if I ask myself, what would Zeus do?

0: Oh, just have said. Now, looking on the bright side, however, it stopped raining, which is nice, and I no longer have to hear how my mother's bowels are conducting themselves, which is even nicer.
1: Heraclitus!
0: Well, that didn't last long, did it? Off to your oracles, Anonymous, Mother.
2: Yes, dear. Sorry I had to disown you like that, dear, but you were being very awkward.
0: Everything all right at home?
2: Oh, yes, Testicles is excellent company. I still haven't been, though.
0: Really?
1: Oh, look, there's one of the girls. Hello, Dedenia. Dedenia! Over here. Come and meet my ex-son.
2: Oh, poor old soul. She used to be oracle for Troy and the North in the old days. Got it all wrong, bless her. Didn't get a proper day off for 92 years.
0: Mother.
2: Yes, dear?
0: This is important. Do you really think Testicles is your long-lost son?
2: Of course.
0: Do you think I behaved very badly?
2: I do.
0: Then I'm sorry. I'm truly sorry. Can I come home, Mother, and try again?
2: Oh, Heraclitus, if you like, but I've already made a will out in his favour.
0: What?
2: Yes, I was a bit surprised, but he said he'd never feel sure of my love unless I did it. He doesn't get all the inheritance unless other relatives are out of the picture, though. At the moment, with you disowned, it's shared equally between him and Aristophanes. Hello, Penelope! Thither!
0: Hey, hang on, did you say her name was Penelope?
2: Mm-hmm.
0: Penelope? Didymia?
2: Oh, there's a lot of sadness there, poor old soul. All her sons have died in the past 2 weeks of terrible accidents.
0: What sort of accidents?
2: Well, one accidentally fell downstairs onto an upturned spike. Another accidentally garrotted himself with a chain. Coming to the group is the only thing that keeps her going, she says. Although that's an unfortunate choice of phrase in the circumstances. Oh, I forgot to tell you. A volcano erupted outside my window this morning, and a great fire engulfed and killed us all. But it was only Testicles bringing me my nice honey drink in bed.
0: Mother, I need to know what happens at your Oracle's Anonymous meetings.
2: Do you know you've been quite sweet since I disowned you?
0: The meetings, Mother?
2: Well, we have little lectures, and there's chit-chat over some weaving, which is a bit difficult because some of these vague old women hardly know their weft from their woof. And then we drone like this.
0: Yes, what else? Come on.
2: Nothing else. We take mind-altering drugs, go into a trance, and wake up back at home, remembering important things we'd quite forgotten, such as long-lost sons left on hillsides.
0: Does Dedenia have a family?
2: Oh, another sad story.
0: Accidentally fell out of windows.
2: Yes.
0: Oh, Zeus. Mother, was Aristophanes all right when you left him?
2: Of course he was. He and Testicles were practicing slip knots on their piece of rope and poking their heads through the loop. They were talking about going up on the roof to make it more fun. Well, what's wrong, Heraclitus? Where are you going?
0: Aristophanes! Aristophanes! Oh, he's not here. The kitchen. Oh, no, no, no, no. Oh, Zeus, I'm too late. Oh, Aristophanes, where are you? What's he done to you? Oh, here's a note. Oh, Zeus. Dear Mother, I have taken dear Aristophanes to the Parthenon. The restaurant roof wasn't quite high enough to make it fun. Your loving son, Testicles. Oh, Aristophanes, my dear brother, gone. What a hole you leave in my life. You who were so wise, so talented. Yeah, well, all right, not totally wise, and fairly untalented, really. Yeah, well, all right, a bit stupid and overfull of yourself, but my brother, nevertheless, I shall never, never, ever have another.
3: What's going on?
0: It's my brother. He's gone. Gone. Yeah, hang on. You're alive.
3: Zeus, yes. But only just, Heraclitus. He tried.

0: to kill me. My own brother.
1: For the last time, he is not your brother. He is in league with the Oracle's Anonymous people, or Omega Alpha, as he calls it. They plant memories in old women's minds about long-lost sons and then turn up and kill their stupid families.
0: Lucky I got away.
1: But hang on. What happened to him? You didn't happen to push him off the top of the Parthenon?
0: No, he was just behind me.
1: Zeus, why didn't you say so? We need a plan. Shut that door.
0: A plan?
1: Yes, something that shows we're as clever and as devious as he is.
0: Right. But you'd better be quick. He's behind you.
1: What?
2: You said something about a plan, Heraclitus.
1: Did I? Yeah. Oh, in that case, your sandals undone, Testicles.
2: What, where?
1: Take that.
0: Oh, ow! You hit me.
1: Oh, yeah.
0: Oh. Ow! That's it, Heraclitus. What an excellent plan.
2: Ow! Oh! Hit a man with a bad foot, would you? Oh!
1: Ow! Aristophanes, is there any chance you can... Ow!
0: You're doing brilliantly, Heraclitus. Bravo. Oh, look out.
1: Ow! Ow! Take that.
0: Ugh! This is terribly exciting, Heraclitus.
1: Glad to hear it.
2: Ah! Oh! Ooh! Well, take that. Oof! Oof!
1: Oof! Oof!
0: Keep going, Heraclitus. You're winning.
1: Ah! Why, you...
2: Oof! Oof! Ow!
1: Oof! Earth?
2: Yeah, look, it says Earth.
1: Oh, yes,
0: get him, Heraclitus!
2: Ow!
1: Oh.
0: Ow! Hooray! Mother, we'll miss you. Stay a bit longer.
3: No, I have to get back to Delphi. Apollo can't find his diary. He's helpless without me.
4: Diary? What does a sun god need a diary for? He does the same thing every day. Rises in the east, gallop, gallop, gallop, sinks in the west. That's it.
3: It's got lighting up times in it.
4: Well, I hope he's pleased with you, Mother. You did a brave thing exposing Oracles Anonymous.
3: They were meddling with people's minds, Heraclitus. And more importantly, their, you know... their bottoms.
4: Oh, yes, yes, I know.
3: You know when I said the other day I'd been turned into a laurel bush by Apollo, and really I'd just brushed my teeth? Those wicked people at Oracles Anonymous put that idea in my head, you see.
4: Yes.
0: Why do they target oracles, though? I don't understand that. Oracles are smelly, lonely old women, aren't they? I mean, not you, Mother.
4: Oh, no, I think it's quite clever. Oracles have tons of wealth given to them by the gods. Their minds are notoriously weak, they're desperately old, and their families already think they're completely bonkers anyway.
0: Do you have any wealth then, Mother? Heraclitus said you had loads of wealth. I just wondered...
3: Oh, yes, I've got a cart of solid gold filled with gems.
4: But really, just a few drachmas down the back of the stove.
3: No, I've really got a gold cart filled with gems. You'll get it all one day.
5: Therefore, have your passes ready, please. Oracles and divine persons only. Oracles and divine persons only.
4: Well, miss you, Mother. Now, there's just one thing I don't understand. If you never had a deformed child and left it on the mountainside, where did you get the name Ghoulies from?
3: Oh, it's the name I originally gave you, Heraclitus. I called you Ghoulies until you were about 3 years old when Apollo told me he couldn't have me calling it out in the temple.
4: You called me Ghoulies?
3: Yes. I used to call Ghoulies. Ghoulies. And you'd come running up. Oh, you were a sweet little thing, Heraclitus. Ah, goodbye, my sons. Goodbye.
0: Bye, Mother.
4: Bye.
0: Bye.
4: Bye.
0: Bye.
4: Look, Aristophanes, we've been through a lot the last couple of days, haven't we? I fought a dangerous imposter to save your life, for example.
0: And I cheered you on?
4: Yes, but I actually did the fighting. Doesn't this tell you something?
0: That you're quite fond of me, deep down? Oh, Heraclitus.
4: So, I just want to say...
0: What?
4: With all that's passed between us...
0: Yes?
4: If you ever call me Ghoulies, I will kill you.
6: Metropolis Now, with Stephen Moore as Heraclitus, Alan Cox as Aristophanes, Rosemary Leach as Oracle, and Gavin Yore as Testicles. Metropolis Now was written by Lynn Truss. It was directed in Birmingham by Brian King.
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16: And now, Dudley Moore will sing the Ballad of Gangster Joe from the vile opera Walnut, libretto by Bertolt Brecht.

Ich feine dort und in der Märche Puff und so weit in Fragen, Volkswagen. 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

in out Chicago. 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Oh.

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While Robertson's Golden Shred gets all of its tang from Seville oranges. What would you rather have for breakfast?

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3: 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And you think I'm making this up, don't you? 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And I decided to pay them a visit. Hello, anybody there?
4: Oh, hello, I'm Julian. This is my friend Sandy.
5: Oh, hello, Mr. Orne. Yes, I see you. Oh, that's about you. Yes, we are actual homeopathic practitioners. Yes. Yes, we're not recognised by doctors.
4: No.
5: But we're well known up all the all-night chemists, aren't we?
4: Yes, you see, Sand and me, we're on the fringe, aren't we?
5: On the fringe, yes. We have been for years. Now, yes. Now, what's the trouble that brought you trolling in here, Mr. Orne?
3: Well, I'm not sleeping well. I'm suffering from insomnia.
5: Oh!
4: An anti-kip, eh?
5: An anti-kip.
4: Oh. Well, I think it's too deep for the herbs. We'll have to probe your libido.
5: And have a bath with your super ego.
3: What?
5: We're going to work on your ego.
3: Well, that's psychoanalysis. Are you qualified?
5: Oh, yes, that's it. It just comes to Jules natural.
3: Natural.
5: Doesn't it, Jules?
4: Yes.
5: Well, he's young at heart, you see.
4: Oh, he's sharp today.
5: Yes.
4: Right, now get on the couch.
5: Get on the couch? Go on.
3: Well, I will if you two will only shift up a bit.
5: Nico. Yeah, I know, Jules.
4: What?
5: Try him on word association.
4: Association.
5: Word association. Now, we give you some words, and you say the first thing the word suggests to you.
4: Right.
5: You see?
3: Wrong.
4: We haven't started yet.
3: Oh.
4: Now. Ursula Andress.
3: Bread pudding.
4: Strip tea.
3: Sausage and mash.
4: Kinky boots.
3: Pig strutters.
4: Silk stockings.
3: Cream cheese.
4: Mini skirts.
3: Leg of lamb.
5: All those erotic images, and all he can think about is food.
4: Food.
5: No wonder he's not getting any sleep. What do you think it is, Jewel?
4: Well, whichever way you look at it, it's night starvation.
5: Night.
6: Once upon a time there was an engineer. Choo-choo Charlie was his name, we hear. He had an engine and he sure had fun. He used good and plenty candy to make his train run.

0: Is that proper farmhouse cheddar?
1: No, I don't think so.
0: What about that?
1: No. It's quite nice, though.
0: Is it? Do you think I might try a piece? I'll have 2 ounces, please.
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0: Will you have a polo, dear Liza? Dear Liza, will you have a polo, dear Liza? Polo.
1: How very kind of you, dear Henry. I most certainly will. I'll have three or four, or maybe more.
0: But you take the old tube.
1: Because they happen to be my tube of polo, dear Henry. Have one. Mm.
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0: Yes, believe it or not, it's another scintillating session of virtuoso verbiage from Tim Brooke Taylor, John Cleese, Graham Garden, and Bill Oddie. Dave Lee will be tickling the ivories, and Humphrey Littleton reposing in the chair.
1: Once again, it's my duty to present on my left, John Cleese and Graham Garden. On my right, Tim Brooke Taylor and Bill Oddie. Those of you who've seen this program or heard this program before won't have the faintest idea what's happening, which starts us all off level pegging. And I'm going to ask each team to sing a song, but they'll have to sing it as animals nominated by me. And I shall mark this one for zoological exactitude, whatever that means. Now then, we'll start with John and Graham, please. If you'll sing lovely old French song, Autumn Leaves, as wolves. Two, because one of the wolves laid an egg halfway through. Bill and Tim, if you'll sing a composition by, I think I'm right in saying, Irving Berlin. It's a song called Blue Skies, and you have to sing it as pigs.
2: Yes.

0: killed my pig.
1: An awful mess, Missy.
2: Didn't need to kill it. I think they were dying of strangulation. Now, I have to explain to you that at the very end of this game, I'm going to ask the teams to announce people with silly names appropriate to the function at which, for which they're being announced. And to give the players time to think them up, I'll leave it until later in the program before I ask for their silly names appropriate to the late arrivals at the greengrocer's ball. Greengrocer's ball. That's for you to ponder on, team, while we go on to the second round. In this round, each team will play a scene from a well-known play, but only one member of the team has a script, and the other one has to improvise and get on as best he can. And this will be marked, two marks will be the maximum for, well, for survival. Now, the first play is going to be performed by Bill and Tim, and their play is The Importance of Being Earnest by Oscar Wilde. Part of Algernon, played by Bill, and Cecily by Tim. Curtain up. Over to your own beginners, please.
3: Enter Algernon, very gay and debonair.
4: Tommy Cooper.
3: No, he's not. He's very gay. Oh, you are my little cousin Cecily, I'm sure.
5: Well, I'm not so sure.
3: Maybe a non-sequitur, but I'm not really wicked at all, Cousin Cecily. You mustn't think that I am wicked.
5: Well, I can dream, can't I?
3: Well, of course, I have been rather reckless.
5: Oh, like a successful sailor. Think about it. No, the second class boat.
3: No.
5: Reckless, yes.
3: In fact, now you mention the subject, I have been very bad in my own small way.
5: Oh, don't be so modest.
3: It is much pleasanter being here with you.
5: Oh, you're just saying that.
3: About my...
5: Not very well.
3: Australia, I'd sooner die.
5: I think you just have.
2: I think Tim was playing the wrong part there. He was playing Lady Constance Bracknell. But give them two marks now, and we'll move on to John and Graham, who, on a slightly higher cultural level, playing a scene from Henry the Sixth, Part Two by William Shakespeare. John Holland is played by Graham Garden. George Beavis by John Cleese.
3: They're not in this.
6: Well, I say it was never merry world in England since gentlemen came up.
7: Arr, 'tis true. He never said true or any life. Arr, 'tis true. I can find out fault in that.
6: Oh, the nobility. The nobility think scorn to go in leather aprons.
7: Ah, you can say that again. It's true.
6: True. True. And yet it is sad. Labor in thy vocation, which as much as to say, let the magistrates be laboring men, and therefore should we be magistrates.
7: Ah, well, I don't know as how I can quite agree with that. I think that is a question for debate, or as they do say, a moot point.
6: I see them. I see them. But there... There's best son, the tanner of Wingham.
7: Aye, so he be there now. I see him there, he be the one with the two legs.
6: Aye, and Dick the butcher.
7: Aye, I see him too, with the tin and boot polish embedded behind his cheek.
6: And Smith the weaver.
7: Aye, with another tin and boot polish embedded just behind his left temple.
6: Come.
7: They've been fighting down at the greengrocer's again.
6: Come, come. Let's fall in with them.
2: On to the next round, which I'm sorry to say involves singing. This is a round that involves individual players rather than teams, and this is where the first player starts a song, stops singing whenever he feels like it, and the next player picks up on the word at which he stopped and has to start a new song starting with that word. And we shall be going in the order of Bill Oddie, Graham Garden, Tim Brooke Taylor, and John Cleese. Bill Oddie, will you start, please?
8: Once on a high and windy hill, in the morning mist too.
2: Graham.
6: Two lovely black eyes. Oklahoma, when the wind comes.
0: The next line. And again.
6: What?
7: Plainly.
6: Plain. No, you didn't know the next line.
0: I said,
6: you're going to stop
0: I said plain. Do you want plain or do you want
2: plain
0: Oklahoma?
2: Is your word,
8: plain.
2: Done.
8: Plain sailing is what they told me to do. I went there to see them a last week.
2: We'll have to stop that there because that song is one that's not allowed to be broadcast. And We'll take it up now. We won't penalize you. They will take it up with Graham Gardens to start there.
6: When the red, red robin comes bob, bob, bobbing along.
8: Way to Tipperary. It's a long.
0: Was the last one long?
2: John Long.
6: Oh, it's lighter. Sorry. Long. What was it again?
7: Long.
6: Long.
7: Long.
8: Long. Long way to Tipperary. It's a long, long.
7: Way to go. It's a long way to Tipperary.
6: Oh, Ref, come on.
2: Something tells me we're involved in a vicious circle here. So, Tim, will you start the song now, please?
0: Yes, certainly. If I can think of one.
8: Run, rabbit, run, rabbit, run. Away with me.
7: Oh, yes.
0: Another unpublished work.
6: It's a new one. It's a new Broadway musical.
2: While there's still time, I'm going to go on to the next round there, having scored 21 to Team A and 72 to Team B. In this round, each team will read an excerpt from a well-known play. They're going to read this in a disguised voice, and for 1 point, the other team has to identify the piece. So we'll start on this occasion with Bill Oddie and Tim Brooke Taylor.
1: The Odd Couple by Neil Simon.
0: Can we have some nice dramatic music, please, Dave?
2: Nice dramatic music from David.

0: I'd like to know what happened.
1: What's happened?
2: That's right!
1: Something must have caused you to go off the deep end like this. What is it? What is it? What is it?
3: Something I said?
1: Something I did?
2: Hey, what?
1: It's nothing you said. It's nothing you did. It's you.
2: I see.
1: Well, that's plain enough.
0: I could make it plainer, but I don't want to hurt you.
2: What is it?
0: The cooking, the cleaning, the crying. I'll tell you exactly what it is. It's the cooking, cleaning, and crying. It's the talking in your sleep. It's the moose calls that open your ears at 2 o'clock in the morning. I can't take it anymore. I'm cracking up. It will leave you to irritate me. And when you're not here, I don't want to hear you when you come in here.
4: Have you started yet?
5: Right.
4: I mean,
5: Son and Graham, if you can identify that, please.
4: It might even have been Elbow Arnold.
6: Benedict Arnold, do you think?
4: Yes, or Gordon Benedict.
6: I think it was something more popular, more recent.
4: Yes, possibly. Yes, Kit Marlowe or...
5: Give you 10 seconds.
6: Or Mal Kitto.
4: Is it modern?
6: Yes, it's modern.
5: Overran your time, then. Bill and Tim, will you divulge what that dramatic piece was, please?
0: Yes, it's The Odd Couple
7: by Neil Simon. The Odd Couple by Neil Simon.
4: Why didn't we say that?
5: Right, there's no marks to Don and Graham, but it's their turn now to try and baffle the other team with their dramatic excerpt.

0: The Cherry Orchard by Chekhov.
1: My father was your father, Surf. Your great-grandfathers before him, but you were so good to me when I was young that I've forgotten all that. I love you like a sister. My own flesh and blood. Old nurse died while you were away.
2: Yep, I know. God be with her, God rest her soul, poor old bat.
1: Anastasia is dead too. Cross-eyed Petrushka has left us now and works in the town of police inspectors.
2: My daughter, Dashenka, sends her greetings.
1: I must leave at once. There's no time to talk. But I'll say it in two or three words. You already know that your cherry orchard is...
2: Stop it! Nasty, dirty, filthy, full frontal star. I don't like that.
3: No. John Bill.
2: Here?
3: Rack your brains.
4: Well, I would say it was Russian.
2: Tell that by the accent. Voices threw me a bit.
4: I wish it was always performed like that. If I was playing chess. No, I wouldn't. I wouldn't say Chekhov, mate. I'd say it was The Cherry Orchard by,
2: Bluey Chekhov.
3: Right. Mind you, you did give us a one mark there to Bill and Tim, bringing the score to two each. And this is the one in which each team has to sing the words of one song to the tune of another. And I'm going to ask Bill Oddie and Tim Brooke Taylor to start this one off now. And I want them to sing the words of There Is a Tavern in the Town to the tune of White Christmas.

I stopped that one there because they'd made that dramatic leap into the high register, and I was really fearing for their safety once they were. Right. Now, John Cleese and Graham Garden, your words are Any Old Iron, and your song is a very appropriate one for those particular words, Some Enchanted Evening.

0: stopped you there because the BBC has to pay royalties if a recognizable four bars of any tune are performed. And I reckon we stopped you just under the recognizable four bars. I'm going to give Bill and Tim one mark for that. And John and Graham, after a great deal of deliberation, one mark for that. That brings us on to the next round, in which each member of the team has to impersonate a well-known person, impersonating another well-known person, reciting a nursery rhyme. And we're going to start now with Graham Garden, who I'm going to ask to imitate Clement Freud impersonating Rolf Harris, reciting Little Miss Muffet.
1: To get the voice right.
2: The arrogance, the thing that he might do.
3: It's drinking of water. He's about to start.
4: Tie me a kangaroo down, spawn. Little Miss Muffet sat on a tuffet, eating her curds and whey. And down came a spider. Sat down beside her. Under the shade of the culibar tree. And frightened Miss Muffet away.
0: One mark for that, and we go over to Tim Brooke Taylor, who is asked to impersonate Harold Wilson, impersonating Chairman Mao, reciting Mary, Mary, quite contrary.
5: Mary, Mary, quite come clearly. How does your garden glow?
6: Well, hell of a hell. And hell of a hell. And pretty lights all in a row.
5: I think that'll do for the time being.
6: Thank you, I agree. Ha ha, good night.
0: Right, level pegging on this round with one mark there out of two. And now, Bill Oddy, will you give us Donald Duck impersonating Huey Green? Reciting Simple Simon.
7: I don't even know Simple Simon. Let alone, I can do Donald Duck, I can do Huey Green, but I can't do Simple Simon.
0: Well, that's one mark, Donald.
7: All right. Thank you very much, friends. Here we go. We're going to do Simple Simon. This is Donald Duck impersonating Huey Green. You may not believe that. I'm a very clever duck. And I do a really wonderful impersonation. What's more, this is very clever. I'm now going to do Donald Duck impersonating Huey Green impersonating Donald Duck. Now, when Simple Simon met a pieman going to the fair. So Simple Simon to the pieman. Can you speak a little more clearly, please, duck? Is there any a poor duck doing? Then I'll report you all to the RSPCA.
0: And I'll report you for ruining a BBC microphone. While you mop it off, two marks to Bill for that. And we come now to John Cleese, who I'm going to ask to impersonate David Frost, impersonating Adolf Hitler. Reciting the Grand Old Duke of York, John.
8: The Grand Old Duke of York.
1: They are different, John.
9: The super Old Duke of York. And Alf. He had two Valentines. Sorry. My slippy shang. 10,000 men. Sorry.
10: Der Mensch ist sehr aufgefündigt. Er hat sie oben gemacht. Oben und so weiter bis dahin. Und den habe ich unter Gefilden gefunden und das Schleim der werden lassen bitten.
0: Two danger marks there for nearly bursting a blood vessel. And we go on now to the singing relay. And in this one, one of the players of each team starts off a song, and he and his partner have to sing a duet, each one singing alternate words. And they're penalized if either of them sings two words or if they falter and stop in the middle. Now, let's start with John and Graham here, and we'd like you to sing Who's Your Lady Friend?
11: Hello.
7: Hello.

0: I'm surprised at you.
1: Hello?
0: Hello?
1: What?
0: You're...
2: Right. You lose one of your two marks there, but you can get it back again if you can manage to get through it all at a very much faster tempo. So.

0: that.
1: I'll give you 2 marks there, because that was a very good effort. And we go over now to Bill and Tim, and your song is I Belong to Glasgow.

0: summer. We let go, 'cause it's going round and round. Oh, I'm only a common old working
1: man.
2: You've got to get one mark back now by singing that one very much faster.
3: Singing a bit there.
0: I belong to Glasgow, dear old Glasgow town. Oh, there's something the matter with Glasgow, 'cause it's going round and round. Oh, I'm only a common old working chap, as anyone here can see. But where I
2: right, well, I'm awarding 2 marks there, which brings the scores to John and Graham 15 and Bill and Tim 16. So now we come to the round, the final round, which I referred to at the beginning of the program, where each of the teams can make up marks. This is the one where I ask each of the teams to announce the late arrivals at the greengrocer's ball. The greengrocer's ball. So if you're ready now with your arrivals, we'll start with Bill and Tim's team. Bill.
4: Mr. and Mrs. F. Toot and their son B. Toot.
2: You don't qualify for that, Bill. No, we don't have B. Toots on the menu. It's digging a ball. John Cleese.
5: Mr. and Mrs. Cobeans and their son Paddy Cobean.
2: Tim.
6: And another arrival at the greengrocer's ball. Mr. and Mrs. It. From Australia. From Australia. And their grandmother from England. Pommy Grand.
7: Miss Emily Snip and her father, Pa
8: Juggernaut.
9: Not to mention the final arrival at the greengrocer's ball with a bit of luck which should win us the round.
10: Oh, no, it won't.
9: Oh, no, it won't. Mr. and Mrs. Pound of Apples, please.
11: Not him.
9: Not him. And their famous son.
10: No.
9: From the East End. Half a pound of apples.
5: And another arrival,
7: ladies and gentlemen.
9: No.
7: Mr. and Mrs. Baldy Biscuit. And their son. Gary Baldy Biscuit.
9: And how did he get in the greengrocer's ball?
7: He came in for a leak.
2: This is where I...
5: And the final arrival, Mr. and Mrs. Joke, and their son, Norman Joke.
2: Well, this is
5: and
2: where...
5: And one uninvited guest.
2: This is where it's time to tot up the score.
5: And Mrs. O'Ree and their son all together, Chick.
9: Rory.
2: That one manages to bring the score level at...
5: and their
2: bring
5: son...
2: the score level at 24 each. This is where... It's time to say, on behalf of our two teams, musical accompanist David Lee and myself, Humphrey Littleton, goodbye now.
12: And the dramatist personae, if you'll forgive the expression, were Tim Brooke Taylor, John Cleese.
13: Hello,
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0: We present Tony Hancock, Sidney James, Bill Kerr, and Kenneth Williams in...
1: Hancock's Half Hour.

0: car's going better since we had the new engine put in.
1: Yes. Marvelous. A couple of gold-plated bumpers, they wouldn't know the difference. Jumping about, something horrible. If we didn't have a roof on it, we would all have been thrown out miles ago.
0: Oh, stop moaning.
1: Well, it's not right having to wear a skid lid in a closed-in motor car.
0: Look, this is the last time I go on holiday with you. Complaining the whole time we were in France, complaining on the boat coming back. 400 yards from your house and you're still complaining. You completely ruined my holiday, you have.
1: Holiday? Ha! A fiasco, matey. That's all that lot was. A complete waste of hard-earned loot. And all your fault.
0: Mine?
1: Must take the car with us. Only way to travel. See the country and stop where we like. We stopped all right. Every 10 yards.
0: I can't understand it. I took the car round to Charlie's before we left and I had it overhauled.
1: Overhauled? 2 taps with a spanner and if nothing falls off, it's all right. It was a mistake taking it round to him. I suspected he didn't know anything about it when I saw him nailing the GB plate onto the spare tire.
0: Well, even so, it should have been all right. They've got mechanics in France, you know.
1: You couldn't blame them. They didn't know what car it was. They haven't seen anything like this since old Bill in 1915. Apart from the language, fluent Fred here. Speak it like a native. A wugga wugga. You remember this, don't you? Nous avons un gasket. Key dropped off. Then, of course, we couldn't possibly forget, avez-vous un new wiper de la windscreen? Trouble is, your English isn't much better.
0: Well, look, it's all over now. The holiday's finished, so forget all about it.
1: I will not forget about it. I saved up all year for that holiday, I did. £100 travel allowance I took. All set to shake Paris to its very foundations, and what happened? £98.15 car repairs. Glass of red wine and a frog's leg and back home.
0: Well, I enjoyed it. I spent my £100 allowance.
1: And how you got those books through the customs, I'll never know. It's just as well you didn't tell me till now that you'd hidden them in my case. When I think of me standing there, staring him in the eye, holding a case full of hot literature. I can almost feel the ball and chain closing around my leg. I still think we should hand them in and have them burnt. When I've perused them, of course.
0: Oh, well, there goes the radiator cap.
1: I'll leave it, we won't miss it. The last time I go abroad with you.
0: Look, you thought France was a good idea. Monte Carlo, Nice, Cannes, the Riviera.
1: And how far did we get? 3 miles outside Calais. I'm going to Brighton next year, by coach. At least if that breaks down, you can sit there with your quarter beer and laugh at the driver lying there with his coat off. I wouldn't have minded, but the French food was so horrible. Speciality of the district. What a lot of rubbish. Frog's nigs, snails and funny cheese. It was a pleasure to get in that pub and have a lump of pie with that hard-boiled egg in it. Even if it had gone green. Marvellous. Highlight of the trip, that was. The old chop sauce walloping the end of the bottle there. Shooting it out all over the plate. 1 and 9. Sensation. You can't get anywhere else.
0: Chop sauce. I can't stand people who go abroad and aren't prepared to even try the local food.
1: I didn't have to try it. The look was enough. Even the dog closed his eyes when I gave it to him. I thought you said they knew all about food. Gourmets was the word you used, I believe. 3 hotels, I asked for bread and butter pudding, they just looked at me. Never again, not this lad. I'll be glad to get home, tour of France. I was looking forward to that holiday as well. See the continent?
0: Ah, hey, pull in a bit, there's a car coming up behind us.
1: Hold on! Get those old plates up! Here, it's him, that bloke who went over on the boat with us. Look at him, big head! Pennants of 98 different countries stuck in his back window. Take ours down from Calais. It looks ridiculous.
0: Ah, well, we're nearly home, Tub. Just around the corner.
1: Good job, too. It'll be a pleasure to get indoors and forget about it.

0: Bring the headlight with you.
1: Ah, home at last. I
0: feel a little happier now.
1: The comforts of your own little nest. Oh, you can't whack it.
0: After all those pensions and things. Hello?
2: What's wrong now?
0: The key doesn't fit.
2: Here, let me try it. No, no, no. You must have the wrong key.
0: No, no, I haven't. I've only got three keys. My front door keys and the two I use for swinging down at the dance hall.
2: Are you sure it's the right house?
0: Of course it's the right house.
2: Then how come the key doesn't fit?
0: I wonder if I bent it getting that snail out. I probably caught it on one of his horns, I didn't.
2: Hey, Tub.
0: What?
2: Did you leave the light on when we went away?
0: Of course not. The electricity was turned off before we left. About 2 years before.
2: Well, something's gone wrong because the bedroom light's on.
0: It can't be. It must be the moon shining on me rock and roll suit. I always hang it on the picture rail. Of course, the sequins get bent up in the wardrobe. But I don't have to tell you. Oh, no, rather not. Oh, wait a minute. You're right. You don't tell a lie. The light is on. This bode's a wee bit empty. There's somebody in there. Burglars. They must be after me Liberace raincoat.
1: Quick, send for the police.
2: No, wait a minute. Let's climb in and surprise them, eh?
0: All right, then bring the starting handle with you. What? Fine holiday this has been, isn't it? What a lovely finish, too. Come on, give us a leg up.
1: Right.
0: Come on, Keith. Watch it.
1: Yep.
0: Watch it. Right. Shh. All right. That's it. Quietly now. Don't make a sound. Just creep up on them.

0: Hello?
1: What?
0: Somebody's been sitting in my chair.
1: And somebody's been sitting in my chair.
0: Somebody's been smoking my fags.
1: And somebody's been smoking my fags.
0: Quick, nip out to the kitchen, see if the porridge is all right.
1: Now, let's look upstairs.
2: Quiet now. Open the door. Look, there's somebody sleeping in my bed. Come on, you, get out. Come on, wake up. Get up before I call the police. Come on. Come on. Come along now.
3: Good evening.
2: That's it. I'm going back to Calais.
4: Yeah. Aren't you going to wait for a cup of tea?
2: Where did you come from? I thought you had an accident.
4: Oh, no, no. No.
2: Well, you should have. Cost me enough. What are you doing in my house?
4: No, I beg your pardon. My house.
2: My house. Number 7, Railway Cuttings, Cheam.
4: That's right. I moved in 3 days ago.
3: And you'll move out tonight.
4: Oh, no, I don't.
3: Oh, yes, you do.
2: I shall throw you out of the window and your baggage after you, and I'll march you round to the police station and charge you with breaking and entering with felonious intent.
4: Oh, no, stop messing about.
2: I'm not messing about.
4: No, yes, you are. I can tell. Yes, you are. What about a cup of tea?
2: I don't want a cup of tea.
4: Well, I could do with one. I think we've just got some cups and saucers left.
2: I beg your pardon?
4: No, oh, I didn't tell you about that, did I?
3: No, I don't think you did. Fancy that, then.
4: Yeah.
3: Oh, yes.
0: Yeah. What happened?
4: It was an accident.
2: What happened?
4: It wasn't the cat's fault.
2: I'm sure it wasn't.
4: He's only a dumb animal. He didn't know he was doing wrong.
2: Of course he didn't know.
4: No,
2: right.
4: No.
2: Just, what happened?
4: Well, it wasn't his fault he got locked up in your china cabinet.
2: Oh, no. Not me smuggled Japanese tea set from Hong Kong.
4: No, well, Tiddles couldn't help it, you see. He got locked in. He's frightened of the dark.
2: Is he still in there? I've got the starting handle here.
4: No. Don't you touch my Tiddles.
2: You should have hit him when he did it.
4: Well, I didn't like to. He just had his dinner. He don't like being hit on a full stomach. Besides, he wouldn't have known what he was for. He'd have thought it was for clawing your velvet curtains to bits.
2: Oh, well.
4: At least I think it was him, because he might have been Binky, though, or Blackie, or perhaps Tiddy.
2: Wait a minute. Just stop for a minute. Just 1 second. How many cats have you got in my house?
4: 16. There's another 8 or 9 due any day now.
2: I'm not having 25 cats roaming about all over my house.
4: They're not roaming about. I locked them up in the dining room. Of course, they wrecked it a bit, but then if you're going to keep cats, you've got to expect a bit of a mess, haven't you?
2: Yes, I suppose you have, really.
4: Well, of course you have.
2: Yes.
4: Oh, now, I'm afraid I must ask you to leave. Very nice of you to pop in and have a little chat. I did enjoy it, but it's getting late. So, if you wouldn't mind...
2: No. That's all right. I'm sorry you've been disturbed. We were just going anyway.
4: Well, pop in any time you like. When I'm at work, the cats will be glad of the company.
2: That's inordinately decent of you. Thank you very much.
4: Well, good night then.
2: Good night. What a nice man. Invited me round any time I like. There's not enough of that sort of feeling in this world. And a mere complete stranger. I mean... What do you mean, come round any time I like? It's my house. Open up! Come on! Get out!
4: Oh, it's you again, is it?
2: Yes, it's me! And I...
4: Shh! Not so loud. You'll wake the cats.
2: It's my house. Now I'll beat or I'll have the law on you. It's my house. Go on, get out.
4: You can't turn me out. I'm within my rights. I paid £10 a week furnished.
2: But it's my furniture.
4: And very good it is, too.
2: But you can't just move into people's houses willy-nilly.
4: My name's not willy-nilly. Have it out with the estate agent. It was him who rented the place to me.
2: It's not his to rent.
4: I don't know about that, but he's taking the money.
2: Well, I'm going straight round there and get this sorted out. What's his name?
4: Sydney James.
2: Oh, well, of course. Mal, just let me take a last look at the place. I won't bother you anymore.
4: Well, cheerio, then. Oh, before you go...
2: Yes?
4: Put the...

0: Sid won't be very pleased being woken up in the middle of the night. You know, he likes to get a good 8 hours sleep every night.
1: He doesn't sleep. He just lies there thinking up new ways to twist me. Well, you've gone too far this time. This is the straw that broke the duck's back. I'm a reasonable man, I hope. There's a limit to how far I can be goaded. You can lead a horse to the water, but you can't make it wash itself. I'm an easygoing man up to a point, as you well know, but when I reach it, the worm turns and digs his heels in.
2: Well, we're here.
1: Well, you go and tell him, and I'll wait at the end of the road for you.
2: Scared?
1: It's not that. I'm frightened about what I might do to him. Because, see, when I'm in a mood like this, what happens? I go into a coma. My mind goes blank and I lash out. I'm not fussy when I'm in a coma. Sometimes come out of it, there's bodies all over the place.
2: So you're not coming in?
1: I don't think I ought to. Not when I'm in a mood like this. Look, you can see the vein throbbing in my forehead. Look at that. Look at it. Look at it. Go there. Nearly knocking me out off it is.
2: Never mind about that. What about Sid?
1: No. No, I better not. If I don't get satisfaction, I'll only resort to fisticuffs. And why not, pray? A man's a crook with a capital K. I'll show you. Open the door. Open up in there. It's the Cardinal's man. No, it's me. Bancroft. Come on, I know you're in there.
3: Hello, boys. Welcome home. What home?
4: That was France.
3: What home? Lovely weather down there, I believe.
1: Get that bloke out of my house.
3: Now, wait a minute. Let's not be hasty.
4: I can explain.
1: Explain? Do you usually make a habit of renting out people's houses as soon as they go on holiday?
4: Yes.
1: Well, you're not renting my house. I don't know how you get away with it.
3: Oh, it's easy. As long as you have them out before the people come back off holiday.
4: Make a fortune again.
3: Furnished houses, 2 to 4 weeks lease, £10 a week. I've got everybody sending me a card when they're coming home. Then I move my tenants out, shove them down Cap and Common tube station at night time, wait for somebody else to go away. Then they're all set for another fortnight. I got it down to a fine art, and now you have to come back and spoil it all.
1: Well, I'm sorry. I didn't realize I was inconveniencing you.
3: Well, you are. According to my schedule, you aren't due back till next week. You're supposed to be away for a fortnight.
1: Well, we only had enough money for 3 days.
3: That's not my fault. If you go away for a fortnight and come back without warning 3 days later, that's your lookout. You can't expect people to run around after you.
1: Well, I'm terribly sorry. I didn't realize I was putting anybody out.
3: You're not putting anybody out. He's staying in there. He's got another fortnight to go yet. He's paid in advance.
1: Well, what are we going to do? I want my house back. Either that or I'm going round to the police station.
3: Nah, there's no room round there. The sergeant's on holiday and I've got 3 families in there. Hey, wait a minute. I'll see if I can find some alternative accommodation.
1: I'm not going down Clapham Common tube station either. I never have been able to get to sleep with people bawling, mind the doors in here, old. Why can't you find him alternative accommodation?
3: Well, that's very difficult. He signed a contract.
1: What are you going to do then?
3: Well, I can't move him out of your place till his fortnight's up. Look, I'll tell you what. I'll give you an address you can stay at temporary, and as soon as I find anything, I'll get in touch with you.
1: That's most kind.
3: All right, son. Here we are. You stay at this address tonight. I think you'll find it quite comfortable. A lot of my friends stay there.
1: Very helpful. There aren't many left like you, Sid.

0: Next.
1: 2 shilling beds, please.
0: I'm sorry, mate, we're full up. You better try the other dice house round the corner.
2: Haven't you got anything? Can't we hang over the rope for a night?
0: Oh, no, I've got 16 tramps on it already. Still, it's a strong rope. You're little blokes, you can get in the middle where it sags. Tanner each, please.
2: Thank you very much.
0: Always one thing, I better warn you, make sure you wake up before the others. If they get off the rope first, you'll hit the ceiling.

0: You asleep, Tub?
1: I can just sleep like this. All these blokes driving them home here. Draped over a rope stretch from one end of the room to the other. Chafing my armpit, something horrible.
0: Well, the other seemed to be doing all right.
1: Well, they're used to it. Oh, shut up. Come here every night. Look at them. What a collection. Look at the dregs of humanity. Tramps, drunks, deadbeats, layabouts.
0: Yeah, that guy in the corner's the only one I don't know.
1: They're not the sort of people I like to be seen with, anyway. I feel completely out of place here. I told you there was no need to wear pajamas in a place like this.
0: Well, never mind. We won't be here much longer. What's the time?
1: How do I know? I've had me watch pinch three times. It must be getting on far past five. Oh, I can see the sun coming up through the cracks in the wall. How do they wake you up here?
0: The concierge comes in and cuts the rope.
1: Comes in and cut. What a fiasco.
0: Oh, stop moaning and go to sleep.
1: I can't go to sleep on a rope. It's hard enough hanging over it. Now those blokes walk on them, I'll never know.
2: Boy, you fatty. Why don't you shut your great mouth and go to sleep?
1: Are you addressing me, my man?
2: Yes, me and my mate want to get some kip. Go on, Cedric. Thump him one.
1: Don't you adopt that attitude with me, my man. My friend and I aren't used to sleeping on a rope.
2: That'd be better if I tied it round your neck. Don't talk about it, Cedric. Get it over with.
1: Stand your distance. My good man, I pay my
3: ticket. Let go. I will go. You can't give the artist a fair hearing, please. You can't.
2: Open the door, Cedric. Now get out and stay out.
3: Well, that's all our clothes back. We can't walk around the streets in pyjamas.
2: Here you are. Catch.
3: He's out of our clothes.
2: Love it.
3: Isn't it marvellous? Homeless and clothesless.
0: Well, don't let's argue. Let's put these things on. It's cold out here.
1: What sort of clothes are these?
3: Look at these trousers. One more hole, they'd be invisible.
1: Listen. Duck round the back streets. You can't let anybody see me like this.
4: Hey, Tub, catch the Rolls Royce. It's stopping.
1: Oh, come on, I don't want anybody to recognize me.
5: I say there, you tramp fellows.
1: I'll slosh him for a start.
5: I say, don't go away, tramp chappies. I want to talk to you.
1: Oh, he does he? He's not going to use that patronizing tone with me. I've got money same as what he has. Clobber doth not make it the man. You'd better watch his step.
5: Down on your luck, tramp ladders.
1: No, we're not. If you must know, my friend and I are about to indulge in a fancy dress ball.
5: I beg your pardon. I thought you were down and out, in need of money and food and somewhere to live.
4: No, we're all right.
1: Dad! Got a margie, dead.
5: Oh, woe is me. He's off.
3: Penniless and bereft.
1: No home to go to. Flotsam. Mustache in you, you want.
3: Flotsam on the tide of life.
1: Lucky you caught us. We were just on the way to the river. I got the stones in my pocket.
3: It was the war.
1: In and out of air raid shelters all the time. Trying to dodge the MPs. It ruined us. It did ruin us. Mere shells of men. Shells, shells, shells. Anything you can do to lighten our burden will be gratefully accepted. Like a shot.
5: Oh, excellent, excellent. I have so much wealth and good fortune. I consider it my duty to help the less fortunate in their hour of need.
1: Oh. It's a shame to take the money. Oh,
3: Lead on, my good man.
5: Jolly good share. Hop in the old wagon, Champ Ferris.
3: This is the life. Nice little jam jar you've got here.
5: Yes, it's Mother's, actually. I didn't bring mine. It was facing the wrong way.
3: Pop-tarts. We sold ours, actually, during the crash, you know.
0: Yeah, after the crash. You remember the milk cart when you dropped it?
3: My partner's a bit gone, poor wretch. Wretch, poor wretch. I caught him at the windowsill before he jumped in 29. Never been the same. Look at the shape of his head.
5: I understand. But things will be better for you now. Leave it to me. The cigar.
3: Oh, thank you. You're a toff. I better take half a dozen. I think it soothes my partner's nerves.
5: Soon be home now. Have a good meal.
3: A top hole.
5: A change of clothes.
3: Oh, yes.
5: And a bath.
3: Yes.

0: Well, here we are, home.
1: Hey, Tub, this is our street. Look, he's got the big house on the corner.
2: That's strange. I say you, rich chappy. How long have you lived here?
0: I moved in last week, just a town flat, you know.
2: That accounts for why we've never seen him. He came while we were on holiday.
0: There we are. After you.
3: Your humble servant.
0: In the lounge on the left there, make yourself at home. Have a drink. What do you say to a bottle of Napoleon brandy?
1: Well, if it was good enough for him, it's good enough for us, sir!
0: Oh, now, look, tell me about yourself. Have you any relations?
1: No, not a soul. We're all alone in the world.
0: I see. Any friends?
1: Not one. Everybody disowned us.
0: So no one knows you at all?
2: No, we could be dead for all the world cares about us.
0: Oh, excellent. So nobody will miss you?
2: No, it's tragic, really, isn't it?
0: Yes, yeah, terrible. Drink up. Finish the bottle.
2: We have.
0: No, but another one. Oh. Will you excuse me? I have a phone call to make. I won't be long.
1: What a charming chap.
4: Hello, Chalky. I've got them, two of them, dead ringers. The fat one's about your build. The other one's about my size. Nobody knows them, no relations, nothing. Their own teeth, no identification marks. Here's the drill. I'll give them a suit of our own clothes, each. Plant our wallets on them. Get them drunk, lay them on the floor, set fire to the place. You pick the loot up, and when all the fuss dies down, we're dead, ha-ha. The police will tear the dossiers up. Off to South America, no one will know. And I wish I could be here to see our funeral. Cheerio, Chalky. See you at the airport.
3: I've always admired you, and I think you're nice, too. You're the only real friend I have.
1: We've got to stick together.
3: You're absolutely right.
0: That's it, chap. That's it. Drink up. Look, I got some lovely new clothes for you. That's it. Drink up.
3: What a charming
0: drink up. Oh, drink up. Drink up.

0: Next.
1: Two tanners over the rope, please.
0: Oh, God, not you two back again.
2: Yes, we've been burnt out. It's all your fault, Kerr. If you hadn't drunk all that brandy, we might have been able to put the fire out.
3: What do you mean, my fault? It was me who first noticed the fire.
2: I'm not surprised. Your breath was alight.
3: Never mind. We got out, didn't we?
2: Only just. What an inferno. Oh, I only hope my hair grows again. You brought me nothing but trouble ever since we went on holiday.
3: Oh, stop picking on me.
2: Picking on you? I'll jump on you in a minute.
4: Why don't you two shut up and go to sleep?
2: Hello. Sid? Sid James? Sleeping over the rope? It's a bit of a come down, isn't it? Don't tell me you let your house out by mistake.
4: You ought to know what happened to my house, you firebug, you. A spark from that fire you started landing on my bed, fused me electric blanket, and the house went up like a matchbox.
2: Serves you right. I'll teach you to rent people's houses out.
3: Put me in a good mood, that is.
2: Yes. Jolly good. Poetic justice. Don't think you'll stop it at my place when that bloke moves out, because you're not.
5: Neither are you. He's gone.
2: Gone?
5: Spread like wildfire. The whole street burnt down. The fire brigade only just got me out. I had to jump from the top window.
2: If only I'd known, I'd have cut a hole in the sheet. No house. No money. No clothes. No nothing.
4: It's just not my day.
5: Never mind. These little things are sent to try us. I managed, though. I managed to salvage lots of things from your house.
2: Oh, good lad. What?
5: Well, I've got Tiddles and Tibby and Blackie and Winky.
2: Oh,
5: and
2: good.
5: I've got Winkle.
2: Yes,
5: how... You know Winkle.
2: Oh, yes.
5: Yes.
2: What
5: and
2: happened to
5: I've got Tibby as well.
2: Oh, so
5: I've got
2: please, yes,
5: out.
2: Cut the rope, somebody.
6: That was Hancock's Half Hour, starring Tony Hancock with Sidney James, Bill Kerr and Kenneth Williams. Theme and incidental music composed and conducted by Wally Stott. 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The program, which was recorded, was produced by Dennis Mayne Wilson.
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11: You'll get a punch up the conch, Mull.
10: Mr. Seagull, the practice of punching BBC announcers up the conch was outlawed in 1773.
11: Wrong, Wallace, wrong.
12: He's wrong, he's wrong.
11: Wrong indeed. Oh. Only recently there was a fresh outbreak of up the conch punching. Now loosen your gentleman's support for elderly couples. Whilst the great poet tragedian William McGonagall sets the scene.
13: Thank you, Paganini. Let me hear that melody divine, Toxin. Oh, folks. Oh, folks. The ballad of the punch of the conch. No laughing, please, folks. Listen, folks, 'twas in the year of 1953 when the punch of the conker struck without rhyme or reason. Late one night, without any warning, he struck a gentleman's private conk whilst he was yawning. Oh. My toe.
11: Hello, hello. What's going on here?
13: Oh, I've been punched up the conch, officer.
11: I'll have to make a note of this. Now, where did I put my notebook? Oh, it's in the sideboard here. Now, tell me all.
13: Well, I was sleeping on the Joe in the garden. The piano, when a leather omnibus draws up, and out jumps a man wearing a mouse boxing glove on his hand.
12: "What's that up there?" he says. Up I looks and wallop. Right up me old conk down.
11: I see. Have you ever committed a murder?
12: No, no.
11: I can't get you a nothing. Now tell me, why were you sleeping on the piano in the garden?
12: Because the grass was damp, mate. And I don't want to get the nadgers again, you see. My wife's got the lurgy, and my eldest boy's got the plin, mate.
11: Sergeant Dongler, take this man along to the station.
14: Yes, sir.
11: And put him on the train for Birmingham.
14: Right, sir.
12: Let go, mate. Come on, I'll tell you, and I won't. You're a
15: devil of a criminal. 11:10, Inspector Seguin dismissed the conch punching as drunk's hallucination. Hearn, hearn of the hearn. 11:11, Seguin returned to Scotland Yard. 11:12, Scotland Yard returned to London. Oh, furrow, snarl.
11: Seguin of Fabian Yard here.
16: Pardon me, sir. This is the management of the Red Indian Youth Hostel in Paddington W2. We are just having a nasty incident here, sir.
11: Really? What happened?
17: I'll tell you all about it. Please put on this cardboard turban. Thank you. Now, we were sitting down, sir, playing ping pong in the Oriental style.
11: When a leather omnibus approaching from the direction of W4.
17: And the occupant, wearing a mask boxing glove, is punching poor Bert Ramjet Singh right up his conk. And poor Ramjet Singh is falling backwards in the direction of SW2, so help me.
11: Gad, I said. Then that old man sleeping on the piano was telling the truth.
18: Yes,
11: yeah, Constable, go up to Birmingham and bring him back. I'm sending someone for you. Now then, Sergeant Greenslade, question all people wearing mask boxing gloves and driving leather omnibuses.
19: It'll take time, sir.
11: Very well, take time. And Greenslade?
19: Yes, sir.
11: You be careful. Remember, you're all I've got.
19: Don't worry, sir. I'm wearing my trousers back to front.
11: It must be hell in there! Here you are, sir.
12: Hello, mate.
11: You're back quickly?
12: Yes, we brought the train by a aeroplane.
11: Splendid. Now, look. What did this attacker look like?
12: I don't know. I didn't see him, mate.
11: I see. And would you recognize him if you didn't see him again?
12: Straight away. Although, you know, sir, I must admit my eyes ain't what they used to be.
11: No?
12: No, they used to be me ears.
11: Sergeant, take this man to Birmingham and put him on the police station for cruel. And Sergeant Gilby?
20: Yes, boy?
11: Your nose is an obvious temptation to the punch up the conker. Place his harmonica under it as a protection.
20: Bloody!
11: Right, run the back for the old brandy there. Right.

0: Oh, my nose. Oh.
1: Quick! They've counted Gelfry's hooter. After that leather omnibus on these national health feet.
2: On you.
1: Unfortunately, the leather omnibus outdistanced us whilst I was having lunch. Well, you should have had him afters. I want to get out of bed next morning. It was completely out of sight.
3: Inspector, I've been looking through this logbook of leather omnibus manufacturers.
1: Let me see. There's only one entry. We'll have to go in there. Dear listeners, up a narrow street in a broad road, which ran through a long, narrow lane, in a quaint little old-fashioned town.
4: You all starve.
1: We saw a small green door.
5: We now reveal for the very first time exactly what is going on behind that green door.
6: Green door!
7: Min, Min. I can't concentrate on the brown leather when you keep singing the green door, you know.
6: You gotta get modern, Henry.
7: Modern?
6: Modern.
7: I am modern, Min. I am known as Modern Cran.
6: That's a mercy.
7: You think that because I don't sing rhythm-type melodies, that I'm a corny? Well, you ask for this.
6: Oh, he's losing his
7: you
6: reason.
7: You ask for it.
6: Oh, dear.
7: I'm going to sing modern.
6: I'll put my corset on.
7: One, two, three, four. Mister, what you call him? What you doing tonight? Yeah! Put the door to hook. If you're in the mood because I'm dealing all right. Oh, go, man, go. There, Nina. Let that be a lesson to you. You and your Dan Leno School of Rhythm. Now, let us get back to the leather omnibus, Mick.
6: Well, we never seem to sell any.
7: I know, I can't understand it, you know. We make the finest leather omnibuses in the world. Min, the penguin wants to go out.
6: I tell you what, Henry, if we want to sell more of these modern leather rhythm omnibuses, we should do more modern American advertising type advertising.
7: We can't get more modern than we are already, Min.
6: What do you mean, Henry?
7: We've got a gas lit poster in the gents' wash up and brush up in Piccadilly too.
6: I bet that's been marked for life by now.
7: We must keep production rolling, Min.
6: Yeah.
7: Help me lace up this leather engine.
6: Mind the pistol, Lord.
8: Good morning!
6: No!
8: What is it?
7: Min,
6: Welsh rubber. What is it?
7: It's a jet customer direct from the Piccadilly Wash and Brush Up. Mr. Buttercullen, what are you doing tonight? Yeah!
1: So that's what happened to Harry Roy. Now, sir, I'm from the police department.
7: Min and I haven't done anything wrong.
1: I don't suppose you could at your age.
6: What?
1: No.
6: What do you mean?
1: What I've come for is your record of all leather omnibuses sold.
7: Just a minute, sir. We shall let have to look in the vital ledger.
9: Didn't do anything wrong.
7: Let's see. Omnibuses sold, yes. Here's the first one we sold, 1873.
1: And the next one?
7: Yes. Oh, we haven't finished it yet.
1: Well, who did you sell the first one to?
7: We don't know. You see, he punched me up the conch and displaced my spring and leather wig.
1: Dear listeners, here was proof. Whoever bought that leather omnibus was to punch up the conker.
6: No!
10: Dandy!
0: 876, got back to headquarters. Found dinner in oven.
1: 2 months went by.
0: Dinner got cold. 3 months went by. There were no more reports of punch up the conking. Work at Scotland Yard went on as normal.
1: Sergeant Hobb, turn that radio down, will you? Thank you. Now, any news?
3: Yes, sir. I think we can close the Dick Turpin case now. We discovered where he was hiding, sir.
1: Where?
3: Under a gravestone in Highgate Cemetery, sir.
1: Are you sure it wasn't a disguise?
3: Oh, I never thought of that, sir. I'll send a man round with a police shovel. I get him.
1: Yes?
2: Tom Scares,
3: all
2: Southampton.
1: Send him in.
10: Good morning, Inspector. Gritpipe Thin is the name. Permit me to introduce you to the part owner of my suit, Count Jim Thighs Moriarty.
11: Wow.
10: Schlapper Royal and noted amateur postman.
11: How do you do? How do you do?
1: The voice came from a thin, heavily oiled Lyle Street Frenchman.
11: Oh.
1: His suit was a West End misfit and fitted him perfectly. He occasionally took a sip from the steaming jam tin of porridge.
10: Inspector, we seek the long-lost heir to the Spong fortune of £40,000.
1: Have you any clue to his identity?
10: He has a habit of leaping off leather omnibuses and punching people up the conch.
1: Gad, there's just a chance that this might be the up the conch puncher.
10: Moriarty, how many times have I told you not to drive that leather omnibus round the bedroom in broad daylight? You know these blinds are drawn, they're not real.
11: Thank you. I was only practicing my leap and conk punching.
10: Yes, I quite understand, Moriarty.
11: No, not at all.
10: Now, did you put the advert in the Times?
11: Yes, here, read it.
10: Let me see.
11: From left to right, the new style.
10: How appropriate. They've put it in the fourth leader. Don't risk being punched up the conk. Wear a Moriarty nose protector. Now available in flesh-tint plastic. Send 10 shilling postal order for free receipt. Splendid! Well, according to the 9 o'clock news, it's getting dark outside.
11: Dark? What ideal conditions for night.
10: Yes. A few more punch up the conch attacks and the orders will start rolling in.
11: Right, tonight we start the punch up the conking.
1: I called an all-night meeting but held it in the day because the light was better. Now, gentlemen, where's the head of the river police?
12: He fallen in the water.
1: Thank you, Sir Lawrence. Gentlemen! Gentlemen, I am of the opinion that the heir to the Spawn fortune and the Punch of the Conqueror are one and the same person.
13: How can two people be one person, sir?
1: It's all done under cover of darkness. Therefore, until further notice, all people showing signs of darkness will be searched.
14: I object!
1: Silence, Ellington! Give us the old Calypso banana boat song while we slip on the back for the old Marlon Brando down.
15: Good idea.

0: midnight, 12:30. And fire on the police force now wearing Mariotti nose protectors. Inspector Seagon checking all police boats for the Pearl Snarl and the Hern Pearl.
1: Evening, Dachshund of Dick Green. Anything to report?
2: Yes. I was,
1: Good heavens! He's collapsed in the direction of pavement. Just as I thought. The constable's nose protector has been severely dented. And there's a fingerprint of a boxing glove on it. Quick! Give him some air. Undo the buttons on his boots.
2: I want to be burying my socks on.
1: Here, my poor man. Swallow this bottle of smelling salts. Steady now. Just sit in the direction of up and tell me what happened.
2: Well, I felt all right, sir, until some idiot made me swallow a bottle of smelling salts.
1: Pick Sergeant after him! Now, Bowser, when I arrived here, you were lying in the gutter. Why?
2: I was off duty, sir.
1: I trust it's different when you're on duty.
2: Oh, yes, sir. Then I lie on the pavement.
1: That's better.
2: It is.
1: Hello, what? Yes. Bowser, great news. A leather omnibus has been discovered grievously injured. It collided with a lead tricycle on the roof of the Kensington Science Museum. Gentlemen, the mystery assailant is now immobilized. There's only one place you can get a new leather omnibus.
3: Where?
1: Ben, surround Crumb's factory. And wear your nose protectors.
4: Every time.
5: This is the light service of the BBC Home Programme. Here is the 9 o'clock noise. To date, the £40,000 due to the heir of Spon is still unclaimed. The only clue to the missing heir is that he always rides in a leather omnibus.
6: Oh, did you hear that, Gladys, darling?
7: Yes, darling.
6: If I can get a leather omnibus, I could pass myself off as the heir of Spon and collect 40,000 naughty pounds.
7: Oh, blimey.
6: Gladys, darling, this is a moment I've been waiting for.
7: Oh, darling.
6: Oh, all these years I've lived off you. You've lent me money, bought me suits, and never asked for a penny back.
7: Another penny.
6: If I get this 40,000 pounds, at least I can afford to run away from you. Ellington, let that penguin out for you.
8: Yes, Major.
6: Yes, now lay out your puggri, your duty, and your loincloth.
8: Oh, good. Am I going out?
6: No, I am. And lay out one boot.
8: Why?
6: I'm going to hop to where the leather omnibus factory lives.

Meanwhile, in a sleeping England, and let's face it, England is asleep, I have surrounded the Cran Omnibus factory with two plainclothes detectives who are secreted in the ground floor attic of a nearby clock repairer's.

0: What time is it, Echo?
1: Just a minute. I got it written down here on a piece of paper. A nice man wrote the time down for me this morning.
0: Oh. Then why do you carry it around with you, I guess?
1: Well, if anybody asks me the time, I can show it to them.
0: Wait a minute, Eccles, my good man.
1: What is it, fellow?
0: It's written on this bit of paper. What is 8 o'clock, he's written.
1: I know that, my good fellow. That's right. When I asked a fellow to write it down, it was 8 o'clock.
0: Well, then, supposing when somebody asks you the time, it isn't 8 o'clock.
1: Well, then I don't show it to them.
0: Well, how do you know when it's 8 o'clock?
1: I got it written down on a piece of paper.
0: Well, I wish I could afford a piece of paper with the time written on.
1: Oh,
0: here, Echo.
1: Yeah?
0: Let me hold that piece of paper to my ear, would you? There. This piece of paper ain't going.
1: What? I've been told a forgery.
0: No wonder it stopped at 8 o'clock.
1: Oh, dear.
0: You should get one of them things my granddad's got.
1: Oh?
0: His firm gave it to him when he retired.
1: Oh.
0: It's one of them things, what it is, that wakes you up at 8 o'clock, boils the kettle, and pours a cup of tea.
1: Oh, yeah. What's it called?
0: My grandma.
1: Oh. Oh, I'll wait a minute. How does she know when it's 8 o'clock?
0: She got it written down on a piece of paper.
2: All right. What? A man has just got into Crun's factory.
1: Whoa.
2: If he comes out driving a leather omnibus, arrest him.
0: Is this man armed?
2: Arm and leg.
1: Psst.
2: Here he comes. Quick, Eccles. Do an imitation of a bus stop.
3: Stop. Stop, boss. I'm sorry. This is a private bus.
2: Come out with your hands up and your legs down.
3: What? I'm the heir to the Spawn fortune.
2: That's him! The dreaded punch of the conqueror's brought the book. Take him in!
0: Hit! End of hitting. Thank you.
1: Oh.
2: Yes, folks, Bloodknock is now doing 100 years imprisonment, and lucky he didn't get life.
3: What? I denied all.
4: And thus, another glorious miscarriage of justice was perpetrated.
3: Deny, I tell you. What?
4: Grippipe and Moriarty, for their nose protectors, were each given a knighthood and a spare pair of trousers.
5: Oh, say the name.
4: Sic transit gloria on English. Good night. That was The Goon Show, a BBC recorded program featuring Peter Sellers, Harry Seacombe and Spike Milligan, with the Ray Ellington Quartet, Max Gelray and the orchestra conducted by Wally Stott. Script by Spike Milligan and Larry Stevens. Announcer Wallace Greenslade. The program produced by Pat Dixon.

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1: Fantastic.
0: I mean, they look the same, don't they?
1: Might look the same, but they don't taste the same.
0: You can't tell the difference.
1: Well, I can. The cheap one's yours.
2: Bird's-eye. 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
21: Meanwhile, for those with a strong disposition, here is a sort of radio show which is beyond our ken. Among those taking part are Jeremy Fairbrass, Aluthia Fagg, the British War Office Cossack Dancers, Marley Bright Winters Ready, Miss Fanny Ding Dong.
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21: To continue, the Inland Revenue Fiddle Section, Cannonball Cholmondeley, pronounced Cannonball, and of course Mr. Kenneth Horne, who prefers to remain anonymous. Ladies and gentlemen, Kenneth Horne.
23: Welcome to Beyond Our Ken, the show that is recommended by doctors everywhere as a cure for insomnia. Well, now let me tell you, as usual, some of the things that happened last week. On Monday, I had hoped to see Barking Creek, but somebody had oiled him. So on Thursday, I had a wonderful lesson in psychology. I was dining at a rather expensive restaurant when a couple arrived at the next table. She sat down and said something about being starving, but when the chap picked up the menu, I could see he was a bit startled at the price of the food. So he turned to his female companion and said,
0: "Well, what would you like, my beautiful little plump girl?"
23: Yes, I must remember that. However, on Friday, well, I was throwing a little cocktail party for the Kensington and St. Pancras Poetry Lovers Circle. And I needed some of those little sticks that you stick in stuffed olives. So I popped into my local department store, Harridge's.
9: Lift, please. Going up. First floor, lingerie, underwear, Boy Scouts outfits, umbrella stands, salted peanuts, gramophone needles, and a nasty little floor manager named Hopkins.
23: Excuse me, miss. I wonder if you could tell me where I might find those little sticks you stick in stuffed olives.
9: I'm sorry, sir. I haven't the faintest idea.
23: But you know what they sell on every floor, don't you?
9: Not a clue.
23: Well, what's that you call out every time we stop?
9: Oh, that. Oh, I just make it up as we go along. Oh, yes, it's much more fun than saying the same thing day after day. Second floor, bathing caps, sideboards, electric kettles, ping pong bats, left-handed screwdrivers, haggis, extension ladders for nylons, hooks and eyes, anything you care to try.
23: Well, I think I... Oh, look, there's an information desk. I'll ask there. Excuse me.
11: Oh, good morning, sir. Harridge's the information. If there's any little thing you don't see in the store...
23: Yes?
11: Then you can safely assume we haven't got it.

0: Good morning, sir. I read you the information. If there's any little thing you don't see in the store,
1: yes,
0: then you can safely assume we haven't got it. But just refer it to us and we'll go out of our way to tell you,
1: yes,
0: how to do without it.
1: Yes, well, I haven't been looking for those little sticks you stick in stuffed olives.
0: Oh, yes. And where'd you lose them?
1: I didn't lose them. I'm looking for them.
0: Oh, I see. You arranged to meet them here.
1: No, I'm not meeting anyone.
0: Stood you up, has she? Oh, girls are a funny lot these days. Trouble is, they're so hard to...
1: Please!
0: You took the words right out of my mouth.
1: Oh, a fine information service this is.
0: Well, thank you. We don't often get compliments.
1: Now then, just wait a minute. I think I've got this. Excuse me.
0: Yes?
1: Do you have any self-globulating thermodynamic left-handed fishhooks?
0: No. But we've got loads of little sticks you stick into stuffed olives.
1: Thank you.
0: You'll find them over there.
2: There we are, sir. Nicely wrapped up.
1: At last.
2: And you're very, very lucky to get them.
1: Oh, I certainly am.
2: They were the last pair of Wellington boots in the place.
1: Wellington boots? I don't want Wellington boots.
2: Oh, come, sir. This is England. Everybody wants Wellington boots.
1: But I want those little olives you stick in stuffed sticks. I mean those little stuffed... I want the complaints department.
2: Over there, sir.
1: Thank you. Is this the complaints department?
3: That's right.
1: Well, look, I've been sold a pair of Wellington boots by mistake.
3: You call that a complaint? Listen to this. I've been working for this firm for 2 years. The end of the first year, I'm promised a rise, but do I get it? No. No, I don't. They changed my lunch hour from 12 to 1 to 1 to 2, which means I can't see my girlfriend because her lunch is still from 12 to 1. The food in the canteen's getting worse. I only get 1 week's holiday and my feet are poorly. Now, you think you've got a complaint?
1: I'm sorry I mentioned it. Goodbye.
4: I say, just a moment, sir. What have you got in that parcel?
1: Pair of Wellington boots.
4: Did you buy them?
1: No, I didn't. I got them by mistake. I came here this morning...
4: Just as I thought, sir. I'm the store detective, and I've been watching you.
1: Look, you don't understand. They're supposed to be little sticks you stick in stuffed olives.
4: Well, I've heard some stories in my
1: time. No, wait. I can explain everything. I came in to buy some of those little stuffs you stick in stitched olives. Those little olives you stuff into those stuff sticks. Help, help!
4: All right, sir, come along, thank
5: Just
4: you.
5: Just a minute. I can vouch for this gentleman.
1: Thank heavens, it's Pat Lancaster!
4: All right, sir, come along, please.
1: Pat, please tell this gentleman who I am.
5: Of course. This is Kenneth Hall.
4: What? The chap who does that program, Beyond Our Ken, every week?
5: Yes, that's right.
4: All right, sir, come along, please.
1: No, this is Pat Lancaster.
4: Oh, well, that's different. Just a minute. How do I know it really is Miss Lancaster?
1: Well, she can prove it. Sing, Pat.

0: Jolly nice pass. Okay now, Mr. Store Detective.
1: Oh, yes, that's Miss Lancaster, all right.
0: Good. Well, now, does that make things different?
1: It certainly does. All right, miss, come along with me, will you?
0: Bye, Pat. Goodbye. My goodness, look at the time. I've got a party to organize. Taxi! Taxi!
2: Well, you won't get one in this department, sir.
0: Oh. Oh, dear, I must get home in a hurry.
2: I'll leave you to carriages. Mr. Fennelly, forward, please. Horn, wheel the Kensington and St. Pancras Pair to Lover's Circle. Appreciate your gesture in letting us get together in your bed.
0: Well, thank you. Then perhaps you'd be good enough not to flick ash all over the carpet.
2: Sorry.
0: And hey, you over there. That's my best lamp standard. Please don't knock your pipe out on it.
3: Oh, I'm terribly sorry, I'm sure. I'll do it here. Is that better?
0: That happens to be my hand.
3: Oh, sorry. I thought it was one of those modern ashtrays.
4: Hello there.
3: Mr. Horn. Mr. Horn, have you met Chancery Willowweed?
0: How do you do? Have an egg sandwich.
4: Oh, divine. Hail to thee, blithe spirit, bird thou never wert.
0: Shelley?
4: Yes, this egg sandwich is full of it.
2: I say, a horn.
0: Yes?
2: These stuffed olives are delicious. And what a quaint idea, sticking matchsticks in them.
0: Yes, well, I had a bit of difficulty getting the proper sticks.
2: Oh, did you go to Harridge's?
0: Yes, don't tell me you managed to get some there.
2: No, but I'm terribly pleased with my Wellington boots.
3: Shall I let you into a secret about our little band of members?
0: Please do, yes.
3: Each of them in the circle is named after a famous poet. Chancery here is our Wordsworth.
2: But I'm Keats.
5: And I'm Byron.
0: And who's that tall chap over there?
3: Longfellow.
0: Yes, I thought it might be.
3: And you see that one in the corner, spinning a cowboy rope?
0: Don't tell me he's your poet laureate.
4: Oh, you guessed. Well, everyone, what about giving our heads to some of our recent offerings?
3: Oh, yes,
4: yes. Well, let's start with Percy Calthrop. Percy.
5: I shall give you my latest. It's called Calthrop's Elegy in Oxford Street. Last week I met a sales girl. In love with her did fall. And every time I kissed her, she cried, "Will that be all?"
2: Well done.
0: And so he should be.
2: Percy's work is known all over the West End.
0: Yes, I've seen it chalked up on the walls.
2: Well, now, perhaps something a little more classical from our newest member, Thackeray.
6: Thank you.
7: Thank you. I must go down to the sea again.
2: Well, thank goodness he's gone. Never did like him anyway. Now, what about you, Chauncey?
4: All right. How about £280 owed to my bank manager?
5: Oh, no, not that one, please.
4: Oh, very well. Peanuts. I know a bar where peanuts are, and customers sit drinking. They serve them free from 12 till 3, while everyone gets stinky. I rarely drink. I sit and think whilst everybody lingers. I'm never tight, but late at night, I do have salty fingers.
2: Now, Mr. Horn, what did you think?
0: What did I think? Well, I suppose it could be verse.
2: Oh!
5: Now, you must hear from Windersley. He's our great modernistic poet.
4: Ah, yes, he is the Picasso of poetry. I hope you've got something new, Windersley.
2: I have indeed. I penned it last night.
5: Oh, how sad.
2: Now, I must have absolute quiet, please. Yes.
4: Quiet for Windersley.
0: I say, what on earth's he doing?
4: Oh, shh, he's got to get in the mood.
0: Yes, but not on my carpet.
4: But he always strikes that pose before reciting. Quiet, please.
5: Splurge. Three purple bananas on a windowsill. A wondrous scene. They look serene and tranquil on the windowsill.
0: Oh, that's jolly.
2: I haven't finished.
0: Oh, I'm terribly sorry. Go on, please.
5: Splurge.
0: Thank God.
3: Windersley, that was brilliant. Don't you think so, Mr. Horn?
0: Well,
4: Windersley stuff always says something. Didn't it say anything to you?
0: Well, yes, but I'd rather not repeat it, actually.
5: The trouble with you is you didn't understand it.
0: I must confess I didn't.
5: Of course not. You've probably never been pony trekking in the French Alps.
0: Well, I haven't, but what's that got to do with it?
5: You see, the man just doesn't know.
4: No, it's a Philistine.
5: I doubt if you could do anything like that.
0: Well, I don't profess to be a highbrow poet.
4: Well, you're not exactly a long hair.
0: Still, I'll have a go. Now, let's think, shall we? Yeah, let's think.
5: You're not going to write it on the spur of the moment.
0: No, I'll write it on a little bit of paper, I think. Here we are. There we are. It's finished.
3: Incredible.
0: Well, now, here it goes. Quiet, please. Darkling and dankling and low it sped, the sky o'ercast with stars. What fearsome thrill, how boots the night. What ho for Berris and Edmund.
2: That was positively spellbinding. What will you call it?
0: Well, I think I shall call it simply In Search of Those Little Sticks You Stick into Stuffed Olives.
5: Brilliant.
2: You're now entitled to join our little poetry circle.
0: Oh, well, thank you. By the way, everyone seems to have written poems except this charming lady.
2: Oh, you mean Lorelei?
0: Yes. Madam, aren't you a poet?
3: No, I'm not. But I'm a constant source of inspiration to all the other poets. As the painter has his true life model, so the poet needs his.
0: Well, I'm afraid I don't quite understand.
3: Well, you see, I am the young lady from Gloucester.
0: Well, so much for poetry. And now, breathes there a man with soul so dead, who never to himself hath said, it's the Fraser Hayes Ball.

0: And so to the Kenneth Horne documentary feature, Hornorama. Yes, once again, Kenneth Horne and his team of investigators bring you a factual report on topics of immediate interest. And this week we present a close-up on the city.
1: Well, first of all, let's talk to those who work in this hub of commerce. Now, you, sir, I believe you're connected with the stock exchange.
2: That is so, yes. I am something of a speculator in stocks and shares. Are you considering some sort of investment?
1: Well, I might be. What's the market like?
2: Well, of course, there are severe fluctuations in stock market prices at present due to a false inflationary spiral, but consoles and certain industrials are safe. Speaking for myself, I'm more or less satisfied with my preferentials, but I'm slightly concerned on another score.
1: Well, what's that?
2: My debentures keep slipping.
1: Now, here's another gentleman. Are you a lucky investor?
3: Yes, I certainly am. Do you know, 2 weeks ago, I had nothing. Today, I'm worth several thousands.
1: Did you have expert advice?
3: No, but I had complete confidence in my bankers.
1: Well, may I ask who they were?
3: Wolves, Manchester United, and Blackburn Rovers.
1: Now, here's a lady. Madam, I think you said you were a managing director's personal secretary.
4: Yes. That's right.
1: How do you find your employer?
4: Oh, he's most attentive. Only yesterday he offered me a controlling interest in the firm. That's the fifth time I've refused.
1: The fifth time?
4: Yes. For a long time he's been trying to give me the business.
1: Well, I can't say I blame him either. There goes a premium blonde. Now we're privileged to meet a wonderful character. Good evening, sir.
5: Yes, good evening, sir. Good evening.
1: Good evening.
5: Thank you. Good night.
1: No. Just a moment, sir.
5: Sorry.
1: I'd like you, if you will, to tell us about your job in the city.
5: Yes, sir. I am the stock keeper at the Royal Mint.
1: At the Royal Mint.
5: At the Royal Mint.
1: How interesting. That's yes. Where all our sixpences, shillings, florins and half crowns are made.
5: Yes, we're simply coining money.
1: Oh, you're back again. Yes, good. And how long have you been stock keeper at the Mint?
5: 45 years.
1: 45?
5: 45 long years.
1: 45 long years. Tell me, sir, has any money ever been lost?
5: Oh, yes. Yeah, all the time we are losing it. Hundreds of pounds every week.
1: Good gracious. Why is that?
5: The mint's got a hole in it.
1: Well, let us now spare a thought for just two of the many millions who every day travel from near and far to their jobs in the city.
6: Hello, Rodney.
7: Hello, Charles. I say, what a gorgeous carnation you're wearing this morning.
6: Yes, it's rather dolly, isn't it? Well, we all need something to cheer us up. Did you read the financial press this morning?
7: I certainly did. Do you really think we're heading for an economic crisis?
6: Well, the government will have to impose some measures of restraint to protect our balance of payments.
7: All right, you are, Charles.
6: And quite frankly, Rodders, I'm getting terribly bored with the same routine.
7: Yes, it's a pretty humdrum existence, but I trust we won't always be doing it.
6: I should hope not. Personally, I'm sick to death of sweeping these roads every day.
7: Lend us your broom.
6: You had the shot. Now I hit the
1: Those with an intimate knowledge of the city will be well acquainted with the old lady of Threadneedle Street, in other words, the Bank of England. And the expression, safe as the Bank of England, is certainly well justified when you consider its impenetrable vaults. We sent Cecil Snaith to report.
8: Well, listeners, I'm speaking to you now from deep down beneath this ancient and historic building in what one might call the old-fashioned vaults. Well, I'm standing in one of the huge safe rooms in which the vast sums of money are kept. And so foolproof is the system that once the enormous steel doors have closed, entrance or exit is impossible. Now, no no doubt at this juncture, many listeners who know me well may suspect that I'm going to get myself locked in here for several days. Well, I can assure you that even though I seem to be rather accident-prone, well, I'm not that much of a, to coin a phrase, right Charlie. So, let me just describe for you the interior of this vast... Oh. And this is Cecil Right Charlie Snape returning you to the studio.
1: Let us remember that even the most routine city job is not without its hazards. Quite often, an innocent bank cashier has been bound and gagged by bandits. So, ladies, please, be reasonable the next time your husband says,
9: "Sorry, dear, I was tied up at the office."
1: Finally, I'll remind you that business hours for city men vary considerably. But we wouldn't be far wrong in guessing that the peak hour in most suburban homes is round about 8:25 any morning.
5: Felicity, where's my stud?
10: Bacon, Bill,
5: Andrew. Honestly, you can never find anything in this house.
10: Andrew, darling, come on, breakfast ready.
5: I haven't got time for breakfast, you old buffoon. Look at the time.
10: Oh, you've got 5 minutes to get to the station. Come on, my darling, just have some toast.
5: Oh, belt up and do up me cufflinks.
10: Oh, dear. There now, Ambrose.
5: Oh, yes, rush, rush, rush. It's all your fault. Why don't you get me off to work in time?
10: Now, don't start that, Ambrose, dear. Here's your umbrella, briefcase, and bowler. Now, goodbye, my darling.
5: I'll never make it. Goodbye, Felicity.
10: Ambrose!
5: You silly old faggot. I'm retired.

while, there'll be another Hornorama next week when the subject will be... Doctors' prescriptions, should chemists dispense with them? Also, next week's program, we shall be having the president of the Royal Academy to sing for us, You've Got to Have Art. The well-known critic, Bernard Levin, will be talking about the latest hit in the theatre. And telling us who hit him. And there'll be an excerpt from the new film which deals with the work that goes on inside a baked bean factory and called Can-Can. So until next week then, this is Kenneth Horne saying goodbye for now and leaving you with this thought from a listener. Does a blonde policewoman make a fair cop?

You have either been listening to or have just missed Beyond Our Ken, a sort of recorded radio show which gave employment to Kenneth Horne and also to Kenneth Williams, Hugh Paddock, Betty Marsden, Bill Pertwee, Pat Lancaster, the Fraser Hayes Four, and the BBC Variety Orchestra conducted by Paul Fennelly. The script, believe it or not, was written, and letters of complaint should be sent to Eric Merriman. However, the onus must inevitably fall on our producer, Jakes Brown.

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9: 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Don't know any other candy that I love so well.
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9: 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Charlie says, really rings the bell. Charlie says, love my good and plenty. Don't know any other candy that I love so well.
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10: And now the show that 9 out of 10 people prefer to...
11: Speak for yourself, ducky. I'll take any time.
10: Yes, it's Round the Horn. And the guest stars in this edition are the Lippincott Brothers and Spong, fun with an electric sausage, Rabbi O'Houlihan, he sings to a small stuffed ferret, and Grip, Grope and Gruber, variety's smallest exploding jockeys. And here is your breezy compere, Wimbledon's winsome nightingale of song, Kenneth Hall.
12: Hello again, here are the answers to last week's questions. First, the etiquette question. Well, the answer came in several parts as follows. On your lap, under the table, not with your fingers. Dip it in the melted butter. Never wave it at the butler. Not with your mouth full. And yes, but never before the loyal toast, unless you absolutely have to, and then only with a warm spoon. Finally, complete the following phrases. Hobson's is, of course, choice, fiddler's is elbow, and cobbler's is, of course, last. Unless it happens to be a lady cobbler, in which case it's cobbler's first. All right, Smith, make the announcement.
10: Ladies and gentlemen, the Kenneth Horne Theatre of Mystery and Imagination.
13: Come exploring with us into the hinterland of the imagination, across the wasteland of superstition, through the bog of taboo, through the back door of the libido, And you'll find yourself in the twilight sanctum.
0: What did you say?
13: Sanctum.
0: Oh, that's what it was. Was. My name is Trelawney Blackstump. When I think of what befell me that fateful night in September and of the horror of what I saw and heard, I can scarce repress a shudder. However, I shan't dwell on the Eurovision Song Contest. Suffice it to say, I received notification that my great-uncle Quasimodo had died. And I was summoned to attend the reading of his will at the family seat, Hampton Magna, on the lonely Monkey Gland Island off the Essex coast. At the quayside of Little Poston, the old family retainer was waiting to row me across. Ho there, you in the boat. Are you from Hampton Magna?
14: Aye, there I be. Jump in, bend you young master Trelawney.
0: How do you know that?
14: Why, bless you, young master. Don't he know me? Many's the time I danced at you on my knee when you was no higher than a spigot nor a turve. And he told ye tales of smugglers and showed ye my tattoos and let ye pull me beard. Don't ye know me now?
0: Of course, Aunt Alice. Yes.
14: Now I be old Pegleg, the family retainer. Heed my advice, young master, turn ye back while there be still time. Hampton Magner, be accursed. There be ghastly apparitions here that flaps and squeaks and hums. I've seen them flap. I've heard them squeak. And at night, to my word, they don't happen. Yeah, he'd be a creature of the devil. Part human, part goat, part bat, and part...
0: Yes, go on.
14: Nobody knows if you're part missing, you see. But the worst manifestation is the ghastly bagpiper. They do say every time he plays his pipes, a black stump dies. He played the night your uncle Quasimodo died. Go back to London, young master. You'll be doomed. We've all got a touch of the dooms. I'll take you no further. Wild horses wouldn't drag me no nearer to that accursed pile.
0: Yes, half a crown.
14: Ah, that's more like it. I've got nothing against wild horses, but they won't cash them up the pub. Not unless they be crossed, you see. Right, young master, there she be, Monkey Gland Island.
0: I clambered out of the boat onto the dark jetty, and Pegleg and I made our way up the path to the gloomy house. I knocked on the door.
15: Good evening. We were expecting you. The spirits are quiet tonight.
0: Well, really, well, I must be going now. Thank you very much. A most enjoyable...
15: Come in. Come in. I'll show you to the study.
0: Who are you?
15: Miss Hardclinker. I was your uncle's housekeeper. This way, Master Trelawney. Here. This was your uncle's study.
0: Oh, thank you.
15: It's exactly as it was when he was alive. Nothing has been changed. There, his jacket on the chair, his pipe in the ashtray, his boots in the fireplace. There, in his favorite chair.
0: Good heavens, it's him.
15: No, it's Mr. Panderbody, the solicitor. He always looks like that. I'll wake him up. Mr. Panderbody!
16: What? Settle out of court.
17: Jan Trelawney, allow me to offer you my condolences.
0: Yes, yeah, thank you, but I've already got some.
17: Oh. But mine are cheese and tomato. Oh.
15: Shall I summon the rest of the family?
17: Yes, I'm ready to read the will. Here are the members of the family.
0: I surveyed them as they assembled in the study, a motley crew. There was Captain Peregrine Blackstump, rangy and loose-limbed. So loose-limbed, in fact, that as he walked in, his leg dropped off and rolled under the sofa. Then there was Cousin Arthur from Australia. He sat there toying with a jumbuck which protruded from his tucker bag. Miss Hardclinker, an old peg-leg spasm, made up the number. The solicitor cleared his throat and addressed the company.
17: Quasimodo Blackstump was an eccentric man. He left rather a strange will in the form of this gramophone record, which he made just before he died. I'll put it on.
18: I, Quasimodo Blackstump, being of sound mind, do hereby bequeath all my worldly possessions as follows. My second best Yogi Bear commode to my nephew Peregrine on condition that he enters a nunnery. And to my nephew Trelawney, knowing how he's always felt about me, I leave the contents of my stables. Unfortunately, I had to sell the horses. I leave my chest expanders to Jean Shrimpton. I leave the key under the mat, supper in the oven, and the bathroom as I would wish to find it.

0: together now. When I
1: and the other record comes to an end. Well?
2: I voted a...
1: There is a codicil to the will which says that in the event of one of us dying before tomorrow morning, his property will be shared among his survivors. It's strange, you know, but it's almost as if he expects one of us to die.
2: Cousin Arthur from Australia alone took the news calmly. He straddled the fireplace with his pipe clenched between his teeth and his teeth clenched in his hand. And then, producing a wallaby from his waistcoat pocket, he took some tobacco from its pouch and scoffed at our fears.
3: You pommies behaving like a bunch of Sheilas. I'm going to take a turn in the outback. Make sure my kangaroo's tied down.
4: I don't like it. I don't like it at all. I feel something I don't quite understand.
1: Sorry, Miss Hartlink, I thought it was my knee I was scratching.
5: Listen, I'd be the piper, the phantom piper, that do herald the end of a black stump.
2: Is that Cousin Arthur?
5: Aye. Either that or the piper's caught his chanter in the door.
2: We rushed out into the hall and there lay Cousin Arthur impaled on his own jumbuck. He was dead.
6: It's the last time you came by, Billabong.
5: I warn ye, get ye gone before 'tis too late. Get thee hence, Captain Peregrine. Flee this doomed pile.
7: No, I'm going to stick it out.
5: Now, please yourself, but do it after you're gone.
7: If anyone wants me, I shall be in the library.
4: I think I shall go to my bed. How about you, Mr. Panda Body?
1: I come part of the way with you.
2: Two hours later, I was in the arms of Morpheus when I was awoken by the sound of the phantom pipes. I leapt out of bed. Excuse me, Morpheus.
8: Yes, any time, Gov.
2: I hurried to the library. Peregrine was slumped in an armchair, an awful grin of horror on his face.
5: The curse of the black stumps has struck again. There'll be only four of us left.
4: I can't stand it! I can't stand it!
1: Oh, calm yourself, Miss Hardflink. Sit down in this chair.
2: Good heavens, she's expired.
5: Yes, I heard her.
1: Yes, unfortunately, she sat on a poisoned whoopee cushion.
2: What a way to go. Do you realize there are only three of us left? That means the murderer must be one of us. You, Mr. Pandabody?
1: No, I'm not Pandabody, but Inspector Jim Beast of the Royal Canadian Mounted Parking Meter Attendance. That's a man.
2: Old Pegleg?
5: No, not old Pegleg, but...
2: And ripping off his false nose, cardboard dickie and leopard skin plus fours, he revealed himself as...
1: Great balls of fire, it's not Felix Aylmer.
9: No, it is only a disguise. You see, if I remove my rugby shorts and celluloid elbows...
2: Barbara Mullen.
10: Oh, a wee with your doctor. No. You see, not the real Barbara Mullen, but see...
2: And removing his cotton wool beard and revolving sparron?
1: Noel Cullen.
11: No, dear boy, no.
8: Just a terribly, terribly witty and decadent disguise. But you see, if I take off my signet ring and patent leather jockey shorts...
5: I am, in fact, your great-uncle Quasimodo.
11: Then you're not dead, but why? You're mad.
5: Don't call me mad. Don't ever call me mad. Don't use that word. Not mad. Don't call me mad. No, not that. Not mad. Don't ever call me mad.
11: Why not?
6: I'm sensitive.
11: And with that, he made a run for it. The inspector brought him down in a rugby tackle. I touched him down and converted him. And he's now running a mission in Africa. And now, here are the Fraser Hayes Four to sing a track from their new LP, Songs for Swinging Chinese Lovers, entitled You Make Me Egg Foo Young. Ladies and gentlemen, the Fraser Hayes Four.

0: Well, as everybody no doubt knows, today sees the beginning of the Throw a Pie at a Pig Week, sponsored by the Royal Society for the Prevention of Pigs Getting Above Themselves. And to celebrate this fact of staggering unimportance, East London is presenting what will be known as the Bull's Pond Road Festival of the Arts. And here in the studio is the organizer of the festival, Mr.
1: Grant Puttock.
0: Oh, yeah.
1: Yes, Grant Puttock. J.P.'s an old Grant Puttock. Queen Grant Puttock the Terrible.
0: Yeah.
1: Yes.
0: The terrible, I can understand, but Queen.
1: Ah, I'm not actually a Queen. No. No. Not in my own right. Now, it's merely a device for getting into the Turkish baths on ladies' night.
0: And you are the man behind the festival.
1: I am the man behind many things in the Bull's Pond Road area. Now, the festivities open with a vast and historic ceremony of the counting of the scrodes.
0: Oh, yeah.
1: Yes, this will take place at 14 Sheep Dippers Alley, a grace and favour house. So called because it was presented by King Charles II to a lady called Grace, who done him a favour.
0: I believe you're actually going to enact this time-honoured ceremony of the counting of the scrodes for us now.
1: I am, yes. I have, come on, you lot, I have with me my band of mummers.
0: Well, you go ahead and mum.
1: Yes.
0: And I will describe the action.
1: Right. Are your scrodes ready, mummers?
2: Yay! They are held high.
1: Then let the scrode counting commence.
0: Most impressive sight now is the scrode counters in their ritual garb of rimless bowler hats, plastic macs and furry carpet slippers. Climb slowly and majestically in solemn procession into a huge tin bath of tepid cocoa, in which already reposes the great loofer of scone. Listen now as the ceremony unfolds.
2: Be there all stout burghers here assemble?
3: Yea, Scrode Master, I be a stout burgher.
2: And be your appurtenances shriveled?
3: I, shriveled and bound.
2: Then let forth the mighty Scrode blow.

0: present.
1: Aye, we all have artifacts here.
2: Then let them be grieved.
1: Oh, yeah!
3: Oh.
2: Be all artifacts now grieved.
4: Yay, they be grieved.
1: I think I've bricked mine.
2: Then let the grummet maiden come forth, wordling her grummet.
5: Here is my grummet. Will you be pleased to accept it as an earnest of goodwill and shake it for all to see?
1: I will shake it gladly.
6: Thus are the traditions of England upheld. One aspect of any festival of arts is its beauty queen, and here now in the studio is Miss Balls Pond Road, 1966. Good evening.
7: Evening.
6: Surely you're not Miss Balls Pond Road.
7: No, I'm a manager. This is Miss Balls Pond Road here.
8: Hello, dearie. Looking for a bit of fun?
6: Well, no thanks, I've just eaten. Have you won any other beauty competitions?
8: No, not actually won. I have been placed. Mm. I was third in the Miss Go to Work on an Egg contest.
6: Oh, yes, who won it?
8: A Buff Orpington.
6: Now, a necessary adjunct of any festival of the arts these days seems to be folk singing. And whenever the talk turns to folk singers, one name is always on everybody's lips. Not a very nice name, but it does describe rambling Sid Rumper.
9: Well, now, me dearie, I'd like to sing you a song, though my bossock hangs low, and old Tom's a-coming for to carry me home.
6: Yes, I think that's best under the circumstances, too. Now, I believe you're holding a hootenanny at the festival. What actually is a hootenanny?
9: It's something between an owl and a goat.
6: Oh.
9: But it's very, very, very colourful. Now, I was a rummaging in me gander bag, and I come up with this ditty I'm going to bend your ear with. It's the story of a young man whose love is far away across the sea, and he says to himself, I wish I was a bird so I could fly to my true love's side. Oh, how I wish I was a bird.
6: Very nice.
9: Yes, it is, isn't it? So he glues these feathers on himself and he leaps off the coal shed, flapping his arms. But he falls and ricks his ankle. So as he lays there, he sees this bird overhead and he sings to it as follows.

0: Oh, thank you, Rambling Sid, and may you never look back.
1: Why not?
0: Because I'm making rather a rude gesture. And now, ballet. Now, what pictures does that knot conjure up? Splendid, sturdy chaps in the full flower of their manhood. That's one of the pictures it doesn't conjure up. Still, no festival would be complete without a ballet. And so, when I saw a poster advertising the ballet Boner, I thought I'd pop along to their rehearsals and see how they were getting on. Hello, are you the ballet Boner?
2: Yes, I'm Julian. This is my friend Sandy.
3: Or actually, to use our stage names, Julinski and Sandaev. Yes.
2: Sandaev.
3: Yes. Well, how nice to bow to your eek again. What brings you trolling in here, then?
0: Well, I'd heard you were presenting a new ballet now. Yes, good. Could you tell me something about it?
2: Yes, of course. It's called L'Après Midi Dans Goose.
3: Yes. That's your actual French, you know. That's your French. Yes, with the exception of goose, you see. But we don't know the French for that, no. It means your goose is afternoon. That is your actual translation, isn't it?
2: Yes, see, we're bilingual.
3: Bilingual, you see.
4: We've been...
3: bilingual.
4: Well, I mean, well, we've been Suivien Le Piste all on the telly every Friday, haven't we?
2: Does wonders for your bon mot.
0: Yes, I'm sure it does. But surely it should be L'Après Midi Dans Faun.
3: Oh, well, you see, we went up this costumier's, but they didn't have no Faun's costumes left, did they?
2: Not one.
3: So all he had was this goose left out from the panto. Oh. It's actually got a trap door in it for dropping your golden egg out of. Isn't it, though?
2: Yeah.
3: But we're not using that.
2: Not on
3: your own. No, we're not. It lacks poetry, doesn't it? Amongst other things.
2: Of course, the big drawback is it's a second-hand goose, you see.
3: Big drawback.
2: Well, you don't know who's been in there, do you?
3: No.
2: Still. I mean, you have to suffer for your art.
3: Yeah, suffer for your art.
2: Oh, yes.
0: What actually is the story of the ballet?
3: Oh, the story. Well, we see. Julia is the goose king.
2: I'm king goose.
3: He's the king goose, you see. And I am the hunter. Prince Roderick the Mighty, you see, and I'm trolling through this here forest. You see, I come across this lovely creature.
2: That's me.
3: Yeah, he looks better in the skin, actually. No, anyway, I've heard of this goose here, you know, cruising about on this magic pool. So what happens? What happens?
2: Well, what?
3: I'll tell you what happens. All me hunting instincts rise. and so as they rise up, you see, they rise up, I whip out me crossbow and I do a pas-de-char all round the stage. Very butch. Good, you see. Then I take aim and fire and transfix him with me magic barb. Oh, it's lovely. Then he does the dance of the dying goose.
0: Well, I'd like to see him.
3: Yes.
0: Do you think he'd do it for me now?
3: Ask him, Ducky. Ask him.
0: All right. Would you die for me?
2: Oh, gladly.
3: There he goes, you see. There he goes. You see, there he goes. He's dying. He's dying now. Look at him flapping away there. Oh, flap. Go on, girl. Go on, flap. Oh, no. It's very pathetic, though, isn't it?
0: Yeah. You took the word right out of my mouth.
3: There he goes. He's going. He's going. Yes, he's going. He's ebbing away. No, wait a minute. He's coming back. Oh, yeah. Oh, no, he's going again. He's going. Look the way he's all curled up there. Curled up like a little ball. Ah, bless him. What's that?
4: Got me beak caught up me trap door.
3: Oh, hold on.
4: Hang on a minute. Hang on a minute.
3: All right.
4: Oh, that's better.
3: Oh, good.
4: Right. Okay. Now,
2: At the final flutter of my broken wings, I stagger back to the magic pool and plunge in.
3: And filled with remorse, I leap into the pool after him. And after a breathtaking pas de deux, we expire together. The whole denouement smacks more than a little of the definitely fab you loathe us.
2: Of course.
3: Fab you loathe us.
2: Yeah. Of course, we know we're a little far out. I mean, we're only on the fringe, as it were.
0: Oh, of the festival?
2: Oh, yes, and of the festival. But if we get the critical acclaim we deserve, I mean, it'll be a world tour.
3: World tour.
2: Monte Carlo.
3: Yeah, Monte Carlo.
2: Lincoln Center. Bolshoi. Covent Garden.
3: Covent Garden.
0: Yeah, yeah. But if it doesn't succeed.
3: Well, I suppose back to washing up at the corner house, isn't it?

Well, that was just a glimpse of some of the many attractions that the Balls Pond Road Festival of Arts is offering. And I hope it gives visitors to London this year a good idea of what they can avoid. Well, that brings us to the end of our show. But before I go, I'd like to sing a couple of numbers you all know. 94...

0: void.
1: Well, that brings us to the end of our show, but before I go, I'd like to sing a couple of numbers you all know. 94-271. 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
2: That was Round the Horn, starring Kenneth Horne, with Kenneth Williams, Hugh Paddick, Betty Marsden, and Bill Pertwee. On the musical side, you had the Fraser Hayes Four and Edwin Braden and the Hornblowers. The script was written by Barry Took and Marty Feldman, and the show is produced by John Simmons.

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2: Well, it's now just coming up to an unearthly hour, and so time once again for BBC Radio Comedy Classics. And this week we present the celebrated wartime series, It's That Script Again.

0: tighten me trousers and bust me braces. I feel like King Kong with his coat on in a dried-out billabong. Wonder what's in the mail. Well, bless the cesspits, if it isn't Nutty Nora, the dustpan trash can Batman in a caftan. I'll iron the press studs off me belt buckle and tickle the trickle of a half-plastered basket in a helter-skelter hairsprayed air raid shelter.
1: Can I wash your socks out, Governor?
0: God blimey, where'd you get that gas mask? It looks like a wooden rice pudding on the tattered mattress of a battered actress. Where's your mate, old skinny Jimmy, this horsey so-and-so with a horsey dodo?
2: Caw! Mind me, octopus chum!
0: Well, stapled down me sperm whales, he scuppered his supper and mistaken the bacon. What price a slice of life with a ruptured bunion in a pickled onion?
1: Have you got tums for a cup of tea?
0: No, but if I dang in a toffee apple in a bucket of gumdrops, I'd have spilled milk on me gold milk beet for the pea shooter!
3: You've been listening to It's That Script Again, featuring the voices of Neanderthal Man, Piltdown Man, Homo Little Senses, and two men suffering from terminal psittacosis. The show was written by putting words onto dots and then throwing them at a sheet of paper, and the program was produced by 9:30 in the morning.
4: Dear sir, I would like to complain in the strongest terms imaginable about the denigration of that last program. During the war years, it was that show, and that show alone, which kept my men going by holding up the enemy to ridicule and contempt. Yours sincerely, Adolf Hitler. P.S. I would also like to complain about this.

0: Well, I'm afraid that, unfortunately, we seem to have dropped this week's edition of the Burke's Way to Dynamic Living on the floor. And broken it. Fortunately, we have managed to find a BBC technician who's got the day off and is therefore sober. And while we're waiting for her to stick the pieces back together, here's a short piece of anaesthetic.
1: We present Little Women by Louisa M. Alcott, first made in 1955. The program was recorded 3 weeks later.
0: I shall never forget that melancholy winter's evening in August when Amy, Joe, myself and the other one sat in the gathering dusk, our somber faces betraying the inward sense of despair we all felt so deeply. Was it, I wonder, the depressing gloom of our surroundings? Was it the stark chillness of the still night air? Or was it the four stiffs lying on the carpet with knives in their backs?
2: Yes, Little Women, starring William Fat as Joe, Beth, Meg, and Amy. Little Women, a QM production. Featuring tonight's special guest stars, Mel Zineman as Hank Leipzig, Fred Fingelschmidt-Addy as Hal Andre Cosetta Reiner,

0: and Sid Too Foreign for Words as herself. Also featuring Pearl Gruberbosom as the two interesting objects on top of the bar. Lois Piece of Cake Zinsky as the mattress. And Al Schultzen Greek Bald Man as the plot. This week's episode, The Embroidered Doilies Racket.
1: I don't know, said Beth. I think I shall cry if we never see Father again, for I do feel so very...
0: Executive producer Quinn Martin. This is a QM production.
1: Sad this morning.
2: I know what, said Amy. Let us all go for a walk in the garden. It'll bring such color to our cheeks.
1: Oh, what a wonderful idea, said Joe. Do let's. Oh, yes, let's, said the other one. Come on. Well, there we have to leave that QM production of Little Women, because we've just heard that the pieces of the humorous wireless programme The Berkis Way have now been solidly cemented together using a tube of BBC coffee. So we're now ready to run the tape. We can, of course, accept no liability for any bits of the programme being in the wrong order, or for the Dick Emery Show.
3: Damn it, Nigel Reese and Brett Harris, for this week's amazing correspondence course in The Berkis Way to Dynamic Living, Lesson 22, How to Succeed in Business the Berkis Way.

0: Would you like to complain constantly about things that are in bad taste? Then right now for our British Rail Buffet season ticket, enclosing a stamped address stomach pump. On the other hand, if you'd rather mind your own business, stay tuned now to Joe Kendall, Chris...
1: Well, in my experience, I find a third is far too heavy for me. But whatever your rate of tax, you should still be able to manage some simple little business, like, for instance, this bit.
2: Here, little Robin. Here, little Robin. There. There we are, my little brother. You need never fear St. Francis of Assisi. Pity he's not around at the moment. Here, little Dormouse. Here, little Dormouse. Come on. Come on. That's it. Here, little piggy. Here, little piggy.
3: Oh, here. There you are, brother.
2: Here, little piggy. Here, little piggy.
3: A brother.
2: Here, little piggy.
4: Yes, father.
3: Stop tickling me under the chin like that.
2: Sorry, father abstinence.
5: Casting director, Sid. Case comes up next, Wikorski.
3: Now then, I don't know quite how to put this.
2: Well, it's been a long time, father.
3: You know what I'm talking about. The fact is, brother...
2: Brother Stalin.
3: Ah, yes, yes. Brother Stalin, that I'm wondering whether you're quite the right sort of person for this monastery. You see, you seem to be rather... well, unsympathetic to God's little creatures.
2: All right, I'll join the David Hamilton fan club then.
3: Now, I've told you to leave her alone. I was referring to my little furry friends.
2: Oh, Brother Rupert and Brother Julian.
3: No, you don't seem to understand me, brother. Now, look at that nice old cow over there. Lovable.
2: Does she?
3: Yes, indeed. Now, tell me, why don't you go over and give her a pat on the nose?
2: Right.
3: I didn't mean like that.
2: Oh, sorry, Father. I see what you mean. Would you mind holding the other end of my bazooka?
3: Certainly. Brother Stalin.
2: Yes, Father.
3: What have you got against animals?
2: Nothing, Father. I love them.
3: Love them?
2: Sorry. I think I left out the words to kill.
3: It's just not good enough, brother. Look what you've done already this week.
2: Mm-hmm.
3: Shot 46 birds and seriously injured another 257. H-bombed 7 assorted ungulates, 2 with complications. Trampled on 16 cart horses in heavy boots. Forced 11 battery hens to watch the rag trade. And waved a dishful of orange sauce at a poster of Donald Duck. Decapitated 35 glowworms. Carried out something similar but infinitely more painful to a young goat. You have hit 672 ants with a mallet while whistling a medley of Max Bygrave's hits. Depth charged 36 goldfish. Poked a rhinoceros with a sharp stick. Made insinuations about the doubtful parentage of a spiny anteater. Drawn up a somewhat suspect contract between the owner of the local cat's home and an Indian takeaway in Chiswick. And given a very nasty look to a conger eel.
2: It was an accident, Father.
3: What? All of it?
2: Yes, it just sort of slipped out, you see.
3: Brother
2: the
3: Stalin.
2: Ants provoked me.
3: Brother Stalin, ants do not speak.
2: Exactly. They must have been possessed by the devil.
3: Did they have ghoulish green faces, rotating heads, echoing dubbed voices, and a tendency towards involuntary evacuation of the stomach?
2: No, Father, but they didn't look at all well.
3: Before or after you hit them with the mallet?
2: Well, after, Father.
3: Now, look, I'm going to give you one more chance. That fluffy little bunny over there.
2: Oh.
3: I want you to go and treat it as if it were your best friend. All right?
4: Right. My best friend.
3: That's right.
4: Very well, Father.
6: Hello, fluffy little bunny. Fancy a pint down the Shandy and Ripple?
2: That's good, good. Carry on.
6: Right. Now then, fluffy little bunny.
3: Brother! Brother! Brother! What are you doing? I told you to treat it as if it were your best friend.
4: Exactly. My best friend ran off with my wife. Why do you think I came here in the first place?
0: Escape from the worries of everyday life. Total release from the burdens of financial care. A new beginning, a new freedom. You'll never again need to bury your head in the sand.
5: No! Have it done professionally at Stifco. They're the ones, Stifco, at the sign of the dead horse.
1: Good afternoon, sir. Can I help you at all?
7: No, thank you. Just looking.
1: Sir? What was it you wanted?
7: It's okay. Just looking, you know. Just looking.
1: For the last time, will you get out of my bathroom?
7: I say, hang on. This is a bookshop.
1: Oh, yes, so it is. Well, what did you want?
7: Well, just something light to read on holiday.
1: What about this then, sir? Confessions of a Swedish Peeping Tom.
7: No, I wanted something a bit more respectable.
1: Here we are then, sir. Confessions of a Swedish Peeping Tom with a picture of Marlon Brando on the front.
7: No, I don't think so. Have you got anything a bit less Peeping Tom orientated?
1: We've got what Katie did.
7: Oh, good. What did she do exactly?
1: She became a Peeping Tom.
7: Don't remember that.
1: Oh, well, this is the abridged version, sir.
7: I thought abridged meant cut.
1: Oh, no, sir, you're thinking of the kosher version, sir. In this one, she does become a Peeping Tom.
7: I see. This week's correspondence course, how to succeed in business the buggiest way. Well, before you can set up in business, you'll first have to have your plans passed by the local council's planning committee. Well, our next planning application comes from Mr. Norman Bribery of 18 Bribery Avenue, who wants to build a £5,000 each bribe on the land next to the Whacking Great Bribe. All in favour?
8: Oh, just a minute, sir. That's Norman Perskins of Parkway Avenue wants to build a house next to the park.
7: How is it? I can't see a thing with these false teeth. In that case, I think we should throw the application out.
8: Seconded, carried.
9: Proposed.
7: Miss Feta, more tea, please, and send in the next applicant. It's hard work being a counsellor, isn't it?
8: Yes, it must be.
5: Written by Siegfried J. Crumlin and Hal O. Sailorkovsky.
10: Yes, sometimes I think I'd be better off alive.
9: Sometimes I think I'd be better off in men's underwear.
8: Sometimes I think...
7: Quite. Well, here comes the next applicant. Name of Mr. Sutton, it says here.
9: Satan, I think.
7: Good morning. Come in. Mr. Sutton?
11: Satan.
7: Sorry?
11: Satan. My name is Satan. Yes, I am Satan indeed. Risen this day from the searing bowels of the earth where the unquenchable pits of Hades rage with a demonic fermented agony of a billion tortured souls seething and boiling in the diabolical furnaces wherein man is damned for all eternity.
7: Satan. That's a bit of an unusual name, eh?
11: What?
7: Bit of an unusual name. I expect people keep ribbing you at work, do they? You are a devil, Mr. Satan. Humorous quips of that nature.
11: What are you talking about? I am the god of hellfire. He who dares to mock shall feel the wrath of Lucifer.
7: Oh, I see. You are the Satan. You are the devil himself.
8: I'm sorry, we didn't recognize you without your budget box.
11: No.
9: I say, what does he want, then?
7: Well, it says here he wants to build an extension to hell in Catford.
8: What? Another one?
7: Apparently, yeah.
5: Directed by Irving J. Carchesek.
7: The man deserves fair consideration now, doesn't he? The least we can do is to pour a load of tea down our throats. All in favour, say carried, seconded, proposed.
8: Carried.
9: Seconded.
8: Proposed.
7: Right. Well, Mr. Satan, I see from your plans here that you've included provision for the erection of a burning bottomless abyss, 50 million square metres in area, adjoining the Catford Emigration Office and Pleasure Centre. With a frontage comprising 950 dwelling houses for the accommodation of residents with spiky tails.
12: Correct.
8: Now, you see, the thing we have to be careful of is the fire risk. What exactly would be the nature of your business operations there?
12: I'd burn people.
7: Fine, well, that seems straightforward enough.
9: What worries me is, would this project necessitate putting the rates up?
12: Certainly not.
9: Damn.
7: Would it involve us guzzling back cups of tea?
12: Bloody Nora, look. I'll make it worth your while. Listen. If you pass these plans for me...
7: Yes?
12: I shall eat a cucumber sandwich.
9: Tempting, isn't it?
7: You couldn't make that £1 million bribe, could you?
12: Very well, £1 million bribe then.
7: Right, we'll pass them.
12: Thank you. There you are. Good day, gentlemen.
8: I say.
7: Yeah?
8: What good do you think it did us, him eating that £1 million bribe sandwich?
7: Well, it's hard to tell at this stage, really. Well, the next application is to pull down Eric Pode of Croydon and build an intermission.
8: Seconded.
10: Carried.
9: Proposed.
2: Pardon?
9: Well, hey, well, what you doing? Ow! Ow! Oh, ow! Ow! Ow!
0: There will now be a short intermission.
5: And now, Metro-Goldwyn-Mayer presents... a film released through Taking Liquid Paraffin. At last, a brand new epic motion picture from the Building Society industry... from the people who brought you King Kong and Godzilla's money safe with the Woolwich. The Birdman of Alcatraz opts for the security of an 8% interest rate with Leeds Permanent. And Abbey National give the abominable Dr. Fibes a better return on his investment savings comes the latest, most stupendous production yet.

0: Yes, the story of one man's struggle to fix people up with mortgage agreements. The Lone Arranger. Faster than a retarded lugworm, livelier than a sack of coal, the Lone Arranger bursts into action in an explosive cataclysm of brute force that tears the widescreen apart.
1: Good morning. So, you'd like to fix up a mortgage to buy a new house, would you?
2: Yes, that's right.
1: Well, why have you come to this coffee bar, then?
2: Pardon? I wanted something to eat.
1: Oh, I'm sorry, sir. We only do food here.
2: Food will do fine.
1: What a crawler. All right, then, are you ready to order?
2: Yes, I think so. What would you like, dear?
3: I think I have one of these, please.
2: Oh, yes. Yes, so will I. We'd like two of these, please.
1: I'm sorry, sir. That's impossible, I'm afraid.
3: What, you mean it's off?
1: No, I mean you're not allowed to point at the menu to show what you want. You have to tell me.
2: For what reason? I want an explanation.
1: American Express?
2: Oh, that should do nicely.
1: Right then, off you go.
2: All right, I'll have a hamburger.
1: I'm afraid we don't do hamburgers, sir.
3: You do? Look. The menu's full of them. You do nothing else except hamburgers.
4: And produced by Kurt Interrupt Sikorsky.
1: But it doesn't say simply hamburger on the menu, does it, madam?
3: Well, what difference does it make if...
1: Madam, please leave him alone. He's got to do this by himself. Now, off you go, sir. Ask for it properly. Read out exactly what it says on the menu.
2: Oh, all right. I'll have two beefy brunch burgers.
1: Beefy what, sir?
2: Brunch burgers.
1: Sorry, sir, can't hear you.
2: Oh, look, please don't make me.
1: Come along, sir.
2: Two beefy brunch burgers.
1: It's beefy, sir.
2: Hey?
1: It's spelt with seven E's.
2: Oh, God.
1: I'll try again.
2: Oh, do I have to?
1: I'm afraid you do, yes.
2: Oh. Two beefy brunch burgers.
1: No. That's only three E's. Seven E's. Beefy.
2: Two beefy.
1: Louder.
2: Two beefy brunch burgers.
1: Good. Now the rest of it.
2: Oh, no,
1: come
2: please.
1: Come on.
2: Please, why do you do this to me?
1: Come on.
2: Two beefy brunch burgers. Smothered with scrumptious, crispy fried...
1: No.
2: What?
1: You didn't say crispy with a K.
2: I can't get through with this. Crispy fried onions and swamped in luscious, sun-ripened tomato sauce and garnished with a yummy egg bender sausage au fry.
1: Good. Splendid. Fine. Well done. Now say it through this megaphone.
2: No! Look, I'll do anything. I'll wash up. I will. I'll put the emulsion paint in the whippy freezing machine. I'll wipe the nasty sludgy bits off the top of the big plastic tomatoes.
1: I want you to say it.
2: Oh, my God. I'd like... two beefy brunch burgers smothered in scrumptious, crispy fried onion and swamped in luscious, sun-ripened tomato sauce and garnished with a yummy egg bender sausage au fry. £1.57 plus VAT, printed by Martin Bormann and Victims Hackney. Thank you.
1: Right, sir. Yeah, that'll do nicely.
3: Well, are you satisfied now? Can we just have our meal, please?
1: I'm sorry, I'm afraid it's off.
4: From the people who brought you Mortgage Broker, a suitable case for treatment, and The Account of Monte Cristo, The Lone Arranger is coming soon to this intermission.
0: So there we are. I hope you've learned something of our business practices today. In next week's history course, we'll be looking at the relief of mafficking and why it's frowned on in polite circles. Till then, good night.

stands another fragmented lesson in our amazing series of correspondence courses. If you'd like to Berkey Sway Stepney, then care of now to the Get Bits in the Wrong Order, Joe Kendall, Chris Emmett, Nigel Reese, Fred and Harry's write-off. If you'd prefer to get it in the right order, simply order Andrew Marshall and David Renwick to write for you, just like producer John Lloyd of Europe. If you don't want to get it in any order, then become a monk and you won't be allowed to. See you next week, folks, and happy dynamic living!

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0: 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Cookery, fashion, competitions, Stewpot's treasure trail, Katie's letter page, Roger Elliott's star forecast.
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2: Will you have a polo, dear Liza, will you have a polo, dear Liza, polo?
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5: The BBC presents A Life of Bliss. Being another episode in the life of David Alexander Bliss, better known to us as George Coe. Helping him to tell the story are Diana Churchill, Colin Gordon, Gladys Young, Petula Clark, Gladys Henson, Ernest Jay, Percy Edwards, Ruth Trouncer, Elsa Palmer, and the BBC Variety Orchestra conducted by Paul Fenelay. Although terribly shy and still a bachelor, David Bliss feels lost without a girlfriend, just as his daily help, Mrs. Griffin, would feel lost without a chat to her next-door neighbor.
6: Has your Mr. Bliss found himself another girlfriend yet?
7: Good gracious, no. Not that he's looking for one, really. He's just waiting and hoping.
8: He's got to hope. Pretty girls don't go on trees.
7: It wouldn't make no difference to him if they did. After all, you know what he's like.
6: What do you mean?
7: He'd be too scared to pick one and end up with a windfall.
5: And so over to his flat to meet the man himself, David Alexander Bliss.
9: There we are, home again. Go on, then, in you go.
6: I thought I heard the door.
9: Oh, hello, Mrs. Griffin. We've been for a walk in the park.
6: Whatever's come over you, you've been out early every morning this week.
9: Well, I always take Psyche for a walk before I go to the office.
6: Of course you don't.
9: I do, you know.
6: You don't?
9: I do. You keep out of this.
6: There you are. You see, she knows I'm right.
9: Well, I always mean to go out anyway. Waking up's my trouble.
6: My trouble's waking up my old man. Honestly, our married life's one long row. It's nothing but trouble morning and night.
9: Well, why morning and night?
6: Getting him up to go to work and waking him up to go to bed.
9: Well, I can't see how your life can be one long row, then.
6: Well, it is.
9: But he's asleep most of the time.
6: Yes, and you should hear the row. Mind you, it's always the same. When you're caught in, he's so much in love, he can't sleep. And you think he's the man of your dreams.
9: And afterwards?
6: Marriage opens your eyes and closes his.
9: Well, I'm jolly glad I'm a bachelor.
6: I was only joking.
9: I know you were, really.
6: It's time you find yourself a wife.
9: Well, I don't see why. I sleep like a top.
6: It's a mistake to leave it too late.
9: Why is it?
6: A young bachelor marries his choice. An old bachelor marries his housekeeper.
9: Well, I've got plenty of time yet.
6: Yes, of course you have. I suppose you haven't found yourself a young lady.
9: No. No, I'm afraid not.
6: There's only one thing for it. You'll have to fall back on one of your old flames.
9: Oh, no. No, look, we've been through this before.
6: Through what?
9: Old flames are out. I mean...
6: It'd be better than not having a young lady.
9: No, no, not for me it wouldn't.
6: Why?
9: Well, I'm just not interested in old ladies. They in old flames. Besides, the right person will come along sooner or later. I'm in no hurry.
6: Neither she, by the look of it. You might not meet her for ages.
9: Oh, I might have met her already, for all you know. For all I know, come to that. That's the awful thing.
6: What on earth are you talking about?
9: It's all a matter of fate. I mean, you know that somewhere in the world there's somebody who's absolutely right for you. But you can't be sure when you'll meet her. Or how, or where, or anything. On the other hand, you might meet her and then, well, never see her again.
6: What's she like?
9: Who?
6: The girl you met in the park Monday.
9: How on earth did you know?
6: You've been out early every morning this week. Besides, you as good as told me. Was it love at first sight?
9: First and last. I haven't seen her again. I doubt if I ever will.
6: Oh, you never know. Did you speak to her?
9: Only for a second. Oh, she was so wonderfully gay. Even her eyes seemed to be dancing.
6: In step, I hope.
9: Oh, no, but... Seriously, she was.
6: Blonde or brunette?
9: Well, auburn.
6: Short or tall?
9: Just right.
7: Nice figure?
9: Oh, yes, I suppose so.
7: You're not sure?
9: Well, of course I'm sure, only... Well, I didn't notice all that much.
7: A bit on the skinny side, eh?
9: Well, I say, steady on.
7: What was she doing in the park?
9: Oh, taking her dog for a walk.
7: What's the matter with her?
9: Love at first sight. Oh, well, I must be on my way. I'll see you tomorrow.
7: Yes, all right. Have a nice time tonight.
9: Tonight?
7: You're going round to your sister's.
9: Oh, yes, so I am.
7: I don't know what you'd do without them now you haven't got a young lady.
9: I know. Still, never mind. Something's bound to turn up before long.
7: Something or somebody?
9: When my somebody turns up, she'll really be something. I wonder if I will see her again. Anne?
10: Who's that?
9: Oh, it's all right. It's only me.
10: Oh, hello, Poppet. How did you get in?
9: Oh, Tony gave me his key.
10: Leave the door, then.
9: He's just putting the car away for the night.
10: I've just been putting the children away.
9: Well, it sounds as if you murdered them.
10: Believe me, it was touch and go with Carol. Oh, there's Tony now.
11: Darling?
9: Yes?
11: Will you go and kiss Carol goodnight?
9: Oh, all right.
11: Oh, and Tony?
9: What?
11: Alexander's asleep, so don't make a noise.
9: Now, I've had a hard day's work.
11: That's what I mean. Take it quietly.
9: I've never known a baby cry less than Alexander.
10: I've never known a baby cry louder.
9: Well, I've never heard him.
10: Well, no. You wouldn't where you live. They do say the reception's quite good 3 doors away. You know, it's time you settled down and had a family, Poppet. We must think of some nice girl for you.
9: Oh, gosh, don't you start. I had enough of that with Mrs. Griffin.
10: Don't worry. I wasn't serious.
9: Well, I know you weren't.
10: I know who'd be perfect for you. Pauline Massey.
9: Pauline Massey?
10: You must have met her, Helen Massey's sister. About 24, awfully pretty. She's the perfect wife for you.
9: Will I be allowed to see her before I decide?
10: Yes, of course. I know. I'll give her a ring now.
9: Oh, no, please. No, I was only joking.
12: Only joking about what?
10: He's terrified. I'm going to marry him off to Pauline Massey.
12: He's quite right to be terrified. It's a hobby with women.
10: What is?
12: Marrying people off.
10: Now, don't be so silly. Why should we bother about other people? We have enough trouble getting ourselves married.
12: Ah, now that's very interesting. So you admit you had trouble in finding a husband?
10: No, in choosing one out of the many.
12: Oh.
10: I'm not sure I made the right choice, even now.
12: Women love to have a hand in arranging a marriage.
10: Well, I can't think why we do.
12: For the very same reason you keep shifting the furniture around just for the fun of arranging it.
10: Now, you'll have David taking you seriously. Did you put Carol's light out?
12: Oh, no. She wants a drink of water.
10: All right, I'll see to it. You sit down. You must be tired.
12: Yes, I am, rather. I've had a pretty tired. Where's my chair?
10: Over there.
12: What are you doing over there?
10: I had to arrange something, and I haven't arranged a marriage in months.
9: Have you ever met her, Tony?
12: Oh, Pauline Massey? Once, twice.
9: What's she like?
12: I can't remember her clearly. So she's obviously not attractive, not to me anyway. You may disagree when you meet her.
9: If I ever do.
12: Oh, you'll meet her all right. Anne will arrange that.
9: Well, she wasn't serious. No, not that there'd be any harm in just meeting her.
12: Oh, my dear chap. Famous last words.
9: Oh, gracious, Tony, but she can't marry me without my consent. After all, Anne's my sister. I mean, she wouldn't want me to marry unless I was going to be happy.
12: My dear fellow, women don't tackle it from that angle at all. You've only got to listen to them talking at a wedding to know that. They don't say, I think she'll make him awfully happy.
9: No?
12: No. They say, I think she'll be awfully good for him.
9: what would you do if you were me?
12: I'd stop it before it started. By saying she wasn't my type.
9: Well, how can I say that when I haven't met her?
12: Well, pretend you have.
9: I told Anne I hadn't.
12: Well, you suddenly remembered you have met her after all.
9: Well, I suppose I could say that.
12: Yeah.
9: But mind you, I still think that...
10: Now, perhaps I can sit down for a few seconds. What were we talking about?
9: I have met her, actually.
10: Met who?
9: Pauline Massey.
10: Have you?
9: Yes, I suddenly remembered.
10: When?
9: Just now.
10: When did you meet her?
9: Oh, sorry, no, I don't remember exactly.
10: Where?
9: I don't remember that either. I've got a shocking memory.
10: It wasn't here, was it?
9: Yes, of course it was.
10: I don't remember.
9: Well, it must run in the family.
10: Anyway, did you like her?
9: Oh, she's not really my type.
10: Not your type?
9: Well, no.
10: Why not?
12: Well, you can't explain why someone isn't your type.
9: Well, she just isn't, that's all. So you see, there wouldn't be any point in it.
10: In what?
9: In me marrying her. Meeting her. And me meeting her again, I mean.
10: You wouldn't by any chance be saying all this just... Oh, now, who on earth can that be? All right, I'll go.
12: Yeah, I'll go.
10: I'm up now.
12: Oh, good.
10: Oh, you're impossible.
9: Gosh, I jolly nearly gave myself away.
12: Yeah.
9: Still, even if I did it, it must be pretty obvious I don't want to meet Pauline Massey.
13: Pauline, darling.
9: Pauline.
12: Well, we all have to do things we don't want to do.
9: You don't think Anne planned all this, do you? I mean, her coming round and everything.
12: I haven't been a best man for ages.
9: Tony, what on earth do I say now? I mean, I'm supposed to have met her.
12: Stick to your story. She'll think she's got a bad memory.
13: In here, it's Pauline Massey, darling.
12: Hello there.
14: Hello.
13: This is my brother, David.
9: I think we've met, actually.
14: Yes, we have.
9: We have? When? Oh, I mean, I can't remember exactly when it was.
14: At my sister's party.
9: Oh, yes, of course. Gosh, you know, that's incredible.
14: What?
9: We have met, after all. After all these years.
14: It was only last month.
9: Yeah, well, I have no idea of time.
13: Pauline wants to use the phone, darling.
12: Oh, right, it's in the other room. I'll show it away.
14: Thank you. I'm sorry to do this, but it happens to be awfully important.
9: Honestly, Anne, I'm surprised at you. Arranging for her to come round like this.
13: I haven't the faintest idea she was coming.
9: Oh, you'll never convince me it was just a coincidence.
13: You know who she's phoning? Her fiancé.
9: Her fiancé?
13: That's why she came round to tell me the glad news.
9: I'm convinced.
13: You know, you shouldn't listen to Tony, you know. All that nonsense about marrying people off, I'm not a bit like that.
9: Well, I'm sure you're not, really. I say, fancy her getting engaged.
13: Yes, I know. We'll have to find somebody else for you.
9: Oh, no. I don't want anybody else. Well, at least I do, only when I...
13: What?
9: The right person will come along sooner or later. There we are. Home again. Go on, then. In you go.
15: I thought I heard the door.
9: Oh, hello, Mrs. Griffin. We've been for a walk in the park.
15: Any luck?
9: No.
15: Oh, dear, that's nearly a fortnight now. I should give it up as a bad job. I mean, you can't spend the rest of your life looking for her.
9: Oh, I don't know. It's a jolly healthy life. Oh, gracious, who can that be at this time of the morning? Oh, all right, I'll go.
15: I must get on.
9: Oh, take Psyche with you.
15: Yes, all right.
9: Okay, coming. Oh, hello, Tony. What brings you out so early?
12: I've got some bad news for you.
9: Huh?
12: Anne and your mother have joined forces and found you another girlfriend.
9: Oh, gosh, who is it this time?
12: Penny Day or Gay, something like that, anyway.
9: Do you know her?
12: No, but your mother practically admitted she was very dull. Not in those words, of course.
9: Why? What did she say?
12: Very suitable. David, you doing anything on Sunday?
9: Well, I can't think of anything offhand.
12: I should think pretty quick, then. That's when you're going to meet her.
9: Where?
12: Down at your mother's.
9: No, look, this is ridiculous. I shall just say I don't want to meet her.
12: You can't say that. You're not supposed to know she's going to be there.
9: I just don't believe it. I mean, they wouldn't play a trick like that on me.
12: They would, you know, and without the slightest twinge of conscience. Women always have the perfect excuse.
9: What's that?
12: It's for your own good. If you'll take my advice, you'll play safe and say you've been invited away for the weekend.
9: Well, I think perhaps I will. It was jolly nice of you to warn me, Tony.
12: Oh, my dear chap. Besides, it isn't entirely unselfish. If you get out of it, we probably won't have to go.
9: Well, don't you want to?
12: Well, I just don't want it to become too much of a habit. Oh, I'm very fond of your old man, of course, but, well, we just don't speak the same language. He talks about horses and shooting and fishing. Oh, bless his old heart, he can be a bit of a bore, you know. He's the only man I know who can tell you about the one that got away and still not see the joke. Look, if that's Anne, for heaven's sake, don't say I'm here. She'd guess in a second.
9: Oh, right. Hello?
16: Oh, hello, Poppet. Anne.
9: Oh, hello, Anne.
16: Are you rushing off to the office?
9: Oh, not for a second.
16: I don't know what was the matter with Tony this morning. He went off terribly early.
9: I know.
16: You know?
9: No, I know how busy he is. I'll have to go fairly soon, actually.
16: All right, I won't keep you then. Now, are you doing anything on Sunday?
9: Oh, well, yes. I've been invited away for the weekend.
16: Oh, have you? Who by?
9: Who by?
16: Yes.
9: Oh.
16: Oh, now, for goodness sake, David, you must remember who you're staying with.
9: Yes, I know. I'll think of someone in a minute. Eric Holmes.
16: I see.
9: I'd love to have come otherwise.
16: Come where?
9: Down to Mother's.
16: Who said anything about going down to Mother's?
9: Well, you did.
16: I didn't.
9: I wonder where I got it from, then.
16: There were only three people, you know. Mother and I and Tony. It certainly wasn't me, and it can't have been Mother.
9: Why?
16: She asked me to ring you.
9: Well, did she?
16: Yes, yeah, she did.
9: Oh, well, that's thinned it out a bit.
16: Oh, now, don't be silly, David. You might just as well admit it was Tony.
9: Oh, I could have guessed, you know. After all, we go down there fairly often.
16: That's true. I'm afraid Mother will be awfully disappointed. Still, I'll explain for you.
9: Well, thank you. Look, I must go now, Anne.
16: Yes, all right. Oh, David.
9: Yes?
16: Put Tony on for a second.
9: Yes, of course. Hold up.
16: I thought as much.
9: Oh, dear.
16: So he came round to warn you.
9: Well, shall I put him on?
16: No. I'll speak to him later. I couldn't be more angry, David.
9: Well, I'm sorry, but I...
16: I'll see you on Sunday. Goodbye.
9: Oh, gosh.
17: Of all the blithering years. I couldn't be more angry, David. Out of the kindness of my heart, I come round here to warn you, and all you do is to land me in trouble.
9: Sorry.
17: I should think so, too. I'd better go before I say something I'll regret. I'll say this, though. If you can't cope better than that, you deserve anything you get. Even a wife.
9: Oh, dear.
7: Who was that? Your brother-in-law?
9: Yes.
7: What's the matter? You look as if you'd lost something.
9: On the contrary, I've got something I don't want. Mother's found me a girlfriend.
7: Oh, I am pleased.
9: But I don't want anybody to find my girlfriends for me. I'll find my own.
7: Oh, I'll believe that when I see her.

0: Hello, Father.
1: Hello, David. Come along in. I'm just telling Tony about a fish that got away the other afternoon.
0: Why? What happened?
1: Oh, I won't bore you with it. It's a long story.
0: About that long?
1: Longer than that.
0: Where is everybody?
1: Dad and your mother are getting the tea ready, I think.
0: Well, what time's Penny Gay coming?
1: Any minute now, I expect.
0: Oh, do you know her, Father?
1: No, I've known her since she was no bigger than that. Used to bounce her on my knee. Haven't seen her lately, though.
2: One of the ones that got away.
0: What's she like now?
1: Oh, she's a pretty little thing. Your mother thinks a lot of her. She's always saying she'll make her somebody a good wife.
0: Dum, dum, dum, dum, dum.
1: Oh, heavens. Tony's right. You don't want to let mother choose your wife for you. Women haven't the foggiest notion what men find attractive.
0: I thought you said she was pretty.
1: Well, being pretty is not enough. A girl's got to have that spark, that fire, that... Oh, you can't put it into words, really.
2: No, you need exclamation marks.
3: that indefinable something that makes the old heart thump.
1: Yes, and the old eyes pop.
0: doesn't a pretty girl do all that?
1: Bless my heart, David. A pretty woman's like a beautiful meal. It's nice to have all the trimmings, but it's still no good if it's cold.
2: Far better to settle for something plain but hot.
1: Yes. or a continental dish. What?
0: I couldn't agree more.
2: I am surprised, aren't you?
0: Why?
2: Well, for agreeing.
0: Well, of course I agree. I mean, there's nothing worse than cold food.
2: David, old boy, we were talking about women.
0: Yes, I know, but then you started talking about food. You said you liked it hot.
2: Yeah. Hot, meaning, well,
0: Gosh, I see. No, but seriously, though, there's nothing worse than cold food.
1: On second thought, perhaps it's a good idea to let Mother find your wife.
0: Why?
1: Well, she's bound to choose a good cook.
0: Well, I wish to goodness I'd got a girlfriend. It's caused nothing but trouble. Trouble with Anne, trouble with Tony.
2: Oh, that's all over and forgotten.
0: Yes, I know, but I still feel guilty about it. Well, after all, it's my fault you had to come down here.
1: Had to come?
0: Had to come down here and make polite conversation to Penny instead of chatting to you.
2: Oh, well, of course, if it's causing all that trouble, and I do see your point, why not invent a girlfriend?
0: Well, how do you mean?
2: Well, say you found one after all. That'd keep Anne and Mother at bay.
0: Gosh, you know, that's not a bad idea.
2: Yeah.
0: Oh, but then I'd have told Anne about her when she suggested meeting Penny.
2: Oh, but that was 3 or 4 days ago. Anything could have happened since then. Yes, well, wait a minute. You'll need to have a pretty complete picture of her, though.
0: Yes, I know.
1: Now, what sort of girl would she be? Now, let's think.
2: Well, it's no good you or me thinking. Let David think. Blonde or brunette, David?
0: Well, auburn, really.
1: Tall or short?
0: Just right. Age? About 20, I should think. Eyes, brown, complexion, beautiful. With a wonderfully gay personality.
1: Yeah, a nice figure to round it off, eh?
0: Well, yes. Yes, jolly nice, and not a bit skinny either.
2: I say, what an imagination.
1: I didn't know you had it in you. Right, now we'll give her a name. And where's the telephone, Rachel?
0: What?
1: Oh, yeah, there they are. You know, I'm enjoying this. Now, do you think she's in A to D?
0: Oh, it could be.
1: I tell you what. I'll open it at random and that'll be it. Ready?
0: Huh?
1: Right. From henceforth, she shall be known as... I can't read it without my glasses. What's the first one, David?
0: African.
1: African?
2: Odd name.
1: All right, I'll have another shot. Now, there we are.
0: Alan.
1: What about a Christian name?
0: Monica.
1: I see, that was quick.
2: Why a terrible name like Monica?
0: Well, I don't know. It just seems to fit. Monica Alan.
2: All right, she's your figment.
0: My what?
2: Figment of your imagination.
0: Oh, she's not, actually. She's real. I saw her in the park one morning.
2: And you let one like that get away? Why, you're worse than your father.
0: I've been there every day. Oh, hello, Mother.
4: Hello, dear. Tea'll be ready soon.
1: Good show.
4: What have you been talking about?
1: Well, David's been telling us about his latest. Haven't you, David?
0: Yeah. Yes, I have.
4: Latest what?
0: Figment. latest girlfriend.
4: You haven't got a girlfriend.
0: Oh, I have. I met her about a fortnight, four days ago.
1: Yeah. She sounds a smasher.
4: Then I probably won't approve.
1: Why ever not? You were a smasher, you know.
4: Thank you, dear. You were quite a stunner yourself. What's her name, David?
0: African. Don't. Alan. Monica Allen.
4: What on earth made you say African?
0: Oh, well, she
2: comes from South Africa.
0: Oh, Monica. Yes, she does.
4: Is she nice?
0: Wonderful.
4: You wait till you see Penny. You'll think she's even more wonderful.
1: I doubt if you really know. It's pretty serious, isn't it, David?
0: Oh, yes, it is.
4: But you've only known her a few days.
0: It was love at first sight.
4: Yes, well, I shouldn't do anything about it yet. It's a mistake to rush these things.
1: Nonsense. We were married 3 weeks after we met.
4: Yes, that's what I mean. It's a mistake. Where did you meet her, David?
0: In the park.
4: In the park?
0: Yes, I was out with Psyche, and she was taking her dog for a walk. She was absolutely wonderful.
4: When are you seeing her again?
0: Well, I doubt if I ever will. Ever will meet anyone I could love as much.
4: Are you sure?
0: Oh, pretty sure.
4: David, my dear, how exciting. I couldn't be more pleased.
0: Hello there. What's she so excited about? Oh, I haven't the vaguest idea. Psyche.
5: In here. Here's Penny, Mother.
4: Oh, hello, dear. I didn't hear the door.
6: No, it was open. I saw Anne in the garden.
5: I'll go and make the tea.
4: Thank you, dear. You know Father, of course.
6: Oh, yes.
1: Hello there.
6: Hello.
4: Anne's husband, Tony.
6: How do you do?
4: And my son, David.
6: How do you do?
0: How do you do? I'm sure you won't remember, but we have met.
6: Yes, in the park about a fortnight ago.
0: Gosh, you do remember.
4: You must spend your life in the park, David.
0: Well, I have recently. I haven't seen you there, though.
6: Well, no. I always mean to take Tug out, but I never wake up.
1: What sort of dog have you got, Penny?
6: Well, he's a wire-haired terrier, too.
0: Yes, I know. You didn't bring him.
6: No, he's at home.
0: Psyche hasn't looked at another dog since.
6: I don't believe it.
0: Well, it's true. Come to that, neither have I.
6: What?
0: Looked at another dog. Looked at another girl since.
2: Since you met Monica.
0: No, since I met... Oh, yes. Since I met Monica.
4: David's got the most exciting news. He's getting engaged.
0: Oh, no, look, I didn't say that.
4: Oh, you did, David.
0: Well, I'm not, anyway. I mean, not now. I mean, not till I'm absolutely sure.
4: But you said you were sure.
0: Oh, but it's a mistake to rush these things.
4: Nonsense. Your father and I were married 3 weeks after we met.
0: Yes, I know, but, well, I might meet someone I like even more.
4: Now, you said you never would.
0: Did I?
4: Yes.
0: Well, I've been talking too much.
4: Oh, for goodness sake, David. Penny will wonder what's the matter with you. David's always been so terribly shy.
0: No, it isn't that, really.
4: Of course it is. Before Penny came, it was nothing but Monica. You know that's true.
0: Yes, it's true.
4: I must say, I'm not awfully fond of the name Monica.
0: Well, neither am I. I can't think why I chose it. Or why parents chose it. Well, mind you, they do go together quite well. Monica Allen.
6: Monica Allen?
0: Yes.
6: I thought she was married.
0: Who?
6: Monica.
0: Oh, good heavens.
6: What?
0: Well, don't tell me there is one. I mean, there is one person who knows her.
6: I went to school with her.
0: Gosh, what a coincidence.
5: Tea's all ready, Mother.
4: Oh, right. Come along, everybody. It's in the other room.
0: Tony. What? It's her. It's the one I met in the park.
7: Yes, so I gathered.
0: What on earth can I do?
7: Well, there's not much you can do. You've got yourself in a real mess, haven't you?
0: But it was your idea.
7: Yes, I know. And look how well it worked.
0: Oh, coming. Oh. Good morning, Mrs. Griffin.
8: Sorry, I left my key behind.
0: Oh, that's all right.
8: Here, do you know what they're saying about you?
0: What?
8: They're saying you're going round with a married woman.
0: Going round with... I'm not going around with anyone.
8: That's what they're saying.
0: Well, you don't believe it.
8: Of course I don't believe it. I know you far too well for that. Besides, I got it from my next-door neighbour.
0: Oh, but it's fantastic.
8: She did tell me the name of the woman now, Monica Graham.
0: Well, there you are. I've never even heard of Monica Allen.
8: No, Graham. Monica Allen's that girl you used to know years ago. You know, when I first came here with you.
0: Oh, gosh, no wonder it fitted. How on earth did your next-door neighbour hear about it?
8: From her next-door neighbour.
0: Yes, but where did she get it from?
8: Oh, do you really want me to go on? It's ever such a long street.
0: Honestly, you know, it's true. Trouble never do come singly.
8: I shouldn't worry about it if I was you. What's the matter with Psyche? She's left her breakfast.
0: She's one of my troubles. I don't know whether she's sulking because I haven't taken her for a walk or whether it's love.
8: Oh, you are daft about that dog. There's the front door now.
0: No, all right, I'll go. Oh, hello, Mother. I didn't know you were coming up today.
4: Anne and I are going shopping.
0: Well, jolly early.
4: Yes, I know. I wanted to catch you before you left for the office.
0: Why?
4: I was wondering if you'd like to have lunch with us.
0: Well, it's jolly nice of you.
4: You and your fiancé.
0: My fiancé? Mm. Monica? Oh, no, I'm afraid Monica can't come. She's having lunch with somebody else.
4: Well, how about tea, then?
0: She's booked up all day.
4: Oh, dear, what a shame. Still, never mind. I'll be coming up again next week. I'm longing to see her, David.
0: Yes, I'm sure you are.
4: Father's coming up with me so we can all have lunch together.
0: Well, I'm awfully sorry, Mother, but she's booked up that day, too.
4: Well, we're not sure which day we're coming.
0: She's not sure when she's booked up. I mean... excuse me, Father. Hello?
9: Bliss?
0: Oh, yes?
9: Graham here. Monica Graham's husband.
0: Oh, dear.
9: What's this ridiculous rumor about you seeing my wife?
0: Oh, that's just what it is. Ridiculous.
9: I know that, but I gather you started it.
0: You started what?
9: All this nonsense about her.
0: Oh, no, you're wrong. Honestly, you are. I haven't started any nonsense with her.
9: What?
0: About her.
9: You better stop anyway, otherwise there'll be trouble. Understand?
0: Well, I'm terribly sorry, but I oh, gosh, she's gone. Oh, sorry, Mother. What were we talking about?
4: Your fiancé.
0: Oh, yes, of course.
4: Who was that?
0: Her husband.
4: Rised at you, Dave.
0: No, look, there's nothing to it, honestly.
10: All right, I'll go.
0: I know what people are saying, but it's just...
4: Just a figment of their imagination.
0: Well, yes, that's exactly what... You know?
4: I've known all along, really.
10: It's your sister. Hello, Poppet.
0: Oh, hello, Anne.
11: Look, how long before you have to go to the office?
0: Oh, about 10 minutes. Why?
11: If you rush along to the park, you'll see something to your advantage.
0: See something to my advantage?
11: I was on the phone to Penny a few moments ago. She said she was going to take Tug for a walk.
0: But how am I going to explain to her?
11: You don't have to explain anything. It's all been arranged.
0: What? By you?
11: You know what we women are.
0: Oh, gosh, thank you, Anne. Oh, come on, Psyche. Bless you both.

0: Come along then, Psyche.
1: Oh, look, look. There she is. Oh, and there's Tug. Go on then. Good morning.
2: Hello. Isn't it a lovely morning?
1: Oh, it's a perfect morning. Gosh, it's jolly nice to see you again.
2: It's nice to see you.
1: You know, I wouldn't dream of admitting I'd run after a girl, but, well, I don't mind admitting that as far as you're concerned, I...
2: You what?
1: I've put in a lot of walking.
3: You've been listening to A Life of Bliss. Those taking part were David Bliss, George Cole, Anne Fellows, Diana Churchill, Tony Fellows, Colin Gordon. Mrs. Bliss, Gladys Young, Mr. Bliss, Ernest Jay, Mrs. Griffin, Gladys Henson, Penny Gay, Petula Clark, Psyche the Dog, Percy Edwards, The Neighbor, Elsa Palmer, Pauline Massey, Ruth Trouncer. With the BBC Variety Orchestra conducted by Paul Fenelay, with music scored by Bob Sharples. The script was written by Godfrey Harrison, and this recorded program was produced by Leslie Bridgemont.

0: Hold it. 15 seconds from now, you'll see the picture he just took. See? With the Polaroid Land camera, you get bright, sharp pictures in 15 seconds. Snap, pull, peel. It's that easy. Is there any better way to get pictures of the family?
1: You know, cats have minds of their own. That's why we love them. They really do know what they like.
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1: 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It might have been cooked specially for him. And Tabby, she's happier than ever. She likes both the Kitty Cat dinners.
3: Now.

0: 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All the meat he loves, and tasty liver too. It might have been cooked specially for him. And Tabby? She's happier than ever. She likes both the kitty cat dinners.
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3: Starring Robertson Hare, William Mervyn, John Barron and Jonathan Cecil, with this week's special guest, Joan Sanderson, as Mrs. Hugh Critchley.

0: It is high summer at St. Ogg's, and while the dean erects a banner reading Good Neighbor Week in his front garden, his wife gets on with matters of real importance.
1: Oh, Lund, I set the roses and pricked out the wallflowers.
2: Well done, my love.
1: Oh, I can't do any more now. I promised to go and read to the precentor's mother as my Good Neighbor Week deed.
2: Oh, splendid, splendid. Is there anything I can do?
1: Well, you could ask the bishop to do something about his Virginia creeper. Mm. It's going all over our side of the wall again.
2: Yes, well, you know how unhelpful he is about that creeper.
1: Well, surely he can hardly refuse in Good Neighbor Week.
2: Ah, yes, of course. Now, you leave it to me, my love.
3: Real work comes in.
2: I'll go and see him as soon as I put the sprinkler on my lawn.
1: Now then, stop.
2: Oh, but I must, my love. The grass is so dry.
1: No, no, no. Did you hear her?
3: White swan and Tori.
1: What?
3: Careful.
1: What? Someone is playing a wireless out of doors.
3: Worth making
2: but who would do such a thing? And in Good Neighbor Week, too.
4: Oh, come along. Hurry up and finish those letters. I want to get out into the garden and listen to the test match with the archbishop.
5: This is the last, my lord. It's for the Commission of Evangelism of the World Council of Churches.
4: The CEWCC?
5: Yes. Shall I read it?
4: Yes, yes. Get on with it, man.
5: Right. To the Commission of Evangelism of the World Council of Churches. Dear sirs, the bishop thanks the Commission of Evangelism of the World Council of Churches for the invitation to preach at the Commission of Evangelism of the World Council of Churches annual service and hopes that the Commission of Evangelism of the World Council of Churches...
2: Do what else is all that about?
5: The Commission of Evangelism of the World Council of Churches.
4: Oh, well, for goodness sake, abbreviate it, man. Use initials.
5: Initials? Oh, I always think they're so confusing.
4: Well, they're not nearly as confusing as that rigmarole. You'd better type it again.
5: Oh, but I was just going off duty.
4: Well, I can't help that, Nuke. And in future, please cultivate the habit of using initials on all occasions.
5: Very well, my lord, if you say so.
4: Good. Well, I'm going off into the garden to join the archbishop.
3: No, India, then, following on 386 guns, you know where...
4: Henry, what's the score?
3: Lucy's wicket.
2: Bishop?
6: Listen. Score at 167 for Rook Engineer 80 not out. We leave our commentary from Lords and go to Edward's Cathedral for Coral Evensong.
2: Oh, blast! Steady, Bishop. That was my one chance, Henry, to listen to the test.
7: What about tomorrow, Bishop? It's the last day.
2: I know, Henry, but I've got to go to the Musgrave Charity Corporation's annual lecture in the crypt of St. Paul.
7: Oh, can't you give it a miss? It promises to be a very exciting game.
2: Well, unfortunately, someone has to represent St. Ogg's. Would you like to go, Henry?
7: Well, who's giving the lecture?
2: Professor Horncastle, a fresh light on the Pentateuch.
7: Sorry, Bishop. No. I'm particularly busy tomorrow.
2: Yes, it seems everybody else is busy, too. It looks as though I shall have to go myself. Oh, my word. You know, Henry, it's pleasant out here, isn't it? The garden really is looking a picture.
7: That Virginia creeper could do with a trim, Bishop. It's covered that wall completely.
2: That is intentional, Henry. There is a door behind it.
7: A door?
2: Yes, into the dean's garden. And when I first came here, he actually suggested that we open it so we could see more of each other.
7: Oh. So you encouraged the creeper, Bishop?
2: No, encouraged it, Henry. I planted it.
5: Would you believe? It's raining.
7: Raining? No, it isn't.
2: Well, I'm getting wet. Aren't you?
7: No.

0: Bishop. How extraordinary. You're right. It's not raining where you're sitting. Look, look, you can see where it stops.
1: I expect there'll be a rainbow in a minute.
0: You could be right. But Henry, how can there be rain when there are no clouds?
1: We must write to the Times, Bishop.
0: That we will. We will, Henry, though I fear we may not be believed. We need a witness. Newt!
2: Yes, my lord?
0: Come along quickly, come along.
2: What, my lord?
0: Now, Newt, you see the sky?
2: Yes, my lord.
0: There are no clouds?
2: No, my lord.
0: And you see where I am standing?
2: Yes, my lord.
0: It's absolutely dry, isn't it?
2: Yes, my lord.
0: And yet, notice carefully, Newt, over there it is wet. You see?
2: Yes, my lord.
0: Well, Newt, can you account for that?
2: Yes, my lord, I think so. The dean's got his sprinkler on. It's coming right over the wall.
0: Oh, really, how very inconsiderate of him. I shall go round and complain.
2: Oh, but you can't, my lord. It's Good Neighbor Week.
0: Good Neighbor Week? Who says so?
2: The dean, my lord. We've all got to do a good deed for a neighbor. He announced it officially at Matins this morning.
0: Oh, did he? Well, he might be a bit more careful with his sprinkler.
2: Actually, my lord, I was going to ask what you intend to do for him.
0: For who?
2: The dean, my lord.
0: Why should I do anything for the dean?
2: Well, he is your neighbor.
0: My dear Newt, everyone is my neighbor.
2: Yes, but he's your nearest neighbor.
0: Newt, do you imagine that the dean intends to do anything for me?
2: Oh, I'm sure he does.
0: Well, I don't want to disillusion you, but I think you can take it that whoever the dean does do a good deed for, it certainly won't be for me. Now, have you finished that letter?
2: The one to the Commission of Evangelism of the World Council of Churches.
0: No.
2: What? Oh, sorry, my lord, yes. The CEWCC. Almost, yes.
0: Well, hurry up or you'll miss the post.
2: Don't worry, my lord. I'll go to the SOGPO.
0: The what?
2: The St. Ogg's General Post Office.
0: Oh. Well, go and answer that phone first.
2: Yes, my lord.
0: Well, Henry, 160 for 70. Now, that means the MCC have got to get 280 by tomorrow. Oh, it's going to be close, Henry. It's going to be very close.
1: It certainly is, Bishop.
0: Have you ever been to Lord's?
1: Yes, Bishop. On my 14th birthday.
0: My word. That was a few years ago, Henry.
1: I remember I went with Grace.
0: Grace? Not the great W.G. Grace.
1: No, no, no. No, Bishop. Grace Pepper. She lived next door.
0: Oh. Henry, tell me, what happened? Did anything memorable occur?
1: No, Bishop. Our mother was with us.
0: Oh, Henry.
2: My lord.
0: What is it, Luke?
2: The MCC on the line, my lord.
0: The MCC?
2: Yes. They want to know if you intend to use the tickets they sent you for tomorrow.
0: But I haven't had any tickets from the MCC.
2: Oh, yes, my lord. They arrived last week.
0: Today? How many?
2: Two, my lord. They say they want to know if you intend to use them, as they don't want any empty seats.
0: Of course, Luke, of course. Tell them I am most grateful and they can depend upon me. I shall be there.
2: Right, my lord.
0: Now, what do you think of that, Henry?
1: I didn't know you were a member of the MCC, Bishop.
0: Well, I'm not. Somebody must have sent them. Do we know anyone who's a member?
1: Well, there's old Harris.
0: The precentor. Oh, of course, Henry, I remember. I took his mother some grapes when she had the flu, and he said something about being able to get tickets to the test. He must have sent them round last week, and Newt forgot to mention it. Typical of someone not interested in cricket.
1: Who will you take with you, Bishop?
0: Ah, yes. Of course. Henry, you did say you were particularly busy tomorrow, didn't you?
1: Well, I've been thinking. I might be able to arrange something.
0: Yes, somehow I thought you might. Now, I tell you what. We could make a day of it, Henry, and see a show in the evening. How do you feel about that?
1: Oh, very nice, Bishop. But what about the lecture?
0: Lecture? What lecture?
1: Oh, you know, in the crypt of St. Paul's.
0: Oh, Lord, it's of course I'd forgotten that. Sent to find somebody to go in my place. I can't miss a day at Lord's. Now, Henry, can you think of anyone?
2: The dean, my lord.
0: Good idea, Luke. Telephone and ask.
3: Ask me what, my lord?
0: What? Oh, dean. Nothing, dean. Have you been listening to the test match?
3: Unfortunately not, my lord.
1: I have been.
3: So I heard, Archdeacon. And frankly, I'm surprised you should be so inconsiderate as to play a wireless out of doors.
0: My dear Dean, surely there can be no objection to someone listening to a... smashing his own gun.
3: Intrusive sounds can be very disturbing, my lord.
0: But not as disturbing as intrusive water, Dean.
2: Water?
0: Yes. Look at that water.
2: Ah, my sprinkler.
0: Yes. Now, what have you got to say about that?
2: I had no idea it was so effective.
0: It's so effective, I'm soaked to the skin, and I'd be very obliged if you'd turn it up.
3: Of course, my lord. I will do so immediately.
0: Well, goodbye, Dean.
3: What makes you suppose that I am going, Archdeacon?
0: Oh, just wishful thinking.
3: There is a matter I wish to discuss with you, my lord.
0: What is that, Dean?
3: Your creeper. I regret to say it is again encroaching on the deanery garden.
0: Really? Mm-hmm. Oh, well, I'm afraid I'm too busy to attend to that at present, Dean.
3: I feared that was the case, my lord.
0: Yes, I'm absolutely up to my eyes in work, Dean. Rushing from appointment to appointment. This is the first time that I have sat down today.
3: Really? You know, of course, that it is Good Neighbor Week.
0: Yes, so Luke tells me.
3: Everyone is supposed to do a good deed for his neighbor.
0: A happy notion, don't you think, my lord?
3: Very happy, Dean,
0: for those who have the time.
3: I hope you will allow me to render you some small service, my lord.
0: What did I say, my lord? My dear Dean, if you will be good enough to turn down your sprinkler, I shall be amply satisfied.
3: I meant something more substantial, my lord.
0: Yes, but what have you in mind?
3: That creeper, my lord. As you are so busy, I thought I would trim it for you.
0: Oh, what a kind thought. No, Eugene, I couldn't let you do that.
3: No,
0: it's too much. Much too much.
3: On the contrary, it will be a pleasure. My wife and I plan to spend all tomorrow gardening.
0: But what about your cathedral duty?
3: I have rearranged my timetable.
0: What? You're free all tomorrow?
3: Totally, my lord.
0: Then, Dean, allow me to render you a small service tomorrow.
3: But I thought you were busy, my lord.
0: Oh, I am, Dean. I am so busy. I have two seats I'm unable to use for an entertainment in London. And I should be delighted if you and dear Mrs. Pukichley would accept.
3: What is this entertainment, my lord?
0: Oh, something I know you will enjoy, Dean. Now, my chaplain will explain the details on the way out. Won't you, Luke?
2: With pleasure, my lord. This way, Dean.
3: Yeah, but, my lord...
0: No, I won't hear another word, Dean. You go and enjoy yourself.
3: But are you sure you don't want these seats?
0: My dear Dean, what I want doesn't come into it. Remember, this is Good Neighbor Week.
2: Mm. Oh, certainly is. Mm. Come on, Dean.
0: Yeah. Oh, what about that, Henry?
1: Very neat, Bishop.
0: Yeah. Fancy trying to use Good Neighbor Week as an excuse to hack my creeper about. Still, never mind the Dean. Let's turn on the radio and see if they've gone back to more. Sometimes, Henry, you know, I wonder if they don't devote too much time to religious broadcasts.
1: Never mind, Bishop. We'll be at Lord's tomorrow.
0: So we will. What do you say to a glass of sherry?
1: Yes, please, Bishop.
0: Come on, then, come on. Let's go into the study and drink a toast to tomorrow. there you are, Duke. Still working?
2: Yes, my lord.
0: Did you give the Dean those seats?
2: Yes, my lord. He was delighted with them.
0: Delighted?
2: Yes, and I must say, I think it was very generous of you to give away something you really wanted yourself.
0: Oh, but I didn't want them, Luke.
2: You said you did when they rang up to ask if you were going to use them.
0: Who rang up?
2: The MCC.
0: The MCC. Luke, you haven't given the Dean my MCC ticket.
2: Yes, my lord, I thought you wanted me to.
0: Of course I didn't.
2: But you said seats for an entertainment in London.
0: Oh, Luke, of all the stupid, senseless e-networks.
2: Oh, excuse me, my lord. I must go and answer the door.
0: Oh, Henry, what can we do? We can't let the Dean have our tickets for Lord.
1: Well, ask for them back, Bishop.
0: You think I could?
1: Oh, I don't see why not. Say, there's been a mistake.
0: Of course, Henry, of course. Come on, let's go back into the garden. I'll speak to him over the wall. Here, I tell you what. I'll stand up on this old seat. Give me a hand. Dean!
1: Is he there, Bishop?
0: Yes, I can see him standing by the greenhouse. Dean, can you hear me?
3: Of course I can, my lord. I'm standing right behind you.
0: Oh. What are you doing here?
3: Newt has just let me in.
0: But you're in your garden. I've just seen you.
3: You have just seen my coat, my lord.
0: Oh.
3: I took it off and hung it on the greenhouse door whilst I cut these roses for you.
0: For me?
3: A token of my appreciation of your generosity over those tickets.
0: Ah, the tickets, yes. Where are they?
3: In my coat pocket, my lord.
0: Are they? Well, I want to talk to you about them.
3: Oh, I beg you not to, my lord.
0: Why not?
3: I find the subject embarrassing. You see, when you first mentioned them, I formed the impression they were for something you did not wish to attend.
0: My dear Dean, what could have put such an idea into your head?
3: When I saw what they were for, I realized how unjust I had been, naturally.
0: Naturally. Well, let's see no more of that.
3: On the contrary, my lord, I'm just going to write my sermon for the Good Neighbor Week service. And I can assure you, your generous action has provided me with just the inspiration I needed.
0: But you're not going to mention it in your sermon, Dean.
3: Mention it, my lord. I shall not merely mention it. It will provide my principal theme. Good evening, gentlemen.
0: Dear me, Henry, I don't think we can ask for the tickets back now, can we?
1: Hardly, Bishop.
0: Oh, Henry, it's so tantalizing to think that they're in his coat just over the wall.
1: And he's in his study.
0: Yes, and likely to be there for a long time, wouldn't you say?
1: Oh, a very long time, judging by the length of his sermon.
0: Henry, you don't think we could go into his garden and get them back, do you?
1: No, Bishop.
0: Oh, don't you?
1: No. He'd see us go through the front gate.
0: Oh, yes, of course he would, from his study window. But he wouldn't if he went through that door in the wall, would he?
1: No, Bishop. But we can't do a thing like that, can we?
0: I wasn't suggesting that we should, Henry. Newt!
2: You want me, my lord?
0: Yes, Newt, I do. I was wondering if you would like to do something for me for Good Neighbor Week.
2: Me, my lord? But of course I should be only too pleased.
0: Oh, thank you.

0: Oh, come on, now.
1: Oh, Duke. The boat's so rusty, my lord. It won't budge.
0: Oh, Johnson's man. One more pull will do it. Now, go on, go on.
1: Very well.
0: There you are. What did I say? Now, come on. Let's open the door. There. Now, Duke. Just nip into the Dean's garden and get that envelope from his coat.
2: But you gave the Dean these tickets, sir, for your Good Neighbor Week deed, my lord.
0: Yes, Newton, and you are going to get them back for yours.
2: What did he think when he finds them missing?
0: Well, he'll think he's lost them. Now, don't waste time. Go on, get
2: them. Very well, my lord, but I don't think it's at all a good idea.
0: You're not paid to think, Newton. Now, get on with it. Go on.
2: I'm going, my lord, and there's no need to push.
0: Well, hurry up, hurry up. Yes.
2: My lord.
0: Yes, what is
2: my lord. Done? Look, don't close the door after me. Please don't close the door.
0: Why ever not?
2: Well, it might stick.
0: Well, of course it won't stick.
2: Oh, please, my lord.
0: Oh, all right. We'll keep it open for you. But now get on with it.
2: I've never done anything like this before.
0: Well, it's got to be a first time for everything. Now go on. Oh, Henry, it looks as though we should be able to get to Lord's tomorrow after all.
3: Who's to stop us, Bishop? My lord! My lord!
0: Quick, it's the Dean. Oh. He's in my study. He mustn't see this door open. We must shut it, Henry, and bolt it.
3: Hello! What about Newt?
0: Oh, Henry, I can't concern myself with other people's problems at this
4: point. There you are, my lord. Still in the garden. I hope you don't mind my letting myself in like this. The front door was open.
3: Oh, of course not, Dean. No, sir. Have you finished writing your sermon?
4: Gracious, no. I've only written the first 15 minutes. However, this contains my tribute to your generosity, and I thought you would wish to hear it.
0: Oh, yes, I do. I do, Dean. On Sunday, I shall look forward to it keenly.
4: Yeah, there's no need to wait till Sunday, my lord. I will read it to you now.
0: Oh, no, Dean. We don't mind waiting, do we, Henry?
3: Oh, not in the least. I mean, we don't want to give you any trouble, you see.
4: No, it'll be no trouble, my lord. Now, I take for my text Isaiah, chapter 41, verse 6. And they helped everyone his neighbor. I illustrate this by examining all references to the word neighbor made in the scriptures. What is that knocking?
0: Knocking? Oh, that's nothing, Dean. Just woodpecker.
3: Yes, a woodpecker, Dean.
4: Really? Where? May I see?
0: Oh, it's behind that door. No. I mean, it's over the wall in your garden.
4: Really? I wonder which breed it is. Did you notice whether it was the British Great Spotted or Picus Viridis Pluvius?
0: The Picus? What's it?
4: Picus Viridis Pluvius, my lord. Is it green?
0: Yes, it is. That is proper.
4: I should like to see it. Perhaps if I stand on that...
0: No, don't do that.
4: Oh, why not?
0: Well, because
3: it's flown away.
0: Ah. Yes, you missed it, Dean.
4: Oh, how very disappointing.
3: Lord,
4: isn't that your chaplain calling?
0: Newt. He's not here, Dean.
3: My lord, it stopped. The door stopped. I said it would stop, and it stopped.
4: Surely, my lord, that is his voice I hear.
0: No, impossible, Dean. Newt has gone out. Hasn't he, Henry?
3: Yes, Dean. He's visiting a neighbor.
4: Same. I was sure that I heard him. My lord.
0: What, Dean?
4: You shouldn't have done it.
0: Done what?
4: I've just seen your creeper.
0: But you can't have done it. He's behind the door.
3: No. Oh, I see.
0: Well, I cut it down, you see, for Good Neighbor Week.
4: But you're only supposed to do one good deed, my lord.
0: Well, I've done two.
4: No, this is most embarrassing. It puts one at a disadvantage.
0: Well, never mind, Dean. You can do another one for me some other time.
4: Yes, but what? Well, at least let me continue reading you my sermon.
0: Oh, no, Dean, not that.
3: Anything but that.
4: Why? Don't you want to hear it?
0: Oh, yes, of course. Yes, we want to hear it. But not like this, see, in the open air. It'll lose so much effect.
4: Well, very well, my lord. I will go and continue writing.
0: Where are you going?
4: Well, I thought I would use this door in the wall, my lord, now that you've been so kind as to uncover it. After all, it is a shortcut.
0: Oh, no, Dean, you mustn't. I, what I mean, you can't, Dean. because it won't open.
4: Oh, dear me, most unfortunate. I've often thought how useful this door would be if it were open.
5: Oh, have you?
4: Yes. I mean to be able to make informal visits on each other when we choose. As my wife would say, just to pop in. How pleasant it would be.
0: Oh, yes, very, very pleasant, of course, yes. However, you can take it from me, it is quite out of the question. That door will never open again. Now, let me show you out through the front door.
4: Well, there is no need, my lord. You've been too kind already. Good evening, gentlemen.
0: Oh, bless. Just pop in. Can you imagine what it would be like if that door was open? Those two would never be out of the place. Has he gone?
4: Yes, Bishop. All clear.
0: Right. All right. Luke, come on.
1: That was awful. It was really quite awful.
0: Oh, well, never mind about all that. You got the ticket?
1: Yes, my lord. Here's the envelope.
0: Oh, good at last, Henry. Look at these two lovely pieces of paper. Admit one to the crypts of St. Paul's.
4: What on earth? We shan't see much of cricket from there, Bishop.
1: There's a Professor Horncastle's lecture, Archdeacon, a fresh light on the Pentateuch.
0: But you said you'd given the Dean the MCC tickets, Newt.
1: Yes, my lord, I did.
0: But these aren't MCC tickets.
1: Yes, they are. Musgrave Charity Corporation.
0: Oh! You idiot! I thought you meant the tickets for Lords. The Marylebone Cricket Club.
1: I told you initials are confusing, my lord.
0: Well, never mind about that. Now, what are we going to do? Someone has got to go to this lecture.
4: Better put them back, Bishop.
0: Of course. Of course, Henry, then no harm will be done. Quick, Newt, back you go.
1: No, I'm not going through that again. No. The Dean might come back.
0: Nonsense, Newt, that was just bad luck. I can assure you that we shan't see any more of the Dean today.
6: Ah, my lord.
0: Oh, God. Dean.
4: Success, my lord.
0: What?
4: I see you've managed to open this door. I congratulate you, my lord.
0: But what are you doing here, Dean? You said you were going to write your sermon.
4: Yes, so I am, my lord, but I felt chilly and I came out to put on my coat.
0: Oh, yes, of course. Yes, I see you have it on. And you're going back to your study now, aren't you?
4: Yes, to work.
0: His coat? Coat?
4: Put the tickets back in his coat.
0: Oh, of course, Henry. Dean!
4: What, my lord?
0: Don't go yet, Dean.
4: But I have to finish my sermon.
0: Yes, but do stay and read us some of it first.
4: But you said the effect would be lost.
0: Did I? Oh, well, I was quite wrong. Quite wrong. Now, we're all longing to hear it, so please come and sit down.
4: Yeah, very well, my lord. Perhaps you're right.
0: No,
4: you were right, my lord. It would be a mistake to read it here. I will go and finish it, and you shall hear it on Sunday in its entirety.
0: Oh, no, don't go, Dean, don't go. You mustn't go yet.
4: Why not, my lord?
0: Well, tell me why the Dean mustn't go, someone.
1: No. You haven't got your tickets, Dean. Here they are.
4: My tickets. Now, how have you got them, Newt?
1: Well, as a matter of fact...
0: He found them, Dean.
4: Found them? Where?
0: On the ground. But, yes, Dean, you dropped them.
4: Did I? Well. Thank you, Newt.
0: Thank you, Henry. It wouldn't do to lose those, Dean.
4: No, indeed not, my lord. I'm looking forward to this lecture keenly. Professor Horncastle is my wife's second cousin, you know.
0: Really? Then it'll be quite a family occasion. How charming.
4: Goodbye, Dean.
0: Goodbye,
4: my lord, and thank you. Thank you again.
0: Mind your head, Dean. Too late, Henry, too late. Now, Luke, before anything worse happens, where are the tickets for Lord?
1: What tickets?
0: Well, the MCC tickets that you said arrived last week.
1: But you've just given them to the Dean, my lord.
0: Oh. Those were the lecture tickets.
1: But there aren't any others, my lord.
0: There aren't any tickets for Lords tomorrow.
1: No, not that I know of.
0: You mean we've done all this? Cut down my creeper, open that door in order to be able to go to the last day of the test, and all the time there's never actually been any tickets?
1: Yes, my lord.
0: Then why didn't you say so before?
1: You didn't ask me.
0: Oh.
4: Never mind, Bishop. We can hear it on the wireless.
0: Yes, Henry, I suppose we can. Of course we can. I'd forgotten that. The Dean's going to the lecture. You know, I'm beginning to think this good neighbor scheme has got something to recommend it after all.
7: Hello!
8: Cooey! Oh. Maybe puppies.
5: Oh, Dean. Mrs. Gilchrist, what is it now?
4: I regret I cannot accept these tickets.
5: Why? Why ever not?
4: I have just shown them to my wife, and she has just returned from reading to the precentor's mother her good neighbor deed, you know.
5: Oh, yes, of course, of course, dear lady. But why can't you go to the lecture, Dean?
6: Because I've already accepted another invitation, Bishop.
5: What? Who from?
6: The precentor. He's given me two tickets for the last day of the test match at Lord's tomorrow. Needless to say, we should prefer to hear dear Herbert Horncastle.
5: Oh.
6: I'm afraid I accepted these tickets before Marvel accepted yours.
5: Oh, really? This is too much.
4: You seem disappointed, my lord.
5: Frankly, Dean, I am. I thought I'd got rid of... what I thought of, that I'd given you something you'd enjoy for Good Neighbor Week, and now to have the tickets flung back in my...
4: There, Grace, what did I say? I feared you might be hurt, my lord.
5: I am afraid I am, Dean, extremely hurt.
4: Then permit me to do my Good Neighbor Week deed. Let me give you something that I know you want.
5: Oh, not the tickets for Lord.
4: No, a reading of my sermon.
5: Oh, no, there's no need for that.
4: In that episode of All Gas and Gators, the parts are played as follows. The Archdeacon, Robertson Hare, the Bishop, William Mervyn, the Dean, John Barron, the Chaplain, Jonathan Cecil, and Mrs. Hugh Critchley, Joan Sanderson. The Bishop Loves His Neighbour was written for television and adapted to radio by Pauline Devaney and Edwin Ash. The programme was produced by John Dyer.
7: Has a hazelnut in every bite.
8: Sorry.
7: And thick milk chocolate for your delight.
8: Sorry.
7: Nougat and caramel golden light.
8: Sorry.
7: And don't forget the hazelnut in every bite. And again. What has a hazelnut in every bite?
8: Sorry.
7: Thick milk chocolate for your delight.
8: Sorry.
7: Nougat and caramel golden light. And don't forget the hazelnut in every bite.
8: Sorry.
7: A hazelnut in every bite.
9: I hope you're not hungry, dear Henry, I've just burnt the roast and I've ruined the sponge.
10: Well, that's a nice thing, isn't it? 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
9: Henry,
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0: Bentley, when I was in my bath yesterday, I had a thought. A clean one. You know what I haven't seen for years?
1: Your toes?
0: Please, Bentley, I'm in mysterious vein now, not my jugular. I haven't seen one of those films where it all happens on board a train. Oh. A train that's packed with sinister characters all chasing each other and talking in strange accents.
1: Oh, well, the only train that sounds like is the 6-5 special.
0: Bentley, you will either stop passing your remarks or leave the room. Which do you choose?
1: I'll go.
0: No, don't go. These films, you see, were always spy stories. They'd start off at some big international railway station where a great train is ready to depart. A train like, well, the night train to Paris.
2: It is Victoria Station, 9:57 at night. In 3 minutes, the night train to Paris will be leaving. And from a first-class compartment, a heavily built businessman is leaning out, clasping in his arms an attractive, fair-haired lady.
3: Goodbye, love. I'll bet I'll not get cooking like yours in Paris. No, don't cry. I'll be back Thursday night. Here, I'll bring you back some scent, eh?
4: Oh, don't waste your money on scent.
3: No, I've got to buy a bottle anyway. I've promised to bring it back for the wife. Now, don't cry or you'll spoil a lovely weekend. Chin up now. Goodbye, Auntie.
4: Goodbye, dear.
3: Love to Uncle.
2: On the platform outside the compartment, a cool-eyed, debonair young fellow is talking in low tones to a grim, soldierly-looking man.
5: You can rely on me, Colonel M.
6: I hope so, Carfax.
5: I'll pass those plans over to the Secretary General. I've made them into an oblong parcel and taped them across my chest under my shirt.
7: You'd better take your seat now, madam.
5: Madam?
6: Perhaps you'd better find another place for those plans, Carfax. Now, remember, if they get you, we can't help you.
5: I realize that, sir.
6: From the moment the train leaves, I wash my hands of the whole affair.
5: I understand, sir. I would not expect you to wash your hands while the train is standing at the station.
7: Take your seats now, please. Take your seats, please.
2: A little further up the platform, another couple are conversing. A beautiful raven-haired woman and a swarthy bearded man with dark glasses and an astrakhan hat. He looks vaguely foreign.
8: We must have no mistakes, Countess. Dimitrios is on the train. He will help you. The envelope we want is being carried by an MI5 courier called Carfax. Here, this is the only photo we could find of him.
9: Let me see. Isn't he a little young for this kind of work?
8: That photo was taken when he was 4 months old. He has probably lost those dimples by now.
9: And the ones on his face. Don't worry. I will recognize him. As soon as I have taken the plans from him, I will send them to Moscow by carrier pigeon.
8: You have the carrier pigeon with you?
9: Yes, it is concealed in the foliage of my hat.
8: Good luck, Countess.
7: Find it all, that man.

0: Well, we're making very good time. 35 minutes gone and we're nearly past the Victoria signal box already. very good. We're rattling up. Excuse me, miss. Here, miss, I'm addressing you.
1: Oh, I am sorry. I was deep in thought.
0: I reckon you must be thinking hard. Your hat keeps rising in the air and settling down again.
1: What? Oh, down, Tanya, you bad bird. If you don't keep still, Siberia.
0: Who's she talking to there? Well, we're picking up speed a bit now. I say, young fella, you don't look over comfortable.
2: I'm not terribly. Do you think you could open the window a little further?
0: What for?
2: So I can climb in.
0: Oh. Well, come on then.
2: Oh, thank you. Yes, I was talking with my friend and almost missed it. My name's Carfax.
1: Oh, Carfax.
2: Did I startle you, miss?
1: Oh, no. I thought you said Burchington Horsley. Dear, where's that photo? Yes, it could be. Mr. Carfax, would you mind laying face downwards on the seat?
2: Certainly. Like this?
1: Yes. Let me see this photo. Oh, yes, it is unmistakably the same profile. I must contact Demetrius. Will you excuse me, gentlemen?
0: Well, of course.
1: I wish to stand in the corridor a while. I have never seen Coulston South by moonlight.
2: You know, that's what I call an attractive woman. She has an air.
0: Yes, I saw her looking at his photo. He's an ugly-looking brat. Here, Mr. Carfax, how about us meeting up in Paris? You been there before?
2: Well, not since I was just a youth. 1819.
0: Well, it's probably changed a bit since 1819. Here, look up. Hey, up. Here comes the femme futile again. Here, you've come back, miss. You don't mind me saying so. You look pale.
1: Yes, sir. I've had rather a shock.
0: Well, what can you expect when a woman like you tries to squeeze past a corridor full of sleepy sailors?
1: I wish to sit down, please.
0: Oh, dear.
1: No sign of Demetrius anywhere on the train. What can have happened to him?
0: Here you are in a state, miss. Let me get you a travel pill out of my suitcase. I'll get it down from rack and... I don't know. Well, isn't that typical?
1: What is it?
0: There's a dead man up here on the luggage rack.
1: A dead man?
0: Yeah, say, the cleaners should have spotted that. Well, I'll go to Barnsley. Look at that. A dead man with a dagger in him sprawled right across the rack there. Where do they expect you to put your raincoat?
1: It is Demetrius. Oh, then I am on my own.
0: You know what I say? No wonder the railways are losing millions of pounds. Look at this carriage here. What a muck. A corpse on the rack, orange peel in the ashtrays. I'll tell you, if the soup's cold tonight, I'm going to register a complaint, and that's that.
3: First sittings for dining car. First sittings for dining car.
0: Yeah, I'll have dinner, lad. I'll have dinner. What do you recommend, the boiled turbot or the shepherd's pie?
3: Well, now, I don't advise a boiled turbot, sir. Oh. Not at this speed. It's been shot across the dining car four times already. The shepherd's pie's got the weight to resist.
0: Well, I'll have a bundle of the shepherd's pie, then. Keep my seat, you two, won't you?
1: So, Mr. Carfax, we are alone. Wouldn't you like to come and sit next to me?
2: Thank you, but no.
1: No?
2: In my job, we are warned against beautiful women in low-cut dresses. We are taught to look down on such things.
1: I see. In that case, put your hands up, Mr. Carfax.
2: A gun! Who are you, madam? What are you? When are you?
1: My real name is Countess Nietzschevo, but in the chancelleries of Europe, they call me simply Q. And I think you know what I am after.
2: P?
1: Carfax, let us stop this fencing. That package stuck to your chest. Give it to me.
2: No.
1: Give it to me.
2: Oh, Gerald, you've got cold hands.
1: Here it is. This is what I want. This envelope addressed to the Secretary General of the United Nations. The one marked not to be opened till September the 3rd, 1967.
2: No, you can't have it. I won't let you. Where's my wallet? Let me see how much I've got. £4, £4.15, £4.19. Countess, could you lend me a shilling?
1: What for?
2: I'm going to pull the communication cord.
1: Come away. Come away from that cord or I'll fire. I warn you, I'll... Very well.

0: When I finished my meal and went back along the swaying corridor, I was enthralled by the human pageant of this great train. I stood for just a moment, contemplating a handsome film star slumbering in his private compartment, and a thought struck me. Whether you're great or whether you're humble, when you sleep upright, you dribble. Then I opened my own compartment door. Hello, what's up with you?
1: Hurt you, Doctor. She shot me.
0: She shot you? Where did she shoot you?
1: Right in the middle of the tunnel.
0: Oh, dear. Are you hurt?
1: Fortunately, no. She didn't pull the trigger very hard. But I say, listen, that woman is an agent for a foreign power. I'm not allowed to reveal which one, but, Napoleon didn't do himself any good there.
0: Not Josephine.
1: Oh. Oh, never mind. Suffice it to say, this is a government matter, and I'm enlisting your aid. She's got to be found.
0: Hey, then perhaps this will help you. Look, on the seat where she left her hat, there's a grey bird with a ring round its leg. Shall we search it?
1: No. As a government employee, I can't touch that.
0: Why not?
1: It isn't my pigeon. Come on, we'll scour the train.
0: Well, she wasn't in any of the carriages. This is the last place she might be, the guard's van.
1: Oh, call out the guard. Guard!
2: What's the matter?
1: Have you anywhere where a woman could be hidden away?
2: No, I've tried it, but that inspector's got eyes like a hawk.
0: Oh, they're all the same. Just a minute. Carfax, look!
1: What?
0: I've spotted her. She's lying recumbent in that crate of frozen cod.
1: Where?
0: Here, gaze carefully along the lines of cod. You'll notice one pair of eyes is looking in the other direction.
1: By Jove, yes. Come out, Countess Q. The jig is up.
3: So, I have failed.
0: You didn't have a chance from the start, Countess, you see. I was on to you all the time.
1: You? But you are just a businessman.
4: That was my cover story. My real name is Colonel Randall Michigan of the Special Service Division, United States Army Air Navy Corps.
3: Oh, no.
1: But why wasn't I told about it?
4: Because, son, what's in that envelope is too important to entrust to any one man.
3: Tell me, what is in there? It is addressed to the Secretary General of the United Nations, and it says not to be opened till September the 3rd, 1967. What does it contain?
4: You promise you won't reveal it to a living soul?
3: No.
4: It's his tickets for My Fair Lady.

0: Gentlemen, please, enter Parliament in a minute. Have your glasses. Let me hear. Finish up. Mr. Glove.
1: Hey.
0: You've been knocking them back pretty steady tonight, ain't you?
1: There's no need to adopt that disopprobrious tone, Ted. The day you see drink get the better of me, that's the day you can pass remarks.
0: Oh, no offence, Mr. Glum.
1: All right. Now, if you'll just help me up off the floor and point me... point me vaguely towards southeast, I'll be on my way.
0: Nah, don't leave bad friends.
1: Hey?
0: I was just curious what occasioned this relaxing of your normal moderation.
1: Thank you for the credit there.
0: Yeah.
1: What do you think's the cause of it? What do you think,
0: Harry? I don't really know.
1: Ah, dear. That boy of mine, of course. My Ron.
0: Oh.
1: Now, take last Tuesday. Before you take it, take a brown out and take the top off.
0: Right.
1: Last Tuesday, there was Ron with Eth on the sofa, but acting so far-fetched, Eth had to say something. She just had to say something.
2: Trying to pry, beloved, but is everything all right? I mean, the whole evening you've been sort of wrought up. Have you got anything at all on your mind?
3: No, eh?
2: Dearest, I don't want to appear to doubt your word, but, Ron, every time you think I'm not looking, you go over to the mirror and hit yourself on top of the head with a hammer. I think I'm entitled to ask why.
3: My bed's too short.
2: You're fibbing, aren't you, Ron?
3: Yes, eh?
2: Dearest, unless you confide in me, I can't help you. And I'm very worried about you. There's something behind this hitting yourself on top of the head with a hammer. And, Ron, you're going to tell me whether you like it or not.
3: All right, there.
2: Well?
3: I don't like it, there. It hurts.
2: Then why keep doing it, dear heart?
3: I've got to, Eth. It's the only way to solve my problem.
2: Ah, so there is a problem. I thought you wouldn't keep hitting yourself on top of the head with a hammer unless there was some good reason. Oh, dearest, won't you let me help you?
3: If you like, Eth. There's the hammer.
2: Hit you, Ron. Solve your problem.
3: That will solve it, Eth. If I'm hit on top of the head with a hammer long enough, I won't have a problem.
2: You won't have a head either. Ron Glum, you're going to tell me here and now what problem has made you take to hitting yourself on top of the head with a hammer. Is it a feeling of guilt?
3: No, Eth.
2: Well, family trouble.
3: No, Eth.
2: An affair of the heart?
3: No, eh?
2: Then what?
3: I've got a sixpence stuck up...

0: There. Hold his stupid head back here. Let me shine the torch up his beak. We'll see if there's any... Oh, yes. Yes, I can see the tanner.
1: Oh, which side is it?
0: Tails.
1: No, Mr. Glum, which side of his nose?
0: Oh, it's the right-hand nostril. Oh. The starboard, as you might say. Well, there's a thing, eh? Oh, Ron, you are a reckless boy. Next time you're tossing a tanner for drinks, pull your head back.
1: Oh, that wasn't how he did it, Mr. Glum. It was... Oh, will you tell us, Ron?
2: Well, Dad gave me a shilling to go and get him sixpenneth of chips.
0: That's right. Yes.
2: So I went to the fish shop, and the man gave me the chips and then a sixpence change.
1: Yes.
2: And then I remembered. Dad likes vinegar sprinkled over.
0: Yes, it gives the paper a better flavour.
2: Yes.
0: Still don't see why you put the sixpence in your nose.
2: I should think that would have been obvious. How else could I pick up the vinegar bottle? Dad, I had the chips in one hand and in the other hand I had the sixpence.
1: Couldn't you have put it in your pocket?
2: No, Eth, it's chained to the counter.
1: Ron, not the vinegar bottle. The sixpence. Why didn't you put the sixpence in your pocket?
2: Eth, it's easy enough to be wise afterwards.
0: So what you're trying to say to us is that in order to handle the chips and the vinegar, you shoved the tanner up your hooter.
2: Yes, Dad.
0: Yes, strike a flaming light. I suppose we can only be thankful that the change didn't come in sixpenneth of coppers. How would you have distributed it then? Well, then what'd you do when you got the sixpence up your conk then?
2: I walked home, and I gave you the chips, and you gave me one for going.
0: That's right.
2: And I ate it.
0: Yeah.
2: Then I licked me fingers. First this finger, then that finger.
0: Yes, then all right. Well, never mind the human interest stuff. Just give me the saline facts.
2: Then I went upstairs and had me lie down. And when I woke up, I suddenly thought, oh, what about Dad's sixpence? You know it. I looked everywhere for it.
1: You'd forgotten where you put it?
2: Yes, Eth, and you'll never in a million years guess where I found it.
0: Up your great stupid conk.
2: Oh, Dad, you got it first time. It took me ages. Yeah.
1: Mr. Glum... It's no good you just standing there staring at Ron with that expression of loathing. The deed's done. Now, what about your son?
0: He's going to be done very soon.
1: This is no time for recriminations, Mr. Glum. If we don't get that sixpence out, it might... Well, I don't want to be an alarmist, but one must think of these things. The sixpence might work its way into the interior of Ron's head.
0: That must be fascinating country. It's all very well to keep saying, get it out, but how?
1: How? But you never had any such difficulty getting sixpences out of a gas meter.
0: I do that from the back with a long bit of wire. This is different, Ed. Here, wait a minute. Of course I know how to dislodge it. It's a simple scientific principle.
1: Oh, how?
0: Hit him on top of the head with an hammer.
1: He's been doing that since last night. It doesn't work. Look, surely there must be some way of blowing it down.
0: Blowing it? Well, that's worth trying. I suppose we could shove the nozzle of the bicycle pump in his ear, and then we could... pump.
1: Oh, Mr. Glum, run, blow it.
0: Oh.
1: Look, beloved.
2: Yes, eh?
1: Now, listen... Place one finger tight against your good nostril, like this. That's right.
2: That's right.
1: Now, blow as hard as you can down the sixpenny one. Go on.
2: Right.
1: Anything happened, Mr. Glum?
0: Nothing's happened except he's taken on a startling resemblance to Louis Armstrong. All right, give over, Ron.
3: Oh!
0: Hold him up here.
1: Oh,
0: His knees are sagging. Oh. Here, while he's half sparked out, give me over the sugar tongs. I'll try and see if I can get a purchase on the coin with them. Hold steady, Ron.
2: Dad, now. No.
0: Now, don't make out that that hurt. What a baby you are. Yeah. Give me a hand trying to pull the sugar tongs down again. I must say, I never imagined I'd get them up that far. There we are. That's extricated them. All right. I'm sorry. If you just keep your head still this time, I might get them up the right nostril.
1: No. I don't think you should.
0: And why not? He's my boy.
1: Yes, I know, but he's my boy too. And if it's going to be got down like that, then it should be done by, well, somebody qualified.
0: You mean a sweep?
1: Oh. A doctor. A proper doctor. Mr. Glum, you must ring up the hospital and we'll go there right away.
3: All right, Mr. Glum. As soon as I got your phone call, I got the whole operating theatre staff standing by. So now tell me, what exactly is this startling challenge to modern surgery that you mentioned?
0: Never mind the sarcasm, Doctor. Just sit down and conserve your strength for the task what lies ahead.
3: Oh.
0: I am a father, a proud father, who is putting all his faith in your professional skill.
3: Oh.
0: This year is Ethia.
3: Oh.
0: A girl whose married future depends on the steadiness of your healing hands.
3: And who is this?
2: I'm the one who put the money up.
3: Put the money up?
0: Doctor. Doctor, steel yourself.
3: Yes?
0: This young youth standing there, outwardly so brave and unconcerned, he... Doctor, the time for mincing words is past. He's got a sprazzy up his snitch.
3: A what up is what?
1: It's his nose. There's a sixpence up there.
3: And for that, you made me put the whole casualty wing on an emergency standby.
0: Doctor, forgive an old man's anxiety. I was speaking not only as the father of the boy, but as the owner of the sixpence.
3: I've never heard of such a waste of... Hello. Operating theatre?
4: Yes, Doctor?
3: Save your lights and bring me a pair of tweezers. Now, for goodness sake, Doctor, let's have a look at this nose. Yes. Yes, I see it. But what are these abrasions on the other nostril?
0: Oh, they're tong marks.
3: Tong? You mean he's Chinese?
0: No. He always looks like that. It comes from not eating his greens. Doctor! Oh, dear, I don't like the look in your eyes. Is there any hope?
3: Hope? Oh, to think I left a golfing dinner for this. For heaven's sake, get outside, you two, and let me get at this nose.
0: I still say the way that doctor spoke to me was most unprofessional. I've got a good mind to report his whole attitude to the BRM.
1: Oh, Mr. Glum, it's over now. We're home. Oh, shut the door, Ron. The sixpence is out, so let's consider the episode closed, please.
0: It's not quite closed. May I remind you, Eth, I'm still waiting for Ron to give me back my tanner.
1: Well, for goodness sake, Ron, give it back to him and let's have done.
2: What, oh, Eth? Now, what did I do with it?
1: Oh, Ron!
2: I've got it, Ed. I remember having it in my hand on the bus when the inspector wanted to see my titty. And I remember that I had my cap in one hand and the sixpence in the other, and I had to get my ticket out. Now, where did I put the sixpence?
1: Oh, Ron, you didn't!
2: Oh, Ed, you don't think I'm silly as to put it up my nose again after all that? I may not be very clever, but I don't make the same mistake. Why?
0: Well, where is it, then? Where is it? Ron, I'm talking to you.
2: Are you talking to me, Dad?
0: Of course I'm talking to you!
2: You'll have to speak up.
0: Speak up?
2: Well, it's funny, I don't seem to be able to hear out of this ear.
0: Out of this... Oh, get the bed!

And in a minute, and the BBC Review Orchestra bring our recorded show to a close. Those involved were Dick Bentley, Professor Jimmy Edwards, and June Whitfield, encouraged by Wallace Eaton and the keynotes. Frank Muir and Dennis Norden wrote the script, and the program was produced by Charles Maxwell. We all invite you to tune in again.

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1: Bags, Mags and Bags, written by Sanjeev Kohli and Donald McCleary. Episode 5, The Festival of Maltodextrin.
2: There you go, Mrs. Bell. Two fries, chocolate creams and a TV and satellite week.
3: Thank you, my dear.
2: So, a fries cream double feature. Something good and substantial on the television, is it?
3: Oh, yes. Feature-length Poirot. Oh. So I'll need one for either side of the news.
2: Could I suggest something to while away the grey area between the two installments?
3: I've told you before, I don't want your fireworks.
2: Ah, can't blame us for trying though, huh, Mrs. Bell?
3: No, I do enjoy your banter, Ramesh, but I've got a cat, and they don't like fireworks.
2: And let's be honest, it is hard to see how we could crowbar more pleasure.

0: enjoy your banter, Ramesh, but I've got a cat, and they don't like fireworks.
1: And let's be honest, it is hard to see how we could crowbar more pleasure into your luxury fondant chocolate and murder mystery combo. It is both amazing and great.
0: That's right. Cheerio, then.
1: Cheerio. How the hell are we going to shift all these blooding fireworks?
2: Did you mean to say bleed in there?
1: Yes, I did, but don't let that detract from my heightened state of anger. 3 months we've had this gunpowder-based monkey on our backs.
2: Well, that's how it goes. 3 days of rain round bonfire night. 3 months of suffering. Quite biblical, really.
1: It would be biblical if everybody was suffering, but it's just the bloody shopkeepers.
2: Yeah, it always is.
3: Hello, lads.
1: Hello, Father Henderson.
3: A couple of things. Second thing first, right. I just popped in to see if the good doctor is in.
1: Are you all right, Father?
3: Oh, yes, I'm fine. I was just trying to emulate the sound of a TARDIS. Oh, but it appears to have backfired spectacularly.
1: Oh, right. Yes. I see the TARDIS. Right. Well, go on, do it again now that I know.
3: No. I'm too self-conscious now. I'm a bit embarrassed, to be honest.
1: Gain strength from God?
3: Oh, very good idea. Yes, I'm better now. Has my Doctor Who magazine materialised?
1: Yes, it features an interview with that metal dog.
3: Oh, dear. As a man of God, I'm supposed to be tolerant of all creatures, but I can't stick canine. He rips my knitting. Is that harsh?
1: Well, as a man of God, it's good that you've directed your invective towards a fictional character.
2: Aye, rather than Muslims or something like that.
3: Yes, you've got a good point there. Yes, I shall continue to hate canine in order to free up my love and optimism for a multi-faith Britain. And 10 silk cup, please.
1: So, what is on the ecumenical agenda tonight?
3: Well, I'm looking forward to the Poirot later on, so you better throw in 2 ripple bars for either side of the news. Apart from that, I'm pretty free until Shrove Tuesday.
2: What is a Shrove, Father?
3: Do you know, I have absolutely no idea. It's actually quite a fallow time in the Christian calendar.
1: So, what happens on Shrove Tuesday?
3: We consume pancakes, that's quite good. And, of course, it is customary to humorously flip a pancake directly onto the kitchen ceiling.
1: Right. So, have you ever considered introducing a more explosive element to these Shrove-based festivities?
3: What? You mean curry pancakes?
2: No, he means fireworks.
3: Oh, fireworks? At a Christian festival? Oh, no.
1: But, Father, imagine how much amusement could be derived from a pancake being launched towards the stars attached to a Galaxy Wizard rocket.
3: I do see your point, but, well, Lent is actually a festival of abstinence, and, well, a Galaxy Whizzer rocket with a pancake all tied to it does not say abstinence to me. And you know me, boys. I am one of the most progressive, dare I say it, futuristic priests knocking around. I'm the one that comes up with all the very witty epigrams outside the church to draw in the punter.
2: Oh, I like your posters. That last one was a belter.
3: No, thank you. Okay. Yes. Contact God today using an email.
1: I don't get it.
3: Well, I think you would have done had you seen the accompanying cartoon of Bart Simpson in his nightgown praying to God on his knees.
1: Oh, Nemail. This is quite hilarious. It is both amazing and great. Bart Simpson, though, were there not copyright issues?
3: Well, you try taking God to court. I think you'll find it's his Bible you're swearing on.
1: Oh, I tell you what, Father, God's got it sewn up. I was fined for daring to appropriate the image of the Incredible Hulk on my chest freezer. The lawyers came down on me with the wrath of the Incredible Hulk himself.
3: Yes. I can't help noticing, though, you still have the image of the Incredible Hulk on your freezer.
1: I'll tell you what I told the lawyers. That is not the Incredible Hulk. That is the amazing, disgruntled man. You'll notice that he is blue and cursed with a lazy eye.
2: Don't make the amazing, disgruntled man disgruntled. You won't like him when he's disgruntled.
1: He's not that agreeable when he's gruntled.
3: Indeed. Well, thanks for the suggestion, Ari the Fireworks, but I think we'll stick with the manually propelled pancakes. Oh! I nearly forgot. I was wondering if you wouldn't mind putting this missive up in your frontage, as it were.
2: Bring in by sale. All proceeds to Father Henderson's church roof fund.
1: Slap up your notice, Father. I am a multi-faith retailer.
3: Thank you. There's not much room, is there? What's it? Jumble sale. All proceeds to Rabbi Tuckman's synagogue roof fund. Sponsored penalty kicks. Featuring a guest appearance by Christine and Neil Hamilton, who are a bit off the radar, aren't they? All proceeds to the Sikh Temple roof fund. What's this one? Fun run. All proceeds to the Imam.

0: and hacks mosque roof fund. My goodness, it would appear there isn't a dry worshipper in the parish.
1: Got a bit of competition there, haven't you, for your roof?
0: I have to say, that's taken the wind out of my sails a bit. I'll put it here. Right. Oh, give me the good doctor and I'll be on my way.
2: And she lay on the floor for 3 days before anyone found her.
1: Oh, no, that's terrible.
2: Yes, I mean, we've all wondered, haven't we? What would we do in that situation?
3: I know what I would do.
4: Ramesh!
3: No, shut up, Dave. If I had osteoporosis and I lived alone, I would have the presence of mind to carry a Galaxy Wizard rocket in one pocket and a box of Cook's matches in the other. And as soon as I took a bad fall, well, I would have a distress flare, wouldn't I?
2: But what about the glass bottle to launch it?
3: Yes, well, yes, the glass bottle, yes. Yeah. Well, I would wear an apron at all times, and I would pop an empty glass bottle into the front pouch.
2: But what if you took the bad fall onto your front? You'd pierce your stomach with a shard.
3: All right, bloody hell, it was an idea.
1: That was a bit desperate, Ramesh.
3: It's these bloody fireworks, Dave. Never in my 30 years of shop has an item proved itself so intractable. Hello, Fat Adam. Not that I resent your presence or indeed your generous patronage, but what are you doing here? Shouldn't you be at school?
5: Yeah, I didn't fancy school today, so I told Mrs. Miller it was Schlemiel Day.
1: Oh, that's nice. Schlemiel Day. Happy Schlemiel Day, Fat Adam.
3: So what does this Schlemiel Day signify?
5: Nothing. I made it up. School aren't going to question the Jewish holidays, are they? PC Brigade and all that.
3: Fat Adam, as a responsible member of this community, I have to say that your manipulation of religious ignorance is immoral, but bloody ingenious.
5: £5 mixture, please.
3: No, Mr. Hack. It is not that your hands have got bigger. It is the wagon wheels that have got smaller.
6: Hello!
3: Ah, back again, Father.
6: God moves in mysterious ways, some of which involve multiple visits to a shop.
3: You know Mr. Hack from the mosque, don't you?
6: Well, of course. Hello, Sid.
7: Hello, Father. We are well acquainted, Ramesh. Many is the time we have locked theological horns over a game of ping-pong at the gay and lesbian drop-in center.
6: Laden down there. Are you doing the weekly shop?
7: Just a few odds and sods.
6: No, I couldn't help noticing that we seem to share a roof-based problem.
7: Yes, Father. The roof has been leaking something chronic.
6: No, tell me about it. Listen, good luck with the fun run. What are you going as this year?
7: Well, you know me. I'm quite partial to the early Warner Brothers cartoons.
6: Oh, yes. Last year, you were Wile E. Coyote.
7: Yes, well, this year the show has turned. I am Roadrunner. But...
6: I'll look forward to that. Bye now.
7: Bye.
3: Right, what can we do for you now?
6: Right. Well, I've had a brainwave vis-a-vis the roof. I thought I could cover the cost if I sat in a bath of baked beans for a bit.
3: Right. And how would this make you money?
6: But I would be sponsored to sit in the bath of baked beans.
3: Oh.
6: Yes, dressed as a pirate.
1: Naturally.
3: Right, so this is why Sid bought all the beans with the pork sausages.
6: What?
3: Yes, all of them. Cleaned me out, actually.
6: Oh, bloody hell.
4: Yeah, he bought some toothpicks as well. He's going to have to pick out the pork sausages before he sits in the bath.
3: Well, there weren't any regular baked beans left, were there? Rabbi Tuckman bought them all this morning. It's been a very good day, actually, sales of beans-wise.
6: What? That was my idea. Who let the cat out of the shoe? I bet it was that Mrs. Chevalier. Can't hold her own water. Now what am I going to do?
4: Well, I suppose you could have a chat with Sid. Get the discarded sausages off him. Sit in the bath of sausages.
6: Sausages. A bath of sausages. You cannot sit in a bath of sausages. What's funny about that? There is no sausage juice. Well, I tell you what, normally right. Normally I approve of a multi-faith community, but this has really ripped my netting. Good day.
3: Oh dear, it's all kicking off now.
4: Yeah? Why doesn't he just go up the big Asda?
3: No, Dave. The good rabbi was up there first thing. They're all out of beans. Comic relief, isn't it?
4: Oh, yeah. I'm not sure about this, Ramesh. It's a bit unethical.
3: What's unethical, Dave? It's a new festival. Everyone loves festivals. It's a time for enjoyment and festivity. Oh, that's probably where the word comes from, you know?
4: Yeah, but inventing a festival to flog fireworks, that's wrong. You'll go to the bad fire.
3: Yes, a bloody big fire. A bonfire surrounded with fireworks. Sold by my fair hand. Anyway, what do you think Father's Day is, huh? It's a made-up festival, isn't it? Made up to flog surplus novelty gifts.
4: No, it isn't.
3: Oh, right. So what did you receive last Father's Day?
4: Oh, I did very well, actually. I got a miniature snooker table, comically called Pocket Billiards.
3: Christ.
4: And a Homer Simpson combined dart holder and alarm clock. Oh, and backgammon in a shoe.
3: And did the Father's Day sundries give you pleasure, however fleeting?
4: Yes.
3: So, what is the harm in making up a new festival, huh? A firework-centric festival.
4: And what's it going to be celebrating?
3: Fireworks.
4: Right.
3: We've got a Christian Science Quarterly, Buddhist World, World of Buddhism, might be a bit of overlap there, Nudist Buddhist, Sikh Monthly, Hindu Weekly. Well, we need more magazines, we've got the most gods, isn't it? The Adventures of L. Ron Hubbard, the Mormon Advertiser, the Catholic Observer, and the Radio Times.
4: Ah, we don't need all these magazines. Why don't you just use Uri Geller's Many Roads to God?
3: What the bloody hell is that?
4: It's a new part work. Free yarmulke with part one.
3: Right, fetch Uri then. Shift all the magazines, but leave the Radio Times.
4: There you are.
3: Right, I have decided that the as-yet-unnamed festival will be held on Saturday, 29th of March.
4: Why?
3: Because there is a Bond film on, and you can't have a decent festival without a bit of Bond action.
4: Yeah, but it's on ITV2, and it's Octopussy.
3: Well, that's the beauty of the multi-channel culture, isn't it? Now, all we need is a focal point for our celebration. Consult the unctuous spoon-bending internationalist.
4: Well, let's see. You've got Ganesh, the blue elephant god. He looks the business. You've got your guru, Gobind Singh. He was the last living guru.
3: Mm-hmm.
4: You've got the green man. You've got your Santa, your Widdershins, your Jesus, and your Easter bunny.
3: Yes, there's quite a wide spectrum of icons, huh? But who could be our central figure?
4: Well, what about one of them celebrities? Everyone likes them.
3: Right, pass the heat then. Let's see who's hot and who's not. Right, where's that hotness barometer they have? Ah, Natasha Kaplinsky?
8: Nah.
3: Gwyneth Paltrow?
8: Nah.
3: David Guest?
4: I don't know who he is.
3: And yet he appears to have a chat show on Bravo 2 Plus 1.
8: Nah.
3: Now, this is the problem of celebrity. They're not universally loved. What we need is someone that could physically embody the explosive nature of the firework. Someone larger than life. Someone that everyone can relate to, but with the gravitas to anchor his own festival.
0: Hello, René.
3: Hello, Father Henderson.
0: A box of Terrizol Gold, please.
3: Is that everything?
0: No, actually. I would like to offer you my profuse apologies and this box of Terrizol Gold. I am so sorry I kicked off earlier.
3: That's all right.
4: Yeah, you're under stress.
0: Well, actually, I'm a bit more relieved now. We had a bit of a multi-faith summit. Well, I say that. I mean, I had a bit of a chat with Sid and Lionel over at Aldi's. We were all big bean shopping and, well, we had a bit of a brainwave. We've decided, in order to celebrate the multi-faith nature of New Millennium Britain, we're going to have a multi-faith...
3: Saying multi-faith a lot.
0: Let me finish. We're going to have a multi-faith bean bath. We're all getting in.
3: Oh. Lovely metaphors. All the paths to God in one bath of beans.
4: Small question. Who gets to tap in?
0: The sore point, actually. Yours truly. Last in and all that. And, of course, Christianity is the youngest of the three Abrahamic religions, so, as you know, the youngest
3: gets to tap in.
0: Anyway,
3: yes.
0: Can't stand chatting to you. There are beans to put in a bath, and it's more time-consuming than one would think. Do spread the word.
3: Bye-bye, Father.
4: Good luck.
3: And thank you for the Terrizol Gold. Put them back on the shelf, Dave.
4: I'm way ahead of you, Ramesh.
3: Right. Alok, Sanjay, finally. Come and give me a hand with this bunting.
9: I don't do bunting.
3: You're doing this bunting.
9: What is bunting?
3: Bunting is this thing, isn't it? It's all triangular flags on a string. Bunting.
9: And why are you putting up bunting?
3: I'm putting up bunting to celebrate the Great Indian Spring Festival.
9: I didn't know there was one.
3: Ah, you see, this is your bloody generation all over, isn't it? We bring our rich traditions to this country and you forget them.
0: Ah.
3: Oi, hands off those hot cross buns.
9: I'm sure I know all the big festivals. What's this one called?
3: Dave, would you like to do the honours?
4: It is the Festival of Maltodextrin. A festival of lights.
9: We've already got a festival of lights. It's called the Valley.
3: I know that, clever coach, but this one has exploding lights in it.
9: Oh yeah, Dad.
8: fireworks. So yeah, tell us more about the famous Indian festival of maltodextrin.
3: Well, it all revolves around the great vengeful god Malto.
8: Oh yeah? And what's he all about then?
3: Well, he is, he's both amazing and great, and,
10: Explosive, Ramesh.
3: Yes, explosive. He's an explosive character. Explosive. Hence the fireworks to appease his fiery anger. Here, Dave, show them the picture.
10: Here he is, the great god Malto in his full glory.
9: Yeah, he looks a bit like the Incredible Hulk, only blue.
8: Yeah, Dad, just like the amazing disgruntled man off the chest freezer.
3: Yes, it's typical, isn't it, huh? People steal our valued religious icon, maltodextrin, and they twist him for their own tawdry commercial gain.
9: Yeah, like the Jolly Green Giant. The Quakers were livid.
8: But why would they use maltodextrin, who's like a blue Hulk and is probably quite hot and angry in that, and then use him to sell freezer stuff, Dad?
3: Yes, well, you obviously don't know your own religion, isn't it? I mean, obviously, you're ignorant to Malto's other defining characteristic. Well, in order to cool his raging heat, he has the ability to fire cooling shards of ice from out of his blue fingertips.
8: A bit like ice poles then, Dad.
3: Now that you mention it, yes. That's a bloody point, Sanjay. Dave, we're stocking up on ice poles.
9: This is great, Dad. Non-beans business has been slow, hasn't it? This could give it a real kick up the arse.
3: Hadn't really occurred to me, Alok, but you know, maybe.
9: Dad, leave it with me. I'll rustle up some interest.
3: Sanjay, get busy with the bunting. He is explosive. He has the explosive character. He's always venting his anger with explosions that shoot from his eyes. Sometimes they are in rocket form. Sometimes they are round and spinning, almost like a, you know, this Catherine wheel. And sometimes they are more low-key and stick-like, like a handheld sparkler, 5 quid for a box of 10.
11: This sounds like a great festival, much better than Shrove Tuesday.
12: Yeah. I mean, what is a Shrove anyway?
13: Yeah, what is a Shrove?
3: Stop. Enough Shrove chatter. Pay attention to my culture. I'm trying to educate you in the ways of the god Malto.
6: I have a question. Why is the god Malto blue in hue?
3: Yes, well, most of the Hindu gods are. It signifies power and a higher level than that.
10: Yeah, in much the same way as Renaissance depictions of God feature him in a Santa beard and a nightie.
3: Remember, everyone, to buy your chapatis.
11: Oh, I couldn't. I'm chapati intolerant. I'm not being racist or anything. They just bag me up.
3: Oh, no, you don't eat them. No. You attach them to the Catherine wheels and they spin around and they eventually disintegrate due to the centrifugal force.
11: All right. So what does that signify then?
3: Well, it's, it's a circle of life, isn't it, huh? The path unwinding, a leap of faith on a brand new day.
6: But the chapati falls apart.
3: Everything falls apart, Father. It's entropy. All that is visceral will return to the earth.
6: Oh, that is very, very clever, that. Now, is that a lyric from Pink Floyd or Whitesnake?
3: No, it's just me thinking it and then saying it just now.
6: But look, it's a bit wasteful, though, isn't it? All that chapati detritus flying willy-nilly.
10: Well, it's no more wasteful than about a million boiled eggs all painted like Wonder Woman and the White Power Ranger being rolled down various hills.
3: Yes, and making the whole park smell of egg for a week.
6: A six-pack of chapatis, a Catherine wheel, and a slice of Mr. Kipling's humble pie, please.
3: Yes, Mr. Kipling does make an exceedingly resonant metaphor.
6: Is it a metaphor, though, or just symbolism?
3: It was an excellent sentence, Father. Don't ruin it.
9: Right, everyone, look busy.
14: We are busy!
9: I know, I'm sorry, but I panicked. The mayor's coming.
3: What? The mayor's coming? Here? I hope he's not expecting a freebie.
9: No, Dad, you'll like this. It's going to be great.
15: Am I addressing a Mr. Ramesh Maju?
3: You are indeed. Is it true then? Are you the mayor or just a minion?
15: Do I look like a minion? Check out the bling. £10,000 that's worth. It's the real deal. You want to bite it?
3: Not especially.
15: Nice shop you've got here. Very well appointed. I like your wall of crisps. Did you know there's an obscure bylaw which means that I, the mayor, can take anything I like from your shop and there's nothing you can do about it?
3: Huh?
15: Were you aware of that? Bet you weren't. Were you, though?
3: No, this is the first I am hearing.
15: Well, it's true. Oh, look at me. I'm hovering.
16: In the name of the benevolent god Malto, not the Ritter Sport.
15: Oh, I find myself strangely drawn to the Ritter Sports. Don't even want them. Just had my lunch at the primary school, but you know what? Just because I can, I'm going to pocket 3 of them for later.
3: No. You bastard!
15: Ah! Got you! That was too easy. Oh, look at his face! That is no bylaw. I can't take anything I want. You lot are all the same. Not Asians, I mean retailers. I took a rack of ribs off the butcher's. You should have seen his face. Had a laugh about it, though, and he let me have the ribs. Goodwill gesture, you know? Happens a lot, that. People just giving me stuff.
3: Do they?
15: Yes.
3: Is that what they do?
15: Yes, it is.
3: That's interesting.
15: Isn't it?
3: Very interesting.
15: I think so.
3: Good for you.
15: They just give me things.
3: Really?
15: I don't ask.
3: No?
15: Don't have to.
3: I see. Put the litter sport back.
15: Oh, well. You don't ask, you don't get. Shall I cut to the chase?
3: I'm serious. Put the litter sport back.
15: Whatever.
3: Put it back.
15: Fine.
3: Mr. Mayor, as you can see, I'm a very busy man. To what do we owe this pleasure?
15: Well, on behalf of the community, I would like to thank you for your public-spirited endeavours in trying to enhance the community spirit with this Festival of Lights.
3: Oh, yes, yes, thanks for that. The Festival of Maltodextrin has been neglected down the years. I thought it was about time that somebody, you know, bigged it up.
15: Yes, and it is to your credit, which is why I've decided to throw my full weight behind the street party.
3: Street party?
14: Yeah, Dad. Great idea, isn't it? And the mayor has expressed an interest in capping off the day with a fireworks display. A fireworks display. Eh, Dad? A fireworks display.
3: A fireworks display, you say? Hmm. Interesting idea.
15: Of course, we will need to source the fireworks, and your son tells me that chapatis feature quite heavily in the celebrations. Fireworks and chapatis, eh? I wonder what sort of an establishment would vend such disparate items under one roof.
3: Mr. Mayor, help yourself to a litter sport. Right, two boxes of Galaxy Wizards.
9: Check.
3: Fiery Centurions, two boxes of.
9: Check.
3: Wizards hats.
9: Check.
3: Oh, bloody hell.
9: What's wrong, Ramesh?
3: It's this, Dave. It's all this. It's gone too far. I was desperate to shift these fireworks, but a street party? That's too much. It's drawing attention to my deceit, isn't it? Oh, some high-ranking Hindu big shot's going to rumble us. I just know it.
9: Hang on a minute. You show me the big register of official festivals. Where is it? I mean, your 50th was a big do, wasn't it?
3: Yes, it was actually a big do. There's five Lazy Susans. I mean, that's a big party by anyone's estimation.
9: And there was three religious leaders there, at least. But you weren't worried about that, were you?
3: Yes, but I didn't invent a fake god then, did I? I mean, don't get me wrong. I did think about it. It was my 50th, but I didn't. No, mate, no. I'm going to get letters about this in green ink.
9: Nah, I don't know what you're worried about. You're doing a nice thing, uniting the locals. Trestle tables will be used. Orange squash will be spilled. It's a good day out. And if you happen to make a fortune selling fireworks and chapatis, then all the better. Relax.
3: No, I'm not sure, Dave, but... What are you doing with that hammer?
9: I'm nailing these chapatis to the Galaxy Wizards.
3: You idiot! Don't do that! Use blue tack, you halfwit.
9: Well, Ramesh, looks like the Festival of Maltodextrin has been a big success. All the fireworks sold, Mayor over there doing a dance. Hello, Your Grace!
17: Bangladeshi!
9: And chapati bits everywhere. Oh, and who's this? Could it be the vengeful god Malto? Greetings and salutations.
18: Can't bloody believe it, man.
9: What's the problem?
18: Well, I go all the bother of putting 8 pairs of water wings on my arms and legs, painting myself blue, acting all vengeful and that, and distributing ice poles to the kiddies, and not one of the bloody press has shown up.
8: Oi, vengeful god Malto? Keenan wants a raspberry, Mr. Freeze.
18: Oh, it's hard work being a god. Laters.
3: Tell you what, Dave, good job the press didn't come or I'd be strung up.
9: Oh, come on, Ramesh. Where's the harm? Look, everyone's having fun, all mixing together. And look at that multi-faith bean bath. They've joined into the spirit of things, haven't they? Oh,
18: actually.
9: Oof, what? Oh, they're a... Oh, I didn't need to see that.
3: Why are they getting out?
9: I don't know, but they don't look best pleased, do they?
3: They're pointing at me. Oh, bloody hell. I knew this would happen. What was I thinking? All the local religious leaders in one bath and I think I can invent a new festival near them? Right, fine. Bring it on.
6: Ramesh, we want a word with you.
3: Yes, Father.
6: We've been having a multi-faith summit in the bath about you.
3: Mm-hmm.
6: There's something you have been keeping from us.
3: Yes, there is. And to be honest, Father, it has been weighing heavily on me.
6: Yes, Ramesh. You do all-day breakfast in a can, don't you?
3: My what?
6: Let's not waste any more time. I need you to get all the cans out of your shop.
4: What's going on?
6: What you may have noticed an extra religious leader in the bath.
3: Yes, that is Mr. Sandhu. He is the Gyani from the Sikh temple.
6: Yes, a bit of a late entry him. And as Sikhism was founded in 1499, making it the youngest of the major world religions, he got the tap end, which was good news for me, but bad news for the bath.
4: Why is that? There's always room for a Sikh, isn't there?
6: Oh, yes. But unfortunately, his excessively luxuriant beard has actually soaked up a lot of bean juice. And I can't see us solving our collective Ruth problem sat in a bath of dried pulses.
3: Perhaps I can help you out there. You see, as well as being a vengeful god, Malto is actually a benevolent god.
6: I know. I've had several ice pops. Look at my blue tongue.
3: He dispenses more than ice pops, Father. He's about to dispense all of my firework money to the multi-faith bean bath.
6: Really?
4: What, really?
3: Yes, really. I want to do my bit to keep all the local faiths dry.
6: Well, that is very generous of you, Ramesh. Very generous indeed. But I will still need those all-day breakfasts, if that's okay.
3: It will be my pleasure. Dave, come and help me.
4: Well, I have to say, Ramesh, I'm very impressed. You've made absolutely no profit whatsoever.
3: Well, actually, we're £1.59 down. It's a small price to pay for my peace of mind.
17: Excuse me, am I addressing a Mr. Ramesh Marju?
3: Yes, you are.
17: I understand you are the man who has fabricated this multi-faith festival of maltodextrin.
3: Yes, that is me, yes.
17: Good, excellent. I'm from Watermark Cards. I wanted to talk to you about licensing.
19: Bags, Mags and Bags, with Ramesh, played by Sanjeev Kohli, Dave by Donald Cameron, Alok by Keva Novak, Sanjay by Omar Raza, Father Henderson by Gerard Kelly, The Mayor by Brian Pettifer, Mrs. Bell by Gabriel Quigley, Fat Adam by Tom Urey, and Keenan's Mum by Leah McRae, with other voices performed by the cast. The director was Colin Gilbert, the producer was Gus Beattie. Bags, Mags and Bags is a Comedy Unit production for BBC Radio 4.

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0: Where are you going with that, Matt?
1: I'm papering the gents on the fourth floor.
0: Shouldn't that be done by decorating and maintenance?
1: Not this sort of papering.
0: Just a minute, Mash. You are supposed to use the staff lift.
1: Now, look here, Peacock. It ain't even quarter to nine
0: Captain
1: yet.
0: Captain Peacock to you.
1: And it's Mr. Mash to you. Now, you ain't got no authority over me until the official commencement of your employment, which is at 9 o'clock. Now, if you come in here early just because your wife can't stand you, it's no concern of mine. Brother.
2: Mr. Mash!
1: Sorry, Captain Peacock. Electrical fault.
0: Hillary, Deirdre, you're supposed to be cleaning the department, not drinking tea in it. Now get on with your work. And get that vacuum cleaner out of here before I come in. And get the bags changed. The old ones are blowing out more dust than they're sucking in.
3: Captain Peacock.
0: Yes, sir?
3: Can I have a word with you?
0: Certainly, sir.
3: What is that?
0: A cup of tea, sir.
3: I do not expect to find you, of all people, drinking tea in the department. The canteen is a place for that sort of thing.
0: I got it from the cleaners, sir.
3: And they are paid to clean the place, not bring you tea.
0: You misunderstand me, sir. I took it away from them, at the same time complaining about the mess that the old bags were making.
3: I don't think you should refer to the cleaning staff as old bags, Captain Peacock.
1: That's right. You tell him, Mr. Rumbold. Dirt, that's how he treats us. Rubbish. Rubbish. Do you know, he don't even call me mister.
3: That'll do, Mash, and get rid of that teacup. Can you spare me a word, Captain Peacock?
0: I haven't signed in yet, sir.
3: Later, later. This is urgent.
0: Yes, sir.
1: Yeah. I hope I haven't dropped you in it, Stephen.
4: Oh, boy, Mr. Humphries.
5: Morning, Mr. Lucas.
4: Oh, I say, I like your hat. What were you hunting last night?
5: You keep a civil tongue in your head, Saucebox. I bought this to stop me from getting mugged. You know, people aren't so keen to creep up behind you if they think you're looking over your shoulder. Look, the centre display's gone.
4: The phantom trouser stealer has struck again.
5: Oh, whatever will Mr. Granger say?
4: Well, perhaps he knows about it already.
5: Well, if he doesn't, he'll have a heart attack. Mm. What were you up to last night?
4: Oh, I picked up this bird in the library.
5: You? What were you doing in the library?
4: Oh, it's a great place for chatting up the birds, you know. Mind, you've got to keep your voice down a bit.
5: I always do.
4: You've got to be careful, too, which section you hang around, you know.
5: Oh, really? I suppose you like to keep away from gardening, science and historical novels.
4: I usually hang around between Faniel and Lady Chatterley.
5: The sports section.
4: As soon as you see one thumbing through a copy, you see, you go over and say, all right, darling, that's enough of the theory. Now, a bit practice.
5: You smooth-talking sex maniac.
4: I mean, they can't slap you in the face, can they? Because there's a big sign that says silence.
5: So what happened?
4: I've picked up this big one.
5: An encyclopedia.
4: What, no. A big bird. Enormous she was. Enormous. Built like a brick chicken house.
5: I've never seen one of those.
4: What, a brick chicken house?
5: No.
4: Well, anyway, I took her to the pictures.
5: Oh, what did you see?
4: I don't remember, but it was a double feature. Morning, Shirley.
6: Hey, do you know you've got a ladder and you're tight?
7: Oh, trust you to notice.
4: Does it go all the way up?
7: Well, there's one person who'll never find out.
5: Oh, look, Peacock hasn't signed in.
7: Perhaps his wife was late blowing the valley this morning.
5: It won't seem the same signing the book with it without him looking at his watch and making caustic comments.
4: Well, I'll tell you what, you sign and I'll caustic comment. 8:46, Mr. Humphries. 1 minute late for battle again.
5: No, not again. No, please, Captain Peacock, I beg of you. Don't tell the evil Mr. Rumbold. Otherwise, I shall lose my position at Grace Brothers. A position which I've held these 30 summers and a lot more winters. Please, Captain Peacock, I beg of you. I'll do anything, anything.
4: No wonder you wear that hat.
7: It's true, Captain Peacock.
4: It's no good, Miss Brahms. You know what happens when you're late.
7: Oh, not that again, Captain Peacock.
5: Peacock.
4: Captain Peacock to you, dog. Come here, my beauty, and we'll show you how Grace Brothers treat their deserters.
7: Now.
4: Oh! Lucas! Captain Peacock!
0: Get up, Miss Browns. And you have a ladder that goes the whole length of your tights.
4: There's one person who found out.
0: Now, I will not have this larking about in my absence, Mr. Lucas.
8: No, I'm sorry, Captain Peacock.
0: It's a disgrace. And it's very discourteous to me.
8: Yes, I'm sorry. It won't happen again, Captain Peacock. Mind you, sir, if we didn't know what a really good sport you are, we wouldn't take such terrible liberties.
0: Well, don't let it happen again.
8: No, sir.
0: I'm surprised at you allowing it, Mr. Humphreys.
5: My hand isn't as firm as yours, Captain Peacock.
9: Good morning, Captain Peacock. You're rather later than customary, are you not?
0: Well, apart from one or two other things, I had to get my wife off.
9: Off what?
0: Off on the train, Mrs. Slocum. She's staying with her sister in Cliftonville for a few days.
9: Oh, a grass widower, eh? We girls will have to watch our steps.
10: And our ladders.
0: Mrs. Slocum, it had crossed my mind that if you had nothing on during the next few days, I might suggest a small dîner à deux.
9: Surely there's something missing.
0: Candles, perhaps, or anything you fancy.
9: No trousers.
0: Mrs. Peacock is only away for 2 days.
9: Mr. Granger's trousers are missing, and so is the centre display stand.
5: I noticed as soon as I came in, didn't I, Mr. Lucas?
8: Oh, yes, you did, Mr. Humphreys, yes. My goodness, you said it's gone, you said. What, I said. Mr. Granger's centre display stand, you said. Oh, dear, I said. My goodness, Mr. Granger will have a fit when he sees it, you said. And you were right.
2: Well, what has happened to the central display stand?
0: Mr. Rumbold has ordered its removal.
2: Removal?
5: Glass of water for Mr. Granger.
8: Glass of water coming up.
2: Is this one of your machinations, Mrs. Slocum?
9: I don't do machinations, Mr. Granger. But I'm very relieved that it's gone.
2: Well, I shall have to have some words with Mr. Rumbold and give him a piece of my mind.
11: Good morning.
2: Oh, good morning, sir. I was just asking what had happened to the central display stand.
11: Oh, yes, Mr. Granger. I was meaning to have a word with you about that. In fact, I have an announcement to make.
0: Gather round, everybody. Mr. Rumbold has an announcement to make.
5: Mr. Lucas, gather round. I think Mr. Rumbold's going to do a bit of announcing. Oh.
3: This does not concern the cleaning staff, Captain Peacock.
0: Hilary, Deirdre, you heard what Mr. Rumbold said. Now, get about your business. Come on.
3: Grace Brothers have entered into a promotion agreement with a perfumery company to promote their products by having a special stand on this floor to promote them.
2: Do you mean we are going to sell scent?
3: Yes, you could put it like that.
5: Well, if it's scent, why can't you clear some counter space in the ladies' department?
2: Precisely. Mrs. Slocum is already displaying far too much underwear.
9: Are you suggesting, Mr. Granger, that I should remove my underwear and put perfume there instead?
2: Are you suggesting that I should remove my trousers and put perfume there instead?
3: Now.
0: Yes, as I was about to say, now.
3: I must point out that this is a boardroom decision. And that the perfume in question is going to be on sale to both sexes. Under the brand name of His and Hers.
9: Well, I'm not going to sell hers. And I refuse to have anything to do with his.
3: This is what I'm trying to point out, Mrs. Slocum. It's to be promoted by a member of the perfume company's sales staff.
5: A him or a her? Probably a half and half.
3: Ah, here comes a special stand now.
12: Ices! Come on, get your lovely ices! Drop ices!
2: That
0: will do, Mr. Bash.
3: Time's getting on a bit. I think we'd better all lend a hand.
12: Where shall I stick it, then? As the stamp collector said to Mae West.
0: That will do, Mr. Bash. Come along, everybody, lend a hand.
12: That's what Mae West said to the stamp collector.
4: I shall take no part in it at all.
5: Mutiny on the counter.
0: Come, Mr. Granger, that's not like you.
2: Well, even in the French Revolution, the victims weren't expected to chop off their own heads.
0: I'm sure it won't come to that, Mr. Granger.
2: Nevertheless, my staff will not cooperate in the outfitting of that stand.
5: I'm behind you, Mr. Granger.
8: And I'm behind Mr. Humphreys. Yes, unless Captain Peacock says I mustn't be behind Mr. Humphreys, in which case I'm behind Mr. Rumbo.
9: Well, Captain Peacock, seeing as our Mr. Granger is behaving like a bear with a sore head, perhaps I can help.
0: No, no, I wouldn't dream of allowing a lady in your position to do such work, Mrs. Slocum.
9: You're such a gent. Miss Brahms, lend a hand.
0: Mrs. Slocum, how would tonight suit you?
9: Suit me for what?
0: For our little dinner date.
9: Captain Peacock, I'm surprised at you. You, a happily married man.
0: Ah, would that was true.
9: Oh, not another one.
0: After 14 years, you don't know what it's like.
9: I didn't know what it was like after 7.
0: Physicians, everyone, the store is open. Mrs. Slocum, let me know what you think after you've given it a little thought, will you?
11: Right.
0: Come along, everybody. The store is open about your business. Come on, Mr. Mash, leave the floor.
12: Hey?
0: Leave the floor, Mr. Mash.
12: Oh, yes, sir. We mustn't let the customers see me, must we? Hey, hey. It's time Cinderella was back in the kitchen, isn't it? Hey?
13: I wonder if you can help me.
11: Oh, I'm sorry. I'm not serving. The ladies is over there.
13: Oh, I don't want the ladies.
11: I mean the ladies' department.
10: Guess what? You've got a customer.
9: Are you being served, madam?
13: No, it's quite all right, thank you. I'm the representative from His and Hers.
9: Oh, yes.
13: Can I see the floor walker?
9: I doubt it, with those on. Are you free, Captain Peacock?
0: At the moment, Mrs. Slocum.
9: This is the sales girl from the scent people.
0: Good morning. May I welcome you most cordially to Grace Brothers.
9: Oh, blimey.
8: That must be the sales girl from His and Hers. Oh, she's a bit of a turn on, isn't she?
14: That's all you think about. It's all up here, you know.
8: Not 100%, it's not.
15: Who is that young lady engaging in Captain Peacock in conversation?
14: It's the girl from His and Hers.
15: Oh. Oh, then I think we'd better ignore.
14: Mr. Lucas is trying, but he's not doing very well at the moment.
8: Just my luck, isn't it, for a bird like that to sail into my life on a Thursday. Look at that. 1 lousy quid. Where can you take a bird like that on 1 quid?
14: Well, you could buy a 6 pennyworth of worms and take her for a walk along the canal bank with your bent pin.
8: Does she look like the sort of girl you'd take along the canal bank?
14: What about some of your witty chat over sausage, egg and chips at the transport cab?
8: Hey, old Peacock's chatting her up a bit, isn't he? Look at him, look at him, look at him.
14: Well, he's probably hoping she goes for the father figure.
8: Yeah, more like the grandfather figure.
0: I'm sure you'll be very happy here, and if there's anything at all that you need, don't hesitate to get in touch.
13: Well, that's very kind of you. Where do I find you?
0: About here, actually.
10: He isn't half working well on her. Do you think he fancies her?
9: Oh, no, a young thing like that. Men of Captain Peacock's age prefer some more mature woman. Someone he can talk to.
10: Yeah, so when you get to his age, I suppose that's all that's left.
8: Hello. Hello, it's my turn now. Peacock's leaving the field of battle.
14: Well, I shouldn't enter into no man's land until he's left the department.
0: A word with you, Mrs. Slocum.
9: Dick, Miss Brahms, I'm going to have a word with Captain Peacock. Yes, Captain Peacock?
0: About tonight?
9: Oh, yes, I've been thinking about that. And I said to myself, why not? I mean, what have I got to lose?
0: What indeed? I've been thinking about it too. And on second thoughts, I feel it would be unwise for us to start something that we couldn't finish.
9: What are you suggesting?
0: Well, you know, two attractive people thrown together, the spark that lights the tinder, the all-consuming fire.
9: I thought it was just dinner.
0: Well, I think perhaps that lunch in the executive canteen would be safer.
9: Are you cancelling?
0: In a manner of speaking, yes.
9: Well, fancy leading a girl on like that.
10: He's going to chat her up again.
8: He's chatting her up again. Look at him, look at him.
14: With his bedroom department smile.
8: Randy old floor walker.
0: Very quiet at the moment, isn't it?
13: Yes, isn't it?
0: I hope this doesn't seem premature, and I do hope you won't mind my mentioning it.
13: Go on.
0: Well, let me put it another way. Do you have a particular boyfriend?
13: All my boyfriends are particular.
0: Of course. Yes. Now, what I was trying to say was, I wondered if you might, by any chance, be free to join me for a drink when we close tonight.
13: Are you chatting me up?
0: Shh, not so. No. I just wondered if you were free.
13: Well, it's very kind of you, Captain Pocock.
0: Peacock.
13: But my boyfriend's picking me up at 5:30.
0: Ah, well, say no more. I was just worried that you might be at a loose end. Excuse me. Mrs. Slocum,
9: Yes, Captain Peacock?
0: I've been thinking over what I said to you, and I've had second thoughts.
9: Well, I haven't, and the answer's no. And regarding what you said about that fire, I think it would be just as well if you didn't get your matches out.
13: Excuse me, where's your changing room?
9: May I inquire what purpose you want to know for?
13: I want to change.
9: Oh, I'm sorry. Our rooms are not staff.
13: Thank you for your help.
9: It was a pleasure. That told her.
14: Your turn-on's coming across.
8: You see, old Peacock's given up, you see. He didn't get anywhere with that sexy talk and the smooth smile and all that. I think I'll use the direct approach. Yeah, they're very good with these toffee-nosed sort of birds, you know. I mean, just grab them and they go mad.
14: I must watch that. I might learn a thing or two from the Casanova of the cufflink canto.
8: I'm not going to do it in front of you.
13: I wonder if you could help.
14: I'm very glad you came over. You know, it's a funny thing. I wanted to have a word with you, see? Really something very important. What happened? I grabbed her and she went mad.
13: I wonder if you can help me.
14: Your pleasure. Do I need a bodyguard?
13: Why don't you have a changing room I could use?
14: A changing room?
15: Are you having any difficulties, Mr. Humphrey?
14: Not yet, Mr. Granger. This young lady wanted to use one of our changing rooms.
15: May I inquire for what purpose?
13: Would you believe to change?
15: I don't like the tone of your voice. And our changing rooms are not for the use of the female staff.
13: Oh, all right, then. Have it your own way.
14: A glass of water for Mr. Granger. And a tranquilizer for Mr. Lucas.
15: I think you'll find that that'll fall into your shape, sir. And don't worry about the sleeves. They'll ride up with wear.
8: And don't worry about the colour being too bright. It'll wash out in the rain.
14: How are you being served, sir?
16: It's all right, thanks. Just looking.
8: That's all I've had this morning. Four just looking, three no thank yous, and two where's the gents?
15: So, Humphreys, are you free?
14: Well, I was just having a chat to Mr. Lucas, Mr. Granger, but I am free, aren't I, Mr. Lucas?
8: Oh, yes, you're free.
15: Where did those ties come from?
14: What ties?
15: The ones she's putting up on the stand.
14: Oh, yes. She's put some cards up there, too.
15: Yes. What do they say?
14: I can't quite focus, Mr. Granger. Shall I go over and observe?
15: No, I don't think we should fraternize. Call Mr. Lucas. He has younger eyes.
14: Mr. Lucas, are you free?
8: Yes, I'm free, Mr.
14: Mr. Granger was just observing the young lady on the centre stand and was wondering what's on the cards.
8: Well, it is time of life. Very little, I should think.
15: The print, Mr. Lucas.
8: Ah, yes. With every bottle of his perfume you purchase, you get a free tie.
15: A free tie? Take over, will you, Mr. Humphreys? I'm going to see Captain Peacock.
8: It says what?
10: It says, with every bottle of hers, you get a free pair of stockings.
9: Well, that's very good for our trade, I must say. I'm going to have a word with Captain Peacock.
1: Here we are, it. Let's hope we don't get a short circuit when we plug it in. As May West said when she picked up the midget. I suppose it'll take a few moments to warm up. As May West said to the Eskimo. Eskimo!
0: If you've finished, I'm sure you are urgently required elsewhere.
1: You're quite right, Captain Peacock. I've got a bunged up Kazi in the bargain basement.
13: I wonder if May West ever said that.
9: I think it's disgusting. It's undermining my underwear.
15: Yes, and my accessories.
9: You must do something about it, Captain Peacock.
15: For once, I entirely agree with you, Mrs. Slocum.
9: This thing must be stamped on right now.
0: I must deal with this my own way, Mrs. Slocum.
9: Well, go on, then.
0: I'm just trying to think of the best way of handling it.
9: Tell her to push off. Well, you've got to put something under them to get them going.
15: I found that myself lately.
0: Is everything to your satisfaction?
13: Yes, it's all fine, thank you.
0: You've certainly caused a stir in the trouser department.
13: Yes, this outfit usually gets the men going. It's the gym slip look that does it, that and the stocking tops.
0: Yes, yes. Yes, if you're that type, it must have a certain effect. Your stockings also seem to have upset the head of the ladies' department.
13: Yes, well, I suppose that job would attract a rather odd sort of person.
0: No. It's the free samples that have upset her. I'm having to make the appearance of complaining on their behalf, you understand?
13: Of course.
0: Well, I think that has made the department's attitude quite clear, and there's no more to say.
17: Don't move, you man, you. Cover your body with me. You're sophisticated and dangerous. You're slightly aloof. Yet you have a hint of pulsating virility. You're wearing his, the man-sized perfume.
0: Oh, yes, that's very nice, yes. May I congratulate you on a very arresting sales technique?
13: Well, it's corny, but it works. You should hear what they've cooked up for the ladies.
18: Stay just where you are. If you want a real he-man, you can. Just let me caress you and wrap myself around you. Who am I? I'm the hers perfume to attract the perfect him.
19: Glass of water for Mr. Humphreys.
18: Yes, sir, if you're wearing his, and yes, madam, if you're wearing hers, you can be sure of instant results. And remember, this week only, you get an amazing free gift. For him, a tie. Yes, a tie in these gay, irresistible his colors. For the lady, a fantastic pair of garter grip stockings. They never let you down. Keep your chappy happy with something snappy. 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
13: And today's special price, ladies and gentlemen, 85p.
20: Did you ever hear the likes in all your bold days, Mr. Granger?
2: I don't think that we should take it lying down, do you, Mrs. Slocum?
20: No, I don't.
2: Mr. Humphreys, are you free? And Mr. Lucas, Miss Brown. Now, I've no doubt you've noticed the way in which this young lady operates.
14: No, yes, we have, Mr.
2: Well,
14: Humphreys.
2: She's...
14: I felt it.
2: She's certainly drawing customers away from our departments. Now, if you will all back me up, I will take the matter to higher authority.
14: I'll back you up, Mr. Granger.
10: But it's never going to Peacock. He's going to have his eyes glued to her garters till closing time.
14: No, they're going to Rumbold. He'll back up Peacock.
20: Weak as water is. Weak as water.
10: Well, we're lumbered then, aren't we?
2: Will no one rid me of this meddlesome priest?
14: I beg your pardon, Mr. Granger. Mr. Granger's quoting from Henry II when he wanted to bump off Becket.
10: Oh, not my nice Mr. Becket from Hardware.
20: No. Mr. Granger played Becket in Grace Brothers' production of Murder in the Cathedral.
14: I'm sorry I missed that.
20: Mr. Granger was very good, in spite of his gammy leg.
14: He fell off the cathedral steps and Mr. Rumbold and the lads had to murder him in the front row of the stall.
15: It got a very good round of applause.
10: Are you suggesting, then, that we should stab her in the staff canteen?
14: Mr. Granger, if I could just have 5 minutes extra, maybe, at lunchtime, I think I might be able to arrange a little sabotage.
15: We none of us heard that suggestion, did we?
21: No, Mr. Granger.
15: Nevertheless, carry on, Mr. Lucas.
18: Garter grip stockings. They never let you down. Keep your chappy happy with something snappy. 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
13: And today's special price, ladies and gentlemen, 85p.
2: She's still there.
14: Yes, Mr. Lucas's plan that we don't know about isn't really going like a dose of salts.
2: Has he given her a dose of salts?
14: Well, everything's ready.
22: What's that?
14: That's a microphone. As soon as she starts her next demonstration, I'll be on Radio 6 and 7 8. I must tell Mr. Granger he'd like not to know about that.
17: Don't move, you man, you. Cover your body with me. You're sophisticated and dangerous. You're slightly aloof.
23: Bored as a coot with only one tooth.
17: So
18: Stay just where you are. Don't move a muscle.
6: She's wearing a tin bra and starting her bustle.
18: If you want a real he-man, you'll find I'm a killer.
6: With a face like yours, you'll end up with Guy the Gorilla.
7: Somebody's interfered with my tape.
22: How on earth did they do that?
3: Please. Let's marshal all our facts and find out precisely why this young lady left. Now, first of all, whose finger was it on the button that ruined the tape?
22: Well, it was my finger, but it...
3: No, just the facts. Now, how did the other voice come into it?
6: Well, I was talking through my answer.
3: Could you be more explicit?
6: Well, there was a microphone in his hat, sir.
3: I see. Why?
23: Well, you see, Mr. Granger said, will no one rid me of this meddlesome priest?
3: Did you say that, Mr. Granger?
15: Well, actually, Henry II said it.
9: That I can explain. It wasn't Mr. Granger who said it in the play. It was Beckett. You remember Mr. Rumbold. He got stabbed in the orchestra stalls.
6: That's why he got such a good round of applause.
3: Now, I may be dense, but what has the play got to do with this girl leaving?
23: Well, you see, Mr. Granger drew our attention to the fact that Henry II wanted to get rid of Beckett.
3: Beckett?
10: Not Beckett from Hardware, no.
23: Thomas the Beckett, you see. Well, I took the hint because I knew that they wanted to get rid of the girl.
22: I would like to state at this point that I had no hand in the girl's departure.
9: I should think not. With your eyes glued to her garters. Anyway, good riddance, I say. It was ruining our sales.
23: Hear, hear.
3: Well, the pity of it is that the His and Hers perfume company is a subsidiary of our firm, Grace Brothers.
15: It was a very pleasant smell. Don't you think so, Mr. Humphreys?
3: Most appealing, Mr. Granger. You found it most appealing too, didn't you?
23: Oh, yes, I did. Yes, I did, Mr. Humphreys. Yes, I thought it was most appealing. You found it very appealing too, didn't you, Captain Peacock?
22: The gym slip was very eye-catching.
3: And young Mr. Grace, who is the principal shareholder, has alerted me to the fact that he will be popping in to see how the campaign is going.
9: Oh, dear.
10: Well, we made a right nose up of that, didn't we?
3: As you say, Miss Brahms, a right nose up. So we shall have to think of something, shan't we?
6: I don't know what I can do with the best.
18: Yes, sir, if you're wearing his. And yes, madam, if you're wearing hers. Then you can be sure of instant results. And remember, for this week only, you get an amazing free gift. For him, a tie. Yes, a tie in these irresistible his colors. And for the ladies, a fantastic pair of garter grip stockings. They never let you down. So keep your chappy happy with something snappy. Get your amazing free gift now with every purchase of his and hers.

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0: friend Ben has always believed in the theory that travel is the best form of education. So last month he booked tickets for a long Mediterranean cruise, and Barbara, Richard, and Ben went along to improve their minds. Bebe, well, she went along just for the trip. Anyway, the cruise is almost over now, so let's go aboard and travel the rest of the way with the lion.
1: Well, Bebe, just two more days.
2: I know. I wish we could go on holidays all the time.
1: You do, eh?
2: Yes, because I'm never as happy as I am when we're going home.
1: Well, it's a pretty expensive way of getting happy.
2: I don't care. I want to be back in our own little home and see our old friends again.
1: Yeah, so do I. You know, I'll bet they'll all be at the house to welcome us. Colonel Price, the Chrises, Aggie.
2: Yes, and Skeeter will be there, too, wagging his little tail.
1: Yeah, and Florrie will be there wagging her...
2: a bell.
1: wagging her little tongue.
2: Oh, well, that's better.
3: Hi there.
1: Oh, hello, honey.
2: Oh, Barbara, have you seen Richard this afternoon?
3: Yes, and I don't think he's feeling very well.

0: Wagging her little tongue.
1: Oh, well, that's better.
2: Hi there.
0: Oh, hello, honey.
1: Oh, Barbara, have you seen Richard this afternoon?
2: Yes, and I don't think he's feeling very well.
1: No wonder he went to the sick bay this morning. Where is he now?
2: In the sick bay.
1: Oh, dear, I wonder what's wrong with him.
2: Well, I don't know.
0: Well, I can tell you. There's a very pretty little nurse in charge of the sick bay.
2: Oh, so that's it. Well, of all the conniving tricks.
1: Oh, darling, everybody falls in love on a holiday cruise. It's the romantic atmosphere. Somehow things seem twice as wonderful as they really are.
0: Yeah, after a few weeks on board a ship, even the plainest girl looks beautiful.
3: Hi, Barbara. Gosh, you look beautiful.
0: You see what I mean?
2: What?
0: Oh, I was only kidding, honey.
2: Well, I'm not. I'm surprised he even noticed me with that pretty little nurse around.
3: What nurse?
0: Now, look, son, you may as well grow up. After all, there's nothing wrong in flirting with a pretty little nurse, is there, B.B.?
1: Not if Richard does it.
3: Okay, I admit it.
2: Oh, that's better. Now, pull up a chair and tell us what the big attraction is.
3: Well, it's a lot of things. She looks so crisp and neat in her little uniform. And her cute little nose is so shiny. And I love that sort of fresh smell she always has about her. You know, carbolic.
1: Well, Richard, you've told us all about how hygienic she is. Now, suppose you tell us about the girl.
3: Well, gosh, Ma, it's kind of hard to explain. Pop, have you ever been in love with a nurse?
0: Richard, you're a troublemaker.
3: All right, I'll explain as best I can.
2: Oh, never mind. Here she comes. I'll ask her myself.
3: You do, and I'll cut you out of my will.
1: You know, she is pretty.
4: Oh, Mr. Lyon, it's time to take your medicine. Here's a glass of water. Now, take your pills.
3: Well, thanks. I'll take them later. Won't you sit down?
4: Oh, no. I really must be running along.
3: Oh, please, Uncle. My mother was just about to invite you to join our table for dinner. Weren't you, Pop?
0: Huh? Oh, yes. We'd be delighted.
1: Oh, we certainly would.
4: That's very kind of you. But I don't get away from the sick bay until 11 o'clock.
2: My goodness. Do nurses on board ship always work that hard?
4: Oh, well, I don't know. This is my first trip. But I must say I'm amazed at the number of men who've been ill on this trip.
0: Have you mentioned it to the captain?
4: No, but I intend to the moment he gets better. Well, I really must be running along.
3: Oh, nurse, please don't leave me.
4: What's the matter, Richard?
3: Oh, I don't feel very well.
4: Oh, that's a pity. Here, let me make you comfortable.
3: Oh, thank you.
4: There, lie back and rest your head on this pillow.
3: Oh, yes.
4: There.
3: Oh, bless you, Elizabeth. I'll never forget this as long as I live. Of course, that might not be very long.
0: Poor boy.
4: Richard, stop worrying. There's nothing wrong with you.
0: Now he is worried.
2: Isn't it lovely on the upper deck?
1: Simply beautiful.
0: Say, where's Richard?
2: Oh, when I passed the sick bay just now, he was telling Nurse Watson about his latest complaint.
1: What's he supposed to have this time?
2: Well, it's something very rare. I saw him getting the symptoms out of a book in the ship's library.
0: Oh, the cunning young devil.
2: Yeah. Too bad he didn't realize it was a veterinary book. Oh, dear. The nurse said, according to his symptoms, he was going to have puppies.
5: What that poor nurse has to put up with.
2: Yeah, I think we better start getting changed for dinner.
0: You go ahead, dear. We'll be down in a few minutes.
5: Okay, but don't be too long.
0: We won't. I just want to get a little more of this sea air.
1: Ben, I think there's a fog coming up.
0: Yes. You know, it reminds me of our first sea voyage. Remember how foggy it was that night?
1: I certainly do. Then the moon came up and we went for a walk.
0: That's right. And I kissed you on the poop deck.
1: Yes. And then we walked a little further and you kissed me on the starboard side.
0: Well, you can't blame me for that. After all, I was with the most gorgeous girl in the world.
1: Oh, darling, I wasn't all that gorgeous. Was I?
0: Even more so. When I saw you standing there in the moonlight looking so breathtakingly beautiful, something deep inside of me said... On that foghorn.
1: Oh, ignore it, darling. Please go on.
0: Well, I said to myself, this is the only girl I'll ever love. Then we walked back to the little room where there was a piano and you sang for me, remember? Mm-hmm. And your voice sounded just like...

0: Fine. Now, come on, let's go down and have dinner.
1: All right, sweetheart. Barbara and Richard are probably waiting for us.
0: Well, I wouldn't count on Richard. He's probably back in the sick bay again.
1: I wonder what complaint he's thought up this time.
0: Well, he's had everything so far but a sprained ankle.
2: Nurse, I've sprained my ankle.
3: Well, sit down and I'll take a look at it.
2: Oh, thank you, dear.
3: Which ankle is it?
2: Well, it's the right one.
3: Does it hurt when I press there?
2: Oh, it's agony.
3: Oh, how odd. I was pressing the left ankle.
2: Well, I guess it hurts in sympathy.
3: Well, you won't have to bear it much longer. As soon as I've bandaged it, you can go to your cabin and lie down.
2: Elizabeth?
3: Yes, Richard?
2: After we dock tomorrow, we may never see each other again.
3: You never know. We may bump into each other when we're in London.
2: Oh, I can't think of a nicer way to have a collision. But why leave it to chance?
3: What do you mean?
2: Well, couldn't we meet and go to a...
3: Come in.
4: Hello, Miss Weston.
3: Oh, hello, Barbara.
4: Oh, Richard, I've been looking all over the place for you. Mother and Daddy are... Hey, why have you got that bandage on your ankle?
2: I twisted it.
4: Well, well. Miss Weston, isn't it amazing the number of accidents my brother's had on this voyage?
1: It certainly is. Yesterday he twisted his wrist. The day before he twisted his knee.
4: Yes, he's a proper little twister.
2: Thanks.
1: Let's just say he's unlucky.
4: Ah, come on, Richard, dear. I'll help you to the dining room.
0: Oh, Bebe, haven't you finished packing yet? We're docking in 10 minutes.
1: Well, I'm sorry, dear, but there just doesn't seem to be enough room for all our clothes.
4: Oh, I think the sea air swells everything.
0: Oh, Bebe, did you see our passports?
1: Oh, well, not since I put it in that little round safe in the wall.
0: That's the porthole.
1: I wish you could have seen your face, darling. Here they are.
0: Well, nothing would surprise me in this family. Well, now then, are we all ready?
2: I'm all packed.
0: Don't tell me you're out of the sick bay.
2: Pop, I don't think that's funny.
0: Oh, cheer up, son. You'll be seeing her again.
2: I doubt it. I haven't been with her long enough to make a date.
1: Well, go on. You know where the sick bay is.
2: Ma, it's no good. She knows I'm not sick.
4: Well, if you'd like any help to break a leg, you can always count on me.
2: No, thanks. But, Barbara, you could say you were sick.
4: I can take a dose of that medicine. Oh, no, thanks.
2: How about you, Ma?
1: Oh, I'm fine, thank you.
2: But the boat docks in a few minutes, and I might never see her again. Don't any of you understand? This is the only girl I'll ever love.
0: Richard, for heaven's sake, pipe down. I've got a splitting headache.
2: You got a headache? Gosh, thanks, Pop.
3: Come in.
2: Elizabeth.
3: Richard, don't tell me you sprained another ankle.
2: No, I've come for my father.
3: Well, he isn't here.
2: I mean, I came for his head.
3: What?
2: Yes, he's got a splitting headache.
3: Oh, I see. Well, sit down and I'll make a draft for him.
2: Oh, Elizabeth, are you staying in London tonight?
3: Yes, I am.
2: Well, where are you having dinner?
3: I haven't even thought about it.
2: You'll have to eat something. So, how about me?
3: Does that mean you're inviting me to dinner?
2: Well, sure, will you?
3: Love to.
2: Well, that's great. Where'll I pick you up?
3: I'll meet you. Where are we having dinner?
2: Well, do you know how to get to the Ritz Hotel?
3: You bet I do.
2: Well, stay on the bus and our house is the next stop.
3: Oh, well.
2: That is if you don't mind having dinner at our house.
3: Wonderful. What's the address?
2: It's 181 Southwick Street. 8 o'clock?
3: I'll be there. And now, if you'll excuse me, I have to go to a patient with this mustard plaster and cod liver oil.
2: She says the most beautiful thing.

0: Aggie, we're home.
1: Oh, Mr. Lyon, it's so good to see you again. I've missed you all terribly.
2: And we miss you too, Aggie.
3: Yes, and you too, Skeeter.
4: Aggie, my wee girl, do you still love me?
1: I do, but I don't know why.
2: Oh, Aggie, you look wonderful.
1: I know. Tell me, did you all have a good time?
3: Yes, but there's no place like the old homestead.
5: Oh, Aggie, do you realize what it's like to be in a foreign country where the people speak a strange language?
1: Well, I should have been in England long enough.
0: Aggie, that's strictly a Scottish joke.
1: And they're the best kind. For I belong to Glasgow, dear old Brooklyn.
3: Aggie, must you?
5: Oh, Daddy, it's only natural for her to be proud of her country. After all, Aggie's pure scotch.
3: Well, she should take more soda with it.
0: Hey, not bad, eh, Aggie?
1: Aye, there's nothing like an English joke, and I'm very glad.
0: Hey, Pop, all this baggage should really go upstairs.
3: Well, thanks, Richard. You know where it belongs.
0: That's what I get for opening my big mouth.
1: Now, I expect you'd all like a nice cup of tea.
5: Oh, not to me, Aggie. I have to go home and unpack. See you all later.
2: All right, sweetie. Aggie, we'll all have tea when Bobber gets back.
1: Very well. I'll put the kettle on.
6: Oh, Ben, isn't it wonderful to be home?
3: Baby, that's the 10th time you said that.
6: Well, darling, we've been together so much lately, I've run out of things to say.
3: Well, we could talk about some of the ancient ruins we've seen.
1: Yoo-hoo, baby.
3: Here's one of them.
1: Baby, darling.
6: Glory, darling. Darling, I brought you and Aggie both a bottle of perfume. I'll get it for you.
1: Oh, thank you, dear.
3: Flory, I hate to say this, but I'm darn glad to see you.
1: And I'm glad to see you, too, you old rascal. You know, you never looked better in your whole flabby life.
3: Thanks. And you don't look a day older. But then you couldn't.
1: Now, just for that, you can't have a slice of this sponge cake I baked for you.
3: Oh, you know, I was only kidding, you ravishing creature. Come here and give me a kiss.
1: Oh, Ben, stop it. Stop it, Ben. Oh, stop it, Ben. You're squashing my sponge.
3: Oh, dear, I thought that was a pretty wet kiss.
1: Anything. Here, take this sponge cake and give it to Aggie.
3: Okay, dollface.
2: Here's the perfume, Florrie.
1: Oh, thank you, darling. Tell me, would you all like to have dinner at my house tonight? I'm having a few friends over.
2: Oh, I can't, Florrie. Rich's new girlfriend is coming over here for dinner. Oh, dear, I forgot to tell Aggie.
1: Oh, how exciting. Did Richard meet her on the boat?
2: Darling, of course not. He's known Aggie for years. Oh, I must go and tell her right away. Oh, and thank you again, dear, for your perfume.
1: I hear Richard has a new girl. Tell me all about her.
7: Oh, hi, I'm Florrie. Good to see you.
1: Oh, hello, Richard. Thank you. I hear you've answered the call of Eros.
7: I didn't even know he'd rung up.
1: Oh, no. I understand you've fallen under his spell.
7: Oh, well, that. I guess I have.
1: Then don't keep me in suspense. Tell me all about her.
7: Elizabeth works in the sick bay. She's a nurse.
1: Well, you couldn't do better than choose someone from the nursing profession. You know, when I was a young girl, I was a nurse.
3: What are you trying to do? Put the boy off?
1: Ben, please. Richard, I may be able to give you some advice about the sort of things that will interest her.
7: I certainly appreciate that, Aunt Florrie. Did you work in a sick bay, too?
1: Oh, no, dear. I worked in a hospital. And the surgeon I assisted was a very eminent one. He taught me a lot about plastic surgery.
3: Well, very interesting. Tell me, Florrie, is yours a do-it-yourself face?
1: I suppose you think you're very clever making fun of my profession. But I'll have you know it took 3 years of skin grafting to build up my background.
3: So that's how it got to be that size.
1: Ben Lyon, you have ceased to be a gentleman. And you're certainly no lady.
3: Go on, Florrie. I promise not to interrupt you again.
1: No.
7: But Aunt Florrie, if I don't know what to talk to her about, how can I carry on an intelligent conversation?
1: Well, I've got a book at home that I'm sure will help you. I'll bring it over for you later.
7: Oh, thanks a lot.
1: In the meantime, perhaps your father will explain some of the more intricate details of surgery.
3: Look, Florrie, I'm just a layman.
1: I know, and you've got the eggs to prove it. Well, see you later, Richard.
7: You know, it's darn nice of Aunt Flora to help me out like this.
3: Yeah, she's a good scout.
8: Oh, Master Richard, Willie Winslow's here. Go right in, Master Willie.
9: Oh, all righty.
10: Hello, Richard. Hello, Mr. Earl.
3: Hello, Willie.
7: Oh, hi, Willie.
10: Oh, I just thought I'd pop over to welcome you back.
3: Oh, very nice of you. Where's your father?
10: Oh, he's gone to Sussex for a couple of weeks.
3: What's he doing there?
10: Well, he's just got over the flu, you see, and the doctor told him to take a rest and keep away from crowds. So he's gone down the country with Mum and the 15 kids.
7: Some rest.
5: Oh, hello, Willie.
10: Oh, hello, Barbara. Here, you're just the person I want to see. These daffodils are for you.
5: Oh, Willie, that's terribly sweet of you.
10: And these tulips are for the other pretty member of the family.
3: Well, thank you, Willie.
10: I meant Mrs. L.
3: I know you did. Well, you'll find her in the kitchen.
5: Yeah, she's planning a special dinner for Elizabeth.
10: Elizabeth? Elizabeth who? What does she look like?
5: Oh, she's simply beautiful. Isn't she, Richard?
7: Well, maybe, but I don't think she's Willie's type.
10: Any beautiful girl's my type. Hey, I sure would like to meet her.
5: Well, then why don't you come over to dinner tonight? We'd love to have... Ouch! Richard, stop kicking me.
10: Oh, I'd be delighted to come, Barbara. Now, how about giving these tulips to your mum, eh?
5: Come on, you can do it yourself.
10: Ta. See you later, Rich.
7: Not if I see you first.
3: You don't sound too happy, son.
7: I'm not. You should hear the smooth line he's got with the girls. Once he starts talking to Elizabeth, I won't get a word in edgeways.
3: Oh, nonsense. All you have to do is turn on that charm of yours, and you'll have Elizabeth following you around like a lamb.
7: Yeah, but who's going to keep the wolf away?
3: A lion.
11: Everybody.
8: Your mother and father have gone upstairs to change for dinner, and Master Richard's in his room reading a book.
5: Reading a book? Are you sure he's feeling all right?
8: Aye, it's a medical encyclopedia Mrs. Wainwright lent him.
5: Oh, now I get it. He wants to make an impression on Elizabeth.
8: I think that's the idea. Well, I must go out and see how the dinner's coming along. Hello, Barbara.
12: My goodness, doesn't the table look lovely?
3: Yeah, it really does. Say, Barbara, would you run upstairs and tell Richard to come down? Elizabeth will be here pretty soon.
5: Oh, sure, Daddy. I'll get him down right away.
3: Oh, baby, would you like a cocktail or sherry while we're waiting? Or would you prefer a soft drink?
12: Well, alcohol before dinner always goes to my head. So I think I must have a soft one.
3: Well. You said it. I'll give you some orange juice. Oh, that'll be Elizabeth.
12: Oh, I'll get it. Come right in, Elizabeth.
10: I knew I shouldn't have wore this carnation.
3: Hello, Willie. You want some fruit juice?
10: Oh, yes, thanks.
7: Hey, Ma, Barbara said Elizabeth was here.
10: Oh. Hi, Willie.
3: Hi.
12: Well, she hasn't arrived yet, dear.
5: Then the doorbell wasn't Elizabeth?
10: Dear, listen. I'm beginning to think there's no such person as this.
3: I'll get it.
13: Oh, good evening, Mr. Lyons.
3: Oh, hello, Elizabeth. Come on in.
12: Oh, Richard, don't just stand there. Take your coat.
7: Gosh, I... hardly recognize you, Elizabeth. You look lovely. I've never seen you in a dress before. I mean, you've always had a uniform on.
13: Well, believe me, it's good to get out of it for a change.
5: Oh, Willie, I'd like you to meet Elizabeth Weston.
10: Oh, so would I.
5: Elizabeth, this is Willie Wimple.
13: How are you, Willie?
10: Oh, much better since I saw you.
13: Isn't that sweet?
10: Want some hors d'oeuvres, Miss Weston?
7: Elizabeth, have a peanut.
3: Sherry or fruit juice, my dear?
13: Well, this really is service. I'll have some fruit juice, please.
7: How about a peanut?
5: Oh, Richard, I'm sure she wants more than one peanut.
7: Barbara, you don't understand. One peanut is more nutritious than a large apple. You see, it's more than 50% oil, which under certain circumstances may easily form microscopic deposits of fat in the bloodstream, tending to clog the tissues, which can lead to premature hardening of the arteries.
3: Did that come out of you?
13: Have some more hors d'oeuvres, Elizabeth. Thank you. I adore sardines.
7: Oh, yes, and they're full of calories and good for the brain. Which, of course, is divided into three regions commonly called vesicles, namely the forebrain, the midbrain, and the hindbrain.
5: Anybody care for an autopsy?
7: Please, I'm just coming to something extremely interesting. Now, let's take the hind brain.
10: Oh, you take it. I'd rather have another sardine.
13: Mrs. Lyons, dinner's ready.
12: No, thank you, Aggie. Come on, everybody.
5: Yes, this way to the operating table.
7: Barbara, cut it out.
3: Elizabeth, you better sit over here by Dr. Lyons.
13: Thank you.
3: And Willie, over here.
10: Oh, Tom.
8: Now then, which of you would like the dark meat and which of you prefer the white?
7: I hope you don't mind my mentioning it, Aggie, but you dissected the turkey the wrong way.
8: Is that so?
7: Well, yes, you see, it's much easier if first you sever the sternum from the costal cartilages and then make a neat incision between the frontal breastbone and the sternal ribs.
8: And are you quite sure you wouldn't like me to give the turkey an anesthetic first?
3: Richard, why don't you use your mouth for eating?
10: Say, Liz, do you like dancing?
9: Love it.
10: Do you, cha-cha?
9: I'm afraid I've never had the time to learn.
10: Poor our teacher.
7: Do you know that,
9: What work do you do, Willie?
10: Oh, I'm a sailor in the Merchant Navy.
9: Oh, how interesting. And I suppose you have a girl in every port.
10: Oh, no. I'll tell you another thing, Liz. I've never seen a girl in any port as pretty as what you are.
9: What a nice thing to say.
7: I read about a very interesting case of hemoglobin deficiency today. Would anybody like to hear about it?
3: No.
9: Willie, why do you keep staring at my hair like that?
10: Eh? Oh, well, it reminds me of a field of corn I once saw with all the sun shining on it. Oh, it was smashing.
9: Oh, Willie, I love hearing poetical things.
7: Do you know the three main causes of a stomach, eh?
3: No, but I know what's giving us a pain in the neck.
9: Oh, Richard, would you help me bring in the suite?
7: But Barbara...
9: Richard, come on.
7: Oh, all right. What did you drag me away for?
9: Because you're boring her to death with all that medical stuff.
8: You know, your sister's right. When a nurse is off duty, she wants to get away from it all.
7: But Aunt Flory said it would put me in good with her.
8: Now, I'm sure Mrs. Wainwright had the very best intention, but let's face it, she's still a widow.
9: That's right. And if you don't watch out, Willie Wimple's going to steal Elizabeth right away from you.
7: Well, gosh, what can I do?
9: I've got it. Just keep them talking in there for about 5 minutes.
8: What are you going to do?
9: I'm going to give Willie that plum pie I made today. I just remembered, Willie's allergic to plums.
8: Are you sure about that?
9: Oh, positive. I remember when we were kids, we went on a picnic, and Mother gave him some plum pie, and he couldn't stop sneezing.
8: Well, that should take the romance out of the young man.
9: Now, you just keep them busy in there, Aggie, and I'll run home and get it.

0: decor. That certainly was a lovely spread.
1: It certainly was. I've never tasted such divine turkey.
2: Well, have some more.
1: Oh, I haven't any room left.
3: I don't think any of us have.
4: When you see this pie, I think you'll change your mind.
0: Yes, you've never tasted anything like it.
1: I thought we were having souffle for dessert.
0: This is a special surprise, Ma. Oh. Here, I'll serve you.
1: Well, thank you, dear.
0: None for me, Rich. I couldn't eat another bite.
4: Oh, please have some, Willie. I made it myself.
3: Now he'll never eat it.
1: Well, it certainly looks tempting.
4: Oh, good. Here's a piece for you, Elizabeth.
0: And here's yours, Pop.
4: Now, Willie, you'll have some, won't you?
5: Well, it does look awfully good. What kind of pie is it?
0: Well, actually, it's a new kind of fruit the scientists have just developed. They crossed the sultana with a gooseberry.
1: What happened?
0: They made a date.
5: Rich, who on earth gave you that corny old joke?
3: I did.
5: Blimey. Here, we'll have some more of that pie, Barbara.
4: Thank goodness. I mean, good for you, Willie. There's a nice big piece.
5: Barbara, I think I'll have another... two.
4: Bless you, Daddy.
5: I wonder if...
4: Oh, Willie, there's plenty more pie when you finish that piece.
5: Barbara, please don't interrupt when I'm... ing.
4: Oh, I'm sorry. What were you saying?
2: Your father said don't interrupt him when he's...
5: What you?
2: Ing.
0: Here, Pop, have my handkerchief.
5: Thanks.
1: Mr. Lyon, I believe you've caught a very bad cold. I think you'd better go to bed.
5: Oh, no, I'm quite... What you?
2: Now, then, don't argue. You're going to bed this minute. I'll go switch your electric blanket on.
1: While you're doing that, I'll get some hot lemon and aspirin.
0: Come on, Mr. L. I'll help you upstairs.
5: Oh, thanks, Willie.
0: Barbara, I can't understand it. Willie's eaten two big helpings of that pie, and he's still perfectly all right.
4: Richard?
0: Yes?
4: I've just remembered something.
0: What?
4: Well, when we went on that picnic, it wasn't Willie who was allergic to plums. It was Daddy.
0: Barbara, how could you make such a mistake?
4: Oh, I'm sorry. I was only trying to help.
0: You sure helped all right.
4: Oh, hello, Willie. How's Daddy?
5: Oh, he's sneezing marvelously.
0: Poor Pop. Willie, it looks like the party's over. I guess you'll be wanting to go home.
5: It's early yet. I thought I'd take Liz along to the Pally.
0: And so did I.
5: Well, you can take her some other night.
0: Look, she's my girl.
4: Now, boys, stop that. I want you to settle this like gentlemen. Go upstairs and ask Elizabeth who she wants to go out with.
5: Okay, Barbara. Come on, Rich.
0: And may the best man win.
5: I will.
0: Wait, we better knock on the door.
6: Come in.
0: Say, Elizabeth, I...
6: Shh. Not so loud, dear. Your father's trying to sleep.
0: Elizabeth, I want to take you out tonight. And I want to take you out, too.
1: But what about Mr. Lyon?
5: Let him find his own date.
1: It's terribly sweet of you both, but I'm afraid I can't go out with either of you tonight.
5: Why not?
1: Because Mr. Lyon is ill. And it's my duty as a nurse to stay and keep an eye on him.
5: But now, please. Will you two stop making such a... hurt you?
2: There now, you've awakened him.
5: I'm sorry, Mr. L, but we wanted to take Liz out to have fun tonight.
0: Yes, but she says she doesn't want to have fun. She wants to stay here with you, Pop.
5: Thank you, Liz.
0: Well, you know what she meant. Anyway, you haven't got a cold. It's something you ate.
1: You're wrong, Richard. Your father's in the first stages of flu and has a high temperature.
0: He has?
1: Yes. He's nearly 101.
2: We know, dear, but we don't talk about that.
7: Please, nurse, would you mind getting my crazy family out of here so I can have some rest?
1: Of course. Go along, everybody. Go on.
0: Well, so long, Pop. And I hope... Achoo! And I hope that you'll be better in the morning.
1: Hey! Put your tongue out. Let me feel your pulse. Oh, dear. Get in the other bed right away.
0: Huh?
1: Yes, I'll have to take care of both of you now. You've caught the flu from your father.
0: Gosh, thank you, Pop. This is the nicest thing you've ever given me.

That was Christ for the Lion, with Phoebe Daniels and Ben Lyon, with their daughter Barbara and their son Richard. Also in this recording were Doris Rogers, Molly Weir, Harry Fowler, and Lillian Grasson. The incidental music was by Paul Fennelly, who also conducted the BBC Variety Orchestra. Bob Block, Ronnie Hanbury, and Phoebe Daniels wrote the script, and the production was by Tom Ronald.

0: Hello and welcome to the last in the current series of Act Your Age. First up are the team of budding talents we call the Up and Comers. Alongside Captain Holly Walsh is a comedian who last year had a Radio 4 show called What to Do If You're Not Like Everybody Else. Sadly, like everybody else, I was watching The Apprentice instead. It's Andrew Lawrence, ladies and gentlemen. Andrew, first of all, your favourite ever joke, please.
1: There's a young man at his grandfather's funeral, and he's sobbing uncontrollably, and his girlfriend says, "Try not to get so upset." He said, "I can't help it. I feel partly responsible." She said, "Why?" He said, "'Cause last week I went to see him in hospital. He looked terrible. He was all connected up to a life support machine." I said, "Granddad, are you all right?" He said, "No, I've had enough. Switch it off." I said, "No, just wait. Things will get better." He said, "No, switch it off. Switch it off." And I knew he couldn't do it for himself, so I made the decision. I went and switched the life support machine off. I watched him slip away as he gasped his last breath. That's when I saw the television.
0: So alongside the captain of the current crop, Rufus Hound, it's a comedian who used to perform a double act with Russell Brand and taught him everything he knows about timing, handling hecklers, but sadly not how to delete a voicemail after you've left it. It's Paul Foote, ladies and gentlemen. Paul, what is the joke guaranteed to make you laugh?
2: It's a yo mama joke. And it was simply, "Yo mama's so old, I told her to act her age, and she died."
0: And finally, it's those men of experience known as the old guard. Alongside Captain Ted Robbins, it's a comedian who says the only annoying thing about ever hosting Cracker Jack is that every time he mentions the name Cracker Jack, everyone always shouts, I could see that would get annoying after a while. Please prepare to crush a grape for Stu Francis. So, Stu, what's your favourite ever joke?
3: A school teacher walked in the classroom and said, "Morning, children." And they all said, "Morning, teacher." And this little boy said, "I've got no pencil." She said, "I beg your pardon?" He said, "I've got no pencil." She said, "No, no, no. One doesn't say, I've got no pencil. One says, I have no pencil. Julie has no pencil. Michael has no pencil. They have no pencil. We have no pencil." And the kid said, "Well, who's got all the bleeding pencils then?"
0: So on to our first round. It's Generation Y. All of our generation may believe that theirs is the best, but there's always something or someone that lets the side down. In this round, each team must tell us what they think is the very worst characteristic of their age group, with, as ever, the funniest team, as judged by me, winning the round. So beginning with the youth of today, Holly and Andrew, what would you say is wrong with your generation?
4: Personal ambition. We don't think it's a good thing.
1: Certainly when I was growing up, my parents used to say things to me like, "Andrew, you can achieve anything you set your mind to. The sky's the limit. The world's your oyster." And gradually, as I started to get older, they noticed a discernible lack of talent, intelligence, good looks. Increasingly, they stopped saying, "You can achieve anything you set your mind to," and started saying, "Try your best, son. That's all you can do."
4: People really want to become famous for whatever. I mean, there's enough TV channels, so you could be, like, famous for 15 minutes, but that would be on the Caravan channel, so it wouldn't mean anything.
5: It might not mean anything to you, but as a Caravan channel subscriber.
1: The one question you ask children over and over again when they're growing up is, what do you want to be when you grow up? Encourage them to have dreams and aspirations. If I ever have children, I think I'm going to train them to be realistic. I'm going to say, listen, if anyone ever asks you, what do you want to do, what do you want to be when you grow up, this is what you say. I want to be able to get a job that I can go and do every day that doesn't make me want to kill myself. I want to live somewhere nice where I can walk home every night without running risk of being stabbed. I want to have a relationship with someone I don't find physically disgusting. I want to get married, have children without my wife leaving me after 3 years. Taking half my house, half my savings, 100% of my faith in humanity. I want to die before senility kicks in, robs me of what little dignity I have left. When I do die, I want it to be peacefully in my sleep. I want there to be enough people at my funeral so nobody realises what a charmless, unpopular, lonely little Burke I've always been. Now, repeat that back to me.
0: And so on to the current crop. Rufus and Paul, what do you dislike about your contemporaries?
2: Well, what I thought is that at my age, people all are having children. They're all getting married and having children. It's really annoying. They all go on about how much they want children, and yet they seem to be utterly joyless about it. And then if you say, "Oh, shall I look after your child for the afternoon?" "Oh, yes, please, please, just get it off me."
6: Well, that gives you hope for the future, doesn't it, eh? Paul Foot's new programme on CBBC starts Tuesday. Hi, kids.
7: I like the children. It's the people who have them I don't like.
4: I'll tell you what I find annoying, those incredibly huge buggies. And also, women go running with the buggies. They do their fitness by pushing their... But all it looks like is that they've stolen a baby. That's...
3: When we were kids, we went out and made something happen. Mm-hmm. There was nothing to do. We made it happen. We played games like, yeah, kiss catch. You know, knock a door, run. That was a great game, wasn't it? You made something happen. You knocked on somebody's door, run away and hide, didn't you? They still play it today. It's called Parcel Force. All those games. Then you'd go behind the bicycle sheds, wouldn't you? And you'd invent games like Doctors and Nurses. Trouble is, I was always the ambulance driver.
0: Let's turn to the old guard, Ted and Stu. What is it about your generation particularly that makes you wrinkle your brow more than normal?
6: The trouble with our generation is that we think we can get away with everything. We think we can shout and say, what did you say? And not care that we've got nasal hair coming out. When you get older, everything droops down except your body hair, which starts sprouting upwards.
1: I think you start getting uncontrollable body hair quite young, to be honest. I started acquiring body hair recently, and I haven't had that much up until this point. I've been quite happy with that, because a ginger man, pasty man body hair just looks like a Scotch egg that's been trampled on, really, isn't it?
0: OK, so I think that's the end of that round. Thank you for those thoughts. All valid, in my opinion, but I think we'll give the points to Rufus and Paul. So on to the next round, where two of our opposing comedians go head-to-head against the clock. They have 90 seconds between them to talk about a classic comedy topic. When the time is up, the comedian who's taken the least time to get their laughs is the winner. First up to enter the head-to-head zone, it's the current crop against the old guard. So that's Rufus against Stu. It's Stu to start, and the subject is work. Your 90 seconds start now.
3: Oh, work. You're talking to the wrong fella here, work. The last job I had was school prefect.
5: The worst thing about any job is having a boss you hate. And I think it's only been since becoming self-employed I've realised what a total arsehole I am.
3: I once went for a job and the foreman said, what would you want to paint this 30-foot chimney? I said, a 30-foot brush.
5: My friend said that as a doctor he had to have the patience of Job. And you know, I looked in the waiting room and there were 3,000-year-old Hebrews.
3: A pal of mine went for a job as a lollipop man, and he didn't get the job because he'd only got one eye. I said, that's a bit rough. They could have put you on a one-way street.
5: I think that joke lacked any depth.
3: So I went for this job as a handyman. He said, what can you do? I said, not a lot. He said, can you lay bricks? I said, no. He said, plumbing. I said, well, no, done plumbing. We're out plastering. I said, I've never tried it. He said, what makes you think you're handy? I said, I only live around the corner.
5: Two Irishmen walking past a wood mill, and there's a big sign out the front that says, tree fellas wanted. Hang on, I haven't finished that.
0: Sorry, you have.
3: I once got sacked from a job for laughing. I was driving a hearse at the time.
0: Well, the scores are in. Rufus has 42 seconds. Stuart, 48 seconds. Rufus takes the points. Okay, time now to make yourself comfortable as we embark on our anecdote round Q&A. Once again, I ask our guests a single question and then decide who answers with the funniest story. This week's question is, what's been your strangest experience when appearing on television? Let's begin with the up-and-comers. And Andrew, we'll start with you. What's been your strangest experience?
1: I did a small part in a sitcom called Ideal, and I did three series. The third series, they phoned me up, and they said, you will have to do a nude scene in this series, Andrew. We won't be paying you any extra, though, because you won't have to be properly naked, all right? And so I went along, and the day of the recording, it turned out what they meant when they said I wouldn't have to be properly naked is that they give me a small child sock to wear over my bits and pieces for purposes of, and I quote, maintaining my dignity.
6: Was it a long sock?
1: A long sock. Yeah. It was a small sock.
5: I did the same thing with a Veruca sock.
4: This is genuinely true. I got a Veruca the other day. No, I haven't had one since I was 8, but it's really embarrassing having a Veruca because you have to phone up everyone you've ever been swimming with and explain to them they have to check their foot and you're really sorry about it.
0: Have you ever been asked to appear nude on television, Ted? You're a kind of a teeny old
6: hand. I have, actually. I did a thing called Grease Monkeys, a drama. They give me a spray tan, one of those all-over spray tans, the makeup girls, and they're pumping it through and then spraying. And she actually went, "We're going to run out of liquid in a minute, Maureen." You might not need to know this, but I do sleep in the raw, girls. And I stayed in a hotel, and they upgraded my room to a big, huge double bed with a mirror, I think it was the bridal suite, above the bed. And I woke with a start at 4 in the morning, horrified to see a 19-stone naked skydiver coming out.
0: Right, let's talk to Paul now of the current crop. Paul, did you have any particularly odd experiences doing television?
7: Yes, actually, last year, just before the Edinburgh Festival, I was doing a television show with my friend Noel Fielding. And naturally, he's a lot more famous than me, that's all fine. Anyway, I'd given him some flyers for my Edinburgh show, and so a lot of people were saying to him, "Have you got a show on, Noel?" And he would say, "Oh, I haven't, but you must check out my friend Paul's show," and you'd give them a flyer. So anyway, we're coming out of the TV studio, and then this man comes up to me, and he says, "Oh, Paul, so nice to meet you, you're my favourite comedian." Then he said, "Have you got a show on in Edinburgh?" And I said, "Yes, I have, actually." So I said, "Noel, you know, joking a bit, because Noel's famous, he'll obviously know who Noel is." I said, "Noel, stop messing about. You know, when someone expresses an interest in my Edinburgh show, give them a flyer, come on." And then Noel came over, and then I was sort of saying, "Not subservient enough. Go on the floor, Noel. Kneel on the floor and give out the flyer." And then it became increasingly clear this man had no idea who Noel was, and then obviously just thought that I treated my staff really badly. So basically, Noel lost me one audience member by not being famous enough.
5: I was once doing the Pyramid Game on my birthday, hosted by Donny Osmond. Eamon Holmes got a nosebleed, so I filled in for him at short notice. And as I realised that I could say that sentence and that that sentence was true in my own life, it turned out production was so grateful that I'd given up additional hours of my birthday that Donny Osmond started to sing me happy birthday. And they brought out a cake. Now, I don't know if you're familiar with Donny Osmond and the Donny Osmond audience, but it turns out they're women of a certain age who are very, very protective about Donny Osmond. So when it got to the end and he kissed me on the cheek, which I think he thought was hilarious, all I looked out was at a sea of about 250-year-old women looking at me going, "You bastard."
0: Okay, so let's go to Stu now. Same question goes to you. Which odd experiences did you have making all those many TV shows? I forget the name of the show. What was that show you did?
3: Well, of all the years I've crushed a grape, I've jumped off a doll's house, I could rip a tissue, I could test drive a Tonka, and you're asking me what went wrong. The strangest thing that ever happened is genuine. I was doing a show called Ultra Quiz, and we used to go round from town to town. One of the shows was at Alton Towers. They said, "Right, we need a photo for next week, TV Times. Get on the corkscrew." Now, I am terrified of heights. So the photographer says, "Get on." Round we go. We didn't quite catch you that time. Round we go. I am now green. I went round 13 times. I got off. And he said, "We think we've got it. Thank you very much." We're staggering back. And a fella said, "Oh, that looks good. Look at that." And there was a big green plastic frog that was a litter bin. And he said, "On the way back, Stu, leap over that." So I leapt over this thing for a bit of fun. I don't have to tell you, do I? The following week in the TV Times was a picture of me leaping over a green litter bin frog.
6: Does the frog ever write or call?
3: Not even a croak.
6: Not a croak. Have you ever seen a child, Paul, you love children, have you ever seen a child actually be sick on a waltzer?
5: That Anton Dubek was furious.
0: Right, that's enough of that round. I'm going to give the points, I think, mainly for the extraordinary picture painted by Andrew with his nude scene and his small sock. Ladies and gentlemen, the points for the up-and-comers. Andrew, take it. So now it's time for our second pair of comedians to go against the clock in the head-to-head zone as Paul meets Andrew. It's a contest there between the current crop and the up-and-comers. It's Paul to start. The subject is food, and your time starts now.
7: When you go into an Italian restaurant and the waiter comes over with that big pepper mill, quite a good thing to do is to bring out from your bag an even bigger pepper mill.
1: When I was a teenager, I used to force-feed myself junk food because I wanted to get fat. People say, Andrew, why would you want to get fat? Because I was ginger, scrawny, with a creepy face. I just felt like it might be fun to have the full package for a while.
7: You know when you go into a harvester and they say, have you ever been to a harvester before? Do you think anyone has ever said yes?
1: I do a lot of food shopping in the supermarket. I like it. I always go through the same self-service checkout. So many times there's almost a sexual frisson between us now. Place item in the bagging area. Whoa, hold on a second.
7: I think a hotel breakfast is really weird. It's not a breakfast like a normal breakfast, is it? I mean, you know, I can't think of a time when I've ever been at home and I've thought to myself, I feel ever so hungry this morning. I wonder whether I've got any tinned grapefruit segments.
1: Return item to the bagging area. My item's nowhere near your bagging area. Trust me, if my item is in your bagging area, you know all about it.
7: When you're in a restaurant, you always have to pay a service charge, which I just think is just ridiculous, really, because it basically means that the price that you see in the menu is the price for them to prepare the food and then leave it in the kitchen.
1: I don't like phoning up for a pizza delivery. They always get my order wrong. The other day I phoned up for a Krusty Supreme. 10 minutes later, Diana Ross is knocking on the door.
0: And the scores are in, ladies and gentlemen. We have 47 seconds for Paul, 43 seconds for Andrew. Andrew takes the points.
8: There we are.
0: Which brings us to the 60-second freestyle round. This week's guests each have the microphone to themselves for 1 minute, in which they could do whatever they want. It just has to be funny, of course. First up, it's the up-and-comers. It's Andrew Lawrence. Off you go, Andrew.
1: The hectic time for me, really. I just recently moved in with my girlfriend. She doesn't know about it yet. Waiting till her birthday next month, I'm going to come down from the attic in the middle of the night, surprise her. But it's nice, you know, it's nice to have moved in, because I've not had a lot of luck romantically. I think looking at my face is a bit like reading in a car for 10 minutes is all right, then you start to feel a little bit sick. But I find she's a very restless sleeper, and this bothers me. The other night she was poking me and prodding me, shaking me in the middle of the night. She said, psst, Andrew, what is it? Just go to the toilet. Oh, thanks for letting me know. What do you want me to do? Come with you? Hold your hand? She went to the toilet. Came back, I said, how was that? Was that all right? Yeah, it was all right, yeah. Did you get rid of everything you needed to get rid of? Yeah. Flush the toilet? No. Why not? Didn't want to wake you up.
0: Thanks for that, Andrew. On next to the current crop and Paul Foote. Paul, you have 60 seconds, starting now.
6: I want to say something about firemen, because they're absolute show-offs, firemen, aren't they? I mean, I know they rescue people and they're quite brave, but, I mean, they're show-offs. I mean, do they really need to slide down those poles? Why can't they just play cards on the ground floor? And then, you know, when there's a call-out, reach their fire engine by the method of walking. And on the subject of exercise, don't you agree that school sports days are humiliating enough for slow runners without them having to have the mothers and fathers races to basically demonstrate that the children were never in with a chance genetically? And the final thing I want to say is probably the most annoying thing ever, and that is Sudoku puzzles. Because, I mean, they are absolutely pointless, aren't they? I mean, people sit there for about half an hour sometimes working out how to get all the numbers correctly into the grid. Oh, yes, yes, I require a 4 in that column. I've gone slightly wrong. I mean, no one checks.
0: Thank you, Paul. Finally, it's the turn of the old guard, Stu Francis.
9: I just like winding people up. I think it's lovely. In fact, on the way here tonight, I was walking down Oxford Street. On the corner of the street, there's your typical man, sat on the blanket, compulsory dog, polystyrene cup, shook it in front of me and said, any change, mate? I said, no, I still live in a big house and drive a Mercedes. And it's not very often you meet somebody with the same humour. But my wife, God love her, I met her at Manchester Airport. She was sniffing luggage at the time. And same humour as me. In fact, the other night she came running in the house. She said, I don't believe it. I said, calm down, girl, calm down. You'll have a heart attack. She said, I can't. I've got some good news, but I've got some bad news. I said, what's the good news? She said, the airbag works on the Volvo.
0: Excellent. Thank you very much indeed. All very good stuff. I am going to award the points, though, I think, for the fairly striking idea that firemen are all show-offs. Paul takes the points. So now it's time for our final pairing to go head-to-head against the clock. It's a battle of the captains of the up-and-comers against the old guard. So that's Holly versus Ted. It's Holly to start. The subject is animals, and your time begins now.
4: I found out an interesting fact recently. Apparently, dolphins and humans are the only animals on Earth that enjoy having sex, right? Don't ask me how I know that.
8: I used to have a dog that used to chase people on a bicycle, so I took his bicycle off him.
4: When someone says something dodgy and at the end they go, know what I mean? But I love that noise because it's also the noise you use to beckon a horse. Just be really funny if whenever someone says something dodgy like your wife, she's a bit of a goer, know what I mean? A horse walked in.
8: Animals. A fella goes in a pub, he's a pint of biscuit please, and a little mouse pops out of his pocket, goes, and a large whiskey. And he gives him a large whiskey, the mouse drinks the whiskey. Another pint, another whiskey for the mouse. Another pint, large whiskey, seven times. The barman says, I think you've had enough to drink, mate. He said, I want another drink on now, or out. He said, listen, I'll see you in the car park. And the mouse crawled out of his pocket, said, yeah, and bring your cat.
4: What's always really baffled me is why we still need mounted policemen, because unless there's some sort of illegal joust on the football pitch or a thief tries to get away over a series of small hedges, there is nothing.
8: There's a fellow washed up, shipwrecked on a little desert island, nobody there, starving. He's got his dog, faithful dog Rover, managed to swim to the beach, and they're there for a week, starving, no food, 2 weeks, he says, Rover, sorry, it's you or me, I can't believe it. Eats the dog, gets up, pile of bones. He looks at the bones, he starts crying. He says, Rover would have loved them bones.
0: Okay, the scores are in, and Holly took 40 seconds. Ted took 50. Holly takes the points. All of which brings us to our final buzzer round, which is called Be Funny or Else. I say a word, a phrase, a topic, and our comedians simply buzz in with a relevant joke or one-liner. The first topic is time. Rufus.
5: What's the secret of comedy timing? Sorry, what's the secret of comedy? Timing.
4: I love it when people are, like, checking out other people in bars and stuff, and they use code words. Like, if you see a really good-looking man, you go, whoa, hottie at 12 o'clock, which works really well, unless you're with Europeans, because they're an hour ahead. They're like, where?
9: This fella retired from work after 50 years, and they presented him with a gold watch. And the managing director said, don't think it's any old gold watch. That is a special watch. That won't lose 10 seconds in 20 years. So he retired. The guy went home feeling very proud, wearing his watch. He sat in the house in the evening, watching the television, and it came on news at 10. Bong, bong, bong, bong. And he looked at his watch, 25 past nine. And he smacked his son over the head and said, have you been messing around with that television?
4: I'm obsessed with being early for everything, and my mum thinks it's because I was a premature baby, which is maybe right, but it also explains why I only really feel comfortable in the conservatory.
1: One of the wonderful things about being a comedian is that you don't really have to get up early in the morning. Can I ask, who here, by way of a cheer, got up earlier than 7 o'clock this morning? 1, 2, 3? Yeah, sometimes I set the alarm clock for 7 just for a joke. I roll over, have a chuckle, go back to sleep. There's no punchline there, but it has given me a tremendously smug feeling inside.
0: Okay, the next subject is mobile phones. Holly wants to go.
4: I bought my mum a mobile phone, and she never turns it on. So whenever I say to her, why don't you turn the phone on? She goes, oh, I'm not expecting any calls. That's like saying, why didn't you put any batteries in the smoke detector? Oh, I wasn't expecting a fire.
5: generational thing that parents seemingly cannot text without texting it in capital letters. Which, for anybody who actually uses a mobile phone, that is shouting.
6: Yes.
5: So every text I get from my dad is basically, "Hello, son! How are you?" Which is fine, because my dad is the Reverend Ian Paisley.
7: My phone has got predictive text, and the other day I texted a girl to ask whether she wanted a date now. It correctly predicted no.
1: I don't really understand the etiquette with text messaging. It worries me. If someone sends you a text message, how long can you leave it without replying, without seeming rude? I guess it depends on the message, doesn't it? If someone sends you a message, "Hi, Andrew, I haven't seen you in a long time, let's catch up," you could probably leave that a week. But if it's your gran, "I've fallen down the stairs, can't move," probably best not to leave that more than a couple of days, really, isn't it?
5: A lot of people are very troubled by young people playing music through their phone on the bus. Yeah. And it's, do you confront them? Do you ask them politely? No. Start dancing.
0: Let's try one more. How about teenagers?
7: Paul? My first romantic experience with a girl was when I was a teenager, and I spent the evening sitting on the merry-go-round, holding her hand, which was really romantic. Quite tiring for the girl, though, because she had to keep running around the outside.
3: Two Scottish lads walking down the road, and suddenly round the corner came this gang of teenagers all hooded up. And one said, "Jimmy, I think we're going to get mugged here." He said, "Really? Here's that 30 quid I owe you."
1: Remember one time as a teenager, I came home from school very upset. My dad said, "What was wrong?" And I said, "Well, we're doing athletics." And all the kids were laughing at me because I can't do the high jump. I don't know what to do. He said, "Well, just got to try and rise above it."
0: That very attractive sound means it's the end of the contest, so I have to decide the winner. And it's obviously been very closely fought, but I think I'm going to give the point for one particular line, because I think it's advice unique to this programme. When we offered you advice about what to do when a waiter produces a very large pepper mill, this advice came from the current crop, so Paul and Rufus take the points and they win tonight's episode. A very touching embrace at the end. All that remains is for me to thank all of our guests, Holly and Andrew, Rufus and Paul, Ted and Stu. Join us next time when three more teams of comedians will be told to act your age. Thank you. Goodbye. Act Your Age was presented by me, Simon Mayo. The guests were Holly Walsh and Andrew Lawrence, Rufus Hound and Paul Foote, Ted Robbins and Stu Francis. Act Your Age was devised and produced by Ashley Blaker and Bill Matthews.

0: If you're paying this kind of money for a car, you'd want it to have a touch of style, legroom, four doors, and all that. And if this is what you had in mind, you don't even have to pay that kind of money for the new Skoda Super Estel. Skoda's new Super Estel puts the man in the street
1: and his dog
0: on the road.
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10: And now I tell you about time when the Mrs. Faulty have to be in hospital. But you know what? She going to be okay.
11: You're sure you'll be all right?
12: What, Basil?
11: I said you're sure you'll be all right.
12: Will you get me my bed jacket?
11: Bed jacket?
12: In the drawer, the blue one, in the drawer. Now, you won't forget the fire drill tomorrow, will you?
11: No, I won't, dear, no. I can cope, you know. This one?
12: That's not blue.
11: Well, it's got blue things on it.
12: They're flowers, and I didn't ask for the one with the flowers, did I?
11: No, you didn't quite. No, I only picked that one up to annoy you, actually. I mean, what have you got all this stuff for?
12: What?
11: I mean, you're only here 3 days. You're going to play charades every night? This one?
12: Is it blue?
11: Well, it's bluish, I suppose.
12: Now, you will remember to collect the stuff from Thomas's, won't you?
11: Yes, I will.
12: Oh, and I forgot to scrape the mould off the cheddar this morning, so remind you.
11: Right.
12: And do try and find time to get the moosey's head up.
11: Oh.
12: It's been sitting there for 2 weeks, Basil.
11: Yes, yes, yes.
12: I don't know why you bought it.
11: It will lend the lobby a certain ambience, Sybil. There's a touch of style about it.
12: Got a touch of mange about it.
11: That is not so.
12: It's got things living in it, Basil. It's nasty.
11: It is not nasty. It is superb.
12: I'm not going to argue with you, Basil. Just get it up out of the way. I don't want to snag any...

0: so?
1: It's got things living in it, Basil. It's nasty.
0: It is not nasty. It is superb.
1: I'm not going to argue with you, Basil. Just get it up out of the way. I don't want to snag any more cardies on it. And will you get me my telephone book, please?
0: I mean, it's not as if I don't have enough to do. I mean, I'm on my own. The Germans are arriving tomorrow.
1: Not till lunchtime. You could do it in the morning.
0: I've got the fire bill in the morning.
1: But that only takes 10 minutes in the bag.
0: Oh, I thought slavery had been abolished.
1: Don't you ever think about anybody but yourself? In the bag.
0: Oh, yes, in the bag. Yes, yes, let me do it. You just lie there with your feet up and I'll go and carry you off another 100 weight of lime creams.
1: I am actually about to undergo an operation, Basil.
0: Oh, yes, how is the old toenail? Still growing in, still burrowing its way down to the bone, still macheting its way through the nerve, eh? Nasty old nail.
1: It's still hurting, if that's what you mean, Basil.
0: Well, it'll be out in the morning, poor little devil. I wonder if they'd mount it for me, just for old times.
1: I'm sure it's worth asking. You could hang it on the wall next to the moose. They go rather well together. Ah, there you are. Come along, out you go.
0: Oh, were you talking to me? I'm sorry, I thought there was a dog in here.
1: Oh, no, no dogs in here.
0: I wouldn't bet on it.
1: Oh, no, not allowed. Now, come along, you're in the way.
0: Faulty's the name, Mr. Faulty.
1: Let's sit you up a bit. Thank you, sister. Now, pop that under your tongue. You're still here?
0: Apparently.
1: The doctor's coming.
0: My God, a doctor? I mean, here in the hospital, whatever can we do?
1: You can leave.
0: Why do they call you sister? Is it a term of endearment?
1: Now, look, Mr. Faulty, I'm not going to ask you again.
0: Presumably you wouldn't mind if I said goodbye to my wife. She is under the knife tomorrow.
1: It's an ingrowing toenail.
0: Oh, you know, do you? Well, that'll help. take care, darling. If you can think of any more things for me to do, don't hesitate to call.
1: Finished?
0: Just. Thank you so much.
1: Not at all.
0: Charmed, I'm sure. Ingrowing toenail, right foot. You'll find it on the end of the leg. Evening, Major.
2: Evening, Faulty. Hampshire won.
0: Did it? Oh, isn't that good? How splendid.
2: Oh, Faulty, how's
0: my wife?
2: That's it.
0: Fine, absolutely fine. They're taking it out tomorrow morning.
2: Is she? Good.
0: No, not her, the nail. They won't have operated till tomorrow.
2: What?
0: The nail. They're taking it out tomorrow.
2: Well, how did she get a nail in her?
0: No, I thought I told you, Major. No, she's having her toenail out.
2: What, just the one of them?
0: Well, it's an ingrowing one, Major.
2: Oh, well, if it's causing you pain, you have it on.
0: Exactly. So, I'm on my own now. Start running this place properly.
2: So you're on your own, are you?
0: Apparently.
2: Oh, she won't be away for long, will
0: no,
2: she?
0: No. Not unless it's a serious mistake.
2: Well, you've always got Elsie to help you.
0: Who?
2: Elsie.
0: Well, she left a couple of years ago, Major.
2: Funny, I thought I saw her yesterday.
0: No, I don't think so. She's in Canada.
2: Strange creatures, women.
0: Well, can't stand around all
2: day. I knew one once. Nice-looking girl. Tall, you know. Involved with a banker.
0: Really?
2: Don't remember the name of the bank.
0: Well, never mind.
2: I must have been keen on her because I took her to see India.
0: India?
2: At the Oval. Fine match. A marvellous finish. Now, Sally had to get 33 in about a half an hour, and she went off to Paula Hands or something. Women never came back.
0: What a shame.
2: And the strange thing was that throughout the morning she kept referring to the Indians as niggers. No, I said. Niggers are the West Indians. These people are wogs. No, she said. All cricketers are niggers.
0: They do get awfully confused, don't they? They're not thinkers. I see it for civil every day.
2: I do wish I could remember her name. She's still got my wallet.
0: As I was saying, no capacity for logical thought.
2: Who?
0: Women.
2: Oh, yes. I thought you meant Indians.
0: No. Wasn't it Oscar Wilde who said they had minds like Swiss cheese?
2: What do you mean, hard?
0: No, full of holes.
2: Indians?
0: No, women.
2: Oh.
0: Yes, can we help you?
3: Hello.
0: You see, 3 years at college, she doesn't know the time of day.
2: About 6:02.
0: What are you looking for?
3: My German book.
0: Oh, we got some Germans arriving tomorrow morning, Major. Yes, so Polly's brushing up another one of her languages.
2: Germans? Coming here?
0: Oh, just for a couple of days, Major.
2: I don't care much for Germans.
0: Well, I know what you mean, but...
2: Bunch of cuts, that's what they are. All of them. Bad eggs.
0: Well, yes, forgive and forget, Major. I mean, God knows how, the bastard. Still, I'd better put the moose up.
2: Well, you've got to love them.

0: I suppose, haven't you?
1: Germans?
0: No, women. I hate Germans. Love women.
2: What about German women?
0: Good card players. But mind, I wouldn't give them time of day.
2: Found it.
1: I don't know what you're bothering with that for.
2: Well, they said some of them didn't speak English.
1: Well, that's their problem, isn't it? I don't know why she's going to complicate everything. Got a cardie, did you?
0: Nearly 6 o'clock, old dear.
1: Is it?
0: Yes, well, when you're ready, I might have a fruit juice or
1: yes,
0: something.
1: Yes, well, I'll open up the moment I've done this, Major, yes.
0: No, immediate hurry.
1: Drunken old sod. Polly! Polly! Manuel! Oh. Yes, Fawlty Towers, hello. I was just doing it, you stupid woman. I just put it down to come here to be reminded by you to do what I'm already doing. I mean, what is the point of reminding me to do what I'm already doing? I mean, what is the bloody point? I'm doing it, aren't I? Yes, I picked it up, yes. No, I haven't had a chance yet. I've been at it solidly ever since I got back. Yes, I will, yes. No, I haven't yet, but I will. Yes, I know it is. Yes, I'll try and get it cleared up. Anything else? I mean, would you like the hotel moved a bit to the left? Or... Yes, right. Well, enjoy the operation, dear. Let's hope nothing goes wrong. Wish it was an ingrown tongue. Yes! Oh, it's the Admirable Crichton. Well...
3: You called, sir?
1: Last week, but not to worry. Oh, Buddha. Look, go and get me a hammer.
3: Como?
1: Hammer.
3: Hammer. Oh, a hammer sandwich.
1: Oh, do I have to go through this every time? Look, a hammer.
3: My hamster?
1: No, not your hamster. How can I knock a nail in with your hamster? Well, I could try. No, it doesn't matter. All right, I'll get it. You come here and tidy. You know, tidy?
3: Oh, tidy. Yes,
1: I get hammer and hit you on the head with it. Tidy.
3: And Mr. Fawlty put moose down on desk and go. I start tidy up like he say. But also, I use time to practicing English pronunciation.
4: Hammer. How are you, sir? You see, I speak English well. I learn it from a book. Hello. I am English. Hello.
3: And Major come in, but he no can see me because I cleaning up on floor behind desk.
4: I can speak English. How are you, sir?
3: And Major think moose speak to him.
4: Ah, oh, hello, how are you today?
0: I'm fine, thank you.
4: It's a beautiful day today.
0: Is it? Oh, yes, I suppose it is.
4: Yes, I can speak English. I learned it from a book.
0: Did you really? Oh, there you are, Fawlty.
1: Yes, I'm just going to open up, Major.
0: Oh, fine. I say, that's a remarkable animal you have there, Fawlty. Where did you get it?
1: Samson's in the town.
0: Really? Well, was it expensive?
1: £12, I think.
0: Good. Oh. Japanese, was it?
1: Canadian, I think, Major.
0: I didn't know the Canadians were as clever as that. My God.
1: He started early. Polly? What's that smell?
2: Flowers. I just got them from the garden.
1: Well, what are you stinking the place out with those for? What's under the plastic ones?
2: Being ironed.
1: Oh, will you answer that, please? I'm trying to put this up.
2: Fawlty Towers. Oh, hello, Mrs. Fawlty.
1: I'm doing it now! Tell him I'm doing it now!
2: He says he's doing it now. How's the nail?
1: I wish it was this one. There, tell the tyrant queen her cardies are safe forever. Mr. Moose is up. It's done. Done.
2: It's up. It's down again. Did you
1: lose your walk, love? Give it to me.
2: No, he just fell over Manuel, and he seems to have got himself jammed on his wheelchair. And the flowers have just fallen on him. No, everything else is fine.
3: Mr. Fawlty, very kind to me. He only hit me once for making all these troubles. And I help him put moose up on wall. A fix very good.
4: Very good.
1: Right. Good.
5: He's good. He's good.
1: Well, go on, get back to your work.
4: Oh, see, see, see.
1: £12. Good morning.
6: Good morning.
1: You know there's a fire drill in a few minutes, do you?
6: No, we didn't.
1: You hadn't read the notice?
6: No.
1: Right, well, when you hear the bell, if you'd be so kind as to get out for a few moments, we have to clear the building. Thank you so much.
2: Mr. Fawlty, you know it's nearly 12.
1: Yes?
2: Well, the fire drill.
1: Yes, I hadn't forgotten. You know, I just told somebody I can't cope. I mean, you know what you're doing, do you?
2: Help get people out of the bedrooms upstairs.
1: While learning two Oriental languages, yes.
2: Mr. Fawlty?
1: Yes?
2: Who else is doing the upstairs?
1: Only you. It doesn't take a moment.
2: Yes, but I'm only here at meal times.
1: So?
2: Well, what happens if there's a fire when I'm not here? Who does the upstairs then?
1: Well, we'll worry about that when we come to it, shall we? What's the panic? You know, there could be an argument about everything. Hello, Fawlty Towers. Oh, what is it now? Can't you leave me in peace? Yes, we're just going to have it. I haven't forgotten. Yes, I know I need the key. It's on the top of the... Well, where is it? Well, what you put it in there for? Nobody's going to steal it, are they? Yes, I know that you know, but I don't. Yes, I do now. Thank you so much. I mean, why is she going to complicate it? I put something down.
3: Mr. Fawlty, go into office to get key from inside the safe.
1: I can't find it. Where is it? Well, what she put that on... Oh, I might have got... Sorry, Major. Only the burglar alarm. Sorry.
7: What?
1: Sorry, Miss Tibbs.
7: What?
1: That was the burglar alarm. Fire drill's not for a couple of minutes. Sorry. Excuse me.
7: Miss Fawlty.
1: No, my wife left the... excuse me.
7: Yeah?
1: Sorry, that wasn't the fire bell. Sorry, that was just the...
7: Oh, I thought there was a drill.
1: Yes, there is at 12 o'clock, but not yet.
7: But it is 12 o'clock.
1: Well, not quite. Thank you. Excuse me.
7: Yes? Will I make it 12 o'clock?
1: I'm afraid that wasn't the...
7: What time do you make it, Major?
1: Look.
7: Burglar's about, I think.
1: Look, it doesn't matter what time he makes it. It hasn't started yet.
7: What?
1: It hasn't started yet.
2: But that was the bell, wasn't it?
1: No.
7: He means the drill hasn't started. Again.
5: What drill? We didn't hear a drill.
1: No, look. That was the burglar alarm.
7: See? The burglar alarm.
1: Yes.
7: Are they burglar? Evidently.
1: No, what's the matter with you all? It's perfectly simple. We have the fire drill when I ring the fire bell. That wasn't the fire bell, right?
5: Well, how are we supposed to know that wasn't the fire bell?
1: Because it doesn't sound like the fire bell.
7: It didn't.
1: No, it didn't. The fire bell is a different... It's a semitone higher.
7: A semitone.
1: At least, anyway, the fire drill doesn't start till 12 o'clock.
5: It is 12 o'clock.
1: Well, it is now, but that's because we've been standing about arguing about it.
7: Look, how on earth can you expect us to tell which bell is which?
1: Oh.
7: We haven't heard them yet, have we?
1: You want to hear them? Right, suits me. Here's the burglar alarm.
8: Ought we to catch them first?
1: There aren't any.
8: Then why does the alarm keep going?
1: All right, got that? Right.
7: What's happening now?
1: Now, here's the fire bell, right? It's a completely different sound. Listen. Well, where are you going?
7: Well, there's a drill, isn't there?
1: No. This is so that you can hear the bell, so you know in a moment when I ring the bell. What are you doing? Will you come back?
2: I'm going out blind.
1: No, just listen to it, you old fool. Listen to it.
9: Fire, everybody help me.
1: No. Will you shut up? Will you shut up?
7: It's fire.
1: It's not fire. It's only bell. Where are you going? There isn't a drill yet. I'm just showing them what the bell sounds like. Now, will you go in there? Go help Chip.
10: Chip's not here.
1: Well, go and start the chip.
10: Chip.
1: Yes, when bell go, I go and stay. No fire, only practice. Tell him, Polly.
8: Thank you, Mr. Gentleman. Thank you so much. Perhaps they're upstairs.
7: What's happening now?
1: Now. Well, now that's settled, we'll have the fire drill, which will commence in exactly 30 seconds from now. Thank you so much. What are you doing? I mean, are you just going to stand there?
5: Well, what do you suggest?
1: Well, couldn't matter to you go in the bar and a few in the dining room. I mean, use your imagination.
5: What?
1: Well, this is supposed to be a fire drill.
5: There's only a few seconds.
1: Right, well, stay where you are, because obviously if there was a fire, you'd all be standing down here like this in the lobby, wouldn't you? I don't know why we bother, we should let you all burn.
3: It's true what Mr. Fawlty say. To have guests in hotel is always big nuisance. But this day, I have my troubles too. I am work in kitchen, like I've been told, to make oil hot for chips. when suddenly this little fire in saucepan. I hit fire with tea towel to put out. The towel catch fire too. It's over in ice. And more fire and bigger fire and more I try put out, more bigger it get. And hot. It's so hot, it set off alarm in lobby. And people think it's fire practice, so they all walk outside front door, and I run to Mr. Fawlty.
10: Fire!
11: No!
10: Yes!
11: Look, will you get back in there?
10: Yes,
11: look! Shut up! I mean, just get on with it.
10: Mr. Fawlty, it's fire!
11: Did you hear what I said?
10: No, but it's fire!
11: It's no fire, it's only bell!
10: It's fire!
3: But Mr. Fawlty, no, believe me! And he pushed me back in kitchen and locked door. And Polly shouted to me through door.
12: No one will listen to none of the order. There is no fire.
3: And then Mr. Fawlty turned off bell. And they think everything is okay.
13: Well, I'll keep the fire department happy for another 6 months. And why me, Polly? Will you shut up?
14: Thank you, ladies and gentlemen. You can come back in now.
13: Yes,
15: it's an awful row.
13: Yes, I know. It's a right, I'll be okay. Thank you so much for poking your nose in.
3: And at last, Mr. Fawlty unlocked the door and he let me out. Oh, he saved my life. I love Mr. Fawlty and I fall at his feet. But there is much smoke from kitchen and I am on smoke too. Now, Mr. Fawlty, he understands what has happened and he shut kitchen door. Quick.
13: Could I have everyone down here at the lobby? Sorry to disturb you like this, but there is something that I think I ought to mention. I'm not quite sure how this has happened here at this hotel before, and I'm not quite sure how it's started now.
7: What is it?
13: Well, the point is, can I put it this way? Fire!
7: What?
13: Fire!
7: Fire!
13: Fire! Fire! Fire! Fire! What are you all talking
12: about?
13: Bring
12: him on!
13: What?
12: Bring him
13: on! Right! Where's the key? Where is the gun? Would you believe it? The first time we've ever had a fire here in this hotel and somebody's lost the key! And isn't that typical of this place? Oh, thank you, God! Thank you so bloody much!
3: And he threw a typewriter at alarm bell to break glass.
13: Thank you!
3: Olé! It worked! And so now we have to put fire out. And all over hotel, we got things for to do this. Big red things, Mr. Fawlty, he get one. But how it works?
13: Pull, man, pull! Right, open the door!
3: So I pull, but I pull wrong thing. And foam go all over Mr. Fawlty. And he jump in air, and he hit head hard on my saucepan. Oh, he no move. He's dead? But he's okay. He wake up again in bed, in hospital, with big bandage round head.
7: Well, thank you for coming to see me.
16: Oh, not at all. I was just...
7: How are you feeling?
16: A fire.
7: It's all...
16: Fire!
7: It's out. There's not much.
16: Oh my God! Where is it?
7: What are they doing?
16: Can I get back?
7: Basil, will you get back into bed?
16: What is it now?
7: I'm going to call someone if you don't get back into bed.
16: Listen, Sybil, please. I'll handle this if you don't mind. Now, what sort of a room do you want?
7: Basil!
16: I can't stand around chattering all day. I've got to get back.
7: Basil, you are not well. The doctor says you've got concussion. You must rest.
16: I'll rest when I get to the hotel.
7: I've just spoken to Polly. They are managing perfectly.
16: Do you know what that fire extinguisher did? It exploded in my face. I mean, what is the point of a fire extinguisher? It sits there for months, and when you actually have a fire, when you actually need the bloody thing, it blows your head off. I mean, what is happening to this country? It's bloody Wilson.
17: Now, what are you doing out of your bed?
16: I'm going home, thank you so much.
17: Yes, well, we'll let the doctor decide that now, shall we?
16: No, let's not.
17: Now, come along.
16: Don't touch me, I don't know where you've been.
17: Yes,
16: we must, mustn't we? My God, you're ugly, aren't you?
17: Basil?
16: Hmm?
17: I'll get the doctor.
16: You need a plastic surgeon, dear, not a doctor.
17: Get back into bed.
16: Do not seem to realize that I'm needed at the hotel.
17: No, you're not. It's running beautifully without you.
16: Polly,
15: can't fall over waiters or get herself jammed under desks or start burglar alarms or lock people in burning rooms or fire extinguishers straight in her own face. But I should think the hotel can do without her sort of coping for a couple of days. What do you think, Basil?
18: What?
1: Oh, hello, Doctor.
18: Out of bed, Mr. Fulton?
1: I saw her. Oh, there they are. Well, better get back into bed. She's a bit woozy.
18: You will for a time, Mr. Fulton. You will.
1: Yes, quite.
3: And Doctor hypnotized Mr. Fulton to go to sleep.
18: You should get as much rest as you can. As much rest as you can. As much rest as you can.
3: And everybody tiptoes out. But Mr. Fulton only pretend to sleep. He really wide awake. In meantime, at hotel, German peoples have arrived.
19: Gnädiges Fräulein, können Sie mir sagen, wann das Mittagessen serviert wird, bitte?
20: Um 1 Uhr. 5 Minuten.
19: Vielen Dank.
20: Bitte schön.
3: Germans go upstairs to rooms, and suddenly it's Mr. Fulton, with little suitcase and big bandage still round head. He escaped from hospital, and he no look very well.
1: Manuel?
15: Oh, Mr. Fulton.
1: Ah, good evening.
15: Are you all right now?
1: Perfectly, thank you. Take this to the room, please, dear.
15: Are you sure you're all right?
1: Perfectly, thank you. Right as rain.
0: You okay?
1: Fine, thank you, dear. You go and have a lie down.
0: Okay?
1: Ah, there you are. Will you take my case? Take it upstairs.
0: Okay.
1: Take it. Take it.
0: I go get Polly.
1: I've already had one. Take it. Take it now. God, the people I have to deal with.
21: Sprechen Sie Deutsch?
1: I beg your pardon?
21: Entschuldigen Sie bitte. Können Sie Deutsch sprechen?
1: I'm sorry, could you say it again?
22: You speak German?
1: Oh, German! I'm sorry, I thought there was something wrong with you. Oh, the German!
22: You speak German?
1: Well, a little. I get by.
22: Ein bisschen.
21: Ah, wir wollen ein Auto mieten.
1: Well, why not?
21: Bitte.
1: Yes, a little bit tricky. Would you mind saying it again?
22: Please.
1: Could you repeat? Amplify? No, yes, yes.
21: Yes,
1: well, we'll come back to that.
21: Wollen.
1: Wollen. Voluntary?
21: Ein Auto mieten.
1: Auto. Oh, I see. You're volunteering to go out to get some meat. Not necessary. We have meat here. We have meat here in the building. Ah, Polly, just explaining about the meat.
15: Oh, we weren't expecting you.
1: Oh, weren't you? They're Germans. Don't mention the war.
15: I see. Well, Mrs. Fulton said you were going to have a rest for a couple of days, you know, in the hospital.
1: Idle hands get in the way of the devil's work, Fulton. Now...
15: Right, well, why don't you go and have a lie down and I can deal with this?
1: Yes, good idea. Good idea, Elsie. Yes, bit of a headache, actually.
23: We don't think you're well, Mr. Fulton.
1: Well, perhaps not, but I'll live longer than you.
23: You must have hurt yourself.
1: My dear woman, a blow on the head like that is worth 2 in the bush.
23: Oh, no. But it was a nasty knock.
1: Would you like one? Next, please.
24: Polly, are these Germans too?
15: Oh, yes, but I can do it.
24: Right. Here's the plan. I'll stand there and ask them if they want something to drink before the war. Before their lunch. Don't mention the war.
25: Can we help you?
1: Are you speaking English?
25: Of course.
1: Ah, wonderful, wunderbar. Ah, please allow me to introduce myself. I am the owner of Fulton Towers. And may I welcome your war, and hope that your stay will be a happy one. Now, would you like to eat first, or would you like a drink before the war? Meaning that our trespasses will be tied up with piano wire. Sorry. Got a touch of shrapnel on the wall. Korean, oh, sorry, Korean.
25: Thank you, we will eat now.
1: Oh, good, please, do allow me. May I say how pleased we are to have some Europeans here now that we are on the continent? I didn't vote for it myself, quite honestly, but now that we're in, I'm determined to make it work, so I'd like to welcome you all to Britain. The place is grilled, but that doesn't matter, there's life in the old thing yet. No, wait a moment, got a bit confused there. Oh, yes, the place is grilled. In fact, the whole room's a bit warm, isn't it? I'll open a window, have a look. And the veal chop is done with rosemary. Honey, thought you'd gone to Canada. And it's delicious and nutritious. In fact, it's really good. Really good.
25: Real is good.
1: Yes, doesn't matter. Never mind.
24: fine.
2: May we have two ex-mayonnaises?
24: Certainly. Why not? Why not indeed? We are all friends now, eh?
25: A prawn cocktail.
24: All in the market together. Old differences forgotten, and no need at all to mention the war.
16: Sorry. What is it
25: going? A prawn cocktail.
24: Oh, prawn. That was it. When you said prawn, I thought you said war. Oh, the war. Oh, yes, completely slipped my mind. Yes, I've forgotten all about it. Himmler and all that. Oh, yes, completely forgotten it. Just like that. Sorry, what was it again?
25: A prawn cocktail.
24: Oh, yes, Eva Prawn, yes. First, and Goebbels, too. I can hardly remember at all.
2: And then Pickled Hank.
24: Hermann Göring, yes, yes. And von Ribbentrop's, that was another one.
25: And four cold meat salads, please.
24: Certainly. Well, I'll just get your hors d'oeuvres. Hors d'oeuvres, which must be obeyed at all times without question. Sorry.
4: Will you please call your wife immediately?
16: Sybil! Sybil! She's in the hospital, you silly girl!
4: Yes, hold her there!
16: I can't! I've got too much to do. Listen, don't mention the war. I mentioned it once, but I think I got away with it all right. So, it's all forgotten now, and let's hear no more about it. So that's two egg mayonnaise, a prawn Goebbels, a Hermann Göring, and four colded salads. Now, wait a moment, I got a bit confused here. Sorry, I got a bit confused because everyone keeps mentioning the war. So could you... What's the matter?
25: It's all right.
16: Is there something wrong?
25: Will you stop talking about the war?
16: Me? You started it?
25: We did not start it.
16: Yes, you did. You invaded Poland. Yeah, this will change. You'll like this one. There's this woman. She's completely stupid. She'd never remember anything. And her husband's in a bomber over Berlin. Oh, sorry. Sorry. She'll love this one. She'll
25: leave,
16: laugh.
25: Leave her alone.
16: No, this is a street. I mean, I've never seen anyone not laugh at
25: this. Come on,
16: look, she'll love it. She's German. Here, watch. Who's this thing?
24: Start you, but no, no.
16: I'll do the funny walk.
24: Oh. He comes. Oh.
16: Stop it! I'm trying to cheer her up, you stupid crouch. Funny? Not funny? You're joking.
25: It's not funny for her, not for us, not for any German people.
16: You have absolutely no sense of humour, do you?
25: This is not funny!
16: Who won the bloody war anyway?
3: But by this time, doctors arrive from hospital.
18: Mr. Fawlty, you'll be all right. Come with me.
16: Fine.
3: But Mr. Fawlty no want to go back there. So he ran away, and they after him, and chase him around lobby. And he stand right under Moose on wall when it fall on him.
16: Oh!
3: And he knocked out again.

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1: We present Alison and Maud by Sue Lynn with Denise Coffey and Miriam Margulies. Episode 1, Beds in the East Are Soft.
2: I don't think much of this new bread.
3: It's granary, Daddy.
2: But it's got splinters in it. It's like eating gravel. Almost broke my few remaining teeth on the blooming stuff.
3: Alison says we must have roughage.
2: I've lived 84 years without roughage, and I won't have it forced on me now.
3: It's to keep us regular.
2: Well, I know. She comes waltzing in and demands to know whether I've done my business. A chap doesn't want to be harangued about his bowels first thing in the morning.
3: Well, quite.
2: Tell her if she doesn't give it a rest, I shall come upstairs and crap in her handbag. That'll shut her up.
3: Yes, I think perhaps it would. Now, listen, Daddy. Mr. Mullet's coming today to start work on the hard standing.
2: The what?
3: The hard standing. Parking place thing in the front garden.
2: Oh, I don't like the sound of that. Hard standing.
3: How are you getting on with the crossword today, Daddy?
2: No, I haven't started it yet. Here, pass me the paper then.
3: What's wrong?
2: Oh, damn shoulder. Oh, it's that blasted mattress Addison foisted on me last week.
3: The orthopedic one?
2: Oh, yes, it's like sleeping on blinking concrete.
3: I'll do it. But, Daddy, your old mattress did have a certain super quality, admit it. It reminded me of the Ngorongoro crater.
2: I won't hear a word against my old mattress. Many a blissful night's sleep I've had curled up on it. Oh, this new thing's an abomination. I've half a mind to put a match to it.
3: Look, I'll see if I can get a softer one for you. In fact, I know. My mattress is a bit too soft. We could just swap them over.
2: Oh, brilliant. Well done, my dear. We mustn't let Addison know, though. She went out and bought me this hard bastard specially. Made a big song and dance about it. I wouldn't like to hurt her feelings.
3: I know. She means well.
2: I sometimes think she needs a man in her life. Not like you, my dear.
3: God, no. I have hopes of Bernard, though, you know.
2: Well, what? Have you got a soft spot for Bernard?
3: No, not for me. For Alison. I think she fancies him on the quiet.
2: Ah, let's ask him over, then. And his mother, too. I knew her during the war, of course. Hilda. Haven't seen her for, over 50 years. Not since Bernard was a baby.
3: Almost impossible to imagine Bernard as a baby. It's a challenging concept. Rather like a baby crocodile. Well, I must step up and give Alison a hand cleaning up the breakfast. One of the guests was a bit of a trial this morning.
2: Oh, shoot the bastards.
3: Well, obviously. But first we have to get them to pay the bills. Now, don't forget, Daddy. Mr. Mullet will be arriving any minute. In fact, he can give us a hand to swap the mattresses over with that nephew of his, Jason.
2: Wow, Jason, Planet of the Apes.
3: Yes, it'll be easy peasy, you'll see. Alison's going to be out all day, some gardening course or other. By the time she gets home, the mattresses will be swapped round and she'll never be any the wiser.
2: Bingo! You are a treasure, Maud. You should have been a boy. There's no justice.
3: We've got to go, Danny. She gets everything fancy if I don't give her a hand.
2: St. Bernadette's surname, 8 letters.
3: Subiru?
2: I thought that was a pickup truck.
4: I don't think I'll go on that course today after all. Soft wood cuttings.
3: But you've been looking forward to it.
4: I've got a splitting headache. That wretched woman fussing over her boiled egg this morning. Too hard. Indeed.
3: Oh, forget about her. In any case, no one over 50 should wear lipstick at breakfast.
4: Oh, Maud, stop throwing those knives about. My head's killing me. Oh,
3: sorry. Look, my advice is go off on that gardening course. Loads of fresh air, lovely plants, handsome chaps like what's-his-name on the telly, Dan Thingy with the dark Byronic curls. You'll soon feel better.
4: No, I can't face it. I'm going for a lie down. Where's my fever, Phil? I'll lie down with my bedroom window open and listen to the birds. Oh, what on earth is that? that?
3: I suspect it'll be Mr. Mullet's skip being delivered.
4: Oh, damn and blast. Sometimes the whole world seems to be against me. I never wanted the blinking hard standing in the first place.
3: Oh, come on, don't be silly. You've never been terribly interested in the front garden anyway.
4: I have. I love the front garden.
3: You said Laburnum was a dated old cliché.
4: Oh, God, that'll be Mr. Mullet. I can't face it. You go and deal with this.
3: Okay, okay. But just remember, we've got to have off-street parking if we're going to compete with Lindenwood Rock at San Gimignano.
4: San Gimignano. Stupid name for a B&B.
5: Good morning, Mr. Mullet. How's tricks?
6: Oh, fine, miss, fine.
5: Ready to get to grips with my hard standing?
6: Oh, blast, yes, miss. Jason will be arriving in a minute with a hoot chainsaw. Oh. Look, then we'll get started on it. Now, what do you want us to do with these trees and bushes, like?
5: Whip them out as discreetly as possible.
4: Stop! Don't touch anything.
5: Oh, dear, that's torn it. I think I'll go and put the kettle on.
6: Oh, that's the ticket, my darling. I'll just wet me whistle and then I'll get on to Beckford's about the hardcore.
4: What's happening? Where are you going, Maud?
5: Won't be a minute. I'm just going to put the kettle on.
4: Mr. Mullet, don't touch that bush.
6: Oh.
4: That's Daphne Odora Aureo Marginata.
6: Well, what would you like me to do with it, miss?
4: I suppose I'll have to move it. You'll have to dig it up with as big a root ball as possible, and wrap it in some sacking.
6: Sacking?
4: Oh, no, wait. I'll have to water it first. Should be rainwater, really, but my rainwater butt is absolutely stinking. I'll have to replant it in the back garden. It's completely the wrong time of year, of course, but I've got a feeling Daphne's resent root disturbance. Go and look it up in the RHS encyclopedia.
6: Have you got a bit of sacking for me then, miss, or would you like me to go and get some?
4: I think I've seen some lying about somewhere.
6: Right.
4: Mr. Mullet wants sacking.
3: Oh, I think that's a little harsh.
4: No, he's going to try and save my bush.
3: What bush?
4: Daphne Aureo Marginata. Have you ever smelt my Daphne in the spring, Maud?
3: I don't think I have.
4: Oh, it's divine. Spicy.
3: Daphne Aureo Marginata. Any relation of Camilla Parker Bowles?
4: Don't be silly, Maud. Haven't we got some sacking? I'm sure I've seen some somewhere.
3: Yes, where was it? I know, it's downstairs in Daddy's flat by the garden door. He had that sack of peanuts for the birds.
4: That's right. Brilliant, brilliant.
3: Jason's chainsaw, I think. You did say they could cut down the laburnum.
4: Oh, my God, I can't bear it.
3: You said laburnum was vulgar and poisonous.
4: No, Maud. We were talking about Linda Woodruff at San Gimignano. She's got three laburnums in her front garden. I said Linda was vulgar and poisonous. Oh, my God! Jason! Don't touch my Daphne!
2: Mullet, how are you?
6: Oh, very well, thank you, sir. And how are you keeping, Mr. Button?
2: Oh, not brilliant, I'm afraid.
6: Oh.
2: My daughter, Alison, the one with the nose, she's forced an orthopedic mattress on me.
6: She never has.
2: I'm afraid so, willy-nilly, and it's like sleeping on concrete. Oh. Yeah, come and give it a try.
6: Oh, well, sir, I'm not sure.
2: Come on, it won't take a minute. I just want your opinion as a man of the world. Coming plan, you see, a secret agenda.
6: Oh, well, right you are then, Mr. Butler. I'll just take my boots off, look.
2: Well, this way.
6: Right you are.
2: Oh, here we are. Oh, mind the chamber pot.
6: Sorry.
2: Don't worry. Damn things always getting in the way.
6: I could lay my hands on a nice commode if you think it might.
2: No blasted commode. I'm not a blinking invalid. Now, have a lie down and tell me what you think.
6: Right, sir. Wow. It certainly firm, sir.
2: Firm, man? It's rock hard. Just shut up, will you? Let me have a go.
6: Right, you have. I'll just...
2: Oh, blasted thick as like granite.
7: Well, I've got to agree, it's hard, sir. So, what's your secret agenda?
2: I wish you weren't shouting through the window like that, Alison.
4: What on earth is going on?
7: Your father just asked me to have a look at his...
2: Shut up, Mullet. He came over queer for a moment, that's all. A little faint. So, naturally, I told him to lie down.
4: And what about you? You don't feel faint, I hope, Daddy.
2: No. I just lay down to put him at his ease.
4: Are you sure you're all right? I've heard there's a bug going around.
2: No, blasted. I'm tickety-boo.
7: Anyway, I feel much better now, thanks, miss. It must have been the fumes from Jason's chainsaw. I think I'll get to grips with that bush of yours.
4: All right, but be gentle. We must make the transition as easy as possible. Daddy, have you finished with your nuts?
2: What nuts?
4: That sack of peanuts for the birds.
2: Ah, yes. Well, we should get some more, you know.
4: Would you mind giving me the sack?
2: The sack?
4: The sack they came in. I need some sacking to go round the roots of my Daphne to transport it to the back garden. Oh, Mr. Mullet?
7: Yes?
4: Would Jason mind digging me a big hole?
7: Oh, blast no, miss. You just show us where, and Jason will get cracking.
8: Hello, Abbeyfield Guest House.
9: Maud, it's Bernard. How are you?
8: Oh, fine, thanks, Bernard. How are you?
9: Oh, not too bad, thanks. Although, I've just discovered I've got damp and decay under my dado.
8: Oh, dear. That's bad luck.
9: Yes, it'll all have to be stripped off and replastered. I was wondering if I could possibly book my mother in for a few days whilst we have the work done.
8: Your mother?
9: Yes.
8: To stay here with us, you mean? What a good idea. When would that be, exactly?
9: The week after next.
8: Well, we haven't got a ground floor room, you know. Could she manage the stairs?
9: I think so. She's quite nimble for an octogenarian. She was still line dancing at 78, you know.
8: Really? What an inspiration.
9: Yes. So, I was wondering, might it be possible for me to drop by and do a recce, as it were? Look at the rooms? I'll be coming over your way later on this morning. In a few minutes, in fact, if it's not inconvenient.
8: Of course. We'd be delighted to see you. Mr. Mullet's landscaping our front garden at the moment, so chaos reigns, I'm afraid. Try parking by the charity shop.
9: Fine. See you in about half an hour, then.
8: Tickety-boo.
4: Daphne. Citrus. Oh, sounds painful. Dahlia. Frightfully common. Ah, Daphne. Good heavens, I had no idea there were so many. Daphne Bellua, Jacqueline Postill, Daphne Blagayana, Daphne Gnidium, Daphne Odora Oreo Marginata. All resent transplanting. Oh, hell, that's all I need. A resentful evergreen in the back garden glowering at me for years.
2: We're through here, Mullet.
4: Daddy?
2: Maud's room.
4: Doing up here. Whatever next? Daddy? Why are you going into Maud's room?
7: He wanted to show me.
2: In the view, this used to be my bedroom in the old days.
7: Very nice, too. No fitted wardrobes, though, if you don't mind my saying so. They do a nice ranging, do it all. I could whip a couple in here in no time.
8: No. Maud never uses the wardrobe anyway. As you can see, she just throws everything down on the floor.
2: I think I'll just sit down on Maud's bed for a minute.
8: Terrible soft mattress, just like your old one. I'm surprised Maud isn't crippled with arthritis. We'll have to replace it one of these days.
2: Oh, lovely.
8: Don't get too comfortable there, Daddy. You might do untold damage to your vertebrae.
7: I slipped a disc once at a wedding in Charteris. Too much leave throw milk. Was flat on my back for 6 weeks. Ah, happy days.
8: So, Daddy brought you up here to see the view, Mr. Mullet? That's rather odd. My bedroom's the one with the view. Maud's just looks out onto the back of the charity shop.
2: Oh, yes, it's your bedroom I was thinking of, my dear. Oh, never mind. I feel quite sleepy now.
8: Oh, who is that?
4: The Smiths said they wouldn't be arriving till 4, and the Perkinses have gone out on an all-day pilgrimage to Walsingham. Maud!
10: Okay, I'll get it. Oh, hello, Bernard. Come on in.
11: How are you, Maud?
4: It's Bernard. Quick, where's my lipstick? Excuse me a moment, Mr. Mullet.
7: So this is the mattress you're thinking of moving, is it, sir?
2: Oh, yes, yes. Oh, lovely. Yeah, it'll have to be when she's out, though, or my name will be mad.
7: Oh, right, yeah, sir. Well, I'll just get back downstairs now. See how Jason's getting on with that young lady's home.
4: Look, Bernard, before Alison comes down, I must just ask you, could you do me a favour?
11: Oh, certainly, Maud. Happy to oblige. Oh,
4: thank you so much. Look, we need to get Alison out of the house for a bit.
11: Oh.
4: We want to swap my mattress for Daddy's, because his is too hard. Mm-hmm. But she bought it for him as a special present recently, so we don't want to hurt her feelings.
11: Ah, I see. That accounts for the slight touch of cloak and dagger.
4: Yes. Look, would you mind asking her to go to the garden centre with you or something?
11: Mm, certainly. Ah.
4: Good morning, Alison. Good morning, Bernard. How are you? And how's your mother?
11: Oh, excellent. Thank you. Very well indeed.
4: So, would you like a cup of tea? I'm so sorry. I haven't got last month's receipts in order for you yet.
11: Oh, no need. No need. And I won't have any tea, thank you. I just called round to discuss the possibility of my mother staying here for a few days in a fortnight's time, whilst I have some damp proofing done.
4: Your mother stay here? Mm. But how delightful. We'd be honoured, wouldn't we, Maud?
10: Oh, yes. Be terrific.
4: We must just check the bookings book and make sure.
10: Well, I'm sure Swallows is free.
11: So I just popped by to check that your stairs weren't too steep.
4: Oh, I hope they're not.
11: No, no. I've never really taken much notice of your stairs before, but they're nice and wide, and you've got a lovely handrail.
4: Oh, thank you, Bernard.
10: Yeah, well, Bernard was saying he'd also like to pick your brains, Alison, about gardening, actually.
4: Oh, gardening? Of course, Bernard. Nothing would give me greater pleasure. I didn't think you were interested.
11: Well, gardening's beginning to grow on me. I was just on my way to the garden centre, as a matter of fact, and I wondered if you could possibly come along and give me some advice. I think I might permit myself a pot of something on my patio this year.
4: Certainly. You can hold the fort here, can't you, Maud?
10: Oh, God, yes. Make a day of it if you like. We'll be fine.
7: Just to say, Jason's dug you a massive grit hole out the back, miss.
4: Oh, good. I'll get a new Daphne Oreo Marginata at the garden centre. Don't bother to try and replant the old one, Mr. Mullet. Hey. You can just throw it in the skip with the laburnum.
7: Oh, right you are, miss. I'll tell Jason to crack on with his chainsaw, then.
4: I might even see if they've got a different Daphne. Daphne Bulua Jekyllin Postil, perhaps. It's received the RHS Award of Garden Merit, apparently.
11: I've parked on the forecourt of the Congregational Church.
10: Well, don't forget, Bernard, it won't be long till you'll be able to park on our hard standing.
11: Mmm, that will be a treat.
4: Oh, look at that wonderful euphorbia, Bernard. Do you like euphorbia?
11: I'm not sure. I think I read somewhere that they have irritating sap.
4: Ah, yes, I believe you're right. They do have a marvellous architectural quality, though, don't they?
11: I developed a very nasty rash once as a result of a close encounter with a mallow, and it left me a bit wary about physical contact with plants.
4: Oh, but one can get so much pleasure from brushing against a scented leaf geranium or caressing a basil leaf. Have you ever pinched out tomatoes, Bernard?
11: I can't say I have, although I do select the on-the-vine kind when I'm at the supermarket.
4: It's wonderful, the smell of tomato leaves on one's fingers. Gardening can be quite a sensuous experience, you know.
11: Oh, well, I do have a great deal of time for that Charlie Dimmock.
4: Do you really, Bernard? You surprise me.
11: Oh, yes, the way she tosses her hair about. I find it mildly unsettling.
4: Good grief. I'd never have thought it. Mind you, those television gardeners are becoming more and more charismatic, aren't they? There's something rather magnetic about Alan Titchmarsh. I like the way his eyes don't quite match. I find that quite sexy.
11: Do they have toilets here?
4: Oh, yes, I think their lavatory's over by the cafe. Would you care for a cup of tea, Bernard, or a hot chocolate before we go?
11: I don't think so, thank you, Alison. I wouldn't want to spoil my lunch.
4: You never know. Charlie Dimmock might be there, doing a book signing or something.
11: I think that's a bit unlikely. Anyway, you've kindly advised me as to the right kind of petunias, and you've selected your Daphne, so perhaps we should be thinking about calling it a day.
4: Oh, I suppose so. I could live in the garden centre. Such a shame their range of Daphnes was so limited. I believe there's a specialist Daphne nursery in Cornwall. It would be lovely to go there, wouldn't it? Do you like Cornwall, Bernard?
11: Not really. I once had a terrible attack of colic on Bodmin Moor.
4: Oh, dear.
11: Yes. I usually have a bottle of milk of magnesia in my glove compartment, but foolishly I'd left it on the table back at the little chef. I had to stop the car and walk about in a field. I was doubled up behind a hawthorn hedge for half an hour. I've never felt quite the same about Cornwall since.
4: Understandable.
3: There you are, Daddy. A nice soft mattress, just how you like it. Thanks so much, Mr. Mullet. And Jason.
7: Happy to be of service, miss. You can go and get the hardcore now, Jason.
3: Good God. Look at those stains. Isn't it odd how mattresses seem to acquire stains, even though one has absolutely no memory of any catastrophic events which could have caused them?
7: They do a very nice range of mattress protectors these days, miss. I'm sure I could lay my hands on some at a discount if you were interested.
3: Well, it's a bit late for this mattress, I'm afraid. Ugh. It reminds me of that speech by Churchill. I have nothing to offer but blood, toil, tears and sweat.
2: Well, I don't want a blasted mattress protector anyway. I'm not incontinent yet.
7: No, of course not. Me and Eileen's got a mattress protector ourselves, as a matter of fact. She's very particular about her bed, is my missus. Maybe you'd like one for your mattress upstairs, miss, being as it's more or less brand new one, like.
3: No, thank you, Mr. Mullet. It'll be fine. But if we ever do change our minds, or indeed our sheets, we'll let you know. Oh, my God, that fern. I must dash, sorry.
7: Fine figure of a woman, your Maud, Mr. Butler. To tell you the truth, I've always admired her from afar, in a manner of speaking. She's got a lovely set of manners on her, and she's good for a laugh, too. I tell you, I could have been proper smitten with her if I hadn't have been already shacked up with my old Eileen.
2: Oh, give it a rest, will you, Mullet, old boy? I'm trying to have a kip. Oh.
11: I hope you can get your Daphne into my boot, Alison.
4: Oh, I think it'll be all right.
11: Oh, I've often wished I had a hatchback.
4: Have you ever thought about a Volvo?
11: I don't think so, really. They're terrible gas guzzlers, you know.
4: Right. I think that'll fit very nicely just there. Sort of smuggling up to your petunias.
11: Yes. I do hope Mother approves of those petunias. I'm afraid she might prefer flowers to be big and double rather than single and small.
4: Oh, single and small is much more elegant, Bernard. You must try and educate her.
11: This is quite a pleasant car park, isn't it?
4: Is it? Oh, I suppose so.
11: Parking's so important these days. It was a brilliant idea of Maud's to turn your front garden into a hard standing.
4: Really?
11: Oh, yes. There's nothing like assured on-site parking. But then Maud sees straight to the heart of things, doesn't she?
4: She certainly knows nothing about gardening.
11: Ah, but think what she does know. A degree in engineering, most unusual in a woman.
4: She was always the tomboy.
11: I must ask her one day to tell me about her time in Africa. I'm sure she has some fascinating stories.
4: She's terribly untidy, though.
11: But that in itself is somehow rather endearing, I feel. Sometimes I think I'm trapped in my own methodical routines and long for someone to rip down my flowcharts and teach me how to rumba.
4: Do you really, Bernard?
11: Someone like Maud, perhaps.
4: Maud's manner may be carefree and attractive, Bernard, but I can assure you that living with that kind of disorder is a complete nightmare. You have absolutely no idea.
3: Right you are, 14th to the 21st. Excellent. We look forward to it. Thanks very much. It's for Mrs. Radcliffe, 14th to 21st. I have to remember to put that in the book. Well, I signed it. Hello. How's the garden centre? Did you educate Bernard in the horticultural arts, Alison?
4: I did my best, but I'm not quite sure if gardening is what Bernard really wants.
11: Oh, pleasant enough expedition, but I'm not sure my fingers are quite green enough. And did you have a useful and productive time while we were out?
3: Oh, terrifically useful and productive. Thank you. Yes, I even took a booking for a whole week.
4: Oh, good.
3: Alison, where's the bookings book? I couldn't find it.
4: It's up on this shelf, where it always is.
3: Oh, right. So it is. Sorry, though. Yes, I'll just put Mr. and Mrs. Radcliffe in.
4: Mm-hmm.
3: Mr. and Mrs. Radcliffe, 14 to 21st. There, done.
4: Hmm. When was it your mother would be coming to stay, Bernard?
11: Oh, the week after next, if it's convenient.
4: Mm-hmm. Oh, wait. The week after next is the 14th to the 21st. Maud!
3: What?
4: You nitwit! You've double booked her.
3: Oh, no.
4: That was Bernard's mother's room you offered to the Radcliffe.
11: Oh, don't worry. I'm sure I can find somewhere else for Mother. San Gimignano, perhaps.
4: Oh, I wouldn't hear of it. Linda Woodruff has polycotton sheets. Ours are 100% Egyptian cotton. Your mother must stay with us, Bernard, as our guest, naturally, in acknowledgement of all your kindness to us.
11: How kind. But how will you manage?
3: Oh, she can have my room and Alison and I can share.
4: I'm afraid your mother would have to share our bathroom, Bernard, if she wouldn't mind.
11: Oh, no, I'm sure she wouldn't mind. She urinates fairly infrequently, really, for an octogenarian.
4: You'll have to tidy up your room, Maud.
3: Of course I'll tidy it up. It'll be immaculate. And there's a lovely armchair in there. She can sit by the window and do her tapestry.
11: Thank you, Maud. How thoughtful.
4: Oh, we'll spare no efforts to make her comfortable, Bernard. And of course, she'll have a great time reminiscing with Daddy about the past. Oh, there's just one thing, though, Maud.
3: What?
4: We'll have to get rid of that awful old mattress of yours and get a nice new orthopedic one, like the one I bought for Daddy last week.
11: Oh.

0: Alison and Maud was written by Sue Lim. The cast was Denise Coffey as Alison, Miriam Margolyes as Maud, Joss Ackland as Father, Chris Emmett as Mullet, and Jeffrey Whitehead as Bernard. The producer was Jonathan James Moore.
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2: 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Episode 5, Lechlade, Twinned with Zanzibar.
3: Twenty days into the journey, and I woke to see a dog hair float through the air and land on my nose. The entry in my diary reads as follows. Lechlade and end of navigable river within reach. However, crew dynamics have put search for source of Thames in jeopardy. Jennifer has proved herself too pompous to share a camping skiff with. Boogie, too repulsive. Morale at a low, and I fear about to get lower. Boogie has begun to molt.
4: Happy birthday to you, happy birthday to you, happy birthday, dear Mark, happy birthday to you.
3: Oh, how do you know it was my birthday?
4: I never forget birthdays. I love birthdays. Today is your day. Your wish is my command.
3: I have one wish, Jennifer. I wish you would initiate a ceasefire between yourself and Boogie. I want you to try and see his positive side. I want you to see no more attempts to push him overboard in the path of motorised boats. And I want to hear no more comments of the, I'm going to close my eyes and when I open them I want this animal to have been destroyed variety. Do you think you can manage that?
4: Of course. In fact, I've decided I've been responding in the wrong way to your dog and his infantile antics. I've decided that the best way to deal with Boogie is just to ignore him.
3: That's the spirit.
4: And if he should, in the future, upset me in any way, I thought of the perfect device to diffuse my anger.
3: What's that?
4: I'll call my office and shout down the phone at someone. Nothing soothes me like shouting down the phone.
3: We're on the river in darkest Oxfordshire, Jennifer. There aren't many phone boxes about.
4: Oh, good. Here's

0: At someone. Nothing soothes me like shouting down the phone.
1: We're on the river in darkest Oxfordshire, Jennifer. There aren't many phone boxes about.
0: Oh, good. Here's Michael.
2: Hi. Happy birthday from all at Concrete Sandwich International. I've got champagne, I've got a greeting card signed by all the office, and I've got a present.
1: A present? For me?
0: Yes, quickly open it.
1: A mobile phone.
0: What a perfect place to have a birthday. The sun sparkling on the river, the coots and things paddling about, the source of the Thames beckoning us. Is that a dog hair in my champagne?
1: No.
0: It's short and black.
1: Your hair is short and black.
0: Yes, but it's not caked with dung. This is one of Boogie's, isn't it?
1: Jennifer, don't get excited.
0: Who's excited? Not me. Do you mind if I borrow your phone? I think I'll make a call to our accounts department. Brian, Jennifer. I'll say this only once.
2: So, how was last night?
1: Disastrous. Did you try and calm her down like I told you? But it could.
0: I don't like the suits.
2: Did you reassure her that her sense of vulnerability wouldn't be exploited?
1: I was Mr. Reassurance.
0: Did
1: you make her a curry?
0: Yeah,
1: I made her a Sri Lankan egg curry. She had three helpings. The problem was Boogie had six. There was no fun under that canvas last night, I can tell you. You see, the truth is, Jennifer hates the dog.
2: So what are you going to do about it?
1: I don't know.
0: The Minister for the Environment.
2: Maybe it's time to make a choice.
1: Between Boogie and Jennifer?
2: Come on, it's not difficult. Really? I know which one I'd like to kiss full on the lips.
1: Oh, you don't understand. Boogie's my trusty sidekick.
2: Let's not get sentimental here. I mean, Boogie's no lassie.
0: I don't care what you
2: do. I'll run him over if you like.
0: You are fired. Feels better already.
1: We set off for Letchley with Boogie sat in Megan's stern in charge of malting. Jennifer in the bows, in charge of the mobile phone, and me in the middle, in charge of everything else.
3: Hello there, and welcome to Busket Lock. My, my, what a beautiful boat. Even got a telephone. I've seen everything now.
0: You look just like the lock keeper at the last lock we came through.
3: That's my cousin Dave. Keeps a tight lock this day.
0: There's something strange about you lock keepers. None of you blink, do you? Jennifer Conway? Brian. Good. Glad you called. Now listen, Brian, I'm extremely...
3: You're off to the source of the Thames, aren't you?
1: How'd you know that?
3: Dave told me.
1: Oh, how'd you rate our chances?
3: Well, normally I would say slim. But looking at the condition of you two and at your equipment and your boat, completely hopeless.
1: I was hoping I might find someone who could act as a guide up to Cricklade.
3: Tricky stretch up to Cricklade. The weeds will clutch your skulls, and you've got rapids and gravel banks, and the farmers up there are all masons. There is a man can help you, mind. The great Crested Tucker.
1: Who?
3: The great Crested Sam Tucker, an old bargee, knows the Thames better than anyone alive. Man's a hero as well. The story goes he once jumped in the river and saved the life of his old bank manager, even though he had a £500 overdraft.
1: Where can I find him?
3: In Letchley, pass around, everyone knows Sam. His sort are the salt of the river. I don't want to see your ugly face.
1: We sculled through the morning. The river was closing in. The bottom was visible. Jennifer spent a long time shouting at her marketing team. As Letchley grew nearer, a sense of urgency mounted.
0: Yes, lunch would be a great idea. I could tell you what I thought of you in person. Hang on. I'm talking to our marketing manager. He wants to have lunch on Tuesday. He wants to apologise. Will we be back by then?
1: Jennifer, I don't think you understand the complexity of this journey. First of all, we have to pick and pull our way through the undredged river as far as Cricklade. There we will probably have to abandon Megan and continue by foot onto the source, wherever that is. We're on a trek into the unknown. We don't have an arrival time like a bus.
0: Look, Martin, Tuesday's going to be tricky. Okay, Wednesday. It's nice to feel the smooth curves of a telephone in my fingers again. I feel so much more relaxed today. I feel able to concentrate my energy. What's that spire in the distance?
1: What spire? That's it! That's what I've been looking for since I left London, the spire of St. Lawrence of Letchlade.
0: Very nice.
1: Oh, you don't know what this means. Letchlade is the end of the navigable Thames. Letchlade is the point beyond which the National Rivers Authority advises no craft adventure. From Letchlade, it's every boat for itself.
0: Great. So let's have an early lunch.
1: Good idea. I've cooked Mexican spaghetti. Delia Smith has a wonderful recipe.

We laid a tablecloth on the bank by a collapsed willow. The trunk had become so gnarled and twisted it looked like the foreign exchange cashier at the NatWest in Reading. Jennifer did her banjo practice while I chopped up pepper and garlic and softened them with olive oil. There were three dog hairs in the mixture.

0: I added minced beef, red wine, chili powder, parsley and seasoning. There was a dog hair in the pepper mill.
1: I married a waterman the name of Neil. He drove cargoes of reinforced steel. Really, maybe I should take up watercolours.
0: No, you play with a vitality. Stop, don't open those crackers.
1: Why not?
0: I bought those crackers for Boogie, they're his favourites. He likes Kono meat spread on them.
1: He's right over the other side of the field, busy molting over something.
0: He can hear a cracker being crunched at 100 yards. Open that box, he'll be dribbling in your lap in seconds.
1: Oh, don't be absurd.
0: See, here he comes.
1: That's uncanny. Those cows, are they chasing him?
0: I think they might be, yes.
1: Oh, no.
0: Oh, my God. Boogie! Boogie, go away! Go away! Boogie, Boogie!
1: Go away!
0: No! Jennifer?
1: Yes?
0: Don't move. Now it's Boogie they want.
1: Why have they surrounded me, then?
0: Because if you look down, you'll see Boogie is hiding behind me.
1: Ah!
0: He's an irredeemable coward, I'm afraid.
1: Well, if it's Boogie, they won't hand him over.
0: I couldn't. They'd torture him. Cows have always had it in for Boogie.
1: Or me. I don't believe it. You're undecided.
0: I'm not.
1: Yes, you are. You're having to think about it. Just what have you been up to with that dog the past few weeks? That's what I'd like to know. Oh, shut up! Where's my phone?
0: I've got it. Hello?
2: Jennifer Conway, please.
0: Well, who's calling?
2: Our office.
0: Oh, good.
1: Well, who is it?
0: Can I ask what it's about?
2: No.
1: Who is it? Oh,
0: I'm sorry, Jennifer Conway is surrounded by cows at the moment.
2: It's you, isn't it?
0: Yes, it's me.
2: Put me through or you'll regret it.
0: It's really annoying you, isn't it? You know that she's here, but there's some meathead holding the phone who doesn't think you're worth bothering her for.
2: Put me through!
0: I'll put you on hold instead. La, da, da, da,
2: la, tell her to get to her facts. It's worth £50,000 if she does.
1: Well, who was it?
0: Oh, it's just your office. Something about, if you like the sound of 50 grand, get to a fact. Don't
1: 50 grand?
0: Yes, now listen. I remember an episode of Rawhide when they were attacked by cattle. What they did was that they...
1: Just friendly.

0: Good afternoon, and welcome to St. John's Lock, highest lock on the river and lock of the year 1984. You're probably wondering about the statue of old Father Timms on the forecourt.
1: Have you got a fax?
0: No.
1: Lock of the year and no fax.
0: We were in the locks without faxes category. My cousin Rod has a fax and is locked down at Penton Hook, but all we've got here is coin-operated pump-out facilities.
2: What was that about the statue?
0: The statue? Well, it's, I'll start again. Welcome to St. John's Lock, highest lock on the river and lock of the year 1984. No fax category. You're probably wondering about this statue of old Father Timms on the forecourt. Well, he used to be at the source of the river at Thameshead, but they moved him.
2: Why did they move him?
0: Well, some folk claim it was because Thameshead isn't the true source. Seven Springs near Cheltenham is.
2: Yeah, that's what I've heard.
0: Yeah, but that's rubbish. The real reason they moved him was because kids kept writing rude things on bits of his body.
2: We're heading to the source.
0: You'll never make it.
2: I want to contact a man called Great Crested Sam Tucker.
0: Oh, that's different. Sam Tucker, a legend in his own lifetime.
2: That's him?
0: Sam Tucker, who once jumped in the river and saved the Queen Mother from drowning. Or someone who looked a lot like her, anyway.
2: You know where I'll find him?
0: Look around Letchlade. You'll probably find him saving somebody's life somewhere.
2: Thanks.
0: But watch yourself. Letchlade may look like some quiet country backwater full of building societies and charity shops, but if you ask me, it gets more and more like Zanzibar every day.
2: We finally reached Letchlade later that afternoon. Our reception committee was a young girl in a white frock who stood on the town bridge and waved a greeting.
3: Welcome to Letchlade!
2: Then threw a raspberry slush puppy into the boat.
1: I never want children. Keep reminding me of that. I never want children.
2: We moored by a no mooring sign, and Jennifer said,
1: why don't you sweep the dog hairs out of the boat and make it look as much like a four-poster suite as possible? Tonight, I'm going to give you your proper birthday present.
2: Then she jumped ashore and went in search of a fax. I swept out the dog hairs. Then I washed down the gunwales, scrubbed down the decks and coiled the ropes. After that, it was time to sweep out the dog hairs again. Then I took the sleeping bags to the laundrette. Tonight, I was taking no chances. I sat there in my hat and underpants and read a well-thumbed copy of Cosmopolitan. The attendant was a square lady with tangled eyebrows.
4: Hey, do you know who you remind me of? That young man in the jeans advert who strips off in the laundrette. Except he didn't have a spotty back and such thin legs. Do you know the one I mean?
2: Yes.
4: You can throw your underpants in if you like. I don't mind. I've seen it all in here.
2: Oh, that's all right.
4: A young man had his 21st birthday party in here once. I didn't mind. It was fancy dress. I found Scott of the Antarctic in a tumble dryer the next morning. Nothing wrong with that. I'm a broad-minded woman. Do you like Cosmopolitan, do you?
2: Oh, I'm not really the...
4: I wrote an article for them once called Why Muslim Men Are Sexy. They didn't use it. I didn't give up mine. I wrote them another called Why I'm Holding Out for an Eskimo. They didn't use that either. Nor the one I wrote about Oriental blokes. They thought the one that I sent them about Latin Americans was an improvement, but they didn't use that either. Is that your dog?
2: Yes.
4: Oh, you can chuck him in the water if you want. Looks as though he could do with a rinse. I don't mind. People can wash what they like down here. Just visiting, are you?
2: Yeah, I'm on the river.
4: End of the navigation here, you know.
2: Well, I'm hoping to go on to Cricklade. Maybe you can help me. I'm looking for Sam Tucker.
4: Great Crested Sam Tucker? I know him all right. I used to be in love with him, but then all the girls round here were. He used to take me to the co-op every Friday and buy a crate of barley wine. Then we'd spend the evening in a scenic lay-by he knew, near Fairford. Oh, he knew how to treat a woman. Shame what happened to him.
2: Oh, what happened to him?
4: He hit the bottle.
2: But I've been told he's a living legend who knows more about the river than anyone alive.
4: Ah, not anymore. He reminds me of Richard Burton a bit. All that wasted potential. He needs someone like me, or Elizabeth Taylor, to pull him off the rubbish heap.
2: Where will I find him?
4: Look in the Trout Inn. If he's not there, he'll be in a ditch somewhere.
2: I met up with Jennifer outside the post office. She'd found a fax and was very excited.
1: If this comes off, it could be an enormous deal. It's a multi-story attached to a shopping precinct in Jakarta. Do you know what that means? A pay and display for the third world. A car park for people who really need one.
2: We found the Trout Inn. It was a tavern with a low ceiling and a high floor. The landlord had cut himself shaving in four places.
5: Quiet tonight.
6: Always quiet on a first date. It's trivia night.
2: We're looking for Sam Tucker.
6: Great question, Sam. Oh, he'll be in. Mr. General Knowledge is. His speciality is the 1966 World Cup. That's a funny-looking dog.
2: Algerian poodle.
6: Oh, we had one of them once. Good with the kids. I used to poke him in the eye, swing him round by the tail, throw darts at him. He never batted an eyelid. Then one day he just hauled off and committed suicide. Well, oh, here's Sam Tucker now. Evening, Sam.
7: Hello.
6: Usual?
7: Aye, and some of them mackerel-flavoured crisps, please, Rick. Back home.
2: Sam Tucker.
7: What?
2: I've been looking for you.
7: Oh, aye?
2: I've heard a lot about you. I hear you're an expert on the river.
7: Push off, I'm drinking.
2: We're on the river in a camping skiff. We're heading up to Cricklade. I wondered if you had any advice.
7: Listen, Sonny, last person who asked me for advice ended up in the Articles for Sale column in the Lexlade Examiner. Bought us another Vic, got a thirst on.
1: Let me get this right. We want to hire this specimen to be our guide.
2: No one knows the river like him.
1: I bet. He looks like he just crawled out of it.
7: Archie!
8: Good evening.
7: Oi, Rick, we can start. Archie's here.
2: Sam, I've got a proposition to make. What would you say if I asked you to come along with us as our guide?
7: I'd say you were completely unaware of the reputation I have for drinking too much and falling in the river.
9: Everyone ready? First question. Who found the tomb of Tutankhamun?
7: Jeffers!
8: Lord Carnarvon!
9: Correct, Archie.
2: Sam, we need you. We're on a journey to find the source of the river. This stretch up to Cricklade needs local knowledge. You're the only man who can help us.
7: Source of the Thames is at Thames Head off the A433.
2: Ah, well, there's some dispute over that. We're going to settle the mystery.
7: What mystery?
2: The mystery over the source of the Thames.
7: It's at Thames Head, I told you.
2: Ah, no one can be sure of that.
7: There's a dirty great plaque there, you bonehead. It says, this is the source of the Thames.
9: Who directed Orson Welles in the movie Citizen Kane?
7: Jeffers!
8: Didn't he direct it himself?
9: Correct.
2: Listen, Sam. I've heard a rumour that, well, you're not up to it anymore. That you've succumbed to the bottle.
7: How dare you? That's no rumour.
2: Yeah. Well, I believe that that's just a facade. I want you to come on this trip with us because I'm certain that behind that crumbling face, there is still a waterman of integrity.
7: I will.
2: Someone proud enough of his past to grasp a challenge if one is presented to him. Someone who, no matter how grim the future may seem, can still pull himself out of the mire. Someone who would secretly like to re-establish himself as a living legend. That's why I'm offering you the job, Sam. I still believe in you.
7: Watch me beer. I'm going to the lobby.
9: Next question. Who scored a hat-trick in the 1966 World Cup final? Archie.
8: Art Garfunkel.
9: No.
8: Jules Verne?
9: No.
1: Oh, come on, let's get out of here.
2: Hang on, I've got him thinking about it.
1: He's an old soak. He can hardly find his way to the gents, let alone Crickley.
8: It's Beverly Sisters.
9: No.
7: You're right. Beneath great-crested Sam Tucker's blotting paper exterior, there is still a trace of self-respect. Underneath this shadow of a man is a noble knight of the river, anxious to redeem himself. I accept your offer. Tomorrow, great-crested Sam Tucker will take to the river for the first time since he rescued a drowning midwife and spent so long giving her the kiss of life. He was late for happy hour down at the Duke of Wellington. He don't come cheap, mind.
2: How much?
7: £4.50 a day, plus expenses and a newspaper. And I don't work Tuesdays neither.
2: It's a deal.
7: Is your missus coming?
2: Yep.
1: I'm not his missus.
7: Oh, you're available then. Good, I'll bring me fancy pajamas along.
8: Jeff Hurst?
9: Thank God for that.

0: Jennifer and I left the pub and she took me to the best restaurant in town. Bookie sat outside eating a copy of the Radio Times.
1: Swan.
0: You what?
1: I'm going to have the swan to eat.
0: You can't have swan.
1: Why not?
0: Only the Queen is allowed to eat swan anyway. Swan isn't on the menu.
1: Yes, it is. Look, special of the day.
0: Oh, a baby swan in a white wine sauce with new potatoes and petit pois.
1: Mm. I bet the locals eat them all the time. The Queen isn't going to miss the odd signet, is she?
0: I don't know whether I fancy swan or that neck.
1: Oh, come on, I want to celebrate. It's your birthday and I'm one phone call away from a £50,000 payday.
0: If you want to celebrate, we should go back to the boat and I'll make Singapore stir-fry, one of Delia Smith's specialities.
1: Can I say something personal to you?
0: Yeah?
1: If I have another Delia Smith meal, I'll throw up.
0: But Delia Smith has been an essential member of the crew since day one.
1: Yes, and I think your recruitment policy is questionable. Boogie and his disintegrating body is bad enough. Sam Tucker is marginally less disgusting, although it's very close. And as for Delia Smith...
2: Ready to order, sir.
1: Let me put it this way. I'm going to find it very hard to share a sleeping bag with a man who's just had something from One Is Fun.
0: We'll both have the swan.
2: Sorry, sir. The swan is only for the royal party on table 8.
3: Louisa, there's a dog here in my dream.
0: After dinner, we walked back through the graveyard of St. Lawrence's. The night was warm and close.
1: Here could I hope, like some inquiring child sporting on graves, that death did hide from human sight sweet secrets, or beside its breathless sleep that loveliest dream's perpetual watch did keep.
0: That's lovely.
1: Is Shelley. Summer evening in a graveyard. He composed it here on his trip up the Thames in 1815. It would go quite nicely to banjo music, don't you think? Oh, just breathe in. Can you feel the inspiration in the air?
0: Oh, yes.
1: What does it inspire you to do?
0: It inspires me to go back to the boat and make love to you with an intensity you wouldn't have thought possible in a camping skiff.
1: Same here. Oh, God, he's just been sick on my Italian deck shoes.
0: Yes.
1: Is it my imagination, or has he been extra horrible today?
0: It's the humidity, probably.
1: You know what I'd really like to do? I'd like to burn the ticks off his belly with red-hot matchsticks.
0: Why not make a phone call instead?
1: It's 10:30. Offices are closed.
0: Couldn't you shout at a close friend?
1: I haven't got any close friends.
0: How about an international call?
1: Good idea. I'll phone the Bank of Brisbane.
0: When we got back to the riverside, I took Boogie for a walk along the towpath. Thunder rumbled in the distance. Sick over her deck shoes. Is that the best you can come up with? Yeah, there's an air of desperation around you, you know, Boogie. You've realised the boat isn't big enough for you and Jennifer. Well, I'm afraid one of you is going to have to go. Wait, did you hear me? I said one of you is going to have to go. Oh, don't eat snails. They make your nose run. That night, in a storm, Jennifer and I made love with an intensity you wouldn't have thought possible in the camping skiff.
1: Yes. Yes.
0: Although I sensed the high point of the night for her came with the phone call from Jakarta that finalised her pay and display deal.
1: Yes! God, I love my job.
0: In the small hours of the morning, I had a vivid dream. I dreamt Delia Smith was in the back of the boat, dressed in a black velvet evening gown and wearing a sparkling tiara. She was cooking glorious meals for one and then eating them all herself. She was angry. She was dribbling down her front.
4: So, my cooking's not good enough for you, How to eat out in fancy restaurants, do you? As if you could get to the sauce without me. We'll soon see about that. Ever seen a stuffed pork chop with fennel sauce eaten in one mouthful? No? Watch this.
0: I woke in a sweat. The river was rising. Boogie was crawling out of the boat. A lump came to my throat. What a noble dog was this. All it needed was a quiet word from me, and rather than see the quest for the sauce jeopardized, he was willing to sacrifice himself. He stood on the bank in the rain, then turned and gave me a "I'm just going outside, and I may be some time," sort of look. It was then that I spotted Jennifer's mobile phone in his mouth. I watched as he trotted over to a rhododendron bush, buried it, then trotted back to the boat and stuffed his nose back up his bottom and fell asleep. I looked over at Jennifer. She was gently snoring, with a smile on her face and a dog hair on her upper lip.

0: Good day to you, great crested Sam Tucker, at your service. Excuse the bags under the eyes.
1: Sam Tucker arrived the next morning. He wore one black Wellington boot and one green one. His supplies for the journey consisted of a cheese and chutney sandwich and three boxes of Bleefrau milch.
0: Oh, yes, it feels good to be back on the river. I miss it, you know. You can't expect to be abusive to lock keepers three times a day for 30 years and then just stop. It ain't natural.
2: Are you sure he's an authority on the river?
1: Trust him.
2: I find it hard to trust a man who has his shirt tucked into his underpants.
1: We pushed away. Sam Tucker stood boldly on the bows. Jennifer sat sternly in the stern. Boogie lay asleep under the tarpaulin. I sat in the middle, as usual.
0: Straight ahead at this fork here.
1: What about the no entry sign?
0: Ignore it!
1: Within minutes, we were tangled up in weed and reeds. The banks closed in, the boat wedged itself in mud. There was no water ahead.
0: It's funny.
1: Sam, I think this is the Thames and Severn Canal.
0: That's right! Quickest way to Crickley.
2: It says in the guidebook it was abandoned in 1933.
0: Oh.
2: Turn around.
0: I suggest we turn around.
1: We turned around and went back to Lechner. And this time took the right channel. Sam was undaunted by his early navigational error.
0: This is it. No turning back now.
1: Forward to the source.
0: Right. Forward to the source.
2: Yes, forward to... Has anyone seen my phone?
1: Yes. I've been meaning to, I haven't seen your phone. I mean, why should I have seen your phone? I don't have any need for your phone, do I? I haven't touched your phone, I haven't seen it. I mean, it's a very nice phone.
3: Boogie Up the River was written and adapted by Mark Wallington and starred Timothy Spall as Mark and Carla Mendonca as Jennifer. The other parts were played by Ainsley Foster, Gary Parker, Geoffrey McGiven, Terence Edmund, David Holt, Kate Binchy, Simon Godley, and Ronald Herman. The producer was Caroline Lenny.
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5: Might look same, but they don't taste the same.
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5: 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The cheap one's yours.
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5: The first officially recorded football match in Scotland took place in 1314, immediately after the Battle of Bannockburn, when two teams of Scots kicked the severed head of an Englishman to and fro across the bloody battlefield. It was a poor game with defences well on top, and few genuine goalmouth incidents, according to the Sunday Post's Doug Bailey, who was present at the time. Since then, the game has blossomed into this unhealthy obsession with blinkered national arrogance and the clinging to fanaticism and mindless tribal bigotries that we all know and love.
6: Naked Radio presents Only an Excuse, the true story of Scottish football, narrated by William McElbunny. Oh, dear, oh, dear, oh, dear.
5: Summer 1986. As the first pea rattles its tuneful way around the first referee's whistle to blow for the first kickoff in faraway Mexico, fever grips the country. For this is more than just another soccer tournament. This is a chance for the nation to unite in a common cause, an opportunity to show the world what we are made of, a brilliant excuse to get pissed. But for those fans who wandered far away with the Scottish soccer soldiers, they can enjoy the benefits of actually being there.
7: Hey, Bob, I'm just reading here that the pollution in Mexico City is so bad that breathing the air there is the equivalent of smoking 40 cigarettes a day.
8: 40 cigarettes a day?
7: Yeah.
8: That's magic, so we don't have to buy fags.
7: Oh,
8: that's all the more money spent on the pepe.
7: Oh, here we go.
5: As the tournament progresses, punters become pundits, and erses become experts, as opinions are aired in the bus queues, the bars, and the peat bogs of Scotland.
8: Oh, yes, I like the World Cup. It gives all of us lads from the island another interest for a couple of weeks. And gives the sheep a break, too.
5: Shouldering the hopes of the people and the sheep for a long involvement in the tournament, the man who walks the fine line that separates a shambles from mere disaster, Alex Ferguson.
9: Now, regarding the selection of the squad for Mexico, I felt I had to remain loyal to the players who had done so well at the recording of our World Cup single the week before. Of course, a big shock came when Kenny Dalglish had to pull out of the squad. Well, to be honest, there isn't a footballer in the world who can replace Kenny Dalglish. So I called in Steve Archibald, because he isn't a footballer.
5: Steve's big strength lies in his variety of play. He can't do just about anything. He has in the past been likened to an unleashed cobra, but not by anyone who's seen him play football. But let me refrain from that oh-so-Scottish a trait of being over-elaborate in praising our soccer heroes, and begin the story not where it ends, but where it begins. In the oozing mud or the abrasive ash of the municipal playing fields of Scotland, where the spirit that moved our forefathers to take up the game in the name of sportsmanship and brotherhood still remains.
10: Right, lads. Now, this bunch today are nothing but a load of putrid trash. So I want you to go out there and grind their faces into the dirt. Because remember, We're not just any works football team. We are Dukla, Pumperson, Sawmill and Tannery. Who are we, lads?
11: Dukla, Pumperson, Sawmills and Tannery.
10: You'd better believe it. Now, I've compiled a detailed dossier on the opposition that I've scribbled on the back of this bookie's line, so pay attention. Right, first the wee winger. Now, he's got a good left foot and he's nippy, but he has a weakness. He suffers from angina. So every chance he's get, hoof the ball straight into the canal and make a wee bastard swim for it. Then there's Chalmers, the elegant midfield maestro with a bad perm and a beer belly. You have a lot of respect for this guy, so I'm going to operate a special marking system today. Spud, you mark his face, Dougie will mark his ribs, and wee ferret will drag his studs down the back of his thighs. Right, now most of you will remember the last time we were here, their keeper, Tojo, played a blinder. He was safe and he was agile. But today, boys, we're in luck, because I've heard through the grapevine that his wife's just left him and he's been made redundant. So, strikers, every time he's get within hearing distance, make sure he's taunt his manhood and question his virility. That'll be enough to shatter his self-esteem and should be worth a goalie a start. All right, boys, by my watch, it's coming up to 2:30. So, let's stub the fags into the export cans and get strapped. Oh, aye, and boys, most important thing, for God's sake, make sure you go out there and enjoy yourself. After all, it's only a game.
5: But from the very early days, it was apparent it was more than just that. Few of those present are unlikely to forget the Battle of Falkirk in 1298, when droves of marauding East Stirling supporters sacked the town and massacred 40,000 men, women and children after the Bairns had snatched the late winner in the semi-final of the Stirlingshire Cup. Of the Cup final of 1923, the Let's Go on the Rampage and Wreck the Place final, as it affectionately came to be known. But probably the biggest single event to influence the course of Scottish football was the Reformation in Scotland, which began at 3 o'clock in the middle of the 16th century and is still going on today. Bigotry, sectarianism, hatred. Where would our game be without it? Amidst this cauldron of confusion and cesspit of suspicion, the clubs themselves are not entirely blameless in perpetrating the myth that every Old Firm clash is in fact a reenactment of the soapy bubble of the Boyne. I asked the Parkhead spokesman why there has never been a Protestant elected to the board at Celtic Park.
12: Why has there never been a Protestant elected to the board at Celtic Park? What's a Protestant?
5: And I raised once again with Rangers Secretary Campbell Ogilvie the prickly question of signing policies.
13: No, it's no longer a prickly issue, because we're no longer going to sign pricks.
5: But despite the liberal views taken by the clubs, the fans, the lifeblood of the game, the mug punters who part with the reddies, remain entrenched in tradition, intransigent in their views that they are the people, never once contemplating the prospect that God might be an atheist. Brother Forbes McLoyalist.
14: See, everybody thinks I'm a bigot just because I've got 1690 tattooed in my forehead. But that's rubbish. I mean, I live next door to a Catholic family and I've never put a brick through their window. Well, no since the last time. But just let me say this. Let me make it clear. We, the No Surrender True Blue King William III Rangers Supporters Club, are a non-sectarian club. It's just that, for some strange reason, a Catholic has never ever joined.
5: Grand Knight Father Tim Malley.
15: Well, Protestants, they think of us Catholics as self-assured, smug, arrogant. But we can't help that. Just because when we die we go to heaven and they go straight to hell. But in truth I would say that not all Protestants are bad. The ones that play for Celtic are okay.
5: And what of the players? Danny McGrain made his views crystal clear.
16: Well, isn't it not the Celtic Catholic Potter? Isn't it not hypocrisy?
5: But for the last word on this ever-present issue, we go to sunny Spain to a man noted for his unbiased, gentle diplomacy, Jock Wallace.
17: Well, religion. Oh, no, as I've said before, football is my religion. $3.95 from any good bookshop. No religion. I'm a blue nose. I always will be. But I don't have anything to do with religion. It doesn't interest me. I'm here to do a job in Seville, and why Seville? Well, it's famous for its oranges, and where there's oranges, there's orangemen, right? But once I've settled in here, things will be fine. Once I've taught the fans the words of Derry's walls, but as for religion, it's no problem, no. The only problem out here in a country like Spain is the language and the heat and finding 11 prodies to make up a team.
5: But there is more to Scottish football than this. Not much, mind you, but still there are other clubs whose names conjure up a certain magic. Names like Brechin City FC. People who say that the small clubs, the minnows, have no place in Scottish football have never stood here. Glebe Park, Brechin. Here in the Glebe Street Hall of Fame, I look up at the Roll of Honour and read the endless list of famous and revered players who have graced the club. McLardy, Binney, Tokar, Trialist. Names to conjure with and savour. In their long and illustrious history, 1906 to 1986, or as they're known here, the Wilderness Years, records have come easily to Brechin City. They were the first club to dabble in sponsorship when the people of Brechin offered them money to go and play somewhere else. They introduced the concept of total football, or as it's called, 11-man football. That's 10 in defence and 1 in goal. And they boast the longest-serving janitor in Scottish football.
18: Oh, aye. Well, we like to think of City more as a family. Constantly at each other's throats and arguing, like. I suppose we all do live in our memories. It's like a great 1911-12 season when we did the league and cup double. We won a game in the league, then went on to win another game in the cup. No Brechin side had ever done that before. Mind you, players were a different breed then. I mean, you could pick up a good player for nothing. And nothing was a lot of money in the days. They'd get, a florin a week. But there were bonuses too, like, if they won a match, they'd get a bath after that, you see. Because see, players, they weren't pamper like they are now. There were no blow-dries and perms in these days, and no paternity suits either. No, they just wore their working clothes.
5: But even the Brechins had to succumb to creeping commercialism. A player in his testimonial year came to expect a whirl of coffee mornings, beetle drives and pyjama parties held in his honour, culminating in a spectacular testimonial jumble sale and tombola.
18: Oh, yes. I could remember one day. I had just finished training. I was putting the heat on a brick wall to strengthen my shoulder muscles, so that if I heated the ball on Saturday, my neck didn't break. Anyway, over came the boss, Mr. Stark, one of the immortals. Of course, he did know. And he said to me, "Well, lad, how much do you earn?" I said, "$5 a week, sir." He said, "Right. From now on, it'll be one and threepence." I said, "Well, thanks very much, Mr. Stark." Because he was a legend, after all. So, from then on, my wages were one and threepence a week.
5: When was this exactly?
18: 1978.
5: Of course, it's a different world we live in now. Nowadays, only a few clubs can draw crowds of, say, 50,000. Yet, as recently as 1924, 180,000 spectators gathered at Hampden Park on the afternoon of April the 5th to watch the groundsman painting the goalposts. That record stands to this day. And then there were the games. The most famous football result in history, Arbroath 36, Bonacord 0, tells only half the story. The Bon Accord goalkeeper had no time to feel sorry for himself, as the following week he won the first of his many international caps for Scotland. But if the game itself is magic, then the players are the magicians. The Merlins of the Camelot, the rest of the world calls merely a football pitch, and we call a football pitch as well. Who is the greatest Scottish footballer of them all? A debate that will continue as long as men have false teeth and eloquent tongues in their heads.
19: We're a great player in a lot, old Ronan that you him.
20: Oh, you him that Ron that Ryan.
19: No, no, him not. He no. Thing me.
20: Oh, aye, bad thing me. What do you call him?
19: No, we thing me, my. What's his name?
20: What?
19: Aye.
20: Oh, jeez, him.
19: Aye.
20: No, what about the music? Is that aye, him? Oh, no, I'm maybe not. No, aye, but mine's
19: aye, you. Aye, rubbish. Some that who? No, no way. No, that's not. Tell you who, right?
20: I'll tell you, right? I
19: him. That's him. Oh, you know who I mean?
20: Now you're talking. Aye. Now you are talking. Thing me, what's it? The wee big man.
19: Aye, no, don't fuck it. Thing me, the big wee man that...
20: Aye, but, okay, no, aye. Wait a minute. But, the greatest of them all.
19: Aye. See, it's dead hard but to choose one. Few of the great names.
5: But what about those who have played against our footballing legends? Emlyn Hughes.
21: Well, it has to be Jimmy Johnson. What a time he gave me. He went this way and that way round the back between me legs. Oh, he was turning me inside out. Then the referee came into the dressing room and told us we had to go back out for the second half.
5: Or what about those who have played alongside our footballing legends? Celtic manager David Haye.
22: Yeah, the greatest player I've ever seen. Yeah, with my eyes, like. Do you mean like seeing him on the radio? Or do you mean like you're here and they're there, playing on the park? Football, like? I'd say the best, greatest Scottish player of all was Pele.
5: Pele was a Brazilian.
22: What, for Brazil like? You know, I always wondered why he never won a Scottish cap. Beckenbauer. Kaiser Frank. Was he Scottish?
5: German.
22: Bobby Charlton, Jeff Hurst, Shakespeare.
5: Or then again, there are those who have watched them all. Well-known commentator and Candy Floss impersonator, Archie McPherson.
22: Jim Baxter, at your infinite best, you were imperiously majestic, arrogant, strutting, some might say, cocksure.
23: Okay, I was that, actually. I was cocksure. I mean, more than once, I was called Scotland's midfield genital. Ah, but in them days, I mean, I was mental. I was pure dead mental, so I was.
22: And you were accused of being lazy, too.
23: Lazy? Me? Oh, I was that lazy. When I peed myself, it didn't run down my leg. It strolled.
22: And yet I remember with translucent clarity that great day at Wembley, you were omniscient that day. You went past players with a languid fluidity.
23: I had a couple of great teachers, actually, and I'd three white mackays and a double grouse. Before I went on the pitch, I think that would explain the languid fluidity.
5: Performers need a stage, and for a Scot, the greatest stage of them all is Wembley Stadium. And the opportunity to perform a duty of great national importance, give the bastard English a right good gubbing. Here legends were born, men like Dennis Law, the Lawman, so called because his second name was Law and he was a man. It was he who had the reactions of a mongoose and the hairstyle and face as well. Here also enigmas are spawned. Men like
0: Jim Bett. An enigma, incidentally, is a Scottish euphemism for someone who played a good game once and we're all waiting for him to do it again. The Wembley match against the old enemy always draws a big tartan following, and where, as with playground songs and nursery rhymes of old, historical references are at the heart of every song and chant, and political grievances are aired subtly through the words, "Oh, spot the loony, spot the spot the spot the spot the lunatic," and the bitter aftertaste left by the infamous Highland clearances is still all too evident in the barbed nuances of "We hate Jimmy Hill, he's a poof, he's a poof," and leading us down the years to triumph and admittedly now and again, but we won't go into that, the odd occasional defeat, have been some great managers. And Tommy Docherty. Next year, the Doc celebrates 40 years in and out of football. But how did it all start? The genesis of Docherty's career coincided with the dawning of a golden era. But how did the Doc help to make the 50s and 60s such a glorious time for Scottish football? He stayed in England. But Docherty's exile was not to last. In 1971, he was appointed manager of the Scottish national team, and it's perhaps in this capacity, more than any other, he's remembered for three famous throwaway lines: the forward line, the midfield line, and the defensive line. And so, for a manager whose career has been more controversial than most, we pay our tribute to Tommy Docherty by leaving him 5 years later, in 1977, experiencing perhaps his greatest moment with Manchester United.
1: Thank you very much, Mrs. Brown.
0: Today, though, we have a new breed of manager, young go-ahead men whose enthusiasm and deep feeling for the game shines out through their breathless optimism and vitality. Men like Dundee United's jovial Jim McLean.
2: Well, personally speaking, I've never liked the Premier League. In fact, I don't like leagues at all. Leagues breed fear, and fear is bad for football. But that's good, because I hate football. I've always hated football. At school, I was always picked last for the playground kickabouts, and the more skillful players never passed to me, so that's why I became a manager. Last week, Paul Sturrock scored the winner against Aberdeen, then turned to the crowd and smiled, so I fined him a month's wages. Paul Sturrock doesn't get paid to smile. People don't come to watch Dundee United to see Paul Sturrock smile. In fact, people don't come to watch Dundee United at all, and I hate that. There's no getting away from the fact that we are a provincial club, and we're a small club. How can you hope to compete at the top level with a team that contains only 7 full internationalists? I was embarrassed when we won the Premier League. I was ashamed. Personally speaking, winning the championship was the worst experience of my life because, well, I'd nothing to complain about. And I hate that. I was terribly depressed. So when Rangers offered me the post of manager, the biggest job in Scottish football, I had to turn it down. I mean, I had to do something to cheer myself up.
0: Like all else in the Scottish game, when it's good, it's very good. And when it's bad, it leaves us with a taste in our mouths akin to that which must have been felt by the cattle barons of the Wild West when they witnessed the arrival of the first sheep farmer. The mutton pie has for a long time served to remind us that the game does not survive purely by watching 22 goalpost impressionists daubing a canvas of delicate destruction, but more importantly, by what the masses regard as the last bastion of a stadium's quick snack. But it would be inconceivable to imagine a pie without a drink that has become synonymous with liquid beef and brown confusion. While macaroon bars and spearmint chewing gum have tried to break the dominance of catering's old firm, the pie will always be like those expense account experts who wax lyrical about this game of ours, full of mince. Now we're talking Tom Ferry, Hugh Keevans and Arthur Montford, the only commentator to prove his lack of bias by always wearing the colours of all the teams in the league on his tie. What a stramash. The game, pies, bovril's, souvenirs, specials and all, only lasts 90 minutes, but the après-match discussions go on and on and on.
3: Hello, caller, you're through now.
4: Hello?
6: Yes, hello, James Anderson here. What's your question?
4: Hey, Mr. Sanderson, my question's this. By the way, it's good to have you by, Mr. Sanderson. Me and the boys were having a wee discussion, and we wanted to know what you think about... I don't know the boy, okay, but... Uh-huh. But basically, what it is, right, it's... it's Cammy Fraser. Uh-huh. I'd like to know what you think of that.
6: Do you mind if I ask you a question?
4: What is it, Mr. Sanderson?
6: Where are you at again today?
4: No, I wasn't. I'm sorry, Mr. Sanderson, but I couldn't go today. Uh-huh. I was at a wife's funeral. I had my tranny with me, though, and I listened to your commentary. And I just like to say, I think you and Richard did a great job.
6: Well, thanks very much. But even so, how long can a funeral take? Surely you could have made it along for the second half at least.
4: I'm unemployed, Mr. Sanderson, and I can't really afford it.
6: No, I'm sorry. That's just not good enough. You must have some money coming to you if your wife just died. Now, I really think you should be making a bit more of an effort here.
4: Oh, see, Mr. Sanderson, I've got a kid still.
6: Is just pure bunkum, to use a favourite expression of mine. Can't they be put into care for one day a week? Well, you see, we're talking cross purposes here, caller. My job is to get people into games. I want bottoms on seats. I want your bottom, caller.
3: I must bring in your second caller. Hello, caller, you're through to James Sanderson.
7: Hello, James.
6: Yes, sir.
7: James, I'd like to take issue with you and something you said on radio this afternoon.
6: Oh, you would you?
7: Yes, you described a Brian McClare goal as unequivocal in its execution.
6: That's correct. I
7: feel perhaps you confuse the categorical affirmative tense with the recurrent subjunctive here. Uh-huh. I mean, the term you actually should have used is irrefragable.
6: Just a moment. I think that's quite refulgent of you to say so, if you don't mind, ma'am. No, just a moment. Are you accusing me of mendacity?
7: Well, I'm afraid I am, James, and even verbosity.
6: Well, that is sheer poppycock. That is nothing but outright bunkum and balderdash.
7: Yeah, come on, that's not fair, James. I mean, you're making words up now.
6: I beg your pardon. We'll have to agree to differ there, caller. I'm irrevocable in my contention, unequivocal. And by the way, I have said this to Brian McClare's face, by the way. Mm-hmm. Unequivocal was the corroborative, definitive description of his goal.
7: Well, you see, James, I lecture at Glasgow University in English language. Its usage...
6: Excuse me, now don't flash your credentials at me, sir. I travelled the world with Scotland, so don't bend the words with me. And anyway, as I've said before, and I've said this repeatedly, I don't like to intellectualise unnecessarily about football. So if you don't mind, caller, what is your question?
7: My question? Oh, yes. Well, I'd like to ask you this. Cammy Fraser, what do you think about that, then?
0: Scottish football's insatiable appetite for new heroes, new thrills, has led even our top referees to hunt for fresh talent in the public toilets of the world. As recently as the late 70s, to woo our top players back home, the authorities introduced all-day drinking in Scottish pubs. It was a valiant effort that succeeded only in enticing George Best to Hibs. Usually the lure of the looker down south is too tempting. After all, a footballer has a comparatively short career, as John Gregg will testify.
24: Well, yes, it certainly is not a long time when you've
3: just got to get out of it as much as you can. I mean, it just flashes by, and in no time it's time to hang up your boots. Or sign for Hearts.
5: But the new breed of soccer superstars seem all too aware of the brevity of their fame, and many have made lucrative sidelines through endorsements, sponsorship deals, and putting their life story in print. Like the champagne kid himself, Charlie Nicholas.
18: Ah, there you go. A wee drink of champagne goes down a treat with crispy pancake rolling chips. Do you mind if I take some of my earrings out and make my head lopsided?
5: Charlie, tell us about your book.
18: Well, it's an it's a book about me, and it's told, you know, it's dead cleverness, right? But all these words that you join up together, that tells you a story. But you've got to read it, like.
5: And what's its title?
18: Well, we had a bit of trouble thinking up a good name. See, then I had a brainwave. But I say it myself, I decided to call it Charlie. Because we see his coincidence, that's my first name.
5: But if we learned anything from watching this wonderful insanity of ours, it's that football is a funny game. Occasionally, the unexpected happens. Neil Cooper might go through a whole first half without being booked. David Speedy might learn to keep his mouth shut. And a Scottish international might reverse the trend and move back to Scotland. Unbelievable, but that's what happened this year. Graham Souness signed for Rangers. Was it an unexpected decision?
3: Not really, because when I was with Spurs, I was always a Middlesbrough fan who had always supported Liverpool. And the only team I would have moved to Italy for would have been Sampdoria, because when I was a boy, I used to skip school in Edinburgh and sneak into Italy to watch them. But as I stood there cheering on Sampdoria, I couldn't forget that as a fetus, I was an avid Rangers fan.
5: Whether Souness's arrival provides a breath of fresh air or a stale belch to our game remains to be seen. Only time and Chick Young will tell. Because, let's be honest, football is not without its problems, and issues need to be faced, like the toilets at Hampden Park, Jock Brown's commentaries, and the ever-continuing true story of Morris Johnston in the Sunday papers.
18: Even when I was just a wee red-haired, a blonde-haired lad at school, all I ever wanted to do was to be lucky with birds. I soon discovered playing in the school team was a surefire way of nicking a chick. I always wanted to be a footballer, but instead I signed for Partick Thistle. Then came my move to Watford. I must admit, I was a bit apprehensive about moving to London. But to be honest, I had no problems with Elton John at all. In fact, he was very friendly and was often in the changing room before.

0: I had no problems with Elton John at all. In fact, he was very friendly and was often in the changing room before, during, and after a match. But before long, I was back home at Celtic Park playing the best football of my career and looking forward to the World Cup.
1: Resetting tracksuits, accusations of police harassment. Johnston was just what the game needed, a character. He seemed a certainty to lead the attack on the discos of Mexico, but then disaster down under. Alex Ferguson.
2: Well, about a week before a match, Morris Johnston had a big party in his hotel room. It was a real wild one with loads of booze and stacks of girls. And it really, really annoyed me, because the wee rat never invited me.
1: Moe's international career may have survived this faux pas, but that night, in true kamikaze style, he sealed his fate with the, by now, infamous incident outside Ernie Walker's room.
3: Who is it?
0: It's me, Moe Johnston.
3: Piss off.
0: Come on, don't act it.
2: Hey, what's going on here? Do you know what time it is? Get back to your room.
0: But, boss, Alec.
2: Move it. All right, Mr. Walker?
3: Yes.
2: What was the problem?
3: Oh, he'd given me a loan of his nude books, and he wanted them back.
2: He gave you his nude books? Right, that's you first, Johnson. Bastard, he promised me them.
1: And so perished one man's dream of World Cup glory, and having his picture taken dressed up in a silly cowboy outfit for the back page of the Daily Record. But beware the World Cup dream, for it has a habit of turning into a nightmare. Let us not forget the last time we visited South America, strutting arrogantly as Gallus Gauchos proudly parading on the purple pampas, only to have our bolasses well and truly tangled and wedged firmly between our legs. Burns's words were never more fitting. And skiing the wa frae Hunnock's Raw, wi pride and awe, sae tattered, doon the walk and skidded along, and Ali MacLeod was shattered. MacLeod led us to Argentina on a wave of high optimism, a wave that was soon crashing against the rocks of a severe routing.
2: Regrets? Ah, well, who could say, though? I mean, history will tell. But at the end of the day, I don't regret anything. I just wish it had never happened, really.
1: To be fair to Ali, the world's press gave the Scots a hard time. One rumour insisted they were all having whiskey for breakfast. This was, of course, rubbish. For a start, you couldn't get whiskey out there. They had to make do with lager.
2: A turning point was the penalty miss against Peru. I still say that if Don Masson had scored, we would not have lost 3-1. No, we would have lost 3-2.
1: Then there was the Willie Johnston affair.
2: Well, I spoke to Willie as soon as the story broke about the drugs. Yes, you and me, taking nothing illegal. And I believed them. I still do. And the reason I believed him was because he was a professional. I mean, he wanted to play for his country, and besides, he'd have been daft to take drugs on top of the amount he'd had to drink that day.
1: Just as the scribes and Pharisees of ancient Judea had turned on another leader some 2,000 years earlier, so the scribes and Pharisees of the sporting press turned on this would-be messiah too. Ian Archer was particularly upset.
4: Ali MacLeod, Goldie, really annoyed me. And all that time he spent selling carpets, and he said this cat rug for my head.
1: But let lying dogs sleep, sure in the knowledge that this sham of a charade of a fiascotic debacle will never happen again. Even as I pontificate, in far-off Mexico, 11 Caledonian Crusaders stand ready, stout hearts pumping Scotch broth through pulsating veins to the homespun harmonies of Scotland the Brave. By the way, did you know Cliff Hanley wrote the lyrics for Scotland the Brave? Yes,
5: Isn't it amazing how quick

0: Or you can go off a song.
1: If industry is the heart of our nation, football is the aorta valve. If agriculture is the backbone, football is the slip disc. If oil is the blood, then football is the clot. And as we go roaming in the hemoglobin, if even once you stop to ask yourself, what the hell is he talking about, then it's all been worthwhile.

offer and was written by Big Wise Fargo, Bob Chopper, Black Nip, and Neil Flapper up on Army, Ian Mabba, Boris.

0: bring out the Branston. Because the crisp vegetables and the one and only tangy sauce in Branston pickle bring out the best in your food.
1: If you're paying this kind of money for a car, you'd want it to have a touch of style, legroom, four doors, and all that. And if this is what you had in mind, you don't even have to pay that kind of money for the new Skoda Super Estel.
2: Skoda's new Super Estel puts the man in the street
3: and his dog
2: on the road.
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5: We present I'm Sorry I Haven't a Clue. Chairman this week, Humphrey Littleton.
6: Hello again. Well, this, for want of any mentionable description, is a panel game involving on one side John Cleese and Graham Garden. On the other side, Bill Oddie and Tim Brooke Taylor. I have in one hand a sheaf of intellectual problems and a score sheet, and in the other a buzzer with which I shall vainly hope to control the proceedings. And here we have the first round in which the teams blend or insult, whichever way you look at it, the talents of Matt Munro and Percy Edwards, singing a duet as animals, which I shall specify. I shall judge this round on intonation, expression, and diction. John Cleese and Graham Garden, you will please sing Whispering, that old signature tune of Roy Fox, which you no doubt recall, as a dog and a chicken.

I had to stop that one before John Cleese bit a piece out of the microphone. Bill and Tim, your tune is Tiger Rag, to be sung, please, as a duck and a sheep.

0: on mature consideration, I've awarded 2 marks to each team and 10 to Dave Lee. Here's where I tell you that at the very end of the program, the teams are going to be asked to announce people with silly names. And to give the players time to think them up now, I shall be announcing right now that the silly names have to be appropriate to late arrivals at the doctor's ball. So they can ponder on that if they have a moment's time. And we go on now to a variation on one of the problems which we've had in this program before now. And in this round, each team will be asked, instead of reading an excerpt from the classics, they'll be asked to sing one in operatic style. And for 1 point, the other team has to try to identify the major work from which this piece comes. And we're going to start once again with John and Graham. If you will launch yourselves now into an operatic version of your piece.
1: And John and Graham's piece is She Stoops to Conquer by Oliver Goldsmith.
2: I have sent it to the landlady to keep it for you.

0: She's to be answerable for its forthcoming, you know. Yes, well, she'll bring it forth with a witness. Wasn't I right? I believe you'll allow that I acted prudently upon this occasion.
1: You must not see my uneasiness.
0: You seem a little disconcerted, though. Methinks. Sure, nothing has happened.
2: No, nothing. And nothing was in better spirits in all my life.

0: Trovatore di lì.
1: Ah, she not only kept the casket, but through her great precaution, was going to keep the messenger too. Ha,
2: ha, ha, ha, ha, ha, ha, ha, ha, ha, ha, ha, ha, ha, ha, ha, ha, ha, ha, ha, ha, ha, ha, ha, ha, ha, ha, ha, ha, ha, ha, ha, ha, ha, ha, ha, ha, ha, ha, ha, ha, ha, ha, ha, ha, ha, ha, ha, ha, ha, 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

0: Well, I was expecting a duet. That turned out to be a trio there between John Cleese, Graham Garden, and Brenda Guthridge. And for one mark now, we ask the opposite team, Bill Oddie and Tim Brooke Taylor, to identify the work from which that came.
1: Hair?
2: I recognised the opera of The Landlady, but I didn't get...
1: Yeah, right. Who wrote that? Puccini's Landlady?
2: There was a rather...
1: No. I think he was the lady's mother-in-law, actually. Yeah.
2: I would say it was Restoration.
3: Yes.
2: Aside from that, which was the clue, there was an aside.
1: Aside, yeah.
2: Now, it's up to Bill, who's got an English degree, to tell me one Restoration dramatist.
1: The Landlady. By Sheridan.
2: Not Sheridan.
1: Not the Sheridan.
2: Not that Sheridan.
1: Not that one. No.
2: It's not another Sheridan, is it?
3: A bit of an old chestnut.
0: Can you come up with it in 5 seconds?
3: A bit of an old chestnut.
1: Old chestnut. Jack Conker! she stoops to chestnut!
0: Well, you get your one mark there with help, and now it's your turn, Tim and Bill, to come up with your operatic excerpt.
4: Tim and Bill's work is The Importance of Being Earnest by Oscar Wilde.
5: Where have you been since last Thursday?

0: Thank you, John and Graham. How about that?
1: The importance of being a...
2: No!
0: Can you tell me which act?
1: Act one, scene one.
2: Is it?
3: Act one.
4: Yeah.
1: Act one.
4: You've heard that opera before.
1: Yeah.
0: You get your one mark for that, level pegging at the moment. 3 marks each for each of the teams, and this is where we have the game Word for Word, in which I launch the teams on a succession of words, and they have to come up with words which have absolutely no connection. The other team can press their buzzers and challenge if they can prove to me a satisfactory connection between the words. I'm going to start now with Bill Oddie. And Bill, will you start with the word rocket?
2: Pimple. Yes?
5: Judo instructor.
0: John Cleese has a challenge.
1: Some judo instructors obviously will have pimples.
0: I would have said most. One mark to you for that. I'll uphold that challenge.
5: Well, now, will you start? I wouldn't say that about judo instructors. I'd say it about rather pathetic people, but.
0: Let's not go into a discussion, lengthy discussion on pimples.
5: They're tough and strong, John.
2: To overcome their phobias about pimples.
0: John and Graham, starting off with John, I want you to start with the word sturgeon.
1: Elm tree.
5: Lobotomy.
0: As a challenge.
2: We've all heard of a tree sturgeon.
6: Never an elm tree, sir.
5: We certainly have heard of a tree.
0: Yeah, Bill, I'll give you one for ingenuity there, if not for spelling. Tim Brooke Taylor, will you start with the word badger?
5: Ice cream.
2: Pickle.
5: Bucket.
1: Oh.
2: Elephant.
1: Tim used to badger his mother for ice cream.
0: Yes. I think I'll allow that one too, John. It's obviously true. And Graham Garden, will you start with the word chair?
5: Clock.
7: Elf.
5: Backsliding.
7: Spoon.
5: Bucket.
7: Belfast.
5: Curtain.
7: String.
5: Wallaby.
7: Greatness.
5: Terpsichore.
7: Oil.
5: Randy.
0: Challenge there from Tim Brooke Taylor.
5: Sorry, it was getting interesting. Please let him carry on.
2: Could he go on?
1: It was serpentine.
5: No, that was a very boring interruption about Terps and oil, so I'd rather they went on about Randy, please.
2: Yes.
1: Randy.
2: Let me have the rest of that.
1: Randy.
2: Carry on with your
1: name, Terpentine.
6: Randy. John Snag.
5: Randiest man I've ever met.
0: Objection there from Tim Brooke Taylor, which is disallowed on legal grounds.
5: Sorry, John, I said...
0: Bill Oddie, will you start with the word idiot?
1: Oh, sorry.
0: Objection upheld. Objection upheld, and that scintillating round...
2: No!
0: Brings the score to Graham and John, 6... and Bill and Tim, 5.
2: Mm-hmm.
0: How exciting. Now we have... now we have a musical round, which is the one in which I give each of the teams a subject on which, on this occasion, they have to improvise a 3-line blues, singing alternate lines, and this will be judged for... appositeness and ethnic feel. And we're going to start, I think, on this occasion with John and Graham, and you're asked to sing a blues on the subject of Basin Street.
8: When I woke up this morning, I've been dreaming about Basin Street.
9: In my feet.
8: Yeah.
9: Right there in my feet. Yes, sir.
8: So I rub in some implication.
9: To stop my feet from hurting.
8: That's sweet.
2: Yeah.
1: should have David Hatcher.
0: I'll reserve my decision on that until I've heard Bill and Tim singing their blues on the subject of mothers-in-law.
3: Well, I wouldn't say my mother-in-law was ugly.
4: But
3: she's got a face like $1 million. All green and crinkly.
0: Another round of those coming up, and we'd like one from you, John and Graham, on the subject of brain surgery.

Let us all laugh when I put my head in the electroencephalograph.

0: And one from Bill and Tim, please, on the boat race.
1: All right, it's called a boat race blue. Everybody join in the chorus for me. Make it nice, easy rhyme, Dad. Well, I woke up this morning. About 10 o'clock, I had a smile on my face. Yes, I did. I'd smile my
2: face. Here's a novelty. You woke up this morning.
1: I woke up.
2: I did too. And I went down to see the boat race.
1: Oh, that's convenient. That's what we're singing about.
2: Oh, really?
1: Yeah. And I picked up an oar.
2: And took her back. And took her back to my place.
3: These are fictional stories.
0: A round which puts Tim and Bill in the lead with 12 against John and Graham's 11. Now there's a round coming up now, which I call, for want of a better name, Come Back Mantovani, All Is Forgiven. This is where I'm going to ask each team to come in turn to the centre of the stage and to play a duet on the violin and the Swanee whistle. And we have the loan of a Stradivarius from the BBC for this purpose. And the object of this game is that I have to guess or otherwise find out what particular tune they're playing. First up, I think, we'll have John and Graham. Have you started yet?
4: It's finished.

0: That was the second movement of a piece called Silent Night, and I wish it was, right?
1: Oh, very good.
0: I'm going to give them two marks for making that recognizable.
2: Two strings on them. Good God.
0: Well, you bust one. There were three when we started.
2: Call me three to play with two strings. No.
0: Bill Oddie and Tim Brooke Taylor.
2: One, two, three, four.
0: Thank you, Stefan Grappelli. I'm a bit dubious about this one. I've got to put down one or two selections. Now, don't do it again, please. Nola?
3: No.
4: No Mark.
0: Beethoven's Pastoral? Mersey Doats?
3: Closer.
0: I still can't get it.
2: It was actually
1: the Beatles.
2: The Beatles from me to you.
0: And you can keep it. Right. Well, that puts John and Graham now in the lead, 13 to Tim and Bill's 12. Mm. And we hurry on to the round of impersonations, in which one member from each team is asked to impersonate a well-known person, impersonating another well-known person, reciting a nursery rhyme. We're going to start this occasion with John Cleese, who's going to be asked to impersonate Jimmy Clitheroe, impersonating Alan Wicker, reciting 4 and 20 Blackbirds.
5: Hello, please, Fate.
1: Just tuning up.
6: Sing a song of sixpence, a pocket full of what? Rye, bourbon, champagne. Who would have expected to find here in this Caribbean island four, not four, but 4 and 20 blackbirds baked in a pie?
5: Hello, fish face!
6: Go away. And when the pie was opened, the local parliament was quite surprised to discover that the birds began to sing.
5: Hello, fish face! On and on and on.
6: Thank you, and good night.
0: Well, on audience reaction, I think you get a couple of marks for that one. This is where we ask Tim Brooke Taylor now to do his impersonation of Lady Bracknell, impersonating Long John Silver, reciting Ride a Cock Horse.
2: Oh, dear. Easy.
7: After you, John.
8: Ah, thank you, ma'am. Ride a car horse! To Banbury Cross, and I'm very cross in a moment.
7: To see a fine lady upon a white horse. She'll have something on her fingers and something on her toes.
8: And she shall have music wherever she goes, and I go.
7: Thank you. Thank you very much. Still gives me pleasure.
0: Well, I can hardly bring myself to say it, so great is the excitement, but that round puts John and Graham in the lead with 15 against 14 from Tim and Bill. And we come to a round which is called a singing relay. One player of each team starts off a song, and he and his partner must sing a duet, but each one singing alternate words. Any player who falters or messes up the game is banished from the BBC for life. And not only that, but 108 points go to the other side. Or two, whichever is the greater. We're going to start now, if we may, with John and Graham singing your alternating version of Show Me the Way to Go Home.
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0: I'll give you 6 out of 108 for that. Bill and Tim, you're going to be asked to sing your alternating version of the Woodpecker Song.
1: Ha, ha, ha, ha, ha, ha, ha, ha.

0: you didn't get as far as the others. You can regain. You can regain some marks if you can manage to sing that one at twice the tempo. Bill Oddie and the late Tim Brooke Taylor, surprisingly enough, putting themselves in the lead there with a score of 22 over John and Graham's 21. You have a chance now to make up the score, because this is where we come to the time when I ask the teams in turn to announce the late arrivals at the Doctor's Ball. We'll start on this occasion with your team, Tim Brooke Taylor and Bill Oddie. Away you go.
1: Introducing the first visitor to the medical ball. I wish I were dead already. Mr. and Mrs. Stetic. And their daughter, Annie Stetic.
2: How about pathetic?
0: John, please.
3: Pathetic.
1: Mr. and Mrs. Dinderhead and their son, Carl Dinderhead. The next arrival at the Doctor's Ball, from the north of England, with a northern accent, Uncle Biotic and Antibiotic.
0: Graham?
4: Mr. and Mrs. Ake, and their son, Tommy Ake.
1: And a late arrival, Mr. and Mrs. Sillin, and their daughter, Penelope.
3: Penelope. So familiar.
0: Penny. Any advance on
1: Penelope Sillin? Mr. and Mrs. Owen Agnosis. And their son, Emrys Agnosis. Closely followed by a couple from Africa. Except that their son's been anglicised a bit, educated at Oxford. Mr. and Mrs. Nicological Ward, and their son, Guy Nicological Ward.
0: Is where
1: and
0: I
1: also,
0: have...
1: from last week, Farmer Giles, and his chicken pox.
0: Score at the
1: Mr.
0: moment.
1: Mr. and Mrs. Aritas and their son.
3: A very popular lad.
2: Everyone knows him.
0: Don't stop, we've got plenty of time. This is where the score is.
1: And finally, Mr. and Mrs. Fisherlim and their son, Artificial Leg.
0: Which brings the score.
4: Mr. Mr. and Mrs. Kitus and their son, Brian Kitus.
0: To a win for John Cleese and Graham Garden. It was 32 1/16. Over Tim and Bill with a score of 33. And now, and you can work that one out. It's time for me to say that it's the end of our session for tonight. And on behalf of our musical accompanist, David Lee. John Cleese from Graham Garden. Tim Brooke Taylor and Bill Oddie. And me.
1: Geographer and their son Raymond.
3: I like that.
0: And me, Humphrey, I'm now going on a 6 month holiday, Littleton. Goodbye now.
5: Once more, Humphrey Littleton says goodbye on behalf of Tim Brooke Taylor, John Cleese, Graham Garden, and Bill Oddie. Dave Lee was at the piano, and the producer was John Castle.

Thank you.

0: you doing in that dining room?
1: I'm fetching a ballet lesson.
2: Come, buddy.
3: I can't understand it. You never see Margot Fontaine, not the scenery over.
2: I haven't quite got the hang of this, you know.
3: Two turns, and I have one.
0: Now, bring the curtain down. I'm coming in. Now, listen, you Lenova, you've been making enough noise in here to...
2: At
0: you.
4: I see no cause for hilarity. You should be over here.
0: What the heck are you wearing?
2: This? I think it's obvious. It's my ballet set.
0: Ballet? I've never seen a ballet dancer wearing long flannel combs and a pair of carpet slippers tied up with pink ribbon.
4: Well, you have now, haven't you?
2: Come on now. Let me get the plate straight here. Now, that's right. Now, come on. Give us just a few twirls around the room.
0: Oh, don't be ridiculous. What's the matter with you, anyway? You see a newsreel of the Bolshoi Ballet arriving and you go mad. Buy a long player of the Swan Lake and prance around the living room all day long.
2: Prance? I don't prance. I gyrate. I'm quite a fair dancer, I may add. You should see me do the pas de deux from Act One. The old feet flapping up and down there like sparrow's wings. I think it's very me, you know, this ballet.
1: It's delicate and graceful, because I can move like a cat, you know.
2: When he hears about me, I shouldn't be at all surprised to see Helpman turn it in and go acting full time.
1: Can't you see it now? Maura Shearer and Anton Hancockova in Swan Lake.
0: Are you kidding? They wouldn't put you in Swan Lake. You might fall in and flap the orchestra pit.
2: Well, I admit I may have to shed a pound or two here and there. It does notice in the arabesque, I agree. I can't get my leg up very high because my stomach gets in the way.
0: Well, if you ask me, I think ballet's stupid.
2: Oh, well, of course, that's finished it, isn't it? I mean, you've spoken, haven't you? It all closed down now.
0: Everybody's entitled to their own opinion, and I just think ballet's stupid.
2: Well, of course you do. We all know you. Rock and roll. Straight out of the jungle. Look at the shape of your head. What you don't realize, William, is that ballet is a high art form. It appeals to the intellect.
3: Of which I may add, I have more than my fair share. Do you good to get interested in something like this?
0: Well, there are some things I like about it. I mean, when the chorus dances on, it's quite a leg show, isn't it?
3: Quite a leg show? I don't even notice their legs.
2: When they're up on that stage, I don't see a woman, I see a swan.
0: That accounts for some of the girls I've seen you with.
2: That has got nothing to do with it. I know what my lady friends look like. I'm under no illusions. Just that I can't be choosy a man of my build. I fancy Anita Ekberg the same as everybody else, but I'm realistic about it. If one can't have the butterfly, one is forced to have a bash at the moth.
0: And some of the moths are really eaten.
2: I know, that's why I love the ballet, can't you understand? Here I can escape from the ugly realities of my social life. The muse takes over. The beauty and grace of the dance infiltrates into your very soul. It's a wonderful sight, William. Watch, I'll show you. For your benefit. I shall now proceed to dance for you. Act One of Swan Lake.
0: Isn't that supposed to be a woman's part?
3: Well, yes, if you're a purist, I suppose.
2: Just have to use your imagination. Imagine me as Madame Gilana Yulanova.
3: Now, wait a minute. Hold on. She's 46. I think I'll be Moorish here.
2: Music.
1: I'd like to point out there to the discrepancy of our living room to the Covent Garden stage. I'd like to rewrite the choreography. Never mind. Just lay back and be intoxicated by the sheer beauty of your movements. Stand back. Here we go. Left hand down. Note the grace with which I exercise the arabesque. Delicacy of movement is the secret of this love. The symbolic movement of the arms and legs in time with the music.
2: The subtlety of a slight trip from down to the body and hand. Never listen to head if I answer shark. Poetry in motion, and I do me pas de bourrée across the room. And the death twist of the torso as I number out the coal bucket.
0: What went wrong?
2: I don't know. I think my steel toe cap buckled there. It's metal fatigue, you know. I must admit, I haven't altogether mastered this yet. One or two details I've got to get right, but then I've only been doing it for a couple of days. I'll have to pick up a few pointers. That's why we are going to see the Bolshoi lot.
0: We?
2: We, yes. Me to improve my dancing, and you to get the cobwebs out of your head and wake up to the higher things in life, me old cobber. Yes, we'll go down to the ticket agency and book up.
5: There we are. Sir, two front stalls for Kismet, B22 and 23, Thursday evening. Hope you enjoy it. Good day, sir.
2: Good morning.
5: Good morning, sir. Express ticket agency at your service. We find them, you sit in them. Well, then, what can I do for you?
2: I want two tickets for the Bolshoi Ballet.
5: Oh, certainly, sir. Where are we now? Now, where would you like to sit? Big selection, stalls, boxes, Royal Circle, gallery.
2: A box.
5: Sold out. Try the Royal Circle.
2: What right, Pat? The Royal Circle?
5: Full up.
2: But look, I must get in. Please, two tickets, that's all I want.
5: Well, look, I'll see what I can do. And you wait a minute, there's a queue behind you. Just let me get rid of them. Next.
6: Two tickets for the Bolshoi Ballet, please.
5: Certainly, sir.
2: Oh, yes, yes.
5: There we are. 7-6, please.
6: Thank you, good day.
5: Good day. Thank you. Now, what was it you wanted?
2: Two tickets for the Bolshoi.
5: Oh, what a pity.
2: What?
5: I just told the last two not a minute ago. What a pity you didn't get here earlier.
2: I've been here for 10 minutes.
5: Fred, we've got a troublemaker here.
2: I'm not a troublemaker. I'm a ballet lover. I want to see the Bolshoi, that's all.
5: Oh, I've got a queue up outside the theater for unreserved seats. All the same, these people, they come in here, they don't know what they want to see.
2: Have you got two unreserved seats for tonight's performance, please? I must see.
6: Oh, I'm sorry, sir. I'm sorry. That's to get on the end of the queue.
2: Oh, come on, William. On the queue.
0: Oh, no. Look at the size of this queue. What chance do we stand? We'll never get in.
2: Oh, stop moaning. I'm going to get in to see this ballet if we have to line up all night. Now get on the queue.
0: Quick, Tub. Look, look, it's moving. It's moving. Come on.
2: Well?
0: Well?
2: Here we are. Richmond Bridge. Didn't you see it was a bus queue?
0: Well, it's... Well, it's no use going back. Let's go in and see the naked hills at the bioscope.
2: It's not what you think, and we're not going. We are going back to Covent Garden. I'm going to see that ballet if it's the last thing I do. What's the time?
0: 7 o'clock.
2: Well, we might get in after all. Half an hour before curtain time. How far are we from the front of the queue?
0: Hold on, I'll go and have a look. There you are.
2: It's 7:30. Where have you been?
0: Looking for the front of the queue.
2: Look at... Well, how long is it?
0: I don't know. I gave up halfway. I gave up when I reached the law courts. Look, let's go home. We'll never get in tonight.
2: We're stopping here. You never know your luck. See, look, we're moving. Come on, Dad. Move on, move on. There, see? 2 yards nearer.
0: At the style.
2: Soon be in a... Hello, we're moving again. Margaret, there we are.
0: Yeah, back where we started.
2: It's that fat woman down there. Leaving the queue and coming back again. Why don't you keep still, madam? Why don't you go home and let three of us get in? Oh, yes, charming. Charming lady. See, we've got the aristocracy in here. I don't know what the ballet's coming to. Don't you agree, sir?
5: Mm-hmm.
2: I was saying, shocking class of person coming to the ballet these days.
5: Yes, yes.
2: Vulgar.
5: Yes.
2: Yes. Have a whelk.
5: No, thank you.
0: Hey, Tub, are we going to wait here all night?
2: Don't panic, William. We'll get in. Doesn't start for 15 minutes.
7: Tickets? Get your black market tickets. Get away prices. 30 and 6 stalls, only 10 guineas. Only a few left. Come along now.
8: Hello, Uncle.
7: No.
8: What do you mean, no?
7: I'm not buying any.
8: You won't get in if you don't. I'm the only bloke in London who's got tickets. Look here, a whole bundle of them, eh?
9: 10 guineas each. I wouldn't encourage you.
8: Go on, be off with you before I lay about you, fellow. Come here.
9: Do you know how far you are away from the pay box?
8: Not far.
9: 2.5 miles.
8: That's all right. They allow 12 standing at the back.
9: You won't get in before January.
8: We shall see about that.
9: Well, unless, of course, you buy a ticket. Then you could go in straight away.
8: No.
9: The curtain goes up in a minute.
8: No.
9: Look, Sal, I'm only trying to help you. You want to get in, I've got the tickets.
8: At 10 guineas a time.
9: Now, don't think I'm making any fortunes out of this, because I'm not. I had to buy the tickets.
8: How much?
9: 15 bob each. I'm only doing it because I'm a ballet lover.
8: You're making £9.15 profit per ticket. How could you say you're a ballet lover?
9: If you were making £9.15 per ticket, you'd also be a ballet lover.
8: What a cad you are. What a regular bounder, really. Making money out of a cultural visit. How will the Russians think of us? I have a good mind to tell the Soviet ambassador that you're selling tickets at 10 guineas a time.
9: Oh, I wouldn't do that.
8: That's worried you, isn't it?
9: You're not kidding. I've been selling it to him for 12. Well, then what do you say?
8: No.
0: You're right, Tub. 20 guineas is a lot of money. It's not worth it.
9: Well, of course it's not worth it.
0: 20 guineas, that's 8 weeks unemployment money.
9: I know.
0: Well, think of all the Elvis Presley records we could buy with it.
8: I'll take 2, Sid.
9: Yeah. That's my boy. Here we are, 20 guineas. And I hope you enjoy it.
8: I will, don't you worry.
9: Yeah.
8: At last, I'm going to see the Bolshoi. Well, cheer out, everybody. We're going in. Ha ha. Look, we got tickets. Hard luck. Don't give up. Everything comes to him who waits. Ha ha. I'll tell you what it's like when I come out. Oh, kidding me.
0: Hey, come on, Tuck. Let's get to the pay box. It's nearly starting time.
10: Ticket holders this way. Stalls on the right. Tickets, please.
8: I've got them, my good man. I've got them. I'd go on if I was you lot. No use queuing. Stick your ear up against the wall. You might hear the music. Lead on, my good fella. When does the performance start?
10: Let's see. Kick off 3 o'clock.
8: What are you talking about? Give us the tickets.
10: Use your eyes. Use your eyes. Look, it's got it printed down there. Down there in the letters. Look. Cobham. Cobham. Move your thumb. Coventry City versus Crystal Palace.
8: Kick off 3 o'clock. Down! What a twister that man is. Look.
10: What?
8: Even the football match was last Saturday.
10: Come on, back to the queue.

0: Come on, we were along here somewhere.
1: Oh, yeah, you're out early, mate. What's the matter? Didn't you laugh? Short program, 20 guineas, wasn't it?
0: I know your type. Take no notice, will you? Take no notice. Hold your head up and walk past like an Englishman. Here we are. This is our place. Excuse me.
2: What, may I ask, do you think you're doing?
0: This is my place. You remember me. I was standing here. Have a walk, you remember?
2: Oh, yes, I remember.
0: Well, if you don't mind, I'll just move in again.
2: Well, I do mind, so move out here.
0: I beg your jolly pardon, this is my place.
2: What's your place? You left the queue, now get behind me.
0: Oh, all right, one place doesn't make any difference. Come along, William, in here.
3: Oh, wait.
0: Yes?
3: What do you think you're doing, barging in the queue?
0: Oh, I'm not barging in. No. The man in front told me to get behind you.
3: Well, you're not getting in front of me, so be nice little men and get behind me.
0: Now, listen, my good man.
3: Yes?
0: Would you mind letting go of my collar and putting me back on the ground? It'll be a privilege to stand behind you. Come on, William, in here, behind him.
4: Oh, yeah.
0: Don't tell me. I'm standing in front of you, aren't I?
5: You are.
0: It has definite advantages, you know. We're keeping the cold wind off your lower portions.
5: That's most considerate, thank you.
3: Bump it, get behind me.
0: Come on, William, in here.
2: Oi.
0: All right, just...

0: You didn't have to do that. I wasn't going to stand in front of you.
1: Go on, get out. Get behind. Go on.
0: I didn't even know it was the cue for the ballet. Halfway down Oxford Street.
2: Well, look, there's not much point in arguing, Tubby. He's the last one. Get behind him.
0: Isn't it marvelous? Twice as far away as when we started.
2: Let's go home. It's 9:30. The ballet's half over by now.
0: We're staying here. With a bit of luck, we'll be right in front of the cue for tomorrow night.
2: You mean we're going to sleep on the pavement all night?
0: It'll be no novelty to you. Except that you'll be sober. I'm going to see the ballet if we have to queue up for a week.

0: I bet it's a bit Norton and Gold here. I'm perished here. You wet? Bill, Bill!
1: What?
0: It's cold, isn't it? There's an all night pub down by Covent Garden. Nip down and get that water bottle filled up. All right, it's bitter. Bitter cold. Look at the pavement. Frozen bodies as far as the eye can see. Cold, hungry, now to put the heads. Some smart lad can make a fortune tonight.
2: Hot coffee, steak pies. Hot water bottles, get your blankets, pillows. Thank you, sir. That's £5, sir. Hot pies, 17 and 6. Hello, Hancock. What are you doing out here?
0: I'm waiting for the football match to start.
2: Oh, dear. Don't tell me I sold you the wrong ticket. Yes. Fancy me doing a thing like that.
3: I know, I was amazed. Yeah.
2: Well, you see, that's the trouble when you're working two queues, isn't it?
3: Yeah.
2: I don't know, I just don't know what to say.
3: No. Well, how about, here's your money back and 5 quid for your trouble?
2: No, that wouldn't sound right coming from me, would it?
4: Well, I want my money back.
2: Well, of course you do, and I'm going to give it to you.
0: Oh? This is a new Sid. I don't quite know how to deal with it. Let's start again. You are going to give me 20 guineas back.
2: Certainly.
0: Without any strings or conditions or provisos?
2: Of course.
0: Hard cash in the hand.
2: Yes.
4: I don't like this. I don't like it. I don't like it at all. Either he's ill or I'm in for it, dear.
0: All right, then. I'll take a chance. Go on, give me the money.
2: Here we are, then. 5, 10, 15, 20, 21 pounds. All right, now, what about buying a cup of coffee with me? Help a struggling man make a living.
0: Of course, Sidney. I could do with it anyway, after your all night. We'll have 2 cups of coffee and a steak pie each.
2: Good. Anything else? Must be cold sitting in a shop doorway. What about some blankets, pillows?
0: Very good idea. 2 of each, please.
2: Right, stand back. Here we are then. 2 blankets, 2 pillows. Now take the cellophane off and mind the glass. Here, they've got a bed in here as well if you want it.
0: Thank you, that'll be all. Improvises, isn't he? How much do I owe you?
2: Let me see. 2 coffees, steak pies, blankets, pillows and a brick. £33.10.
0: Run, Bill!
5: The prisoners will rise. You've been found guilty of stealing 2 blankets and a pillow from an Oxford Street store. No hats involved, thank goodness. Yes, I propose to make an example of you. There's too much of this sort of thing going on. Fined £20.
0: Good help. Can we go now? The ballet must get back on the queue. We'll miss tonight's show as well.
5: Yes, yes. Pay the fine and go.
0: Come on, Bill, quick. Cut it up in 30 minutes. We'll just make it. Bill? It's gone. Where's the queue?
6: Well, it
0: could be moved.
6: It could be anywhere between here and Covent Garden.
0: You must find it. We haven't got much time.
6: Hey, ask that copper. He might know where it is.
0: Yes, yes. Excuse me, Constable. I've been queuing up for the ballet for 2 days, and I was forcibly ejected from it last night, and now it's not here. I must find it. It's the last chance I'll get of seeing it. Could you please tell me where I can find the queue?
7: I can't hear a thing you're saying. Me helmet's too big.
0: Never mind. I'll ask somebody else.
7: No. Don't go away. Here.
0: No.
7: Don't go away. Everybody does that. I haven't had a chance to answer questions since I joined.
0: Right up. I'll come back tomorrow. And I'll ask dozens.
7: No. No, they all say that, and I never see them again. Honestly, no one ever asks me anything. Even when I tell them the time, they go across the road and check with someone else. It's destroying my confidence. Well, come on. Don't be rotten. Ask me questions.
0: All right, then. Very well. Now, concentrate.
7: Mm.
1: Where is the cue for the Bolshoi Ballet?
7: You going to the ballet?
1: Yes.
7: Ooh, aren't you lucky? Ooh, I got standing in the middle of Oxford Street getting knocked down all the time.
1: Do people knock you down?
7: Well, only if they see me. See all those people who ask me questions the day before.
1: Where will you be standing tomorrow?

0: See all those people who asked me questions the day before.
1: Where will you be standing tomorrow?
0: Just here.
1: I'll go and buy a car.
0: Oh, no. Now, come on. Stop messing about.
1: Hey, where's the ballet cue? Where's the ballet cue? Where's the ballet cue? There's not much time. It'll be starting any minute.
0: All right, all right. Don't panic. Now, which end of the queue do you want?
1: The end you get on.
0: Well, that depends. That depends on which way it's facing, doesn't it?
1: I'm going to ask somebody else.
0: Oh, no, no, no. No, come here, stay here. Don't be mingy.
1: Get those handcuffs off me.
0: No. There. I've thrown the key down the drain hole. You want the ballet, don't you?
1: Yes.
0: I like ballet, don't you?
1: Yes. That's why I'm trying to get there.
0: I'm a member of the police ballet company.
1: I don't... The police ballet company? Do you mean to say they find slippers to fit them?
0: Oh, yes. Yes, we're very good, too. I danced Romeo and Juliet with Fabian one year. No?
1: Yeah?
0: I was Juliet.
1: Get away.
0: I'll tell you what. If your friend load the traffic up, I'll show you a few steps, shall I?
1: Don't bother. It's most kind. It's most kind. Just tell me where the queue is.
2: I bet you don't even know where it is.
0: I do, too, know where it is.
2: Well, tell us
0: then. No.
1: Well, why not?
0: Because you've been nasty to me.
1: Well, I'm sorry.
2: Now, where is it?
0: Well, I'll tell you what.
1: But
0: you try and guess, and I'll tell you if you're right.
2: All right.
1: Hey, Margaret.
0: No.
1: Yes. No.
2: No.
1: Shaftesbury Avenue.
0: No. Well, you're getting warm.
1: Kingsway.
0: Go on.
1: Yes. Yes. Oh, this is ridiculous.
0: No. Here. Don't give up now. You've nearly had it. Now you've left us all over again. Would you rather play something else? How about car numbers?
1: No. I've got a better idea.
0: Look, mm-hmm. What?
2: We'll play hide and seek.
0: Ooh, yes. Let me be it.
2: You're it, all right.
1: Now,
2: close your eyes and count up to 10.
0: 1, 2, 3.
1: Now look in.
0: 4.
1: Come on, Bill, run. It's near the Kingsway.
2: Are you sure that's it?
0: Yes, that's the one.
2: Thank you. What are you doing?
0: You forgot I'm handcuffed to you. Well, I found you. You're it now.
1: Look, you're sure this is the right queue?
0: Of course it is. There's no other show in London that's got big queues like this.
1: Well, thank you very much. You've been most helpful and good fun.
0: We're still handcuffed. I'll have to come in with you.
1: Well, for our sake, I hope we get a seat together. Now, here we are, at last, the pay box. 3, please. Thank you. Come on, then, quick, upstairs.
3: Hey, say, Tubbets, it's packed.
4: Of course it's packed. Look at it, eh? The whole place is throbbing here. Look at them all. Got the old jewels on, the old Taralas, everybody's out.
3: Don't you feel excitement, eh? Pulsing with excitement. 50 quid this has cost me, but my word, it's worth every penny. What an occasion. Titled people from all over London. Look. Shh, quiet now. The curtain's going up.
4: Watch this carefully, Bill. At last, you're going to see what culture really is, boy.

0: You've been listening to Hancock's Half Hour, starring Tony Hancock with Sidney James, Bill Kerr, and Kenneth Williams. Theme and incidental music composed and conducted by Wally Stott. Show written by Alan Simpson and Ray Galton. The program, which was recorded, was produced by Dennis Main Wilson.
1: Do you know the one-word recipe for cheesecake?
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0: flowers don't bloom.
1: Tom, are you sure this is the Moscow Ballet? Of course, it's the Moscow Ballet. Let me get an over down there. Oh, Talent, sing him. Play on the piano as well. Bravo, bravo.

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4: This is the BBC. Here is the result of last night's big fight. Patrick O'Donovan, labourer of no fixed address, 6 months. Michael O'Bolligan, fined £5. And now, at £8 stone £7, in transparent shorts, The Goon Show.

0: But that's another story. Mr. Greenslade, divulge to the listeners this week's secret title.
1: Ladies and gentlemen, as you can hear, we present The Sleeping Prince.
0: Yes, it was Christmas night at the Labor Exchange, and the inmates were scraping the afters off the wall.
2: I say, you with the four helpings on your face.
0: What? The voice came from a tall, hand-painted man with holly attached.
2: Step over here, little mass unemployment. Allow me to introduce this steaming wreck.
3: Thank you. I am Count Fred Legs Moriarty.
4: Who are you?
3: Thank you. An important minister extraordinary to the Republic of Yakamaboo.
4: Yakamaboo?
3: Yes.
4: Yakamaboo.
2: Nettie, you must stop those witty sallies and report to me at once.
0: Merry Christmas!
2: Thank you, Nettie. Now, Nettie, if you'll pardon the expression, there's an unemployed job going with monies. Now, would you kindly report to Desk B?
0: Hurrah! At last, the money with unemployment attached!
5: That was beautifully done, Great Pipe.
2: Yes, yes. We must now report to the Revolutionary Committee of Yakabaku and tell them that all is well.
5: I'll say that for you.
4: Yakabaku!
2: Pronunciation was perfect.
5: Thank you.
2: Meantime, over to Seagoon and Clark Spree.
0: Anybody at home?
6: Oh, yes. Yes, Steve. Now then, come over here. Now, name, please?
0: Nellie Tom Dick Harry Seagoon.
6: We can't give jobs to any Tom Dick or Harry Seagoon.
0: I've been chosen by the minister of Yakabaku.
4: Yakabaku.
6: Yakabaku. Of course. Now tell me, have you ever been president of a Pacific Republic before?
0: No, but I've got a good suit.
6: Splendid, Jim. The job is yours.
0: What job?
6: The president of the Republic of Yakabaku.
0: How much does it pay?
6: It pays £40,000 in Yakabaku money.
0: What? What are the hours?
6: 9 till 5 with a tea break at 11.
0: I accept. Where is it?
6: In the South Pacific.
0: The South Pacific. The land of seas. Then southward ho!
1: As you can hear, this is The Sleeping Prince, Part 2. And now, a reading from Morse.
7: This is Station Hearn Hearn of the Hearn Hearn Network. Ed Hearn reporting. Today on board the liner SS Hearn Hearn, arriving at the port of Ponkonotus in the Republic of Yakabaku, is the newly elected president, Mr. Nettie Tom Dick Harry Seagoon of London, England, Hearn Hearn of the Hearn Hearn. My hopes are entertained that the installation of this 23-stone president will have a stabilizing effect on the country.

0: Here comes Mr. Seagoon now. Down both gangplanks, too.
1: What a fine presidential figure he makes in that morning suit and flat cap.
0: Yes. Here, Moriarty, put these teeth in and smile.
2: Oh.
0: That's enough.
1: Thank you.
3: Over here, Neddo.
4: I say, aren't you from the Battersea Labor Exchange?
3: Yes, but we have a small branch out here licensed to sell strawberry teas and Morrison.
4: Sending British culture abroad, eh?
3: The best place for it, what?
1: Now then, Mr. Seagoon, we, the people of Glorious Republic of Yabagoo, give a glorious welcome to you, our new glorious president.
4: Don't mention it. Where do I clock in?
0: Here. Thank you.
1: Now then, Mon President, the triumphant procession. If you'll drive through the streets in this open neck shirt, we'll follow behind in this bulletproof car. But first, our glorious national anthem.

0: opportunity. Has anyone set it to music?
1: No one has had the courage.
0: Now then, come, President, to the Palazzo de Veritas.
2: The Palace of Varieties, of course!
0: But first, our glorious Max Gilray.
3: First!

0: With that rousing ovation ringing in his ears, Seagoon arrived at the palace and was shown to the president's private chambers.
1: Welcome, mate.
2: Who are you?
1: Private chambers, mate. I'm your valet.
2: Wait! You're a South Pacific Cockney?
1: Yes, mate. I got the job at the Battersea Labour Exchange. You see, they're a bit short of South Pacific Cockneys out there.
2: Right. Unpack my matching brown paper parcels and lay up my mess tins.
1: You're going to have some mess, then?
2: I'm dining with the British ambassador.
1: Oh, same thing, isn't it? Yeah. Well, you better take some grub along, mate. I haven't had any Connor since the revolution started.
2: Revolution? Where?
1: Here, mate.
2: I'll soon put a stop to that. Get up on the phone.
1: Hello? It's on now, sir.
2: Thanks. Hello, revolution? How dare you talk to me like that? Drop that telephone at once. That taught him a lesson.
3: Senor President, I am General Gonzalez Mess. Leader of both sides in the glorious revolution. Now you will kindly step onto this balcony for your reception.
2: Right. Hey! Somebody shot at me!
3: It's your imagination.
2: And what are these bullet holes in my bed sheets?
3: They are for looking through, senor.
2: Looking through a what?
3: Anybody who is on the other side.
2: I'm going to go and inspect the brains. Too late. Lunch, lads. Must keep the union hours.
3: Just a minute before we all clock off our glorious national anthem.

0: This is Station Hearn Hearn of the Hearn, Ed Hearn reporting. Latest Hearn reports from the Republic of Yakabaku state that this evening a high-powered bath drew up outside the British Embassy. The president stepped out and presented his credentials.
1: Hey, lads! Sorry I'm late. I had to buy a new shoe. Now, where's the British ambassador?
2: In this reeking 30 bob a week bed city here.
3: Oh, that! Oh, come in.
2: I'll open a window.
3: God, excuse the mess. I'm just doing the laundry. The bullet holes in my white flag were dirty, you know.
1: Mr. Ambassador, I am the new president.
3: Splendid. I'll open a tin of prunes. Oh, yeah. Great twisted nugglers there early tonight.
1: What?
3: The Naughty Revolution, part two.
1: You mean they're doing matinees? Disgraceful. I think after 5 o'clock. We can't afford to pay them overtime. Commander-in-chief, all in my army.
4: Si, senor. Imperial Army of Yakabaku. On parade. Imperial Army. Shen. Present. Ham. Imperial Army. From the right, number
5: one.
6: Hey.
4: All correct, senor.
1: Right, men, we are going to march to stop the revolution. Part two. There's men who have been fighting overtime. Hey. 6 o'clock. That's all for tonight, lads. All for tonight. Come in the morning. You come here, Edison.
4: No, me gonna sing overtime.
2: I'm going.
3: When I first met you, you didn't have a pot. You know I'm responsible for everything you've got. You were square as a city block. I'm dumb too, and then I helped you.

0: Operation Hearn Hearn, the Hearn at Hearn recording of the Hearn Hearn. This evening, the new president of... marched his army into the rebel-held jungle. Following a well-worn covet of dead leaves, they were soon on the Hearn.
1: Yup.
2: How did you get a job of being half the president's army?
1: Oh, I won it in a raffle.
2: Huh. I got mine from a cracker at Myrtle Sprigg's birthday party.
1: Oh, that's living.
2: Yeah.
1: Yep. Yep, blood bottle. Yep. Where did you get that nice uniform?
2: I cut it out of the back of a cornflake packet.
1: Oh. I wonder why it gave me such an appetite.
2: Echo, do you know that a uniform attracts women like flies?
1: Oh, I wondered why all your women look like flies.
2: That was funny.
1: I made a joke, and we're all laughing at me, you know.
2: Echo, have you ever fired your gun yet?
1: Oh, no.
2: Well, let us fire it then.
1: Oh, yeah. Yeah, that's a good idea.
2: You fire then.
1: Oh, no. Do you fire the gun?
2: No, you're the one with the bullets. You do it.
1: No, I haven't signed for it. I don't want to do that. I don't want to have any trouble on my hand. I don't want to.
2: Right.
1: I've been to the doctor and he said I got nothing mad. I got nothing like that about him at all. I got an uncle in Australia. You be careful what you say to me. I got an uncle in Australia.
2: You heard of the Boss Pond Road best shirt wash?
1: No.
2: Well then, you watch what you're saying.
1: You fired the gun.
2: All right, then. You rotten sportsbot, you.
1: That on the hit parade?
2: Echo?
1: Yeah?
2: What is that dirty little piece of curved metal sticking out from under your rifle, you?
1: That? I don't know.
2: Here, Echo.
1: Yeah?
2: Place your finger on it and then see what happens.
1: Okay.
3: Did someone fire a gun at me?
1: No.
3: Hey, what's this hole in the seat of my trousers?
2: That's for looking through.
1: You let me have a look through. Oh. Oh, dear.
3: Oh. What?
1: There's somebody inside.
4: Don't shoot, I'll come out.
3: Chad, the British ambassador. What were you doing in my trousers?
4: Slamming. I've come to warn you. Look here. They've only made you president so as to assassinate you and take your wages.
3: The devils! I resign! There!
5: Kennedy.
6: What's this? Clocking off early? Oh, I'm afraid we shall have to dock you some salary.
3: Nonsense! If I said president, they'll shoot me.
6: Oh, nonsense, dear boy. The people of...
3: Yabba-hoo!
6: Yabba-hoo! They love you. They love you.
5: Of course. Come on, Nettie. Clock on again as president. Come on, clock on.
3: Oh, very well.
6: Curse missed.
3: All right, Griffith. Who fired that smoking pistol you're pointing at me?
6: Two men called Jim.
3: Right. There's only one thing for it. What? They have to storm the rebel stronghold, or they'll usurp me.
6: How painful.
3: Come, forward, one man.
5: Yes. But first, glorious Yakabakuan anthem.
3: Oh, no!

0: Halt these scallywagers. The rebels are attacking.
1: Echoes?
0: Yeah? Form square and face outwards.
1: Okay. Oh, it hurts.
0: Moriarty, come on. Let's duck out of here. Things are getting too hot.
2: Hello, Medhav. Attention, s'il vous plaît.
0: Look! It's a great fat rebel carrying an unarmed white flag.
3: Ah, comment allez-vous?
4: Yang Tong and Lai Po.
0: Listen, he's speaking French in a foreign language. Is anyone here bilingual?
3: Oh, I speak two languages, my good man.
0: Oh, my good man. Say yes in French.
3: Okay. Si, si.
0: That's Italian.
3: What do you know? I speak three languages.
0: Find out what he wants.
2: My leader, El Gobo, demands unconditional surrender.
0: What are his terms?
2: £5 down and £3.09 a week.
0: Think it over.
2: Never.
0: But look here, we can't spend all night in this jungle, Siku, and it hasn't been aired.
2: Don't worry. Come with me. You can sleep in the rebel prison free of charge.
0: I say that's damn decent of you. Come, chap.
5: Hearn Hearn of the Hearn Hearn reporting again on the Hearn Hearn and the Lester Hearn Hearn. It is reported that President Ned, off duty, spent the night resting in the rebel condemned cell, Dad. Latest news from rebel...
6: Wake up. It's time for your daily execution.
0: Thank you. Put it on the table and draw my bath.
6: They're not going to drown you, sir. They're going to shoot you.
0: What? Shoot me? You can't shoot me. I'm not the president until 9:00.
7: That's 10 minutes' time, right? Till then, our glorious national anthem.
0: You can't keep me here. I'm not the president until 9:00.
7: Well said.
0: Thank you. I'm leaving the country before then.
7: Then allow us first to decorate you with the Grand Order of Charlie's.
0: What's that?
8: This magnificent bandage to be worn over your eyes. So.
9: I say, how terribly restful. But it's dark inside this bandage.
8: Yes, we turn the light out.
7: Now then, little Neddy. Just stand against this wall for a free farewell photograph.
0: Right now. Photographers, now!
8: Now, Neddy, any last request before your departure?
0: Yes. For Plunger Bailey, White, Chunky, Pinhead, and all the lads in Q7 at Battersea Labor Exchange, I'd like you to play your glorious national anthem.
8: Oh... All right. Everyone, salute.
7: He's gone.
0: Curse! Foiled by our own national anthem and a quick-thinking fat man called Ned.
10: You have just been listening to The Sleeping Prince. Oh, Prince. Prince.
11: What?
10: Come on, Prince. 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
7: 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Announcer Wally Screenplay. 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

0: Hold it. 15 seconds from now, you'll see the picture he just took. 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
9: Good morning, sir, madam. Welcome to the kennel.
10: How do you do? My wife and I would like to buy a dog.
9: Yes, what sort of dog?
11: No, we don't mind, really. Well, of course, he must have a good pedigree.
9: Madam, we only keep dogs of the eyes pedigree. I can assure you, if any of our little friends here could talk, they wouldn't speak to the likes of you.
10: Good. Well, now, naturally, we don't want anything ferocious.
11: Oh, no, no, no. A nice, friendly, good-tempered little chap.
9: Oh, I think I know just the thing. In here... Never a dull moment with the doggies. Down, over, down, down, up, up, up. Oh, yes, they're always merry and bright.
12: That was an excerpt from This Happy Breed. Another in our series, A Play to Remember, which may also help you to forget the next half hour.
13: Meanwhile, for those with a strong disposition, here is a sort of radio show which is beyond our ken. Among those taking part are the Lord's Taverners baseball team, Tavistock Clump, Miss Cordelia Carpet.
14: She takes a lot of beating.
13: To continue, Senor Don Jose Antonio Witherspoon, the Duchess of Didcot, and of course Mr. Kenneth Horne, who prefers to remain anonymous. Ladies and gentlemen, Kenneth Horne.
15: Good evening and welcome to Beyond Our Ken, the show that goes out every week. And when it's on, so do the listeners. We asked a cross-section of people who'd heard the show last week. In fact, that's probably what made them cross. We asked them which part of Beyond Our Ken they liked best. Unanimously, they chose this part.
13: You have either been listening to or have just missed...
15: Thank
13: Beyond...
15: you. Thank you very much. Well, now, let me tell you what I've been doing since we last met. Matter of fact, I went down to Brighton for a quiet weekend. At least it was the sort of weekend you want to keep quiet about. Anyway, it was very nice down there, and I popped into a little restaurant I know called the Harpsichord. They had all sorts of different food on the menu, so I asked for a clean one, but I couldn't make up my mind, so I asked the proprietor. I said, now, look, I'm feeling in the mood for a really good meal. What do you suggest I should try? And he said,
14: another restaurant.
15: However, I had to come back to town on Thursday because I had rather an unpleasant appointment to keep with the inspector of taxes. And so, that afternoon, I went round to my local tax office. Good afternoon. Mr. Figley is expecting me.
16: Oh, yes, sir. Well, just take a seat while I finish with this other gentleman. Now then, sir, I'm afraid there's nothing we can do.
10: Oh, but please, please be reasonable.
16: We always try to be, sir, but the fact remains you owe us £25 in back tax and we must have the debt settled immediately.
10: But I must have more time. I can't raise that sort of money just like that. Please, you've got to believe me.
16: I'm sorry, sir, but there it is.
10: Oh, dear. Where am I going to get that sort of money from? Where?
15: Oh, poor chap, he has my sympathy.
16: And mine too, sir. We always feel sorry for the governor of the Bank of England. Yes, Mr. Figley?
17: You can send Mr. Lord in now. Owen Simpkins.
16: Yes?
17: Bring in the file, will you? I've broken one of me nails.
16: Yes, very good, sir. You can go in now, Mr. Hall.
15: Thank you.
17: Ah, Mr. Hall, do come in. Have a nice wooden chair. Well, it's a pleasure to meet you. You know you've given me a lot of laughs.
15: Oh, thank you. I'm glad you like the show.
17: The show? I'm talking about your claim for expenses.
15: No, look, Mr. Figley. Ooh. One thing you must remember about us people in the limelight. Whether we like it or not, we have to put on a front.
17: Yes, you put quite a bit on yours, didn't you? No doubt it was this business lunch at your club coming to a total of £6.10.
15: Oh, well, it was business.
17: You had lunch with Phyllis, Miranda and Merle. Business, eh? You'll get nothing out of that lunch.
15: Well, it's funny, you know. That's what Phyllis, Miranda and Merle said.
17: Ooh, a right blowout that was, wasn't it? Ooh, I suppose you consider yourself something of a metronome.
15: Gastronome.
17: Don't you correct me. I was educated like what you was. I mean, don't you
15: look,
17: try it
15: look,
17: on.
15: Figley, Figley. Figley, it was a perfectly... it was a perfectly ordinary lunch.
17: Was it necessary to have smoked salmon? Sheer extravaganza. I mean, you could have had a bash of the old mini's pony for half the price.
15: All right, I admit it was foolish of me to lunch the girls. So you won't allow me the £6.10?
17: Not the whole amount, no.
15: Well, then how about £3.10 and Phyllis's phone number, Mayfair 5101?
17: Mr. Hall, are you suggesting... Why, if you are, let me tell you, never in the East... You did say 5101.
15: Yes, I did.
17: Thanks very much, yes. Right. Oh, and just one thing before you go. Just one thing. You know that little space on the form where it says, do not write anything here?
15: Yeah.
17: Well, in future, don't put, and you.
16: No, miss, I'm afraid mink coats for appearances on radio are not allowable.
15: Good heavens, it's Pat Lancaster.
18: Hello, Ken. Isn't it incredible the way we manage to run into each other every week just when it's time for my song?
15: Yes, and here we are in the tax office. Right on schedule, eh? I think you better sing, Pat.

0: Darling, I sat. Well, now, come on. This place depresses me. Let's go and have a cup of tea.
1: Just a minute, Ken. I want to pop into this bookshop and get a copy of Fitzroy Prim's life story.
0: Fitzroy Prim?
1: Yes. Don't tell me you've never heard of Fitzroy Prim. He was a contemporary of Oscar Wilde.
0: You know, Pat, I've got a sneaking suspicion you're going to tell me all about him.
1: Well, like Oscar Wilde, Fitzroy Prim was a flamboyant wit of those days, and his company was always sought after by the fashionable ladies of society. Almost any evening, they would be invited to some soiree or other.
0: Oh, good evening. Is this where they're holding the soiree?
2: Yes, yes, next door, number 34.
0: Oh, soiree, wrong number.
3: Good evening, sir.
0: Lady Windermere?
3: Do I look like Lady Windermere?
0: Well, now that you mention it, no. I am Fitzroy Prim.
3: Come in, sir. Your hat.
0: Thank you.
3: Oh, I see you're wearing your hair in a fringe now.
0: Yes. Yes, I always prefer to attend a soiree with a fringe on top.
4: Oh, my dear Fitzroy, you look exhausted.
0: Well, I'm all right. It's the jokes on soiree that are exhausted. How enchanting you look, Lady Windermere, and such a beautiful dress. Where do you get your frill?
4: In the back of a hansom cab, no doubt. But do come in. We're all in the withdrawing room. Everyone, this is Fitzroy Prim.
5: Ah, Fitzroy Prim, looking quite immaculate. May I say your suit is most frightfully...
0: Well cut?
5: No, I've only had one brandy. Permit me to introduce myself. I think I can safely say without doubt that I am the greatest living playwright.
0: Oh, are you sure?
5: Oh, no. That's that dreadful chap with whiskers and knickerbocker trousers. I, sir, am Oscar Fingal O'Flaherty Wills.
0: Oh, of course, you must be Wilde.
5: So would you be if you were christened Oscar Fingal O'Flaherty Wills. Well, Prim, they were telling me about you at the club the other day. I gather you have a reputation of being something of a twit.
0: My dear Wilde, you mean wit.
5: I know what I mean. Tell me, have you seen my latest play?
0: Yes, Wilde. Now, may I be frank?
5: It'll certainly be an improvement on Fitzroy.
0: Quite honestly, Wilde, I found it a trifle verbose.
5: Naturally, it was intended to be a play on words.
0: Oh, Wilde, what a veritable wet you are.
5: You mean wit.
0: I know what I mean.
5: Touche.
0: Gesundheit. Wilde. Wilde, are you writing anything at the moment?
5: Don't be absurd. I have a crumpet in one hand and Lady Windermere in the other.
4: Oscar, you are incorrigible.
5: Oh, Lady Windermere, would you get up, dear? You're crushing my carnation.
0: The famous wild carnation. Now, green, is it not?
5: Yes, which is more than I can say for Lady Windermere. Oh, do get up, dear.
4: I can't, Oscar. My bustle is caught on your gold-topped cane.
0: Yes, I'd heard you two had become rather attached.
5: Well, I will admit to being rather fond of Lady Windermere.
4: Dear Oscar, he's one of my greatest fans.
0: Incidentally, who is this fellow laid out on the chaise longue?
4: Oh, good gracious, I've forgotten all about him. He is a contemporary of Oscar Wilde.
0: Not Billy Fury?
4: No, this is Lord Titus A. Newt.
5: Oh, come on, Boozy, wake up.
6: Dear, I must have dozed off. Have I missed anything?
5: Dear Boozy, he has the original copies of practically all my work.
0: Really? Lord Newt, have you got a woman of no importance?
6: Yes, but Lady Newt is staying with her mother at the moment.
4: Go back to sleep. Go back to sleep, Titus.
6: Oh. Mr. Arnold Quill. His name.
5: It's that beastly theater critic and fuel merchant.
0: Fuel merchant?
5: Yes, he's always slating my play.
2: Oh, Lady Windermere, forgive me for being late in coming here.
5: My dear Quill, for being late, we forgive you. For coming here, never.
2: Well, why is it that every time you open your mouth, you have to say something? Now, your epigrams will be the death of me.
5: That is my sincere wish.
2: What about a glass of wine, Lady Windermere?
4: Well, of course, Arnold. Now, let's see what we have.
5: Just look how Quill is dressed.
4: Shabby?
5: Downright scruffy, if you ask me.
2: Unfortunately, Wild, I was unable to wear my best suit.
4: Hawk?
2: Yes, but it'll be out at the end of the week.
4: No, no, I mean, what are you going to drink?
2: Oh, sorry, Barfax. Wild, that last play of yours.
5: Yes?
2: I trust it was.
0: Yes, yes.
7: Now, this is where dear Oscar crushes him with one of his devastating witticisms. Just listen.
5: My dear Quill.
2: Yes, Wild.
5: Belter!
2: You're a stupid, vain, pompous, fat, conceited old windbag.
5: I am not old. Neither am I conceited. It's just that I happen to admire genius.
2: Well, your plays have a certain anesthetic quality.
5: You mean aesthetic?
2: I know what I mean.
0: You see.
2: The trouble with your plays is they're not challenging enough. Why don't you give us something more intriguing?
5: Ah, you wait until you see my next one. I have done just that. It is an exciting story of a rebellious man who recalls his turbulent life in the village of Ongar in the county of Essex.
0: What's it called, Wilde?
5: Look Back in Ongar.
2: Oh. Ah!
0: So much for Wilde. And now here are four people who should definitely get an Oscar. The Fraser Hayes Four.

0: so to the Kenneth Horne documentary feature, Horne-O-Rama. Yes, once again, Kenneth Horne and his team of investigators bring you a factual report on topics of immediate interest. And this week we present a close-up on entertainment.
1: Is it better than television? Now, Mr. Birkinshaw, do you agree with that?
2: Certainly not. Speaking for myself personally, I find television most refreshing.
1: Yes. What do you prefer to watch?
2: All sorts of shows. Westerns, musicals, quiz shows, plays, sport, the news, even the weather forecasts.
1: And what is your most recent favorite?
2: I can't say, really. You see, I haven't seen any television for some weeks now.
1: Why is that?
2: Something wrong with my set.
1: Yes, so we hear. Here's a lady. Madam, what form of entertainment do you enjoy?
3: Well, you see, it's like this. It's almost anything, really. Except the ballet.
1: Oh, you don't like ballet?
3: I think it's ridiculous. All those people prancing about the stage, up on the tips of their toes.
1: Well, what's wrong with that?
3: Well, why don't they get taller people in the first place?
1: Yes, I never thought of that. Now let's meet someone who provides entertainment, sir. I believe you're a musician.
4: You dig me?
1: I gather you like music.
4: Oh, crazy, man, crazy. Like, it's cool. Like, I mean, real cool, cool, daddy-o.
1: Yes, and who do you play with?
4: The BBC Symphony Orchestra. Real cool. Real cool.
1: And I'm sure they dig you. Whatever that means. And now, here's a delightful old gentleman. Good evening, sir. Good evening to you. Good evening,
5: sir. Good evening to you, sir. Thank you very much.
1: Now, sir.
5: I invite you.
1: If I could just have a quick word with you. What is your favorite kind of entertainment?
5: We are broadcasting on the wireless. Ain't we?
1: Yes, we are.
5: Well, I don't think I'd better tell you.
1: No, sir. No, I don't think you quite understand. I mean, do you like the theatre or film?
5: Oh, I see. Yes. Well, sir, I like going to the cinema myself. I'm a very keen picture goer.
1: And how long have you been going to the cinema?
5: 35 years.
1: How long?
5: 35 years.
1: Well, now tell me, what has given you the most pleasure?
5: Oh, the other night, sir, I went to the Odeodrome. And I saw the most exciting love scene I've ever witnessed. A wild abandon wasn't in it. Oh, you should have seen those two.
1: Really? What was the film?
5: Oh, I don't know. I wasn't watching the film.
1: One of the forms of entertainment which has a fairly wide appeal is music, although it tastes vary considerably. For those who prefer opera, there's nowhere quite like that mecca of good music, Covent Garden.
6: Hello, Ronnie.
7: Hello, Charles. I say, look, they're doing Cavalleria Rusticana tonight.
6: Oh, how absolutely dolly. Do you think we'll be able to get seats?
7: Well, you know how difficult it is sometimes. What have we got the other day? I think it was last Tuesday.
6: Oh, yes. How?
7: Well, I had the devil's own drop getting in there.
6: I know, Roderick. Sometimes it's impossible. I remember last winter queuing for hours out here in the cold to see La Boheme, and believe me, my tiny hand was frozen.
7: Oh! Oh, you are a wag. You can't be doing that. Mind you, I'd wait all night for Aida.
6: Oh, yes, I agree, Roderick. Aida, sweet as apple cider.
7: You are coming out with them today. Oh, well, are we going to see Cavalleria Rusticana?
6: Oh, rather. Come on, let's go in and book our seats.
7: All right. Oh, Charles, hang on. Haven't you forgotten something?
6: What is it?
7: Well, just look at you.
6: Well, what's the matter?
7: You idiot. You'll never get through the door with all those fruit baskets on your head.
6: Well, you can't stop it.
7: Well, you have to not.
1: Now let us consider a much broader aspect of entertainment, the circus. Yes, the Big Top has fun and thrills for young and old alike. We sent our own commentator, Cecil Snaith, to investigate.
8: Well, listeners, I'm speaking to you now from a famous circus ground where preparations and rehearsals are in progress for the big show. I've spoken to quite a few of the well-known circus people. Paul Dini, a trapeze artist. I've had a little word with the animal trainer who's been telling me something of his life with a lion. However, standing by me now is an act that has always intrigued and fascinated me. Marvo, the human cannonball. And I have managed to persuade him to let me have a go at it. He has assured me that being shot out of a cannon is really quite simple. So, listeners, at last, Cecil Slade is going to be fired. Well, I'm climbing into the cannon now, and Marvo is setting the charge.
4: Ready, Slade?
8: Yes. Well, listeners, wish me luck.
4: Right.

0: Right, here goes!
1: Cecil Snaith. Mind you, the BBC will be rather annoyed. They'd promised that assignment to Richard Dimpleby. Finally, let us turn to the field of light music. And we're very pleased indeed to welcome to the studio those popular duettists, Ambrose and Felicity Booth.
2: Good evening.
1: Good evening to you both. Well, now then, you've been singing together for many years. What duet have you chosen for us tonight?
3: We'd like to sing one of our favorites.
2: Yes, it's very lovely.
4: Shut up, I'll do the talking. Shut up. It's a very lovely ballad, Only a Rose.
2: Thank you.
4: What do you want to sing? Thank you. You old faggot. All right, Mr. Pianist.

0: To what do you attribute the popularity of your singing over the years?
1: Well, we're always in perfect harmony.
0: Well, there you are. There'll be another Hornorama next week when the subject will be ladies' hairdressers. Do they curl up in bed? So until next week then at the same time, this is Kenneth Horne saying goodbye for now and leaving you with this thought from a listener. Could a large policeman on point duty be called the Colossus of Rhodes? Good night.
2: You might have been listening to what I've just missed. Beyond Our Ken, a sort of recorded radio show which gave employment to Kenneth Horne and also to Kenneth Williams, Hugh Paddock, Betty Marsden, Bill Pertwee, Pat Bankister, the Fraser Hayes Four, and the BBC Variety Orchestra conducted by Paul Fennelly. The script, believe it or not, was written, and letters of complaint should be sent to Eric Merriman. However, the onus must inevitably fall on our producer, Jake Brown.

0: If you're paying this kind of money for a car, you'd want it to have a touch of style, legroom, four doors, and all that. And if this is what you had in mind, you don't even have to pay that kind of money for the new Skoda Super Estel. Skoda's new Super Estel puts the man in the street
1: and his dog
0: on the road.
2: The big red letters stand for the Jell-O family. 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
3: Yum, yum, yum.
2: Jell-O pudding.
3: Yum, yum, yum.
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5: My lords, ladies, gentlemen, bride and groom, bar mitzvah boy, your graces, your highness, worshipful lord fellas, privy councillors, honored guests. 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The toast is the television and wireless cleanliness campaign with which I should like to couple round the horn.
6: The story so far. Talbot Spong wants to marry lovely Yeti Rosencrantz, but sweet, fun-loving Yeti, still afraid of the mysterious Dr. Sweeney Puke, tells him that Prinny Catamole, posing as an exploding cummerbund salesman, has kidnapped winsome belly dancer Archbishop Levy, and that Lord Obadiah Thin and Mvanwy Tulu's Lippincott are not his real father. Will Spong get his true love in the end? What is Puke's grisly secret?
7: Whatever became of Baby Jane?
8: What kind of fool am I?
9: Why, am I always the bridesmaid, never the blushing bride?
10: What is this thing called love?
6: And here is the man who will answer none of these questions in 30 minutes, starting from now. Kenneth Hall!
11: That was Douglas Smith, who wishes it to be known he has no connection. I think there's a line missing there. Oh, no, perhaps it's all right as it stands. Well, now for the answers to last week's questions. First, the what do the following initials stand for question, RSVP. Well, of course, that stands for Rita Snavely is very petite. F.O. is Foreign Office. B.O. is Box Office. Needless to say, I received a letter from Mr. Gruntfuttock of Hoxton. I refuse to open it. I know, of course, it is from the ubiquitous Gruntfuttock, as the envelope is rather bulky and something squashy inside the ticks, and the whole affair smells rather strongly of camphor and cheese spread. Anyhow, finally, the odd man out question. That was, of course, Danny LaRue. All the others are obtainable on doctor's prescription. Except for the surgical goat cozy. And I just threw that in to fool you, you see. Right, Smith.
6: Hello, fair. Oh. Here's Douglas Dolly Smith. Younger than springtime, cool as a mountain stream, and fresh now is the moment when my pod went...
11: Well, Smith, keep taking the tablets and announce the next item.
6: Ladies and gentlemen, the Kenneth Horn Theatre of Suspense.
12: There are many things we cannot explain. What is extrasensory perception? How does telepathy work? What was I doing behind a bush on Clapham Common? With a pair of binoculars and a stocking over my face. These are just some of the things I cannot explain. But come with us on a journey into the supernatural, up the eerie passage of the inexplicable.
13: Oh, get on with it, you. Stop hanging it out. It's me they want to hear. Me, they're waiting. Go on.
12: That was Kenneth Williams. Something else we cannot explain.
11: But he's definitely one step beyond.
12: Come with us now. Are you afraid? Afraid to meet some of the creatures that lurk in the twilight sanctum.
3: My name is Sir Aubrey Mayne Wilson. The scene of my story is London in the last years of the reign of Her Majesty Queen Victoria, better known as Anna Neagle. But that's another story. The narrative I'm about to relate I have called The Portrait of Florian Thrust. In a period known for its decadence and dandyism, nobody was more dandified or decadent than the exquisite young Florian Thrust.
13: That's me. I play Florian Thrust.
3: With the physique of a young Greek god, yeah, and a profile of classical perfection.
13: It's typecasting, you see. Still, what I say is, if you've got it, you might as well show it. It's true, isn't it, though?
3: May I continue?
13: Go ahead, I'm enjoying it.
3: Florian was the most sought-after man in London society.
13: Yeah.
3: It all started at...
13: Isn't there any more there about what I look like?
3: No.
13: Well, couldn't you make something up?
3: Well,
13: go on, you could make a great play of my gilded youth and of my wasp waist, you see. My fine silky hair and me coral pink lobes. I'm noted for me lobes.
3: Oh.
13: I am. I've got medals for tap dancing. I have. You could tell them about that. And I've got certificate for junior life-saving and framed testimonials. They're framed. Yeah, and I'm a cocoa cub.
3: Yeah, I'm sure you are.
13: Yeah.
3: But you ought to get on with the plot.
13: They don't want to hear about the plot. They want to hear about me. For the first time in this series, the writers have serviced me. I mean... I've been serviced properly at last. They've dug into me background, you see. Right into the background. And they've unearthed me potential. They have. It's a breakthrough, duckies. I've broken through. A star is born. People who need...
3: Oh, shut up! Shut up.
13: Sorry I spoke.
3: As I was saying, it all started at the studio of the eminent Pre-Raphaelite painter Sir Edmund Byrne Mousehabit, who was painting Florian's portrait.
14: Dear Florian, it's finished. Best thing I've ever done. What do you think?
10: You've caught the essential me. You've trapped my enigma on canvas. It conveys my... It conveys my exquisite personality, the essence of my sublime good looks. Oh, it does my heart good to read that. If only the portrait could age and I could stay eternally young.
14: Oh, Florian, how little you know. When you've lived as long as I have, you'll realize that life is like a Christmas pudding. As a man ages, it is as if he were eating his way through the pudding. Sometimes you nibble a raisin. Sweet things in life. Sometimes you get a bit of holly stuck in your gum, or flaming brandy sets fire to your eyebrows. Little upsets of life. But in the end, when the pudding of life is nearly gone and all you've got left is a little custard round your plate, then comes life's rewards. You still have your threepenny bit. Isn't that something to look forward to? Getting your hands on your threepenny bit?
10: I want to stay as I am. A thing of beauty and a joy forever. Just a moment. What was that?
14: What's wrong, Florian? You've gone quite white. Blanched visibly.
10: I don't know what it was. I had the most peculiar feeling. It was almost as if... No, that's silly.
14: Oh, you can talk to me, Florian. You know I understand you.
10: But it was almost as if my portrait came alive for a moment and said, I will grow old for you and you will remain eternally youthful. What can it mean?
14: It means you've been at the metal polish again.
3: In the following years, I saw Florian but rarely, and yet every salon in London was agog with gossip of his debaucheries.
15: 3 plates of cockles, the gamekeeper's daughter, and a bunch of bananas. And in full view of the Prince Consort.
3: Incredible.
16: In the royal enclosure at Ascot, with a feather on a stick and a mirror, and unseated the Queen's jockey.
3: Fantastic.
17: Down Piccadilly in broad daylight and knocked a policeman's hat off with it. The goat survived, but the bishop will never be the same again.
3: Unbelievable. Yes, incredible, fantastic, and unbelievable though it seemed, it was all true, except that bit about the goat. But Florian was going downhill fast. As an old friend of the family, I decided to pay a call on his wife. The butler, old Bollweevil, opened the door to me.
18: Oh, good evening, Sir Aubrey. May I take your coat?
3: Yes, there you are.
18: May I have your hat?
3: Yes, sir.
18: Oh, thank you, sir. If you don't want them boots, they'll do me a treat and all.
3: I entered the drawing room where a distraught Esmeralda Thrust was waiting for me.
15: Thank heavens you've come. I'm beside myself with worry. It's Florian. He's gone to pot.
3: Well, I'll wait till he comes back, shall I?
15: My dear, these last 25 years, life has been hell. He treats me abominably. Every Friday night he goes out at 8 o'clock. And do you know what time he comes in?
3: No, when?
15: Tuesday. And he leaves things lying about the house.
3: Well, what sort of thing?
15: Women. There's one in the bathroom, 2 in the study, and 1 in the spare bedroom. Do you think there's someone else?
3: Well, I don't know. Have you peeped under the bed?
15: Many times. Many, many times.
3: Well, why don't you leave him?
15: Oh, I can't. I can't. What about the stigma?
3: Well, perhaps the court could give you custody of it.
15: You don't understand. I love him. I love him. But he's changed ever since he's had that accursed portrait. He keeps it locked in the attic, and he won't let anybody look at it. It's as if that portrait is exerting some evil power. What should I do? What should I do? Advise me how to act.
19: Well, too late to worry about that, dear. Just flail your arms about like you usually do. They should have given that part to Hugh, really. He was the Sir John Gingold of his day. Yes. Tell him what Sir Michael Redgrave said to you. Go on, tell him.
20: What, about stop bothering his daughter?
3: Have you quite finished?
19: Yes, don't mind us, Ducky. You carry on.
3: All right. Now, where were we? Oh, yes. Yes, says Moralda, I think the answer to your husband's strange behavior lies in the attic. That portrait, I think we should see it.

0: is the attic. And there's the portrait.
1: Good heavens, it's...
2: covered in brown paper.
3: Tearing off the paper, we looked upon the portrait of Florian Thrust, but no longer was it the portrait of the gay youth I had once known. Instead, it was that of a bent old man, wrinkled and evil, his face showing the signs of a misspent life and of the recent passage of a blue bottle.
0: Oh, it's fantastic. The portrait has changed, but Florian has remained the same.
4: So, you have discovered my secret, but you won't live to tell.
3: He lunged at me with a knife. I ducked. He tripped and plunged the knife through the canvas. And as he did, he emitted a cry of mortal agony. Ah! And he slumped lifeless on the floor. As he lay there, his face wrinkled, crumpled, and became, as the portrait, ugly and depraved.
4: Yeah, they can't do this to me. I'm not ugly and depraved. I'm as lovely as I was 7 pages ago.
3: Oh, shut up, you're dead.
4: I demand a rewrite. Give me back my youth. Take no notice, listeners. Now I'm still young and live. I'm a gilded youth. I'm gilded, you hear? Gilded. Oh, stop the music. Stop it. I haven't finished yet. It's a disgrace. I shall complain to my agent. Whatever became of baby Ken? Shut up!

And there the pathetic story ends, not perhaps in the way Oscar Wilde would have written it. And so, if there are any Wilde lovers listening, I hope we haven't disturbed your concentration. Well, they say music soothes the savage breast. So if your breast is feeling savage, here are the Fraser Hayes Four to soothe it. The Fraser Hayes Four.

0: And now, trends.
1: First, the world of fashion. 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
2: Good evening.
3: Be quiet, Alex.
2: Yes, sir.
1: Now, you have a great reputation for your great zest for new things.
3: Yes. Yes, we are fun people, Alex and I. You see, we're both young, and it's fun to be young and invent fab-with-it gear for fun fab-with-it people like us.
2: Yes, we do believe...
3: Shut up, Alex.
2: Yes, dear.
1: You do everything as a partnership, I believe.
3: Oh, yes, yes. I wouldn't do anything without Alex, and he wouldn't dare... I mean, he wouldn't want to do anything without me. Oh, it's such fun doing things together. We just simply share everything, don't we, Alex? Alex, sit.
2: Yes.
3: Now, behave yourself or you'll sleep in the wardrobe again tonight. Oh, yes, indeed, everything's a partnership with us. Alex brings up the tea in the morning. I drink it. He washes the car. I drive it. I also do things for him. I mean, I design the dresses. He wears them.
1: Now do fresh fields and pastures new, and here is something you are likely to find in any field or pasture, if you don't look where you're going. Rambling Sid Rumpo.
4: Hello, me dearie, I sing lackaday and roomy down daffy, for green grows my corbangle.
1: Yes, I should try steaming it on a low gas. Tell me, why are you wearing a kilt this week?
4: I am entitled to wear it, as I am a clansman. Oh. Yes, the McRumpos. We are descended from Robert the Bruce.
1: Well, you look more like Brenda the Bruce than me.
4: But the reason I'm wearing it is because this week I'm going to sing some traditional Hebridean myth music, which goes as follows. There's a scruple down me trussock, and a wandering I must go, singing roodle-um-a-doodle-um-a-dee. Oh, I'll nadger in me scrummet for me sparren swinging free, with me lummox all a-jangling as I go. With a scoodle on the doodle on the doodle on the dee, I'd step I with me crummock in me boils. Oh, a rumple and a crumple and a scorpit in me splee. You've never smelled the tangle o' the aisles. Ooh.
1: There he goes, his kilt swinging in the breeze. All mouth music and no trousers. Lang may his lum reek. That's one of the penalties of sleeping outdoors, I suppose. Now, the trend in the theatre is back to the 40s, what is getting to be known as the wasn't it fun when they were dropping bombs on us and we were all half-starving school of drama. Here's an excerpt from one of those war epics, The Hasty Nose, starring Dame Celia Mulstrangler and aging juvenile Binky Huckaback.
5: Captain's in there, miss. Second bed along, behind the screen. Don't stay too long, you'll tire him.
3: Thank you, Doctor. Charles.
6: You come, Fiona.
3: I had to come.
6: I knew you would.
3: I knew you knew I would.
6: Yes, I knew. I always knew. And yet, I was uncertain. Lip-bitingly, stomach-turningly, heart-flutteringly, eyebrow-raisingly, shoulder-shruggingly uncertain. But still, somehow, sure. And you, Fiona?
3: I was sure, too.
7: stiff upper lippedly, teeth grittedly, dog in the mangerly, utterly, utterly sure, and yet somehow uncertain.
6: I know.
7: I know you know.
6: I know you know, I know.
7: Yes, I know.
6: You see, that's the wonderful thing about us. It's all unspoken.
7: Are they looking after you here, Charles?
6: Yes. The swelling's gone down.
7: My dear, does it still hurt?
6: Only when you poke it with your umbrella like that. Fiona, can you take a shock?
7: I'll try to be brave, Charles.
6: Look.
7: Charles.
6: Not a pretty sight, is it? Fiona, I've asked them to remove it. It's no good to me. I want them to take it away. I'd rather not have it at all than have it like this. Oh, it's cold, Fiona. It's cold. Do you understand, Fiona? Do you understand? You understand.
7: I understand, Charles. There's nothing worse than a cold, hot water bottle.
1: Nothing I enjoy on a Saturday afternoon when the wife's out shopping more than a spot of wrestling on the television. The au pair's not too mad about it. Says it gives her backache. Now, in order to find out a little more about the wrestling game, I paid a visit last week to a gym in the West End where the top grapplers train. The sign on the door said, Boner Promotion. Hello, anyone there?
8: Oh, hello, I'm Julian. This is my friend Sandy.
9: Yes, yes. Actually, to use our ring names... Man, Mountain Jewel, and Sky High Sand. But tell me, Storm, what brings you trolling in here?
1: Well, I believe you're experts on wrestling, and I wondered if you could fill me in.
8: No. Oh, yeah. Yes. Oh. Well, apart from wrestling ourselves, we are your entrepreneurs.
9: That's actual French. Entrepreneurs, yes. Yes, Jewel and me, we've handled all the top grapplers at one time or other. Yes, haven't we?
8: Oh,
9: I mean, you take the Hooded Terror.
8: Hooded.
9: He's one of ours. Mm. And the Iron Man, he's one too. Yes, and then there he is, yes. He's on the books. You see, then there's the Borneo Maniac. He comes on as a gorilla.
8: Mm. Oh, she's too much.
1: Huh?
9: Yes, did you know? I thought everyone knew. Alice Makepeace, her name is. She's wrestling mud, and we made the mistake of signing her up before we scraped her off.
8: Yeah. Oh, was our each red when it turned out to be a Pallone?
9: Oh, it's awful. Yeah. Felt awful.
1: Yeah, true. That accounts for her wearing a gorilla skin.
9: Well, that's not a skin, it's natural, that is.
1: But you do actually wrestle yourselves?
8: Well, no, not actually ourselves.
9: No.
8: Each other.
1: Yeah. Right.
8: You might have seen us last Saturday on the telly.
1: Yes, yes, I did.
9: Did you? What do you think of our performance on the telly? I mean, you can be frank. Go on, be as brutal as you like. Go on, we don't mind. You think it lacked, don't you? You wasn't besotted, was you?
1: Well...
8: We didn't come across, did we?
1: No.
9: You see, Jewel, what did I tell you? It's that television director.
1: Well,
9: he's got no idea. He couldn't shoot a cross buttock to save his life.
8: It's his camera angles. They're all to pot.
9: Completely.
8: kept dollying in on me bad side.
9: Bad side.
8: See, from a wrong angle, I look almost plain.
9: No, you don't.
8: You don't. No,
9: you've got to. You stop running yourself down. No, he's a fool. He's a fool to himself.
8: No, I'm not. I'm not. No, I've learned to face it.
9: You've got to tell yourself. No. Go on.
8: No, me in a close-up, my knees is dead naff. I mean, they're all wrinkled. You've got to admit it. I mean, I've tried everything. I've tried the creams, your astringent lotions. I've even had a lifted twice.
9: He's had a lifted.
8: There's no doing nothing with these knees of mine. I think wrinkled knees are so unbecoming in a wrestler, don't you?
1: But surely appearances aren't all that important.
9: You must be joking, Daddy. Not important. That's what the women come to see, don't they? They come to have a Varda. At two, they come to Varda, two huge, great, brawny men battling it out. That's why I cover myself all over in oil. It enhances my physique.
8: Yeah, I wish you wouldn't do it, though.
9: Why?
8: Well, you keep slipping out of me hammerlock.
9: Oh, okay.
1: Yeah.
9: Well, he never said.
1: Yeah, well, they say that a lot of wrestling is phony. Now, is that true?
9: No! No, last week, for instance, me and Jewel, and it's true, we had a real grudge fight.
8: We did,
9: didn't we?
8: Yes.
9: We both got our wilds up in the third. Mm. Yeah.
8: Well, I mean, he started it, hogging the close-ups like
9: maybe,
8: that.
9: Maybe, Ducky, it's no excuse for what you did. That was really hard. It was bestial what you did, Mr. Orne. It was bestial what he did. He grabbed me,
1: Yeah?
9: He grabbed me by the wrist, he pinned me down, and then he broke it.
1: Your wrist?
9: No, Ducky, me fingernail.
1: Well, so much for the manly art, and so much for our show as well, except for this week's Did You Know? Did you know that an extremely high-pitched whistle, although unheard by man, can be extremely irritating to dogs? Well, another good way to irritate them is to whack them with a carpet slipper. Dwell on that, will you? Cheerio. See you next week.
10: That was Round the Horn, starring Kenneth Horne, with Kenneth Williams, Hugh Paddick, Betty Marsden, and Bill Pertwee. On the musical side, you heard the Fraser Hayes Four and Edwin Braden and the Hornblowers. The script was written by Barry Took and Marty Feldman, and the show is produced by John Simmons.
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0: Good evening, and... Oh. Good evening, and... Oh. Good evening, and... Good evening.
1: Well, there'll be another edition of What's My Line at the same time next week. But now, Film 77.
2: Hello. Well, on Film 77 tonight, we'll be looking at the 17th remake of Felix Aylmer. We'll be showing you a short piece of Roger Moore. And we'll also be previewing the new Elizabeth Taylor double feature. And if we're very, very lucky, we're hoping to look in on the shooting of Tatum O'Neill. But first, we're devoting the whole of tonight's programme to the BBC's first ever motion picture for radio. The film sequel to the humorous wireless programme, Son of the Berkis Way. Just a few of the glittering stars like Joe Kendall, Chris Emmett, Nigel Rees and Fred Harris, but most of them don't. Well, later on, I'll be chatting to lots and lots of the many fascinating people involved of Croydon. But first, let's start off with a clip from the film.
3: England, 1603, a country in terror. And as Queen Glenda I prepares to breathe her last, having as yet named no successor to the throne, the vultures gather.
4: Come, my lords. You know that I, your flower of flowers, your silken mistress, am snuffing it. Listen. My noble Duke of Bristol, 'tis no use. I sink by the hour. What is this evil monster sent to plague me? I beseech you to comfort your beloved queen.
5: No thanks, I'd rather stay here with you.
4: Ah, you are a true and faithful friend, and I shall remember you always. I, truly, your name will forever lie embedded in my heart, Northumberland.
5: Bristol, your majesty.
4: Oh, very well. Your name will forever lie embedded in my Bristol. Come, I grow weary of this life. I crave amusement. Send in the court surgeon.
5: Very good, your majesty. Send in the court surgeon.
6: Good morrow, your royal highness. Behold, first of all, I proceed to make unto an incision here in the leg just above the head of the femur, the best to delicately expose the gluteus maximus muscle of the upper buttock. Next, prithee observe, while I gently insert the scalpel beneath the tendon of the rectus femoris between the ilium and patella. Thus enabling me to subtly detach the lateral artery from its anterior capillary.
4: Stop, stop. I'm afraid this isn't making me laugh very much. The gag crackers ball did that ages ago. Northumberland, take this man and what's left of his friend away, will you? And have them hung from the highest tower.
5: This is a bungalow, ma'am.
4: A bungalow? You mean to tell me I'm living in a bungalow?
5: Yes, ma'am.
4: But I thought I had Cardinal Wolsey's Hampton Court.
5: That was just an accident with a napkin ring, ma'am.
4: Very well. He shall feel an even more painful torture.
5: You don't mean...
4: Yes. Take him to the short-sighted Conker's player.
6: No, no, I prithee, not
4: that. Away! No. To the short-sighted Conker's player with him, guard.
6: No, no, goodness, no, I prithee, no.
4: Ah! Ah! Oh! listen to him. Now, hush, for I am growing an old woman. Makes a chain from tomatoes. But tell me, what news of the plots to succeed me on the throne of England?
5: Tis in no wise good, Your Majesty. The Lords Leicester, Warwick, and Monmouth are at this very moment conspiring to name their own choice as your successor, the young Prince Eunuch of Gloucester.
4: Prince Eunuch? But what has he got that I haven't?
5: Not a lot, Your Majesty.
4: Ah, fies me. The royal astrologers say I am to die at noon. How tragic that I never had a child.
5: Well, we've still got 20 minutes, Your Majesty.
4: Soft! And put that away. I hear voices without. What dirty work is this afoot?
5: It is the Lord of Hendon Central.
7: Correct, snivelling knave, and I, Lord of Hendon Central, am here to claim the throne for the Earl of Mornington Crescent. Bastard son of Prince Goode Street.
4: Impudent scoundrel. Think you still that I will surrender the throne to the Northern Line? Not while I have a breath left in me.
7: Such empty gestures do you proud, good queen. But the Northern Line will be installed as monarch. Know you that the Duke of South Wimbledon is already massing forces on the border with the Lords Tufnell Park, Tottenham Court Road, and Change at St. Pancras for Arnos Grove?
6: Not so fast, Hendon. Your rebel forces have already been routed by those who would see the one rightful heir as king.
7: Damnation! You don't mean...
6: Correct. Alf Tupper, the tough of the track.
4: Alf Tupper? I know no whit of this man. Who is he?
6: Come, Your Majesty. You know as well as I that the noble Tupper is none other than a character in The Victor.
4: What? The Victor Boy's comic?
6: Of course.
4: But what claim has he to the English throne?
6: What claim? Is it not obvious even to such a simpleton as yourself? Why, he has to finish a welding job at the forge. But he gets a lift in a coal lorry and turns up on time at the racetrack, eating fish and chips, of course.
4: I still don't see...
5: Ignore him, Your Majesty. You must support Essex and his client, Captain Birdseye.
8: Nay, Your Majesty. Beck Robert Cecil, champion of the Wonder Horse, with Bela Lugosi as Lord Protector.
6: Silence, you fools! At this very moment, Colonel Blink, the short-sighted gink, marches on London. With a spherical plum pudding and a pile of mashed potatoes with two sausages sticking out each side.
4: I have heard enough. Now you shall hear my choice. Herald, prepare to read the royal will.
5: Very good, Your Majesty. I shall read the results in reverse order. Tupper, Alf, place Thrid in. Junction, Wilsdon, place second in. Place first in, and... Dean Martin.
6: Dean Martin? My men will not stand for that.
7: And nor will mine.
3: And with opposition thus mounted to the Duke of Dean Martin, so...
6: Cut!
9: Hold your places there, everybody. Okay, take the narrator out and wheel his stand-in into position, would you? Okay, right. Off you go.
3: Son of Berkey's Kingmaker sketch, take two.
6: Dean Martin... My men will not stand for that.
7: And nor will mine.
10: And with opposition thus mounted to the Duke of Dean Martin, so began the wars of cirrhosis.
6: Cut. Okay, that'll do for now, folks. Okay, take five, would you?
10: Oh, fine.
2: Hal Krapsenheimer, you're directing this film version of Son of Berkis.
11: Uh-huh.
2: I noticed you used a stand-in for that punchline just then. Why was that?
6: Well, let's face it, would you dare say it?
2: Well, no, I see what you mean. This isn't the first radio program you've directed for the widescreen, is it?
9: Oh, no. I did the Tony Blackburn show, Not Now I'm Listening, and also the Men from the Ministry.
2: Oh, quite, yeah. But have you done anything else apart from disaster movies?
9: No, not so far, no.
2: Well, let's move now into the studio next door, where I think you're just about to shoot another item for later in the film.
9: That's correct, yeah. Right, Dennis, roll him. Great, Dennis, great. Now roll the cameras.
11: Son of Berkus, board meeting sketch, take one.
12: Good evening, and may I say...
13: Now hold it. What colour's that, good evening?
12: What?
13: What colour is that, good evening? I'm the Technicolour colour consultant. I have to know what colour it is.
12: Well... it's not any colour, it's just good evening.
9: She's right, I'm afraid. Yeah, we have to know what the colour is in case it clashes with his tie. Makeup!
14: Yes, Mr. Captain Couch?
9: Dab a bit of red on that good evening, would you?
14: Oh, very good.
13: Thank you, sir.
11: Son of Berkus, board meeting sketch, take two.
12: Slightly crimson with a hint of vermilion, good evening, ladies and gentlemen. And may I say how especially sprunnered I am tonight to welcome Spreech and every one of you to this, the 961st meeting of the Royal Society for quite arbitrarily sticking the letters SPR under the sprigginnings of Spurton words. Thank you. Well, straight away, I'd now like to sprawl on my secretary to commend today's business.
13: We have an application from the word pimple, sir. A request that it should have the letters SPR stuck in front of it to make it into sprimple.
12: So there we are, gentlemen. Pimple into sprimple. Can I have your views on this one, please, Sprimson?
7: Well, personally, I would suggest that we play this one a bit low-key for the prime being. We're not sure how sprutable it would be for an SPR transfer allocation at this sprument in time.
12: You mean you think we should perhaps commission a special Spurvey report to investigate the, as it were, pimpular pros and cons before we commit ourselves?
7: Absolutely. In the meantime, we could just spray it safe, give it, say, just an extra S or an R.
12: And make it into spimple, you mean?
7: Or primple. Even. That way I think we'd keep our spr options open.
15: May I ask a question here, Mr. Chairman?
12: Certainly, Sprackenbottom. What is it?
15: What exactly is the point of all this?
12: I'm sorry?
15: What exactly is the point of sticking extra letters onto the front of words?
12: The point? The point? He's asking what the point is. Tell him, Sprimson.
7: Pardon, sir?
12: Tell him what the point of it is.
7: The point of it... Well, the point of putting the letters SPR onto the words, you see, is... it gives it a bit more of a... spruffield.
15: Well, what's the point of that?
7: Well, it makes words like dumpling into sprumpling, you see?
15: No, I'm afraid I don't, really.
7: Well, it makes the word doodle become sprudle. Now, do you see?
15: No.
12: Look, let me explain. By putting the letters S-P-R onto the front of the word...
15: Yes?
12: It makes tunkle into sprungle.
15: But there's no such word as spronkle.
12: Well, there's no such word as tonkle either, come to that. If you're going to start nitspring...
13: Is this sketch nearly finished?
12: Almost, yes. What's the next application?
13: The word sprass, sir.
12: Sprass?
13: Yes, sprass, sir. It's supplying to have the letters S-P-R removed from it to revert to its original...
12: I see, sprass. Well, I think...
9: A cat! Stand in! Roland.
10: I see. Sprash. Well, I think we better just sit on that one for a bit.
9: Okay, great. Well, that's it for today, studio.
2: Mr. Casting Couch, could I have a word with you?
9: Not now. I've got a dubbing session, you see.
2: A dubbing session? Dubbing a radio program?
9: Uh-huh.
2: This I must see. What exactly are you dubbing here?
9: These are the first rushes of the Kingmaker sketch, you remember, Queen Glenda. We're dubbing them into rugby language.
2: Rugby language.
15: Right. You see, with involved historical dramas, we have to translate them so the average rugby player can understand.
2: Oh, I see.
15: Okay, roll the film and cast standby the Superdose rugby voices.
3: England, 1603.
14: Widnes, 1603. And as Rochdale Hornets prepare to go on field, minus their wing three-quarter, who went down at home last week with an injury to his rather vulnerable bits, the vultures gather.
16: List, my noble looker, tis of no use. The left prop from Old Kingston Rovers sinks by the hour. What is this evil monster sent to plague me?
17: Well, I'd rather run it up than there.
2: What was that?
15: That was a special effect.
2: Oh, an explosion.
15: Uh-huh.
2: Perhaps I could turn to Amanda Smoth here, the special effects expert. Tell me, Amanda, how exactly did you manage to get that incredibly realistic effect of an explosion?
13: We blew them all up.
2: What actually blew them all up?
13: Oh, no. Mercilessly blew them all up. You see, it's a very tricky business, special effects. I expect you're probably wondering how we got the effect of that chairman sitting in the chair at that board meeting earlier on.
2: Well, not really, no.
13: Well, what we did, you see, was to first of all film the chair against a keyed-out colour using the colour separation overlay technique, and then onto that we later superimposed the separate image of the man squatting in thin air in a sitting position, so that when the two frames were married, the man actually appeared to be sitting in the chair.
2: Miss Smoth, I understand you're about to be fired.
13: That is correct, yes. But first I have to create the special effect of this intermission. Excuse me.
18: There will now be a short intermission.
17: I remember that Saturday after war was over. Me mam shoved me off on pushbike and I skidded right downhill and I didn't half land with a thump on old cobbles. I didn't do me legs much good either. Then I struggled to the bakery to see Ed Baker, who opened oven doors, pulled out half a dozen golden brown heads and said, "Here, lad, this'll build up the feather tonight when he comes back up from underground."
15: Yes, thinking of going underground, then come to Stiffco. Stiffco, as good for you today as it's always been.
2: Hello again. Well, I've at last now managed to get hold of the producer of this epic picture, Son of Berkis, Mr. Ken Philistine.
19: Hi.
2: Ken, there's one overriding question that's been puzzling me ever since I arrived on the set.
19: Fire away.
2: Well, I noticed that the entire cast of this film do, in fact, all have a lemon, as it were, stuck up their noses.
19: Yeah.
2: Is this intentional at all?
19: Yeah, it is, yeah.
2: Why?
19: Well, I believe that the only people who have experienced the citrus fruit and astral conflict can understand the true nature of the film.
2: And what is the true nature of the film?
19: Well, lemons stuck up people's noses, basically.
2: I see. Are you sure, in fact, that this is not just, in effect, a facet of your unusual... You're distinctive. You're being a raving loony.
19: No. After all, what is radio for other than an audible lemon stuck up the nose of the British public?
2: Mr. Philistine, it's quite well known, isn't it, that you have in the past been criticised for your rather, well, fruit-up-an-orifice-orientated views on direction.
19: That is just the ignorance of the press.
2: Then what about your last film, 2001, A Pomegranate Crammed in the Auditory Canal?
19: That was dramatic license.
2: Dramatic license?
19: No, not dramatic license, the other thing.
2: Fruit stuck up an orifice?
19: Yeah, that's it, yeah.
2: I see. Then, of course, there's your previous film, Orca, Killer Whale with a Pineapple Stuffed Down Its Blowhole. Isn't this an obsession?
19: It is not an obsession.
2: Then what are you doing with that grapefruit?
19: Nothing.
2: You were?
19: I was not. I was just blowing my nose.
2: Blowing your nose?
19: Yeah. On this fat, yellow, monogrammed handkerchief.
2: Monogrammed? Your initial isn't Jaffa.
19: It's my maiden name.
2: I'm sorry, I don't believe you. If this isn't an obsession, why did you have a row with Robert Redford when he was to star in this film?
19: That was unprovoked. I gave him his lemon, he refused to wear it.
2: Refused?
19: Yeah, he told me where I could put it, which only goes to show, doesn't it?
2: What?
19: Well, these actors just don't understand the subtleties of direction. Now, if you'll just excuse me, please, I have a rather important scene to shoot. Okay, everybody, take your places for the telegram scene. Come on, now, move it, move it, move it. Come on. Ah, what the hell's all this I'm treading in? Where's the studio manager?
15: Here, Mr. Philistine.
19: What's the goddamn meaning of all this muck on the set? I asked for a house in Catford.
15: A what, sir?
19: A house in Catford.
15: Sorry, Mr. Philistine. I thought you said a house in cat food.
19: Well, I don't suppose anyone will notice a difference. Okay. Roll 'em.
11: Son of Burke's telegram scene. Take one.
4: Coming. Yes?
20: Telegram, madam.
4: Oh, no. Oh, dearie me. Whatever could it be? Oh, God, what's happened to the... Oh, no, quick. Where was it?
20: What?
4: Oh, the telegram.
20: Oh, no. My name is Telegram, madam.
4: Well, what do you want?
20: Well, I brought you a telegram, madam. Are you Mrs. Edith of 37 Edith Road, Edith?
4: Yeah. What do you want?
20: Well, I represent the Little Ones Football Pools and Professional Logicians Company.
4: Football pools?
20: And Professional Logicians.
4: You mean I won the pools?
20: Well, let me put it this way. Either you have won the pools, or it isn't raining.
4: Aye? But it is raining.
20: Exactly. So by connecting two statements together, one true, one false, by the operation or, what can we presume about the composite proposition?
4: I'm sorry, I don't understand you.
20: All right, think of it like this. Either haddocks can swim in porridge, or you have won the pools. But some fish catch influenza in porridge, and haddocks are some fish. Therefore, this statement has the appearance of being false.
4: What are you talking about?
20: I'm talking about this. Although some fish catch influenza in porridge and haddocks are some fish, they don't necessarily need to wear their scarves and rub their chests with Vic, since we cannot connect these statements into one tautology because the second is only partially convertible.
4: No, have I won the pools or not?
20: You see the problem. Some problem, but only some problem. Therefore, the rest of the problem is somewhere else. Somewhere, but not always. Somehow, some way. Some enchanted evening. You may meet a stranger. You may meet a stranger.
15: Telegram.
20: Oh, yes, sir.
15: You're fired.
20: Oh. You mean some of me are fired?
15: No.
20: But, sir, that proposition is not qualified.
15: And neither are you, so get out. I'm so sorry, madam.
4: Oh, that's all right.
15: Oh, no. My name is So Sorry, madam. I represent the Little Ones Football Pools and Elocution Teachers Company.
4: So I have won the pools?
15: No.
4: How do you mean, no? Have I won the pools?
15: No. Have I won the pools?
4: Oh. Have I won the pools?
15: Again?
4: Have I won the pools?
15: Again?
4: You silly fools. Look, have I won the pools?
15: I think she's got it.
20: My God, she's got it.
4: You stupid lot. Now, are one or not?
15: She's really got it. She's really...
19: Cut! Okay, that's lovely. Right, straight into the closing signature tune, please. Come along now. Bring on the orchestra and its conductor, Andre Previn. Come on, bring him in. Ah, hi, Andre. It's great.

0: Get into the closing signature tune, please. Come along now. Bring on the orchestra and its conductor, Andrei Previn. Come on. Bring him in. Ah, hi, Andrei. It's great to have you conducting our music.
1: Thank you, Ken.
0: By the way, which orchestra are you using for this film?
2: Eric Pode of Croydon.
0: Well, right. Okay, then. Take it away. Eric Pode of Croydon, conducted by Andrei Previn.
2: Diddly dum dum, di dum dum da dum, di dum dum di, diddly dum dum.
1: And the string section.
2: Da dum, diddly dum dum, di dum da di.
1: Now the woodwind.
2: Di dum di dum da da da.
1: Fade up the brass section. Right, cue the announcement.
3: Well, that brings to a climax this week's blockbusting film classic, Lesson 23, Son of the Buggies, right? The parts were played as follows: Joe Kendall, Fred Harris, Chris Emmett, Nigel Reese. Joe Kendall, and Fred Harris, Chris Emmett. Sorry about that, but on our budget we couldn't afford the real people. Yes, if you'd like to find that elusive road to a real epic, simply write now to Epic Road of Croydon, and we'll send you a screenplay by Andrew Marshall and David Renwick by Return of Post. Tonight's coaches were all cast by producer John Lloyd of Europe. That's all for now, folks. See you at the Academy Awards, and happy cineramic living!
1: And the horns.
4: Well, there we are. That completes our look at the filming of The Berkish Way to Dynamic Living. So until next week, from Film 77, good night.
0: And that's all there is to it, you see.
4: Fascinating. Perhaps I should just explain to the listeners that I'm now standing in the Berkish Way's False Endings studio, where we just run off that little bit to give you an idea of what goes on. Fred, perhaps we could just see how you do some of these trick endings of yours, could we?
0: Oh, I'm sorry, I'd love to, but I think any moment now we're going to run out of time.
4: Oh, what is...
5: Well, hopefully the Berkish Way will find more time when they return to the air at the same time next week. Well, in Pick of the Week, later tonight, Margaret Howard will be providing you with another chance to hear this week's stunning performance by Gladys Knight and the Pips.

0: That was marvellous. Tell me, how do you always manage to make it sound so realistic?
1: Well, the trick, of course, is in using very authentic-sounding continuity announcers.
0: Oh, I see.
1: Most of our dummy announcers are so good, you can't tell the difference between them and the real thing. Here, let me demonstrate.
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3: Standing by.
2: Oh, my goodness. Opening champagne and a life of bliss. Being the biography of a shy young bachelor, Diana Churchill, Colin Gordon, Petula Clark, Gladys Young, Carlton Hobbs, Gwen Cherrell, and Percy Edwards. Back from a business tour of the Far East and welcomed home by his family, including his father.
4: Pass them around, David.
5: Oh, right.
4: Mother?
6: Thank you, dear.
2: Sister Anne and brother-in-law Tony is that shy young bachelor, David Alexander Bliss, better known to us as George Cole.

0: And where's your glass, David?
1: Oh, not for me, thanks, Tony. Oh. I may have been abroad, but I still don't drink.
0: Oh, come on, drop a champagne, won't hurt you.
1: Oh, all right, then. But don't give me too much, though.
0: Don't worry, I won't. I haven't got mine yet. I'm a great believer in fair shares for everybody else. Here's a glass.
1: Oh, thanks. Shall I say when?
0: You won't have time. There you are.
2: Jolly good.
0: Now then, mine.
3: Shall we say when?
0: Nice of you to offer, but please don't bother.
4: Here's to you, David, my boy. Welcome home.
0: Yeah, nice to
4: have you. I'd almost forgotten what it was like. What is it, vintage champagne?
0: Well, must be by now. It was a Christmas present from a grateful class.
3: How does it feel to be home again?
1: Oh, wonderful. It's jolly nice to go abroad, but you're always glad to get back to England.
0: No, I wouldn't say that, not nowadays.
3: Tony's always talking about emigrating.
0: I mean it, too. Let's see, how goes the champagne? Just about two glasses left. Who'd like the other?
3: Father.
4: Don't like drinking on an empty stomach.
3: Oh, is that a hint?
4: Finish the thought. How long will it be?
3: Oh, not long.
5: I'll come and help you, my dear.
3: Oh, thank you, Mother. I should show them your snaps now, David. They might look blurred later on.
1: They are, anyway.
0: Well, where are they?
1: What, the snaps?
0: Mm.
1: Oh, over here somewhere. Yeah.
6: You sure you want to see them? They're not awfully good.
0: Oh, never mind.
6: Oh, yes, here they are.
4: Good heavens, boy, however many did you take?
1: Oh, quite a few, but I covered a good few thousand miles.
0: Of film?
1: I'll give you a second chance. Still want to see them? Oh, jolly good, I thought perhaps you'd change your mind. No, that's the bathing pool on the ship coming back. Oh, by the way, did I tell you about Mr. Marchant being on board?
4: Who's Mr. Marchant?
1: Oh, one of the firm's directors. Oh, that's his daughter, Anna, in the photograph. There, look, the girl in the bathing costume.
4: I see, she's quite a looker.
1: Yes, I suppose she is.
0: My dear chap, there's no suppose about it.
1: Well, I can't see how you can tell from there.
0: Why?
1: Well, she's wearing dark glasses.
0: And they say travel broadens the mind.
4: She's a looker, all right, dark glasses or not.
1: Well, I still don't see how you can tell.
4: Same way you judge a horse. I've seen many a good filly in blinkers.
0: I trust you told her you were engaged.
1: Oh, naturally. She was jolly nice about it, too.
0: Jolly nice?
1: Well, yes, I mean, it could have been a bit embarrassing. You see, she,
4: had a crush on you?
1: Well, apparently.
4: Good heavens.
0: Ah, now this is interesting. What did she say, exactly? You know, when you explained you were engaged to Penny.
1: Oh, that she was sure I'd be very happy and hoped we could still be friends.
4: Hello, that's got a familiar ring.
0: Yeah, and it could have an ominous ring.
1: Ominous?
4: Could be.
0: Analyze it and you'll see what we mean. I'm sure you'll be very happy, generously accepting defeat. I hope we can still be friends, living to fight another day. In other words, playing for time.
4: Well, it's rather like playing a salmon. If you can't land it straight away, you give it more line.
1: Well, I suppose there is a connection, but I honestly can't see it.
4: You can't see the line, but the poor fish is still hooked.
1: Mm. Oh, no, just a second. Aren't you forgetting something?
0: No.
1: I'm engaged to Penny.
0: My dear chap, that doesn't give you complete immunity.
4: Women are born poachers.
1: Oh, not when somebody's engaged. I mean, it's a question of conscience.
0: I'm not saying you're wrong.
1: Well, that's something.
0: Well, I'll even go further and say that 99 girls out of 100 would have a conscience about it.
4: 99 out of 100?
0: Well, say 9 out of 10.
4: As many as that?
0: Well, let's say the majority and leave it vague. On the other hand, women have a habit of coming to terms with their conscience.
4: Easy terms. Bet you anything you like, she'll pester the life out of
1: you. Well, that's Bombay taken from the ship.
4: We've got him worried at last.
1: No, on the contrary, I still think you're wrong.
0: Think?
1: I'm sure.
0: Yeah, I'm sure I'm right. I don't see it matters anyway.
1: You're forgetting. Her father's one of my directors.
0: Oh, come on, cheer up. If the worst comes to the worst, you can always emigrate. Here's to you.
4: Welcome home.

0: run, run, run.
1: Yes, I know. It's your master. Or mine.
2: Hello, Ann.
1: Oh, hello, Poppy.
2: Hello, Ann. I popped into the flat on my way home.
1: Oh, did you? Are your sitting tenants still sitting?
2: Sitting tight.
1: Never mind. I'm rather glad you've got to stay here. You can help cheer Tony up.
2: Tony?
1: Mm.
2: Well, he was cheerful enough last night.
1: That was the champagne. He's going through rather a difficult phase at the moment.
2: Oh, dear, I'm sorry to hear that. What's wrong?
1: He's approaching 40.
2: Oh, is that so important?
1: As important to men as it is to women. We all look on 40 as the crossroads.
2: Only women take longer to cross.
1: Ah. Men take it harder. They not only see their youth receding, but their hopes, their ambitions, even their hair.
2: And that's how Tony feels.
1: He's showing all the symptoms.
2: Such as?
1: Talking about emigrating, for one thing. He's taken to massaging his hair. He's allergic to the office. Now, let me see what else was there. Oh, yes, the fitness campaign.
2: What on earth's that?
1: He goes for a run before breakfast.
2: I don't believe it.
1: It's true. He's even bought himself a pair of running shorts.
2: Good gracious.
1: It can't be good for him. He comes back looking like death.
2: Honestly?
1: Honestly. Even his shorts are at half-mast.
2: Oh, gosh, if that's a symptom, we'd better find a cure.
1: Before it's too late.
2: Exactly. I can't understand Tony feeling he's not getting anywhere. He's made enormous strides.
1: Well, of course he has, and that's part of the cure.
2: Telling him how well he's done.
1: In other words, restoring his confidence, and I'm counting on you to help.
2: Well, I'll do my best.
1: I'm sure you will, only,
2: Only what?
1: He's awfully touchy. You'll have to be careful not to say the wrong thing. Now I must go and prepare something particularly appetizing.
2: For a jaded husband?
1: I think it helps.
2: Ah,
1: it
2: makes all the difference in the world.
1: Oh, by the way, I shouldn't mention the fitness campaign. He's terribly self-conscious about it.
2: Well, I can't see why.
1: You haven't seen him in his running shorts. Oh, good gracious, there he is now, and I haven't even started.
2: Well, let's hope he's had a good day at the office.
1: He was absolutely exhausted after his run this morning.
2: So?
1: He's probably had a good sleep at the office. Tell him it won't be long.
2: Yes, all right. No, you're staying here.
3: Hello, dear
2: Oh, hello, Tony. Do you have a good sleep at the office? Good sleep. Oh, have a good day. I can't imagine why I said sleep.
3: Neither can I, but then you've been away quite a time.
2: Meaning what?
3: I'm out of practice.
2: Oh, sorry.
3: No, don't be silly. I'm pulling your leg. Oh, every sort of day, you know.
2: Supper won't be long.
3: No, good.
2: I gather it's something appetizing.
3: Me? I see in the evening paper, huh?
2: You're on the table.
3: No.
2: I think that makes all the difference, don't you?
3: Mine.
2: Well, coming home to a nice meal after an exhausting run at the office.
3: Exhausting?
2: Exhausting day. I can't imagine why
3: you
2: said
3: run. Might be good practice to find out. Let's see. We've got two clues. A good sleep at the office, an exhausting run. I'd say you've been talking to Anne.
2: Oh, gosh, practice makes perfect. You practically followed me in.
3: So?
2: Well, Anne didn't have time to tell me.
3: About what?
2: Well, about you being... Oh, gosh.
3: I thought as much.
2: Well, she only said you were a bit depressed.
3: Oh, for heaven's sake, I'm not depressed.
2: Well, you've certainly got no reason to be. You've done jolly well.
3: What prompted that? Did Anne put you up to it?
2: No, of course not.
3: I wonder.
2: Well, you have done well, Tony. A lot better than most old men. Most men. You've made enormous strides.
3: Well, in the past, perhaps, but not now. That's really why I want to emigrate.
2: Why?
3: Oh, I'm in a rut.
2: Oh, nonsense, Tony. I know how you feel, but you'll soon be past it.
3: There are several ways of taking that, and I don't think much of the choice. Past what?
2: Oh, the phase.
3: Yes, but only by doing something about it. You don't get out of a rut by sitting around and hoping for the best. And 40's the turning point.
2: I know what you mean.
3: I've seen it happen to friends of mine. You lose all sense of ambition, all your drive.
2: Even your hair. Not that you've lost all yours. Not lost yours at all.
3: No, because I'm doing something about that, too.
2: And so I gather.
3: From Anne?
2: Yes, and I think she's right, you know. Worrying about your hair is only a symptom. It's not the real trouble.
3: And what is the real trouble?
2: Well, you're just going through a bald patch.
3: So she did put you up to it?
2: No.
3: Don't be ridiculous. It's quite clear what's going on. Truth is, Anne doesn't like the idea of emigrating. Oh, all right, I'll answer it. Hello.
4: Oh, hello. My name's Honor Marchant. Is David Bliss there?
3: Yes, hold on. It's for you. Honor someone, dear.
4: Honor Marchant?
3: Of course. Girl on the boat. There you are, you see. I warned you she'd be back.
2: What shall I say if she wants to see me?
3: It's a bit tricky. You'll be careful because of her father.
2: Jolly careful.
3: There's only one answer. charming but elusive.
2: Elusive?
3: Yeah, as in Pimpernel.
2: As in... the Scarlet Pimpernel.
3: Yes.
2: Oh, Avery, what made you think of that?
3: David, old boy, she's waiting on the phone. Yes, but what am I supposed to say? Well, you'd like to see her, but you're up to your eyes at the moment. And don't let her trap you into saying anything else.
2: Is trap the word you want?
3: She's obviously a determined young lady. She'll be up to all the tricks. Hello?
4: Hello,
3: he's just coming.
4: Oh, thank you.
2: I'm not happy about it.
3: About what?
2: Well, the whole idea. I mean, he might be all right for Sir Percy, but not for me.
3: Sir Percy?
2: Well, the Scarlet...
3: Look, David, she's waiting on the phone.
2: Charming, but elusive.
3: You're up to your eyes.
2: And she's up to her tricks.
3: The phone!
2: That's all right. Hello, Scarlet.
3: Oh.
2: Oh, hello. Hello, Honor.
4: Who's that?
2: Yo, Percy.
4: Percy?
2: Yo, David.
4: What was all that about?
2: No, I must have been thinking of two other people. Sorry.
4: That's all right. Look, David, we're having a party on Friday. I was wondering if you could come.
2: You can't imagine. I'm afraid I can't manage it.
4: Another time.
2: Oh, perhaps.
4: Oh, what does that mean? That you don't want to see me
2: again? Oh, no, it isn't that. I'd obviously like to see you.
4: But?
2: Well, I'm up to my tricks. Here. Up to your eyes. My eyes.
4: Whatever's the matter with you?
2: Here, nothing.
4: You know, if you don't want to see me, you've only got to say so.
2: Oh, I do want to say so. Do want to see me. Only I'm up to my eyes, honestly.
3: You give her a ring.
2: I'll give you a ring about it.
4: Promise?
2: Promise.
4: Oh, I'm so sorry you can't come to the party. I was rather hoping you'd bring your fiancé.
2: Gosh, really?
4: Yes, of course.
2: Well, I say that's jolly nice of you. She couldn't have come, actually. She's away at the moment.
4: Oh, well, perhaps another time. Bye, David. See you soon.
2: Goodbye. You see, we've been maligning the poor girl. She wanted me to bring Penny along.
3: If you'd fall for that, you'd fall for anything. I don't want to depress you, but you've got a problem on your hands. It'll get worse before it gets better.
2: And you don't want to depress me?
3: When's Penny coming back, you know?
2: Well, at the end of the week. Why?
3: That's when it'll get worse.

0: Hello?
1: Tony?
0: Yes?
1: It's Penny.
0: Good gracious, so you're back.
1: A day early.
0: Oh, I'm sure you don't want to talk to me. I'll call David.
1: No, just a second, Tony.
0: All right.
1: Would it be all right if I came round?
0: Of course. Oh, you're more than welcome. Anne and Mother have gone to the cinema, but Father and I will be here. And David, of course.
1: I'm on my way.
0: Right.
1: Tony?
0: Yes?
1: Don't tell David I'm coming. I'd like it to be a surprise.
0: All right, then. Bye.
1: Bye.
2: Who was that? Penny. Oh, I thought she was in Paris on some sort of course.
0: Yeah, she was there. David? You're coming?
2: Oh, young Carol says it's not time to put our light out
0: yet. Young Carol knows there's one born every minute.
3: I was just getting Psyche a supper.
0: I've got news for you. Penny's back.
2: Honestly?
0: She's on her way round.
2: Oh, gosh, that's wonderful.
0: But you're not supposed to know about it. Still. Forewarned is forearmed.
2: How do you mean?
0: Well, it's obvious, surely. Penny will want to hear all about your time abroad. What you did.
2: If you did it alone.
0: And that raises a vital question. To tell or not to tell.
2: Oh, about honor, you mean?
0: Yes.
2: Well, I shall tell her.
0: Do you think that's wise?
2: I think it's mad. Oh, now, look, I admit you were right about honor, but I'm sure Penny will understand.
0: Oh, my poor old lad. The world's full of broken romances, and as often as not, that could serve as an epitaph.
2: What?
0: He was sure she'd understand.
2: But I wouldn't dream of deceiving her.
0: But, my dear chap, you wouldn't be deceiving her. Your friendship with honor was perfectly innocent. Some things are better left unsaid, that's all.
2: Especially where women are concerned. They're a law unto themselves.
0: Everything you say is taken in and twisted into evidence against you.
2: Well, Penny doesn't twist my words.
0: If she doesn't need to, you do it for her.
2: All right, I'm convinced.
0: Meaning what? That you won't tell her?
2: Well, nothing to tell.
0: That's the spirit. Oh, yes, a word of warning.
2: Oh, gosh, now what?
0: You've been away from each other for quite a time. She's bound to ask a few leading questions.
2: Penny trusts me implicitly.
0: She'll still ask.
2: They always do.
0: Instinctively, it's a sort of routine check.
2: Rather like going through the customs. Why, I suppose she'll ask me if I've got anything to declare.
0: Not directly.
2: No, and she's not likely to search my luggage either.
4: Not till you're married.
0: But you'll get the same searching look.
4: And a lot of searching questions.
0: Disguised as light-hearted badinage. You know how it goes.
2: No.
0: I was afraid of that.
2: How about taking him through it?
0: That's an idea. We'll have a rehearsal there. Now, let's see. She'll probably start with the daddy of them all.
2: I suppose you met lots of pretty girls while you were away.
0: That's the one. Now then, what would you say to that?
2: No, I'd say, you know, I wouldn't look at another woman.
0: No. Sounds on the defensive. On the defensive implies guilt. A player at her own game. Light-hearted badinage. As light as you like. Right? Now, once again. Father?
2: I suppose you met lots of pretty girls while you were away.
5: Well, of course I did.
0: No, even lighter.
5: Of course I did.
0: Good.
2: Oh, did you indeed?
5: Hundreds.
0: Excellent.
2: Prettier than me?
0: Much. No, never say that. Not even in fun. There's only one way to answer that.
2: Heavily romantic.
0: I've never met anybody as pretty as you. Still, you could hardly be expected to get that right with Father in the part. However, you'll get by.
2: True. Well, I better go and tidy up. Oh, dear. Too late.
0: Oh, all right, I'll let her in. Here you are. Here's a comb.
2: Right.
6: Good luck.
2: Oh, thanks.
0: Mirror over there.
2: Oh, jolly good.
0: Excited?
2: Oh, of course I am. I could hardly believe my ears when you said she was back.
0: Now, don't forget, I'm not supposed to have told you. As far as you're concerned, it's a big surprise.
2: After you, my dear. It's Penny, David.
7: Hello, darling.
2: Oh, gosh, what a wonderful surprise. I can hardly believe my ears. You'll believe my eyes.
0: Would you excuse me, Penny? I've got to go and put Carol's light out.
2: Yeah, I'll come and back you up. See you in a second. Darling Penny.
7: Dear David.
2: Oh, gosh. It's wonderful being together again.
7: I'm sorry I wasn't here to welcome you home.
2: Well, that's all right. You're here now. That's all that matters. Oh, I'm so happy. I don't know what to say.
7: Oh, the usual things. Did you miss me?
2: Well, I did. Terribly.
7: Felt lost without me?
2: Completely.
7: Counted the days till you'd see me again?
2: The minutes.
7: Don't be silly. You were away for months.
2: Yeah, that's why I counted the minutes. It helped pass the time.
7: Oh, I'm sure you were much too busy.
2: I did work fairly hard, actually.
7: Oh, I wasn't thinking of the work. I was thinking of all the pretty girls you must have met.
2: Ah, oh, no. No, no, you won't catch me like that.
7: Meaning what?
2: Oh, I did meet lots of pretty girls.
7: Oh, did you indeed?
2: Well, of course I did.
7: Prettier than me?
2: Hundreds. No, I mean...
7: I'm obviously slipping.
2: No, I'm sorry. It was a mistake.
7: Hmm, you sure?
2: I'm positive. I can't understand it, really.
7: Understand what?
2: Oh, well, I went wrong. It was all right at rehearsal.
7: Rehearsal?
2: Yeah, well, I've been rehearsing all the things I wanted to say to you. You know, saying them over to myself.
7: And now it's all gone wrong.
2: Horribly.
7: Well, it's my fault for teasing you.
2: Don't be silly. I don't mind.
7: And I don't mind how many pretty girls you've met, so that's all right.
2: Well, jolly good.
7: Did you meet a lot?
2: Here we go again.
7: I'm giving you a second chance.
2: Oh, I see. That's jolly nice of you.
7: Well?
2: I met hundreds of pretty girls. But shall I tell you something?
7: Yes, please.
2: I didn't meet anybody as pretty as Father. Pretty as you.
7: Oh, dear, poor David. Shall I tell you something?
2: What?
7: For a moment, just for a moment, I thought you'd got a guilty conscience.
2: You did?
7: And then I realized that's how you always look.
2: How?
7: Guilty. Darling David.
6: Oh, Penny, I'm wondering if... Oh, I'm sorry. I did cough before I came.
2: It's smoking too much.
6: Probably.
8: Do you think you could go and say goodnight to Carol, Penny? She heard you arrive.
7: Yes, of course. It won't be a second.
2: You were right. It's exactly like going through the customs.
8: How did you get on?
2: Well, I muddled through.
8: Well, it's fine. Your trouble is as good as over.
2: I wonder.
8: Why are you so gloomy?
2: Well, I was just thinking. What happens if I meet Honor when I'm out with Penny?
8: Well, there's not much chance of it happening, is there? I thought they lived in London.
2: Well, they've also got a house in the country. Not all that far from Mother and Father. Mm. And we'll be down there this weekend.
8: Oh, well, if the worst comes to the worst.
2: I know. I can always emigrate.

0: Oh, confounded thing, I just dropped off.
1: I know, I heard you.
0: Bliss?
2: Oh, good afternoon. My name's Anna Marchant. Is David Bliss there?
0: Yes, hold on. Do you know where David is?
1: Yeah, in the other room with Penny. I'll call him.
3: David! Coming!
4: Oh, good heavens. I've just realized who it is.
3: Not Anna Marchant.
4: Yes, but it's a local call.
3: That's right, they've got a house down here.
4: Oh, did you want me?
3: Anna wants you. She's on the phone.
4: Oh, dear.
3: As I said before, she's a determined young lady.
4: She's a madam.
5: Oh, you're right, she is. What on earth shall I say?
3: But just say hello and leave the rest to us.
5: All right. Hello, madam. You...
4: Hello, Anna. Sorry.
2: No, that's all right. I'm getting used to it. I say, what's this I hear about your writing a report?
5: On my tour abroad, you mean?
2: I was most impressed. So's Daddy, apparently. He wants to discuss it with you.
5: Oh, gosh, really?
2: Really, that's why I phoned. He'd rather like you to come round for drink this evening. If that's convenient.
5: Hold on a second. I'll find out what I'm doing.
4: Now, what do I do? I can hardly refuse.
3: No, not if it's genuine. On the other hand, supposing it's a trick. You go round and what do you find?
4: Daddy isn't there.
3: Daddy had to go out unexpectedly.
4: Leaving you alone with Madam.
3: Then where are you?
5: On my way home.
4: You know, she's not going to like you rushing off without a word.
3: I should go armed with an excuse, just in case.
4: Yes, but armed with what excuse?
3: We'll work that out later. Better get off the phone first. Your plans are rather vague, but you'll come round anyway, all right?
5: No, I suppose so. Hello, Anna. Look, my plans are rather vague.
2: Oh, what's that? An excuse?
5: Well, obviously not.
2: Why, obviously?
5: Well, I'm coming armed anyway. You're coming round anyway.
2: Good. 5-6.
5: No, fine.
2: You've got the address?
5: Yes.
2: I look forward to seeing you then. Goodbye.
5: Goodbye.
4: Honestly, she really is a man.
5: Oh, there's another. I'd better let her in.
6: Come on, then.
3: I've got it.
5: What?
3: Your excuse for this evening. When you get round there, say you're worried about Psyche.
5: Not really.
3: She was missing when you left. She's probably all right, but you'd like to phone and make sure. Now then, we answer the phone.
4: Oh, I see what you're driving at now. If her father's there, Psyche's been found.
3: Yes.
4: If he's not there,
5: Psyche's not here.
4: Right.
5: I know you are.
4: No.
5: Yes. I'll explain later. I leave there in a panic, mm-hmm. And there we are. I'm home and dry.
4: I say, that's a wonderful...
5: I'm in here.
3: Not a word about Anna. As far as you're concerned, she doesn't exist.
5: I know.
7: I'm beginning to feel neglected.
5: I'm sorry, I was on the phone. I'm afraid I've got to go out this evening.
7: Have you, dear? Well...
5: Oh, hello, Ma. I've got to go and see a Mr. Marchant.
7: Not Vernon Marchant?
5: Yes, that's right. He's one of our directors. Why do you know him?
7: No, vaguely. They've got a daughter called, I forget now. What is her name, David?
5: I didn't even know she existed.
7: She exists all right. You'll have to watch out, Penny. She's a pretty girl.
8: Really?
7: Exceptionally pretty.
5: Oh, I wouldn't say that. Yeah, I wouldn't say that to Penny. Well, though, she might take you seriously.
7: It's nice to know one of your directors is taking an interest in you.
5: Well, I suppose it is, really. Of course, I met them on the ship, you know.
7: Oh, who?
5: Mr. Marchant and his daughter.
9: And his wife, wasn't it?
5: Oh, yes. There's his wife.
0: Oh, thank you, Anne. I think I'll go and freshen up.
9: Yes, me too.
5: Well, I feel a bit grubby.
9: Down in a second.
7: Well, what are they up to? Nothing, as far as I know.
8: Then why the stampede?
7: You know what men are, dear. Tell them a meal's ready and they always disappear.
8: All right, Jane, I'll go.
5: Hello, Anna.
8: David. Hello, come in.
5: Sorry, I'm a bit late.
8: Oh, that's all right. Daddy isn't here.
5: isn't here?
8: No. Come think what's happened to them. They said they'd be back by now.
5: They?
8: Mummy and Daddy.
5: Oh, I see. So there's nobody here?
8: No. We're all alone. Are you worried?
5: About Psyche? Yeah, she was missing when I left the house. Yeah, do you think I could phone up and see if she's all right?
8: Yes. Of course. There's the phone, look.
5: Oh, thank you.
8: Is she inclined to wander?
5: Who? Psyche? Oh, good gracious, now. She never leaves my side. Oh, not usually, that is.
10: Hello? Bracken 321?
5: Oh, dear.
10: Hello?
5: Oh, hello, Penny. It's David. Is Psyche there?
10: Why? Do you want to speak to her?
5: No, no, no, no. I was wondering if she was safe.
2: Perfectly.
8: Is she all right?
5: Yeah, apparently.
2: Apparently what?
5: Oh, sorry. I was speaking to Honor.
2: Honor?
5: Yeah, Honor Margin.
2: Oh, the girl you met on the ship?
5: Yes, that's right.
2: I guessed as much. I couldn't be angrier, David. Goodbye.
5: Oh, no, no, no. Just a second, Penny. Penny! Oh, dear.
6: Something gone wrong with your excuse?
5: Yes, and that's not all. My excuse?
6: You said you were coming armed. Poor David. Look, I've got a confession to make. Daddy won't be back for about half an hour. I knew that when I rang you. I knew we'd be alone, but...
5: With what?
6: I know when I'm beaten. There you are. Your troubles are over.
5: Don't you believe it. They're just beginning.
0: Be sorrier, David. It all happened so quickly. I was waiting by the phone. Mother called me away.
5: I rang and Penny answered. Oh, well, can't be helped.
7: Well, there you are, Father. Mother wants the carver sharpened.
0: Why? What have I done now?
5: All right.
0: I'll see to it.
5: Oh, don't tell Penny I'm back, Father.
0: All right, I won't.
7: Trouble?
5: Why, I just don't know how to face her.
7: Don't worry, I think it'll be all right.
5: You wouldn't say that if you knew what had happened.
7: I do.
5: How?
7: I have my methods. I ought to be cross with you for listening to Father and Tony, but I'm not. Tony's a changed man. He's been too busy with your life to worry about his own. Other people's troubles are the finest tonic in the world.
5: I only wish I knew somebody with trouble. I could do with a tonic.
9: Oh, hello, darling. Why didn't you tell me you were back?
7: Oh, I've just remembered something I've got to see to. Oh, see you both later.
9: Well?
5: Why, I don't know what to say.
9: Oh, there's nothing to say. Anne's told me the whole story.
5: Oh, so that's it.
9: Is she very pretty?
5: Oh, Honor?
9: Mm.
5: Well, exceptionally pretty. But shall I tell you something?
9: She's not as pretty as Father.
5: Not as pretty as you.
9: That's all right, then. We'll consider the matter closed.
5: Oh, thank goodness for that. It was important, in a way.
9: Important?
5: A matter of honor.
11: That was A Life of Bliss. The artists taking part were David Bliss, George Cole, Anne Fellows, Diana Churchill, Tony Fellows, Colin Gordon, Mrs. Bliss, Gladys Young, Mr. Bliss, Carlton Hobbs, Psyche the Dog, Percy Edwards, Penny Gay, Petula Clark, Honor Marchant, Gwen Cheryl. This program, which was recorded by the BBC, was written by Godfrey Harrison and produced by Leslie Bridgemont.

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4: We present All Gas and Gators. The Bishop beats the system. Starring Robertson Hare, William Mervyn, John Barron, and Jonathan Cecil, with this week's special guest, Derek Giler, as the Verger. In the Lady Chapel of St. Ogg's Cathedral stands the tomb of the blessed Bishop Ogg himself. As befits the last resting place of the founder, the tomb is surrounded by a high spiked railing with a massive gate and is the chief showpiece of the cathedral, as the vergers are quick to point out to modern pilgrims.
5: Come this way, ladies and gentlemen, come this way. And here we have the Lady Chapel, built in 1270 in the early English style. We make no extra charge for seeing the Lady Chapel, ladies and gentlemen, but may I draw your attention to this collecting box. Now, this is for the Dean's new security system, which has just been installed. Now, if you just put your contributions in this box... Thank you. Thank you, sir. Thank you, madam. Thank you. Thank you. And here... Thank you, sir. And here we have the tomb of the founder himself, the blessed Bishop Ogg, 1213 to 1280.
6: I say, I must just get a picture of this if that's...
5: Oh, I'm so sorry, sir. No photographs in the cathedral.
6: Oh, but surely... Just...
5: Unless you pay a special fee to the dean.
6: Oh, well, of course.
5: 3 guineas.
6: Oh, changed my mind.
5: As you please, sir. You will see the enlarged colored postcards by the west door, sir. 50 pence each.
6: Now, above too may be seen the saint's cloak.
5: This cloak has hung there for 700 years. It has only been taken down once on the occasion of the 600 years celebration in 1884, when it was worn in a pageant depicting scenes of the saint's life in costumes especially hired for the occasion. Since Bishop Ogg, there have been 50 bishops of this see, the 51st holder of the office being the present bishop, the Right Reverend Dr. Cuthbert Heber, D.D. Incidentally, Dr. Heber is engaged in building a home for the clergy widows of the diocese. A collecting box for this scheme will be found by the west door. Now, ladies and gentlemen, would you please follow me into the crypt? There is an additional charge of 10 new pence. I would be obliged if you would just have the correct money. Would you follow me?
7: Is that the Gazette? May I speak to the editor, the Bishop of St. Ogg's? Oh, Mr. Hutton. Mr. Hutton, I wonder if you can help me. We've run into a little difficulty over the building of Heber House. The clergy widow's home. Yes. Well, people are being rather slow in subscribing, and we need £2,000. I can assure you a barrage of prayer is going up from every church in the town. Well, I thought, you see, perhaps if you could just mention it in your newspaper, it might quicken the response.
8: Oh, I see.
7: Well, if the lady doesn't give birth to her triplets today, perhaps you could find space in tomorrow morning's edition. What, you let me know? Oh, thank you, thank you. Goodbye.
9: I'm back, my lord.
7: Ah, there you are, Newt. How did you get on with Lady Hawley?
9: Oh, she was very kind, my lord.
7: Really? What did she give you?
9: A cup of tea and a nice piece of chocolate cake.
7: Oh, I meant money, Newt. How much money did she give you?
9: Money? Oh, well, that was rather different.
7: Somehow it always is. Did you explain the situation?
9: Oh, yes, my lord. I said the builder was threatening to walk out.
7: And what did she say?
9: She said she'd think of us at Christmas.
7: Christmas? We need the money now. Oh, really, I don't know what to do. There's no one else to turn to.
9: There's the dean, my lord.
7: The dean? Oh, my dear Duke, it's no good going to the dean. He's just spent a fortune on his new security system.
9: But he's going to give you a donation of £25. He told me after evensong last night.
7: Really? You know, Newt, I'm rather touched by that news. Not that it'll make much difference, of course. Oh, really, I don't know where I'm going to find £2,000.
9: We mustn't forget the power of prayer, must we, my lord?
7: No, Newt. But if an answer is going to be of any help, it should not be delayed much longer. Now, what have you got there?
9: The Afternoon Post, my lord.
7: Oh, more bills, I suppose. What's this? A letter from America?
9: Is it from Alistair Cook?
7: No, Newt, it is not. It's from a Mr. William T. Stratton of the Museum of European Culture, Clifton, Texas. My dear Bishop, on a recent trip to Europe, I was fortunate enough to visit your beautiful cathedral and admire its many treasures, among which I was particularly interested to see the cloak of your founder. Cloak? What cloak's that?
9: It hangs above St. Ogg's tomb, my lord.
7: Really? I've never noticed it.
9: Oh, you must have done. It's on a hook and drapes onto the tomb.
7: Oh, that. I thought that was a dust sheet. We here at Clifton, thanks to the munificence of the late Mrs. G. Samuel Gruggenheim, a deeply revered former citizen of Clifton, are opening a new ecclesiastical department of this museum and should be happy to purchase this treasure from you if you are agreeable.
9: Oh, but my lord, we couldn't sell St. Ogg's cloak, could we?
7: No, of course not. Of course not. You know, I don't wish to appear rude, but really, the Americans seem to think that everything is for sale, don't they? We should be pleased to offer you the sum of $25,000, that is approximately £10,000 sterling.
9: Crikey, Moses.
7: £10,000? My dear Newt, our prayers have been answered.
9: Oh, you mean we can sell it?
7: Well, of course we can, Newt, of course. It would be quite wrong to hesitate under such circumstances. You know, Newt, the Lord moves in mysterious ways. To think that we could complete Hever House after all. Oh, this is splendid news. And you know, Newt, who is going to be more pleased than anyone?
9: The builder, my lord?
7: No. The dean. I only need 2,000. The remaining 8,000 will go into the cathedral fund. I can't wait to see his face when I tell him.
9: Hello, the Palace and Dogs. Ah, good afternoon, Mr. Hutton. Really? How lovely. Yes, I'll tell his lordship. It's Mr. Hutton of the Gazette, my lord. He's rung specially to tell you a lady at the infirmary has just had triplets. Isn't that kind?
7: Oh, give it to me. Ah, Mr. Hutton. Yes, yes, I quite understand. As a matter of fact, our problem is solved. An American museum has made a most generous offer for one of the cathedral's minor treasures. Oh, a cloak believed to have belonged to St. Og. Yes, yes, yes, we do feel that our prayers have been answered indeed. And Mr. Hutton, please convey my congratulations to the dear lady and her husband, would you? Thank you. Good afternoon.
10: Anyone at home?
7: Hello, Henry. Come along in.
11: Hello, Archdeacon.
10: Good afternoon, Newt. Well, Bishop. I finished it.
7: Finished what, Henry?
10: My contributions to the fund.
11: But Archdeacon, there's no...
7: Quiet. Henry, how very, very kind of you. Let's see what it is.
11: What is it, Archdeacon?
10: It's a piece of knitting.
7: What's it for, Henry?
10: Well, it started as a bedspread, but I ran out of wool.
7: What are you going to do with it?
10: Sell it, Bishop, in aid of the fund.
11: How much is it, Archdeacon?
10: To you, Newt, only £5.
11: £5?
7: Henry, you're not asking £5 for this, are you?
10: Why, isn't it enough, Bishop?
7: Oh, it's far too much, Henry. You'll never get anyone to pay that price.
10: Mrs. Haywood nearly did. She was writing the check.
7: Mrs. Haywood? What was she going to use it for?
10: To cover the budgie at night.
7: Oh.
9: What, sir, made her change her mind, Archdeacon?
12: Canon Hayward came back unexpectedly.
7: Well, never mind, old friend. It's very kind of you to have gone to all that trouble.
12: Well, I hate to see a pal in a jam.
7: Ah, but I'm in one no longer, Henry. I have got the money.
9: Oh, an American museum wants to buy St. Ogg's cloak.
12: That thing over the tomb?
7: Yes, Henry, the very same.
12: Oh, I suppose it's all right to sell it.
7: Wait till you hear what they're offering, Henry.
9: $25,000, Archdeacon, which is approximately £10,000 sterling.
12: Really? Good gracious.
7: Henry, I believe I know what you're thinking.
12: Do you, Bishop?
7: Yes, you're thinking that our prayers have been answered, aren't you?
12: No, Bishop. I'm thinking they might like to buy my knitting as well.
7: My lord, there's the dean.
13: Good afternoon, my lord. The door was open.
7: Of course, dean, of course. Do come in and sit down.
13: Thank you, my lord. Good afternoon, Archdeacon.
12: Afternoon, dean. Want to buy some knitting?
7: Knitting?
13: I'm sorry, I don't understand.
9: The Archdeacon has made it as a contribution to the fund, dean.
13: How fortunate you are, my lord, to have friends prepared to rally round when you are in difficulty.
7: I am indeed, dean. And from what my chaplain tells me, you are here on the same errand.
13: Alas, no, my lord. I have to disappoint you.
9: Why is that, dean?
13: I've just been through the accounts with the chapter clerk. It seems the new security system has cost more than we anticipated. In fact, I may well have to increase the price of the guidebook yet again to meet the bill.
7: Well, Dean, now, how would you like to hear some good news?
13: Frankly, I should welcome it, my lord.
7: Well, then read this letter. Well, now, what do you think of that?
13: Extremely insulting, my lord. It should have been sent to me.
7: But I'm the Bishop Dean.
13: And I am the Dean. The cathedral is in my charge.
7: Well, technically, yes.
13: Technically? If you look at the statutes, my lord, you will find that my powers are somewhat more than technical.
7: Oh yes. Well, of course, I didn't quite mean that, dear.
13: I trust you didn't.
7: But you must agree that it is a most generous offer.
13: Possibly. Yes. It is, of course, quite unacceptable.
7: Unacceptable?
13: Well, even you, my lord, can hardly contemplate selling one of our most precious relics.
7: Precious? I wasn't even aware of its existence before today.
13: That doesn't surprise me.
7: If you think so highly of it, why is it stuck up there above his tomb?
13: Because it was placed there on June the 23rd, 1280, at the time of Bishop Ogg's interment.
7: What do you mean it's never been taken down?
13: Only once, my lord. In 1880, for the 6th centenary.
12: The what, Bishop?
13: The 6th centenary, Archdeacon. There were celebrations.
12: Really? I'm not surprised.
13: It was used in a pageant depicting scenes from the saint's life.
7: Yes, I wonder it didn't drop to pieces.
13: Considering its age, it is in a remarkable state of preservation.
7: Well, the clergy widows of this diocese are not. They've all worked too hard, too long, for too little reward. They need this home, and if the sale of this cloak enables us to give it to them, we can hardly, as Christians, refuse to do so.
13: It would be a betrayal of trust.
7: What? You mean you do refuse?
13: Certainly. It is out of the question. You will please write to this gentleman, as he has seen fit to write to you, and tell him that the cloak of the Blessed St. Og is not for sale. And now, if you will excuse me, I have work to do.
7: Oh, I suppose that you are going to ring up the insurance company, Dean.
13: Why do you say that, my lord?
7: Because if the value of this cloak has risen so steeply, you will no doubt wish to increase the insurance cover.
13: I cannot afford to increase the insurance.
7: Then won't you be forced to accept the offer?
13: Certainly not.
7: Ah, but surely, to have such a valuable thing underinsured is too great a risk.
13: There is no risk.
7: No risk? What about the danger of theft?
13: You forget the new security system, my lord. No one could get into the cathedral. There are heavy-duty rim locks and mortise locks with hardened steel rollers in the bolts on both the inner and the outer doors. Even the boiler house has a close shackle padlock with a heavy padlock bar. The cathedral is impregnable.
7: Oh, really, Dean? You make it sound more like Fort Knox than a...
13: The security system of that establishment could hardly have cost more to install.
7: Oh, really? Look, Dean, as we both need money, wouldn't it be more practical to sell the cloak?
13: I'm sorry, my lord. That is out of the question.
7: But the builder's threatening to take his men off the site.
13: I'm sorry, my lord.
7: Oh, but what can I do?
13: We must not forget the power of prayer.
14: Good afternoon, gentlemen.
15: A fat lot of use that's been.
9: My lord, how can you say such a dreadful thing?
15: Because, Newt, we have all prayed. I've prayed, you've prayed.
9: Oh, I certainly have.
15: Even Henry here's prayed. What's been the result?
9: Our prayers have been answered.
15: Precisely, Newt, and answered by a miracle. And that stupid, bigoted, fossilized pillar of reaction is too blind to see it. Oh, what can I do?
16: Have a glass of sherry, Bishop.
15: That's a good idea, Henry.
9: Newt, of course, my lord.
15: Oh, the arrogance of the man. Saying the cathedral is impregnable. I know I shouldn't say so, Henry. But if a thief were to break in there tonight and steal that cloak, I must confess I should not be entirely sorry.
16: Why don't we, Bishop?
9: Archdeacon, what a suggestion.
15: Henry, of course we can't.
16: But we needn't take anything.
15: What do you mean, just break in to show that it's possible?
16: Yes.
15: You know, that's not a bad idea. If we can prove to him the cathedral is not impregnable, he'd be forced to sell the cloak.
9: But my lord.
15: What, Newt?
9: It is impregnable.
15: Yes, I'd forgotten that. Well, look. I suppose all we've got to do now is to answer the letter to Mr. Stratton and throw his generous offer back in his face.
9: Go.
15: Take it down, will you, Newt?
9: Now, my lord?
15: Why not?
9: Well, I was just going to Evensong.
15: Oh, all right, Newt. We'll do it when you get back.
9: But I shan't be back until 7, my lord.
15: Why not?
9: Well, I'm going to stay on and listen to Mr. Paddy Jones. He always plays until closing time on Wednesdays.
15: Oh, well, yes, of course, Newt. All right. We'll do it in the morning.
9: Thank you, my lord. I'll be off then. Goodbye, Archdeacon.
16: Goodbye, Newt. Don't get locked in, will you?
9: I'll try not to, Archdeacon.
15: What did you say, Henry?
16: I said he mustn't get locked in, Bishop.
15: But that's it. Don't you see? That's the way to do it.
9: What do you mean, my lord?
15: That's the way to prove to him it's not impregnable. Newt, at closing time, you stay in the cathedral.
9: But the vergers won't let me. They're always most careful to see no one gets left inside.
15: Well, then you must hide.
9: Oh, but I couldn't. I wouldn't know where to.
15: Find somewhere. Use your initiative.
9: But what do I do then?
15: Wait until 9 o'clock. Then unlock the door of the lady chapel and let us in.
9: But you're not going to steal the cloak.
15: No, of course not, Newt. As soon as you let us in, you run round to the dean and tell him that the Archdeacon and I want to see him inside the cathedral. Oh, that should do the trick, shouldn't it, Henry?
16: I should think so, Bishop.
15: Now, split. Off you go, Newt, or you'll be late for Eden.
9: Oh, I couldn't do that, my lord. I don't think you should ask me. I really don't.
15: I am not asking you, Newt.
9: Aren't you? Then who is?
15: The clergy widows, Newt. The great overexploited, underprivileged, unpaid army of the church. They are asking you. And tell me, Newt, are you able to refuse them?
9: Now, where can I hide? Ah, yes, the war memorial. Now, if I get down behind here. Yes, this should do. No one can possibly see me here.
17: What on earth? It's you, Mr. Noakes, is it?
9: Oh, yes, sir. Good evening, Verger.
17: Good evening to you, sir. Quite comfortable sitting down there, are we, sir?
9: Yes, thank you. I'm listening to the organ.
17: Ah, yes. Well, sounds better down behind the war memorial, does it, sir?
9: Yes.
17: More like a stereophononic effect, I suppose. Yes, well, you know that we're closing up in a minute or two, sir, don't you?
9: Yes, I suppose we'd better be going.
17: Yes, well, let me help you up, sir, shall I?
9: Oh, thank you, yes. Most kind, yes.
17: There we are, sir. Yes. May I suggest, sir, you should bring a cushion with you next time, sir?
9: Oh, yes, I will. Good night, Major.
17: Good night to you, sir. Good night, sir.
18: Who is that, Fred?
17: Oh, Mr. Newt.
18: Oh, what was he doing sitting behind a war memorial?
17: Oh, I don't know. Said he was listening to the organ.
18: Oh, did he? Don't say the bishop's been overworking him again.
17: Ah, that's it. He's finished. All right, come on. Lock up and home to tea.
18: Yeah. By the way, Fred, how's the car going?
17: Oh, better, thanks. Better, yes. Did I tell you what the trouble was?
9: The Verger's changing room. Yes, this should be all right. Here, just behind these surplices. Ah, yes. They'll never spot me here.
17: So they started in on the cabaret, is he?
18: Do you want to go to the changing room?
17: No, I don't think so, do you?
18: I'll wait till I get home. Come on, let's go.
17: Here, wait a minute, we haven't locked the door.
18: Oh, we have.
17: Here we go, then. Boy. I'll settle that, then.
9: It certainly has.
15: A Oh, come on, Henry. We'll go this way, round by the cloisters.
10: Just coming, Bishop.
15: Ah, it's 9:15. Newt should have that door open by now. He's had plenty of time. Can you see him?
10: No, Bishop. It's very dark, isn't it?
8: Yes, isn't it? Ooh.
15: Newt? Newt! There's no sign of him.
10: Bishop, look! The door's open.
15: So it is, Henry. Well done, Newt.
10: This will give the dean a shock, Bishop.
15: Yes, it certainly will. Impregnable, eh? I can't wait to see his face. Now, where's Newt?
10: Perhaps he's gone over to the deanery to fetch him.
15: Oh, ready? Well, he might have waited till we got here. Still, never mind. Let's go in and look at the cloak. I want to see the object that's going to produce all this lovely money. Now, where is it?
10: It's up there, Bishop.
15: Where?
10: There, above the tomb. At least, it's not. Bishop, it's gone.
15: Gone? But how? How could anybody get it down?
10: With these. Look, a pair of steps.
15: What? Yes, and the gate of the tomb's been unlocked. But Henry, who would steal it?
10: I don't know, Bishop. No one knew it was valuable, did they?
15: No, well, I don't know, Henry. You see, at least I did tell Mr. Hutton of the Gazette.
10: A journalist, Bishop. Was that wise?
15: Henry, what do you mean he could have told someone? But who?
10: Well, it looks a very professional job.
15: Well, so it does. I suppose it's a gang, Henry. It's not one of those international gangs, is it? Oh, I suppose it could be. How dreadful. Come on. We must go and telephone the police. We must get it back. I cannot lose all that money, Henry.
10: Bishop.
15: What?
10: Do you hear something?
15: No, did you?
10: There, Bishop. Listen.
15: Henry. The thieves are still here. Come on, we'll apprehend them.
10: Is that wise?
15: What do you mean?
10: Supposing they're dangerous.
15: Say, yes, but why should they be?
10: Where's Newt?
15: Ah, Newt? You don't mean to say they've done something to Newt, do you?
10: I wouldn't be surprised, Bishop. Not if he's interrupted them.
15: Oh, poor Newt, we thought he'd gone to the deanery. Oh, Henry, I think we'd better go and hide somewhere.
10: But where, Bishop?
15: Oh, here, come on, Henry, inside these railings. They'll never see us in here. We'll crouch down behind the tomb. Here they come, Henry. Keep down. Bishop, there's only one. Shall we tackle him? No, Henry. He must be an ugly brute, he sounds it. Better not get involved. What shall we do? What can we do, Henry? We're locked in, and even if the cathedral is not impregnable, the railings round this tomb certainly are.

0: Henry! Henry! Wake up! Wake up! Wake up!
1: Where am I?
0: We're locked inside some dog's tomb, Henry.
1: Oh, I thought it was a nightmare.
0: Oh, if only it were. Still, it's 7 o'clock, Henry. Someone should be here soon.
1: Oh, I'm so cold, Bishop.
0: You're not the only one. Don't be selfish. But I fear both of us are in a great deal warmer than poor old Newt. That intruder looked an ugly brute, Henry.
1: Did you see him, Bishop?
0: No, but I heard him breathing. I fear for the poor boy. I really fear for him.
1: Listen. The door.
0: At last.
1: Oh, look. It's the Dean. Morning, Dean.
2: Good morning, my lord.
3: My lord?
2: Archdeacon, what are you doing in there?
0: You may well ask. We've been locked in.
1: All night.
2: But by who?
0: A thief, Dean.
2: A thief? What thief?
0: The thief who's taken the cloak.
2: Impossible. I locked it away in the verger's changing room myself.
0: You did when?
2: Shortly after 9 o'clock last night.
0: What were you doing here at 9 o'clock last night?
2: You're talking about the insurance worried me, my lord. I decided not to take any risks.
0: Well, then it must have been you who locked us in.
1: You said he sounded an ugly brute.
2: Certainly locked this gate.
0: Then perhaps you will now be good enough to unlock it.
2: Huh? Oh, yes, of course, of course. Mm. Yeah. But why didn't you speak to me?
0: Because we thought you were a thief.
2: I have told you before, my lord, it is impossible for anyone to enter the cathedral. It is impregnable.
0: Then how do you think we got in here, Dean?
2: Yes, I must confess myself puzzled, my lord.
0: By the simple method of hiding in the cathedral before closing time.
2: You hid in the cathedral, my lord.
0: Well, of course, I didn't, Dean. But my chaplain did.
2: Then where is he now?
0: No, I haven't the faintest idea.
4: My lord.
0: There you are, Newt. Newt, is that you?
4: Yes, my lord, I'm here.
0: But where have you been?
4: I was locked in the verger's changing room. They just let me out.
2: Who locked you in?
4: Well, on the second occasion, it was you, Dean.
2: Well, Newt, I'm sorry, but if you engage in such a foolish and ill-considered prank, you have only yourself to blame. And if you will forgive me saying so, my lord, the same applies to you and the archdeacon. Now, I must get the cloak and replace it.
4: It's all right, Dean. I've got it here.
2: Ah, good, good. Give it to me. Now, if you will just hold the steps, my lord.
0: Yeah, but do you think it's safe to put it back?
2: Of course it's safe.
0: Yeah, but nevertheless, Dean, three people got into the cathedral last night without your knowledge.
2: Yes, by a trick.
0: A trick familiar to every common thief.
4: Yes, Dean, anybody could do what we did.
1: If they were stupid enough.
2: This is most disturbing. I must reappraise the security system.
0: Oh, I shouldn't bother if I were you, Dean.
2: What else can I do?
4: Would it be simpler to sell the cloak, Dean?
2: Sell it, but I...
0: Yes, you see, with the money you could afford to insure the cathedral properly, Dean.
2: Oh, dear. No, well...

0: Remember you, Dean?
1: What else can I do?
2: Wouldn't it be simpler to sell the cloak, Dean?
3: Sell it, but I...
4: Yes, you see, with the money you could afford to insure the cathedral properly, Dean.
3: Oh, dear. Oh, well, yes, fair. No, oh, very well, my lord. I suppose you are right. I agree to sell the cloak.
4: I'm sure
3: you won't regret it,
4: Dean.
3: I shall always regret it, my lord. It is heartbreaking to think of the blessed St. Ogg's cloak leaving the cathedral after 700 years.
2: But, Dean, don't you think he'd have been pleased it was being sold for clergy widows?
3: No, Note, I don't.
4: But how can you say that, Dean?
3: Because in the 13th century, my lord, clergy were unmarried. And now, if you will excuse me, I have to meet the Chancellor. Please, will you take this cloak, my lord, and send it to the museum?
4: Of course, Dean, of course, yes.
3: I could not bring myself to do it. Good morning, gentlemen.
4: Really? So this is what all the fuss has been about, to think anybody would give £10,000 for this.
2: But it is rather remarkable to think it was actually worn by St. Ogg himself.
4: Oh, I suppose so, yes, Newt. It's certainly very well preserved.
2: Oh, it is, isn't it? Oh, how interesting. Look, here's a label.
4: A label?
2: Yes, a 13th century label. You don't often see one of those, do you?
0: You certainly don't.
4: What's it say?
2: W. Clarkson and Company, theatrical costumiers, Drury Lane.
4: Crikey, Moses! What does this mean?
0: They must have sent the wrong one back, Bishop.
2: Oh, Archdeacon, after the pageant in 1880.
4: That's right, the sex celebrations. The sex centenary, Henry. Oh, really? But why, Henry, should they have done that?
0: I expect they got overexcited.
4: But what can we do? I mean, we're never going to get £10,000 for this.
0: I'm afraid not, Bishop.
4: Really, how very disappointing. After all we've been through, the discomfort, the privation, and then to find that the wretched thing isn't genuine. Oh, come on, Henry, let's go and get some breakfast.
0: Good idea, Bishop.
2: But my lord, what are you going to do with the cloak?
4: This? Oh, I don't know. What should we do with it, Henry?
0: I have no idea, Bishop.
3: Put it back! Put it back, my lord!
4: Oh, but Dean, do you think we should?
3: Ah, yes, my lord. There is no longer any need to sell it.
4: That's lucky.
3: What do you mean, Dean? The Chancellor has just shown me this headline in the Gazette.
4: Must Cathedral lose treasure for £2,000? Oh, dear.
3: Have you any idea how this Gazette got hold of this information?
4: Well, yes, I am afraid I am to blame, Dean. I inadvertently mentioned it to Mr. Hutton.
3: Then you have saved the day, my lord. The Chancellor has been inundated with calls from people anxious to help. They are starting a Save the Cloak campaign. Indeed, there is a queue of tourists at the west door now waiting to see it. We must put it back at once.
4: But we can't do that, Dean.
3: I tell you we can. The money has been raised. Lady Hawley alone has promised £2,000. Please put the cloak back
4: at once. I am afraid I cannot do that.
3: Then, if you will not, I will, my lord. Quick, Newt, hold these steps.
2: But, Dean, we mustn't, you see.
3: Will you be silent? What? This is intolerable. Am I to get no support?
4: Serve him right, Henry. But, Dean, I insist upon telling you about this cloak.
3: Must I tell you again, the cathedral and its contents are my responsibility.
4: Oh, well, of course, Dean, if you put it like that.
3: I do. There, my lord. Now, what have you to say to that?
4: Nothing, Dean, except
3: what?
4: Just that the Lord moves in more mysterious ways than I'd ever imagined.
0: Don't you agree, Henry?
4: I certainly do, Bishop.
2: And so do I, my lord.
5: Now come this way, ladies and gentlemen. Come this way. And here we have the tomb of the blessed St. Ogg, 1213 to 1280. Now above the tomb may be seen the saint's cloak. This cloak is hung here for certain...
2: Thank you, sir.
6: Gators, the parts were played as follows. The Archdeacon, Robertson Hare, the Bishop, William Mervyn, the Dean, John Barron, the Chaplain, Jonathan Cecil, the Verger, Derek Giler, the Second Verger, Robin Brown. 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

0: Amanda Iannucci's Charm Offensive, presented by Amanda Iannucci.
1: Hello, and welcome to Amanda Iannucci's Charm Offensive, the show that was once the most cynical on radio, but which this week promises not to be, in tribute to our returning Olympic heroes and Paula Radcliffe. So, in that spirit, let's meet this week's hero guests, Dara Brain, David Mitchell and Phil Jupitus. Actually, it's just struck me that this week's panel are all hosts or team captains of TV panel shows. It's like a super panel team that we've put together for something like Comic Relief, except with no money going to the disadvantaged. And the week has been peppered with our returning Olympic heroes parading in open-top buses and having things named after them. Chris Hoy's had a velodrome named after him. Rebecca Addington has had a pub renamed the Addington Arms. And Paula Radcliffe has had a giant concrete cooling tower named after her and detonated. So, panel, in this spirit of tribute, given you're all superstars, is there anything you would like named after you, or you would like to name after someone?
2: I'd the Phil Jupitus Key Cutting Centre Heel Bar and Lesbian Disco.
3: I'd quite like a war museum. The David Mitchell War Museum.
2: All right. Of the David Mitchell War.
3: Well, I mean, obviously that would be a bonus if there was a war museum as well.
2: So when you lodge into the David Mitchell War, will you be careful to collect as much memorabilia during the David Mitchell War?
3: Well, I mean, that's why it's like, you know, when you make a television programme now, you think about the DVD extras in advance. Mm-hmm. Similarly, when you're waging a war, you've got to think about the museum. That's where you make the money.
2: Modern warfare is merely a lost leader for a top-quality museum. Yeah.
3: Exactly. He used the war to build up the publicity, and then, you know, you cash in on the museum. I've never known what... Because there's the Imperial War Museum. The Imperial War, that's Star Wars, isn't it?
1: Darryl, would you like something
2: to... Nothing is... Do you know, like, that pause when you turn to your wife and go, listen, that pause, I'd like that named after me.
1: I kind of like the idea of celebrities more and more having streets named after them. And it could get complicated because you could have Glenn Close Alley and Kirsty Alley Close and Janet Street Porter Street and Port Authority. That is possible. How about having things named after other people then? Richard Dawkins cooking sauces? I mean, I'm just exploring where this can go in terms of the celebrity branding of...
4: taste the no-god.
2: Yes. I don't think, you're naming existing products after people, presumably. Although, actually, it was a well-known chain of pubs that the Addington Arms was a... And I'm for a woman who doesn't drink, you know...
3: Yes.
2: Which I presume at this age she has some sort of filtration system that she's evolved over her years in the pool. That she just, through her gills, she takes the water... I don't know, I haven't seen Addington close up. I presume she's gills.
4: You've not heard her being interviewed in the Olympic Grandstand the other day, where it's Rebecca, you've done remarkably well. And she went, yeah. And when she got home to the Addington Arms, they gave her a big bowl of krill.
3: It would be a departure for the Olympics if we could enter athletes who were, you know, half or wholly animal.
1: It is a form of cheating we haven't explored before.
2: What, the Chimera plan? Where we breed them with kangaroos and then watch them leap. I don't mean for the swimming events, that'd be very poor. You've obviously got to pick your animal.
3: It's a lot funnier if instead of the swimming we just drown a load of kangaroos. You know, it's something the whole world can come together to enjoy. There's no winner.
1: When kangaroos drown, do they sink to the bottom of the pool and then come up again and then sink to the bottom of the pool and then come up again?
4: Like a raisin in champagne. Because of the Olympic coverage, you know, they were thinking it was getting bad, you know, that we're not getting enough figures on the Olympics, then put kittens in the kangaroos' pockets while we're drowning them. That's what the viewers in.
2: Is this though an increased spectacle, or just because, well, we had to drown those kittens anyway?
1: I think this is being planned as the event, as the atrocity that will start the David Mitchell Wars. We then have the benefit of a war museum to commemorate it.
2: Yes. We're just pictures of kittens looking mournfully off.
3: You have some of the letters that the kittens wrote home at the beginning. Going into the kangaroo's pouch and then the pool tomorrow. But, you know, a bit worried, but we all know what we're doing it for. P.S. I've forgotten what we're doing it for.
4: Before it gets to war, I kind of got the feeling the RSPCA might pitch in before it gets to become an international incident. So maybe you can wage war against them.
3: Well, yeah, well, you only need Russia to recognise them as a state.
4: Which would be tricky, because isn't Princess Anne involved in some way?
2: Well, or it can still be a monarchy. It just has to be a state. I mean, no one's saying what form of government it has to have.
4: We're talking about the constitutional authority of the RSPCA.
1: I feel that I've just woken up in a parallel universe. I have no idea what's going on.
4: Armando, that's the power of the panel.
1: This is what happens when a super panel convenes.
4: Yeah. They start spiralling off all over the place. We've drowned kittens, the Olympics have started, and Mitchell's at war with the RSPCA.
3: Not me personally. I was imagining a global conflict. Not just me and a load of charitable people trying to beat me up.
1: Right, well, that covers the Olympics. The next round is called The Audacity of Hope, after the autobiography of glinting talker Barack Obama, who this week was historically nominated as the first African-American to be chosen to lose to John McCain. Although when you think about it, hope in itself isn't audacious. Someone who says, I really hope everything's okay with those people on fire and screaming over there, isn't technically being bold. At best, they're observant. But do we find this sort of optimistic, highfalutin language, are we naturally cynical as a nation and can't quite relate to that?
4: It's very difficult for us to take anything lovely in the world because of the weather. We're on this tiny little island on the edge of a much more sophisticated continent, and all we've got is the football and fags. Yeah. We can't be optimistic. No. Even our entertainment is just constantly bombarding us with the idea that life is crap. The EastEnders, the Archers even have got in on the act now. With that, brother against brother. The way they talk to each other in the Archers. Listen to the Archers for more than 5 minutes and sooner or later somebody talks like that. Well, I don't know, Eddie. Oh, all right, Pat. Okay. It's that tone of voice. It's not about country mood. It's about timbre on Radio 4.
1: Well, we then, given that we're naturally cynical, are we kind of revelling in the new recession? The sort of the return of the 70s, the credit crunch.
3: I think we feel it's what
1: the Cold War. The Cold War, David.
3: It's too late to get the Cold War named after me, I know. I love the fact that we're down on ourselves, which actually makes me sort of un-British for saying that. Because I think, essentially, there's three ways you can react to something. You can use your judgment, but that's never going to happen. Or you can have one of two knee-jerk reactions, which is either, yeah, that's great, or, oh, that's rubbish. And I would much rather live in a society whose knee-jerk reaction is, oh, that's rubbish, than a society where everybody goes, oh, that seems great, because that's how Nuremberg started.
1: And what does them applauding say?
3: What I wanted to hear, what would have really filled my heart, is if the audience had gone, yeah, I'm not sure about that.
1: Okay, well, to explore Obama's speech and the effects of Obama's speech further, we're just going to look at it in various ways. First of all, we've got a device here called the Obama Beta that I'm going to ask the team to speak through and see if it makes what they're saying sound inspiring. Some people say Obama's oratorical skill is all show and no substance, that all he has to do is hold a microphone and suddenly this microphone will amplify my voice in a way that no hands funneled round my mouth ever could, and say before you tonight that this microphone, this humble rod forged in a shop of electrical goods by technicians too busy, too hard working to think of shaving their beard or their children's beard, this microphone will amplify my voice and make my voice sound much louder than it actually is, and these are, thank God, the basic God-given functions of a microphone. And all microphones plugged in today. That seems to be working.
4: So will it work with anything mundane, like have you got a pair of plimsolls?
1: Okay, well, do you want to go on the Obama beta?
4: A pair of plimsolls, size 10. People of Foot Locker are
5: Ask not what this customer can do for you, but ask, what can you do for this customer? I have a dream where big toes and little toes will live together in a new pair of green flats.
6: Anybody else want to go on the Obama beta?
2: I really have to have a go on that. Thank you very much for passing that to me, for passing it to me like the torch passed from generation to generation, from family to family, all looking for a brighter future for their children. That brighter future. Wow, this really does work.
1: What we're going to do now is just to test this theory about how easy is it to make anything sound impressive. We've got some of Obama's actual speeches here, some recordings. We're going to adapt them to whatever subject our guests choose to see if they sound inspiring.
2: Darren, can I have a go?
7: That whether we are rich or poor, black or white, Latino or Asian, whether we hail from Iowa or New Hampshire, Nevada or South Carolina, we are...
2: dealing with your call.
7: That's what's happening in America right now.
2: Dealing with your call.
7: Is what's happening in America.
6: David, are you ready for the Obama test?
3: I'm going to try and use Obama to inspire our beleaguered building trade.
6: Okay.
8: They felt that in a
3: bungalow
8: as divided as ours, there was no possibility that
3: two rooms could be knocked through to create an area living space.
8: They felt that in a
3: period property,
8: someone named
3: Barrett Holmes
8: could never hope to win
3: planning permission for an extension.
1: Now, of course, once McCain or Obama, but probably McCain, gets in, he or he will have to come to terms with the fact that American supremacy is going to be replaced by China's. It used to be that China's sole influence on our culture was Ronnie Barker dressed as Fu Manchu in a Two Ronnie sketch called Winky Wanky's Laundry. But once China is the world's dominant culture, will that spell the end of those sorts of stereotypes and the people who make them as they are ruthlessly crushed under a tank, driven by starving conscripts who failed to win a gold in the hurdling because their body was ruined by having more than one child? Or do you see the rise of China's grounds for optimism?
4: As a child, all I remember about China is that if all of them jumped off their chairs at the same time, the West would be engulfed by a tidal wave.
3: I was told that the planet would be thrown into a different orbit.
2: I thought it was something to do with the Isle of Wight.
3: If there's only one answer to this, they've got to get organised and do that, and we'll find out what the hell it does.
1: This is the answer to the China question. The China syndrome, as it were. Yeah.
4: Or as the film will be called once our Oriental Lords and Masters take over, the syndrome. Yeah. And the Manchurian candidate will be the candidate. And Big Trouble in Little China will be, there's no trouble here, what are you talking about? There's never been.
1: Every city's Chinatown will just be town.
3: So does that mean in China the country's called...
1: and they drink their tea from bone.
2: It's the idea that the Chinese culture, for all its talk about its economic dominance, I don't think necessarily that our multiplexes are going to fill up with, you know, popular Chinese movies. Heavily choreographed romantic comedies where a thousand men fall in love at exactly the same time with a thousand women in a dance, which they mirror each other's moves exactly correctly. While we're, you know.
1: Is there a Chinese, what would the Chinese Hollywood... Charlie Wood.
4: Charlie Wood, actually, that's it. And I don't think it's a centre of Oriental cinema. Yes.
9: We've got one copy of Crouching Tiger, Hidden Dragon, and that's out, I'm afraid. Charlie Wood blockbuster. Yes.
1: Crouching Tiger, I think.
4: Hidden Dragon.
1: So where do we stand then with the decline of America? Is that a good thing? Are there things about the American cultural hegemony that we will miss as it's replaced by the Chinese resurgence? I never thought you'd hear that question asked in a comedy panel show.
2: You're certainly not going to hear it answered.
3: You're just going to get a load of bullshit about hamburgers versus rice. No, I think we'll massively miss the fact that America, you know, although we take the piss out of it a lot, it's actually, of all the countries in the world, the most massively similar to our own.
1: Yes.
3: They speak our language, they've taken our culture, slightly ruined it, but then used it to take over the rest of the world. So, you know, everywhere we can go, we can order food in a bastardized version of our own language. That's incredibly handy. I'll miss that.
2: I have always felt in this country that you just can't handle being about fifth. I'm like, coming from a small nation, well done, but you can't be happy with that, can you? No, it's like, it's a weird, I mean, in Ireland, obviously, we don't get that many, it's a small country, we don't get that many medals, but it is, if we get any medals at all, it violently changes where we are on the medals table, mm-hmm. right, because we're at that part of the medals table that, you know, mm-hmm. if you get one more bronze, boom, yeah, suddenly it's eat my dust, Togo.
3: It's just all about, you know, the thing is, for Ireland is in a very happy place in their history, because for most of its history, Ireland didn't even own itself. We used to own everyone else, too. You know, so that makes you miserable.
2: That was in dispute, by the way.
9: The degree of ownership.
1: But that's been sorted to everyone.
3: But, I mean, the very nature of the dispute meant that there was some, you know, level of authority being...
2: questioned.
3: Yeah, exactly. Yeah.
2: That's one way of putting it.
3: I don't think it's controversial to say that there was British government in Ireland for hundreds of years. That was what you were complaining about. Not saying that was good. Otherwise, you could have gone, that's fine, Ireland's Ireland, isn't it? What are those British people doing in the castle? Ignore them.
9: I should point out to the people listening at home, the reason it's got quite heated in here is that David is dressed tonight as Oliver Cromwell.
3: Yeah. I'm on my way to a party.
1: Okay, well, before we move on, I've got a plate of Chinese fortune cookies here, so, Pan, if we just pass them around, we can crack yours open and read out, just want to find out a fortune.
2: Don't listen to me, I'm a biscuit.
3: Turning off the fridge overnight is a false economy.
9: Biscuits are the new internet.
3: I always imagined I'd write novels. But no, I write meaningless maxims that are put into sugary biscuit desserts. Expect your dreams to be crushed, too.
1: You will appear on a Radio 4 show and say something not funny, but merely factually accurate. Yet people will still laugh. Now then, Grey Power, old is back. Well, technically, it never went away. That's why it's old. But with Leonard Cohen, Jimmy Page and Dumbledore rarely off the front covers of Heat magazine. And statistics this week revealing that officially there are now more pensioners in Britain than humans. How do the panel envisage their dotage, and are they looking forward to it?
2: Well, can I just point out, this is a perfect example of how you always look at the grimmest angle possible.
1: Oh, here we
2: go. Right? No, because essentially this story is modern medicine is a miracle. We are living longer than we ever have in human history. But no, apparently it's pensions time bomb.
1: When is old age, anyway? Because I got a request last year to appear on Grumpy Old Men. I'm 45.
2: Yeah, I was asked to do Grumpy Old Men at 33.
1: Grumpy Old Men is on the trot for 33-year-olds.
2: Apparently you can develop a sufficient level of grump. Don't get me started about, what are we on, cars? Oh, with their wheels.
9: When I was a young lad, it was white bread and brown bread, and now it's like wholemeal and batch and seeded, and really, I don't know what's going on anyway.
3: Sometimes my mobile phone is difficult to operate.
9: And look at the size of the buttons on this remote.
1: Carbonated water. What's that all about? Yeah.
9: That show should be called People Who Need Glasses.
3: Yeah. I am going to affect to believe that gadgets are actually going to get smaller and smaller until they're microscopic, even though I know that won't happen.
9: They're kind of
10: living their own mind. They're constructing the conceit that they go around on the tube with a wind-up 78 gramophone player next to them.
9: iPods, I don't understand it. I like the old-fashioned thing.
2: Yeah, yeah, I've always had the iPod complaints, the gramophone, all. Who needs all of their music at all time carried around? Well, nobody needs it, you big idiot. It's nice to have it on a long train journey, but you're not going, God, until now it's been a chore carrying around this trolley of CDs.
10: Trains! What's that all about?
3: Who needs to travel at 100 miles an hour when you can stay where you are moaning about how it's miserable here?
10: I wish it was like the old days when I could only travel between Stockton and Darlington and a man with a red flag walked in front of the train. We'd run over a mare at the end of the journey.
1: Why did we venture out of caves?
2: I blame fire.
10: Don't get me started about fire.
3: Why do you need to live through the winter?
2: Do we kind of turn into grumpy old men then about grumpy old men?
1: Okay, well, apparently, if you're getting old, you can keep your mind agile by doing sort of mental exercises. So we thought we'd do a quick crossword just to kind of keep ourselves sharp since we're all approaching elderly age. So just take time out here to do the crossword.
3: What's this? I can't get this one. What the A-team van smelt of? Four letters.
9: pass it over. I wanted to pass it over. Not tonight, Josephine. A general's lament, possibly. Vive la France. Before Hardy's kisser said goodbye. Three.
1: Hang on. Will bring about the end of the world. Something Barack Obama's lack of experience.
2: And at 27 across, no place for crossword clues. Five letters. Oh, it's radio.
1: Good. As the population ages, projections now reveal that the UK is about to become the most crowded major country in Europe. So plans are being drawn up to bring in a range of measures to ease overcrowding. These range from ethnic cleansing to non-ethnic cleansing. For the full contents of the government's overcrowding action plan, here's Von Savage.
11: Spare people are to be stored overnight in underground sumps. All square kilometres to be elasticated from Middlesbrough downwards. Everyone will be made to sit on each other's shoulders and wear big raincoats like characters in the Beano trying to get into X-rated films. Introduction of a Pinter's Charter, encouraging sinister strangers to look for lodgings or for opportunities to be live-in caretakers. Shrink everyone. Put them into a tiny submarine and inject them into Dennis Quaid. Suck on the end of the channel so we draw France closer. Free iTunes vouchers for commuters travelling to work in motorcycle pyramids. And finally, if the worst comes to the worst, live in the north.
1: Okay, the next round's called That David Cameron, He's Really Nice. Not Rebecca Adlington nice, but He's Not a Serial Killer nice. Which explores the peculiar niceness cultivated by David Cameron and makes him seem normal enough for a lot of us to want him as our next Prime Minister, while not being able to shake off that vague suspicion others of us have that he's capable of committing an atrocity. So, David Cameron's niceness, is it real niceness or is it a sham?
2: Why do I start?
3: Yeah, it's vapour. There's nothing there, but it's, you know...
2: He's a ghost.
3: He's more like a Glade plug-in. Like, he's timed to emit some nice gas every so often, yes. But ultimately there's no there.
1: I got into a lift with David Cameron once at the BBC, and he was very, very posh. Unbelievably posh. He gave off a sort of fragrance. There was an air
3: He's phenomenally posh. I mean, this nonsensical photo shoot he did on Cornwall, where he played frisbee on a beach populated by loads of other British holidaymakers in his holiday in Quito. He's on a yacht off the coast of Turkey this week at the 60th birthday party of the Viscountess of Astor. Yes. I mean, not picked up by any newspapers at all that he's just sitting having his posh life.
10: No. In fairness, he did go up to the Astor's yacht on a pedalo.
1: Is he trying to kind of perfect this lower middle class behaviour then?
12: Well, he did eat trout off the frisbee. That was the first giveaway.
3: I didn't know that was a posh thing, to eat trout off sporting equipment.
4: It's eccentric.
12: You should see what they do with javelins.
3: Eels, I'm assuming. Or maybe a couple of white bait off a cricket bale.
1: So, that's David Cameron. But we're buying it. We're all aware of Cameron's background. We know that he's posh.
4: I'm just intrigued. Do you not mind that he's posh? Is that not an issue in any way?
1: People genuinely don't mind.
4: That's not in any way the kind of I make fish fingers kind of fake, you know, I'm one of you kind of stuff. Doesn't in any way jar.
12: Does he make his own fish fingers?
4: Well, see, this thing is
12: quite elaborate. Yeah.
3: He eats them off a table tennis bat.
1: I think he's not trying to do the American thing, which is talk about your kind of old, impoverished roots.
4: Well, could he possibly talk about it? Oh, it was tough and eaten.
12: Yeah. I don't think he could go down the Obama route of saying, I was raised a poor black child. Yes. I think that would be a stretch even for Cameron, wouldn't it?
1: And the first person from Eton for 1,000 generations to get into politics. No, that's not going to work. That's really not going to work.
4: But he is doing the American route in terms of, like, he's got a book, Cameron on Cameron. Like, he's bringing out the book about himself, which is a very American political kind of way to do. Yeah. You know, his web blogs and all that kind of stuff. Like, setting himself up as a brand. An everyman brand, and people are just kind of going for it.
12: Yeah, during the day he's an everyman, but by night he's Raffles the Gentleman Burglar. As soon as the door's shut on Parliament, he's off across the rooftops of London.
4: Just leaving a single white glove with a fish finger on it.
12: Hand me my scampi, I must leave it atop this.
1: Do you think that he spends all day being nice and then he comes home and shuts the front door and just goes mad and trashes the house and smashes it?
4: Where's my f***ing dinner?
1: Just trashes it and then just says to his wife, I'll write you a check. Okay, on to the final round. We're going to have the audience's suggestions for things to name after famous people who've done really well. So we'll just gather up audience suggestions. We've got, what have we got here? The Piers Morgan desalination plant.
3: Boris Johnson's School of Neuroscience.
12: I've just got here the Michael Jackson building. Terrible things happen in it.
1: Someone's written here, the Gordon Brown Pleasure Park.
4: He is a big man, so I would name a big planet after Phil Jupiter. Oh, it's already been done.
1: Okay, we're out of time. I've got to run off now and start raising some money to open the David Jason Emergency Response Unit. Until the same time next week, goodbye.
0: That was Amanda Iannucci's Charm Offensive, presented by Amanda Iannucci. The guests this week were Dara O'Brien, David Mitchell and Phil Jupiter. It was written by Amanda Iannucci and James Barkman, Will Smith, Roger Drew, Tony Roach, Ian Martin and Sean Gray. And the producer was David Tyler. The programme was a positive production for the BBC.
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21: 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Episode 6, January, February.
22: Hello, madam. The lovely hat.
23: I'm not wearing a hat.
22: I'm aware of that, but I saw you in a hat once, and it was a lovely hat.
23: Well, perhaps you should have mentioned it nearer the time.
22: Yes, perhaps my compliment has passed its sell-by, dear.
24: Ah, yeah. What do you imagine would be the cut-off point?
23: What do you mean?
24: Well, say you liked Ramesh's tie, right, and you came in next week and remembered you'd liked it. Would that be too late to mention it?
23: Well, I'd say it now.
22: What's wrong with my tie?
23: Nothing, I just don't particularly like golden retrievers.
22: Oh, fair point, it was an unwanted gift. Thanks, Dave. So, do you like my shop?
23: Do you want me to tell you now or next week?
22: Very droll.
23: I like it. Actually, I like this banter. I'll admit I've paid less for cat food.
22: So, you like shops. Would you like to sponsor a shopkeeper?
23: Sorry?
22: My friend and fellow shopkeeper, Ronnie, he has fallen on hard times. Here's a picture of him.
23: Ooh, he looks very gaunt.
22: Yes, he had an accident in his shop. He fell from a ladder with a box of Ferrero Rocher, and with his hands engaged in a vain effort to retain Rocher integrity, he was unable to break his fall, and instead he broke both his hips.
23: Oh, dear.
22: Oh, dear is correct, because now poor Ronnie can no longer run a shop, and he has no insurance. Basically, he is humped.
23: Well, yes, I can see how he might be humped.
22: Mm. So, I was wondering if you would like to sponsor him. Dave?
24: Hang on, I'll just, Yes, for only £2 a month, Ronnie, and people like Ronnie...
22: Just Ronnie,
24: can get food, shelter and the basic Sky package. Your direct debit can make a huge difference to this confectioner.
22: So, how about it?
23: What, you're actually buying a new hip?
22: Yes, I have the plastic limbs and joints catalogue in front of me.
23: Right. Well, no offence, I'll just take me chump and me grazie.
22: Certainly. Ronnie, apathy does not affect your statutory rights.
23: Thanks now. Bye.
22: Oh, Dave. Ronnie will be lucky to get the preview box at this rate. Oh, bloody hell. This bloody phone, Sanjay, it's gone Greek. I mean, I don't know why you bought this phone for me anyway. I don't need it. Everyone knows where I am. I've got a landline here, I've got a landline at home, and Tariq up the cash and carry lets me use theirs.
25: Oh, you're a technophobe.
24: That's not fair, Sanjay. Your dad was first in line for the George Foreman grill.
25: But you won't take the mobile.
22: I don't need one.
25: But, Dad, you haven't seen a phone like this one. You can watch films on it.
22: Oh, marvellous. So I can finally sit down and watch my favourite film, Lawrence of Arabia, with all of its panoramic beauty and epic scope, projected onto a screen the size of a dime bar, just as Sir David Lean had originally intended. Oh, what's that?
25: It's my phone.
22: Oh, can you make my phone do that?
25: Oh, suddenly it's your phone.
22: Can you, though?
25: Yeah, hang on, I'll Bluetooth it.
26: Hello, I couldn't help noticing that you have a notification area in your old Venetra, as it was.
24: Do you want to put something up in the window?
26: Yes, my Aryan brother.
24: Sorry?
26: Nothing, yes, to answer your query. I do have a missive.
22: All right, let's have a look then. Help Tina Britton vote Elizabeth Greenstreet, UKRP candidate. What is UKRP?
26: The United Kingdom Racist Party. We like to be upfront about these things.
24: So you don't believe in a multicultural Britain then?
26: Well, it's a very simplistic distillation of the party's view. Me and my cohorts do strongly believe, though, that the core values and the culture of our great nation have been just a teensy bit diluted since the arrival of our dusky friend.
25: Right, Dad, that's your phone sorted. Here, you're that guy from the UKRP, aren't you?
26: Guilty as charged.
22: Yes, I'm just putting his notice in the window.
25: But, Dad, you don't understand. If this guy had his way, you'd be repatriated to India.
22: Is this true?
24: You would send me back to India?
26: In a nutshell, yes.
24: Right. Would you pay for my flight?
26: Well, we are looking at a policy of partially funded repatriation.
24: Could I go via Dubai?
26: Your route home is irrelevant, just so long as you go off in your merry way.
24: Because I've got my eye on this digital camera, you see, 10 megapixels, and it's much cheaper to get the electrical goods in Dubai, isn't it?
26: I wouldn't know. Bit of a Luddite myself. I mean, I've only just got a mobile phone.
24: So would the UKRP pay for my camera, do you think, as a kind of incentive?
26: That's a good idea. Just as a for instance, would that sway your decision?
24: Ah, that's a tricky one, isn't it? It is a very nice camera. I'll have to get back to you on that one.
26: Oh, well, £2, wasn't it? Thanks for doing this. Remarkably broad-minded of you. You're a better man than I. Although much of our literature would directly contradict that. No hard feeling. It's only politics.
24: Oh, yes.
26: Nothing personal. I just don't like who you are.
24: I understand. Ciao for now.
26: Yes, well, onwards and upwards, as they say.
24: Well, wasn't he nice?
2: Dad, you're not putting that in the window, Nazi bastards.
24: Son, let me tell you something. You know what a shop is? It is a democracy. There are those who like Twixes. There are those who like Topics. There are those who like cheese and onion, and those to whom cheese and onion is anathema. Consider the level. Never have 6 different flavors caused such diverse opinions, often culminating in violence. But the point is that these opinions all coexist, and they should be allowed to coexist. Now, to me, the UK Racist Party is like the orange cream. I personally find it deeply unpleasant and unpalatable. But there are some people who like it. Now, what am I supposed to do? Break into every single packet and take out the orange creams? No, I'm not going to do that, Sanjay. And you know why?
5: Well, they're so hard to identify, aren't they? I mean, you can only ever really be sure of the minstrels.
24: Yes, well, there is that, Dave, thanks. But also, I think it's up to people to make up their own minds about how horrible the orange cream is. If you try to hide the orange cream away, they would become illicit and exciting, unknowable and exotic. But if you just leave them in the bag, then everyone will eventually realize how unutterably abhorrent they are and spit them out.
2: So up it goes then.
24: Up it goes then is right. Yes. Yes. No. Oh dear. Yes. Okay, well, that's all the best. Bye.
6: Hello, Ramesh.
24: Well, hello, Father. I've just been on my new mobile. My ear is hot.
6: Oh, so is mine, mate. I've been in confessions all morning.
7: So, what sort of things will the...
6: I can't tell you that, Dave. Confession is sacrosanct, if that's the word. But suffice to say, I can't tell you the details.
7: Oh, go on, just a bit.
6: No!
7: I'll give you a bit of memento.
6: Look, let's just say there was a certain amount of talk about, well... Braz and that.
7: Braz, eh?
6: Yes, braz, and that's my last word on the topic. Oh, topic. Just saying the word topic has put me in mind for a topic. Do you have one? I really could go one. That is clever marketing, isn't it? It's not even what I came in for.
24: What did you come in for?
6: No, I can't remember. It'll come to me. That sounded like quite a heavy phone call, Ramesh.
24: Yes, my friend Ronnie is in great difficulty, in need of some Christian charity. You're a Christian, aren't you?
6: Who's asking?
24: Well, Ronnie's asking. For £2 a month.
6: Oh, no, I don't know.
24: Well, oh, come on, Father. You know, there but for the grace of God.
6: Funny you should mention God. I was talking about him in my sermon. What was it I said? It was... Oh, I can't remember. What does that say about me, eh? Oh, I've remembered what I came in for. Some joker has put a UKRP poster in your window.
24: Yes, that was me.
6: Oh. Oh, I had no idea they recruited Asians. That's rather a clever strategy on their part.
24: Oh, no, I'm not a member or a sympathiser. I just put the poster up.
6: Oh, well, I have to say I'm a bit shocked, Ramesh. You have surprised me.
24: Tell me this, Father. Do you by any chance enjoy a bag of devils? Right, thank you all for coming today. Dave and Sanjay, you would have been here anyway, so I retract my thanks. Alok, thank you for coming today.
3: I was coming in anyway.
22: Oh, you spoiled my build-up now. I'll just get straight to the point. The sponsor Ronnie campaign has not caught fire. So, I have phoned on the uncles and we've decided that we are going to stage a musical extravaganza instead. It will be both amazing and great. We need at least $2,000 to pay for the plastic clips alone, and then all other proceeds will go to the Ronnie Foundation.
4: All right, have you set that up then?
22: Actually, no, the paperwork hasn't been done yet, so all proceeds will go into a Jiffy envelope, which I have marked with the word Ronnie. Now, I need you all to help me compile a list of bands that might play this benefit. And these bands must have a link to shops. This gig is all about shop, for the benefit of shop, all about the shop. So what we are after is a link, however tenuous, to shop.
3: What about Corner Shop? They're a band.